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1: Second straight sweep as they try to take down the Cleveland Cavaliers, and then they just kick their feet back and hope for a seven-game war between San Antonio and Oklahoma City before they hop on a plane and travel to one of those two cities for a best of seven where we will crown an NBA champion. So that game getting ready to tip off. Final thoughts, Cordell, on that one before we continue to talk NBA and dive into who we think currently is the best basketball player in the world, and who is going to be the next U.S.-born player to win MVP, because we've had a stretch here of foreign players with SGA and Giannis and Jokic and all these types of guys that have won MVP. So before we get into that and Game 4 tips off, who do you like tonight between the Knicks and the Cavs?
2: Yeah, I mean, I've been holding out hope that the Cavs will make this a series and will fight back. If not tonight, literally it's over, obviously. Breaking news there. But I just like to think that Cleveland will give their home fans something to cheer about in this series. They've been so good at home really all year. You know, last game went the way that it went. I'm hesitant to say that I think the Cavs are going to win because nothing about them tells me that they're fighters. And I shouldn't say that. They had to fight back against that Pistons team to win that series. But nothing in this series tells me that they're fighters because I just haven't seen it. Odds are the Knicks do win this game and sweep them just because they're the better team and they've taken the Cavs' heart. But I'd like to think that the Cavs are going to make it tough on them. Maybe their scores get hotter than usual, and they actually don't allow the Knicks to get on that patented third quarter run that has doomed them in this series. They got to keep it close in the third quarter. I just don't think the Cavs are deep enough to really keep up with the Knicks for all 48 minutes. That's really what it boils down to. I'm going to take the Knicks to win. Knicks probably end up covering in my mind, but I don't think it's the typical blowout that we've seen for the most part. I think the Cavs keep it under 10, but the Knicks end up winning.
1: Cordell, I have a phrase that I like to use, and the phrase is, I love people, but I hate the public. And the public is referring to the betting public. And normally, when everybody's on one side of a game, I like to fade that side. And I love looking at betting lines. And if there's something that betting has taught me, it's a great way to see how odds makers view games, how they see certain situational spots. And I think it's so fascinating that Cleveland was a 2.5-point favorite in game 3, and now they're a 2.5-point underdog in game 4. And it's very tricky to bet these games when a team's up 3-0. And, I mean, there's just such a wide range of outcomes. The Knicks could win by 30 tonight. It wouldn't surprise anybody. The Cavs could win tonight. It wouldn't surprise anybody. Like, truly, this game, anything could happen, which is why earlier we were talking about, during this 10-game win streak, the Knicks have won by an average of 22.5 points per game. That is the best win margin ever in the history of basketball over a 10-game period. Regular season, NBA, regular season or postseason included, they've been on a historic tear. So if you like the Knicks, don't bet the 2.5. Bet some alt lines, 9.5, 14.5, maybe even get nuts with the 20.5. That's the way I do it. But the fact that the Cavs were a 2.5-point favorite, and now they're a 2.5-point dog, and there's been that much of a line movement against a Knicks team that has been doing this the last 10 games. Everything I know about betting, Cordell, is telling me to take the Cavs in this game, but everything my eyes are telling me is to take the Knicks in this game, which is the reason that everybody likes the Knicks, and I understand it because you know the Knicks are going to show up tonight. You know the Knicks

0: want to get this thing over with. You know they want to get their rest, and they want to get ready for the winner of Spurs Thunder. The Cavs, you and I expect them to show up, but I mean, you know, maybe the Knicks just come out and blitz them, and then they just roll over, and that's it, and they just go home. So I would bet Cleveland in the game, and I have bet Cleveland just to give me some action. I understand people that don't want any part of the Cavs and think that they're done and the Knicks are just too hot and they're on a roll. I certainly get that. But I'm going to take the Cavs to win tonight. I think they got one last stand in them. They've been a good home team in the postseason in the Donovan Mitchell era. And I think they got one more game in them. So, look, they should have won game one of this series. Game three was competitive until the fourth quarter. It's easier said than done, but just put together a full 60 minutes of basketball, as your head coach Kenny Atkinson said. Analytically, you've won two or three games in this series. So hopefully in real life, they can finally win a game in this series. And Cordell, I think what's so interesting too, if the Cavs win tonight, how many Knicks fans do you think is there going to be a thought that creeps into their head of, oh boy, are the Knicks really going to make us stress? Because could you imagine if they also lost game five and they got to go back to Cleveland for game six and all these people that have bought their finals tickets and have just talked about the Knicks in the finals and are getting ready and they're gearing up for San Antonio or OKC. Like, I'm still waiting for the Knicks to be the Knicks. It's almost like Indiana football, where I kept waiting for the Hoosiers to be Indiana football, and it just didn't happen. They blew out Bama in the Rose Bowl. Then they smoked Oregon in the semis, and it's like you keep waiting for – and maybe that's just what it is. Like, we just have to erase everything we know about the Knicks and the history of the Knicks and just take this team for what it is. But I just, like, there's a part of me that just feels like they're going to make, it's the Knicks. Like, they're going to make their fans struggle. Maybe they don't, but part of me, that's another reason why I kind of like the Cavs a little bit tonight in plus two. But is there a part of you that is that way too, where it's like in the back of your head, you're like, it's still the Knicks. Like, it shouldn't be this easy. And maybe there's a part of them and the Cavs that can somehow force this to maybe a game six somehow.
1: Yeah, I mean, there's definitely a part of that there. I think for me, at least, what erases that thought a little bit is just the Knicks are clearly better than this team. I mean, if it wasn't definitely that the Cavs looked so inferior to them, then I would buy it. If the Cavs were punching back even a little bit, I would buy it. But the fact that they have just bent over backwards for the Knicks and have just let them kind of take their heart and come into their house and run them off the court and make some of these games, especially in the second half, look so uncompetitive, it just makes me feel like the Knicks don't feel threatened by this team. And I think that's why they're running them off the court the way they do. If it was similar to maybe that Pacers series last year, to where the Pacers stack up against them. Like, even last year, I'm not going to sit there and act like that I thought that the Pacers were as great as they were last year. I didn't. I didn't expect the Pacers to push the Thunder to seven games and almost win that series, but they did. This year, it just doesn't seem like, at least in the Eastern Conference, that there's anybody that the Knicks are worried about right now. And I think they've shown that ever since they've woken up, at least they've shown that. And I think that they're confident and knowing that nobody in the NBA wants to fight through a screen anymore. And they know they're going to get those one-on-one matchups with Harden down the stretch. So they've already exposed Cleveland's defensive strategy, and they know it's a sore spot that they can keep poking because they're not going to counter it. They tried a little bit. They started trying to double Brunson off the screen a little bit. But all that did was allow Brunson to kick it to the open guy on the wing. And as soon as they see Harden in the middle of the lane, they're attacking him right at his chest. So they just haven't really been able to hide him. I just think the Knicks feel like when it gets down to crunch time, they can get a bucket whenever they want to. I just don't think they've seen anything in this series that gives them a reason to fear that the Cavs could come back and steal this series away from them.
0: That's Cordell Woodland. I'm PJ Glasser. This is BetMGM Tonight here on Westwood One Sports. 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Again, 310-840-4910. You can give us a call or you can send us a text message as well. We've had a lot of callers into the show so far. It's been awesome. We got another one, Fred out in Massachusetts, who is going to kick off our next topic. We got Cavs and Knicks getting ready to start right now, game four. But in the other series, we got SGA and Wemby in the Western Conference Final. And a lot of people feel like those might be the two best players, or certainly two of the three or four best players in the NBA. Fred, we'll start with you. Who do you believe right now is the best player in the NBA?
2: The best player is Jason Tatum, obviously. But let me tell you something. I listen to you guys rarely because it's on rarely because – it's on today because it's Memorial Day, so the guys in Boston are off. But I got to tell you something. I don't understand this, and I tell people around here, too. The pretentious attitude that Knicks fans have and that you seem to have, too, on the Knicks, comparing the Knicks to Notre Dame, what have they ever done? They call their arena the most famous arena in the world. For what? Because Aretha Franklin played there? Played a song there, you know, 20 years ago. I mean, what are we talking about here? The Knicks and the Rangers suck. I don't understand any of this nonsense. It really pisses me off that we have to talk about this. The Knicks suck. Their franchise sucks. The whole thing sucks.
0: Thank you, Fred, for your call in Massachusetts. I said Indiana, not Notre Dame. So right off the bat, you're wrong there. Jason Tatum, the best player in the NBA, that's quite a take. That's certainly, yeah. I mean, I like Jason Tatum a lot. I think he's really good. I mean, there's just no world in which he's a top five player in the NBA, no chance. And then, look, the reason everybody's talking about the Knicks is they're really good this year. It's New York, which definitely helps. They're a big brand. They play in a big market. But again, they are on a historical stretch right now. Whether you hate the Knicks, whether you love the Knicks, it's just facts what they're doing. They won 10 straight games, and they've won by a margin of 22.5. No team in the history of the NBA, regular season or postseason, has done that. So if the Knicks were just scraping by and they were barely winning these games and it just felt like they were kind of fluky and somebody was going to expose them, that's one thing, but they're playing great basketball. And Cordell, you've said it multiple times on the show. I mean, they are the class of the Eastern Conference. Like, it's just, I mean, it's not even close, like going up against these other teams. And that's why I think a bunch of us are so excited for the finals, because we really do just want to see, like, the difference of the level of ball that the Thunder and the Spurs are playing, opposed to what's going on in the Eastern Conference. Because the quality of defense that the Knicks are going to see if they do get past Cleveland and make it to the finals, it's going to be night and day to what they've been facing in the Eastern Conference playoffs thus far.
1: Man, Fred came in hot. Look, it's a shame because I want to agree with him about the Knicks. I do agree in the aspect that, look, I never buy into when people are like, oh, the NBA is better when the Knicks are good. Miss me with that. There have been plenty of good years in the NBA where the Knicks have been trash. I don't care about the Garden. And people like to dress it up like the Garden is this, this, and that. Yeah, it's an electrifying crowd, and they come out there because they're so desperate to watch their team win because their team hasn't won anything in decades. We weren't even alive the last time the Knicks won an NBA Finals championship. So that's a big part into that. But the other big part is most of the opposing team's best players are the ones that love playing in the Garden more than Knicks players, it seems, because their stars go in there and make a name for themselves more than Knicks players do. Now, that's changed a little bit with Brunson, but it wasn't that long ago that Trae Young was in there and shutting everybody up and stealing the Knicks fans' heart and getting the Knicks out of the playoffs. So I don't necessarily buy into all that. Now, the Tatum thing, I mean, we don't even know if Jason Tatum is the best player on his team anymore, let alone in the league. I strongly disagree with him on that. But I get his frustration. But I would say this, Fred, I'm frustrated too that we're still watching the Knicks. I blame your Celtics. I blame your Celtics for not stepping up and doing what they were supposed to do. They were the only team in the Eastern Conference that anybody was supposed to be putting stock in right now. But instead, they were too busy there in the first place. So you should take a lot of that frustration that you have and aim it at the Celtics organization, because they are the laughing stock of the postseason right now. They're the reason we're having to watch the Knicks and the Cavs play right now. It shouldn't be that way. That frustration should go to the Celtics.
0: Well said. And Cordell, honestly, I think that's probably a big reason why Fred had so much to say and why he was so frustrated, is because he's watching the Knicks and he never got to see his Celtics have another crack at them, right? The Knicks beat them last year. Tatum got hurt in game four. Even before Tatum got hurt, I still think a lot of us probably would have liked the Knicks to win that series. They would have gone on to win that game and take a 3-1 lead. But we all were expecting a Knicks-Celtics collision course in the second round, and we never got it. But you said it perfectly. All of us kind of felt like those were the two best teams in the East. Detroit had a really good regular season, but they were one of those one seeds that none of us really ever took seriously. Mm-hmm. Like, did any of us really think Detroit was going to the finals or they were good enough to win the whole thing? It was the Knicks or the Celtics. And the fact the Celtics couldn't even get there, they blew a 3-1 lead. Boston, they're used to a lot of success. And what's happened to them the last 2 months between the Vrabel situation with the Patriots, the Red Sox got rid of Cora, the Bruins had an early exit, and the Celtics had an early exit. This is welcome, Fred. This is what it's like to be a fan of a sports team. This is what it's like for the rest of us. We don't get it as good as the Boston people do. This is what it's like. And it's not fun. And, I get it, man. Boston and New York, they hate each other, which is why we had Paul on from Long Island earlier in the show, Cordell. Mm-hmm. It was kind of refreshing and surprising to hear a guy who's a Boston sports fan talk about how he wants to see a New York team have some success. We need more people like Paul. He is a rare bird out there, Cordell.
1: He is. I don't know how many of his local his natives out there will agree with him, but
0: yeah.
1: Look, I'm all for some good old fashioned hate in sports. Keep the rivalries alive. I think that's a big reason why college sports have trended down the way that they have. The traditions, the rivalries. Look, I still hate all the teams that were in the original Big 12. I'm a Nebraska football fan. I still hate Oklahoma. I still hate Texas. I still hate Colorado. I hate all of those teams, even though the conferences are all out of whack these days. But I can understand the frustration. But especially for a Boston fan right now, it doesn't feel good to watch this Eastern Conference Finals and feel like you probably had the best team in the Eastern Conference and you didn't even make it out of the first round.
0: And you know what, Cordell, which makes Boston such a great sports city is people like Fred, because there are so many like him that demand greatness. And even with all the success that they've had, if they have a bad year when they were expected to do something, this is what it's like, man. They expect to win championships every single season. And if they don't, it's like the world is ending and they're pissed at everybody, especially the teams that they feel like they could have beaten or the teams that they feel like got farther than they did. So love the passion from Fred. The Jason Tatum take, that might have been a touch bias there. Maybe some green colored glasses on Fred with that one. Again, I like Tatum a lot. I think he's a really good player. Best player in the world. I don't know about all that. We got to go to break. When we come back, Cordell and I will talk about who we think are the best players on the planet. And a guy who a lot of people feel like certainly could be one of the best quarterbacks on the planet, Patrick Mahomes. What's his wide receiver room going to look like with the Rashee Rice news and them not really addressing that in the draft? We'll talk about that next with the Kansas City Chiefs. DJ Glasser, Cordell Woodland, BetMGM tonight.
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0: Halfway through the first quarter, Knicks and Cavs. Cleveland up by one, 17-16. Knicks are now down to being a 1.5-point favorite, and the total goes from 218.5 all the way up to 224.5. We also are underway first period in Montreal between the Hurricanes and Canadiens. Game 3 of that series tied up at 1-8. We are scoreless Montreal, though, currently on the power play. So we'll keep you posted on both of those games going on. We're going to talk some NFL here in segment number 2. We're going to talk Kansas City Chiefs, Rashee Rice. He violated his probation after testing positive for marijuana. Has been ordered to serve 30 days in jail. We'll talk about that in moments. You guys want to chime in on the NFL, NBA, NHL, MLB, anything you want to talk about, or you can text us. Hit us up 310-840-4910. Again, 310-840-4910. Cordell, before we talk some NFL, let's revisit the NBA real quick and talk about who we think currently is the best player in the world, in the NBA. Feels like it's been Jokic the last few years, but SGA's won back-to-back MVPs. People are starting to see Wemby on the national stage. It definitely feels like it's become more of a conversation. So at this moment in time, I ask you the best player in the NBA, and your answer is who?
1: I've been talking about this a lot, man. It's going to be probably really unpopular, which I don't care. But that said, look, for the last maybe 3 to 4 seasons, I feel like I have confidently called Nikola Jokic the best player in the world. I think this year, I think SGA took the reins. I think SGA is the best player in the world right now. And I know all the stuff that's out there with the flopping and him falling, and everything is just so many what I call distracting stats, because those are meaningless numbers to me, honestly. If people want to cry about the Thunder getting to the free throw line as if this team isn't on the usual blowing teams out by 20 plus a night, it got to the point to where if you could find a line that has the Thunder at -15.5, because that's what they were for a huge part of the first half of the postseason, they were 15.5-point favorites, and they are blowing that out of the water. It goes beyond of getting to the free throw line for me. I just look at SGA as I just haven't seen anybody make the game as easy as he makes it look sometimes. His mid-range is almost automatic. You get to the late-game situations, and you've got to go bucket for bucket with the other team. I've watched him make some of the toughest shots I've seen in a long time. The dude has a counter move to every counter move the defense has. He gets his guys involved, and I'm not going to ignore that he's on the best team in the league, and they all do play their roles really, really well there. They allow everybody to kind of go out there and be their own player and play comfortably. But I've given Nikola Jokic the title of the best teammate in NBA history. I don't think there's been another player in NBA history that gets more out of his teammates than Nikola Jokic. And for a long time, I thought that was LeBron. But I think Nikola Jokic has done that at a higher clip, at least recently. But for me right now, I'm going SGA. Now, I don't anticipate me saying that as long as I did for Jokic or even LeBron when I thought LeBron was the best player in the world. I think I wouldn't be surprised if you ask me next year on May 25th who the best player in the world is. I'm not shocked if I'm saying Wemby. I've already said it. I think next year is the year of the Wemby. I do think Wemby is right there behind him. But all year, I've been consistent. I've been saying SGA is the best player in the world. I'm going to stand by that.
0: Man, I mean, it's certainly those three. It's Wemby, SGA, and Jokic. You could definitely make a case for all three of those guys. I really am in that camp, though, Cordell, where I kind of think it's Wemby. And my argument for him is I just think even at this age, and even though he's only a couple years into the league, how he affects the game on both ends of the floor, I think is what makes him the best. I mean, it's like having Ed Reed on defense, you know, the way a quarterback would always make sure where he's at on defense. Mm-hmm. You always got to keep track of where 20 is. Same thing with Wemby on defense. His at 7'5", that frame, his ability to affect shots in the paint. Then when he runs out to closeouts, you always have to be aware of where he is. There's just nothing else like him in the league. And he's going to win so many Defensive Player of the Year awards if he stays healthy. And then offensively, for a guy that big to have that touch that he does from three-point range. And then it's just like he's playing on a Nerf hoop when he's down low because of how tall he is. He barely has to jump. He just puts his hands up. It goes in. I think it's Wemby at this point just because of the effect that he has on both ends. It's kind of Shohei Ohtani-ish, you know, the way that Ohtani can affect the game at the plate and on the mound. Wemby, it's kind of that way, I feel like, in the NBA. I think what's funny about Jokic, a lot of people, Cordell, I think, would tell you it's either SGA or Wemby at this point. Jokic had such a ridiculous regular season again. Mm-hmm. Like, every year we look at his numbers and we're just like, he can't top it. And he just does every year. And he's so efficient. He's a stat stuffer. He averages a triple-double. He does everything. But because of the quick exits the Nuggets have had in the postseason, he started to lose some steam in that debate. And with SGA winning the title, the Thunder being the favorite to do it again, Wemby and the Spurs being so good, them being in the Western Conference Final, just feels like that Jokic isn't quite in the conversation anymore. And defensively, he doesn't give you as much as those guys do, but as you called him the greatest teammate ever, I don't think that's a hot take, man. I mean, what he does, especially at that size, to be a point guard essentially at 7 feet, I mean, it's just crazy. So my pecking order, Cordell, to be honest with you, as crazy as it is, and he's won back-to-back MVPs, I'd actually go Wemby, Jokic, SGA would be my 1-2-3. It's really close, but I just look at how Wemby affects the game and how Jokic affects it offensively like nobody else can. And I think about that 7-game series last year, and I know it's last year, but when Denver played against OKC last year, and you cannot speed Jokic up. He plays at his game. And even against that defense, like, it was just amazing to watch. So I would go Wemby. I think Jokic is right there. I think SGA is there. But even already at this point, man, Wembanyama is everything that people said he would be, if not more. How he's affecting the game at this young of an age, how good the Spurs are already at this point in his career. It's pretty incredible. But it's just awesome that we have so many quality, incredible players in the NBA right now, and the draft class that we're getting too. And you would figure at least some of these kids are going to be really, really good. It's exciting for the NBA for sure.
1: Oh, no doubt. I mean, I say all the time, I think the NBA is, compared to all the other major sports, they're in good hands forever. There are new hoopers being breeded every day. Now, football is, you know, and football is my thing, but football is not like it's as accessible as it used to be. You know, when I was a kid, yeah, we get together outside and a group of us, if we couldn't get together to play a full team football, we play throwback tackle in the middle of the street on concrete. Just, you know, you didn't want to get tackled out there, but you used to see everybody outside playing football. Basketball is just everybody's playing basketball, and the AAU scene has blown up so much to where, you know, these kids, and I've got kids in my family that have come up through the AAU ranks even still to this day. It's essentially like the pro level for kids. So they're being groomed for the NBA so early that the league is just in good hands. You know who your stars of tomorrow are without a doubt. Without a doubt. You look at Wemby, you look at Ant, you look at SGA and these guys, even some of these. Even if you want to go to this rookie class this year, Cooper Flagg, he met the hype. He met the hype. Yeah. He was just as good as people expected him to be. So I do think the NBA is in good hands. I did, like, when you brought up your pecking order for the top three, I don't think you can go wrong with either of those three guys. I think it's when it comes to the SGA or Wemby argument, both of those guys are in a similar spot to where they play on really, really good teams. Really good teams. I mean, Jokic won the championship a couple of years ago, and you can make the argument that that Nuggets team was the best team in the league at that time. I'll buy that. But since then, I think Jokic has been the guy, has out of that group at least, he's been the one that has had to, you know, kind of take the brunt of his organization not coming through when they needed to. They've given out some bad deals in Denver that they're paying for today. They've let some guys go that maybe they regret, and they paid some guys that they shouldn't have paid. And so, I mean, you look at that Nuggets team, especially watching them in that series against the T-Wolves, they didn't look like the Nuggets team that we're accustomed seeing, and neither did Jokic. I mean, I get it. Gobert, his superpower is defense. He's always been known for defense. But a guy like Nikola Jokic has always eaten Rudy Gobert's lunch. That didn't happen this time around. You know, a big part of that series was Rudy doing a pretty good job on Jokic. Jokic's three-pointer not being there the way we're accustomed to seeing. Just quite honestly, Jokic not being the efficient player that we're accustomed to seeing from the field. That was out of the norm for him. You just, at least with these two guys, I just feel like more times than not, you know you're going to get their best game. And that says something. I know SGA is coming off a couple of bad shooting games in this series by itself. Wemby has taken a back seat. But both of those dudes, I just, their arrow is pointing up, drastically up, straight up in the air. And I think it's going to be their league for years to come, for sure.
0: A lot of people, Cordell, felt like Giannis was certainly the best player in the world maybe 3-4 years ago, and we've been doing this song and dance the last two summers, three summers. Is Milwaukee going to trade him? Are they going to deal him? Kind of feels like this offseason is different than the others, where it like actually might happen, especially with the draft class, and some of those top teams really do have good packages that they can offer Milwaukee. Where are you on this offseason, whether it's Giannis, LeBron, Durant, Anthony Davis, maybe somebody we're not expecting? Like, do you think any of these future Hall of Famers, any of these stars, these big names, you think any of them get dealt this offseason?
1: I do. I think if you look at the Eastern Conference, and I get it, this is maybe something that we could have said even back when LeBron was winning the Eastern Conference every year. But I just look at it, and I think it's more up for grabs than it's ever been right now. I really believe that. And I just look at these teams in the East, and if you're not going to try to go all out to be the best team in your conference now, then when are you? Because there is no top dog. Yeah, we can sit here today and say it's the Knicks. That wasn't the case 2 months ago. It wasn't the Knicks, you know, and I don't think you go into next year looking at this Knicks team saying, oh, yeah, it's their conference to win. I don't think the Knicks are head and shoulders above everybody else in the Eastern Conference. It's not the Heatles. You know, it's not that type of Eastern Conference team. So if I'm the East and I feel like you can, and I have an opportunity to where I can go get one of these star players, I do think that you're going to see some teams really kind of empty out the clip a little bit to make that happen. I do think Giannis moves, because Milwaukee, if not now, then when? I mean, they've been in reverse for a while now, and I think that's hit its head. The AD situation, we'll see. I don't think AD wants to be in Washington. I don't think he believes that the Wizards are a number one draft pick away from contending in the Eastern Conference. I think he wants to go somewhere else. I wouldn't be shocked if he wants to go back to LA, to be honest with you. But I think AD would like to play somewhere not in DC. I don't think he believes in that organization and their vision. KD, I mean, at this point of his career, he's a mercenary. Whoever will take him, I think he'll go there. But I don't think Kevin Durant comes with any type of sustained winning for that year, that the proof's in the pudding. KD isn't a guarantee to get you out of the first round, let alone the playoffs in general. But I do think we could see guys like Ja Morant move. I'm curious to see what happens with Donovan Mitchell's situation. It's no secret that he hasn't loved being in Cleveland, but they've made it to the Eastern Conference Finals, albeit they look terrible, but they're there. I'm curious to see if maybe what he decides to do, if he wants to still leave Cleveland or if he's open to staying there. But I do think there is an opportunity to where we see more big names move this offseason than maybe in years past.
0: Yeah, well said. It's going to be the NBA offseason is always enjoyable. It feels like this year could be another really, really fun offseason. Great stat from ESPN. The Knicks in their three closeout games this postseason against the Hawks, they had 40 points. Against the Sixers, they had 43. And tonight, a potential closeout game, 38 points in the first quarter as they are on top of the Cavs, 38-26, a 12-point lead and now an 8.5-point favorite against the Cavs. We're going to take a quick timeout here at BetMGM tonight on Westwood One Sports. PJ Glasser, Cordell Woodland. We come back, we'll update you on the Knicks game, on the hockey game, and on some baseball scores as well. Stay with us.
3: New York. It's your time. The Knicks have a 3-0 stranglehold on the Cavs and are just one game away from the NBA Finals for the first time this century. Westwood One Sports.
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1: Cordell, imagine betting Cleveland tonight. I mean, what fool would do that in game four of the Eastern Conference Finals? Knicks are up 20, folks, 46-26. We did tell you, if you like the Knicks, just bet the alt lines. Don't lay the 2.5. Mm-hmm. Just take some stab with some bet. Because this is what they have been doing for the last month. They've won 10 in a row. Their average margin of victory is 22.5 points in those games. And here we are. 10 minutes. I mean, we just started the second quarter. There's 10.5 minutes to go until halftime. The Knicks are already up 20. They're a 14.5 point favorite. They're minus 1,000 on the money line. And I'm shopping around, Cordell, to see. Oh, here we go. So, live odds, according to BetMGM right now, your NBA Finals winner. Thunder are still the favorite at plus 100. The Knicks are plus 260. And the Spurs are plus 260 right now to win the NBA Finals, which is very interesting that the Knicks are the same price currently as the Spurs. If the Knicks win, you would think then they would drop below the Spurs. Maybe they go to like plus 230, plus 240, somewhere in that range, because that's probably what their price would be against the Thunder to win the Finals, maybe closer to like plus 220. But yeah, I mean, they are just on such a roll. We're watching during commercial break. Deuce McBride's hitting threes. Landry Shamet's going sidestep threes. This team is just—they're on another planet right now, and they're up 20 on the Cavs.
2: I mean, the Cavs are playing the Knicks and momentum. Like, it just, the Knicks have come in here and they have ridden all the momentum that they built up. Really, from that Hawks series, they have just not let up whatsoever. And it doesn't seem like Cleveland is playing, you know, that poorly. I do think Cleveland is just such an undisciplined undisciplined defensive team that the Knicks are taking advantage of that. They're hitting some shots, don't get me wrong, but they're also getting some open looks that they're not having to work but so hard for. I just don't think Cleveland has the defensive pressure that the Knicks would see from either of the two teams that are remaining in the Western Conference right now. And the problem with that is everybody's hot for the Knicks. I mean, they're all hitting shots. The other night their plan was to leave Josh Hart open, and he goes crazy. Now you got Landry Shamet going crazy. It's deflating. It's very deflating if you're Cleveland, and I think reality is already starting to set in from them just looking at the body language.

0: definitely came out with a lot of energy. Cordell, the crowd was into it. The players on the bench were into it. But like you said, when you're down 0-3, the Knicks come out and they just hit you with this blitz and they're just draining three after three. They're on a 16-0 run right now. I mean, this was a four-point game. The Knicks were up 30-26. We're doing the show. I turn my head up and then it's 38-26. And then it's 46-26. They just keep coming at you. You definitely start to wonder, because the Knicks are just going to keep going and they're going to keep jacking. And you got to wonder, is Cleveland just going to roll over? Or are they going to fight back? A ton of time. I mean, there's still 10 minutes to go in the second quarter. So there is a whole lot of ball to go. But Cavs have dug themselves into a deep hole down by 20, 46-26 against the Knicks. In the NHL Stanley Cup playoffs, we got game three between the Hurricanes and the Canadiens. That game a little bit more competitive. Hurricanes are up 2-1 right now on the Habs, as Carolina was a big favorite going into that series. They dropped game one, had to win game two in overtime, and now in just a raucous building there at the Bell Center tonight, Montreal currently have a 2-1 lead. In Major League Baseball right now, had a ton of day games earlier today. Right now, the live games that we currently have going on, the Phillies are up 3-0 in San Diego. How about the Phillies, Cordell? How well they've been playing as of late, ever since firing Rob Thompson and Donnie Baseball took over. Win tonight, they get themselves to 500, 27-27 on the year. Astros are up 4-0 on the Rangers. They currently have a no-hitter going. I'm seeing no hits for Texas. Let's see if that's a perfect game. Why it is not. No, the Texas has walked four times. So we got a no-hitter right now, bottom of the six. The Rangers looking for their first hit against Houston, and then the Marlins are up 5-2 right now on the Blue Jays. Dodgers, Rockies still to come. Athletics and Mariners still to come tonight as well. But yeah, Cordell, Phillies 3-0. They're actually now minus money to make the playoffs in the National League. Are you buying this Philadelphia team? I mean, we know all the stars, the quality players they have on that roster. They've done this before. They did it a few years ago when they fired Girardi and Thompson took over. They got hot after that. Kind of feels like they're doing the same thing again. So do you, you liking this Phillies team right now?
1: I mean, it's hard not to kind of put stock into what they're doing. They've got the talent in that lineup. Kyle Schwarber, it feels like every time he comes to the plate, he's got the opportunity to give them the long ball. And for them, it's really about their rotation. I mean, Andrew Painter, who's been, you know, the young kid that's come up this year, he's had an up and down start to his major league career. I think he's still trying to find his footing, because that ERA being over five is just not going to fly for a Philly team that needs to, you know, get it going consistently down the stretch, especially in this division where Atlanta's been so good all year. But it's that rotation a little bit that concerns me. Now, Wheeler's been solid, but you get to like Aaron Nola, you get to Painter and Lizardo, and you know, those guys concern me. Other than that, if they can get their start, that kind of meet part of their rotation to get it to come along, I think they'll be fine. I do still trust their bats. Bryce isn't Bryce of old, but Bryce is still good enough. You know, he's still good enough, and he's got 12 home runs right now. I think this is still a lineup that relies heavily on power and putting up a lot of runs. If they're not hitting the long ball, then that gets them into a little bit of trouble. But it's hard not to kind of somewhat buy the Phillies in terms of being a team that could fight for a wild card spot.
0: No doubt. They're playing really well as of late. They're up 3-0 right now on San Diego. The Knicks are also playing really well. 53-32 lead, 7:20 to go in the second quarter. Our guy Jake Kassan joins us next. We got the college baseball bracket. The road to Omaha is officially underway. We'll break that down next.
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0: 2 hours left to go here. BetMGM tonight, Westwood One Sports, PJ Glasser, Cordell Woodland here with you on Memorial Day. We hope everybody had a great holiday weekend. You're probably hopefully watching us, and then you're also hopefully watching the Knicks if you bet them absolutely demolish yet another team. The Cavs, 61-37 currently, 5 minutes to go in the second quarter, and Carolina up 2-1 on the Canadiens in the first period of Game 3 in the Eastern Conference Final of the Stanley Cup playoffs. We'll keep you updated on what's going on in those two games throughout the rest of the show, but let's keep the playoff theme going. And I love the
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1: First thing for me, PJ, that jumped out was Florida. Florida getting a national seed. And for the uninitiated, you get a top eight seed in this bracket. That means you not only host for the first region, but if you win in advance and do your job and take care of business in the first round, you also host in the super regionals in the second round of the tournament. That's huge. That's home field advantage. And for Florida, a team that was very up and down, they have all the talent in the world, especially in the rotation with Aiden King and Liam Peterson. But they've lost a couple games they weren't supposed to. They hit a stretch in the middle of the year where they had dropped, I think it was four straight weekend series. They looked like a team that was on the fringe for a little bit. And then they end the year hot. And now they get a top eight national seed. I think that's huge for them. You've seen their price crash. PJ, 2 days ago, Florida was 35-1 to win it all. Now they're 19-1. And even still, I think that's a decent price. If I was making a shot down the board, I guess, if you're considering 19-1 a shot, I think Florida is a good bet. They have the talent. They absolutely can win it all. That was what was shocking for me. And as somebody that bet some Florida before the year even started, made my heart flutter a little bit. But that was what caught my attention right away, is that Florida, with the potential to host for two rounds, they could have a huge jumping off point here.
2: Jake, it feels like no matter what sport we're talking about, when you have a tournament field like this, where you've got a field of 64, there's going to be a region of death. There's going to be a region that's just so stacked and you can't understand why that many good quality teams are in that region. Which region is it for you that's overly stacked?
1: Far and away, for me, the region of death here is the Chapel Hill region. It's UNC's region. UNC is coming in as the fifth overall seed, but they get Tennessee, they get East Carolina, and they get VCU, all teams that have far and away winning records. Tennessee, an SEC team that, even though they started the year very poorly because their manager, Tony Vitello, went to manage the San Francisco Giants. How's that going, by the way? And they ended the year very, very hot. They took a bunch of series. They took a series against UT, against Texas, in Austin, Texas. It was a very big series for the Vols. They look really good. An SEC team is always going to have my attention. And then even East Carolina. PJ, you know, from a couple of years ago when we had Eastern Carolina, when we had futures on them at huge prices, they're a team that is always in the tournament year after year. I think this is something like their 16th straight year in the tournament. They are always on the fringe, and they're a team that knows how to win games. Cliff Godwin, their manager, has been in this spot a million times. So North Carolina, even though they're a top five seed, this is not going to be an easy cakewalk for them. And honestly, guys, if you want to talk betting, this is a betting show. It's on the BetMGM network. After all, it's on Westwood One, sponsored by BetMGM. It's BetMGM tonight. It's Tennessee, plus 350. I run, do not walk, to bet Tennessee, because I honestly think that this is something that, even though UNC has been tactical and surgical all year long, I think Tennessee could really trip them up. And at that price, I'm willing to take a shot there.
3: Yeah, that's a good price. Plus 350 on the Vols to win the Chapel Hill Regional. So, Jake, that's the group of death. What about the flip side? What's the region where maybe you were hoping to fade a team that you knew was going to be in the top 16, and then the bracket came out and you're like, seriously, this is what we're working with? Who was there a region that sticks out?
1: There was absolutely a region that sticks out here. It's the Atlanta region. It's Georgia Tech. I have been anti-Yellow Jacket all season long because I think, PJ, you'll be familiar with this terminology, I think Georgia Tech's a paper tiger. They remind me of the Zach Edey Purdue teams, where they just dominate a weak conference. They beat up on little opponents, and then they get to the tournament. They get to more elite teams, a bit of teams with a stronger backbone, and they fold like a beach chair. I wanted to go against Georgia Tech, and now here we go, where they have Oklahoma as the two seed. Oklahoma has talent, but also they have a problem with their pitching staff where they can't stop giving up home runs. Hey, you know what Georgia Tech's really good at? Hitting home runs. People are going to get injured in this series. Like, Georgia Tech, I think, got a real

0: nice cakewalk to advance to the Supers and probably to Omaha as well. I was so disappointed. We'll see who they end up hosting most likely in the Supers, but I was real disappointed with what Georgia Tech took, and I'll still be looking for ways to fade them as we get deeper into the tournament.
1: Jake, I see that the SEC got 12 teams in the tournament. Which conference are you expecting to look the best when it's all said and done in this tournament?
0: It has to be the SEC. It's chalk, but it has to be the SEC. Which is weird because you're saying, oh, well, UCLA, Big Ten, the number one overall seed. Georgia Tech, ACC, the number two overall seed. And then you have to get to the third overall seed, Georgia, to talk about the SEC. But that's where the SEC really rises here. Georgia into the number three. Texas, the number six. Auburn, the number four. And on it goes. So the SEC just has so many teams here, guys, where I think they could bleed through. I'm personally hoping for Texas or Florida, but Georgia's been amazing all year long. Texas A&M and Mississippi State certainly have the talent here. And that's why we see the SEC win this tournament so often, so many years, because it's just, and not to use the college football overused term, it's just different, especially for college baseball and the SEC. It's different.
2: We're talking with Jake Hassan here on BetMGM tonight. Check out Hassan Hack Substack. Jake's going to write all this stuff on college baseball, MLB as well. And give him a follow on X at the Jake Hassan. You told us you like Tennessee. They're a two seed in that region with North Carolina. You, Jake, know every year in this bracket, in this tournament, we get upsets. There's usually a three seed that advances to the Supers. Maybe even we get a four seed that advances to the Supers. And everybody wants that long shot. They want that Cinderella. So is there a three or a four that you saw the draw and you're like, you know, there could be a path there for that team to get out of that regional?
0: So there are a couple here. There are different regions that have a couple where it's topsy-turvy and where I'm going to try. It's not going to be against a Georgia Tech or a Georgia or against the UCLA, but I look at a region like the Hattiesburg region with Southern Miss, who I think is vulnerable. They play a pretty soft schedule. They're always in this tournament, and everybody wants to talk about them because they're the plucky underdog. But you look at Jacksonville State at plus 265 and at Virginia at plus 285. I like both of those. Virginia was a team that a lot of people, including myself, wrote off and wrote them off for dead after they lose their manager. They lose their best player in Henry Ford, but they were able to turn things around after a little bit of a gelling period at the beginning of the year. They end the year hot in a tough conference as well. They were able to make some noise and they sneak in here and they get a pretty soft, in my opinion, host with Southern Miss. So if you're looking for upsets there, Virginia is one that I like. And I'll tell you another one, PJ, I love Arizona State. I love Arizona State in the Nebraska region. This team has the guy who is maybe and definitely going to be a finalist, might win the Golden Spikes Award, and Landon Harrison. They're calling him Larry Bonds. That's how good he's been this year. He's hitting 400. He almost set the single season home run record. Nebraska is a whatever to me. We got the feel good story during the selection show of, oh, Nebraska hasn't been in the tournament in a decade, and look at the turnaround that they've had. I think Nebraska baseball is going to have the same story that Nebraska basketball had in the tournament. Cool, quick, flash and pan. Well done. You got here. See you later. Arizona State cut their teeth in a very tough Big 12. It was a tough conference. They have one of the best players in the tournament. I love, love, love, love, and they can clip this for social, love Arizona State at plus 350 to come out of the Lincoln region.
2: I like it.
1: Jake, are there any teams in this tournament that should probably not be happy with where they are in the bracket, whether it's seeding or teams that were maybe expecting to host a regional game that are now having to go on a road? Any teams that should have a rightful beef with the way that the tournament broke down?
0: Yeah, I think you can make the argument that Oregon State has some beef that they wanted to host, but they played an individual schedule and Oregon ended up taking number one overall seed UCLA into extras in the Big Ten tournament. That was very close last night. So Oregon State theoretically could have some beef if they really wanted to. They kind of have a big little brother syndrome, so they always have beef. Trust me, I've seen it in my comments. It has not been very fun, except it's been very fun. I would also say Arkansas. Arkansas was on that line, too, an SEC team with star power, a team that was in Omaha last year. They almost made it. and now they're a two seed to Kansas, and Kansas has never hosted a region. So you could argue that there's some beef there, and that's why you see Arkansas as the favorite, albeit only by 15 cents. Arkansas is the favorite to win the Lawrence region. I think those are a couple teams that are going to have chips on their shoulder. But out of those, out of all the regions, those are the two that stand out to me.
2: By the way, Jake, I love that Oregon, the Eugene regional. Long live the Pac-12, yo, yeah, baby. Oregon, Oregon State, Washington State. Yeah. They threw them all in, yeah, there. I love that. That's fantastic. I know we don't have any lines out yet for any of these game ones, but since you know a lot of these teams and their pitchers, have you already circled like certain spots where you could get a team as an underdog in game one, or maybe you're looking at certain totals because you know you're getting a great pitcher? If not, that's fine, because again, there's no lines out, but just knowing these teams, like any game ones that maybe you're circling to bet the first day.
0: Yeah, one for me, and PJ, this will make you happy because you texted me about this. I think Lamar is going to have a real chance. I think it's going to be an under game against Texas A&M in that College Station regional. Lamar has a pitcher who's their ace, who has been absolutely nails, and he has pitched in big games. He's somebody that I am going to be looking to back, and that one at 25-1 for the region. Lamar, you know they're going to have a big price against the favorite, Texas A&M, the host of the region as well. And then, again, I said this before. I said this just a couple minutes ago. Oregon State. Dax Whitney, their best player and their best pitcher, one of the top pitchers in the country, his elbow exploded about a month ago, and he's out for the year. In Oregon State, that's kind of what made them tumble down the rankings. It's why they're not hosting, and it's why I got the Oregon State fans all riled up, because I said, you're not winning diddly now without this guy in your rotation. And they got really mad at me, but now they're the two seed. I'm probably going to take a shot at them in that game one, because you have everybody move up a day, and they, Oregon State, maybe resting on their laurels a little bit because their rotation depth was their strength. But I think that you could get these other teams in the region as a plucky underdog at a big price here.
1: I'm looking at a couple of these, you know, these three, these one and four matchups so far. St. John's is a team I don't know much about. I know a lot about their basketball team, but what is their baseball team like these days?
0: They've been surprising. I've liked what I've seen from St. John's. It's kind of like their basketball team where they just don't give up. They're kind of just going to pummel you, and they're just going to come out with energy and try to outrun you mostly. And they're just going to try and say, all right, let's go. Let's hit the bricks. Let's go fast and let's see if you can keep up. So I like this St. John's team. They're electric, but guys, if you really want a team to watch, I think Northern Illinois, and this is not Jakey narrative, this is not Jakey Homer, I swear, as I'm in Chicago, but I think Northern Illinois could really win a game or two and maybe go to the final for the region where they're at, because this is history. This is a team that won 10 games just 2 years ago, excuse me. Northern Illinois won 10 games 2 years ago. They won 35 this year. I think they can make some noise. I think they can win a game. They're a team that on a game-to-game basis, because you're going to get huge prices, because we know what happens, guys. These books are going to look at Northern Illinois, and they're just going to throw a number up there, especially against the region favorites and against some of these bigger teams. So Northern Illinois is a team I have my eye on as well.
2: Jake, last one from us. Any futures that you've bet for a team to make it to Omaha, to make it to the College World Series? Let us know any teams that you like, and then I'll put you on the spot, sir. Who do you have winning it all up to this point?
0: Yeah, so if you want a long shot on to make Omaha, I still think that Arizona State is a team that I'm going to be betting on. I love the makeup of this team. I just talked about them to win the region. You can still get them at pretty big prices. They're 10-1 right now to be in that final eight. I love Arizona State. I love what they're cooking with. As far as further down the board, some of these other teams that you maybe want to look at, I mean, St. John's isn't a bad look at 65-1. I think that they can make some noise if they get a couple of low-scoring games here and they just steal bases. They're another team that I really like. But if you're talking about to make Omaha, it's Arizona State for me at 10-1. And then to win it all, I really want to say Texas because I have futures on them and I love this Texas team and I love the makeup of them, but a team that scares me the most, and I can't believe I'm saying this because I was against them and they were kind of a nothing to me for most of the year. Georgia, Georgia really is cooking with gas here. They've always been a team that can outslug you, has the star power, SEC powerhouse. But Georgia, as somebody who has nothing on them, they scare me the most.
2: Really? Okay, so no UCLA for you. Anybody that knows this tournament knows that the one seed, the number one overall seed, like never wins the college baseball World Series.
0: One time, Tennessee a couple of years ago.
2: That's it. And Jake, I think I saw today when I was watching the selection show that UCLA hasn't lost a series all year, correct? They're the only team in the country that hasn't. And they have like the best player in Rock Chulosky. So what is it about UCLA that gives you hesitation on the Bruins?
0: It's A, what you said, PJ, just the narrative of the top team. They went wire to wire as the number one overall team in the country from week one up until through conference tournaments into the tournament. And they have the number one player, the guy who's probably going to be the number one overall pick unless the White Sox, well, that's a different conversation for a different day. But I mean, UCLA is just, they have everything behind them and everybody's rooting for them. And, you know, everybody's posting about them. I just think that they got to beat up on a Big Ten conference that was kind of weak and they didn't have to cut their teeth in an SEC or even an ACC, even a Big 12. So I think UCLA, even though they can outslug teams, I think they can get to Omaha. I think they can get to the Final Four. But I think once they run into some of these Georgias, Texases, some of these elite teams, that's where they're going to run into trouble.
2: Love it. Great stuff as always. Jake Hassan, check him out. Hassan Hack, Substack, and give him a follow on X at the Jake Hassan. We got the bracket for college baseball. The games begin later this week. It's going to be a fun ride to Omaha. Jake, always appreciate the time, pal. Thank you.
0: Anytime, guys.
2: Good stuff there from Jake. All right, we're going to take a quick time out here at BetMGM tonight. When we come back, we'll update you on what's going on in Knicks and Cavs. And then we will revisit the Western Conference Final between the Spurs and the Thunder.
3: 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Will the King continue to hang in Hollywood? 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Join the Joker.

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14: Canadians just tied it up with the Hurricanes at 2. Good one in the Bell Center. 14 and a half to go in the second period. That series also tied up at one game apiece in the Western Conference Final in the NHL. Different story. Avalanche are down 0-3 to Vegas. President's Cup Trophy champions dealing with injuries. McKinnon was banged up yesterday. But only four NHL teams have come back from 0-3. Colorado going to try and make it the fifth. The Knicks, meanwhile, just continue to roll. They have won 10 straight games, all by 10-plus points, and right now they're up 19 on Cleveland. They're a 17.5-point favorite. They are minus 5,000 on the money line to make it to their first NBA Finals since 1999, where they will await the winner of OKC or San Antonio. And the NBA Finals line is still Knicks plus 260 to win the finals. The Spurs also plus 260. And OKC now even money at plus 100. And that's where we will go now, Cordell. We talked about this series to kick off the show. And if you out there listening, watching the show, want to chime in, please give us a call, 310-840-4910, 310-840-4910. We'd love to hear from you here on BetMGM Tonight. Series tied at 2. We go back to Oklahoma City for Game 5. And Cordell, I think my biggest takeaway is heading into Game 4, it felt like everybody was just talking about, well, how's this Knicks-Thunder series going to look, right? How big a favorite is OKC going to be? Can the Knicks hang with them? And now all of a sudden, after the Spurs dominate them yesterday, Mitchell's hurt, Williams is hurt, those guys' status is uncertain the rest of the series, and Fox and Harper played again last night. So you got a Spurs team with the momentum. They're the healthier team at the moment, and they proved that they can already win a game in Oklahoma City, has a lot of people thinking that now all of a sudden the Spurs might be the team that wins the Western Conference.

0: conference. Are you also in that line of thinking, or are you liking the Spurs right now, or are you sticking with Oklahoma City to win this series?
1: Yeah, I'm probably still sticking with OKC. I can understand why I can't get upset with anybody that chooses the Spurs. I do think that both of these teams are very close to each other. I thought it was going to go seven before the series even started. I'm not surprised to see that each team has kind of made the other look bad on, you know, has had a night to where they made the opposing team look bad. They're both capable of that. And this is one of the few teams in the Spurs that's not afraid of the Thunder. You don't really see that very often. I think OKC is really good at mentally defeating a lot of the teams that they play because they're such a well-oiled machine, and it's kind of tough to get to them and put them in a spot to where they feel threatened or their back is up against the wall. But the Spurs have definitely done that. I could also buy, you know, the injury starting to pick up a little bit for the Thunder. And the injuries don't scare me per se because they've dealt with injuries all year. But I could listen to, you know, when you talk about them running out of guards with Mitchell now being declared out for game five, like that's going to be a huge loss. But I still think that OKC just their method. Look, Aaron Wiggins was a big part of their rotation last year. He hasn't gotten on the floor really at all this postseason. He got out there a little bit in the last game, but that's just an example of guys that they were giving real minutes to when they won a championship last year that aren't even a part of the rotation now, that maybe they'll have to start leaning on them a little bit. But if there's any team that's equipped with that next man up mentality, it's the Thunder. They just seem to be able to. At one point, Wallace wasn't a thing, and now here he is out there balling out. Like Mitchell, same thing. Like they just know how to, you know, find a way to get the guys that they do put on the floor involved and get the most out of them. They make them feel comfortable, and I do think it starts with the stars. And I was hearing SGA talk about that, I think post game of game three, where he was just talking about, you know, everybody always says it's next man up mentality, but what is it about you guys to where you actually bring that to life? And he just talked about how they always, he brought up the McCain trade, which is still highway robbery to this day. But when he got there, he's like, just do what you do well. And again, I'm very well versed in coach speak and players just giving the PR answer. But when you watch them play, it's what happens. You watch Jalen Williams come off the big man, Jalen Williams come off the bench, and he's hitting threes out of nowhere. He may have games where he doesn't even see the floor. Same with Isaiah Joe. It's just they have a way of allowing everybody that's on that roster to feel comfortable playing their game every time they touch the floor.
0: No doubt, and they're going to need Caruso to step up for them because he was an absolute no-show last night for them. 14 minutes, and he took one shot. He didn't score. In the three prior games, he had 31 in that double OT loss to San Antonio where he had eight threes. Then he had 17 in game two and 15 in game three. I'm looking right now at BetMGM, Cordell, and the market for Western Conference Finals MVP. SGA is minus 185. Wemby's plus 150, which makes sense. You think whoever wins the series, the winner, probably one of those guys wins it. I'm looking at Caruso, though, at 50-1. And because of the game one that he has had, and he's pretty much solidified himself as the second best player on OKC in this series, like, is that, you think that could be worth a bet at 50-1? If he has a monster game in a closeout game or these next two or three games, he, you know, goes for 20 a night. Like, is there a world where he wins it? Or with SGA's pedigree and, you know, the likelihood of Oklahoma City winning likely means he plays well, that it's just, it's going to be SGA or Wemby.
1: Yeah, I mean, don't get me wrong. I'm a sucker for those 50-1 bets. I love some crazy odds. I love the long shots. But it with the series being tied at 2-2, you just think, at least in my mind, the stars are going to dictate the last three games of this series. I think SGA is going to put together especially in the wins that they get in this series, is if they get two more wins, I think he's going to be the main reason they get those wins. Now, I'll say this, when you get beyond Wemby and SGA, like, I'm probably more inclined to look at a Stephon Castle, maybe a little. I think Castle might be slightly more of, I mean, look, realistically, if the Spurs win, Wemby's going to get the MVP. But I'm just comparing it in terms of the second best player on those teams, the odds. Like, I probably would buy Castle more than I would Caruso, just because I fear we've seen the best of Caruso in this series. I mean, him going off for 31 in game one, you read his numbers. I mean, they've been going down from there. Now, him only having one shot last game is inexcusable. But at least in the case of Castle, Castle is a consistent contributor every game for the most part. I just don't anticipate. I think a lot would have to happen for Caruso to win finals MVP, even if the Thunder do win. I think it's going to end up being SGA, but those odds are definitely enticing for somebody like me.
0: I know. I looked at that 50-1. I almost wish he scored like 12 points last night and his odds were at like 30-1 or something like that. That zero, though, that goose egg is going to be hard to overcome, especially when you're on the same team as the back-to-back league MVP. Again, tomorrow night, game five, Spurs are going to be, or the Thunder, I should say, are going to be a 5.5-point favorite in that game, and the total will be 216.5. Knicks are up 17 right now on the Cavs in game four of that series. It looks like New York probably going to march on to the NBA Finals. And I think, Cordell, like, there's a lot of chatter picking up about how this Spurs-Thunder series is such a war. Guys are getting banged up. It's so physical. These teams are so good defensively. You just wonder, like, how much they're going to have left in the tank against a Knicks team that swept Philly, got a long rest. Looks like they're going to sweep Cleveland, get a long rest. Like, if you're the Knicks, can you make a case against them winning the finals against either team? If you're a Knicks fan, is there a team you would prefer to the other?
1: Yeah, I mean, I think you almost have to prefer the Spurs, which sounds crazy because they have Wemby. But I think the playoffs, the NBA playoffs, more than any other major sport, experience matters, man. It matters so much. And we've seen it time and time again in the NBA. These teams have great regular seasons. It's almost a rite of passage. You have to lose in the postseason at some point before you get to taste the top of the mountain, which is winning the NBA Finals. I just can't recall the last time a team didn't have to lose on their way to the finals before eventually getting over that hump. And I'm thinking of, I mean, the Warriors had already done it before KD got there. They had already had their time to where they had lost on the way to the finals. Even the Heatles lost their first year together against the Mavericks that year. We know how tough it was for Dirk throughout his career to even get to that point, all the postseason losses. I just can't go back in time and really think of a team that didn't have to. Even Jordan, obviously. Jordan had his troubles with the Pistons before he was able to be the king of the East. So, yeah, I do think that matters. And so if you're the Knicks, to get a team in the Spurs that's kind of breaking that mold. If they are to get to the finals, the Spurs would kind of be breaking that mold a little bit because they didn't have to take that tough L in the first, second, or Western Conference finals to get there. They kind of just ended up there. But I still wouldn't feel good about it. I mean, you got Wemby in the middle of that defense. Everything, all that Brunson floaters, getting to his spot at the free throw line in the paint, that's Wemby territory. He's literally playing free safety right there in the middle, waiting for somebody to come down there. So I don't think it'd be a great matchup for the Knicks, but it's the lesser of the two evils if you're a Knicks fan.
0: No, it definitely is. And yeah, man, I agree with you. It's the reason why I liked OKC to win this series against the Spurs. And that was really the only reason. I thought both these teams were pretty even, and it's played out that way through four games. It's 2-2. But it's what you said. You just I can't remember an instance either where a team just in their first year of being really good has just won it. Like you got to lose. You got to go through those growing pains. This Oklahoma City team did it. And I think if these two teams meet up next year, it's a different story.
1: Yeah.
0: If they meet up 2 years from now, different story. But this year, I'm with you. So I think if you're a Knicks fan, I agree. You're rooting for the Spurs because if the Thunder are the team that can't knock them out, the Knicks are obviously a team with this group. I mean, they've been through it. Like, they've gotten to the playoffs. They've lost a lot in the semis. They've lost in the conference finals. This is their first taste in the NBA finals, but at least they got so much more experience that they can lean on. And the Spurs have played in some great environments. Oklahoma City is a tough place to play. San Antonio at home has been a great environment for them. Minnesota was a tough place to play. Portland hadn't had playoff basketball in a long time. That was a tough place to play. MSG for the finals is going to be a different animal, Cordell. It is MSG for the NBA finals, I think, is the closest pro sporting atmosphere you can get to like a college. Like, I really do. Maybe outside of like a Lambeau or like Buffalo for the postseason, the Bills, maybe some of those hockey games like the Canadiens game right now. Like, just any of those sports crazed cities for their teams are definitely up there. But everybody just talks about how Madison Square Garden is different. And the thing about New York, you got the Mets and the Yankees, you got the Giants and the Jets, you got the Rangers and the Islanders, and I know you got the Nets, but they were in New Jersey for so long. Like, all those people, they all love the Knicks. It brings that city together unlike anything. And the fact they haven't been in the finals since 99, it's $3,000 a ticket just to sit all the way up at the tippy-tippy top. I mean, those people are going to go ballistic. That atmosphere is going to be absurd. It'll be tough for the Spurs, man. I mean, even OKC, a team that just won the championship, like any road team, it's got to go in there. And even the Knicks, I mean, they're going to be so jacked up and amped up that it'll be really fun to watch. But yeah, I mean, we're in lockstep on the Spurs. As great as they are, just history tells you that year one, just really tough to win a championship. Cleveland making a little bit of a run here in game four, you figured if you're the Knicks, you know, again, first time since 99, you're trying to make the finals. Maybe not going to be easy. Cleveland making some runs. They're not going away. 16-point game, 9 minutes to go in the third quarter. We're going to hit commercial break. We'll come back, and we'll keep you posted on that game. BetMGM tonight, PJ Glasser and Cordell Woodland here, Westwood One Sports.
2: New York, it's your time. The Knicks have a 3-0 stranglehold on the Cavs and are just one game away from the NBA Finals for the first time this century. Westwood One Sports.
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0: When the game goes live, the conversation turns up. 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
1: Well, when we were going to commercial break, Cavs were down 16. They were chipping away towards that Knicks lead. It is now back up to 28 as the Knicks have gone on a 12-0 run. They went on a 20-0 run in the first half. Now they're in the middle of a 12-0 run, and they are just keep bringing the heat. There are so many Knicks fans there that flew in to see their team make it to the finals for the first time since 99. They're all standing. They're making noise. They're going nuts. And Cordell, all I'd say to any Knicks fan right now that's listening, that's watching the show, enjoy every second of this. Soak it all in. There is not any better feeling as a sports fan that you're going to enjoy than this next 19 minutes of play in the basketball game, the 6.5 or 18.5, the 6.5 minutes you have in the third quarter, the 12 minutes to go in the fourth quarter. That feeling when you know your team is going to win and they're going to go to the finals, the only better feeling is

0: knowing they're going to win the championship. But I mean, so many young Knick fans out there have never seen this. Even the adult Knick fans, I mean, it's been so long since they've seen anything like this. And just what they must be feeling, knowing that their team is just like going to the finals and how well they're playing. It's the peak you can have as a fan. I remember as a Capitals fan, when they finally got to the Stanley Cup final and they beat Tampa in the Eastern Conference final in game 7, they're up 4-0. And, you know, they scored an empty net goal with like 4 minutes to go. And I'm just like standing, you know, that whole 4 minutes, Cordell. And I'm like, I can't believe like they're the Caps. They're really going to do it. The Caps that always lose in the second round. The Caps that are always the best team in the regular season and always choke. And they're finally going to do it. And I can only imagine for all these Knicks fans who have had to watch so many bad teams, they've had to watch these playoff exits the last few years, to watch how good their team is playing and how dominant they have been for the last month. I just encourage all of them, man. Soak it. Just soak it in. Because you will not get many of these. And I think the NBA has shown us the last, like, ever since that Warriors-Cleveland, when they, you know, faced off 4 straight times, like, we all think, oh, this is going to be the next team that starts the dynasty, or, oh, this is going to be, you just never know. We've talked about how weak the East is, how great this draft class is. You don't know all these teams that could be wheeling and dealing and who could be the next star. So I just encourage them, man, to soak this all in. And I can't imagine what it's like being a fan right now, just sitting at the TV, just knowing that your team is going to the finals. It's got to be pretty cool.
1: I mean, I can assure you one thing Knicks fans don't have any shortage of is celebrating. They've been celebrating every win as if they've won the finals as to this point. So I would imagine tonight's going to be no different. They're going to be out there doing what they've been doing. This may be the peak of it all. This may be their last real celebration of the year. So, yeah, go ahead and enjoy it. I don't know, man. I just can't shake how poor the East has been. It's bad. Like, this just reeked. I've used the analogy a lot, but it just reeks to me of the Patriots' run to the Super Bowl. What's been the team there to fight back? And this Cavs team, everybody knew that this team was going to fall on their face in this series going into it. I wish I could have seen the Knicks beat up on some real teams. And I don't even know who those real teams are in the East. That's the biggest problem. I just don't know if that team exists in the East. But we'll get to see what the Knicks are really made of here soon. That's what I'm curious to see. Then they'll get my respect when they beat one of these real contenders.
0: Well, and I think that's what makes the finals so interesting, Cordell, because a lot of times we do this with like college teams where it's a college football team that plays in a weak conference, or especially in college basketball with one of these mid-major teams or whatever it may be, where we don't really think they're that good because they just haven't played anybody, but they could be really good. We just don't know. Again, I compared the Knicks to Indiana football earlier in the show. And with Indiana football, even though they did it the year before, like, they didn't really beat anybody in that year one of Cignetti, and then they got to the playoff and they got smoked by Notre Dame, and it's like, okay, it's still same old Indiana. So then this year when it's like they beat Ohio State and we're just like, you know, the Buckeyes, they beat Michigan. They knew they were going to be in the playoff, like, so be it. And then they beat Bama, and we're like, wow, they beat a team out of the SEC. And then it's like, wow, they beat Oregon again. They beat them twice. They smoked them. So I think it's fascinating with the Knicks. Like, I agree, we don't know how good they are. Is it just a product of how bad the East is, or are they just really good? I kind of think it's a little bit of both. I do think the East is bad, and they're really going to benefit, again, from the fact that they had 2 sweeps. So they're really fresh. This is about as good as you could want going into a final series. But like, you know, if they had to play some of those teams in the West, like, they wouldn't have swept Denver. They wouldn't have swept Minnesota. They would have had a harder time. Because the top half of the East, Cordell, has there ever been an easier top half of a conference, then Detroit is the one, Orlando is the eight, Cleveland, Toronto is a 4-5. I mean, somebody had to make it out of that, and it ended up being the Cavs. And all of those series, think about it. Detroit and Orlando went 7. Toronto and Cleveland went 7. And then Detroit and Cleveland went 7 in the next round. So all those teams weren't very good to begin with, and they all went 7 games to see who would move on. And there are the Knicks just waiting to just beat the brakes off whoever they played. But yeah, man, do you think the media narrative around the finals is it just depends on who they play? Like if it's the Spurs, more people will like the Knicks weather than it's the Thunder, then people will be like Thunder and 6 kind of feel to it. Or do you think after the way that they've been playing that there are going to be a lot of people that are going to be like, you know what? The Knicks are just on a roll right now. The Thunder are banged up. Like, what do you think is going to be a lot of the perception around the finals going into it?
1: Yeah, I think when you get to the national part of it, they're going to do their best to sell the series. They're going to do their best to feed into. They understand the popularity that the Knicks have amongst their fans is no different than jazzing up the Cowboys if they ever make the postseason again. Like, they're going to feed in to that. So I do think there are going to be a couple of people here and there that are actually going to try to convince you that the Knicks will beat the Thunder in a 7-game series. There are going to be people out there that try to convince you that the Knicks will beat the Spurs in a 7-game series. I just don't think that that's the case. And this isn't even like me having revisionist history or like looking at it and just trying to beat up on anybody that the Knicks have beaten. I mean, we can go throughout the season. How many people were talking about the Hawks doing anything in the postseason? How many people were talking about the Sixers doing anything in the postseason or the Cavs? And the Cavs were the better of the three all regular season. At no point, I think even after the Harden trip, after the Harden trade, people felt even less confident that the Cavs would do anything in the postseason. So I just think it's a byproduct of that. The Knicks were in the Eastern Conference Finals last year. They're back again. They belong here. They're good enough for that. But like you said, even in the East's heyday, back in the day where they still weren't good, you knew the top half had some sort of quality talent. This year, it was really Boston and New York. And that's where it was left off. Everybody else, I think people looked at as just a playoff team that you really didn't put any stock in. But once the Celtics were knocked out, it really was open season for the Knicks.
0: And, you know, you've been talking about it during the show, but the East really is so wide open. It's going to be interesting to see what the odds open up at for next year when the finals is done, with how dominant this Knicks run has been throughout the Eastern Conference. And Boston, kind of their championship has worn off on us and the way they've looked in the past few seasons. The Sixers are what the Sixers are with Embiid. They're just such a wild card. Detroit and Orlando, yes, they're up-and-coming teams. They need another piece. And then you got like these other Eastern Conference teams with Indiana that's getting Halliburton back. The Wizards have the number one pick. Like, how do they price those teams? I think it's going to be very, very interesting. Final hour of the show, BetMGM tonight. PJ Glasser, Cordell Woodland, Westwood One Sports. We'll be right back.
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0: 98-69. The Knicks are up. 2 seconds to go until the fourth quarter and one for Donovan Mitchell. So it'll be 98-71 and a chance to make it 98-72. But It's the same old story, folks. The last time the Knicks have lost a playoff game was the Thursday night of the NFL draft. You have to go all the way back then to April when they lost game 3 to the Hawks. Since then, they've won 10 straight games. All of them have been by double digits. They're getting ready to win their 11th straight game by double digits. And just another rout in the Eastern Conference playoffs as they will await the winner of the Spurs and the Thunder, which is the series we had all hoped for. That was the series we were waiting all season for. San Antonio beat OKC 4 or 5 times in the regular season. And through 4 games, that series is tied up at 2 with Game 5 tomorrow night. We also had some big news out of Major League Baseball. The Houston Astros threw a no-hitter tonight. They needed 3 pitchers to do it. Starter Amai went 6 innings, then
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1: Finals now, so give us a ring. 310-840-4910. Again, 310-840-4910. Let us know your thoughts. You can also talk some baseball, some NFL. In the NHL Stanley Cup playoffs, the Eastern Conference final between the Hurricanes and the Canadiens, Carolina and Montreal are tied up at 2 as they are in the second intermission. So that's what we got going on in the Eastern Conference Finals, in the NHL, and in the NBA. But Cordell, what have been your thoughts so far on the Knicks and the Cavs here through three quarters? We talked about how this could be a possibility. These types of games, when a team's up 3-0, and it could be a wide range of outcomes. You have no idea what to expect. And this is what the Knicks have been doing the last 10 games. So I don't think it's like that surprising that it happens. But at the same time, like, I kind of feel like it is, because it's just like, it's impossible that they keep playing this level of basketball every single night. And yet it just keeps happening.
2: Yeah. I mean, tonight, I will give the Knicks credit in the sense they didn't allow the Cavs to build up any type of confidence at the start of this game. The Knicks scored 38 points in the first quarter. They understood, like you said, they were going to get a desperation game from the Cavs tonight as their backs are up against the wall fighting for their season. And they matched that. They matched that desperation with Cleveland not wanting to end their season with the Knicks wanting to get this series over with. And you don't always see that. And that's one thing I keep saying. If I'm going to give the Knicks any type of credit for this postseason run that they've been on, it's been the fact that they have put teams down and they are not allowing teams to get back up. These are inferior teams to them, but these are teams that that they're playing it and they're beating up on them. And look, Donovan Mitchell is giving it. He's got 28 points through three quarters. He's hit 5 threes. Evan Mobley's got 15. You know, James Harden, I said it earlier during a break, half jokingly, but I mean, anytime he takes a shot, it's a win for the Knicks. He's 2-for-8, 0-for-6 from the field. I mean, from 3-point land. He's got 5 turnovers. This is a veteran. This is a dude that's in the last leg of his career. He has yet to figure out how to value the ball, to value possessions in the postseason. That's one of the big differences from the postseason to the regular season that I feel like every team should be zeroing in on when it comes time to them putting their game plans together. You have to value the basketball. And he is just so loose with it every single time he's maybe it was game 1 or game 2 of this series. I mean, it's very late in the game and they had lost all momentum. He's throwing behind the back passes. He turns into a turnover. He just does not value possession of the basketball, nor does he value quality possessions. He has no care for efficiency whatsoever. That dude, his style of play will never result in championship basketball. The proof is in the pudding. It's always been that way with him. And the problem is when you trade for a James Harden, you're accepting that he will be your primary ball handler. You're accepting that this is the guy that's going to have the ball in his hands, making a lot of the key decisions throughout the game. He doesn't care about having 8 to 10 turnovers a game. How can you win with this dude when you get to the conference finals? You can't. You can't. Donovan Mitchell could go out there and score 45 if he wants to. They're still going to lose by 20. I'm not putting it all on Harden, but if you're going to be the defensive liability that he's always been, you can't not give it your all on the other side of the ball. And his bad shot selection has been another thing that's followed him throughout his career, whether it's regular season when he's hitting them, but then you get into the

0: postseason and you're not hitting those tough shots anymore. That's always been the case. He has just never learned to adapt his game from what happens in the regular season to what goes on in the postseason. He doesn't care. I don't think he cares about playing winning basketball this time of year. He's not a guy you'll ever win with.
1: I agree, and the proof is in the pudding, whether it was with Houston or whether it was with Brooklyn or whether it's been with the Clippers or, you know, now the Cavaliers. And that was a head-scratching trade to begin with, Cordell. I like the aggression by the Cavs. Not run the same thing back with Mitchell and Garland. Try and switch it up. Go after a veteran guy. But that's not the guy, especially when your other player, Donovan Mitchell, has the same kind of playoff pedigree that Harden does, where he's playing a lot of playoff games. He always comes up short. More often than not, his teams are favored and they disappoint. Since he's been in Cleveland, they've really struggled to win on the road in playoff games. And it's like the one guy you bring in to try and support him is a guy who's an all-time, I mean, he's top 75 player, but he's known for always struggling in the playoffs. It never made sense. So, and now they're going to have to live with it because you don't make a trade like that. It's not like a rental in Major League Baseball, right? Where you just throw all these prospects at a team and you just have them for the second half of the season. They got to make it work with Harden. And you brought up, a couple segments ago, NBA offseason. Do they look to move Donovan Mitchell maybe? This could be the final straw for him to leave Cleveland and go elsewhere. I've always thought Donovan Mitchell would be a great number two. I don't think he's a number one on a championship team. I think he'll be a really good two on a championship team. And there are some teams out there, Cordell, that could really use a great number two like Donovan Mitchell. The question is, would he be willing to be a number two? Can Cleveland find a trade partner? Are they willing to deal away Donovan Mitchell? But yeah, the Cavs, they took a swing. It wasn't the right swing. Harden was not the guy to go after. And they're in an interesting spot. And like a lot of these other Eastern Conference teams, where right now it's the Knicks, man. And you probably got to put Boston below them. I think if they would have played in this postseason, the Knicks probably beat the Celtics. But Boston is below. And then after that, like going into next year, if the power rankings in the Eastern Conference are the Knicks 1, the Celtics 2, who would you put at 3 at this point? You can project trades. You can project draft picks. Who would be 3? If you're picking teams to win the East, Knicks are 1, Boston's 2, who would be 3?
0: I would still put stock into Detroit. I do think Detroit is a good team. I like their nucleus. Durant his game has to mature, and it may not, right? He may not get that offensive skill set that a lot of people would like him to have. It's plenty of big men throughout NBA history who make their living off these easy buckets, getting set up by their point guards, getting second chance baskets, and being a defender, and their game never really evolves. He could easily be one of those guys, but I think there is something there in Detroit around Cade Cunningham that they can build upon going forward. After that, we got to see what Indiana looks like next year. I've been telling people if Indiana was healthy this year, I think they'd come out of the East again. I really do. I mean, if Halliburton is there and they've got their guys all upright and they're playing at full strength, looking at the way that the East has played out this year, why would I not think that Indiana would have a chance to come out of the East again? But I do think going into next year, if all goes well for them in the offseason, and Halliburton's dealing with so many different things with his body these days, like I'm concerned for him genuinely. But if he's able to get back to the point to where he can play a high-level brand of basketball, I would look at the Pacers as a team that would immediately be put right back into the top four, top five of the East.
1: They really dropped the ball, Cordell, not guarantee themselves a first-round pick this year, a lottery pick. I mean, that was just Zubac's trade, and with this draft class, they – I would totally be in on Indiana next year if they had a lottery pick. Man, if they got a top five guy this year, but not doing that. And again, you know, they're just going to run it back with the team that they had 2 years ago. We'll see if they make some moves. But yeah, it's going to be Haliburton. It's going to be Siakam, Nembhard, Nesmith. And then you got Zubac there. You got Obi Toppin, McConnell off the bench. Rick Carlisle's a very good coach. There's a lot to like with Indiana and the style at which they play, the speed, how they keep coming at you, full court press, the three-pointers, all those sorts of things. I kind of think they need another guy. That's why it's tough with the East, because you just don't know the team that's going to make the move. Detroit is interesting. I kind of like Orlando a little bit as that third team. I think Paolo's terrific. I love what I saw in the postseason out of him this year. I think he can be a number one on a championship caliber team, but they need some other guys. You know, Bane was hot or cold. Franz Wagner was dealing with injuries. Wendell Carter's a nice piece. The problem with them, again, is that they really went all in for Bane. You know, I mean, they gave up a lot of draft capital for him, so they're kind of tied, and no free agent, no big-time free agent is going to Orlando as their destination. It would be nice if they had some draft capital to work with and they could go after somebody. So, yeah, Cordell, it's tough. I mean, Atlanta's a nice young and up-and-coming team. Can they maybe figure it out and get another piece to go along with Jalen Johnson potentially? It's going to be interesting. So, I would say
0: you made the good point, though, that a lot of teams in the East, it does feel like they, and how you made the point of Donovan Mitchell, if, you know, he'd be a great number two on a championship team. I feel like that's the case for a lot of the Eastern Conference teams right now. It feels like a lot of those teams that we mentioned are one to two big name players away from really being taken serious. Because even in the case of like the Magic, like you said, I mean, I believe in Paolo a ton. I love Paolo's game. I've always loved Paolo's game. Even though he's a dookie, but that said, you know, they go out and they recognize, all right, we need to go get another guy, a stud. And I like Desmond Bane. Don't get me wrong. But Desmond Bane isn't the guy that you put all your eggs into the basket of. A move that I do think is going to come back to haunt them. But even, look, in the case of Miami, they're another one of those teams. They're going to have to make I think they need to kind of overhaul that roster a little bit this offseason. I think this is a big-time offseason for Pat Riley to really finally go get that star player that he has been flirting with for years. Giannis' name continues to pop up with the Heat. Whether it's Giannis, whether it's Donovan Mitchell, I wouldn't even be mad at a Ja Morant or something like that if they want to go get him. I just think Miami needs to figure out what they want to do, because they're another one of those teams that continue to be in the postseason every year, in the play-in every year. And yeah, when Jimmy was there, yeah, they made some noise. They ended up shocking the world and going from the play-in all the way to the finals. They're a long way removed from that. I love Bam, but similar to Donovan Mitchell, I don't think Bam can be the best player on his team and you start having championship hopes. So who's going to be that guard or that big-time scorer? Because that's what I think they need. They need to get Tyler Hero out of there. A couple of these first-round draft picks that they've used and these guys have turned into being just a guy, I think they need to go out there and make a splash move themselves, which is similar to a lot of these teams we've been talking about in the East.
1: Yeah, and you know, Philly is always the team that's just such a big wild card. The problem with Philly, Cordell, is they've tried to find that third piece to go along with Embiid and Maxey. And Embiid's availability is obviously the top issue with Philadelphia when it comes to the postseason. But they tried to get Tobias Harris. They signed him to that deal, and he wasn't that guy. Paul George was better in the postseason, but he had a couple games against the Knicks. He scores. He comes out 13, 15 points in the first quarter. He doesn't score again the rest of the game.
0: Crazy.
1: So they can't get that third guy to go with Maxey and Embiid. We were talking about all these teams in the East that really don't have that solid 1-2 punch. Philly does when they're healthy. problem is Big Fella doesn't stay healthy, and then that third guy they're trying to get along just cannot be consistent enough for them. But they're always the team that's so interesting. Charlotte was kind of everybody's league pass team this year.
0: Yeah.
1: It was super fun. But they're another one of these teams. It's never going to be a free agent destination. And they're just going to have to get it right. When they end up making their big swing, like Orlando did for Bane, or that Cleveland did with Harden, they got to get it right. If they ship off, you know, Brandon Miller or Con Knipple or whatever pieces they want to throw together to try and go out and get their guy to probably go along with LaMelo. I think that's probably the guy they're building around. They got to get it right. And if they do, maybe Charlotte then all of a sudden potentially becomes a factor maybe in the East. Charlotte's just also one of those franchises. Like, it's hard to ever, like, wrap your head around them ever being good. You know, like competing for a championship as well, which is tough. Eastern Conference is so interesting. But what we do know is that Leon Rose has done a heck of a job building this Knicks team, and they are going to be playing in the NBA Finals. They're up 111-76 on the Cavs. Another incredible performance tonight for the Knicks with 6.5 minutes to go. Couple segments left for us here on BetMGM tonight, Westwood One Sports. Give us a call if you're still hanging out, watching the show, listening to the show, 310-840-4910, 310-840-4910. PJ Glasser, Cordell Woodland. We'll be right back.
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8: 126-83 in Game 4 of the Eastern Conference Finals. The Knicks are going to advance to the NBA Finals for the first time since 1999. They're going to win their 11th straight playoff game, all of those by double digits, and they came into tonight with an average margin of victory of 22.5 and currently leading by 40. That thing is only going to continue to climb as Cordell, at least, look, I like the Cavs in the game. I bet him small, plus the points, plus 2.5. However, I did say if the Knicks were to win, just bet the alt lines, because this is what they've been doing. Like, don't even mess around, money line, 2.5. Just bet the 9.5s, 14.5s, 20.5s, and you're cashing all those with ease as they're up by 40 late in this game with a little over 2 minutes to go. The NHL game tonight, a little more exciting in Montreal, as the Canadiens have just scored to take a 3-2 lead over. Oh, actually, it got disallowed, it looked like. So maybe it's going to be a 2-2 game. I'm going to flip over to that one after the NBA game's done. But it looks like at the moment, maybe still 2-2 between the Canadiens and the Hurricanes. Astros had a no-hitter tonight in Major League Baseball. Some other scores currently live. Rockies are up 2-1 on the Dodgers. Mariners up 2-0 on the Athletics. Please give us a call if you're still around. 310-840-4910. If you're listening to the show, 310-840-4910. Looks like we got a caller, Mo in D.C., who wants to talk some Wizards. Absolutely love it. Mo, welcome to BetMGM Tonight. Appreciate you calling in. What do you got for us?
9: First of all, excellent show. I listen all the time, but first time caller. I just think, you know, y'all made some excellent points about, you know, the Magic and the East and, you know, up and coming teams like Charlotte. But if you roll out the basketball with the Wizards potential starting five, that's a talented mob. And I don't, like, let's say they do get AJ DeBonser and they push Keyshawn George to the bench. Then you have Koulibaly, George, Will Riley, and Bub coming off the bench. That's a talented mob with Trey and Trey and DeBonser and Sar, and if AD want to stay AD, that's a mob to be reckoned with. I just wanted to know what y'all think, because I think they sneakily could be

0: 4-3 in the East.
1: Mo, I don't disagree, and I appreciate the call. Cordell, my thing with the Wizards, on paper, it looks really good. And all the points that Mo made, I totally agree with. I am a Trae Young fan, especially from an offensive standpoint. When he was in Atlanta, he never had an all-star caliber. He never had an all-star teammate when he was there. And he got that team to the Eastern Conference Finals the year that they upset Giannis in the Bucks. I think Trae Young's a good player, and the fact that he wants to be in D.C. I think is great. Whether it's DeBanza, who I think it's going to be, or Peterson, I mean, there's no reason to think that that guy won't be great. And like you said, I mean, Sar's there, and Trey Johnson's there, and Koulibaly's there, and Bub's there, and Keyshawn George. There's a lot of great young talent. Anthony Davis is the wild card. I mean, that's really what it comes down to. Like, if you're going to get a healthy Anthony Davis, an all-star caliber Anthony Davis, an all-NBA defensive Anthony Davis, who's going to give you 20 and 10, maybe 50 games out of 82, and then he's going to be productive in the playoffs, yeah, the Wizards could be a four seed. That could be a tough out for sure. With the Wizards, though, Cordell, I just think that it looks good on paper, but so much has to go right for them to be like a 3 or 4 seed. And it's tough to know what they're going to look like, because we were talking earlier in the show, Anthony Davis doesn't want to be there. I think you talk to most people, they don't expect him to be there for the Wizards on opening night. But like, you could get a trade package for him that's really good, something that's good, whether that's for Giannis or whether that's for Durant or whatever it may be. I think there's a lot to like with the Wizards for sure. But there's just a ton of what-ifs. But there's a ton of what-ifs for a lot of the Eastern Conference teams, right? So to Mo's point, I mean, outside of like the Knicks and Boston, there's certainly a case to be made there for the Wizards if everything goes right.
2: Yeah. They've got some good young talent. I like Sar. I like George. And I think Trae Johnson can be a stud. I think he could be one of the more dynamic scorers in the league. I do think when it's all said and done, guys like Koulibaly and even Bob Carrington, I wouldn't be shocked if they move on from those guys at some point. Like you said, AD, I don't think AD wants to be in DC. I don't think he'll be there when we get to next season, or at least as the season goes on. I don't think AD is still a Wizard when we get to next year's trade, past next year's trade deadline. Trae Young is fine. Trae Young is one in the East. He knows what it takes to win in the East. I'm fine with Trae Young being there as long as he can be healthy. At least he's a star that wants to be in D.C. Not many stars ever say that. So that in itself is a good thing. I think what Mo and other Wizards fans do overlook, though, and you kind of said it, yeah, on paper, they have some quality young talent. But the Wizards have been in the bottom third, bottom quarter of the league forever, it feels like. There is something to learning how to win. And right now, the Wizards don't know how to win because winning has not been a priority in DC. They roll out the ball and they get out there. They've been focusing on not winning games over the last 3 to 4 years than actually trying to win games. So I don't think you're able to just turn that switch on and all of a sudden you go from one of the teams that's been deliberately tanking to now you're a team that's trying to be a top four team in the East. I don't buy that. I do think they're going to have to figure out the winning part. And that's going to take some time. I do think that's going to take some time, but they'll have some good young talent that they can have out there that people will be able to watch. I just don't think that the Wizards and a lot of their fans, you know, I'm from DC. I have plenty of Wizards fans. It's a lot of Wizards fans that think they're a number one pick away from contending in the East. And I get why they would think that because the East is so bad, but I think there are deep rooted issues in Washington that they have to fix And part of that is just flat out learning how to win basketball games again, because that's something that they haven't done in the district for a very long time.
1: Very long time. Yeah, look, I'm a Wizards fan, Mo, so I love the optimism. I'm with you. I was doing a show on this network when we were watching the draft lottery, and I was going nuts when they got the number one pick. And it's because there's finally hope, and it's what Winger and Dawkins have built in the front office, how they've gotten these veterans in Trae Young and Anthony Davis, the young talent they've acquired, and because of how good the potential number one pick can be, like, it's exciting, the future of the Wizards on paper, what it could look like. Now, they got to put it together, obviously. Another underrated part of the Wizards, Cordell, maybe for, like, next year or the next couple years, is the head coach, Brian Keefe. He's had some terrible, terrible teams, obviously, the last few years. It just kind of feels like a Brett Brown situation, like when he was in Philly and they were going through the process. And you know, the guy was with you through those dark years. He was with you through those 60 loss years. So now when you finally have players that you can win with, you see what he can do. And that's fine. You see if maybe you got something. But it just feels like he's kind of the stepping stone for the next guy. Maybe that's like a Tom Thibodeau, right? I was hoping it was going to be Michael Malone, Cordell. I really was. When I saw UNC snatching him up, I was like, that's kind of the guy that I wanted in the back of my mind. But I think it's somebody like that who's been there, has had success, knows what it takes to win in the postseason. So I think that's another part of this too for the Wizards. Like, it's great to acquire all this young talent. It's awesome that they have the number one pick. It's great they're starting to get some of these veterans that have been all-stars in the past and maybe still have some good ball left in them. But I think they're going to need another coach, too, to kind of be legit, like in the Eastern Conference. And that's not to say with Brian Keefe next year all goes right. Maybe they get a 5 seed. Maybe they get a 4 seed. But I just don't think he's going to be the kind of guy that, like, you make an Eastern Conference Finals with, or certainly like an NBA Finals. But Cordell, that's what makes the East so exciting, and I think that's why it's so exciting for Wizards fans is what we've been talking about for like the last hour. The Knicks are going to be good again next year. The Celtics are going to be good again next year. After that, like, good luck trying to figure out who the third, fourth, fifth best team in the Eastern Conference is. It could be a lot like it was this past year with kind of all these young up-and-coming teams. It's anybody's for the taking, and with this offseason, and it feels like Giannis is finally going to get dealt, and LeBron is willing to move, and Durant's probably going to go to another place, and maybe some of these other guys that really aren't on our radar could get traded potentially. The East is going to be fun, man, and the Wizards are right there for the taking. And I've been saying this on air too, Cordell. I still think it is a possibility potentially that they could trade the pick, and there's been a lot of rumors that that could happen. The reason I think that, though, is because their front office, those guys, Winger and Dawkins, that run the show, came from Sam Presti in Oklahoma City. And what does Presti do better than maybe anybody, any general manager on all of sports? It's acquire picks. That's what he does. The Thunder won the title last year. They might win it again this year. And they got a lottery pick for this upcoming draft from another team. Like, he's a mastermind. So I think they're looking at this number one pick. If they feel like DeBanza is their SGA cornerstone, then yeah, you got to take him or whatever it may be. But if you're looking at some of those other guys, man, that you can maybe draft at like 4 or 5 or whatever it may be, that's why, like, all this stuff about them trading the pick, I don't think is necessarily smokescreen if they get a really, really good offer that they just like can't turn down.
2: Yeah, I mean, I think that's what it'll mostly have to be. And I mean, and there are plenty of reports out there that talk about their love for Darren Peterson as well. And I think he's a stud in his own right. But it does feel like DeBonta is the consensus number one pick. Now, Utah is all over DeBonta as well. And we know how last year went with the Wizards. They wanted I forget the kid's name, the rookie that the Jazz ended up getting that wanted to go to the Wizards. Ace Bailey wanted to be a Wizard, and he ends up getting drafted by the Jazz. And now you have a similar situation here to where it could be DeBonta wanting to go to the Jazz, but the Wizards are the ones right in front of them. So I am curious to see if the Jazz are willing to pony up enough to move up just that one spot to go get DeBonta. But I think the Wizards have a couple of guys that they like. I do think that they'd be open to moving down. I don't know if they necessarily should, though. I probably would take the pick and take the player. And if that's Devonta, cool. If it's Darren, then cool. You know, I would go with either of those guys if you truly like it. But I do think they need to start rounding out this roster. And at some point, it has to be about winning. Like, the future has to be now. They've been tanking forever. And they've been building up on a lot of this young team. At what point does it get to, all right, we've got the young core, we've got some veteran guys, now let's go actually try to win some games. I think that's what this year will be about for the Wizards. But they're in a good spot. They have a couple of options at their disposal, yep. And teams are definitely going to be calling for that number one pick. They should get some pretty good offers. So if they're blown away by one, take it. But I'm just of the mindset, like, probably use that pick unless you're able to get another player that you think can have just as much of an impact as the guy that you get at one, and the draft capital that you're getting in return with that said pick is overwhelming. Like, if it's a slam dunk win of a trade for you, sure. But I'm not rushing to trade the number one overall pick if I'm the Wizards. I'm just not.
1: Neither am I. What I was saying yesterday, Cordell, was it has to be like when Luka got traded and we're all looking at that like, what is Dallas doing? It's got to be one of those where if the Wizards trade the pick, we're looking at it like, why would Memphis give up all that? Or why would, you know, Brooklyn give up all that? It's got to be one of those trades. But I agree with you. I think they keep it. They've been bad long enough. They've been taken long enough. This is what they've been building towards. And I think they take their guy at number one. And who knows, maybe next year could be a top four or five seed in the Eastern Conference. But the top team in the Eastern Conference this year, the New York Knicks, a 130-93 victory over the Cleveland Cavaliers, as they will get their rest and they will wait to see whether they will face San Antonio or Oklahoma City in the NBA Finals. One more segment to go here. BetMGM tonight. We wrap up the show next here, Westwood One Sports. PJ Glasser, Cordell Woodland, stay with us.
0: New York, it's your time. The Knicks have a 3-0 stranglehold on the Cavs and are just one game away from the NBA Finals for the first time this century. Westwood One Sports.
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0: When the game goes live, the conversation turns up. 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
1: I think the New York Knicks, Cordell, are going to get the wake-up call that the Hurricanes are getting in the Eastern Conference Final against Montreal. They swept Ottawa in the first round. They swept Philly in the second round. Smooth sailing. 8-0 in your first eight games. Then they lose 6-2 in game one. They have to come from behind to win game two in overtime. And now here they are in game three, and it looks like we're headed to overtime again in this series between the Habs and the Canes. We got a minute 40 to go in the third period. Back and forth action, just on the edge of your seat. Bell Center is rocking, and it looks like we're headed to OT in a pivotal game three with the series tied up at one. But it has been smooth sailing for the Knicks in the last 11 games. They've won 11 straight, all those by double digits. They make the NBA Finals, winning 130-93. They will wait the winner of Spurs and Thunder. And who are you hoping makes it to the Finals, Cordell? Because we've talked about, if it's the Spurs, we would like the Knicks more. If it's the Thunder, we both like the Thunder. But from a watchability standpoint, like, I kind of think I want to see the Spurs, man. Like, I want to see, like, Wemby in the Garden, you know? And I just, like, I don't know. The Thunder would be cool. The thing that, about the Thunder that would be funny, Cordell, and we need to get, like, Guillermo from Jimmy Kimmel out to Oklahoma City if this happens, but I want to know all the A-list Knicks celebrities that fly out to Oklahoma City for the Finals. I want to know how many of them are making their first trip to OKC before in their life.

0: Maybe a lot of them haven't really been to San Antonio either. We'll see. But I kind of think I'd almost rather see the Spurs because I think it'd be more competitive. And I just think watching like Wemby at the Garden would be awesome. I would love to see that.
1: I got an agenda to push. So I need the team that I know is going to come through for me. I Fair. Need the Thunder to be the ones to come in there and shut it all down. I can't have any loose ends. We need the team that we know is going to take care of business. And I still firmly believe that it will be the Thunder, even if this Spurs series goes 7, which I highly anticipate that it does. But it would be funny because the Knicks have been able to make a living. Again, this is also a byproduct of these Eastern Conference teams being weak and their own fan bases barely believing in them. But the Knicks have been able to go on the road and infiltrate the stands in every arena that they've gone in so far in the postseason. They're not outnumbering the Thunder fans in OKC. They're not going to San Antonio and outnumbering those Spurs fans in that building. Both of those fan bases are going to show up to those games. So it's not going to feel like a neutral site game the way that it did against the Cavs, the way that it did against the Sixers, where you got the Knicks chance going on all game out there. These will be true road games for the Knicks. And I would argue that the Knicks haven't had a true road game since that Hawks series in the first round of the playoffs. And Atlanta's not a tough place to play. So I do think that's something that they have had in their pocket, is that they've essentially been playing at home in every single one of these games. That will not be the case in OKC or San Antonio. But I would like to see OKC be the ones that comes out, just so you like, if the Knicks are going to win it, go beat the champs, go take it from them. You know, that's what even if the Spurs are going to do it, if you're going to beat the champs, you got to beat them. And I think that's what we're going to see in this Western Conference Finals with the Spurs. But no doubt, I think that the Thunder are the team that I can count on the most to come through for me so I can push my agenda further.
0: I like it. Cordell, my next question for you. I just thought of this. Christmas Day schedule for the NBA next year. What is the marquee game? Is it Spurs Thunder? Is it Knicks versus whoever the finals ends up being? So is it Knicks Spurs, Knicks Thunder, whatever it may be? Is it Knicks Celtics? Is it Knicks Lakers if LeBron comes back? Like, Adam Silver in the NBA, because the Knicks are so good, it's the New York market, you have that media, but like Spurs OKC is the best game, and like that's the next rivalry it looks like for the next decade. What do you think is that prime time NBA Christmas Day game next year?
1: No, I'm right there with you. I think the Spurs will, Spurs Thunder has grown to be every NBA fan's favorite matchup. It just has. And it's not even because of the postseason. They did that throughout the regular season. You know, they've really built it up to where everybody was waiting for the Western Conference Finals to come around because we knew these two teams were on a crash course to face each other. I can't think of a matchup in the NBA right now that's more anticipated than Spurs Thunder. I honestly can't. Whether it's two Eastern Conference teams, East-West, two Western Conference teams, whatever the case is, I mean, a close second for me might be like Nuggets Thunder still. I still like those two teams when they play each other. You still get a high-level brand of basketball. Even maybe like the T-Wolves and the Thunder. Like, I just think the Thunder are probably going to be a part of that because they get everybody's best shot. And it seems like every team raises their game two notches when they play them because they understand the task at hand. But that T-Wolves team, they've been a tough out for the Thunder before a couple of times. So I think that'd be a good matchup. And Jokic always steps his game up when he plays those dudes. But for me, I think when you talk about the prime Christmas Day game, the game that the NBA wants to have the most eyes on, it should at least be Thunder Spurs.
0: I think the three games that I feel good about for Christmas next year, Spurs Thunder, Celtics Knicks, Nuggets T-Wolves. I think those are the three games that we're getting. Maybe they mix and match with those teams, but I feel good. And then I think the late night game and that noon Eastern game to kick things off are still up in the air. We wait to see where these free agents go and what ends up happening. But I kind of think those are your three marquee games on Christmas Day. And I agree with you. I think Spurs Thunder probably gets that primetime slot, which, again, I mean, we got such a good NFL Christmas slate this year. So working that channel back and forth between those good NBA games and the NFL games. But NFL Christmas, I mean, there could be a lot on the line for those games. I don't remember what the NFL primetime Christmas game is. I got to look that up. Because I know Thanksgiving primetime is Bills Chiefs. But primetime, Chris, Rams Seahawks. Oh, that's pretty good. Rams Seahawks in Seattle is the primetime Christmas game. You also got Bears hosting the Packers. Bills are at the Broncos. Christmas
1: should
0: Eve
1: be three
0: game,
1: good matchups.
0: Texans at Eagles. Ooh, should be really good games. So that
1: I will say I did have a question for you with the with the Knicks winning the the NBA Cup. What is the NBA Cup? If they do go on to win the finals, which of course in my mind is a long shot, but they'd be the first team to now win both of those trophies in the same year. Do you think that would give any extra credence to the newly end season tournament that the NBA loves so much?
0: That's interesting. I don't think so, but
1: because remember last year, wasn't it the Pacers? Or the Pacers were at least in that game last year and went on to the finals.
0: Who was it last year? It might have been the Lakers last year, actually.
1: It was the Lakers. You're right. It was the Lakers. It was the Lakers that won it. Yeah.
0: Yep. So I don't think so, but that'd be a great accomplishment for the Knicks to win that NBA Cup, even though maybe some teams, some players treat that differently than others. It'd be crazy. Real quick, last one. The Knicks win the NBA Finals. Does Jalen Brunson take over Aaron Judge as New York's top athlete?
1: I would probably have to say yes. I would have to say yes. And, you know, Judge is beloved, but you win that championship for the Knicks? You're at the top of the pedestal in New York for sure.
0: Especially since Judge hasn't done it yet. I think if Brunson does it, I think so. Well, congrats to all the Knicks fans. Another sweep. They're in the NBA Finals. They get to kick their feet up. Wait to see if they're playing the Spurs or the Thunder. Cordell, enjoyed it as always, my friend. Have a good rest of your week.
1: Yes, sir.
0: Thanks, everybody behind the scenes, Grant, Zach, and Max. Hope everybody had a great weekend. Brad and Pat back tomorrow. BetMGM tonight. This has been Cordell with him, PJ Glasser. See you.
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John Lund with you. 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I do not want to forget our friends north of the border. 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Drake Toll in the morning, Black and Abdallah, You Better, You Bet, The Jim Rome Show. All those shows, we are 24-7, 365 on Westwood One Sports, the Westwood One Sports app, so you can hear all the shows, you can hear all the podcasts, all those kind of things. 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That's what we do here at Westwood One Sports. I am John Lund. Will is here. Oliver is here. I just always like to check each hour how everybody does before we get to the five things you absolutely got to know right now. Will, you good? We haven't worked together in a long time.

0: Time, how are you?
1: John Lund, I'm doing terrific, my friend. I'm doing
0: that
1: terrific.
0: Good to hear. We got a lot
1: excited
0: of stuff going on.
1: See these Knicks
0: too.
1: In the finals, man.
0: That's what we'll get into, big time NBA playoffs and a little bit on the Cavs, but a lot on the Knicks. The first time since 1999 that the New York Knicks have been in the NBA finals, so I'm sure everybody's celebrating in New York. And one of the big questions now, and we'll look back before we look ahead, but can they compete with the teams in the West? I certainly think so. A lot of people don't. Oliver, you good? Everything good? We just got connected. Everything's good. Oliver's running the show tonight. You're good? All right. Good to hear it. Good to hear it. All right. We check in every hour to make sure everybody is great. Let's do this. These are the five things you got to stinking know right now. Indianapolis 500 was the closest race in history.
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1: And they didn't tell us where we're going, and then it starts to swirl that, hey, you're going to the Speedway. You're going to the Indianapolis Motor Speedway. And the thing that was so cool is they had all the teams, and they had these race cars, these Indy cars, and they were all painted for the NFL. Two coolest parts. They let you kiss the bricks, and I don't care how non-hygienic that is, like when everybody kisses the trophies when they win. I don't care. I one time kissed the bricks. And then the tower next to the track, there's a big, I don't know, it's five or six stories next to the track, and they have a different thing going on each level. So on one level, it was like cigars and scotch, which was very cool, but one of the coolest things I've ever seen, I'm a beer guy, and so they were ice glasses for your beer. And so what you had to do is you had to put these gloves on first, then they'd hand you one of these things. It was not a glass, it was just made out of ice, and they would pour your beer into this ice mug that was absolutely amazing, and every level was better, and they had a band on another. It was just incredible, and I'm thinking, Indianapolis? Like, they just did it up, man. They were awesome. So anyway, the closest Indy race in history. I just had to tell you that story as well, which is why I brought it up. Major League Baseball, number five, I did a bonus one there. Number five, should Major League Baseball allow Wander Franco to play again? Really strange story of this Wander Franco. So this happened back in 2021. He had just signed a $182 million contract, and he was found criminally responsible for sexual abuse of a minor, 14 years old. But then the mom was allowing this, was actually kind of being the pimp for, I mean, as sick as it sounds. And so Franco doesn't have to do any prison time. He has done prison time. So is Major League Baseball going to allow him back at some point? I mean, obviously, the Tampa Bay Rays are very good. Thank you very much. I wouldn't imagine that it would happen this year. But his lawyer was talking about that after he said, and again, he wasn't acquitted. He just didn't have any, he doesn't have any prison time, and that chapter is over. But what is Major League Baseball going to say at some point this year? So that's going on right now. Number four on the list that you need to know about. I saw Bob Nightingale today, and you know, there are a lot of bad teams in baseball. And normally, and we're not even close to the trade deadline, but normally what happens is that you get to the trade deadline, and because so many teams are in the playoff hunt, you're thinking to yourself, well, it's going to be hard to make trades. Well, not this year. Bob Nightingale gave out eight Fs, F, F, F, F, eight Fs. There's a lot of bad teams in baseball. The Giants obviously were supposed to be better. Colorado's normally that F team. There's a ton. American League, there's barely enough teams over 500. If you look at the NL Central, teams like Kansas City got an F. So lots of Fs so far, and we'll discuss a little Major League Baseball at this point. The rest of the top five things, the NBA. I looked at a trade proposal for Giannis, and after the finals are over, and I'm not going to jump too far ahead on this thing, but we will do a segment on the offseason in the NBA just because it's so fascinating with LeBron James, his whole situation, which, by the way, I think he got pushed closer to the Cavaliers. I'll explain that in tonight's show. But Giannis is going to be a huge discussion point. Ja Morant is probably going to go somewhere if somebody can get a good enough deal. I wouldn't touch Ja Morant. Jaylen Brown has been talked about. Now, we all know this in every single sport. There is more hot air than actual action, but this is what we live by. We like stories on the shows. And so, to me, I think it's going to be a fascinating offseason because I think there's a lot of teams, too, that because of the NBA draft, which we'll get into at a point tonight as well, because this NBA draft is so good, I wouldn't be surprised if there were teams willing to let veterans go. Obviously, you've got to match up the salaries. You're going to make a trade to try to get into the lottery portion of the NBA draft because it is so good. I mean, there's going to be guys that are taking it 5, 6, or 7. They're going to be in years future would be the number one pick in the draft. It's just so good, especially at the top of the draft. So we'll get into that as well. But there's an interesting story about Giannis and possibly going to Miami. Now, Tyler Hero would go the other way, but there's a few other pieces in that. That maybe it's just time for Milwaukee to say, look, this is about as good as it's going to get. You can drive a hard bargain to a certain point, but when you don't have leverage, and I don't think Milwaukee does, I think that Giannis has kind of ran the course there, that I think that they're going to have to do, they're going to about do as well as they possibly can, and there's a deal that Miami's throwing for it that might just be that deal. And like I

0: said, I'm going to get into this in a segment tonight. When the Cavs, I wrote in my notes, when the Cavs lose, because like in the first quarter I wrote this, but seriously, 26 fast break points in the first half. Second half, they're just turning it over all over the place. And my theory, and I could be wrong, because the host is often wrong, but my theory is that 22-point first game against the Knicks, when the Knicks came back down 22, they just never recovered. They just mentally never recovered. And I got to be honest, because we're going to get into this at 20 minutes past the hour. Having James Harden on your team in the regular season is just fine. Thank you very much. Having him on your roster in the playoffs is not great. And I think, you know, we've heard reports that they're going to tear up the final year of James Harden deal and extend him in Cleveland. And I'm thinking to myself, look, I get why you made the trade, but I don't get why when you're on the cusp that you have James Harden on your roster. He never has won anything. And not only that, he just shrinks in the moments. Speaking of that game one in which the Knicks came back by 22, what did they do? I'll remind you. They ISO'd James Harden the entire fourth quarter. So to steal a line from Office Space, if James Harden isn't scoring on one end, which he's not, and James Harden is getting ISO'd on the other end, what would you say you do here? James Harden doesn't do a whole lot, and if I'm Cleveland, there's no way I'm re-signing James Harden. I'm going to look at LeBron James. I think this is going to be the number one most fascinating story, most talked about story. I'm sure that the Cavs brass is on the phone to him right now saying, what will it take to do the storybook ending? And he hasn't said he's going to retire. Aaron Rodgers has said he's going to retire. That's a whole nother path that we can go down later on in the show as well. But LeBron hasn't said that, but I think a lot of people are just kind of assuming that LeBron is going to make a decision between staying in L.A., which I really don't think is an option, and we'll get into. Clippers are a possibility if he wants to stay in L.A., but I don't think he needs to. He's got everything he needs post-career set up with in L.A., so it's not like he has to stay in L.A. Plus, that's just a thing of the past. You don't have to be in certain places anymore. With the way that everything is connected, you don't have to be in a major market, so he doesn't have to be. LeBron is LeBron. LeBron was a star in L.A. LeBron was a star in Miami. LeBron was a star in Cleveland. It doesn't matter. And I think the storybook ending, and look, I'm not in LeBron's head, I don't know. But the logic to me says, if I'm looking at the situation with the Cavs, LeBron can ride in on the white horse again, save the day, and potentially deliver them a championship. Now, I don't know if Cleveland's good enough to do that. But if you minus James Harden, which I would, and you add LeBron James, even at 41, and you keep Mitchell in there, and I've got my questions about him as well, and then you got some size inside. Yeah, do you still need to add some pieces? Yeah. But the Eastern Conference is wide open. And if I'm LeBron, I'm looking at the West going, I got no chance. I got no chance in the West. San Antonio and Oklahoma City are going to be it for a while. So you want to stay with the Lakers? You're not winning a title. You want to go to the Clippers? You're not winning a title. You want to go to the old man team that's been rumored about, to the Warriors? Steph Curry's not staying healthy lately. Draymond Green's not getting any better. I mean, that team is just older. Jimmy Butler's coming off a major knee injury. So the places that you've heard LeBron potentially going, it makes by far the most sense to go to Cleveland. If they had won a championship or something like that, I don't think that LeBron would have went. But now, just the utter chaos that they're in, and what I mean by that, and look, I know we're going to talk a ton about the Knicks, so I'm just going to save that up, because normally what happens is when a team loses, especially the major market team, that's what we talk about. But Cleveland was so atrocious after game one. I don't know if Kenny Atkinson is going to survive in Cleveland. If I was Cleveland brass, there's no way I'm giving James Harden money. Why would I? He's just going to be another year older. He's never been a great defender. At one point in his career in Houston, he attempted to be a bit of a defender, and because of his girth, he could a little bit. He tried a little bit, but now at this point, it's ridiculous. And then offensively, during the regular season, he'll be just fine, thank you. In the playoffs, I don't know what it is. He is the most unclutch player in the league, James Harden, right now, currently. And anybody in Houston or L.A. or Brooklyn or anywhere he's been, he's the Michael Jordan of not being clutch, James Harden. It's unreal. It's unreal. Do they win if he's his normal self? No. Let's give the Knicks a ton of credit. Donovan Mitchell stepped up to a certain extent tonight in this game, and he did his best, but there was no effort. When you give up 26 first half fast break points, and they showed him at the half, I mean, it was just so ridiculous. All these runouts, and it's kind of and dudes on Cleveland are jogging back. Your season's on the line. And they're like, eh, it's all right. So there might be some internal strife on that team, and you see that just there's no effort. If I'm Brass in Cleveland, I'm going, I don't even know if I can keep my coach around. So that's what that is. And then we'll get more into this in just a couple of minutes in regards to the Knicks and it being in the finals since the first time since 1999. And they haven't won a championship since 73, just what they've done. And, you know, Mike Brown's been a high-level coach for a lot of different teams. You know, he was an assistant with the Warriors winning all those championships. He was in Sacramento. He's been in San Antonio. He's kind of bounced around, and he's kind of a take-you-for-granted kind of a guy. I mean, honestly, I had to think about who was the coach of the Knicks at times this year. Like, who is that again? Because they're firing so many guys left and right. And it was like, it's Mike Brown. And Mike Brown wasn't their number one choice, but you've got to give him a ton of credit. Now, I've got a personal philosophy. Coaches coach, players play. Pretty simple, right? When coaches constantly get blamed, I go, it's the players. That's just kind of that's the kind of way that I look at it, but you got to give Mike Brown credit. I don't know what switch he flipped. I don't know what he said. I don't know if there was a fiery speech. I have no idea. But for this team to flip it like this, and what we'll get into at 20 minutes past the hour, they're a threat. I didn't think they were a threat when they lost that first game to Atlanta and then haven't lost since. I thought, yep, same old Knicks. They're going to lose a series they shouldn't lose. And it's not just that they're winning games, because I know what you're saying to yourself. You're driving around or whatever you're doing tonight, and you're saying, they haven't played anybody. You can only play who's on your schedule. I never liked that argument. I get it. And there are points in a season for all professional teams who haven't played anybody, quote unquote. And then you say, okay, you could dig deep into a schedule and look at a team under 500, over 500, all those kind of things. They're all over the place. But it's the way that they're beating these teams. Atlanta's not a terrible team. They dominated them. Philly was banged up. There's no doubt about it. But Philly beat Boston. I would have liked to have seen Boston play New York and see what that kind of a series was. But it didn't happen. And they just blew the doors off Philly. And then they just did the same thing to Cleveland. And as much as I'm talking about Cleveland, let's give the Knicks credit. As much as I'm saying this didn't go right and they didn't hustle and they didn't get back and they didn't do this. I mean, third quarter was full of turnovers, but the Knicks forced those turnovers. You know, the fast break points, the Knicks had a game plan to say, you know what, let's get up and down the court. Let's see what they can do. Third quarter, let's force some turnovers. And then just Cleveland just said, ah, we're packing it in. We're going to Cancun. So that's, to me, this was a Knicks win, not a Cleveland loss. But still, when the season's over, you got to kind of look at what the whole thing was for Cleveland. And if I'm a Cavs fan, hey, getting to the conference finals is not a bad thing. But at least you thought this was going to be some sort of a series. And the next question everybody's going to ask is too much rest, rust, all that kind of stuff. At this point of an NBA season, there is not a coach that I've ever spoken to that said rest is a bad thing. So the Knicks will get some rest. It looks like San Antonio and Oklahoma City will go seven games. I'll tell you about that when we start talking more NBA playoffs at 20 minutes past the hour, because to me, there is one key element for that series to go seven games, and it's one player in particular, and it's not the MVP. So let's get into that. Lines are always open. Hit us up at 310-840-4910 on the Westwood One Sports Talk and Text Line, 310-840-4910. You want to talk some NBA playoffs? If you are in New York and we boom into New York, how giddy are you that the Knicks are in the finals for the first time since 1999, and what kind of a chance do you give them? What kind of credit do you give Mike Brown? Let's get into those conversations at 310-840-4910. Let's get into all the playoffs a little deeper. We did a lot on the Cavs. Let's deep dive into the Knicks and look over to the Western Conference, Oklahoma City and San Antonio tied at two games apiece, and that will resume tomorrow night. Let's do it all coming up next. 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
0: Yes, thank you so much for joining us Sports Tonight. Buster Run Sports, the Buster Run Sports app. We appreciate you hanging out. By the way, I don't know how I just ran right through this, but happy Memorial Day. We hope you had an amazing day. We had a gigantic barbecue in the backyard, but I stayed sober. I was responsible. I was doing the burgers and the dogs and the steaks, and everyone was jumping around, having a good time, jumping in the pool, having a good time. So hopefully you had an amazing Memorial Day. Yes, work is tomorrow, or it could be, I guess. No, it's not already morning yet in some places, but we hope you are having a wonderful, wonderful Memorial Day, and I hope it was great, and I hope you had a great long weekend as well. John Lund with you. Will is here. Oliver is here. We could talk some NBA if you would like. The Knicks are going to the finals for the first time since 1999. Would not surprise me if this pushed, because of Cleveland's performance and getting swept by the Knicks, pushed LeBron James more towards the Cleveland Cavaliers. Give me your thoughts at 310-840-4910. We'll get more into the Knicks right now. We'll also look at the Western Conference side of things. But Will, impressions of the Knicks in this series against Cleveland, and the number one question everyone's going to ask, I'm sure, on all the talking head shows in the morning, can they hang with whomever wins the West? What do you think?
17: I think it was an embarrassing showing, quite frankly, from Cleveland. You hit the nail on the head. Like, they blew that 22-point lead, and they never really recovered from it. And for a lot of these games, especially the last two, which it's even worse because it was on their floor, it just looked like they didn't care. Like, they didn't look like they wanted to be out there. They kind of mailed it in. But in terms of, do I give the Knicks a chance against either the Spurs or the Thunder, I do give them a puncher's chance. I still like whoever comes out of the West. But the thing that I look at is the fact that the Knicks have just coasted, and so they get a little bit of rest now. And meanwhile, the Spurs and the Thunder are beating the hell out of each other right now. So there is going to be that factor. So that might be the edge that I give them.
0: Yeah, look, I would agree with you. And I covered the NBA for years and years and years, and I know that people would always say, you know, rest versus rust. And I remember, I think it was Jerry Sloan, who was coaching the Jazz, and I asked that question to him. I said, rest versus rust, would you have it? And he literally cut me off mid-sentence and just went, are you stupid? And I went, what? He goes, and we were, you know, we weren't friends, but I covered the team on a regular basis, so he was giving me some grief in that answer. But he was like, you always want rest at this point of the year. Everybody's going to want rest. So, you know, I don't know if the Knicks can hang. All I know is, The argument of Atlanta to Philly to Cleveland, I get it. I really do. If they had won buzzer beaters constantly, if they had gotten lucky constantly, Cleveland stood no chance after the 22-point comeback in game number one. Philly was never a threat. Atlanta won that first game, and then the Knicks steamrolled them. So I would love to hear the story of how this turned like it did, because at the beginning, let's all be honest here, at the beginning of the Eastern Conference, I don't know what you thought, Will, but I thought, okay, Boston might come out of it. I thought Boston was going to be the favorite there. Detroit, I just didn't think they had enough. I thought Detroit was a really good 82-game team, but not the 16 that you need to win for an NBA title. I wasn't really thinking Cleveland at all. I thought the Knicks would do what the Knicks normally do, maybe bow out in the second round, maybe lose to a team they should beat. I thought that team was going to be Boston, and I thought, oh, there you go, there's the Knicks. So for them to be doing what they're doing, is some of it, it's a weaker Eastern Conference? Yeah, that's true. But they've been so dominant, I don't think you can just ignore it and say whomever comes out of the West is going to beat them. They've got a lot of perimeter players that can defend, which is what both of these teams have. Nobody has an answer for Wemby, and some of it's going to come down to, if they play Oklahoma City, how's the game going to be called?
17: So I'm somebody who drank the James Harden Kool-Aid yet again. And I actually, I did, man. I'm like, don't do it. You know better.
18: I know. It's hard sometimes.
17: You remember the Houston years. You remember that.
18: Yeah.
17: And just the run on the Clippers, that it didn't amount to anything. But I saw how well he and Donovan Mitchell seemed to be playing together. And I'm like, you know what?
18: Yeah.
17: I had Cleveland beating Boston in the conference finals to get to the NBA finals. And I got to be honest, when I saw how the Knicks looked, and when I saw that Cleveland and Detroit was essentially a battle of who's going to blow more games, I didn't really feel great about Cleveland anymore. I didn't.
18: You know, the thing about Harden is, and the only reason, I'm not saying you're wrong in this, because I think a lot of people did, that maybe it's just putting him in the right spot. I covered a lot of the Warriors and Rockets series, and there was a game in which I was in Houston, and the Rockets missed 27 consecutive three-point shots. And I'm not saying that it's Harden's fault. It was just that he was part of that whole thing, and I just don't trust the guy. And I don't – look, I've talked to people who don't think that the clutch gene is a thing, and it's like, look, certain guys just have it. You know, obviously Jordan has it. Jalen Brunson of the Knicks has it. My God, you know, baseball players, Jeter. I mean, you can go on down the line. There's certain guys, it's a baseball thing, really. There are certain guys who you just want to be at the plate at that certain time. You know, if Kobe had the ball in his hands down the stretch, it was like, you're dead. I was standing courtside. I was putting a mic and a headset together to go into the Bulls locker room in 98 when Jordan hit the shot that beat the Jazz. It was just, you could feel the tension in the building, not only because it was an NBA Finals and it was for the championship, but it was just that Jordan had the ball, and we all knew before it even was hoisted into the air what was going to happen. You just know that with certain guys. And with Harden, what it's getting down to, or what it already has been for a long time, is you just know what's going to happen. And now, if I'm Cleveland, I understand on paper, but James Harden played 33 minutes tonight. It's not all on him. Cleveland as a whole sucked. They sucked. But Harden in a game to try to keep your team alive, and we just see too much of this. 33 minutes, 12 points, 2 of 8, 0 of 6 from 3. I don't love plus minus in the NBA. It's a hockey stat, but people love it. He was minus 19, which, by the way, wasn't even the worst. Mobley was minus 30. You go on down the line. But Harden didn't show up at all. And so if you're the Cavaliers, and I've heard that they're going to rip up the contract and give him an extension, why would you do that? He's never going to step up in a big game. It's too late in his career. He's not going to just all of a sudden. There's something. He's got a mental block. He's going to the Hall of Fame, and he should. He's one of the greatest scorers, especially for his size, that the league has ever seen, and I'm not a prisoner of the moment when I say that. In the regular season, James Harden's a very good, one of the most gifted offensive players that we've ever seen. But when it comes to the playoffs, it's like he hasn't even played before. It's just incredible, isn't it?
17: Yeah, I don't know what it is, man. I don't know what possesses him with this. It's got to be frustrating for Cleveland fans, Houston fans, and anybody else that's had to, you know, deal with it or deal with them on their team. I don't know. I hate it for Donovan Mitchell too, by the way, because I think he played well enough in these playoffs. Like, I would like to see him go the distance one of these days, and maybe it's going to take a LeBron James return to do it. Maybe.
18: Yeah. Yeah, look, in the first half, he had 31 total. He had 20 in the first half. It wasn't on him. And I thought that, I think it was Charles Barkley who brought it up during Inside the NBA, or maybe it was Shaq. He said, what a lot of players will do in this situation, star players will say, look, man, I'm going to go crazy because it's not going to be on me. And you can't put it on Donovan Mitchell. I mean, he had 31 tonight. He had 20 in the first half. Was he great? No, but he didn't. It's not like he pulled a Harden who scored 12. Evan Mobley was decent enough, but he's got to be better in those situations. I mean, they just did not have the intensity, the desperation of a team that was going home. I think that they, like I said, I think game one just took it out of them. Now, as far as the Knicks are concerned, I'm amazed. I guess we're just taking it for granted now that when Jalen Brunson went over to the Knicks from the Mavs, we all thought to ourselves, it's a nice pickup, but it's a typical Knicks thing. It's not going to move the needle that much. Now, was he great tonight in terms of just overall numbers? 15 points, 6 of 14, 31 minutes? No, but he didn't have to be. I mean, Cleveland was playing so poorly. I'm just talking about as a whole. I'm just amazed at Jalen Brunson. He's not jumping out of the gym. You know, he had a breakaway today, just put it over the rim as far as a layup. He's just a really smart, scrappy, And that's, look, I'm not calling him Jordan or Kobe or anything like that, but he's hit a ton of big shots for the Knicks. In New York is not an easy place to play, but when they love you, they love you. And they've got a very deep team, and Karl Anthony Towns played well in this series, and OG Anunoby played well in this series. They had a lot of guys step up in this series, but he's their leader. And what is he, barely 6 foot, not overly athletic. The Mavs would have liked to have kept him, but I'm just, for what he's become, who pounded the table for Jalen Brunson? So you got to give their whole team a ton of credit, but Jalen Brunson is the leader of this team. Josh Hart is probably the heartbeat and keeps the team together. Karl Anthony Towns, I don't know when this started. Maybe it was a Mike Brown sit-down, but hey, you know what? Try to play a little defense. How about that? Nobody, you can score. There's no issue there. It was 8 of 11, 3 for 3 tonight for 19 points, but his defense in this series was like he's never played. Anunoby plays great defense. So do I think they're going to beat the team from the West? No, but I do think that they deserve more credit than what they've been given to this point in the season. You give me that, your thoughts as well, as they're going to the finals for the first time since 99. As far as the Western Conference is concerned, I want to get people's thoughts on this. I think that San Antonio can beat Oklahoma City. We're tied at two games apiece, so you're sitting to yourself saying, Lund, duh, yeah, they can. But it's Victor Wembanyama is a really young player, and in the two games that San Antonio has won, he's been a man possessed. He scored 41 in game number one when he wasn't the MVP, and he said after the game that got him going. These two teams don't like each other, so for games two and three, he was okay. But a lot of times, it's like a goaltender in hockey. It's like a quarterback in the NFL. There's only five guys on the court. And if you're the best player on your team, and I don't care if Shai Gilgeous-Alexander won the MVP, he's the best player in this series, Wemby is, you've got to do otherworldly things sometimes to just say, look, man, we're looking to you at this point. And he's young, and maybe that's not entirely fair, but that's what you need sometimes. Your hockey team, your goalie just has to stand on his head and pitch a shutout. That's just sometimes what it is. A quarterback has to play the game of his life sometimes, like Sam Darnold did in the NFC Championship game against the Rams to bring the Seahawks to the Super Bowl. He went toe-for-toe with Matthew Stafford and eliminated that major advantage that the Rams had in the NFC Championship game. Sometimes that's what it takes. And in games one and game four, he was a man possessed, because he was pissed at game three, and so he gets fired up. He runs a lot on emotion. So if Victor Wembanyama, if somebody in the San Antonio coaching staff or ownership or players or whomever, they've got to figure out a way to light a fire under him. And I don't just mean he's got one. Don't get me wrong. He's got one. But it has to be a burning red hot thing. Like every player should walk by him and go, remember, you didn't win the MVP. Like whatever it takes. Because in the games that he's been possessed, he had 41 in that first game, he had 33, and basically sat out the fourth quarter in the fourth game. He just played different in games one and four. He was okay in games two and three. I'm not saying he wasn't. I'm just saying he was a man possessed in games one and four. If he's that guy the rest of this series, they got to figure out a way. He's got to keep that fire every single game. Then San Antonio is going to win this series. If he doesn't, than Oklahoma City is. I don't think home court matters a whole heck of a lot. Both teams have won on the other team's court. I think these teams are incredibly evenly matched. I realize that San Antonio, if you're sitting in, you're a Spurs fan, I think it's 6-3 now. Advantage Spurs. They have some matchup advantage, no doubt, but a lot of times those don't matter. But San Antonio's confident, I think. But it's not like Oklahoma City fears San Antonio. To me, maybe it's overly simplistic. As Wembanyama goes, so go the Spurs. And I mean at a really high level. I know this is unfair, but I'm not talking 24 points, 10 rebounds. That's not enough. That's what I mean. Like sometimes you just look, they're looking to you. And they've got they got a deep roster just like Oklahoma City does. And then the other problem with Oklahoma City is they're so good and so deep. And we saw this in game three when they had all the bench points. They're really, really deep. But when you take Jalen Williams away, their second best player, Chet Holmgren, this is not his kind of a series. You know playoffs. They're all about matchups. Chet Holmgren does not match up well against Victor Wembanyama. Nobody does. But he's supposed to be able to at least. I mean, I think he made third team All-NBA. He just hasn't shown up in this series, and I don't expect him to. And so you miss A.J. Mitchell. You miss Jalen Williams. Holmgren's not quite up to his level. I think the referees are finally coming around to the fact that, look, if a guy gets fouled, that's fine. But, like, the sidestep by De'Aaron Fox that last game and Shai Gilgeous-Alexander still gets the call. It's like, come on, man. And there's so much attention on it right now that I think the officials are kind of coming around. I mean, is SGA still going to get some of those calls? He is. But he hasn't gotten those nearly as much as, say, previous series. So give me your thoughts on everything NBA playoffs. Give me your thoughts on the Knicks getting to the finals for the first time since 99. Can they give the West team a run, whether that be San Antonio or Oklahoma City? And what do you think of the West now that they are tied at two games apiece? Who comes out of the West? 310-840-4910, 310-840-4910 on the Westwood One Sports Talk and Text Line. We're going to get out to you coming up next. John Lund in, Will and Oliver here as well. It is Sports Night on Westwood One Sports and the Westwood One Sports app.
19: Remember Deshaun Watson? He's been on IR the last 19 months. And now, the front runner to be the Browns starter. But Shedeur Sanders and Dylan Gabriel are coming for the job. As always, the quarterback carousel in Cleveland is one to watch. Westwood One Sports.
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0: What's happening? Thanks for joining us. Sports Night with me, John Lund, on Westwood One Sports and the Westwood One Sports app. Top of the hour, we'll talk more about Oklahoma City. I do get the sense that everybody is rooting for the Spurs, and I'll tell you the main key reason for that at the top of the hour. I want to get to your calls as well. People have a lot of opinions on the Knicks. We'll do that momentarily. 310-840-4910. If you just tuned in, I understand how it goes. It's Memorial Day. Maybe you had a big barbecue and you're outside and things were great. You didn't watch the game. Maybe you forgot or whatever the case may be. The Knicks are going to the NBA Finals for the first time since 1999. They destroyed Cleveland 130-93. Biggest storylines out of that one is you're going to jump ahead and say, do they have a chance against the Western Conference? I think they do. And I think from Cleveland's perspective, I wouldn't re-sign James Harden. And I think this pushes LeBron James closer to Cleveland for one last year and one last shot. Give me your thoughts on that at 310-840-4910. By the way, 1999, I was looking this up because everybody's going to do this. It was 1999, the last time the Knicks were in the NBA Finals. Broncos over the Falcons, 34-19. Remember the Eugene Robinson night? He was with a hooker the night before. That wasn't good. Ironically, the Spurs won the NBA championship in 1999 against those Knicks. Tim Duncan, that could happen again. World Series champion, speaking of New York, the Yankees swept the Braves. You might remember these names. Derek Jeter, Mariano Rivera. Yes, you probably do. Stanley Cup Finals, Dallas Stars. Remember Mike Modano, Brett Hull, those kind of guys. Florida State won the national championship in football. Chris Wanky, who was like 92 years old when he was their quarterback, was the guy. But here's the one thing that's going to shock you. Gas was between $1.17 and $1.22, and in some states dipped below a dollar. That's right, not anymore. So that was 1999, the last time we had the Knicks in the NBA Finals. All right, let's go out to the lines at 310-840-4910 on the Western One Sports Talk and Text line. Our good friend, Mr. Positive. Mr. Positive, you take the floor.
1: Oh, my God, Johnny. Boom shakalaka. Real quick. What you and I have accomplished Saturday night, the Mr. Positive movement, inspiration across the nation, you don't realize, Johnny, a lot of powerful and famous people know about it. I've been telling them. You go to my Facebook page, you'll see it. But real quick, you're beautiful. You don't realize how much you've changed my life and a couple others. But I'm a little bit excited, so bear with me. Wemby,
0: no, you're
1: you know
0: fine.
1: How we call Shohei? Oh. We call Shohei Ohtani a unicorn. We got to start calling Wemby a unicorn. He is definitely that gifted two-way player, offense, defense. And I got to tell you, if the Detroit Pistons were in it, they would have given a hell of a tough time to the Knicks. Congrats to the Knicks, but I guarantee it would not have been so dominating the way it was. The Pistons would have had a chip on their shoulder if they would have just got past the Cavaliers. It would have been a different mindset, my friend. Oh, Johnny, love you. Everybody, go for your dreams. Thanks, John.
0: You got it, man. There's Mr. Positive in Michigan. Yeah. You know what's funny? And then I'll continue out to the lines. So I go to break, and I just pick up my phone. I don't want to miss anything, right? Want to make sure that we're staying up on things. And it's already starting. Like the Antetokounmpo movement to Miami, it seems like that is getting to like a foregone conclusion. Now the Rockets interested in Jaylen Brown, potentially Kevin Durant moving on to another team. Like it's just like boom, boom, boom, boom, boom, boom. Like it's already starting. Like people are like, yeah, NBA Finals, because most teams are out of it, so everybody's just going crazy. The thing I talked about at the beginning of the show, a lot of people now connecting LeBron James to Cleveland. Look, I have no idea. Honestly, I don't know what is in LeBron's mind. I don't think anybody does. I think there's a lot of decisions he could make. I think it's going to come down to, I think Cleveland's one. I don't think he's going back to the Lakers at all. I think maybe the Warriors 2, Clippers 3, Lakers 4. I don't think the Warriors want him, the Lakers want him back. So that's my thought on that. 310-840-4910. 310-840-4910. That is on your Westwood One Sports Talk and Text line. Let's go out to Mark. Love going to Miami. Let's go to Miami. That's where Giannis might be. Mark is in Miami. Mark, thanks for the call. You're here on Sports on Westwood One Sports. Go right ahead.
2: Hey, what's up, man? I can't actually be saying this as a Miami sports fan and always been a New York hater because they're some of the most obnoxious fan bases. Actually, Philly is by far. They take the mantle for that. I actually like this Knicks team, man. And I can't believe saying this. I would actually like to see him win a title because New York would be turned completely upside down. I mean, they're already celebrating out there after every playoff win, like they've already won it. It would be complete nuts and bonkers out there. I think they're interesting to watch. I just love Jalen Brunson. To me, he's one of the greatest stories in sports, considering what he was impacted to supposed to be coming out of college, even though he won a title at Villanova. And remember, the Knicks fans didn't even disappointed. They even got him because they struck out on all the free agents like Durant and Irving and all the guys that were out this year like they did. And he was kind of the afterthought. So they think, all right, we'll give this guy. He'll be a solid point guard for us. I don't think anybody ever impacted that he would be this damn great for the Knicks. And he's been the most clutch player in the playoffs. And you got great additions. Like, you got to give credit to Leon Rose. Anunoby, great. I know they gave up a lot for Bridges. He's come on strong. Towns is making them more of the point forward. He's producing. Josh Hart, just the Nova Knicks. And then Shamit, another great addition off the bench. So anybody who says they're a product of just a weak Eastern Conference doesn't know what they're talking about. This team is a legit title contender. And with the way the Spurs and Thunder are beating each other up, and they're going to have, what, over 8 days off, I definitely think this plays a huge factor of why the Knicks can win the title. So they're just locked in and playing elite basketball, not only on offense, but defensively. They're just holding, and they got three, in my mind, elite perimeter defenders in Anunoby, Bridges, and Hart. So all the critics who don't think they can compete with either of those teams and win the title are out of their mind. And one final thing, if I'm the league, sure, even if I have to fix it, I want the Spurs in the finals. With all due respect to Oklahoma City, as great as they are, it's just that nobody wants to see them. They won their title. They've had a great run. They're dominant as hell. SGA's won back-to-back MVPs, but I just want to get your opinion on that. If you're the league, don't give them the calls. By any means necessary, you don't make the calls to give the advantage to OKC to get Wimby to the finals, because if you get a Wimby and Spurs versus the Knicks, oh, man, that's going to be just cinema to TV as opposed to watching the Thunder. What are your thoughts on that? Thanks for the time.
0: Hey, thanks, Mark. That's Mark in Miami. It opens up a line at 310-840-4910. It's Sports Night here on Westwood One Sports and the Westwood One Sports app. John Lund with you, as well as Will and Oliver, man in the ship tonight, and Will is producing the program. Top of the hour in about 10 minutes. Stay around. I'm going to talk more about Oklahoma City. Conspiracy theory there? San Antonio? Make San Antonio get to the finals? I mean, then you'd have a rematch, and then the networks could go crazy. Because then you'd have a rematch of the 99 finals. Tim Duncan was the MVP. The Spurs beat the Knicks in 1999, the last time the Knicks were there. Yeah, but would I want the Spurs there? Yeah, but then I'll tell you at the top of the hour why. And it's nothing against Oklahoma City. I just think this is a league problem. This is not an OKC's problem. So we'll do that more at the top of the hour. Let's go out to Cameron in Plano, Texas. That's near Dallas. Cameron, thanks for the call. Thanks for waiting. You're on Sportsnet here on Westwood One Sports. Go right ahead.
3: Hey, how you doing?
0: Hey, man.
3: So basically, what I got going on is I think the Knicks are, you know, obviously a pretty good team, but we got to have the conversation of if they're that good, they're like number one in net rating in this year, which would mean we would have to have a conversation of them being the best playoff team ever. I don't think the Knicks are the best playoff team ever at all. Mm-hmm. And if they go over to the West and get into the finals with either OKC or the Spurs, and they just completely just lose and crap the bed, we are going to have a serious conversation about putting an expansion team over in the East, because it looks like they just had a sweet playoff run. And again, like you said before, I mean, they can't control who they play, but at the West, I mean, the Nuggets got out in the first round. The Nuggets, of the team that won in 2023, the whole finals got outed in the first round. So that's all I got to say. I appreciate you for having me on, and yeah. That's it.
0: Thanks, Cameron. Appreciate it. Open you up at 310-840-4910. I'm not trying to claim that the Knicks are the best playoff team. I understand who they've played, but I don't like that excuse. I'm just me as a sports fan, the way that I work a lot of times is I just have hard and fast rules, and one of the things is you can only play who's on your schedule. So I'm not going to downgrade the Knicks. If the Knicks were winning by a hoop, if the Knicks were getting a bunch of calls, these games are blowouts. And until I see them against the champion of the Western Conference, and I think they'd have a better chance of beating San Antonio than they would Oklahoma City. I just think once a team's won a championship, they got the been there, they've done that, they got that kind of confidence. Like, if I'm San Antonio, I got to win the next game in Oklahoma City. I don't want to go into their place for a game seven. Now, maybe Wemby's just going to be on absolute fire. He could. He's that good. He's that dominant. He's going to be the MVP. The next 2 years are going to be Wemby's years, and then we'll see. Because the media, we get bored of giving the guys the MVP, and then it's, oh, okay. So I think he's going to be the guy. Look, I told you before, he is the key to the entire series. Games one and four, he was fired up beyond belief. But I think Oklahoma City is going to be tough. But I'm not going to discount the Knicks now. I did through this whole process. I'm like, okay, the East stinks. Wait a minute. They've won 11 in a row, and in the style that they have, I think that you have to give them credit. And then we'll see in the NBA Finals. Give me your thoughts at 310-840-4910. Here's what we'll do in hour number two of the show. A lot of people still want to talk NBA playoffs. That is great. I'll hit up some lines. I also want to get into the conversation about Oklahoma City and why, just after one championship. Like, we get tired of teams. We get tired of the Patriots. We get tired of the Spurs. We get tired of the Warriors. We get tired of dominance, right? And maybe with Jordan we didn't. But we generally, as sports fans, get bored with dominance. But there's a reason why we are already bored, not even bored, just upset maybe with the Oklahoma City Thunder. And I want to ask you a very simple question. Is it fair? And what can the NBA do about it? Because they are a good team, and I want to give them credit, but there is one thing hanging over their heads as to why I can't. So let's do that. Let's continue our NBA theme. If you want to get more into the Knicks, you want to talk about Cleveland, LeBron to Cleveland, some of these rumors that are already starting in the offseason, we can do that as well. So jump on the line. It is Sports Night with me, John Lund, on Westwood One Sports and the Westwood One Sports app. And by the way, all you have to do to listen to the show, SiriusXM 375, all these different ways that you can do it, hundreds and hundreds of radio stations across the country. But if you would download the app, then you can listen to all the podcasts, all the cool stuff on all the shows all week long, and that would be a great thing. All right, hour number two coming up next. We'll stick with the NBA. It's Sports Night with me, John Lund, on Westwood One Sports and the very downloadable Westwood One Sports app.

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8: Love. 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
15: 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Let me right a wrong. I did this in the first hour, but I waited a minute. So happy Memorial Day. When you're calling in, maybe you could tell me what you did today. Did you barbecue? Did you do steaks? Did you do dogs? What did you do? A little skirt steak? Did you do nothing? Did you just say, hey, man, it's just a day off work. I'm going to sit around. I'm going to hang out. I'm going to watch the Indy 500. I'm going to watch the NBA playoffs. Speaking of NBA playoffs, if you just joined us, Knicks go to the NBA Finals for the first time since 1999. They might play the Spurs as they did in 1999. Tim Duncan was the MVP, and they got denied. Still haven't won since 73, but absolute dominance, speaking of, by the Knicks today, 130-93 over Cleveland. They sweep that series. Cleveland never recovers from being up 22 in that first game, and tonight's game was pathetic. I'm sure you're listening in Cleveland. 26 fast break points, a lot of turnovers in the third quarter. Nobody played in the fourth quarter, and they are off. I think it pushes LeBron James closer to Cleveland. We can get into that. And the question around the Knicks is, you can answer any question you want, but can they compete in the Western Conference after an 11-game winning streak, no matter who they played? I think the Knicks deserve that kind of respect. So 310-840-4910. Before we jump out the lines, let me just bring up one thing in regards to Oklahoma City, because I get the sense, and I try to speak for the fans sometimes, and a lot of people will get a hold of me and go, let's speak for the fan, man, you don't know. But I think I'm pretty confident in this one, which is no one likes OKC. No one likes the style. Let me further it out. No one likes the style of flopping, jumping on the floor. I thought they did address this in the NBA. And what we're seeing and what really concerns me as an NBA fan is, you know, during the

0: Jordan era when the Bulls were dominant, it was dunks on SportsCenter all the time. And during the Warriors' dominance, it was long threes. And not only was that on SportsCenter, but that permeated throughout the league. And this is the league that we have today. Like it, hate it, whatever the case may be. The Warriors changed basketball, and specifically Steph Curry and Klay Thompson changed basketball in the way that they attacked offensively. And my fear now is that Oklahoma City and the way they've played, because the NBA and the officials have allowed this, I'm not putting this on SGA. They've rewarded him. So what does he do? He does it more. Now, last game it was interesting, he didn't do it as much, but there have been games in these playoffs where people have who don't have a life will actually monitor these kind of things, and it's been up to like...
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1: We're also seeing is it started with him. It permeated throughout the entire team. And now it's constant with Oklahoma City. Now we're seeing it with San Antonio. Now we're seeing it not as much in the Eastern Conference. But I don't want to be get off my lawn guy, but the way I grew up in basketball was, I'm a 260-pound man. Not me, but some of these guys. You're not going to knock me over. You had power forwards who were enforcers in the league. It's not going to go back to that. I get it. But what the NBA needs to do, and it's in the midst of trying to fix all these different things, whether it be the 65-game rule or getting guys in the regular season to play, or for some reason they're absolutely obsessed with the bottom-of-the-barrel teams and tanking and all these things, which I don't consider to be a major problem. I think the style of play that Oklahoma City is playing with is the biggest problem in the NBA. And there's one very simple solution, and then I'll jump out the lines. The NHL had this problem. If you're an NHL fan at all, the NHL had this problem. And then under Rule 64, any player who blatantly dives, embellishes a fall or reaction, fakes an injury, will be assessed a 2-minute minor penalty. And if the offending player draws a penalty on an opponent, the embellishment penalty can result in an offsetting penalty. The bottom line to this, too, is if it continued to happen, the player gets fined. If it continues to happen, the coach gets fined. If it continues to happen in the NHL, the organization gets fined. Does it still happen, to quote Ron Burgundy? On occasion, but not very much. They've taken it out of the game, and now the NHL, you look at it, and it's been like this to a certain extent, but now it's back to this, which it's a tough guy league. You know, guys get teeth knocked out. Guys get hit, you know, this, that. They're playing, man. Stitch me up, Doc. I'm playing. It's a tough guy league. I want to see the NBA go back to that. I don't want guys falling all over the court. I don't want guys looking at the officials. Like, are they always going to scream and ask for calls and all that kind of stuff? Yeah. And I'm hesitant to even bring this up because officials, zebras, are low-hanging fruit. And I generally, again, go back to my sports philosophies and rules, I generally don't like to talk about officials. It's low-hanging fruit, so callers call in all the time and go, the officials, in every single sport. Because, you know, you got a jersey of your favorite player and you don't want to blame that guy, right? I mean, if you're in Cleveland tonight, I'm sorry, it's James Harden. I might even blame a coach. They just, across the board, the effort was not there. But, and there's, you know, obviously Cleveland fans aren't talking about officials tonight, but I'm simply saying that what's going on in the league right now has got to stop, and I don't hear Adam Silver talking about it. And the only reason it's gotten better, I give credit to you, the fan. Fans are chanting flopper in San Antonio. People are getting pissed. I don't want to see this brand of basketball. Is it ever going to get back to tough guy basketball? No, it's not going to go to that extent. But what bothers me is, in life in general and in sports, is that this is an easy fix. This isn't hard. I don't think the lottery's hard. I think go back to, look, what's the most successful league in the United States? It's the NFL. What does the NFL do? Worst team, best pick. There you go. We don't need ping pong balls. We don't need cards. We don't need anything. I think it's incredibly stupid. Why are you making things so complicated? And it's the same thing here. Nobody wants to see this. Your fans have spoken. I don't want to see guys flopping all over the court. It's ridiculous. Putting the onus on the officials constantly. And oh, by the way, if I'm the NBA, officials, be better. This isn't even good acting. This isn't Golden Globes. This isn't Oscars. This isn't, come on, man, be realistic. A guard just set a pick on a guy who's 280 pounds and he went flopping into the front row. I don't know, just me, not that difficult. I'm on my couch a lot of nights, 3 or 4 beers in going, no, no, no. And then they show the replay and it's like, yeah, that's a flop. You're standing right there. If the NBA has to go to an extra official, almost like they do in the NFL where they're looking for concussions, I don't know, why not just have a guy that just looks for flops? Could we afford that? Come on, you're making plenty of money. There's plenty of revenue here. Bring somebody on the floor or have somebody up top that's beeping officials, that's a flop. And it'll be out of the league in a week. Start finding guys, start finding teams, start finding coaches, it's gone. And we'll go, remember that era when guys were flopping all over the floor? Boy, that sucked. Glad it's gone. Not a hard thing. Just a thought. Give me yours at 3.

0: 1-800-410-4910. All right, everybody's waiting. They want to talk NBA playoffs. It's great. I just had to get that off my chest so I could be a contributing member of society. Let's start in Detroit. That's where John is. Great name, John. John, you are on SportsZone and Western One Sports. Go right ahead, John.
1: What's up? Shout out to Mr. Positive, too. I don't do the voice
0: so well.
1: Yeah, we
0: heard him tonight. Yeah.
1: Oh, yeah, dude. So in 1999, the game has changed, bro. It ain't coming back. And, you know, I lived overseas. All right. I want to break this down real quick. It's post Memorial Day. But, like, this means, like, a lot to people are tougher. And it's like, dude, 100%. Detroit Pistons would have showed up. You know, and it becomes something, and like, I'm down to the point where I'm like, hey, could we get LeBron maybe for a minute? Because he's kind of one of them tough kind of guys. I can't even remember. Like, I was listening to you, and you have so many valid points. I want to go on, but I think there has to be a stand. Who's the guy NBA silver? You know, shut them down. Yeah, like, you know, tap your head twice like baseball and say, hey, man, that's a flop. The reason why, like, we hate the Knicks, and I don't like Brunson. He's a flopper, you know. But we're going to root for the Knicks over the West Coast because SGA or whatever his name is. And then you're looking at the alien, and it's just like he's a video game. And you're just like, okay, that's great. But, like, back in the day, you used to, like, develop and build on teams. I'm going to go see the Tigers literally on Thursday on an afternoon game. See, Kevin McGonigal is probably one of the greatest baseball players alive, and Scooble.
0: Like him.
1: Mm-hmm. Yes, sir. And my first autograph as a kid was Tommy John. I was like, who is this guy? He was just smoking a cigarette, catching a cab outside Tiger Stadium. And like, now they're all taking surgeries. It doesn't matter. They're all going to be Dodgers, and God bless the Dodgers. That's the way it works, right? Yankees, Dodgers, everybody. But, like, there has to be a point, and once you become, it's kind of like fighting. Once you're on the big lights and the dirty, greasy places, like, who shows up? And it gets to a point, like, nobody cares about the Stanley Cup. Nobody cares about this because it doesn't mean anything. It does to us on the East Coast. I'm sorry, I don't even know where you're from. But it's like, you know, it's like Oklahoma, Texas football, or Florida, you know, high school football, or, you know, like, there's so many dynamics, and everybody's kind of lost the ways of it. And these were the things, you know, Memorial Day and my war boys, like, that we would talk about. And now you're just like, yeah, whatever. And they don't even know where they're from. They're just kicking it. And I'm like, yeah, I know that hotel, you know, like, that's it. And I would like to hear more from you, but, like, Mr. Positive, he did say it's a good name, and I love it when he I was like, who is this dude? But he's like he's a legend over here, and he goes, hey, say hi to his mom, Judy. She's dealing with it. But he goes, hey, Johnny. You know, it's all good. And I was like, it's just sports. But, like, eventually you just kind of want to give up, man. You know, I want to go play euchre or spades with somebody instead of listen to this.
0: So, John, thanks for the call, man. I appreciate it.
1: Yeah.
0: Hey, thanks. I appreciate you. Have a great night. Happy Memorial Day. I need you guys to chime in here. By the way, I'll put you up your line at 310-840-4910. It is Sports Night with me, John Lund, on Westwood One Sports and Westwood One Sports app. I can usually follow most calls. I've taken thousands and thousands of calls in my career. I think that guy was over Memorial Day. I think that he had a large barbecue, had a lot of adult beverages, might have been overserved. He hit every corner of the sports universe. Will, your thoughts on that call?
2: there was a lot happening there. It was busy, man. I didn't know where he was going
0: to
2: go next.
0: We were
2: talking Yankees,
0: it,
2: Dodgers, everybody. It just sports.
0: Lord, he, I
2: that was
0: born
2: very pro sport,
0: man.
2: Yeah, it was like, yes, that's a good way to put it.
0: Man, that was like, I was trying to fall, and it was like, ding, ding, ding. It was like going all over the universe. I'm like,
2: checked a lot of
0: okay.
2: boxes there.
0: Yeah, checked a lot of boxes. Well said by you. Thank you, John, from Detroit. All right, let's go to Baltimore. That's where Bert is. And by the way, hey, man, if you've had a great day and you've had some beverages, good for you. I'm not calling you out. I'm just saying. Bert is up next. Bert, you're on Sports Night here on Westwood One Sports. Bert, go right ahead.
3: Dude, my head hurts after that call. Good grief.
0: Mine does too. Seriously, I was trying to follow it, man.
3: Yowzer. All I could, to borrow Linnell's line, all I could wonder is he a Reposado or a Blanco guy?
0: Exactly. Yeah, both. I would say after that call, both. I would say both.
3: Right, anyway. right.
0: Yes.
3: So
0: yeah.
3: real quick, I couldn't agree with you more about one of the guys in the afternoon calls him Flop-a-Homa. Just takes the joy out of the game, to put it simple. I would love Silver to do something, but he's so soft. Unless the players want it, I just don't see him coming in to do anything. You know, there's an old management cliche. It ties into parenting, but it also ties to refereeing. We promote what we permit. And just the fact that the refs allow it and have for years, you've just seen it grow and grow and grow to where I agree with you. It's a major problem. I mean, could you imagine watching Moses Malone against Daryl Dawkins back in the 80s and seeing one of them flop, you know, or Kareem or Bark? Like, it would be laughable. You wouldn't even be able to believe what you're seeing.
0: You know, and I agree with you. I don't think that Adam Silver on his own would do anything about this. But, for example, the reason why they're so up in arms about the tanking is that there are corporate sponsors, local sponsors, et cetera, TV executives who don't like the fact that these teams aren't even trying and the numbers are going down in certain markets. And so they're screaming at Adam Silver, what are you going to do about it? He's a very reactionary commissioner. And so the only thing that he's going to listen to is I don't even think it's going to be fans. It's every time money talks, that's when people move. And so if corporate sponsors go, look, I don't like this style of basketball, then we might get movement out of it, but they're not going to do it because I'm sitting here screaming about it or we're screaming about it as fans. And that's what I think is disheartening is I don't think he's even addressed it. I don't even think he's talked about it. And like I said, I don't really like talking about officials, but it's getting to the point where the game is really difficult to watch and you get frustrated and you think to yourself,
3: right.
0: why are these officials so bad?
3: Just a regular spot-up jump shot. It's
0: right.
3: crazy.
0: Exactly.
3: But
0: yeah.
3: I wanted to chime in about the Knicks. I think what they're doing is unbelievable. And going into the Western Conference Finals, nobody was giving the Spurs a shot. And I called in a lot of shows and pointed out, hey, basketball is about matchups. The Spurs went 4-1 against OKC during the season. And look at, you know, they may not win, but look at how it's playing out. The Knicks just set an all-time in the history of NBA 11 playoff wins in a row. They just set a new record. It had been 10 shared by three teams over the years. Of those 11 wins, 10 have been by double digits, 5 by 20 points, and 3 by more than 30 points. So again, you know, to agree with you, with an average margin of victory at 24.7 points a game, it's not who they're playing, it's how they're dismantling them. And I don't know that they're going to win the finals, but I will point out that the New York Knicks went 2-1 against the Spurs during the regular season, losing by only a basket and winning twice by double digits. So
0: good numbers.
3: I think you got
0: hey,
3: a
0: thanks,
3: point
0: Bert.
3: Toss if the Spurs wind up getting into the finals. Thanks for taking my call. Mr. Positive, I hope your mom's doing okay. But spare us the if Detroit stuff. If my aunt had huevos, she'd be my uncle.
0: Very nice. Solid ending. Very solid ending. Very nice. That is Bert in Baltimore. That opens up at 310-840-4910 on the Westwood One Sports Talk and text line. It is Sports Night with your old pal, John Lund. Also, Will is here, and Oliver is here as well. Thanks for hanging out with us. We'll continue the conversation. People are wanting to talk a lot about the Knicks. They're going to the finals for the first time since 1999. Can they compete? I think so. And you just got a compelling argument from Bert as well if you want to continue to talk about Oklahoma City. Do you already hate them at this point? They've only won one title. Usually it takes a lot longer than this. But like I said, I'm not blaming them. If you're an Oklahoma City fan, I'm not blaming SGA. I'm not blaming the organization. The NBA is allowing this. Officials are allowing this. The NBA is telling the officials, don't worry about it. And they're emphasizing other things that I don't think matter in the NBA. So we can get into that conversation as well at 310-840-4910. Let's do it next. It's Sports Night on Westwood One Sports and the Westwood One Sports app.
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6: 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Western Run Sports, the Western Run Sports app. Your old pal John Lund here. Will is here. Oliver's here. Mike is going to take over at the top of the hour. Lots of NBA finals talk as the Knicks go to the finals for the first time since 1999. If you're just tuning in, 130-93 over Cleveland. And by the way, this is the biggest charge you can make on a team. I know the story is the Knicks for obvious reasons, but Cleveland gave up. And that's the worst thing you can say about a team, but they were ready to go 1-2-3 Cancun. I would imagine that they're going to look into LeBron James. We can get into that conversation. We'll talk about the Knicks if they have a chance against the West champion when and if that happens. Also, rest versus rust people are throwing around as well. If this thing goes 7 games, what is it going to be like? The entire key to me is Wemby that we saw in game 1 and 4, the fired up version of Wemby. He's very good in games 2 and 3, but he had 41 in game 1. He had 33 and sat out most of the fourth quarter in game 4. Has been absolutely dominant in the wins. And as obvious as that sounds, there's just some kind of a fire. And I don't know that he can, it's not like Jordan quite yet or anybody like that. And I'm not comparing him to Jordan. What I'm saying is that burning fire that we see sometimes isn't always there. And I think that's going to be the big key to the series. So give me your thoughts there. I don't use the word hate a lot, but and I'm not even blaming Oklahoma City. I'm blaming the league for the way that Oklahoma City plays and flops on the ground, and they got to do something about it. I think it's pretty easy. I think they should do it now. But give me your thoughts on Oklahoma City. Are you rooting for the Spurs? Are you already sick of Oklahoma City? Any of those things, you can hit up at 310-840-4910. If you're not familiar with the show when I am here, I'm here on the weekends here on Sports Night. With Memorial Day being here, I'm here tonight, and I love it, or this morning, depending on where you are. But we do a thing, and we'll do it at the top of the hour, called We Should Be Talking About Blank. So you take over the show. If you're driving around, sitting in your house, whatever the case may be, and you're like, why isn't he talking about this? The Indy 500, the closest Indy 500 in history. If you're not, hey, the Hurricanes beat the Canadiens in overtime, 3-2. Bro, you want whatever. You want to talk about your baseball team? I was saying Bob Nightingale gave like 8 teams Fs already. So whatever, man. Top of the hour, that's what we'll do. We should be talking about blank. You take over the show. I jump into the back seat with a cigarette and a blindfold. You take over the show. You take over the wheel. So we'll do that at the top of the hour. In the meantime, lots of calls about the NBA playoffs at 310-840-4910. Before I jump out there, just real quick, since I mentioned the Hurricanes, you live in the Carolinas, right? I mean, that's college basketball area, right? I mean, you get some Belichick talk, but that's college basketball. What kind of buzz do the Hurricanes get down there?
7: I tell you what, they have probably one of the best environments in terms of where they play in all of hockey. But, I mean, the fans are very passionate down here. They really are. And this is a Canes team. I mean, they won in overtime tonight. They're tooled up for a Stanley Cup run. And, like, we saw them go 8-0, sweeping their first two series. And this Montreal team, that's a little bit of a different beast. But going up 2-1 tonight, fans are very excited about it. And they feel like, you know, this might be the time to get it done for the first time since 06.
6: Well, it's really interesting to me because Saturday night was doing the show and we get a lot of calls from Canada. And, you know, as crazy as this sounds, a Canadian team, and I know you know this, Will, they haven't won the Cup since 93. And so they were kind of getting buzzing there for a minute, and now they're down 2-1. And then the other one that's crazy is I thought the Avalanche, just the way they were playing early in the playoffs and they're scoring and everything, man, Vegas has just flipped it on them. So anyway,
7: wild.
6: NHL playoffs are always great. Yeah, I mean, I'm just like, what happened to Colorado? I mean, give credit to Vegas, but man. Anyway, all right, let's get out to the lines, 310-840-4910. A lot of people want to hit up on the NBA playoffs. Let's start with Rick in Sacramento. Hi, Rick. Welcome to Sports Night here on Western One Sports. Go right ahead.
8: The finals, I think the Spurs have kind of exposed OKC because although SGA is having a statistically a good series, good playoffs for 2026, they don't have a dominant player, like a heart and soul for that team. And I just think that the Spurs are taking it to them. And SGA, he's got to step it up and he's got to do something. You know, his flopping is starting to hurt him because the refs aren't calling it. And but he's got to step up his play. The other thing I want to talk about real quick is the NBA salary structure, the schedule. Although this draft is supposed to be outstanding, it just does not seem like there's very many players that are moving around, and it seems like it's because of their contracts. You have players like Kevin Durant, et cetera, that they make so much in salary that I don't know if these guys are worth it. Even LeBron, wherever he goes, he's going to take up some of that salary. And these mid-level guys, boy, they're hard to move right now, and I just think that the salary structure is hurting the NBA in that regard. Anyway, thanks, John.
6: Thanks for the call. I appreciate you. Opajeb at 310-840-4910. Guys are going to move in this offseason. Giannis is going to move. There's the Miami rumor going on. Maybe that is. Maybe it's not. Kevin Durant, I don't put anything past him. A lot of people are saying that Houston would like Jaylen Brown, and Durant would be a part of that, so then Durant would go to Boston. I don't know what kind of legs that one has. I do believe that, you know, the one financially is LeBron because he's already said, like, look, I'm not taking less. And, you know, a lot of people scream and yell at that. Well, why wouldn't you take less? Well, let me just flip it back to you. Would you take less? Of course you wouldn't. But that's not an apples to apples. That's kind of apples to dump trucks. Because if I had the kind of off-court income that LeBron James has, and look, you spend what you make a lot of times. I don't know his financial situation. Maybe it's crazy. Who knows? But he's already said on the record, like, I'm not taking a discount. Well, I don't know then how he gets to Cleveland. If you want the storybook ending, and I don't think the Lakers want him, I would think you would want to take a few less bucks. And I understand the ego portion of it. And here's the other thing. If you want to scream and yell at LeBron, I get it. But Kobe didn't take less at the end. Jordan didn't take less at the end. Like, a lot of times what happens with these guys, they've got gigantic egos, and they're like, look, this is what I'm worth. I don't care that I've got stacks and stacks and stacks. They could have money coming out of their faucet at this point. They could have big bonfires and just burn the money. That's not really the point. Their point is, look, I'm worth this, and I'm not going to do for less than I'm worth. I think it's a little different when you're making the kind of money, and if you want to have certain things, I think at the end of the day, if LeBron were to win a championship with Cleveland, I don't know that it's going to happen, but let's go to Fantasyland for a minute. Okay, we're in Fantasyland, and he wins a championship. What is that worth? Like, does anybody ever talk about, well, God, that guy's bank account, you know, he should be in the Hall of Fame. Did you see that kind of thing? I mean, like, Kirk Cousins is in the Financial Hall of Fame. He's not going to the real Hall of Fame. He's going to the Financial Hall of Fame. Nobody really talks about it at the end. Your greatness is not based on your payroll. Your greatness is not based on what's in your bank account. It's based on championships, all these different things. And if LeBron went to Cleveland and said, I'll only, quote-unquote, take, you know, mid-level money – I don't think he's going to starve. And it would mean far more to win a championship in Cleveland one more time and then ride off into the sunset. And if you want that, and I'm not a big legacy guy, but if you want to have the final stamp on whether you're the greatest player of all time, take a Cleveland team that looks like it's in complete disarray, go home one more time and win that thing. Who cares what you make? But I'm not screaming and yelling that he should take a discount because nobody ever does. All right, let's go out to Super Russi. Super Russi is in Detroit. Detroit's busy tonight. I like it. Hi, Super Russi. Welcome to Sports Night here on Westwood One Sports. Go right ahead.
9: What up, though, Johnny? That's Super Russi Day.
6: Oh, nice, Super nice. Okay, Day. Super Russi Day. Yep. I'll never make that mistake again, man, because people do not want to have their name mispronounced. I will never make that mistake again.
9: It's okay, brother. You'll get it right one day. Let's see here. I am the inner city sports analyst, and I am the equivalency to Stephen A. Smith and Charlemagne God, if not better. I got three key points I want to make. Quick. Okay. Starting with the Lakers, Magic Johnson, and then from there, New York, and then a quick NFL. Let's go to LeBron James and the Lakers. Jeannie Buss, what is your problem? She is so, I want to say stupid. She is so, something is wrong with Jeannie Buss. She let Magic Johnson go. She will not swallow her pride to bring back Magic Johnson and get rid of that clown show over there for a GM, Rob Pelinka. Rob Pelinka needs more training. As you can see, brother, what happened when Magic Johnson left? They did not get a championship. Magic Johnson was there halfway through that championship season. He left because he felt like it was too much drama going on. After he left, when Rob Pelinka took over totally 100%, they got nothing. Jeannie Buss better swallow her pride, bring back Magic Johnson so that LeBron James can have the proper team around him. KD, Curry, Giannis Antetokounmpo. Who knows? Sky's the limit. Are you still there?
6: Yeah, absolutely.
9: Yeah, sky's the limit. But you got to bring back Magic Johnson. Guess what? Magic Johnson got five rings. Guess what? LeBron got four. If Magic comes back, he can help LeBron get what? Five rings. Duh. Somebody needs to go and get Jeannie Buss. Put her on the right track to get on the right bus. To do the right thing and bring back Magic Johnson. Now, let's go to New York. Guess what? I'm rolling with New York all the way. And here's the key thing, Johnny. Rest. Who's resting right now? Those other two teams are really doing a number on each other. And they could really ding each other up. They can really rough each other up. And guess what? All of those little injuries is going to come back to haunt OKC or the Spurs when they play New York, because New York is what? Sitting back, eating caviar, resting their muscles, resting their limbs. They have a rest advantage, brother. They got a rest advantage, and I'm rolling with New York all the way. Plus, they have an experience advantage. They are slightly older than both of those teams, OKC and the Spurs. So I think they got more experience, they're more savvy. So you have they have youth and they have experience and they have rest. And I think it's New York's time to win. And now as far as NFL, I want to know what you think about Colin Kaepernick getting a tryout once and for all. Can somebody give Colin Kaepernick a tryout? African-American GMs need to step up and lead this charge to give this man a tryout. What say you?
6: Boy, that's some good stuff right there. Let me be quick about this, all this kind of stuff. As far as the Lakers are concerned, I think the direction that they're going to go in, and, you know, I don't know what the power structure is with the Lakers right now. I'm with you on Rob Pelinka. I think that his time has to be running thin with the Lakers because all these different, whether it was LeBron GM, whether he was GM, whomever, these are constantly the wrong fits that are being put around LeBron. And I think anymore it's not going to. Yeah, it's just wrong fits. And then what you need around Luka is exactly what Dallas did. You need a bunch of 3-and-Ds. He's not going to defend a lot for you. He wants to dominate the basketball. They went to the NBA Finals doing this. And on the other end of the floor, you got to have a bunch of D guys. So to me, I think that LeBron's going to move on. I think that Luka, if they're smart, and the Lakers have not been, you surround him with the kind of players that he had in Dallas. Wing guys, 3 and D's. It's exactly what Oklahoma City and San Antonio do. That's what Luka needs behind him. As far as New York is concerned, I'm with you.
9: Let me ask you a question about LeBron James, though.
6: Yeah, go right ahead. Yeah, go ahead.
9: What about LeBron James staying with the Lakers? What's going to make him stay with the Lakers? Bring him back Magic Johnson, right?
6: Mm-hmm. I don't know how burned that bridge is, just because it takes two, right? So I don't know that the Lakers want him. And now the way things are going, I don't know that LeBron
9: Jeannie
6: wants
9: Buss. What do Jeannie Buss wants? It's Jeannie Buss.
6: Yeah. I'd have to ask what power she's wielding right now, because she has less. I don't know how much she's involved in the personnel decisions that the Lakers are making. That's why when you brought up Pelinka, they just haven't done a good job, and it's glaringly so, the way that they've done that. So that's going to be the number one story to watch in the offseason. There's no question. As far as you talking about the rest for New York, I agree with you. Now, there is no hard and fast stat that says rest is better. But I just know this. Like I said, I told this story earlier on in the show. I was covering way back in the day, 97. I was covering the Jazz and the Bulls, and I asked Jerry Sloan, who was just a badass, hey, you know, your team is rested. And I got halfway through the question, and he glared at me and said, are you stupid? And we had a bit of a relationship, but I was saying we were hanging out. But he was giving me grief about it. And the point is that every coach would rather have rest. Like, there is no rest versus rust conversation. Every coach wants rest. That's just how it is. And if you could have it this way for the Knicks, and you mentioned this, they've got older guys, they've had to grind, it's their style. For them to get some rest, I think, is huge. And then the last thing you talked about is Colin Kaepernick. Ironically enough, I was covering the 49ers and in that locker room when Kaepernick took a knee, and it was controversial, and San Francisco is a liberal town. And so, they, you know, it was kind of half and half. His time probably has passed in terms of what's
9: well, let me
6: 33
9: say this.
6: Or 34. Yeah, go ahead.
9: Let me say this. Let me say this. His time has not passed because Tom Brady was what, 55? I mean, 45.
6: Just about.
9: Tom Brady was 45 right. years old. Listen, Kaepernick was just on Good Morning America saying, "Look, I'm working out every freaking day." He's 30 something, not 60 something. But you know what? It's partly his fault, because he's not out on every radio station saying, "Yes, I am ready. I'm ready to challenge anybody that says I'm not ready. I'm ready to get a tryout." He should have 32 tryouts by 32 teams, but starting with the African-American GMs. They need to step up for this man, because he was blackballed because he took a stand or took a knee for police injustice against African-Americans and brown people. What kind of country are we living in? Are we in Russia? This is not Russia. If this man
6: I don't disagree with that part of it.
9: He needs a tryout.
6: Yeah. I don't disagree with that part of it. I just think I'll say this too, having covered him during those years, he's a much better and forceful advocate than he is a football player. And he's always going to stay in the spotlight. He's good at what he does now. He was a good football player. He's a great advocate for what he is.
9: But you're missing the point, though. You're missing the point. The point is this. He would show, or God willing, let God show that these people, if they're bigots or something stereotypical, something is wrong with these people, they will be showed that they are wrong. And what better way to show that with him getting back on out on the field and saying, look, how dare you do this to this man, when all he did was take a knee for injustice, for police brutality, for bad cops, not good cops, bad cops doing the wrong thing. So him not getting on the field is not going to help his cause. What's going to help his cause? Him getting out there. And matter of fact, what are we teaching our kids right now? If we show that this man can get another chance, this is teaching our kids a lesson like none other.
6: Hey man, great stuff. I appreciate you calling, man. Call again. There you go. All right, Sports Night. John Lund on Westwood One Sports and the Westwood One Sports app. Top of next hour. Remember, you're going to take over the show. I will explain that coming up next. We'll hit some more calls. Knicks in the NBA Finals. We haven't hit the NBA offseason stuff that we had planned. We can get into Oklahoma City. A ton of stuff going on today. and you take over the show. I will explain how that works next at Sports Night with me, John Lund. Will is here. Oliver's here. Mike is here. We've got a stacked crew only here on Westwood One Sports and the Westwood One Sports app.
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1: What's happening? Thanks. Hope you're great. Hope you had a great Memorial Day. Here's what we're going to do at the top of the hour. When I am behind the mic for Sports Night, which I am on the weekends, and it's great to be here on Memorial Day, here's what we do. We do a thing called We Should Be Talking About Blank. You take over the show. All of us, so me and Will and Oliver and Mike, we're all going to get in the back seat. We're all going to hang out. This is a really big car. And you're going to take over the wheel. So maybe you want to talk NBA playoffs and Knicks going to the finals for the first time since 99. Maybe you want to talk about where LeBron James is going to go in the offseason. Or Giannis, is he going to Miami? There are some rumors there. Jaylen Brown to Houston. Kevin Durant moving to another team like Boston or somewhere else. We had one caller last segment was all upset about the way that the Lakers are doing business. So if you want to stay in the NBA, that's fine. We haven't hit any Major League Baseball. I got it in my notes tonight, but we just haven't had the time yet. How your baseball team is doing. If you want to hit some NFL, it's kind of the dead time of the NFL, whatever the case may be. I'm obsessed with this NBA draft. I think it's going to be incredible. So anything that you want to discuss is on the table. We should be talking about blank. We'll do that in about 11 and a half minutes at the top of the hour. The number you need to have is 310-840-4910. That is the Westwood One Sports talk and text line. Again, we could stay on topic and hit a bunch of NBA stuff. If the Knicks have a chance, how upset are you with the way Oklahoma City plays? Is the NBA going to do anything about it? I think that Cleveland losing pushes LeBron James closer to a fairy tale ending with the Cavaliers. So any of the things we've been discussing, you can opine on that. Or you can just go down your own road and think to yourself, wait a minute, why aren't they talking about this? That's fine. All over America and Canada, hit us up at 310-840-4910. We should be talking about blank. We'll do that at the top of the hour. Will, I was just looking at, I thought these were going to be much bigger prices because the Knicks haven't been to the finals since 99. So it says here that, of course, the first two games are going to be at the Western Conference team, but the get-in price for Game 3 right now is $3,876. For a New Yorker, it's like, yeah, whatever. Game 4, similar, $3,609 in Game 6. Should it get that far, obviously, the further you go, the more expensive it gets. The get-in price for Game 6 is $5,000. I wouldn't pay it. I'm not saying I would. I don't have the money for it. I'm not saying I do. I'm just saying I thought the number would be even higher than that, especially given that it's New York. Are those prices outrageous to you, number one? And number two, if your team hadn't been in a finals or whatever for now 27 years, would you, like, I don't know, the kids' college fund, mortgage a few things, sell a few things, whatever? Like, how big of a deal would it be to you to go see your team live if they haven't been there in a while?
2: I mean, listen, I'm a Charlotte Hornets fan, so you know, they haven't been at all. Haven't been to a conference final at all. So, I mean, those are really expensive prices. I don't know what I thought those prices would be. I mean, I expect them to be up there, but I mean, that's a pricey ticket. But I mean, if the Hornets were in the finals, I'm just thinking, it's like, okay, if I'm doing decent, I might bite the bullet and try to sell some stuff in the house to get out there. Like, I might just sell do a yard sale or something, put a whole bunch
1: good
2: of
1: call.
2: Stuff on Facebook Marketplace. Just get it out of here. That's fine. We can go to we're going to the game anyway. We don't need to be here. That's fine. Just forget it.
1: I've covered a number of Super Bowls, and every time you go, the TV station that you're working for always wants you to find people that were making, you know, that you try to find average people who paid for tickets. So the last time I did this was in Vegas when the Chiefs played the 49ers, and I walked up to, I did stereotype people, but I walked up to what I think would be average looking people and said, "What'd you pay for tickets?" Now, we all know this. We just talked about $3,600 to get into the Knicks game three, because they're going to be the road team. But average people, like these two, I just said to him, I said, "Well, are you rich?" That's why I asked him first. I go, "Did you buy your tickets?" They said, "Yeah." I said, "Are you rich?" They said, "No." I said, "What'd you pay for your tickets?" There was an older couple who had retired, were on a fixed income, and they paid $10,000 a piece. And I was like, "My God, man!" But you know what? They wanted to go. They hadn't been it. It was a bucket list item for this dude. His wife went along with it. And you got to think to yourself, okay, $20,000, that's just the tickets. Now you're going to Vegas, and Vegas isn't what it used to be. Plus, It's all jacked up for the Super Bowl. It used to be that you could get cheap meals. You can't get that anymore in Vegas. You're probably looking at, if you just paid $20 for the tickets, you traveled in town. Now, they were from the Bay Area. I mean, you're looking at $25,000 to $30,000, and I'm just like, nah, not for a Super Bowl, man. And the Niners lost that game to the Chiefs. Like, those kind of things drive me crazy. But as far as what you're saying, like, if Charlotte's never been there, there's going to be a bidding war for those tickets. You know, because the kind of thing where you're like, never seen it, not sure if I'm going to see it again. I'm going to pay. But I can't pay that. Like, I'm not paying $30,000 for two tickets to the Super Bowl. That's nuts.
2: I mean, listen, people do crazy things for their sports team. They really do.
1: Yeah. I mean, it's nuts. But, you know, look, in New York, there are certain cities where it's like, eh. And that, again, that's not a front row seat. I can't even imagine what a front row seat is going to be. I haven't even looked those up, but I was just messing around. $3,800 for to get in. I don't know if that's SRO. I should look that up. I don't know if that's a standing room only or what that is, but anyway, that is the get in price. We can add that to the list to top next hour as well. We should be talking about blank. Give us your thoughts. 310-840-4910. 310-840-4910. If your team, whatever your team is, hadn't been in a while. And I got a great story. I'll tell this on the other side, and then we'll get into the phone calls. I got a great story in regards to that. And I probably shouldn't tell it, but to be honest, I think the statute of limitations is up, so I'm going to tell it. I don't think I'll get in trouble. It's been a long time. 15 years, probably. So I got a great story for you. That'll kick off the hour. Add the what would you pay to see your team in a finals, in a World Series, in a Super Bowl, whatever the case. So give us that as well. And then let's get into some NBA playoffs or whatever it is that you want to do. Like I said, when I'm here on the weekends, what we do here on Sports Night is going into the third hour of the show, we should be talking about blank. So you tell us at 310-840-4910 all across this great country in Canada. You've got something on your mind. Now is the time to let it out. It's Sports Night with me, John Lund. Will is here. Oliver's here. Mike is here on Westwood One Sports and the Westwood One Sports app.
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1: Hour number three, thanks for joining us. Sports Night here on Westwood One Sports and the Westwood One Sports app, however you are listening to the show. Could be hundreds and hundreds of sports stations all across North America, not only here in the U.S., but our good friends in Canada, who we always get great calls from as well. We got some good series going on, especially with Carolina and the Montreal Canadiens. So everybody's jacked up for that one as well, so we can get into some hockey talk. But here's what we do. Top of the third hour, when I am in the chair here on Sports Night, which I am on weekends, and it is awesome to be here on a Memorial Day. Hope you had an amazing Memorial Day. You can tell us about it. Like I said, it's your time to take over the show. We should be talking about blank. Hit us up at 310-840-4910. We've done a ton of NBA talk tonight. We can continue that, or if you want to go in another direction, that is awesome as well. Say hello to Will. Say hello to Oliver. Mike is running the board. He's training. So, like, if we just miraculously or crazy or something zaps and you're and we're off the air, that'd be Mike. Just kidding. Mike, I'm sure, is going to do an amazing job. So, anyway, here's what we do. Your time to shine at 310-840-4910. Let's get out to, by the way, Will, I think there are some Carolina hockey questions coming up, as I see on my screen here. Are you prepared to answer Carolina Hurricanes hockey questions?
2: Let's do this. I'm excited for that.
1: All right, let's do this.
2: Fire me up.
1: All right, any direction that you want to take it, let's go. Let's start with Callahan in Dallas. Hi, Callahan. Thank you for joining us on Sports Night. You go right ahead.
16: Hey, fellas, I just stumbled across y'all while I was driving home. I just wanted to talk about the Oklahoma City Thunder and how I think they're kind of a disgrace to basketball.
1: Mm-hmm. It's the way, though, but I know Dallas. I lived in Dallas for a little bit. So is it because you're in Dallas and you hate Oklahoma, or you just think it's terrible the way that their games are officiated, or a little bit of both?
16: I would definitely say it's a little bit of both. I mean, Dallas, Oklahoma City, like, little rivalry there.
1: Right.
16: It's like, and I also, I go to college in Oklahoma, and I'm around those fans all the time. They're pretty annoying in my opinion, but hey, I mean, as a Mavericks fan, that's just how it is, I feel like. But yeah, I mean, I think Shea, the way he follows every play. I think their kind of culture around their team, how it's like they're all super young, their social media presence, their continuous flopping between all of them. I mean, Lou Dort's always going to be there doing his dirty plays, but people argue they're not. I would say that's kind of bull crap. I don't know. But yeah, I would just say they kind of put a stain on how basketball is supposed to be played. But yeah, that would be my
1: thanks,
16: opinion.
1: Thanks, Callahan. I appreciate the call. Let me opine on that at 310-840-4910. It opens up your line. Again, we should be talking about blank. Callahan's talking about OKC. We brought this up a little bit earlier. I'm not completely putting it on them. And I make this comparison, and maybe it works, maybe it doesn't.
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1: Is being played, I don't hear it being talked about, which scares me because then I think it's going to permeate throughout the league. The reason I bring up Jordan's dunks and Curry's long ball is because that's what, you know, all that SportsCenter was playing was dunks, and then Curry hits it and the whole league turns on its ear and plays a totally different style. No matter what you do in life, whether it's sports, business, whatever, people emulate and follow success. And so you don't think next year it's going to get worse and worse and worse and worse. And that's why I'm calling on the NBA to say, stop this now. It's really not, you can disagree with me on this, it's really not SGA's fault. It's not really Oklahoma City's fault. They're just playing a game and they're getting rewarded for it. So we're seeing more and more of it throughout these playoffs. And I thought the playoffs were supposed to be the opposite of that anyway. You get away with it during the regular season and then things tighten up in the playoffs. Now they have been lately, but I think you have the fans to thank. You guys. Because it's being talked about so much, and the Spurs fans last game were chanting flopper, flopper. So they're getting sick of it too. But I'm saying from a standpoint of watching NBA basketball, if I'm the commissioner of this league, it is incumbent upon you to protect what we see on the floor. This is what you want? You want stoppages every... Brr, brr, that's my whistle. Sorry, it's a terrible one. You want whistles all the time like that? You want stoppages in play all the time? Legitimate fouls, fine. But when the officials can't differentiate and it's constantly being put in their lap, that's too much. I want to see less sabers, not more. And I think that's the number one issue in the NBA right now, is you can't let this thing go too far. It's got to stop. It's not fun to watch. It's not pleasing. It's not aesthetically pleasing to watch constant stoppages and officials being fooled by bad acting. People don't like it. 310-840-4910 and opens up your line. You can hit up on that if you'd like. Let's go to our good friend James in Tacoma, Washington. James, thanks for the call. You're on Sports Night. We're here on Westwood One Sports. Go right ahead.
2: Yeah, John, long time no talk.
1: Yeah, no kidding, man. It's been some days. What's going on?
2: Yeah, so the Mariners tonight, they have a new thing going. Instead of using six-man rotation because they have six quality starting pitchers, they're using a thing called piggyback, where no matter how great the starting pitcher is doing, he's only in how few innings he's pitched, he's getting yanked after four innings. Tonight was Luis Castillo's turn. He pitched four shutout innings, 51 pitches. And then starting pitcher Bryce Miller came in and pitched the last five innings. Now, have you ever heard of any other teams ever doing this piggyback rotation, only starting his pitcher four innings no matter how great he's doing?
1: I hate it. I mean, there have been teams to do it. There's so many analytics now. I mean, normally it's more of an opener kind of a thing where they go the first inning, maybe a lefty will go against a lefty strong lineup or something like that. They'll try to get that one inning out of the guy, and then they'll go to a guy who's called the bulk innings guy, and then it goes on from there. Look, I'm old school when it comes to that stuff. I'm not saying the guys need to throw nine innings. I get it. But I also get the fact that if a guy's going, you leave him in. Like, my baseball career didn't go very far, but I think this comparison that I'm going to do works, which is, I'm just going to bring up a name because it just pops up to the top of my head. There was a guy in our little league, his name was Jim Alexander, and he was a right-handed pitcher, and he threw side-armed, and we were just like, please, just get Jim Alexander out of the game, right? Because you didn't know if it was going to hit you in the head. You don't know where the ball was going. He was like Nuke LaLoosh. And so he's throwing it all over the place, and it just, please, get him out. And then when they would take Jim Alexander out of the game, our whole dugout was like, oh, thank God. That's how Major League players are. I've talked to a bunch of them. The starter's generally the best pitcher. Now, Mason Miller, there are great closers and everything. But a starter is the best guy you got. Why are you taking him out after four innings? The other dugout goes, oh, fine. That's great. Like, if Luis Castillo is throwing a shutout and he's not near, you know, oh, my God, if you throw 100 pitches, 100 pitches, woot, woot, woot. Oh, my God, his arm's going to fall off. Wow, he can't throw 100 pitches. Yeah, I don't like it. I don't like any of it.
2: Right.
1: I think if a guy's rolling, I think that, you know. Yeah, go ahead.
2: Yeah, last question for you is it good or bad right now, for example, the AL West, where two games into the season and all five teams now are below 500?

0: .500. Like the Mariners are 3 games below .500, but they're only 1 game out of first place.
1: Yeah, that's the American League in general. I mean, the American League has really struggled. I mean, you look, you've got the Yankees and the Rays above .500. Those are the only two teams in the East. The Guardians have been on a run. They're the only team. Oh, I guess the White Sox are. I lied. In the Central, and then you got the Athletics at 27-27, and they lead. Like the American League, what did I just say? 1, 2, 3, 4, 5 teams are above 500. I mean, that's ridiculous. That is ridiculous. Yeah, I said this earlier. Exactly. Like, I think the Mariners are a good enough team. I mean, I don't know what's going on with Cal Raleigh. They always have good starting pitching, which is to your point. Why would you take out pitchers early like that? But that's been a long discussion that we've had for a long time. But there's just a lot of bad teams in the American League. Look at the Angels, the Astros, the Rangers, the Tigers have been absolutely horrible. The Royals have had a rotten year. Minnesota stinks. The Red Sox already fired their manager. The Orioles stink. And there's a lot of bad teams in the American League. James, thanks for the call. I appreciate it. It's always good to hear from you, my friend. 310-840-4910. 310-840-4910. We should be talking about blank. See, this is a perfect example right here. Joey is in Pittsburgh, where my son was born. Joey, thanks for the call. You're on SportsNight here on Westwood One Sports. Joey, go right ahead.
2: Hey, how are you?
1: Hey, man.
2: So I think that first we have to talk about the Pirates, because so much of what was just talked about with the Mariners is comparable to the Pirates. You said what other team has potentially 6 guys that could be in a starting rotation, like the Pirates do, especially when Jared Jones comes back in the next month. And there's a lot of questions of what you're going to do with the relievers, because the bullpen is horrible. But they had their one today, and Dotel went 3 innings shut out right after Majinski started. And so I think it's tough with the Mariners, because they have so many guys that could be like an ace, but any of them can be bad on any given day. And while the Pirates have that a little bit too, like, they don't have the top like tier that the Pirates have in Paul Skeens. And so with the reliever, like, he only went 4 today, Castillo, like, it's unfortunate, but if you manage it right with, like, the Pirates could do that, but you do it with Bubba Chandler if he's not doing that great. You do it with Majinski if he has an off day, or, like, Keller. But if you get Jones at a high level with the way Ashcraft has been playing and what you know you get out of Paul Skeens, like, you can just commit to letting them go as far as they can whenever, and then other starting pitchers, whatever is going to happen with Seth Hernandez whenever he inevitably gets up, maybe next year. But if you can stay healthy and you have the arms, like, I don't really hate that. I understand the high pitch counts, but let your elite guys get to the high pitching and have stretch relievers. Like, if Chandler ends up moving there, ideally not, but Majinski will probably move to that role. And they have guys like Santana and Soto that are nice to have, and guys like Justin Lawrence and Isaac Mattson, but you don't really want those guys closing when they're in stretches like this where nothing's going. So having a reliever that can get you to that 9th inning like they had today, and then only Gregory Soto has to pitch 1 inning, and that's all the relievers you use. So,
1: well, I'll tell you this. Go ahead.
2: You're good.
1: I would not want to play. If I was going to play the Pirates in the playoffs, Skeens, Keller's solid. Like you said, if Jared Jones can get back to what he once was, Ashcroft's having a good year. If you have 3 solid starters, you're good. Every team in Major League Baseball struggles with their 4 and their 5. Like you said, if they're going to upgrade, they need one more stick. They need a hammer in the bullpen. You can find bullpen guys at the deadline. Their issue is going to be they've got to get, like, Asuna has been such a disappointment this year. He's just been, you know, he was going forever, and then all of a sudden he hit it. If Connor Griffin can hit a stretch here where he gets going, there's some bats in the lineup, but they probably have to get one more, and they probably need to get one more hammer. But I'm telling you, like you said, they tend to allow guys to go deeper in the playoffs. If they can somehow snag a wild card, I would not want to deal with Skeens, Keller, and if Jones can get back to what he is, they could be one of those teams that they're okay in the regular season, but because of Skeens and the type of pitching they may have, the starting pitching they may have, they could be tough.
2: And then if you win in the wild card, like, you move on to those 5 and 7 game series where you can start 4 to 5 starters. Like, we saw in the World Series last year, like, Yamamoto pitched 3 times in the 7 game series. Right. Like, even with games going long, and it being more important. Like in the playoffs, you can have that, and getting some of these pitchers' pitch counts up to start, like it can make it easier to in that like circumstance pitch a couple times and save yourself throughout a few series. But even with the bats, like they beat the Cubs today. They play them in a 4-game series, and they're 2 games behind the Cubs and like 3 games behind the Brewers. And you said that, or the last caller said that every team in the AL West is 500 or below. Every team in the NL Central is 500 or above. Like,
1: yeah, that's amazing.
2: If some of those teams like the Cardinals and maybe the Reds cool off and the Cubs have lost 8 or 9 in a row, like they could really make a push. And a wild card is way more like in the realm of possibility than it has been since they were in the wild card like 11 years ago.
1: Man, you're such a good fan for hanging out with the Pirates, because that is tough. 11 years. Anyway, good stuff, man. I appreciate you. I got to keep running through. Yeah, absolutely. 310-840-4910. It opens up your Westwood One Sports Talk and text line. We should be talking about blanks. That's what I mean, man. You want to randomly call and talk about the Pirates? I'm down. It's fine. Let's go to Michael. Let's go to Georgia. That's where Michael is. Michael, thanks for the call. Thanks for waiting here on Sports Night here on Westwood One Sports. Go right ahead, Michael.
3: Hi, John. I just want to say first, great show. I like your style,
1: Thank
3: your persona,
1: you.
3: And your knowledge. Okay. So
1: thank you. That's nice
3: I wanted
1: to say.
3: Talk
1: Thank
3: about.
1: You.
3: Yeah, I wanted to talk about LeBron James' solution. Let's just get some facts out first. What is he, 27-6? So we can agree that he's worth $45 to $50 million at minimum.
1: Yeah.
3: Okay, so
1: he's earned it.
3: Okay, so here's the solution to that. It's a win-win situation for the team that picks him up. It's a win-win situation for his records. And for him in getting his $45 to $50 million for 1 year. And that is, he signs a 2-year contract, retires after the first year. Then that way, the team does not have a salary cap hit. He gets the $50 million, and his records are not impacted.
1: That's smart. There you go. Makes a lot of sense.
3: Am I crazy or what? Because I'm looking at it paradoxically versus logically. You know, just add years onto it. Now, the only thing that could possibly stop it is the commissioner in saying that the contract is illegal. But if he just signs for 2 years versus 3 years or 4 years, there's no way the commissioner can say that that isn't a valid contract.
1: No, I think you're on the right track. Like you said, if he's going to join, I'm just using Cleveland as the example. James Harden still has a year left on his deal, but he could opt out. And there's been talk that Cleveland's going to just re-sign him, which I think would be silly. LeBron could fit in a way. And what I was saying earlier and what you're making reference to is I don't know how LeBron's going to fit in there. But you're right. And here's the other part of it is the NBA has done this in the past. They'll do financial gymnastics for elite players. They did it for Jordan. Kobe got a lot of grief because he wouldn't take less money. And that's, I'm speaking to normal people who scream and yell and say, well, LeBron should take less. Well, you wouldn't, you know, people wouldn't. And I'm not saying you, I'm just saying people in general would not take less money. LeBron is essentially saying, look, cause he's already been asked this question. Would you take less? And he's like, why would I? He's one of the best players of all time. All I'm simply saying is people don't talk about your bank account when you retire. They talk about championships and all these different things. And he's in such rare air that he's the discussion with him is, are you number two or number one? Are you better than Jordan or not? Well, if you at 41 took a team that was in shambles at the end of the year like Cleveland was, and somehow you can bring that team together and they were to win a championship, I don't care if you're getting paid $50 million or $5 million. That maybe puts him over the top. And he's got a gigantic ego, and that would be worth it to him. That's just me. But you bring up a great financial point. You bring up a really good financial point. Yeah.
3: And I don't know if you remember Allen Houston played for the New York Knicks.
1: Of course, from the Knicks. Yeah, sure.
3: Yeah. He was out like two or three years, and he got all of his money.
1: Yeah, that's a good call. Maybe, you know, if they can – and they do that. I mean, Damian Lillard, others, where they take it and they spread it over a number of years. I mean, the Bucks have screwed themselves on that, but I get your point. Thanks for the call, man. You just made us smarter. Very nice. appreciate it. All right, 310-840-4910. That is the Westwood One Sports Talk and Text Line. We can continue with We Should Be Talking About Blank. If there's something that you would like to discuss. If not, let's reset the NBA playoffs. What the Knicks did, how they did it, do they have a chance? The Western Conference, which is tomorrow, we'll preview all those things, get you caught up on everything, some more calls, plus the NBA playoffs. Did the Knicks have a chance? Is Oklahoma City impossible to watch? And more. We'll get into it next. Sports Night with your old pal John Lund. Will is here. Oliver's here. A whole group. Mike is here. Keeping us on the air. We'll do it all next, only here on Westwood One Sports and the Westwood One Sports app.
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1: Hope you're doing great on this Memorial Day. Some of us are on to Tuesday. That's the only bad thing about the three-day weekend. Like, I think on the Tuesday afterwards, you're just like, oh, it's even that much worse. You know, I'm going to go completely off the grid, and then we'll hit back up to the lines at 310-840-4910. John Lund with you, as well as Will, Oliver, Mike. We got a whole crew here tonight. We're going to reset the NBA playoffs in just a moment. But I do want some of what James Harden's smoking. During the break, I was just looking at some of his press conference clips. First of all, he said, quote, generally, I do feel like we're the better team. Like, what? Like, I understand saying that in the context of the series still going on. Like, if he had said that before game four and said, you know, hey, we were up 22 in the first game. Game two, we played really solid until the Knicks kind of clamped us down. But, like, for those who don't think the Knicks have a chance, and maybe they don't, maybe they'll eat these words. They've won 11 straight games. Yep, I know who they played. But they're plus 262 points in their last 11 games. Like, they dominated teams. They smoked Cleveland outside of, I guess, the first 3.5 quarters of that first game. But then they went at who? James Harden. They ISO'd James Harden, and then Harden did what he always does and didn't make shots. The other quote from James Harden so far, somebody asked him, how did you play? How did you think you played? And he goes, I played pretty good. Defensively, I was solid, and I got the ball to other guys. It was like, defensively, you were solid. Like, what is wrong with you? Again, maybe that's just him saying those kind of things. Maybe he's one of those people in, you know, believe what you say what you believe, whatever. But you would say that, like, during the series. Afterwards, it's like, yeah, I pretty much stunk. And I do this every single time. Like, he's under some sort of a weird illusion. I forgot the reporter, like, midway through the series, he had one good game, and I'm trying to think what game it was. And then she asked him something like, you know, just you've had struggles in the playoffs. And he acted like it was the first time he ever heard it. He acted like he'd be shocked. He wanted to walk away. And I'm like, dude, what's wrong with you? You know all these things. I get it. Sometimes you got to play mind games with yourself. But my Lord, man, he just said he played well. And he just said Cleveland's a better team. It's like, stop it. So here's the deal if you're just tuning in. The Knicks are going to the NBA Finals for the first time since 1999. I give Mike Brown a ton of credit. It's not easy to coach in New York. It's not easy to coach the Knicks. You know how many coaches they've just fired through? Literally fired through? Steve Kerr was supposed to take the job before the Knicks when Phil Jackson was there, and then it's just like boom, boom, boom, boom, boom. And they've had some of the greats. You know, Larry Brown, Don Nelson. Like, I'm talking about short, short tenures that were like, I can't do this. I cannot do this. They've gone through a ton of coaches. And Mike Brown, he's kind of bounced around, but he's been there, by the way. He coached in the finals in 2007. He's going to coach in 2026. It's the longest tenure. Impress your friends with this tomorrow morning. Just walk into the office and throw it out there. 19 years. So good for Mike Brown. I wouldn't have thought he could have brought this team together, but he has. So give him credit. I realize coaches coach, players play, but give Mike Brown credit. Jalen Brunson, if the Mavericks knew that this is what he was going to be, there's no way they would have let him go. They had Brunson and Luka in the same backcourt. Now they obviously have neither. that's how you screw up a franchise. But he's been absolutely amazing. Brunson's barely 6 foot tall, and he's just leading this team. Cat discovered defense. I don't know who finally convinced him to play defense, speaking of, but he has. Bunch of role players, bunch of guys, 3-and-D guys. That's why I can't count them out. When you're playing Oklahoma City or San Antonio, they got a bunch of deep guys. They both got their star in SGA and Wemby, but they've also got a bunch of guys that are 6'4 to 6'7, 3-and-D. They figured it out. That's what you've got to be. And they've got between Bridges and Anunoby and a bunch of Hart. Those are the kind of guys that you need when you play either San Antonio or Oklahoma City in the next round. Would I favor the Knicks? I would not favor the Knicks over either team in the Western Conference, although I think they would do better against the Spurs than Oklahoma City. It would depend on how it's officiated against Oklahoma City, because the Knicks play a physical brand of basketball, at least in comparison to today's NBA. But I'm not going to be one that says they can't win. At the beginning, I looked at the Eastern Conference at the beginning of these playoffs, and I said maybe Boston. Boston would give the Western Conference the best go at it, but Jason Tatum went down in that game 7. They didn't play great in that series against Philadelphia. They got to be kicking themselves. I thought it was going to be Knicks and Celtics. I thought the Celtics would win that. I thought it would be Detroit, but I knew Detroit didn't have enough. We just saw that Cleveland doesn't have enough. I thought it was going to be Boston. I thought they would give the West a run for their money. I certainly didn't think it was the Knicks. But after 11 straight wins and a plus minus of 262 over those 11, and just seeing how dominant they are, and that kind of takes care of that who did you play argument. Is Atlanta great? No. Is Philly great? No. Is Cleveland great? James Harden? They're not. But they dominated these teams at a really high level, a historic level, did the Knicks. So would I favor them? No. Do they think they could win the championship? Yeah. And I didn't think that at the beginning of the playoffs. So you can hit us up with that at 310-840-4910. As far as the Western Conference is concerned, it's really simplistic, but this is true. Sometimes simple works. Like, everybody's trying to dig for this piece of gold that nobody else has found in our industry. Like, what smart thing can you say? What insightful thing can you say? It's really simple in this series, Oklahoma City and San Antonio. Overly simplistic, maybe, but it comes down to one player, and it's not SGA. To me, it comes down to Wemby. Game number one, he was upset that he didn't win the MVP, and he was fired up. He scored 41. He looked like the best player in basketball. Game two and three, he was okay. He's never bad. It's just he was okay. Game four, fired up again. Scores 33. Could have scored more. Set out the fourth quarter. Was the best player easily on the floor. If he can harness at his age what the greats can, what the Jordans and the Kobes, and they get fired up all the time. That's why you've probably heard this quote before, but people would ask Michael Jordan. I was there for one of them, and they said, well, how do you stay motivated every single night? And he goes, there's a guy, there's a person, there's a kid that paid big money for these tickets. They haven't seen me before, and I don't want to let them down. Jordan this, Jordan that, Jordan this, Jordan that. And he said, somebody's going to come in here. This is my first game. You see those people holding those signs all the time. And in today's NBA, it's become far too common. Oh, sorry. We know you came from a long way away, and we know that you paid a lot for these tickets. That player's not playing tonight. That wasn't Jordan. And that's what motivated him. But like I said, I was sitting there in 97, and Karl Malone won the MVP, and every single press conference, Jordan said, well, I'm not the MVP, he is. He didn't keep it for one game like Wemby did. He kept it the entire series. I remember interviewing him after game six, because it didn't go 7 in 98, and that's what he did. He motivated himself somehow every single game. So I don't know if Wemby can do that at his age. He's going to be able to harness that at some point. But he's going to have to carry the Spurs. They have a lot of nice pieces, young pieces, nice pieces, but their biggest advantage is him, literally. And if he is just that fired up, he is unstoppable. He's the most unstoppable player in the league right now. At whatever 7 foot, whatever he is, to go be able to go inside, outside, defensively, both ends, if he's fired up, San Antonio can win this series. And then the other side of it is Oklahoma City, how exactly is the game going to be officiated? And I do not like talking about officials. I've said this before, it's low-hanging fruit, but the way that I look at it is, if it's a certain night, and you know what game five is, I don't have the percentages in front of me, but it's something like 80% of the time the team that wins game five wins the series. What kind of whistle are they going to get? And lots of fans like to talk about that, but it's true when it comes down to Oklahoma City. Shai Gilgeous-Alexander counts on those points from the free throw line. That's what makes him as effective. And as far as the people being angry about it, we discussed this a little bit earlier. I'm not angry at Oklahoma City. They're playing by the rules. They're getting calls. It works for them. Why would they just stop doing it? You're mad at Shai Gilgeous-Alexander. You're upset about Oklahoma City. I'm not. I'm upset about the way that the officials are being told to officiate games, because that's how it works. Because the officials can't be this bad. This is not Oscar-winning acting. This is not the Golden Globes. This is not. These are not good performances. If you're an official and you're looking at that, they just may not want to do anything about it, especially right now. And if I'm, as a fan, I look at it and I go, you think you have all these problems. You think you have problems about players playing 65 games. And you think at the bottom of the league you have issues with tanking and all those things. I got news for you. The issue is everybody's starting to flop, and it's not fun to watch. So you got to figure that out. And I would change it right now. I don't think they're going to. So the rest of the series, unfortunately, we have to wonder how the games are going to be officiated. Those are the two biggest factors to me in who wins this series. Is Victor Wembanyama fired up for every single game like he was in games 1 and 4? And what kind of whistle is Oklahoma City getting? Those are the factors to me. And by the way, as far as SGA is concerned, nobody likes to call out anybody because Oklahoma City's so great, right? Jalen Williams' injury, that's a major one. So they've got some injury problems. Chet Holmgren hasn't shown up. It's a tough matchup for him. I understand that against Wemby. But that's why they're not winning the series. They got a couple of major injuries right now, including Jalen Williams and Chet Holmgren. This is just his kryptonite. We all understand why. You know, he can, and with him too, if Jalen Williams is there, then he rightfully goes into like the third best player kind of realm, and that works for them. So as many people are saying, hey, Oklahoma City is going to pull this thing out, I would say that the last factor would be, how much is Jalen Williams going to play? I know that they're really deep. The other night when their bench went off, it was crazy. But I think they need their second best player to beat San Antonio. They didn't need him to win a lot of these games, a lot of these series, but I think they do now. So give me your thoughts on any of those as far as the NBA playoffs are concerned. We are also going to get into a little bit of offseason talk, because I realize the Knicks are in the NBA finals. I realize we're down to three teams, but this is going to be one of the best and most fascinating offseasons that we've seen in a long time. By the way, can I bring Will in here for just a second? You remember that call we got about an hour ago where the guy, I think, had way too much fun on Memorial Day and he rambled about 19 different sports topics? I just got a text from a friend of mine who went, dude, that call, amazing. I don't know that I would call it amazing. I don't know what term I would use. But for those who weren't with us,
18: it was honestly busy.
1: That's a great, there you go. That's what it is. It's very busy. Dude, he just went from topic to topic to topic to topic to topic, and he would remind himself of another, and it was like, what in the what? And the whole time he was just like, he was like Harry Carey. He was just slurring the whole way. And hey, have fun on Memorial Day, man. I hope everybody barbecued, had a great time, had some cocktails, a couple of beers, whatever. I hope weather was nice. Was weather nice where you were? Did you do anything special, Will? We gotta work though, huh? We couldn't do anything fun.
18: Yeah, I mean, it's late for me on Eastern time, so it's it rained actually earlier in the day. It was kind of dreary weather, and then the sun came out in the middle of the day, and then it went right back to being dreary. But I threw some burgers on the grill. So nice. We did that. Just kicked back and did a whole lot of nothing, which is fine with me.
1: It is fine. You know, sometimes, because 2 weeks ago, my son graduated from college, and we had family come in for 2 straight weeks, and every day we were cooking something, we were having people over. It's exhausting. And then so today, I was gone most of the day, and I came home at about, I don't know, 2 o'clock, and my wife just had girls over, and they were in the backyard, and they were grilling and hanging out. We got a pool. They were doing all that stuff. And I looked in the kitchen. I walked up like 2 steps, and I looked, and I went, uh-uh. I don't want to look at it. It was like a hurricane went through, you know? And after a while, it's like what you just said. Hey, a couple of burgers, watching like some NBA or Indy 500 or just, you know, kicking it on the couch. You know, that sounds pretty good. That sounds really good, as a matter of fact. Because when I get home, my house is going to be a dumpster fire still. My wife, for all the great things she does, she's not listening right now, so I can get away with this. Not the cleanest. As far as like the house goes, She'll do some straightening up, but I guarantee there's about 52 dishes in the sink right now.
18: Really?
1: She's cleaning them. That would be me. She
18: you have to clean it.
1: Grated everything else. Yeah.
18: Huh. Usually it's the opposite, you would think.
1: I know it is. Yeah, the stereotypical way is, right? But no, the other thing, she's not a great cook, but okay, everything else, she's really good. So I do the cooking and the cleaning. And, get a little rough. So I'm with you, man. How about we just not invite people over? And I didn't know she was inviting people over today. I was like, how about we don't invite people? No, that's not how it went. So anyway, all right, listen to me complain. I'm not complaining. I'm not a complainer. All right, hit me up. 310-840-4910. I just give you a bevy of things. We just gave you a bevy of things to talk about as far as the NBA is concerned. We'll hit some calls, but I want to get into a little off-season talk because this is going to be good. Now, sometimes it's just hot air and nothing really happens. I don't think that's going to be the case this offseason. I'll tell you why next. It's Sports Night with me, John Lund, on Westwood One Sports. And, of course, the great Westwood One Sports app.
4: Remember Deshaun Watson? He's been on IR the last 19 months. And now, the front runner to be the Browns starter. But Shedeur Sanders and Dylan Gabriel are coming for the job. As always, the quarterback carousel in Cleveland is one to watch. Westwood One Sports.
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1: Thanks so much for hanging out with us on Sports Night. 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Appreciate the input. Knicks going to the finals for the first time since 99, and they have a chance against the Western Conference team. I think it's Wemby's fire that we saw in games 1 and 4, which is the key to this whole thing. Obviously, the officials are going to be key, and an injury to Jalen Williams. Can he return? I think the Spurs are too good. They've made it without Jalen Williams for the majority of these playoffs, but I think the Spurs are too good for that. That would be my three thoughts on the Western Conference. Give us your thoughts as well at 310-840-4910 on the Westwood One Sports Talk and text line. Two things. So, Will, before I was saying, would you pay almost $3,900 for tickets? And you were talking about how you're a Hornets fan, Charlotte Hornets fan, so you might, because you never know when they'll get there or get back. And then I was just bored, and I was perusing again. These are courtside seats. And I don't even think if I had the money, maybe I would, but I would almost be embarrassed like if I had that kind of money that I wasn't giving it to charity. Because get this, and here's what's even funnier. You know when you go to these secondary ticket sales sites and it says like great deal, bad deal, blah, blah, blah, blah, blah. There's front row seats at Madison Square Garden for game 3. One is $105,000 and one is $109,000 for courtside seats over $100,000. Now, look, it's impossible to get into someone's shoes like that if you got that kind of money, whatever. But I would almost feel guilty. Like, here's $100,000, and that person's going, woohoo, that great. And there's fees and there's all this stuff. But, like, I meant, here's the problem that I think these leagues have. I've got a pretty good setup at home. You know, I'm not Mr. Tech or whatever, but I have a pretty good TV. I got surround sound. I got, you know, it's away from people because I've been married to my wife for a long time, and she's like, if I have to watch another sporting event, I'm going to vomit. And so I've got a room set up. You know, it's out of the way. It's soundproofed. I've also got my studio in there and everything. And I go in there, and it's incredibly comfy. It's the small corner that I get of the house. She gets the rest. But I wanted to set up a really nice TV slot. I don't have to wait in line. It's not $20 for a beer. A hot dog is not $14. Like, I'm sure Madison Square Garden has some of the highest prices as far as those things. And you do, when you're going to go to a game, you know, you get yourself mentally prepared for Monopoly money. You're just throwing it all over the place. So it's got to be pretty good. And I get that the Knicks haven't been there since 99. So they're going to be people who have the money and will pay that. The Ben Stillers of the world and the Tracy Morgans and the, you know, all those, Timothy Chalamet, all those people have plenty of money and they're going to do it. But I would think, not being in that position, that I might feel guilty that I gave $100,000 when I could have like given it to some charity or something. Am I crazy?
2: Nah, I mean, that's six figures, dude. Six figures.
1: $25,000 a quarter game to sit there. Right.
2: It is. I mean, I what's crazy? I don't know what I would do.
1: I can't relate.
2: It's hard to put yourself.
1: I can't relate.
2: No. It's like, you got to put yourself in these people's shoes, and it's like, okay, well, they probably have millions of dollars, and 100,000 is probably, you know, not that big of a deal to them, or not as much as it is to you or I, but I don't know. Six figures is just like, I better be like a lifelong diehard, like several generations of Knick fans, and like, it just to justify it.
1: I don't know. Well, it's funny, and this is not even near the amount of money, but this just jarred a memory in me. So I know you and Josh talk a ton of college ball. So about 15 years ago, I was working for a station, and Oregon was playing Auburn in the national championship. This is in like 2010, so Cam Newton, that kind of thing. And as part of this, I was like they were promoting. And so they have those deals where, you know, a group of fans will come down on an airplane. They got the whole deal. You get the tickets. You get all this kind of stuff. A pep rally, all that stuff. Well, they used me as an air personality to be on the plane. And so I would grab the, you know, mic thing once in a while and say stuff and have fun. And I was emceeing a lot of the events and everything. So as part of that, we're all getting off the plane and they hand you this backpack that's got everything you need. It's got passes to things and everything. And I told them, I go, I don't really need one of these backpacks full of stuff because I'm a media member. I'll get into the game. I'll go to these events, but you know, I don't need a ticket or anything to get into these things. I can just go right in. Like, now, might as well just take it. Well, so I'm going through the backpack, and there's a pair of tickets in there for Oregon-Auburn, the national championship game. Now, at that point, Auburn hadn't been in the national title game since, like, 1957. And the crazy part was, it was in Arizona. I did a pep rally for Oregon, and I was on a stage, and there were people, like, hanging off these parking lots. There was an estimated, I think they said, about 50,000 Auburn fans that weren't even going to the game. They just were down there to experience the whole thing. And so, long story long or short, these two tickets come out, and I call a buddy of mine who is in the ticket trading business, legally, probably illegally, but he said, hey, I'll come over there and I'll just give you cash for those tickets. I'll resell them. And I had no idea. I'm not into that kind of stuff. He hands me $4,000 in cash, $2,000 a piece for these tickets. And at the time, I'm like, boy, I feel really conflicted because this company gave me these tickets. I probably shouldn't take this $4,000. He turned around a couple of days later. I talked to him. I go, what'd you sell those tickets for? He sold them for $5,000 a piece. He made $6,000, $10,000. I got $4,000. I'm not a math guy. That's $6,000. People will pay. Point is that people will pay if it's been a while. And rich people, I think, and I don't know if they give Ben Stiller and Howard Stern and all those, they probably just give them tickets to be there, but I don't know, man. In the NBA Finals, I'm not sure that they do that. But that was my first interaction with, damn. Because they weren't bought up by Oregon fans. They were bought up by Auburn fans who had traveled halfway across the country to see their team in a national championship game for the first time since 1957. Auburn ends up winning that game in kind of controversial fashion, but people will pay. And people will pay. It's crazy. Super Bowl we talked about earlier, national championships, Knicks in the finals for the first time since 99. You know, you got a kid, you have to go to that kid and say, look, I'd love to throw you through college, but the Knicks made the finals, man. There goes your college education. Go get some loans. Now, maybe it won't be that. But my gosh, man. That is one phenomenon in our sports universe that I just blows my mind. Because I'll sit at home. Like, I think it's great, and it'll be so. I've been to some really big games, covered some really big games, and certainly there'll be memories till the day I die, which, who knows, for me, my body's not in a great shape. Body's a temple, not mine. So, you know, that could be any time. But, man, sometimes watching at home is better, isn't it?
2: Yeah, I've actually heard some people, I've heard some media people say that, or people that cover it, they're like, as opposed to actually be at the game, they feel like they can watch it better and kind of see what's happening better on TV. And you're not being interrupted, and there's just not stuff going on around you. It's, you know, it can be quiet if you want to hit the mute button. So right. Some people are into that sort of thing. I get it. Yeah. I get it.
1: I love going. And like you said, you're a big fan of the Hornets. They haven't been. If they went, yeah. I get it. I understand. Like, okay, I'm going to go. But man, that's sometimes some of these sports have an issue with it because it's really expensive to go. Concessions are out of this world. Parking, you throw everything in that whole thing. And, you know, you're in a lot of major markets, a lot of major cities. It's stuff getting in and out. I go to Dodger Stadium sometime. It is insane. You might as well just sit in your car for an hour. You know, I was going to say have a beverage, but you can't have a beverage. It's crazy. Anyway, all right. Let's get this thing back on track. At the top of the hour, a lot of people are calling, talking about all sorts of NBA playoffs. I will get to calls at the top of the hour at 310-840-4910 on the Westwood One Sports Talk and Text Line. So if you're there, stay there. I want to reset one thing. I knew everybody was going to start doing this. What I've just seen here, there's one thing that I knew with the Knicks going to the finals for the first time since 1999 that there would be this, and one just came across that's too good to ignore. So we'll start that at the top of the hour. We will hit your calls. The final hour of the program when I'm here is always famous for Lund's Last Call, which we do 40 minutes past next hour, and that's always a good time. So continue to hang out with us on this Memorial Day. It's John Lund. Will is here. Oliver is here. Mike is here. It is awesome, man. So we got a bunch of stuff going on. We'll hit up into the NBA playoffs. We'll get into the Eastern Conference with the Knicks going to the finals for the first time since 1999. We'll get into the Western Conference, and I keep promising you that we're going to talk a little bit of the offseason because it's very compelling. So let's do that as well. LeBron, Jalen, Giannis. There's a big-time rumor on Giannis going on, so we'll get into that conversation too. And then we can open up to anything else you want. We haven't even hit NFL, baseball, all those different things we've been focused on. The NBA playoffs, and for good reason. So we'll do the final hour of the show coming up next, Sports Night, with me, John Lund, on Westwood One Sports and the very downloadable Westwood One Sports app.
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6: 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You can get the podcast for all the shows. So Drake Toll. Shout out Drake Toll, because, see, they play us back-to-back, so Drake will be on. Drake Toll Show, Black and Abdallah, You Better You Bet, Jim Rome Show, all the great shows right here on Westwood One Sports. All you got to do is download the app. Not only great play-by-play, but live sports 24-7, 365. All right, before we get out the Lions, talk Knicks in the NBA Finals for the first time since 1999. We can get into Oklahoma City versus San Antonio as well, or anything else you want to hit up at 310-840-4910. Will, let me run this list by you. It almost makes you think, like, the list of the last, this is, everybody's going to do this tomorrow. Things that weren't around when the Knicks went to the finals in 1999. This is insane. Get this. We've had a technology boom in the last 26 years, and I know people know that, 27 years, but this is crazy. So in 1999, there was no iPhone, Facebook, Instagram, YouTube, X, Tesla, SpaceX, Bitcoin, Gmail, Amazon Prime, no Google Maps, no Netflix, no Android, no ChatGPT, no WhatsApp, no TikTok, no Snapchat, no Xbox, no LinkedIn, no iPad, no Uber, no Airbnb, no Reddit, no Spotify, no Zoom. The first thing I would say, though, because I know this wasn't around either, this person missed this, there was no TiVo. Like, I don't know that if the younger generation could ever imagine the fact that you can't, there was a time, ladies and gentlemen, boys and girls of all ages, where you could not freeze the TV to go get a sandwich or a beer. It just kept going. And if you wanted to, you could use like a VCR and a videotape or something like that. But like, if you missed your show and it was on at like 8 o'clock, wah, wah, wah, like that was it. Like you couldn't do it. So that's a hell of a list. But I would say the number one thing, at least for sports fans, TiVo, which is long gone, but just, you know, recording things with a push of a button is the most amazing thing. It live sports, you really can't do this because of social media. It's really hard to not watch a game and try to, you know, block out all the noise and find out. But just regular shows, you know, you can watch any show anytime. It's on at 8 o'clock. It's on whenever I want to watch it. But back in the day, it was like, okay, my favorite show comes on at, you know, 7 or 8 or 9 or whatever, and you had to watch it. If you didn't, you missed it. And there was no recourse to be like, oh, I'll just go watch it. You know, it's crazy. But how about all that technology over the last 27 years that I just mentioned? That's insane. Isn't it?
7: It's an insane list. I mean, 27 years.
6: God.
7: Maybe it seems like a long time. Maybe it doesn't to some people. I don't know. I saw a list

0: of things today, like, this was the case when the Knicks were last in the finals. Like, Family Guy had just debuted. Eminem dropped Slim Shady LP.
1: Oh.
0: Yeah.
1: See, you know what's crazy
0: SpongeBob
1: about that is, like,
0: debuted.
1: Oh, my gosh. A kid
0: Spike watched
1: Lee
0: that
1: was
0: 42. It's been
1: he
0: a long
1: like
0: time,
1: an old lady
0: people.
1: Now. My yeah. God. That's crazy. But you know what's like all these things, once they become established, you can't imagine life without them. Like an iPhone, you can't imagine it. YouTube, you can't imagine it. Uber, you can't imagine it. TiVo, you can't imagine it. Like
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1: It's like 10, 20 bucks to get home. What's, you know, come on, man. Anyway, iPad. Like, I've had like 9 iPads since 1990. Like, that's crazy. Anyway, there you go. Everybody's going to have that tomorrow. So we thought we'd beat everybody to the punch in that whole thing. All right, final hour of the program. Thanks for joining us. You want to hit us up and talk NBA playoffs or anything else that is on your mind, so you can be a productive member of society when you get back to work tomorrow or today, depending on what time zone you're in. 310-840-4910 on the Western One Sports Talk and text line. All right. For those who don't know, we have a Mr. Positive on weekends when I do this show here on Western One Sports Night. We have a Mr. Positive who's already called tonight. We have a Mr. Negative. Mr. Positive is in Michigan. Mr. Negative is in Texas. And then we have maybe my favorite, Mr. Realistic, who's in Massachusetts. We have Mr. Realistic on the line. Mr. Realistic, the stage is yours. Go right ahead. It's good to hear from you.
2: Yes, same here. It's always good to hear your show. You have an excellent show. I'd like to find out where and what stations you're on at other times so I can follow you more. And you were talking about James Harden. He has a completely unrealistic view of his defense. I've met people that have totally unrealistic views of themselves, like this woman I used to talk to that said, I don't have a single wrinkle, and she made the California Raisins jealous. Some of these people must have funhouse mirrors. I heard someone say that she doesn't have she's so skinny, and she had BO, belly overhang. And, you know, this other woman said that she was a great cook and she burnt the lemonade. So, you know, people are definitely wrong. She ran through the store, the grocery store, saying, where's the toast? Where's the toast? So, you know, he definitely has an unrealistic view. I would like to see Cleveland trade him for him and a 1 and a 2 pick for a 3 and a 4 pick and a bag of peanuts. Okay, thank you. Great show.
1: Thank you. That's Mr. Realistic in Massachusetts. He was on fire. He had like 4 in a row. BO, I thought he was talking about body odor.
3: Got me.
1: California Raisins was probably the best one, right? She thought she didn't have wrinkles, but she looked like the California Raisins. Then he went BO, but he went what, belly overhang? I've never heard that
3: belly
1: one.
3: Belly overhang.
1: He was on fire, that guy. He shot like 4 at us. That's what that guy does, Mr. Realistic. He just, you know, he doesn't stay on there for 10 minutes like the guy a couple hours ago, you know, going all over the place, Memorial Day. He throws about 4 or 5 darts at you, and he's out. That's it. He's done. Pretty good. California Raisins, probably somebody's going to use that line tomorrow. The belly overhang, probably going to use that. That's not bad. It's very good. Other than that, if you didn't join us earlier, James Harden went to the podium, and I understand saying this if you're still in the series and you want to be positive with your teammates. He said that he thought he played pretty well. He said he was solid defensively, and he said that offensively he got the ball to his guys, even though you're a scorer. Get the ball to your guys. I get it. You're a point guard, but you should be scoring more defensively. The reason they lost that 22-point lead was not totally on him, but the Knicks just went, okay, let's change the game plan. ISO James Harden. And every single hoop, like, because they, on SportsCenter, what they did is they cut everything down. Like, they came back from 22, and you know when they do that, they speed it up and everything. I'd say 80% of the possessions were just ISO James Harden. And when James Harden is doing what he's doing defensively, which is just giving up a ton of points, and then he's not hitting shots, it's almost like a Rudy Gobert situation where you got to bench the guy. It's terrible. Anyway, thank you to Mr. Realistic. I'll put you up at 310-840-4910 on the Western One Sports Talk and text line. Let's go to Dan in Cleveland. He can't be happy tonight or this morning. Dan, welcome to Western One Sports. Go right ahead.
4: How's it going, fellas?
1: Hey, Dan.
4: Hey, so question for you guys. So,

0: my buddies and I, obviously big Cleveland fan, but if LeBron were to come back, inevitably I feel like Kenny Atkinson is gone, especially after that game one blowout loss. But who would be the coach for the Cavs if LeBron comes back? It's not going to be Atkinson. Who do you guys think it would be? No. Thank you.
1: Yeah, that's a good question, because LeBron has had kind of his guy throughout his career. I don't think he has that kind of power in L.A., although, I mean, the head coach and he used to do a podcast together, J.J. Redick and LeBron James did a podcast together, so that was probably a guy that he chose. Tyronn Lue was a guy that he chose. If he didn't like a coach, he had him fired. I mean, Eric Spoelstra was never going to be fired in Miami when he was there, but that's a really, really good question. I wouldn't think that if you got your team to the conference finals that you would get fired, but that was such an atrocious showing by the Cavs, and especially in game number one. If you wanted reason number one to fire Kenny Atkinson, it would be one timeout during the 22-point run by the Knicks. Phil Jackson used to do that, and they used to call him brilliant, but he had Michael Jordan on the floor. Phil Jackson used to do it. They used to call him brilliant because he had Shaq and Kobe on the floor. Like, you could do those kind of things, and he would get accolades for it. But when you have a team like that, where, yeah, James Harden is a vet, but he's not a playoff player, and Donovan Mitchell can get hot and cold as far as being a playoff player, and you got to stop the flow. You know, you're in New York, it's game one. People forget, there was 7.5 minutes left in that game. They were up by 22. And then they started turning the ball over, they were ISOing James Harden, and they never recovered. They can say whatever they want. James Harden can say it. Kenny Atkinson can say it. Donovan Mitchell can say it. Anyone can say it. They never got over game one. This is a fact. They never got over game one. Should they fire Kenny Atkinson? Probably not, but I think the caller, Dan's right from Cleveland. LeBron's going to want his own guy. It's going to be a negotiation where LeBron says, look, this would be a storybook ending, but you've got to figure it out financially, because he's already said he's not going to take less money, and I want Coach X. That's probably what LeBron would do. And because they were so poor, because Cleveland was so poor in that series, I could see them having an opportunity to, for him to kind of dictate the way things will go there. He's not going to have that opportunity in L.A. Let's do transition in kind of the offseason stuff, because number one on the list, I think you're going to get so nauseated by this watching morning shows on ESPN, if that's what you do. It's just going to be LeBron, LeBron, LeBron, LeBron, LeBron, LeBron, Dak, LeBron, LeBron, LeBron, LeBron, LeBron, Dak, LeBron, LeBron. You get the idea. You're already sick of it. That was on purpose on my part. It's going to be constant until he signs with somebody. But I don't think he has any leverage in L.A., because I don't think they want him back. And I think what they've done is they've gone a season and a half with Luka, and Luka's probably going to walk into the Lakers front office, or has probably already made it known through his agent that, look, this is my team now. I've dealt with LeBron. You take the ball, I take the ball. I take the ball, you take the ball. Like, they've tried to do that. LeBron is not a corner jump shooter. Luka is not a corner jump shooter. Both are most effective with the ball in their hands, and they're going to go with the younger player. So they're going to build a team in L.A., to me, that's going to be what Luka had in Dallas, kind of a 3-and-D kind of a thing. That's what got them to the NBA Finals. Now, is that going to be good enough in the West when you have Oklahoma City and San Antonio? Probably not. But they're certainly mismatched. And I'm not blaming LeBron or Luka for it. It's just there was only one basketball. And neither of those guys play off the ball as well. And neither and both are defense optional. Luka's always been that way. LeBron is, because of his age, and he's got to save energy. So that really doesn't work on either end of the floor. So then he's got to go out and he's got to look, where do I go? Cleveland makes a ton of sense now. If they had won a title, LeBron wasn't going to go there and end it. But it's kind of the situation like when the Warriors lost after winning 73 games and they brought in Durant. Durant wouldn't have gone there had they won the title, but he saw an opening to say, oh, I can, you know, now I can be the piece that gets them over the top. I don't know that LeBron can do that at his age. It's remarkable what he's done, but I don't know that if you add LeBron, and I would subtract Harden. I've said that all night long. I don't understand it. Harden said after the game that he wanted to stay in Cleveland. He wanted to sign an extension. He's got one more year left. The word is he's going to decline it. They're going to give him more money. Why? With or without James Harden, if you're Cleveland, especially because of the East, you'll be a top four seed in the East. That's not going anywhere. You want what the difference now is when you've been to a conference final like Cleveland has, now it's getting over the top. James Harden is the dictionary definition of not getting you over the top. He's the anti-Michael Jordan. He's the anti-big game player. He's not putting you over the top. So, look, I don't know how the financial gymnastics are going to work, but if I was Cleveland, I'd be down with the final year of LeBron James, that whole storybook ending, and hoping that he can get me over the top. I still think you would need more. I don't know how it's going to work financially. And I would say, James Harden, thanks. See ya. Usually it's Harden the one saying, I want out. I don't know of why any contender would ever bring him in. You want to bring him in for the regular season? Great. The playoffs? Playoffs? No. Doesn't defend. Everyone knows at this age, he's going to be 37 next year. No. I wouldn't bring him back at all. So that's the Cleveland thought. As far as New York, we've gotten into a lot of conversation about that tonight. The big question that everybody's going to ask, and can guarantee you, if you do watch those Talking Head shows in the morning, this is going to be the talk. Can they compete? I don't know how you say they can't. 11 consecutive games, 262 is the point differential in those games. It is the most dominant stretch of playoff basketball in history. Bulls, Warriors, Spurs, Celtics, whatever. These Knicks have done that. Have they played the toughest teams? They have not. But I also don't think that Oklahoma City and San Antonio are as flawless as we think. If Oklahoma City's not healthy and they don't have Jalen Williams, that's an issue. They've got a couple of players actually hurt. How are the games going to be called? So, look, I got a ton of respect, and I want to make sure that this is clear because I've talked about the style of Oklahoma City tonight. They're the champions. They deserve it. I wouldn't have voted SGA as far as the MVP is concerned. I would have voted for Wemby, but I have a ton of respect for Oklahoma City, the way that they put things together. They still have picks. They still have a lottery pick this year. Sam Presti, their general manager, is outstanding. It's a great organization. They've got some injuries right now, and if the game is called like it's getting called the last couple of games and SGA is not at the line double digits, they're going to have trouble beating San Antonio. Wemby's got to have that fire in his belly, not just one game on, one game off. He's had two fired up games in 1-4, not in 2-3. If he doesn't play that way, the Knicks can beat San Antonio. They don't have what Oklahoma City has, which is a championship pedigree. They know in the back of their head, this is what it takes to win it. And there's just something about that. So I still think Oklahoma City is the favorite. I haven't looked at the lines today. Shame on me. Oklahoma City, I'm sure, is the favorite, then San Antonio, then the Knicks. But I wouldn't put it completely past the Knicks. All right, let's finish up a conversation about the offseason, because not only is LeBron the most interesting story that everybody's going to be talking about, and I can guarantee you tomorrow that that's going to be a major topic amongst all these shows, because Cleveland got beaten the way that they did. Does that mean LeBron's going to Cleveland? So that's one of them. But between Jaylen Brown and Giannis Antetokounmpo and some of these others, even Kevin Durant, maybe a one and done in Houston, a lot of teams are going to be jockeying, because if you're in the Western Conference and you've got San Antonio and Oklahoma City, two young teams, you better swing for the fences. And then the other side of it is, if you're in the Eastern Conference, it's wide open to me. The Knicks are on an amazing run, there's no doubt. But Haliburton coming back to Indiana, where are they going to be? There's a lot of interesting stories. If Giannis went to Miami, where would they be? I think the East is wide open next year, and I think the Western Conference, you better swing for the fences or don't swing at all, because Oklahoma City and San Antonio are going to be that good for the next number of years. So you can jump in on this as well. We'll get into that, 310-840-4910. Sports Night with me, John Lund, on Westwood One Sports and the Westwood One Sports app.
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1: Thanks for joining us. Appreciate it. It is Sports Night with me, John Lund, on Westwood One Sports and the Westwood One Sports app in about 20 minutes. Lund's last call. Let me just give a look. What we've got going for last call. We're going to talk about some offseason stuff in the NBA, but let me just do a little quick look ahead. Oh, we got a little flag football talk, which is very interesting to me. Not the 9-9 you're thinking about. The Nuns in San Antonio. A little baseball talk and a Hooters rebrand. That part of Lund's last call. The five things you need to know before we get out of here. But we're not really getting out of here because what we do is we play three more hours of us before the Drake Toll show at 6 a.m. Eastern. They just go double. We don't get paid anymore, which is ridiculous. We should get paid double, but we don't. It's just the way it goes. And they'll play more of us, and then Drake Toll comes on at 6 a.m. Eastern here on Westwood One Sports and the Westwood One Sports app. All right. I realize that we're down to three teams. I realize we haven't played the NBA Finals, but I can't wait. I'm too excited about this. We just talked about LeBron James. I think that the way that Cleveland got knocked out of this thing heightens the fact that I'll just say it like this. I think he's going to be in Cleveland next year. As far as the other offseason stuff, and you got to kind of differentiate between what is hot air and what is legit. Lots of things get talked about. Very few things happen. Could LeBron go to some other teams? Yeah, but I think Cavs are legit. I don't think the Lakers want him back. I guess he could go to the Clippers to stay in L.A., but I don't think he needs to do that. I don't think he's going to go to the Warriors. They're too old. I just don't think the old man team concept would work. As far as Giannis is concerned, I did see a couple of interesting things from Miami, and a lot of people are speaking like he's already going to go down there, and that's his preferred team. But you never know what to believe because we heard his preferred team is the Knicks, although if I was New York, now this all depends. Because Cleveland's feeling really good, and then they get swept, and now it's LeBron talk, and Kenny Atkinson's going to be fired. So it is going to depend on how the finals go. This is a really great feel-good story if you're a New York Knicks fan, but the reality of it is this. I know that New York doesn't just say, hey, it was great to get there. That's not how a New York fan thinks. So if they get blown out by either San Antonio or Oklahoma City, this thing could change. So could Giannis go to New York and be the savior there? Yeah. But if they either play really, really well in the finals or, of course, win it, I don't think Giannis is going to go to New York. I think that the Knicks are going to look at it because it would cost him a lot. A lot of picks, a lot of players, and I think they'd just be like, look, we're really close. We'll just hang as long as they don't get embarrassed like Cleveland did. So maybe Giannis is going to Miami. There had been talk in the past Warriors. I just said Warriors are going to be too old. I don't think they have enough. So Giannis, I think, is that hot air? Is that legit? We'll kind of play a quick game of hot air or legit. I think that's legit. I think LeBron to Cleveland is legit. I think Giannis to anywhere but the Bucks is legit, but specifically Miami. Jaylen Brown, I would put in the category of hot air. I just don't see how that would work. Now, Brad Stevens is a great executive. If he feels like Jaylen Brown has kind of topped out, I think more people should have talked about Jaylen Brown as the regular season MVP. I'm not saying the playoffs because they flamed out the way that they did. But as far as the season was concerned, they didn't have Jason Tatum for most of this season. Bunch of guys you never heard of or didn't want to. I know Derek White's on the team, a couple other guys, but that wasn't a very good team, at least on paper, without Jason Tatum. And Jaylen Brown got him to the second best record in the East. I thought he should have got more love for MVP. Didn't play great in the playoffs, but not terrible. There is word today that maybe Houston is involved or would be involved with Jaylen Brown. And the funniest part to me is that Kevin Durant would be a mercenary and go to Boston in this case. And I love Kevin Durant. I covered him at Golden State. I think he's got a bad rap. I think he has rabbit ears and he hears too much. He can be strange at times. But no one can deny that, especially for his size, one of the greatest scorers in the history of the game. But kind of like Steph Curry at the age now of, I think Durant's 37, would be 38 next year. These guys can play longer than they've ever played before. But Durant is just, he's not the kind of difference maker that he was earlier on in his career. When he went to Golden State, it was like, look, we're going to win these two championships after the Warriors had won 73 and didn't get there. You put him on your team and you're automatically going. Houston did not do that. The Suns before that did not do that. Brooklyn before that did not do that. He's just not that player. Now, is he great still? Yeah, but he's not to the standard that you put him on your team and he's going to change things. Curry, Harden, Durant, they're getting older. And it doesn't mean that they still can't be really, really effective players, but Kevin Durant's, to me at least, not a number one player anymore. He can be a very, very, very, very good Robin to a Batman, but I don't think he's a number one player anymore. Gets injured a lot. His body is thin, so it can be conducive to being injured. So if I'm Boston, am I really going to give up Jaylen Brown for Kevin Durant? I mean, if this was pure name and you weren't really knowledgeable about the league, you're getting Kevin Durant for Jaylen Brown? Jaylen Brown's the better player. So if Boston has other moves up their sleeve, I get it. And I also get it why Houston would. Because Durant at times can be a tough teammate to have. There were some rumors after the season that, you know, through burner accounts and things like that, whatever. But if I'm Boston, if I'm moving Jaylen Brown, it's got to make me really put me kind of back into the situation for a championship. I don't see that. So Jaylen Brown, Kevin Durant, LeBron James, Giannis. These are two guys I wouldn't even touch. Zion, I could see New Orleans finally being sick of this dude. Like, look, man, you just can't stay healthy. And I don't know if it's weight. I don't know, whatever it is. I don't know if it's desire to want to be great. He's got everything you need. The guy's a bull in a china shop. You can't contain him inside, but he's just not healthy enough. And at times, he's kind of floats, not really interested in a whole lot of defense. I think that there's going to be a team, Western Conference, Eastern Conference, that would look at Zion and say, we're the team. Because all these coaches and front offices and owners and stuff, they have these egos and they think they can get the best out of a player. He's got all the talent in the world. He has the type of talent to lead the league in scoring. He's got the athleticism where he could be a really good defensive player, even though he's a little bit undersized. He could be a Barkley type if he wanted to be. I just don't know if he has a desire. And maybe that's not fair to say because he's had injuries, but some of those injuries are because he's not in great shape. He's in the shape of a pear a lot of times. So Zion is going to be a name that's being thrown around. This guy, I don't know how Memphis is going to get rid of him. If Ja Morant maybe is your third best player, that's fine. But all the off-the-court stuff and all the things that have gone on, I just wouldn't want to be a part of it. I've heard Phoenix. People talk about Phoenix, and Phoenix needs to get Devin Booker off the ball. So I understand that, but I just don't see him as a fit. I wouldn't want him in my organization. He makes too many dumb decisions off the court, and I wouldn't touch him. I don't know how Memphis is going to get rid of him. I wouldn't touch him. Anthony Davis. I'd keep Anthony Davis. I think the Wiz are going to take A.J. DeBonsa, and if there's going to be a surprise team in the Eastern Conference, and I'm not saying they're going to win a title next year, but a team that absolutely positively should be in the playoffs next year, it's got to be Washington. If they take DeBonsa, Anthony Davis can have some sort of health, and Trae Young's on that team, and then they got a bunch of young players that would just be better served as kind of role players. They're always in the lottery, and they don't seem to Washington until this year kind of get that key player, but they've got a bunch of guys who could be 3-and-D types, role players, good players. If they just had like a DeBonsa, Anthony Davis, Trae Young, like get all those guys, and then you got a bunch of guys, young role players, athletic, like I could see them making a move. So I wouldn't trade Anthony Davis. I'd like to see what he exactly has. Jalen Green of the Suns, who came from the Rockets last year as part of the Durant trade, there's lots of talk in the desert that they could move him because they've got an aggressive owner in Matt Ishbia, and I could see him because he came out right after the season and was like, we are not trading Devin Booker. Now, if I was the Suns, I would. I think he's on the backside of his career, and I like Devin Booker a lot, but this is kind of the conundrum that all the teams in the Western Conference, not San Antonio and Oklahoma City, find themselves in. How do you get good enough without making a major swing? Like there's some teams on the upswing, team like Utah, they get the number 2 pick. If they take Darren Peterson, I could see them making a move. But again, not to the utmost top. I'm talking about teams like the Lakers, the Clippers, the Nuggets, the Phoenix, teams like that who are kind of in that middle level. How do you catch San Antonio and Oklahoma City? You got to take a big swing. You're not going to just get better from within. What will get better from within? Oklahoma City's going to. San Antonio's going to. They have young players, great chemistry, all that kind of stuff. All those they can get better within. They don't need to take big swings. Like I had heard something about Oklahoma City and Giannis. It's like, why would Oklahoma City do that? They've got a lottery pick this year. They've got players. Like I could see them getting a veteran or two that would augment what they're doing, but they don't need to take a big swing for the fence. They're already the champs. But teams kind of 3 through 8 or 9, if you're in that realm, like Denver. Everybody talks about Denver being that championship team. It's been a few years now. It's not the same team. They need to make major moves. I'd have to look at everything. I'd look at Jamal Murray. I'd look at Aaron Gordon. I mean, obviously, you got to build around Jokic, but that's a team that people keep bringing up, and I'm looking at them comparing and contrasting against a team like Oklahoma City or San Antonio. They just don't have the guys to do it. Minnesota doesn't. That's why Minnesota, when they got knocked out, everybody's looking around going, all right, Ant's still there. That's great, but Julius Randle's getting older. Rudy Gobert is getting older. Like Minnesota's one of those teams. It's like you better trade those guys while you can, because they played a lot of basketball, and there could be a team that could use those players to maybe climb the ladder a little bit. But I think Minnesota needs to be in for a major overhaul. Phoenix, I heard about them, and there, you know, we could keep everybody together. That's fine if you want to be, you know, fighting for the lottery. The Warriors are a complete mess. I'm surprised that Steve Kerr came back. Curry's to that point in his career where he's still really effective. If he can be healthy, but he just hasn't been. Jimmy Butler's coming off a major knee injury. Porzingis is always hurt if they re-sign him. I'm not a big Podziemski fan. Like they've got to somehow strike gold at number 11 in the lottery. Does Golden State? And I don't know how they're going to do that. They could. I mean, this draft is that good. And after you get through, I think the first four picks in this draft, and I haven't talked about the draft as much as I wanted. But once you get past Devonta, I think it's going to go one. Peterson's going to go two. Either Boozer or Caleb Wilson's going to go three. The other one's going to go four to the Bulls. So either Boozer or Wilson. Those are the top four. I don't think that's going to be upset. And then it starts being beauty is in the eye of the beholder. And there's lots of really good players. If somebody slipped to Golden State at 11, which is possible, they got Steph Curry at 7 back in the day. They got Klay Thompson back in 10 back in the day. They got Draymond Green in the second round. Like, stuff happens, obviously. But short of that, I can't see that. And they'd have to get a real impact player at that point. I think they're a long way away. I think they're fooling themselves if they think they're not. So anyway, there's a quick look at things. We'll hit a little bit draft. Maybe we'll do it this weekend. I get excited. I had it in my notes today, but we got so many calls and got things going, we never got to it. So there's some of the offseason stuff. Give me your thoughts. By the way, not only can you always call the show at 310-844-4910, 310-844-4910, but also hit me up anytime at John Lund Radio on X and all my social media channels. Tell me I'm a dope. Tell me where I'm right. Whatever. I don't take it personally. All right, let's get to this. We got five things you absolutely positively have to know before you get out of here tonight. Some are sports related, some are not. Give me your thoughts on any of these things. We got five things that you absolutely have to know about, including I think flag football is going to go absolutely crazy, and I have a reason to be talking about it because it's going to be in the Olympics. I got the 9-9, but not the one you think. The Nuns and San Antonio, expansion in Major League Baseball, and a rebrand, which I don't think in any way, shape, or form is going to work. Lund's Last Call coming up next at Sports Night. 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
1: Thank you so much for joining us. Last segment of the hour, we always do when I'm on the mic here on Sports Night on Westwood One Sports and the Westwood One Sports app. Will producing the show tonight, Oliver and Mike running things and keeping us rolling. Everybody has been awesome, an all-star cast tonight. We'll do Lund's last call in just a second. Five things you need to know before you get out of here. But I asked for a call from Canada. I said, where's our Canadian friends tonight? So I'm not going to leave Ryan up in Canada hanging. Ryan, thank you so much for the call. You're our last call of the night here on Sports Night on Westwood One Sports. The stage is yours. Go right ahead.
2: Paul, thanks for taking my call, John Lund. How are you doing, pal?
1: Doing great, man.
2: So, Montreal Canadiens, that was pretty cool. I'm a national anthem. I stand up for both national anthems. Mm-hmm. Okay. And that torch, and that was amazing. And the officiating, I love it. I don't love the officiating, but yeah. And I think that's going to go seven games. What do you think?
1: It's been amazing so far. I mean, did we talk the other night? Did you call the other night? I thought you did. If you didn't, that's fine.
2: Oh, sorry. I have a mental in my throat. I called last night, yeah.
1: Yeah, I remember. The first game, and we had a bunch of calls after that game when the Canadians scored, what, four in the first period? They win 6-2, and you're thinking, whoa, man, because the Hurricanes are so good defensively. And then consecutive 3-2 overtime wins by the Hurricanes could have gone either way in both of those. I think that, again, Carolina, I think, is kind of tight in the screws defensively. But I know this is weird to say because I'm sitting in America, but I want you to win. Because I mean, it's been since 1993, and this is Canada's game after all, and U.S. beat Canada, and I was on the air that night, and I was just amazed at how cordial Canadians were, because in America, that's just not how we work. We sit here and we scream at officials and coaches, and this guy's got to be fired, and I thought it was a really cool thing, but I want Montreal to win because it's like it's your sport, you know. And yet this game is. But to go back to your question, will it go seven? I mean, well, we've had a 6-2 and then 3-2 overtime games in a row. So yeah, I do. I think this is going to be. This is far from over.
2: And no, I'm scared for the world. Like, just everyone, just be nice to have people, and you know what I'm saying. Like,
1: yeah,
2: man alive. And then expansion, before I won't hang up the phone, the expansion, let's bring the Montreal Expos back.
1: I'm with you. You know what? I'm glad you called, because I'm going to talk about baseball expansion here in a second and the two cities in America that they're talking about. I agree with one. I don't agree with the other. And I did put in my notes that I think Montreal should be the team. So, hey, thanks for calling. I appreciate it. Thanks for heeding the call for my call from Canada tonight. Ryan, have a great night. All right, let's do this. It is the way that we end all shows when I'm behind the mic here on Sports Night on Westwood One Sports. It is time for Lund's last call. All right, here are the five things that we need to talk about tonight. First of all, I got to bring Will in here, because maybe I'm just being crazy, because we've had a million spring leagues and everybody's trying to capitalize on the NFL and how popular it is, and none of them really work. The USFL worked for a minute because they got enough guys in there. They got the Steve Youngs and the Reggie Whites, and they got some big names in there. But the flag football thing that I read about the other day, obviously it's going to be in the 2028 Summer Games in Los Angeles. But here's what's cool. It's going to feature two tournaments, one men's, one women's, and is being organized in conjunction with the International Federation of American Football. And what's cool about this is the player eligibility part of this is the NFL has agreed to allow active NFL players to participate in the tournament. Like, how popular is that going to be? Because that's always the issue with any of these leagues. You're not getting the players that we know, and we know that a lot of players are better. So when this comes to the Olympics in 2028, this is going to be insane. I think people are going to – I think it's going to get huge ratings. What do you think?
3: I think it is, too. I mean, I think the star power is what's missing from, like, the XFL and the USFL and all these different leagues. And I don't know – I don't recall what – it was, but you remember that flag football thing that happened like a few months back that like Joe Burrow played in it and Tom Brady played in it.
1: And they got
3: OBJ was in it.
1: Team, right? Yeah.
3: Yeah. Like I was interested in that very much. I think people at large, football fans at large were interested in that because we had some star power in it. So if you brought some type of flag football league that NFL players could be a part of, I think that could be a hit. I really do.
1: I do too. It's just about the names, and everybody knows flag football, and it's cool and everything. I just think it's going to be really cool. It'll be interesting to see who makes the team and what they kind of value in that whole thing, but this is coming to the Olympics in 2028. How far, number four on the list, how far are you away from Durham, North Carolina? How far are you away?
3: I'm about 55 minutes away.
1: Oh, that's not bad. So did you hear about this last week? Now, I love minor league baseball, because, and I've gone to games my entire life because it's just more fun. You know, whether it's Thirsty Thursdays, they just do lots of different things that are fun. So I guess last Wednesday, nine couples. So there's the 9 and 9 where you drink a hot dog, or you eat a hot dog, you drink a beer, that's 9 and 9. But what they did, the Durham Bulls, they did a marriage every single inning. So there were 18 people, 9 marriages at Wednesday's AAA Durham Bulls game. People got married in front of 3,700 people. My wife would never allow this. Nothing sports related whatsoever, but people did it. Was this a story where you were? Where you are,
3: so,
1: I should say?
3: Believe it or not, I did not see this. As close as I am to Durham.
1: It's crazy.
3: I'm very anti like sporting event proposals. Now you're too. Talking wedding, full on wedding. Yeah. It's just so cheesy. Yeah. I would never. And now we're doing weddings.
1: Like, and what's between innings? Like, what do you got? Like 2-3 minutes? So, like, the, you know, whomever runs onto the field, the two people run onto the field. Blah blah blah blah blah. Kiss the bride. Does anyone object? Like, if I was in the stands, I'm like, don't do it. Like, people be yelling, but. Anyway, like 2-3 minutes and you get married. So they did 9 of those. It was a 10, by the way, it was a 10-2 loss to the Nashville Sounds. Not that that's relevant, but anyway, 18 people, 9 weddings in 9 innings. That's a whole new meaning to the word 9 and 9. No, that wouldn't happen for me. My wife would be like, we're doing what? We're getting what? No, we're not. We're not getting married at a minor league baseball game. Sorry. Number 3 on the list, speaking of Major League Baseball, two cities are the heavy favorites to land MLB expansion teams. The first one I get, and I think that they should absolutely get one. They've been talking about it for a long time. I know Dave Stewart, the former A, is a strong proponent of this. So the first one they've talked about is Nashville. I think Nashville would be great. What do you think? Nashville, good choice?
3: Yeah.
1: For an expansion baseball team?
3: I think Nashville would be a hit, yeah.
1: Yeah, I think it would work. The second one has me totally confused, and that's why we had a caller from Montreal. And look, I don't know the financials. I don't know. I just think Montreal should get a team back. It works for the Blue Jays. We should have more in Canada. But the second one is Salt Lake City. And as a person who started their career there, I don't think they can cover 81 games. They don't go anywhere on Sunday, so what would a Sunday look like? And kind of like Vegas, I just don't. Vegas can have the Raiders do all they want. Hockey team works. I don't think Vegas is going to go for 81 games. Some of these smaller markets, it's really hard. And unless your team's winning at a really high level, I just don't know that people are going to go out there. Like, I've been to their minor league park. The ball flies there. Like, it's just going to be just like Colorado. So for two reasons: A, I don't think they're going to be able to cover the 81 games. But two, Salt Lake City is almost as high up as Colorado. Do we really want another Colorado in Major League Baseball where the ball's flying out of the park and you get no pitching? The Rockies haven't made it work. I don't know why you'd want to be in Salt Lake City. No, for anyone listening in Salt Lake City, it's not a rip on your city. It's just I don't want more high elevation baseball. It hasn't really worked out all that well in Colorado. I don't get it.
3: No, I don't. I would rather have Nashville over Salt Lake City. I don't really get. I mean, I don't know, shade, but I don't really get the appeal of putting a team there. And by the way, North Carolina was in this mix too. I don't know how closely that's they right. still Charlotte. Are.
1: Yeah.
3: Charlotte or Raleigh. Actually, Raleigh sounds like it could have been potentially more likely than Charlotte because the owner of the Hurricanes, Tom Dundon, who's now also the owner of the Trailblazers, he's been trying to get like a group together to potentially make this happen. Like, he wants baseball in this state. So I don't know where they're at with that, but yeah, I would say Nashville or North Carolina over Salt Lake City.
1: Yeah. The Spurs Nuns, they showed the Nuns a ton during the win over Oklahoma City as they were sitting courtside, which is a pretty smart move. By the Spurs, four of the sisters were sitting courtside. The Salesian sisters who blessed Luke Kornet before a big game four win. If I'm the Spurs, they're coming on the road with me. Like, there's not a game I don't play without the nuns. Like, I'm getting them seats. They're going to sit. They're going to be there. Like, if you got the nuns on your side, I don't know, maybe, you know, maybe Satan wins and all, but my gosh, that's a good move. And I thought that was pretty cool. I don't think I've ever seen anything like that we saw in game four where they had the nuns, like basically like a couple of rows back. They also might want to think, you might want to put nuns in the front row, but that's just me. But if you're the Spurs, do you travel without the nuns in any way, shape, or form? Like, they got to be on every road trip, don't they?
3: I think you've got to do it. Maybe there's something to it because, like, Wimby worked out with monks. Or whatever the heck they did in the offseason.
1: That's right.
3: Now he's got nuns coming out to the games.
1: Yeah.
3: It's like, I don't know what he's up to, but he's an alien in every sense of the word.
1: That's a good point. Yeah, absolutely. All right, nuns in every game. That is number two. And finally, number one, speaking of things that don't make sense. Look, I know that Hooters has kind of gone downhill. I don't know. Maybe it's our society, whatever the case may be. But Hooters is trying to, they say, return to the roots. Clearwater-based restaurant chain known for servers called Hooters Girls. I'm glad that you explained that. Dressed in low-cut tops, short shorts, pushing to be a quote-unquote more family-focused after a change in ownership last year, according to blah, blah, blah, blah, blah. Can Hooters rebrand? Because, I mean, when anybody thinks about Hooters, I don't know what you think. Wings are okay. Food's okay. The reason why guys go there is for the girls in the orange shorts. I mean, that's all anybody thinks about. I don't know. They're not going to be able to rebrand.
3: I didn't even know they had branded away from the original, to be honest with you. I didn't know this. This is new to me.
1: Clearly they're trying to get back to what they say what they were doing. But my thing is that you're not going back to anything. You're not family friendly. It's about the shorts. It's about the tank tops. Whether people agree with it or not, that's not what I'm saying. What I'm simply saying is good luck rebranding. Like any woman I've ever dated, married, multiple, if I ever even suggested, which I never did, hey, let's go to Hooters. Like what? By its very name. It's a play on words. They've got an owl and it's Hooters. Let's be family friendly. I'm sorry. I'm not, you know, the smartest business guy in the world. That's not going to work. That is your five stories that you got to know before you get out of here tonight. Had a great time as always. Thanks to Will for producing the program. Thanks to Oliver. Thanks to Mike. Mike's first job on the board. Nice job by you. Great stuff by everybody tonight. Really appreciate it. If you missed us, more of us, and then the Drake Toll Show coming up at 6 a.m. Eastern here on Sports Night. Make sure you hang with us. It's Sports Night with me, John Lund, and the entire crew on Westwood One Sports. And of course, the great Westwood One Sports app.
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1: 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Let me right a wrong. I did this in the first hour, but I waited a minute. So happy Memorial Day. When you're calling in, maybe you could tell me what you did today. Did you barbecue? Did you do steaks? Did you do dogs? What did you do? A little skirt steak? Did you do nothing? Did you just say, hey, man, it's just a day off work. I'm going to sit around. I'm going to hang out. I'm going to watch the Indy 500. I'm going to watch the NBA playoffs. Speaking of NBA playoffs, if you just joined us, Knicks go to the NBA Finals for the first time since 1999. They might play the Spurs as they did in 1999. Tim Duncan was the MVP, and they got denied. Still haven't won since 73, but absolute dominance, speaking of, by the Knicks today, 130-93 over Cleveland. They sweep that series. Cleveland never recovers from being up 22 in that first game, and tonight's game was pathetic. I'm sure you're listening in Cleveland. 26 fast break points, a lot of turnovers in the third quarter. Nobody played in the fourth quarter, and they are off. I think it pushes LeBron James closer to Cleveland. We can get into that. And the question around the Knicks is, you can answer any question you want, but can they compete in the Western Conference? After an 11-game winning streak, no matter who they played, I think the Knicks deserve that kind of respect. So 310-840-4910. Before we jump out the lines, let me just bring up one thing in regards to Oklahoma City, because I get the sense, and I try to speak for the fans sometimes, and a lot of people will get a hold of me and go, I'll speak for the fan, man, you don't know. But I think I'm pretty confident in this one, which is no one likes OKC. No one likes the style. Let me further it out. No one likes the style of flopping, jumping on the floor. I thought they address this in the NBA. And what we're seeing and what really concerns me as an NBA fan is, you know, during the Jordan era when the Bulls were dominant, it was dunks on SportsCenter all the time. And during the Warriors' dominance, it was long threes. And not only was that on SportsCenter, but that permeated throughout the league. And this is the league that we have today. Like it, hate it, whatever the case may be. The Warriors changed basketball, and specifically Steph Curry and Klay Thompson changed basketball in the way that they attacked offensively. And my fear now is that Oklahoma City and the way they've played, because the NBA and the officials have allowed this, I'm not putting this on SGA. They've rewarded him. So what does he do? He does it more. Now, last game it was interesting. He didn't do it as much, but there have been games in these playoffs where people who don't have a life will actually monitor these kind of things, and it's been up to like 60% of the time. It works every time. 60% of the time, he's falling on the court when he shoots. But it's kind of like people who blame the Dodgers for the Dodgers spending all this money and it not being fair. The Dodgers are playing by the rules. It's Major League Baseball that was the problem and why there's going to be a big lockout in 2027. It's not Shai Gilgeous-Alexander's fault that they're rewarding him with free throws, more so in the regular season, and it is starting to tighten up in the playoffs. But what we're also seeing is it started with him, it permeated throughout the entire team, and now it's constant with Oklahoma City. Now we're seeing it with San Antonio. Now we're seeing it not as much in the Eastern Conference. But I don't want to be get-off-my-lawn guy, but the way I grew up in basketball was, I'm a 260-pound man, not me, but some of these guys. You're not going to knock me over. You had power forwards who were enforcers in the league. It's not going to go back to that. I get it. But what the NBA needs to do, and it's...
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1: I don't want guys falling all over the court. I don't want guys looking at the officials. Like, are they always going to scream and ask for calls and all that kind of stuff? Yeah. And I'm hesitant to even bring this up because officials, zebras, are low-hanging fruit. And I generally, again, go back to my sports philosophies and rules, I generally don't like to talk about officials. It's low-hanging fruit, so callers call in all the time and go, the officials, in every single sport. Because, you know, you got a jersey of your favorite player and you don't want to blame that guy, right? I mean, if you're in Cleveland tonight, I'm sorry, it's James Harden. I might even blame a coach. They just, across the board, the effort was not there. But, and there's, you know, obviously Cleveland fans aren't talking about officials tonight, but I'm simply saying that what's going on in the league right now has got to stop. And I don't hear Adam Silver talking about it. And the only reason it's gotten better, I give credit to you, the fan. Fans are chanting flopper in San Antonio. People are getting pissed. I don't want to see this brand of basketball. Is it ever going to get back to tough guy basketball? No, it's not going to go to that extent. But what bothers me is, in life in general and in sports, is that this is an easy fix. This isn't hard. I don't think the lottery's hard. I think go back to, look, what's the most successful league in the United States? It's the NFL. What does the NFL do? Worst team, best pick. There you go. We don't need ping pong balls. We don't need cards. We don't need anything. I think it's incredibly stupid. Why are you making things so complicated? And it's the same thing here. Nobody wants to see this. Your fans have spoken. I don't want to see guys flopping all over the court. It's ridiculous, putting the onus on the officials constantly. And, oh, by the way, if I'm the NBA officials, be better. This isn't even good acting. This isn't Golden Globes. This isn't Oscars. This isn't, come on, man, be realistic. A guard just set a pick on a guy who's 280 pounds and he went flopping into the front row. I don't know, just me, not that difficult. I'm on my couch a lot of nights, three or four beers in, going, no, no, no. And then they show the replay, and it's like, yeah, that's a flop. You're standing right there. If the NBA has to go to an extra official, almost like they do in the NFL where they're looking for concussions, I don't know, why not just have a guy that just looks for flops? Could we afford that? Come on, you're making plenty of money. There's plenty of revenue here. Bring somebody on the floor or have somebody up top that's beeping officials, that's a flop. And it'll be out of the league in a week. Start finding guys, start finding teams, start finding coaches, it's gone. And we'll go, remember that era when guys were flopping all over the floor? Boy, that sucked. Glad it's gone. Not a hard thing. Just a thought. Give me yours at 310-840-4910. All right, everybody's waiting. They want to talk NBA playoffs. It's great. I just had to get that off my chest so I could be a contributing member of society. Let's start in Detroit. That's where John is. Great name, John. John, you are on Sports Sunday and Western One Sports. Go right ahead, John.
2: What's up? Shout out to Mr. Positive, too. I don't do the voice
1: so well.
2: Yeah, we
1: heard him tonight. Yeah.
2: Oh, yeah, dude. So in 1999, the game has changed, bro. It ain't coming back. And, you know, I lived overseas. All right. I want to break this down real quick. It's post Memorial Day. But, like, this means, like, a lot to people are tougher. And it's like, dude, 100%. Detroit Pistons would have showed up. You know, and it becomes something, and like, I'm down to the point where I'm like, hey, could we get LeBron maybe for a minute? Because he's kind of one of them tough kind of guys. I can't even remember. Like, I was listening to you, and you have so many valid points. I want to go on, but you have to, I think there has to be a stand. Who's the guy NBA Silver? You know, shut them down. Yeah, like, you know, tap your head twice like baseball and say, hey, man, that's a flop. The reason why, like, we hate the Knicks, and I don't like Brunson. He's a flopper, you know. But we're going to root for the Knicks over the West Coast because SGA or whatever his name is, and then you

0: looking at the alien, and it's a just like he's a video game, and you're just like, okay, that's great. But like back in the day, you used to like develop and build on teams. I'm going to go see the Tigers literally on Thursday on an afternoon game. See, Kevin McGonigal is probably one of the greatest baseball players alive, and Scooble.
1: Like him. Mm-hmm.
0: Yes, sir. And my first autograph as a kid was Tommy John. I was like, who is this guy? He was just smoking a cigarette, catching a cab outside Tiger Stadium. And it, like, now they're all taking surgeries. It doesn't matter. They're all going to be Dodgers, and God bless the Dodgers. That's the way it works, right? Yankees, Dodgers, everybody. But like there has to be a point, and once you become, it's kind of like fighting. Once you're on the big lights and the dirty, greasy places, like who shows up, and it gets to a point like nobody cares about the Stanley Cup. Nobody cares about this because it doesn't mean anything. It does to us on the East Coast. I'm sorry, I don't even know where you're from. But it's like, you know, it's like Oklahoma, Texas football, or Florida, you know, high school football, or, you know, like there's so many dynamics, and everybody's kind of lost the ways of it. And these were the things, you know, Memorial Day and my war boys, like that we would talk about. And now you're just like, yeah, whatever. And they don't even know where they're from. They're just kicking it. And I'm like, yeah, I know that hotel, you know, like that's it. And I would like to hear more from you, but like, yeah. Mr. Positive, he did say it's a good name, and I love it when I was like, who is this dude? But he's like he's a legend over here. And he goes, hey, say hi to his mom, Judy. She's dealing with it. But he goes, hey, Johnny, you know, it's all good. And I was like, it's just sports. But, like, eventually you just kind of want to give up, man. You know, I want to go play euchre or spades with somebody instead of listen to this.
1: So, John, thanks for the call, man. I appreciate it. Yeah. Hey, thanks. I appreciate you. Have a great night. Happy Memorial Day. I need you guys to chime in here. By the way, I'll put you up your line at 310-840-4910. It is Sports Night with me, John Lund, on Westwood One Sports and Westwood One Sports app. I can usually follow most calls. I've taken thousands and thousands of calls in my career. I think that guy was over Memorial Day. I think that he had a large barbecue, had a lot of adult beverages, might have been overserved. He hit every corner of the sports universe. Will, your thoughts on that call?
2: There was a lot happening there. It was busy, man. I didn't know where he was going
1: to
2: go next.
1: We were
2: talking Yankees,
1: man.
2: Dodgers, everybody, and just sports.
1: Lord,
2: that was
1: born
2: very pro sport,
1: man.
2: That's a good way to put it.
1: Man, that was like, I was trying to follow. It was like, ding, ding, ding. It was like going all over the universe. I'm like,
2: checked a lot of boxes there.
1: Yeah, checked a lot of boxes. Well said by you. Thank you, John, from Detroit. All right, let's go to Baltimore. That's where Bert is. And by the way, hey, man, if you've had a great day and you've had some beverages, good for you. I'm not calling you out. I'm just saying. Bert is up next. Bert, you're on Sports Night here on Westwood One Sports. Bert, go right ahead.
3: Dude, my head hurts after that call. Good grief.
1: Mine does too. Seriously, I was trying to follow it, man.
3: Yowzer. To borrow Linnell's line, all I could wonder is he a Reposado or a Blanco guy?
1: Exactly. Yeah, both. I would say after that call, both. I would say both.
3: Right, anyway. right.
1: Yes.
3: So yeah. real quick, I couldn't agree with you more about one of the guys in the afternoon calls him Flop-a-Homa. Just takes the joy out of the game, to put it simple. I would love Silver to do something, but he's so soft. Unless the players want it, I just don't see him coming in to do anything. You know, there's an old management cliche. It ties into parenting, but it also ties to refereeing. We promote what we permit. And just the fact that the refs allow it and have for years, you've just seen it grow and grow and grow to where I agree with you. It's a major problem. I mean, could you imagine watching Moses Malone against Daryl Dawkins back in the 80s and seeing one of them flop, you know, or Kareem or Bark? Like, it would be laughable. You wouldn't even be able to believe what you're seeing.
1: You know, and I agree with you. I don't think that Adam Silver on his own would do anything about this. But, for example, the reason why they're so up in arms about the tanking is that there are corporate sponsors, local sponsors, et cetera, TV executives who don't like the fact that these teams aren't even trying and the numbers are going down in certain markets. And so they're screaming at Adam Silver, what are you going to do about it? He's a very reactionary commissioner. And so the only thing that he's going to listen to is I don't even think it's going to be fans. It's every time money talks, that's when people move. And so if corporate sponsors go, look, I don't like this style of basketball, then we might get movement out of it. But they're not going to do it because I'm sitting here screaming about it or we're screaming about it as fans. And that's what I think is disheartening is I don't think he's even addressed it. I don't even think he's talked about it. And like I said, I don't really like talking about officials, but it's getting to the point where the game is really difficult to watch and you get frustrated and you think to yourself,
3: right.
1: why are these officials so bad?
3: Just a regular spot up jump shot. It's
1: right.
3: Crazy.
1: Exactly.
3: But
1: yeah,
3: I wanted to chime in about the Knicks. I think what they're doing is unbelievable. And going into the Western Conference Finals, nobody was giving the Spurs a shot. And I called in a lot of shows and pointed out, hey, basketball is about matchups. The Spurs went 4-1 against OKC during the season. And look at, you know, they may not win, but look at how it's playing out. The Knicks just set an all-time in the history of NBA 11 playoff wins in a row. They just set a new record. It had been 10 shared by three teams over the years. Of those 11 wins, 10 have been by double digits, 5 by 20 points, and 3 by more than 30 points. So again, you know, to agree with you, with an average margin of victory at 24.7 points a game, it's not who they're playing, it's how they're dismantling them. And I don't know that they're going to win the finals, but I will point out that the New York Knicks went 2-1 against the Spurs during the regular season, losing by only a basket and winning twice by double digits. So
1: good numbers.
3: I think you'd have a coin toss if the Spurs wind up getting into the finals. Thanks for taking my call, Mr. Positive. I hope your mom's doing okay. But spare us the if Detroit stuff. If my aunt had huevos, she'd be my uncle.
1: Very nice. Solid ending. Very solid ending. Very nice. That is Bert in Baltimore. That opens up at 310-840-4910 on the Westwood One Sports Talk and text line. It is Sports Night with your old pal, John Lund. Also, Will is here, and Oliver is here as well. Thanks for hanging out with us. We'll continue the conversation. People are wanting to talk a lot about the Knicks. They're going to the finals for the first time since 1999. Can they compete? I think so. And you just got a compelling argument from Bert as well. If you want to continue to talk about Oklahoma City, do you already hate them at this point? They've only won one title. Usually it takes a lot longer than this. But like I said, I'm not blaming them. If you're an Oklahoma City fan, I'm not blaming SGA. I'm not blaming the organization. The NBA is allowing this. Officials are allowing this. The NBA is telling the officials, don't worry about it. And they're emphasizing other things that I don't think matter in the NBA. So we can get into that conversation as well at 310-840-4910. Let's do it next. It's Sports Night on Westwood One Sports and the Westwood One Sports app.
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1: 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Will is here. Oliver's here. Mike is going to take

0: over at the top of the hour. Lots of NBA lots of NBA finals talk as the Knicks go to the finals for the first time since 1999. If you're just tuning in, 130-93 over Cleveland. And by the way, this is the biggest charge you can make on a team. I know the story is the Knicks for obvious reasons, but Cleveland gave up. And that's the worst thing you can say about a team, but they were ready to go 1-2-3 Cancun. I would imagine that they're going to look into LeBron James. We can get into that conversation. We want to talk about the Knicks if they have a chance against the West champion when and if that happens. Also, rest versus rust people are throwing around as well. If this thing goes seven games, what is it going to be like? The entire key to me is Wemby that we saw in game 1 and 4, the fired up version of Wemby. He's very good in games 2 and 3, but he had 41 in game 1. He had 33 and sat out most of the fourth quarter in game 4. Has been absolutely dominant in the wins. And as obvious as that sounds, there's just some kind of a fire. And I don't know that he can, it's not like Jordan quite yet or anybody like that. And I'm not comparing him to Jordan. What I'm saying is that burning fire that we see sometimes isn't always there. And I think that's going to be the big key to the series. So give me your thoughts there. Are you, and I don't want to say hate. I'm not a hate. I didn't use the word hate a lot, but, and I'm not even blaming Oklahoma City. I'm blaming the league for the way that Oklahoma City plays and flops on the ground, and they got to do something about it. I think it's pretty easy. I think they should do it now. But give me your thoughts on Oklahoma City. Are you rooting for the Spurs? Are you already sick of Oklahoma City? Any of those things, you can hit up at 310-840-4910. If you're not familiar with the show when I am here, I'm here on the weekends here on Sports Night. With Memorial Day being here, I'm here tonight, and I love it, or this morning, depending on where you are. But we do a thing, and we'll do it at the top of the hour, called We Should Be Talking About Blank. So you take over the show. If you're driving around, sitting in your house, whatever the case may be, and you're like, why isn't he talking about this? The Indy 500, the closest Indy 500 in history. If you're not, hey, the Hurricanes beat the Canadiens in overtime, 3-2. Bro, you want whatever. You want to talk about your baseball team? I was saying Bob Nightingale gave like 8 teams Fs already. So whatever, man. Top of the hour, that's what we'll do. We should be talking about blank. You take over the show. I jump into the back seat with a cigarette and a blindfold. You take over the show. You take over the wheel. So we'll do that at the top of the hour. In the meantime, lots of calls about the NBA playoffs at 310-840-4910. Before I jump out there, just real quick, since I mentioned the Hurricanes, you live in the Carolinas, right? I mean, that's college basketball area, right? I mean, you get some Belichick talk, but that's college basketball. What kind of buzz do the Hurricanes get down there?
1: I tell you what, they have probably one of the best environments in terms of where they play in all of hockey. But I mean, the fans are very passionate down here. They really are. And this is a Canes team. I mean, they won in overtime tonight. They're tooled up for a Stanley Cup run. And like, we saw them go 8-0, sweeping their first two series. And this Montreal team, that's a little bit of a different beast. But going up 2-1 tonight, fans are very excited about it. And they feel like, you know, this might be the time to get it done for the first time since 06.
0: Well, it's really interesting to me because Saturday night was doing the show and we get a lot of calls from Canada, and you know, a Canadian, as crazy as this sounds, a Canadian team, and I know you know this, Will, they haven't won the Cup since 93. And so they were kind of getting buzzing there for a minute, and now they're down 2-1. And then the other one that's crazy is I thought the Avalanche, just the way they were playing early in the playoffs and they're scoring and everything, man, Vegas has just flipped it on them. So anyway,
1: wow.
0: NHL playoffs are always great. Yeah. I mean, I'm just like, what happened to Colorado? I mean, give credit to Vegas, but man. Anyway, all right, let's get out to the lines at 310-840-4910. A lot of people want to hit up on the NBA playoffs. Let's start with Rick in Sacramento. Hi, Rick. Welcome to Sports Night here on Western One Sports. Go right ahead.
2: The finals, I think the Spurs have kind of exposed OKC because although SGA is having a statistically good series, good playoffs for 2026, they don't have a dominant player, like a heart and soul for that team. And I just think that the Spurs are taking it to them. And SGA, he's got to step it up, and he's got to do something. You know, his flopping is starting to hurt him because the refs aren't calling it. And but he's got to step up his play. The other thing I want to talk about real quick is the NBA salary structure, the schedule. Although this draft is supposed to be outstanding, it just does not seem like there's very many players that are moving around.

0: owned, and it seems like it's because of their contracts. You have players like Kevin Durant, et cetera, that they make so much in salary that I don't know if these guys are worth it. Even LeBron, wherever he goes, he's going to take up some of that salary. And these mid-level guys, boy, they're hard to move right now. And I just think that the salary structure is hurting the NBA in that regard. Anyway, thanks, John.
1: Thanks for the call. I appreciate you. Open Jeb at 310-840-4910. Guys are going to move in this offseason. Giannis is going to move. There's the Miami rumor going on. Maybe that is. Maybe it's not. Kevin Durant, I don't put anything past him. A lot of people are saying that Houston would like Jaylen Brown and Durant would be a part of that. So then Durant would go to Boston. I don't know what kind of legs that one has. I do believe that, you know, the one financially is LeBron because he's already said, like, look, I'm not taking less. And, you know, a lot of people scream and yell at that. Well, why wouldn't you take less? Well, let me just flip it back to you. Would you take less? Of course you wouldn't. But that's not an apples to apples. That's kind of apples to dump trucks. Because if I had the kind of off-court income that LeBron James has, and look, you spend what you make a lot of times. I don't know his financial situation. Maybe it's crazy. Who knows? But he's already said on the record, like, I'm not taking a discount. Well, I don't know then how he gets to Cleveland. If you want the storybook ending, and I don't think the Lakers want him, I would think you would want to take a few less bucks. And I understand the ego portion of it. And here's the other thing. If you want to scream and yell at LeBron, I get it. But Kobe didn't take less at the end. Jordan didn't take less at the end. Like, a lot of times what happens with these guys, they've got gigantic egos. And they're like, look, this is what I'm worth. I don't care that I've got stacks and stacks and stacks. They could have money coming out of their faucet at this point. They could have big bonfires and just burn the money. That's not really the point. Their point is, look, I'm worth this, and I'm not going to do for less than I'm worth. I think it's a little different when you're making the kind of money, and if you want to have certain things, I think at the end of the day, if LeBron were to win a championship with Cleveland, I don't know that it's going to happen, but let's go to Fantasyland for a minute. Okay, we're in Fantasyland, and he wins a championship. What is that worth? Like, does anybody ever talk about, well, God, that guy's bank account, you know, he should be in the Hall of Fame. Did you see that kind of thing? I mean, like, Kirk Cousins is in the Financial Hall of Fame. He's not going to the real Hall of Fame. He's going to the Financial Hall of Fame. Nobody really talks about it at the end. Your greatness is not based on your payroll. Your greatness is not based on what's in your bank account. It's based on championships, all these different things. And if LeBron went to Cleveland and said, I'll only, quote unquote, take, you know, mid-level money, I don't think he's going to starve. And it would mean far more to win a championship at Cleveland one more time and then ride off into the sunset. And if you want that, and I'm not a big legacy guy, but if you want to have the final stamp on whether you're the greatest player of all time, take a Cleveland team that looks like it's in complete disarray, go home one more time and win that thing. Who cares what you make? But I'm not screaming and yelling that he should take a discount because nobody ever does. All right, let's go out to Super Russi. Super Russi is in Detroit. Detroit's busy tonight. I like it. Hi, Super Russi. Welcome to Sports Night here on Westwood One Sports. Go right ahead.
2: What up, though, Johnny? That's Super Russi Day.
1: Oh, nice, nice. Okay, Super Russi Day. Yeah. I'll never make that mistake again, man, because people do not want to have their name mispronounced. I will never make that mistake again.
2: It's okay, brother. You'll get it right one day. Let's see here. I am the inner city sports analyst, and I am the equivalency to Stephen A. Smith and Charlemagne God, if not better. I got three key points I want to make. Quick. Okay. Starting with the Lakers, Magic Johnson, and then from there, New York, and then a quick NFL. Let's go to LeBron James and the Lakers. Jeannie Buss, what is your problem? She is so, I want to say, stupid. She is so, something is wrong with Jeannie Buss. She let Magic Johnson go. She will not swallow her pride to bring back Magic Johnson and get rid of that clown show over there for a GM, Rob Pelinka. Rob Pelinka needs more training. As you can see, brother, what happened when Magic Johnson left? They did not get a championship. Magic Johnson was there halfway through that championship season. He left because he felt like it was too much drama going on. After he left, when Rob Pelinka took over totally 100%, they got nothing. Jeannie Buss better swallow her pride, bring back Magic Johnson so that LeBron James can have the proper team around him. KD, Kyrie, Giannis Antetokounmpo, Who knows? Sky's the limit. Are you still there?
1: Yeah, absolutely.
2: Yeah, sky's the limit. But you got to bring back Magic Johnson. Guess what? Magic Johnson got 5 rings. Guess what? LeBron got 4. If Magic comes back, he can help LeBron get what? 5 rings. Duh. Somebody needs to go and get Jeannie Buss, put her on the right track to get on the right bus to do the right thing and bring back Magic Johnson. Now, let's go to New York. Guess what? I'm rolling with New York all the way. And here's the key thing, Johnny. Rest. Who's resting right now? Those other two teams are really doing a number on each other. And they could really ding each other up. They can really rough each other up. And guess what? All of those little injuries is going to come back to haunt OKC or the Spurs when they play New York. Because New York is what? Sitting back, eating caviar, resting their muscles, resting their limbs. They have a rest advantage, brother. They got a rest advantage, and I'm rolling with New York all the way. Plus, they have an experience advantage. They are slightly older than both of those teams, OKC and the Spurs. So I think they got more experience, they're more savvy. So you have they have youth, and they have experience, and they have rest. And I think it's New York's time to win. And now as far as NFL, I want to know what you think about Colin Kaepernick getting a tryout once and for all. Can somebody give Colin Kaepernick a tryout? African-American GMs need to step up and lead this charge to give this man a tryout. What say you?
1: Well, that's some good stuff right there. Let me be quick about this, all this kind of stuff. As far as the Lakers are concerned, I think the direction that they're going to go in, and, you know, I don't know what the power structure is with the Lakers right now. I'm with you on Rob Pelinka. I think that his time has to be running thin with the Lakers, because all these different, whether it was LeBron GM, whether he was GM, whomever, these are constantly the wrong fits that are being put around LeBron. And I think anymore, it's not going to. Yeah, it's just wrong fits. And then what you need around Luka is exactly what Dallas did. You need a bunch of 3-and-Ds. He's not going to defend a lot for you. He wants to dominate the basketball. They went to the NBA Finals doing this. And on the other end of the floor, you got to have a bunch of D guys. So to me, I think that LeBron's going to move on. I think that Luka, if they're smart, and the Lakers have not been, you surround him with the kind of players that he had in Dallas. Wing guys, 3-and-Ds. It's exactly what Oklahoma City and San Antonio do. That's what Luka needs behind him. As far as New York is concerned, I'm with you.
2: Let me ask you a question about LeBron James, though.
1: Yeah, go right ahead. Yeah, go ahead.
2: What about LeBron James staying with the Lakers? What's going to make him stay with the Lakers? Bringing back Magic Johnson, right?
1: Mm-hmm. I don't know how burned that bridge is, just because it takes two, right? So I don't know that the Lakers want him. And now the way things are going, I don't know that LeBron
2: wants
1: the Lakers.
2: What do Jeannie Buss want? It's Jeannie Buss.
1: Yeah. I'd have to ask what power she's wielding right now, because she has less. I don't know how much she's involved in the personnel decisions that the Lakers are making. That's why when you brought up Pelinka, they just haven't done a good job, and it's glaringly so the way that they've done that. So that's going to be the number one story to watch in the offseason. There's no question. As far as you talking about the rest for New York, I agree with you. Now, there is no hard and fast stat that says rest is better, but I just know this. Like I said, I told this story earlier on in the show. I was covering way back in the day, 97, I was covering the Jazz and the Bulls, and I asked Jerry Sloan, who was just a badass, hey, you know, your team is rested. And I got halfway through the question, he glared at me and said, are you stupid? And we had a bit of a relationship, and I was saying we were hanging out, but he was giving me grief about it. And the point is that every coach would rather have rest. Like, there is no rest versus rust conversation. Every coach wants rest. That's just how it is. And if you could have it this way for the Knicks, and you mentioned this, they've got older guys, they've had to grind, it's their style. For them to get some rest, I think, is huge. And then the last thing you talked about is Colin Kaepernick. Ironically enough, I was covering the 49ers, and in that locker room when Kaepernick took a knee, and it was controversial, and San Francisco is a liberal town, and so, they, you know, it was kind of half and half. His time probably has passed in terms of what's
2: well, let me
1: 33
2: say this.
1: Or 34. Yeah, go ahead.
2: Let me say this. Let me say this. His time has not passed because Tom Brady was what, 55? I mean, 45?
1: Just about.
2: Tom Brady was Tom Brady was 45 right. years old. Listen, Kaepernick was, he was just on Good Morning America saying, look, I'm working out mm-hmm. every freaking day. He's 30 something, not 60 something. But you know what? It's partly mm-hmm. his fault because he's not out on every radio station saying, yes, I am ready. I'm ready to challenge anybody that says I'm not ready. I'm ready to get a tryout. He should have 32 tryouts by 32 teams. But starting with the African-American GMs, they need to step up for this man because he was blackballed because he took a stand or took a knee for police injustice against African Americans and brown people. What kind of country are we living in? Are we in Russia? This is not Russia. If this man
1: I don't disagree with that part of it.
2: He needs a tryout.
1: Yeah. I don't disagree with that part of it. I just think I'll say this too, having covered him during those years, he's a much better and forceful advocate than he is a football player. And he's always going to stay in the spotlight. He's good at what he does now. He was a good football player. He's a great advocate for what he is.
2: But you're missing the point, though. You're missing the point. The point is this. He would show, or God willing, let God show that these people, if they're bigots or something stereotypical, something is wrong with these people, they will be showed that they are wrong. And what better way to show that with him getting back on out on the field and saying, look, how dare you do this to this man when all he did was take a knee for injustice, for police brutality, for bad cops, not good cops, bad cops doing the wrong thing. So him not getting on the field is not going to help his cause. What's going to help his cause? Him getting out there. And matter of fact, what are we teaching our kids right now? If we show that this man can get another chance, this is teaching our kids a lesson like none other.
1: Man, great stuff. I appreciate you calling, man. Call again. There you go. All right, Sports Night. John Lund on Westwood One Sports and the Westwood One Sports app. Top of next hour. Remember, you're going to take over the show. I will explain that coming up next. We'll hit some more calls. Knicks in the NBA Finals. We haven't hit the NBA offseason stuff that we had planned. We can get into Oklahoma City. A ton of stuff going on today. And you take over the show. I will explain how that works next at Sports Night with me, John Lund. Will is here. Oliver's here. Mike is here. We got a stacked crew only here on Westwood One Sports and the Westwood One Sports app.
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1: What's happening? Thanks. Hope you're great. Hope you had a great Memorial Day. Here's what we're going to do at the top of the hour. When I am behind the mic for Sports Night, which I am on the weekends, and it's great to be here on Memorial Day, here's what we do. We do a thing called We Should Be Talking About Blank. You take over the show. All of us, so me and Will and Oliver and Mike, we're all going to get in the back seat. We're all going to hang out. This is a really big car. And you're going to take over the wheel. So maybe you want to talk NBA playoffs and Knicks going to the finals for the first time since 99. Maybe you want to talk about where LeBron James is going to go in the offseason. Or Giannis, is he going to Miami? There are some rumors there. Jaylen Brown to Houston, Kevin Durant moving to another team like Boston or somewhere else. We had one caller last segment was all upset about the way that the Lakers are doing business. So if you want to stay in the NBA, that's fine. We haven't hit any Major League Baseball. I got it in my notes tonight, but we just haven't had the time yet. How your baseball team is doing. If you want to hit some NFL, it's kind of the dead time of the NFL, whatever the case may be. I am obsessed with this NBA draft. I think it's going to be incredible. So anything that you want to discuss is on the table. We should be talking about blank. We'll do that in about 11 and a half minutes at the top of the hour. The number you need to have is 310-840-4910. That is the Western One Sports Talk and Text Line. Again, we could stay on topic and hit a bunch of NBA stuff. If the Knicks have a chance, how upset are you with the way Oklahoma City plays? Is the NBA going to do anything about it? I think that Cleveland losing pushes LeBron James closer to a fairy tale ending with the Cavaliers. So any of the things we've been discussing, you can opine on that. Or you can just go down your own road and think to yourself, wait a minute, why aren't they talking about this? That's fine. All over America and Canada, hit us up at 310-840-4910. We should be talking about blank. We'll do that at the top of the hour. Will, I was just looking at, I thought these were going to be much bigger prices because the Knicks haven't been to the finals since 99. So it says here that, of course, the first two games are going to be at the Western Conference team, but the get-in price for Game 3 right now is $3,876. For a New Yorker, it's like, yeah, whatever. Game 4, similar, $3,609 in Game 6. Should it get that far, obviously, the further you go, the more expensive it gets. The get-in price for Game 6 is $5,000. I wouldn't pay it. I'm not saying I would. I don't have the money for it. I'm not saying I do. I'm just saying I thought the number would be even higher than that, especially given that it's New York. Are those prices outrageous to you, number one? And number two, if your team hadn't been in a finals or whatever for now 27 years, would you, like, I don't know, the kids' college fund, mortgage a few things, sell a few things, whatever? Like, how big of a deal would it be to you to go see your team live if they haven't been there in a while?
2: I mean, listen, I'm a Charlotte Hornets fan, so you know, they haven't they haven't been at all. Haven't been to a conference final at all. So, I mean, those are really expensive prices. I don't know what I thought those prices would be. I mean, I expect them to be up there, but I mean, that's a pricey ticket. But I mean, if the Hornets were in the finals, I'm just thinking, it's like, okay, if I'm doing decent, I might bite the bullet and try to sell some stuff in the house to get out there. Like, I might just sell do a yard sale or something, put a whole bunch stuff on Facebook Marketplace. Just get it out of here. That's fine. We can go to we're going to the game anyway. We don't need to be here. That's fine. Just forget it.
1: I've covered a number of Super Bowls, and every time you go, the TV station that you're working for always wants you to find people that were making, you know, that you try to find average people who paid for tickets. So the last time I did this was in Vegas when the Chiefs played the 49ers, and I walked up to, I did stereotype people, but I walked up to what I think would be average looking people and said, "What'd you pay for tickets?" Now, we all know this. We just talked about $3,600 to get into the Knicks game three, because they're going to be the road team. But average people, like these two, I just said to him, I said, "Well, are you rich?" That's why I asked him first. I go, "Did you buy your tickets?" They said, "Yeah." I said, "Are you rich?" They said, "No." I said, "What'd you pay for your tickets?" There was an older couple who had retired, were on a fixed income, and they paid $10,000 a piece. And I was like, "My God, man!" But you know what? They wanted to go. They hadn't been it was a bucket list item for this dude. His wife went along with it. And you got to think to yourself, okay, $20,000, that's just the tickets. Now you're going to Vegas, and Vegas isn't what it used to be. Plus, it's all jacked up for the Super Bowl. It used to be that you could get cheap meals. You can't get that anymore in Vegas. You're probably looking at, if you just paid $20 for the tickets, you traveled in town. Now they were from the Bay Area. I mean, you're looking at $25,000 to $30,000, and I'm just like, nah, not for a Super Bowl, man. And the Niners lost that game to the Chiefs. Like, those kind of things drive me crazy. But as far as what you're saying, like, if Charlotte's never been there, there's going to be a bidding war for those tickets, you know, because the kind of thing where you're like, never seen it, not sure if I'm going to see it again. I'm going to pay, but I can't pay that. Like, I'm not paying $30,000 for two tickets to the Super Bowl. That's nuts.
2: I mean, listen, people do crazy things for their sports team.
1: They
2: really do.
1: Yeah. I mean, it's nuts. But yeah, look, in New York, there are certain cities where it's like, eh. And that, again, that's not a front row seat. I can't even imagine what a front row seat is going to be. I haven't even looked those up, but I was just messing around. $3,800 for just to get in. I don't know if that's SRO. I should look that up. I don't know if that's a standing room only or what that is. But anyway, that is the get-in price. We can add that to the list to top next hour as well. We should be talking about blank. Give us your thoughts. 310-840-4910. 310-840-4910. If your team, whatever your team is, hadn't been in a while. And I got a great story. I'll tell this on the other side, and then we'll get into the phone calls. I got a great story in regards to that. And I probably shouldn't tell it, but to be honest, I think the statute of limitations is up, so I'm going to tell it. I don't think I'll get in trouble. It's been a long time. 15 years, probably. So I got a great story for you. That'll kick off the hour. Add the what would you pay to see your team in a finals, in a World Series, in a Super Bowl, whatever the case. So give us that as well. And then let's get into some NBA playoffs or whatever it is that you want to do. Like I said, when I'm here on the weekends, what we do here on Sports Night is going into the third hour of the show, we should be talking about blank. So you tell us at 310-840-4910 all across this great country in Canada. You've got something on your mind. Now is the time to let it out. It's Sports Night with me, John Lund. Will is here. Oliver's here. Mike is here on Westwood One Sports and the Westwood One Sports app.
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1: Hour number three, thanks for joining us. Sports Night here on Westwood One Sports and the Westwood One Sports app. However you are listening to the show, could be hundreds and hundreds of sports stations all across North America, not only here in the U.S., but our good friends in Canada, who we always get great calls from as well. We got some good series going on, especially with Carolina and the Montreal Canadiens. So everybody's jacked up for that one as well, so we can get into some hockey talk. But here's what we do. Top of the third hour, when I am in the chair here on Sports Night, which I am on weekends, and it is awesome to be here on a Memorial Day. Hope you had an amazing Memorial Day. You can tell us about it. Like I said, it's your time to take over the show. We should be talking about blank. Hit us up at 310-840-4910. We've done a ton of NBA talk tonight. We can continue that, or if you want to go in another direction, that is awesome as well. Say hello to Will. Say hello to Oliver. Mike is running the board. He's training. So, like, if we just miraculously are crazy or something zaps and you're and we're off the air, that'd be Mike. Just kidding. Mike, I'm sure, is going to do an amazing job. So, anyway, here's what we do. Your time to shine at 310-840-4910. Let's get out to, by the way, Will, I think there are some Carolina hockey questions coming up, as I see on my screen here. Are you prepared to answer Carolina Hurricanes hockey questions?
2: Let's do this. I'm excited for this.
1: All right, let's do this.
2: Fire me
1: up. All right, any direction that you want to take it, let's go. Let's start with Callahan in Dallas. Hi, Callahan. Thank you for joining us on Sports Night. You go right ahead.
17: Hey, fellas, I just stumbled across y'all while I was driving home. I just wanted to talk about the Oklahoma City Thunder and how I think they're kind of a disgrace to basketball.
1: Mm-hmm.
17: Now, yeah,
1: is that,
17: I think,
1: it's the way, though, but I know Dallas. I lived in Dallas for a little bit. So is it because you're in Dallas and you hate Oklahoma, or you just think it's terrible the way that their games are officiated, or a little bit of both?
17: I would definitely say it's a little bit of both. I mean, the Dallas Oklahoma City, like, little rivalry,
1: yeah,
17: there.
1: Right.
17: It's like, and I also, I go to college in Oklahoma, and I'm around those fans all the time. They're pretty annoying in my opinion, but hey, I mean, as a Mavericks fan, that's just how it is, I feel like. But yeah, yeah. I mean, I think Shea, the way he falls every play, I think their kind of culture around their team, how it's like they're all super young, their social media presence, their continuous flopping between all of them. I mean, Lou Dort's always going to be there doing his dirty plays, but people argue they're not. I would say that's kind of bull crap. I don't know. But yeah, I would just say they kind of put a stain on how basketball is supposed to be played.
1: Mm-hmm.
17: But yeah. That would be my
1: thanks,
17: opinion.
1: Callahan. I appreciate the call. Let me opine on that at 310-840-4910. It opens up your line. Again, we should be talking about blank. Callahan's talking about OKC. We brought this up a little bit earlier. I'm not completely putting it on them. And I make this comparison, and maybe it works, maybe it doesn't. Jordan's era was the dunk. Curry's era was the long ball. It changed the way the NBA's played. Shea Gilgeous-Alexander isn't the first one to try this. But the NBA is allowing him to do it. So he's thinking to himself, and again, this is too simplistic. It hasn't gotten him to MVPs, but it sure as hell has helped. He knows how to play the game. He's smart at it. And all the NBA has to do is stop it. Talk to their officials. They could do it now. This doesn't have to be a thing that waits till next year. Do it now. Nobody likes the way the game's being played. I don't hear it being talked about, which scares me, because then I think it's going to permeate throughout the league. The reason I bring up Jordan's dunks and Curry's long ball is because that's what, you know, all that SportsCenter was playing was dunks, and then Curry hits it, and the whole league turns on its ear and plays a totally different style. No matter what you do in life, whether it's sports, business, whatever, people emulate and follow success. And so you don't think next year it's going to get worse and worse and worse and worse. And that's why I'm calling on the NBA to say, stop this now. It's really not, you can disagree with me on this, it's really not SGA's fault. It's not really Oklahoma City's fault. They're just playing a game and they're getting rewarded for it. So we're seeing more and more.
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1: 310-840-4910. It opens up your line. You can hit up on that if you'd like. Let's go to our good friend James in Tacoma, Washington. James, thanks for the call. You're on Sports Night. You're here on Westwood One Sports. Go right ahead.
2: Yeah, John, long time no talk.
1: Yeah, no kidding, man. It's been some days. What's going on?
2: Yeah, so the Mariners tonight, they have a new thing going. Instead of using six-man rotation, because they have six quality starting pitchers, they're using a thing called piggyback, where no matter how great the starting pitcher is doing, he's only in how few innings he's pitched, he's getting yanked at for four innings. Tonight was Luis Castillo's turn. He pitched four shutout innings, 51 pitches. And then starting pitcher Bryce Miller came in and pitched the last five innings. Now, have you ever heard of any other teams ever doing this piggyback rotation, only starting his pitcher 4 innings no matter how great he's doing?
1: I hate it. I mean, there have been teams to do it. There's so many analytics now. I mean, normally it's more of an opener kind of a thing where they go the first inning, maybe a lefty will go against a lefty strong lineup or something like that. They'll try to get that one inning out of the guy, and then they'll go to a guy who's called the bulk innings guy, and then it goes on from there. Look, I'm old school when it comes to that stuff. I'm not saying the guys need to throw 9 innings. I get it. But I also get the fact that if a guy's going, you leave him in. Like, my baseball career didn't go very far, but I think this comparison that I'm going to do works, which is, I'm just going to bring up a name because it just pops up to the top of my head. There was a guy in our little league, his name was Jim Alexander, and he was a right-handed pitcher, and he threw sidearmed, and we were just like, please, just get Jim Alexander out of the game, right? Because you didn't know if it was going to hit you in the head. You didn't know where the ball was going. He was like Nuke LaLoosh. And so he's throwing it all over the place, and it just, please get him out. And then when they would take Jim Alexander out of the game, our whole dugout was like, oh, thank God. That's how Major League players are. I've talked to a bunch of them. The starter's generally the best pitcher. Now, Mason Miller, there are great closers and everything. But a starter is the best guy you got. Why are you taking him out after 4 innings? The other dugout goes, oh, fine. That's great. Like, if Luis Castillo is throwing a shutout and he's not near, you know, oh, my God, if you throw 100 pitches. 100 pitches. Woot, woot, woot. Oh, my God, his arm's going to fall off. Wow, he can't throw 100 pitches. Yeah, I don't like it. I don't like any of it.
2: Right.
1: I think if a guy's rolling, I think that, you know. Yeah, go ahead.
2: Yeah, last question for you is it good or bad right now, for example, the AL West, we're two games into the season and all five teams now are below 500. Like the Mariners, they're three games below 500, but they're only one game out of first place.
1: Yeah, that's the American League in general. I mean, the American League has really struggled. I mean, you look – you got the Yankees and the Rays above 500. Those are the only two teams in the East. The Guardians have been on a run. They're the only team. Oh, I guess the White Sox are. I lied. In the Central, and then you got the Athletics at 27-27, and they lead. Like the American League, what did I just say? 1, 2, 3, 4, 5 teams are above 500. I mean, that's ridiculous. That is ridiculous.
2: Yeah,
1: that's I said this earlier. Exactly. Like, look, I think the Mariners are a good enough team. I mean, I don't know what's going on with Cal Raleigh. They always have good starting pitching, which is to your point. Why would you take out pitchers early like that? But that's been a long discussion that we've had for a long time. But there's just a lot of bad teams in the American League. Look at the Angels, the Astros, the Rangers, the Tigers have been absolutely horrible. The Royals have had a rotten year. Minnesota stinks. The Red Sox already fired their manager. The Orioles stink. And there's a lot of bad teams in the American League. James, thanks for the call. I appreciate it. It's always good to hear from you, my friend. 310-840-4910. 310-840-4910. We should be talking about blank. See, this is a perfect example right here. Joey is in Pittsburgh, where my son was born. Joey, thanks for the call. You're on Sports Night here on Westwood One Sports. Joey, go right ahead.
3: Hey, how are you?
1: Hey, man.
3: So I think that first we have to talk about the Pirates, because so much of what was just talked about with the Mariners is comparable to the Pirates. You said what other team has potentially six guys that could be in a starting rotation like the Pirates do.

0: especially when Jared Jones comes back in the next month. And there's a lot of questions of what you're going to do with the relievers because the bullpen is horrible. But they had their one today, and Dotel went three innings shut out right after Majinski started. And so I think it's tough with the Mariners because they have so many guys that could be like an ace, but any of them can be bad on any given day. And while the Pirates have that a little bit too, like they don't have the top like tier that the Pirates have in Paul Skeens. And so with the reliever, like he only went four today, Castillo, like it's unfortunate, but if you manage it right with like the Pirates could do that, but you do it with Bubba Chandler, if he's not doing that great, you do it with Majinski if he has an off day, or like Keller. But if you get Jones at a high level with the way Ashcraft has been playing and what you know you get out of Paul Skeens, like you can just commit to letting them go as far as they can whenever, and then other starting pitchers, whatever is going to happen with Seth Hernandez whenever he inevitably gets up, maybe next year. But if you can stay healthy and you have the arms, like I don't really hate that. I understand the high pitch counts, but let your elite guys get to the high pitching and have stretch relievers. Like if Chandler ends up moving there, ideally not, but Majinski will probably move to that role. And they have guys like Santana and Soto that are nice to have, and guys like Justin Lawrence and Isaac Mattson, but you don't really want those guys closing when they're in stretches like this where nothing's going. So having a reliever that can get you to that ninth inning like they had today, and then only Gregory Soto has to pitch one inning, and that's all the relievers you use. So,
1: well, I'll tell you this. Go ahead.
0: No, good. You're good.
1: I would not want to play. If I was going to play the Pirates in the playoffs, Skeens, Keller's solid. Like you said, if Jared Jones can get back to what he once was, Ashcroft's having a good year. If you have three solid starters, you're good. Every team in Major League Baseball struggles with their four and their five. Like you said, if they're going to upgrade, they need one more stick. They need a hammer in the bullpen. You can find bullpen guys at the deadline. Their issue is going to be they've got to get, like, Asuna has been such a disappointment this year. He's just been, you know, he was going forever, and then all of a sudden he hit it. If Connor Griffin can hit a stretch here where he gets going, there's some bats in the lineup, but they probably have to get one more, and they probably need to get one more hammer. But I'm telling you, like you said, they tend to allow guys to go deeper in the playoffs. If they can somehow snag a wild card, I would not want to deal with Skeens, Keller, and if Jones can get back to what he is, they could be one of those teams that they're okay in the regular season, but because of Skeens and the type of pitching they may have, the starting pitching they may have, they could be tough.
0: And then if you win in the wild card, like you move on to those 5 and 7 game series where you can start 4 to 5 starters. Like we saw in the World Series last year, like Yamamoto pitched 3 times in the 7-game series. Right. Like even ridiculous. Even with games going long and it being more important, like in the playoffs, you can have that. And getting some of these pitchers' pitch counts up to start, like, it can make it easier to, in that, like, circumstance, pitch a couple times and save yourself throughout a few series. But even with the bats, like, they beat the Cubs today. They play them in a 4-game series. And they're 2 games behind the Cubs and, like, 3 games behind the Brewers. And you said that, or the last caller said that every team in the AL West is 500 or below. Every team in the NL Central is 500 or above. Like,
1: yeah, that's amazing.
0: If some of those teams, like the Cardinals and maybe the Reds, cool off and the Cubs have lost 8 or 9 in a row, like they could really make a push. And a wild card is way more like in the realm of possibility than it has been since they were in the wild card like 11 years ago.
1: Man, you're such a good fan for hanging out with the Pirates because that is tough. 11 years. Anyway, good stuff, man. I appreciate you. I got to keep running through. Yeah, yeah, absolutely. 310-840-4910 and opens up your Western One Sports Talk and text line. We should be talking about blanks. That's what I mean, man. You want to randomly call and talk about the Pirates? I'm down. It's fine. Let's go to Michael. Let's go to Georgia. That's where Michael is. Michael, thanks for the call. Thanks for waiting here on Sports Night here on Western One Sports. Go right ahead, Michael.
2: Hi, John. Want to say first, great show. I like your style, your persona, and your knowledge. Okay.
1: So
2: I wanted to talk about LeBron James' solution. Let's just get some facts out first. What is he, 27-6? So we can agree that he's worth $45 to $50 million. at minimum. Okay.
1: Yeah, he's earned it.
2: Okay, so here's the solution to that. It's a win-win situation for the team that picks him up. It's a win-win situation for his records and for him in getting his $45 to $50 million for 1 year. And that is, he signs a two-year contract, retires after the first year. Then that way, the team does not have a salary cap hit. He gets the $50 million, and his records are not impacted.
1: That's smart. There you go. Makes a lot of sense.
2: Am I crazy or what? Because I'm looking at it paradoxically versus logically. You know, just add years onto it. Now, the only thing that could possibly stop it is the commissioner in saying that the contract is illegal. But if he just signs for 2 years versus 3 years or 4 years, there's no way the commissioner can say that that isn't a valid contract.
1: No, I think you're on the right track. Like you said, if he's going to join, I'm just using Cleveland as the example. James Harden still has a year left on his deal, but he could opt out. And there's been talk that Cleveland's going to just re-sign him, which I think would be silly. LeBron could fit in a way. And what I was saying earlier and what you're making reference to is I don't know how LeBron's going to fit in there, but you're right. And here's the other part of it is the NBA has done this in the past. They'll do financial gymnastics for elite players. They did it for Jordan. Kobe got a lot of grief because he wouldn't take less money. And that's, I'm speaking to normal people who scream and yell and say, well, LeBron should take less. Well, you wouldn't. You know, people wouldn't, and I'm not saying you, I'm just saying people in general would not take less money. LeBron is essentially saying, look, because he's already been asked this question, would you take less? And he's like, why would I? He's one of the best players of all time. All I'm simply saying is people don't talk about your bank account when you retire. They talk about championships and all these different things. And he's in such rare air that the discussion with him is, are you number two or number one? Are you better than Jordan or not? Well, if you at 41 took a team that was in shambles at the end of the year like Cleveland was, and somehow you can bring that team together and they were to win a championship, I don't care if you're getting paid $50 million or $5 million. That maybe puts him over the top. And he's got a gigantic ego, and that would be worth it to him. That's just me. But you bring up a great financial point. You bring up a really good financial point.
2: And I don't know if you remember Allen Houston played for the New York Knicks.
1: Of course, from the Knicks. Yeah, sure.
2: Yeah. He was out like two or three years, and he got all of his money.
1: Yeah, that's a good call. Maybe, you know, if they can, and they do that. I mean, Damian Lillard, others, where they take it and they spread it over a number of years. I mean, the Bucks have screwed themselves on that, but I get your point. Thanks for the call, man. You just made us smarter. Very nice. Appreciate it. All right, 310-840-4910. That is the Westwood One Sports Talk and Text Line. We can continue with We Should Be Talking About Blank. If there's something that you would like to discuss, if not, let's reset the NBA playoffs. What the Knicks did, how they did it, do they have a chance? The Western Conference, which is tomorrow, we'll preview all those things, get you caught up on everything, some more calls, plus the NBA playoffs. Did the Knicks have a chance? Is Oklahoma City impossible to watch? And more. We'll get into it next. Sports Night with your old pal John Lund. Will is here. Oliver's here. A whole group. Mike is here. 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
1: Hope you are doing great on this Memorial Day. Some of us are on to Tuesday. That's the only bad thing about the three-day weekend. Like, I think on the Tuesday afterwards, you're just like, oh, it's even that much worse. You know, I'm going to go completely off the grid, and then we'll hit back up to the lines at 310-840-4910. John Lund with you. as well as Will

0: Trevor, Mike, we got a whole crew here tonight. We're going to reset the NBA playoffs in just a moment. But I do want some of what James Harden's smoking. During the break, I was just looking at some of his press conference clips. First of all, he said, quote, generally, I do feel like we're the better team. Like, what? Like, I understand saying that in the context of the series still going on. Like, if he had said that before game four and said, you know, hey, we were up 22 in the first game. Game two, we played really solid until the Knicks kind of clamped us down. But, like, for those who don't think the Knicks have a chance, and maybe they don't, maybe they'll eat these words. They've won 11 straight games. Yep, I know who they played. But they're plus 262 points in their last 11 games. Like, they dominated teams. They smoked Cleveland outside of, I guess, the first 3.5 quarters of that first game. But then they went at who? James Harden. They ISO'd James Harden, and then Harden did what he always does and didn't make shots. The other quote from James Harden so far, somebody asked him, how did you play? How did you think you played? And he goes, I played pretty good. Defensively, I was solid, and I got the ball to other guys. It was like, defensively, you were solid? Like, what is wrong with you? Again, maybe that's just him saying those kind of things. Maybe he's one of those people in, you know, believe what you say what you believe, whatever. But you would say that, like, during the series. Afterwards, it's like, yeah, I pretty much stunk. And I do this every single time. Like, he's under some sort of a weird illusion. I forgot the reporter, like, midway through the series, he had one good game, and I'm trying to think what game it was, and then she asked him something like, you know, just you've had struggles in the playoffs, and he acted like it was the first time he ever heard it. He acted like he'd be shocked. He wanted to walk away, and I'm like, dude, what's wrong with you? You know all these things. I get it. Sometimes you got to play mind games with yourself, but my Lord, man, he just said he played well, and he just said Cleveland's a better team. It's like, stop it. So here's the deal if you're just tuning in. The Knicks are going to the NBA Finals for the first time since 1999. I give Mike Brown a ton of credit. It's not easy to coach in New York. It's not easy to coach the Knicks. You know how many coaches they've just fired through? Literally fired through? Steve Kerr was supposed to take the job before the Knicks when Phil Jackson was there, and then it's just like boom, boom, boom, boom, boom. And they've had some of the greats. You know, Larry Brown, Don Nelson. Like, I'm talking about short, short tenures that were like, I can't do this. I cannot do this. They've gone through a ton of coaches. And Mike Brown, he's kind of bounced around, but he's been there. By the way, he coached in the finals in 2007. He's going to coach in 2026. It's the longest tenure. Impress your friends with this tomorrow morning. Just walk into the office and throw it out there. 19 years. So good for Mike Brown. I wouldn't have thought he could have brought this team together, but he has. So give him credit. I realize coaches coach, players play, but give Mike Brown credit. Jalen Brunson, if the Mavericks knew that this is what he was going to be, there's no way they would have let him go. They had Brunson and Luka in the same backcourt. Now they obviously have neither. That's how you screw up a franchise. But he's been absolutely amazing. Brunson's barely 6 foot tall, and he's just leading this team. Cat discovered defense. I don't know who finally convinced him to play defense, speaking of, but he has. Bunch of role players, bunch of guys, 3-and-D guys. That's why I can't count them out. When you're playing Oklahoma City or San Antonio, they got a bunch of deep guys. They both got their star in SGA and Wemby, but they've also got a bunch of guys that are 6'4 to 6'7, 3-and-D. They figured it out. That's what you've got to be. And they've got between Bridges and Anunoby and a bunch of Hart. Those are the kind of guys that you need when you play either San Antonio or Oklahoma City in the next round. Would I favor the Knicks? I would not favor the Knicks over either team in the Western Conference, although I think they would do better against the Spurs than Oklahoma City. It would depend on how it's officiated against Oklahoma City, because the Knicks play a physical brand of basketball, at least in comparison to today's NBA. But I'm not going to be one that says they can't win. At the beginning, I looked at the Eastern Conference at the beginning of these playoffs, and I said maybe Boston. Boston would give the Western Conference the best go at it, but Jason Tatum went down in that game 7. They didn't play great in that series against Philadelphia. They got to be kicking themselves. I thought it was going to be Knicks and Celtics. I thought the Celtics would win that. I thought it would be Detroit, but I knew Detroit didn't have enough. We just saw that Cleveland doesn't have enough. I thought it was going to be Boston. I thought they would give the West a run for their money. I certainly didn't think it was the Knicks, but after 11 straight wins and a plus minus of 262 over those 11 and just seeing how dominant they are, and that kind of takes care of that who did you play argument. Is Atlanta great? No. Is Philly great? No. Is Cleveland great? James Harden? They're not. But they dominated these teams at a really high level, a historic level, did the Knicks. So would I favor them? No. Do they think they could win the championship? Yeah. And I didn't think that at the beginning of the playoffs. So you can hit us up with that at 310-840-4910. As far as the Western Conference is concerned, it's really simplistic, but this is true. Sometimes simple works. Like, everybody's trying to dig for this piece of gold that nobody else has found in our industry. Like, what smart thing can you say? What insightful thing can you say? It's really simple in this series, Oklahoma City and San Antonio. Overly simplistic, maybe, but it comes down to one player, and it's not SGA. To me, it comes down to Wemby. Game number one, he was upset that he didn't win the MVP, and he was fired up. He scored 41. He looked like the best player in basketball. Game two and three, he was okay. He's never bad. It's just he was okay. Game four, fired up again. Scores 33. Could have scored more. Set out the fourth quarter. Was the best player easily on the floor. If he can harness at his age what the greats can, what the Jordans and the Kobes, and they get fired up all the time. That's why you've probably heard this quote before, but people would ask Michael Jordan. I was there for one of them, and they said, well, how do you stay motivated every single night? And he goes, there's a guy, there's a person, there's a kid that paid big money for these tickets. They haven't seen me before, and I don't want to let them down. Jordan this, Jordan that, Jordan this, Jordan that. And he said, somebody's going to come in here. This is my first game. You see those people holding those signs all the time. And in today's NBA, it's become far too common. Oh, sorry. We know you came from a long way away, and we know that you paid a lot for these tickets. That player's not playing tonight. That wasn't Jordan. And that's what motivated him. But like I said, I was sitting there in 90, I think it was 97, and Karl Malone won the MVP, and every single press conference, Jordan said, well, I'm not the MVP, he is. He didn't keep it for one game like Wemby did. He kept it the entire series. I remember interviewing him after game six, because it didn't go seven in 98, and that's what he did. He motivated himself somehow every single game. So I don't know if Wemby can do that at his age. He's going to be able to harness that at some point, but he's going to have to carry the Spurs. They have a lot of nice pieces, young pieces, nice pieces, but their biggest advantage is him, literally. And if he is just that fired up, he is unstoppable. He's the most unstoppable player in the league right now. At whatever 7 foot, whatever he is, to go be able to go inside, outside, defensively, both ends. If he's fired up, San Antonio can win this series. And then the other side of it is Oklahoma City. What exactly or how exactly is the game going to be officiated? And I do not like talking about officials. I've said this before. It's low-hanging fruit. But the way that I look at it is, if it's a certain night, and you know what game five is. Game five is, I don't have the percentages in front of me, but something like 80% of the time, the team that wins game five wins the series. What kind of whistle are they going to get? And lots of fans like to talk about that, but it's true when it comes down to Oklahoma City. Shai Gilgeous-Alexander counts on those points from the free throw line. That's what makes him as effective. And as far as the people being angry about it, we discussed this a little bit earlier. I'm not angry at Oklahoma City. They're playing by the rules. They're getting calls. It works for them. Why would they just stop doing it? You're mad at Shai Gilgeous-Alexander. You're upset about Oklahoma City. I'm not. I'm upset about the way that the officials are being told to officiate games, because that's how it works. Because the officials can't be this bad. This is not Oscar-winning acting. This is not the Golden Globes. These are not good performances. If you're an official and you're looking at that, they just may not want to do anything about it, especially right now. And if I'm, as a fan, I look at it and I go, you think you have all these problems. You think you have problems about players playing 65 games. And you think at the bottom of the league, you have issues with tanking and all those things. I got news for you. The issue is everybody's starting to flop, and it's not fun to watch. So you got to figure that out. And I would change it right now. I don't think they're going to. So the rest of the series, unfortunately, we have to wonder how the games are going to be officiated. Those are the two biggest factors to me in who wins this series. Is Victor Wembanyama fired up for every single game like he was in games 1 and 4? And what kind of whistle is Oklahoma City getting? Those are the factors to me. And by the way, as far as SGA is concerned, nobody likes to call out anybody because Oklahoma City's so great, right? Jalen Williams' injury, that's a major one. So they've got some injury problems. Chet Holmgren hasn't shown up. It's a tough matchup for him. I understand that against Wemby. But that's why they're not winning the series. They got a couple of major injuries right now, including Jalen Williams and Chet Holmgren. This is just his kryptonite. We all understand why. You know, he can, and with him too, if Jalen Williams is there, then he rightfully goes into like the third best player kind of realm, and that works for them. So as many people are saying, hey, Oklahoma City is going to pull this thing out, I would say that the last factor would be, how much is Jalen Williams going to play? I know that they're really deep. The other night when their bench went off, it was crazy. But I think they need their second best player to beat San Antonio. They didn't need him to win a lot of these games, a lot of these series, but I think they do now. So give me your thoughts on any of those as far as the NBA playoffs are concerned. We are also going to get into a little bit of offseason talk because I realize the Knicks are in the NBA finals. I realize we're down to three teams, but this is going to be one of the best and most fascinating offseasons that we've seen in a long time. By the way, can I bring Will in here for just a second? You remember that call we got about an hour ago where the guy, I think, had way too much fun on Memorial Day and he rambled about 19 different sports topics? I just got a text from a friend of mine who went, dude, that call, amazing. I don't know that I would call it amazing. I don't know what term I would use. But for those who weren't with us,
1: it was honestly busy.
0: That's a great, there you go. That's what it is. It's very busy. Dude, he just went from topic to topic to topic to topic to topic, and he would remind himself of another, and it was like, what in the what? And the whole time he was just like, he was like Harry Carey. He was just slurring the whole way. And hey, have fun on Memorial Day, man. I hope everybody barbecued, had a great time, had some cocktails, a couple of beers, whatever. I hope weather was nice. Was weather nice where you were? Did you do anything special, Will? We gotta work though, huh? We couldn't do anything fun.
1: Yeah, I mean, it's late for me on Eastern time, so it's it rained actually earlier in the day. It was kind of dreary weather, and then the sun came out in the middle of the day, and then it went right back to being dreary. But I threw some burgers on the grill. So nice. We did that. Just kicked back and did a whole lot of nothing, which is fine with me.
0: It is fine. You know, sometimes, because 2 weeks ago, my son graduated from college, and we had family come in for two straight weeks, and every day we were cooking something, we were having people over. It's exhausting. And then so today, I was gone most of the day, and I came home at about, I don't know, 2 o'clock, and my wife just had girls over, and they were in the backyard, and they were grilling and hanging out. We got a pool. They were doing all that stuff. I looked in the kitchen. I walked up like two steps, and I looked, and I went, uh-uh. I don't want to look at it. It was like a hurricane went through, you know? And after a while, it's like what you just said. Hey, a couple of burgers, watching like some NBA or Indy 500 or just, you know, kicking it on the couch. You know, that sounds pretty good. That sounds really good, as a matter of fact. Because when I get home, my house is going to be a dumpster fire still. My wife, for all the great things she does, she's not listening right now, so I can get away with this. Not the cleanest. As far as like the house goes, she'll do some straightening up, but I guarantee there's about 52 dishes in the sink right now.
1: Really?
0: She's cleaning them. That would be me. Yeah, she
1: you have to clean
0: graded everything else. Yeah.
1: Huh. Usually it's the opposite, you would think.
0: I know it is. Yeah, the stereotypical way is, right? But no, the other thing, she's not a great cook, but okay, everything else she's really good. So I do the cooking and the cleaning. And, you know, get a little rough. So I'm with you, man. How about we just not invite people over? And I didn't know she was inviting people over today. I was like, how about we don't invite people? No, that's not how it went. So anyway, all right, listen to me complain. I'm not complaining. I'm not a complainer. All right, hit me up, 310-840-4910. I just gave you a bevy of things. We just gave you a bevy of things to talk about as far as the NBA is concerned. We'll hit some calls, but I want to get into a little off-season talk because this is going to be good. Now, sometimes it's just hot air and nothing really happens. I don't think that's going to be the case this offseason. I'll tell you why next. It's Sports Night with me, John Lund, on Westwood One Sports. And, of course, the great Westwood One Sports app.
2: 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And now, the front runner to be the Browns starter. But Shedeur Sanders and Dylan Gabriel are coming for the job. As always, the quarterback carousel in Cleveland is one to watch. Westwood One Sports.
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1: Thanks so much for hanging out with us on Sports Night. 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Appreciate the input. Knicks going to the finals for the first time since 99, and they have a chance against the Western Conference team. I think it's Wemby's fire that we saw in games 1 and 4, which is the key to this whole thing. Obviously, the officials are going to be key, and an injury to Jalen Williams. Can he return? I think the Spurs are too good. They've made it without Jalen Williams for the majority of these playoffs, but I think the Spurs are too good for that. That would be my three thoughts on the Western Conference. Give us your thoughts as well at 310-840-4910 on the Westwood One Sports Talk and text line. Two things. So, Will, before I was saying, would you pay almost $3,900 for tickets? And you were talking about how you're a Hornets fan, Charlotte Hornets fan, so you might, because you never know when they'll get there or get back. And then I was just bored, and I was perusing again. These are courtside seats. And I don't even think if I had the money, maybe I would, but I would almost be embarrassed, like, if I had that kind of money that I wasn't giving it to charity. Because get this, and here's what's even funnier. You know when you go to these secondary ticket sales sites, and it says, like, great deal, bad deal, blah, blah, blah, blah, blah. There's front row seats at Madison Square Garden for Game 3. One is $105,000, and one is $109,000. For courtside seats, over $100,000. Now, look, it's impossible to get into someone's shoes like that if you got that kind of money, whatever. But I would almost feel guilty. Like, here's $100,000, and that person's going, woohoo, that great. And there's fees, and there's all this stuff. But, like, I meant, here's the problem that I think these leagues have. I've got a pretty good setup at home. You know, I'm not Mr. Tech or whatever, but I have a pretty good TV. I got surround sound. I got, you know, it's away from people because I've been married to my wife for a long time, and she's like, if I have to watch another sporting event, I'm going to vomit. And so I've got a room set up. You know, it's out of the way. It's soundproofed. I've also got my studio in there and everything. And I go in there, and it's incredibly comfy. It's the small corner that I get of the house. She gets the rest. But I wanted to set up a really nice TV slot. I don't have to wait in line. It's not $20 for a beer. A hot dog is not $14. Like, I'm sure Madison Square Garden has some of the highest prices as far as those things. And you do. When you're going to go to a game, you know, you get yourself mentally prepared for Monopoly money. You're just throwing it all over the place. So it's got to be pretty good. And I get that the Knicks haven't been there since 99. So they're going to be people who have the money and will pay that. The Ben Stillers of the world and the Tracy Morgans and the, you know, all those Timothy Chalamet, all those people have plenty of money, and they're going to do it. But I would think, not being in that position, that I might feel guilty that I gave $100,000 when I could have, like, given it to some charity or something. Am I crazy?
2: Nah, I mean, that's six figures, dude. Six figures.
1: $25,000 a quarter game to sit there. Right.
2: It is. I mean,
3: you know what's crazy? I don't know what I would do.
1: I can't relate.
3: It's hard to put yourself.
1: Because I can't relate.
3: No. It's like, you got to put yourself in these people's shoes, and it's like, okay, well, they probably have millions of dollars, and $100,000 is probably, you know, not that big of a deal to them, or not as much as it is to you or I, but I don't know. Six figures is just like, I better be like a lifelong, diehard, like several generations of Knick fans, and like, it just to justify it. I don't know.
1: Well, it's funny, and this is not even near the amount of money, but this just jarred a memory in me. So I know you and Josh talk a ton of college ball. So about 15 years ago, I was working for a station. And Oregon was playing Auburn in the national championship. This is in like 2010, so Cam Newton, that kind of thing. And as part of this, I was like I wasn't with the company, but I was used, they were promoting. And so they have those deals where, you know, a group of fans will come down on an airplane. They got the whole deal. You get the tickets, you get all this kind of stuff, a pep rally, all that stuff. Well, they used me as an air personality to be on the plane, and so I would grab the, you know, mic thing once in a while and say stuff and have fun, and I was emceeing a lot of the events and everything. So as part of that, we're all getting off the plane, and they hand you this backpack that's got everything you need. It's got passes to things and everything, and I told them, I go, I don't really need one of these backpacks full of stuff because I'm a media member. I'll get into the game. I'll go to these events, but, you know, I don't need a ticket or anything to get into any of these things. I can just go right in. Like, now, might as well just take it. Well, so I'm going through the backpack, and there's a pair of tickets in there for Oregon-Auburn, the national championship game. Now, at that point, Auburn hadn't been in the national title game since, like, 1957. And the crazy part was, it was in Arizona. I did a pep rally for Oregon, and I was on a stage, and there were people, like, hanging off these parking lots. There was an estimated, I think they said, about 50,000 Auburn fans that weren't even going to the game. They just were down there to experience the whole thing. And so, long story long or short, these two tickets come out, and I call a buddy of mine who is in the ticket trading business, legally, probably illegally, but he said, hey, I'll come over there and I'll just give you cash for those tickets. I'll resell them. And I had no idea. I'm not into that kind of stuff. He hands me $4,000 in cash, $2,000 a piece for these tickets. And at the time, I'm like, boy, I feel really conflicted because this company gave me these tickets. I probably shouldn't take this $4,000. He turned around a couple of days later. I talked to him. I go, what'd you sell those tickets for? He sold them for $5,000 a piece. He made $6,000, $10,000. I got $4,000. I'm not a math guy. That's $6,000. People will pay. Point is that people will pay if it's been a while. And rich people, I think, and I don't know if they give Ben Stiller and Howard Stern and all those, they probably just give them tickets to be there, but I don't know, man. In the NBA Finals, I'm not sure that they do that. But that was my first interaction with, damn, because they weren't bought up by Oregon fans. They were bought up by Auburn fans who had traveled halfway across the country to see their team in a national championship game for the first time since 1957. Auburn ends up winning that game in kind of controversial fashion, but people will pay. And people will pay. It's crazy. Super Bowl, we talked about earlier. National championships. Knicks in the finals for the first time since 99. You know, you got a kid. You have to go to that kid and say, look, I'd love to throw you through college, but the Knicks made the finals, man. There goes your there goes your college education. Go get some loans. Now, maybe it won't be that. But my gosh, man. That is one phenomenon in our sports universe that I just blows my mind. Because I'll sit at home. Like, I think it's great, and it'll be so. I've been to some really big games, covered some really big games, and certainly there'll be memories till the day I die, which, who knows, for me, my body's not in a great shape. Body's a temple, not mine. So, you know, that could be any time, but, man, sometimes watching at home's better, isn't it?
3: Yeah, I've actually heard some people, I've heard some media people say that, or people that cover it, they're like, as opposed to actually be at the game, they feel like they can watch it better and kind of see what's happening better on TV. And you're not being interrupted, and there's just not stuff going on around you. It's, it can be quiet if you want to hit the mute button. So right. Some people are into that sort of thing. I get it. Yeah. I get it.
1: I love going. And like you said, you're a big fan of the Hornets. They haven't been. If they went, yeah. I get it. I understand, okay, I'm going to go. But man, that's sometimes some of these sports have an issue with it because it's really expensive to go. Concessions are out of this world. Parking, you throw everything in that whole thing, and you're in a lot of major markets, a lot of major cities. It's tough getting in and out. I go to Dodger Stadium sometime. It is insane. You might as well just sit in your car for an hour. I was going to say have a beverage, but you can't have a beverage. It's crazy. Anyway, all right. Let's get this thing back on track at the top of the hour. A lot of people are calling, talking about all sorts of NBA playoffs. I will get to calls at the top of the hour at 310-840-4910 on the Westwood One Sports Talk and Text Line. So if you're there, stay there. I want to reset one thing. I knew everybody was going to start doing this, what I've just seen here. There's one thing that I knew with the Knicks going to the finals for the first time since 1999 that there would be this, and one just came across that's too good to ignore. So we'll start that at the top of the hour. We will hit your calls. The final hour of the program when I'm here is always famous for Lund's Last Call, which we do 40 minutes past next hour, and that's always a good time. So continue to hang out with us on this Memorial Day. It's John Lund. Will is here. Oliver is here. Mike is here. It is awesome, man. So we got a bunch of stuff going on. We'll hit it into the NBA playoffs. We'll get into the Eastern Conference with the Knicks going to the finals for the first time since 1999. We'll get into the Western Conference, and I keep promising you that we're going to talk a little bit of the offseason because it's very compelling. So let's do that as well. LeBron, Jalen, Giannis. There's a big-time rumor on Giannis going on, so we'll get into that conversation too. And then we can open up to anything else you want. We haven't even hit NFL, baseball, all those different things. We've been focused on the NBA playoffs, and for good reason. So we'll do the final hour of the show coming up next, Sports Night, with me, John Lund, on Westwood One Sports and the very downloadable Westwood One Sports app.
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1: 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We haven't heard from our Canadians tonight, man. Will you step it up, please? 310-840-4910. 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You can get the podcast for all the shows. So Drake Toll, shout out Drake Toll, because, see, they play us back-to-back, so Drake will be on. Drake Toll Show, Black and Abdallah, You Better You Bet, Jim Rome Show, all the great shows right here on Westwood One Sports. All you got to do is download the app. Not only great play-by-play, but live sports 24/7, 365. All right, before we get out to the Lions, talk Knicks in the NBA Finals for the first time since 1999. We can get into Oklahoma City versus San Antonio as well, or anything else you want to hit up at 310-840-4910. Will, let me run this list by you. It almost makes you think, like, the list of the last, this is, everybody's going to do this tomorrow. Things that weren't around when the Knicks went to the finals in 1999. This is insane. Get this. We've had a technology boom in the last 26 years, and I know people know that, 27 years, but this is crazy. So in 1999, there was no iPhone, Facebook, Instagram, YouTube, X, Tesla, SpaceX, Bitcoin, Gmail, Amazon Prime, no Google Maps, no Netflix, no Android, no ChatGPT, no WhatsApp, no TikTok, no Snapchat, no Xbox, no LinkedIn, no iPad, no Uber, no Airbnb, no Reddit, no Spotify, no Zoom. The first thing I would say, though, because I know this wasn't around either, this person missed this, there was no TiVo. Like, I don't know that if the younger generation could ever imagine the fact that you can't. There was a time, ladies and gentlemen, boys and girls of all ages, where you could not freeze the TV to go get a sandwich or a beer. It just kept going. And if you wanted to, you could use like a VCR and a videotape or something like that. But like, if you missed your show and it was on at like 8 o'clock. Wah, wah, wah. Like, that was it. Like, you couldn't do it. So that's a hell of a list. But I would say the number one thing, at least for sports fans, TiVo, which is long gone, but just, you know, recording things with a push of a button is the most amazing thing. It live sports, you really can't do this because of social media. It's really hard to not watch a game and try to, you know, block out all the noise and find out. But just regular shows, you know, you can watch any show anytime. It's on at 8 o'clock. It's on whenever I want to watch it. But back in the day, it was like, okay, my favorite show comes on at, you know, 7 or 8 or 9 or whatever, and you had to watch it. And if you didn't, you missed it. And there was no recourse to be like, oh, I'll just go watch it. You know, it's crazy. But how about all that technology over the last 27 years that I just mentioned? That's insane, isn't it?
3: It's an insane list. I mean, 27 years, God. That's... Maybe it seems like a long time. Maybe it doesn't to some people. I don't know. I saw a list of things today, like this was the case when the Knicks were last in the finals. Like Family Guy had just debuted. Eminem dropped Slim Shady LP.
1: Oh.
3: Yeah.
1: See, but you know what's crazy
3: SpongeBob
1: about that is like,
3: debuted.
1: Oh, my gosh. A kid
3: Spike Lee was 42. It's been a long time.
1: He dresses like an old lady now. My God, that's crazy. But you know what's like? All these things, once they become established, you can't imagine life without them. Like an iPhone, you can't imagine it. YouTube, you can't imagine it. Uber, you can't imagine it. TiVo, you can't imagine it. Like some of these things, it's just, I'm looking at this whole you know, an Airbnb. I guess you could live without an Airbnb. I could sure live without Zoom calls. You know, some of this stuff, you're like, how did we possibly, like, social media, I could give and take. I mean, when you're in the business that we're in, you kind of have to do it. It's just kind of a necessary evil. But that's what makes me so mad about, like, athletes drinking and driving, like, or anybody. Like, now, like, Uber or whatever it is you want to get home in, even if you had a couple, like, so what? It's like 10, 20 bucks to get home. What's, you know, come on, man. Anyway, iPad, like, I've had like 9 iPads since 1990. Like, that's crazy. Anyway, there you go. Everybody's going to have that tomorrow. So we thought we'd beat everybody to the punch on that whole thing. All right, final hour of the program. Thanks for joining us. You want to hit us up and talk NBA playoffs or anything else that is on your mind so you can be a productive member of society when you get back to work tomorrow or today, depending on what time zone you're in. 310-840-4910 on the Western One Sports Talk and text line. All right. For those who don't know, we have a Mr. Positive. On weekends when I do this show here on Western One Sports Night, we have a Mr. Positive who's already called tonight. We have a Mr. Negative. Mr. Positive is in Michigan. Mr. Negative is in Texas. And then we have maybe my favorite, Mr. Realistic, who's in Massachusetts. We have Mr. Realistic on the line. Mr. Realistic, the stage is yours. Go right ahead. It's good to hear from you.
17: 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It's always good to hear your show. You have an excellent show. 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
1: Belly overhang. And, you know, this other woman said that she was a great cook and she burnt the lemonade. So, you know, people are definitely wrong. She ran through the store, the grocery store, saying, where's the toast? Where's the toast? So, you know, he definitely has an unrealistic view. I would like to see Cleveland trade him for him and a 1 and a 2 pick for a 3 and a 4 pick and a bag of peanuts. Okay, thank you. Great show.
2: Thank you. Thank you. That's Mr. Realistic in Massachusetts. He was on fire. He had like 4 in a row. B.O., I thought he was talking about body odor.
3: Got me.
2: California Raisins was probably the best one, right? She thought she didn't have wrinkles, but she looked like the California Raisins. Then he went B.O., but he went, what, belly overhang? I've never heard that
3: belly
2: one.
3: Belly overhang.
2: He was on fire, that guy. He shot like 4 at us. That's what that guy does, Mr. Realistic. He just, you know, he doesn't stay on there for 10 minutes like the guy a couple hours ago, you know, going all over the place, Memorial Day. He throws about 4 or 5 darts at you, and he's out. That's it. He's done. Pretty good. California Raisins, probably somebody's going to use that line tomorrow. The belly overhang, probably going to use that. That's not bad. It's very good. Other than that, if you didn't join us earlier, James Harden went to the podium, and I understand saying this if you're still in the series and you want to be positive with your teammates. He said that he thought he played pretty well. He said he was solid defensively, and he said that offensively he got the ball to his guys, even though you're a scorer. Get the ball to your guys. I get it. You're a point guard, but you should be scoring more defensively. The reason they lost that 22-point lead was not totally on him, but the Knicks just went, okay, let's change the game plan. ISO James Harden. And every single hoop, like, because they, on SportsCenter, what they did is they cut everything down. Like, they came back from 22, and you know when they do that, they speed it up and everything. I'd say 80% of the possessions were just ISO James Harden. And when James Harden is doing what he's doing defensively, which is just giving up a ton of points, and then he's not hitting shots, it's almost like a Rudy Gobert situation where you got to bench the guy. It's terrible. Anyway, thank you to Mr. Realistic. Open you up at 310-840-4910 on the Westwood One Sports Talk and text line. Let's go to Dan in Cleveland. He can't be happy tonight or this morning. Dan, welcome to Westwood One Sports. Go right ahead.
4: How's it going, fellas?
2: Hey, Dan.
4: Hey, so question for you guys. So my buddies and I, obviously big Cleveland fan, but if LeBron were to come back, inevitably I feel like Kenny Atkinson's gone, especially after that Game 1 blowout loss. But who would be the coach for the Cavs if LeBron comes back? It's not going to be Atkinson. Who do you guys think it would be? No. Thank you.
2: Yeah, that's a good question because LeBron has had kind of his guy throughout his career. I don't think he has that kind of power in L.A., although – I mean, the head coach and he used to do a podcast together, J.J. Redick and LeBron James did a podcast together, so that was probably a guy that he chose. Tyronn Lue was a guy that he chose. If he didn't like a coach, he had him fired. I mean, Eric Spoelstra was never going to be fired in Miami when he was there, but that's a really, really good question. I wouldn't think that if you got your team to the conference finals that you would get fired, but that was such an atrocious showing by the Cavs. And especially in Game 1, if you wanted reason 1 to fire Kenny Atkinson, it would be one timeout during the 22-point run by the Knicks. Phil Jackson used to do that, and they used to call him brilliant, but he had Michael Jordan on the floor. Phil Jackson used to do it. They used to call him brilliant because he had Shaq and Kobe on the floor. Like, you could do those kind of things, and he would get accolades for it. But when you have a team like that, where, yeah, James Harden is a vet, but he's not a playoff player. And Donovan Mitchell can get hot and cold as far as being a playoff player. And you got to stop the flow. You know, you're in New York. It's Game 1. People forget there was 7.5 minutes left in that game. They were up by 22. And then they started turning the ball over. They were ISOing James Harden, and they never recovered. They can say whatever they want. James Harden can say it. Kenny Atkinson can say it.

0: Donovan Mitchell can say it. Anyone can say it. They never got over game one. This is a fact. They never got over game one. Should they fire Kenny Atkinson? Probably not, but I think the caller's Dan's right from Cleveland. LeBron's going to want his own guy. It's going to be a negotiation where LeBron says, look, this would be a storybook ending, but you've got to figure it out financially because he's already said he's not going to take less money, and I want Coach X. That's probably what LeBron would do, and because they were so poor, because Cleveland was so poor in that series, I could see them having an opportunity to for him to kind of dictate the way things will go there. He's not going to have that opportunity in L.A. Let's do transition in kind of the offseason stuff, because number one on the list, I think you're going to get so nauseated by this watching morning shows on ESPN, if that's what you do. It's just going to be LeBron, LeBron, LeBron, LeBron, LeBron, LeBron, Dak, LeBron, LeBron, LeBron, LeBron, LeBron, Dak, LeBron, LeBron. You get the idea. You're already sick of it. That was on purpose on my part. It's going to be constant until he signs with somebody. But I don't think he has any leverage in L.A. because I don't think they want him back. And I think what they've done is they've gone a season and a half with Luka, and Luka's probably going to walk into the Lakers front office or has probably already made it known through his agent that, look, this is my team now. I've dealt with LeBron. You take the ball, I take the ball. I take the ball, you take the ball. Like they've tried to do that. LeBron is not a corner jump shooter. Luka is not a corner jump shooter. Both are most effective with the ball in their hands, and they're going to go with the younger player. So they're going to build a team in L.A., to me, that's going to be what Luka had in Dallas, kind of a 3-and-D kind of a thing. That's what got them to the NBA Finals. Now, is that going to be good enough in the West when you have Oklahoma City and San Antonio? Probably not. But they're certainly mismatched. And I'm not blaming LeBron or Luka for it. It's just there was only one basketball. And neither of those guys play off the ball as well. And neither and both are defense optional. Luka's always been that way. LeBron is because of his age, and he's got to save energy. So that really doesn't work on either end of the floor. So then he's got to go out and he's got to look, where do I go? Cleveland makes a ton of sense now. If they had won a title, LeBron wasn't going to go there and end it. But it's kind of the situation like when the Warriors lost after winning 73 games and they brought in Durant. Durant wouldn't have gone there had they won the title. But he saw an opening to say, oh, I can, you know, now I can be the piece that gets them over the top. I don't know that LeBron can do that at his age. It's remarkable what he's done, but I don't know that if you add LeBron, and I would subtract Harden. I've said that all night long. I don't understand it. Harden said after the game that he wanted to stay in Cleveland. He wanted to sign an extension. He's got one more year left. The word is he's going to decline it. They're going to give him more money. Why? With or without James Harden, if you're Cleveland, especially because of the East, you'll be a top four seed in the East. That's not going anywhere. You want what the difference now is when you've been to a conference final like Cleveland has, now it's getting over the top. James Harden is the dictionary definition of not getting you over the top. He's the anti-Michael Jordan. He's the anti-big game player. He's not putting you over the top. So, look, I don't know how the financial gymnastics are going to work, but if I was Cleveland, I'd be down with the final year of LeBron James, that whole storybook ending, and hoping that he can get me over the top. I still think you would need more. I don't know how it's going to work financially. And I would say, James Harden, thanks. See ya. Usually it's Harden the one saying, I want out. I don't know of why any contender would ever bring him in. You want to bring him in for the regular season? Great. The playoffs? Playoffs? No. Doesn't defend. Everyone knows at this age, he's going to be 37 next year. No. I wouldn't bring him back at all. So that's the Cleveland thought. As far as New York, we've gotten into a lot of conversation about that tonight. The big question that everybody's going to ask, and can guarantee if you do watch those talking head shows in the morning, this is going to be the talk. Can they compete? I don't know how you say they can't. 11 consecutive games, 262 is the point differential in those games. It is the most dominant stretch of playoff basketball in history. Bulls, Warriors, Spurs, Celtics, whatever. These Knicks have done that. Have they played the toughest teams? They have not. But I also don't think that Oklahoma City and San Antonio are as flawless as we think. If Oklahoma City's not healthy and they don't have Jalen Williams, that's an issue. They've got a couple of players actually hurt. How are the games going to be called? So, look, I got a ton of respect, and I want to make sure that this is clear because I've talked about the style of Oklahoma City tonight. They're the champions. They deserve it. I wouldn't have voted SGA as far as the MVP is concerned. I would have voted for Wemby, but I have a ton of respect for Oklahoma City, the way that they put things together. They still have picks. They still have a lottery pick this year. Sam Presti, their general manager, is outstanding. It's a great organization. they've got some injuries right now, and if the game is called like it's getting called the last couple of games, and SGA is not at the line double digits, they're going to have trouble beating San Antonio. Wemby's got to have that fire in his belly, not just one game on, one game off. He's had two fired up games in 1 and 4, not in 2 and 3. If he doesn't play that way, the Knicks can beat San Antonio. They don't have what Oklahoma City has, which is a championship pedigree. They know in the back of their head, this is what it takes to win it. And there's just something about that. So I still think Oklahoma City's the favorite. I haven't looked at the lines today. Shame on me. Oklahoma City, I'm sure, is the favorite, then San Antonio, then the Knicks. But I wouldn't put it completely past the Knicks. All right, let's finish up a conversation about the offseason, because not only is LeBron the most interesting story that everybody's going to be talking about, and I can guarantee you tomorrow that that's going to be a major topic amongst all these shows, because Cleveland got beaten the way that they did. Does that mean LeBron's going to Cleveland? So that's one of them. But between Jaylen Brown and Giannis Antetokounmpo and some of these others, even Kevin Durant, maybe a one and done in Houston, a lot of teams are going to be jockeying, because if you're in the Western Conference and you've got San Antonio and Oklahoma City, two young teams, you better swing for the fences. And then the other side of it is, when if you're in the Eastern Conference, it's wide open to me. The Knicks are on an amazing run, there's no doubt. But Halliburton coming back to Indiana, where are they going to be? There's a lot of interesting stories. If Giannis went to Miami, where would they be? I think the East is wide open next year, and I think the Western Conference, you better swing for the fences or don't swing at all, because Oklahoma City and San Antonio are going to be that good for the next number of years. So you can jump in on this as well. We'll get into that, 310-840-4910. Sports Night with me, John Lund, on Westwood One Sports and the Westwood One Sports app.
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0: Thanks for joining us. Appreciate it. It is Sports Night with me, John Lund, on Westwood One Sports and the Westwood One Sports app in about 20 minutes. Lund's last call. Let me just give a look what we've got going for last call. We're going to talk about some offseason stuff in the NBA, but let me just do a little quick look ahead. Oh, we got a little flag football talk, which is very interesting to me. Not the 9-9 you're thinking about. The Nuns in San Antonio. A little baseball talk and a Hooters rebrand. That part of Lund's last call. The five things you need to know before we get out of here. But we're not really getting out of here because what we do is we play three more hours of us before the Drake Toll Show at 6 a.m. Eastern. They just go double. We don't get paid anymore, which is ridiculous. We should get paid double, but we don't. It's just the way it goes. And they'll play more of us, and then Drake Toll comes on at 6 a.m. Eastern here on Westwood One Sports and the Westwood One Sports app. All right. I realize that we're down to three teams. I realize we haven't played the NBA Finals, but I can't wait. I'm too excited about this. We just talked about LeBron James. I think that the way that Cleveland got knocked out of this thing heightens the fact that I'll just say it like this. I think he's going to be in Cleveland next year. As far as the other offseason stuff, and you got to kind of differentiate between what is hot air and what is legit. Lots of things get talked about. Very few things happen. Could LeBron go to some other teams? Yeah, but I think Cavs are legit. I don't think the Lakers want him back. I guess he could go to the Clippers to stay in L.A., but I don't think he needs to do that. I don't think he's going to go to the Warriors. They're too old. I just don't think the old man team concept would work. As far as Giannis is concerned, I did see a couple of interesting things from Miami, and a lot of people are speaking like he's already going to go down there, and that's his preferred team. But you never know what to believe because we heard his preferred team is the Knicks, although if I was New York, now this all depend because Cleveland's feeling really good, and then they get swept, and now it's LeBron talk, and Kenny Atkinson's going to be fired. So it is going to depend on how the finals go. This is a really great feel-good story if you're a New York Knicks fan, but the reality of it is this. I know that New York doesn't just say, hey, it was great to get there. That's not how a New York fan thinks. So if they get blown out by either San Antonio or Oklahoma City, this thing could change. So could Giannis go to New York and be the savior there? Yeah. But if they either play really, really well in the finals or, of course, win it, I don't think Giannis is going to go to New York. I think that the Knicks are going to look at it because it would cost him a lot. A lot of picks, a lot of players, and I think they'd just be like, look, we're really close. We'll just hang as long as they don't get embarrassed like Cleveland did. So maybe Giannis is going to Miami. There had been talk in the past Warriors. I just said Warriors are going to be too old. I don't think they have enough. So Giannis, I think, is that hot air? Is that legit? We'll kind of play a quick game of hot air legit. I think that's legit. I think LeBron to Cleveland is legit. I think Giannis to anywhere but the Bucks is legit, but specifically Miami. Jaylen Brown, I would put in the category of hot air. I just don't see how that would work. Now, Brad Stevens is a great executive. If he feels like Jaylen Brown has kind of topped out, I think more people should have talked about Jaylen Brown as the regular season MVP. I'm not saying the playoffs because they flamed out the way that they did. But as far as the season was concerned, they didn't have Jason Tatum for most of this season. Bunch of guys you never heard of or didn't want to. I know Derek White's on the team, a couple other guys, but that wasn't a very good team, at least on paper, without Jason Tatum. And Jaylen Brown got him to the second best record in the East. I thought he should have got more love for MVP. Didn't play great in the playoffs, but not terrible. There is word today that maybe Houston is involved or would be involved with Jaylen Brown. And the funniest part to me is that Kevin Durant would be a mercenary and go to Boston in this case. And I love Kevin Durant. I covered him at Golden State. I think he's got a bad rap. I think he has rabbit ears and he hears too much. Durant? I mean, if this was pure name and you weren't really knowledgeable about the league, you're getting Kevin Durant for Jaylen Brown? Jaylen Brown's the better player. So if Boston has other moves up their sleeve, I get it. And I also get it why Houston would. Because Durant at times can be a tough teammate to have. There were some rumors after the season that, you know, through burner accounts and things like that, whatever. But if I'm moving Jaylen Brown, it's got to make me really put me kind of back into the situation for a championship. I don't see that. So Jaylen Brown, Kevin Durant, LeBron James, Giannis. These are two guys I wouldn't even touch. Zion, I could see New Orleans finally being sick of this dude. Like, look, man. You just can't stay healthy. And I don't know if it's weight. I don't know, whatever it is. I don't know if it's desire to want to be great. He's got everything you need. The guy's a bull in a china shop. You can't contain him inside, but he's just not healthy enough. And at times he's kind of floats, not really interested in a whole lot of defense. I think that there's going to be a team, Western Conference, Eastern Conference, that would look at Zion and say, we're the team. Because all these coaches and front offices and owners and stuff, they have these egos and they think they can get the best out of a player. He's got all the talent in the world. He has the type of talent to lead the league in scoring. He's got the athleticism where he could be a really good defensive player, even though he's a little bit undersized. He could be a Barkley type if he wanted to be. I just don't know if he has a desire. And maybe that's not fair to say because he's had injuries, but some of those injuries are because he's not in great shape. He's in a shape. He's in the shape of a pear a lot of times. So Zion is going to be a name that's being thrown around. This guy, I don't know how Memphis is going to get rid of him. If Ja Morant maybe is your third best player, that's fine. But all the off-the-court stuff and all the things that have gone on, I just wouldn't want to be a part of it. I've heard Phoenix. People talk about Phoenix, and Phoenix needs to get Devin Booker off the ball. So I understand that, but I just don't see him as a fit. I wouldn't want him in my organization. He makes too many dumb decisions off the court, and I wouldn't touch him. I don't know how Memphis is going to get rid of him. I wouldn't touch him. Anthony Davis. I'd keep Anthony Davis. I think the Wiz are going to take A.J. DeMonza, and if there's going to be a surprise team in the Eastern Conference, and I'm not saying they're going to win a title next year, but a team that absolutely positively should be in the playoffs next year, it's got to be Washington. If they take DeMonza, Anthony Davis can have some sort of health, and Trae Young's on that team, and then they got a bunch of young players that would just be better served as kind of role players. They're always in the lottery, and they don't seem to Washington until this year kind of get that key player, but they've got a bunch of guys who could be 3-and-D types, role players, good players. If they just had like a DeMonza, Anthony Davis, Trae Young, like get all those guys, and then you got a bunch of guys, young role players, athletic, like I can see them making a move. So I wouldn't trade Anthony Davis. I'd like to see what he exactly has. Jalen Green of the Suns, who came from the Rockets last year as part of the Durant trade. There's lots of talk in the desert that they could move him because they've got an aggressive owner in Matt Ishbia, and I could see him because he came out right after the season and was like, we are not trading Devin Booker. Now, if I was the Suns, I would. I think he's on the backside of his career, and I like Devin Booker a lot, but this is kind of the conundrum that all the teams in the Western Conference, not San Antonio,

0: Tony and Oklahoma City find themselves in, how do you get good enough without making a major swing? Like, there's some teams on the upswing, team like Utah, they get the number two pick. If they take Darren Peterson, I could see them making a move. But again, not to the utmost top. I'm talking about teams like the Lakers, the Clippers, the Nuggets, the Phoenix, teams like that who are kind of in that middle level. How do you catch San Antonio and Oklahoma City? You got to take a big swing. You're not going to just get better from within. What will get better from within? Oklahoma City's going to. San Antonio's going to. They have young players, great chemistry, all that kind of stuff. All those they can get better within. They don't need to take big swings. Like, I had heard something about Oklahoma City and Giannis. It's like, why would Oklahoma City do that? They've got a lottery pick this year. They've got players. Like, I could see them getting a veteran or two that would augment what they're doing, but they don't need to take a big swing for the fence. They're already the champs. But teams kind of 3 through 8 or 9, if you're in that realm, like Denver, everybody talks about Denver being that championship team. It's been a few years now. It's not the same team. They need to make major moves. I'd have to look at everything. I'd look at Jamal Murray. I'd look at Aaron Gordon. I mean, obviously, you got to build around Jokic, but that's a team that people keep bringing up, and I'm looking at them comparing and contrasting against a team like Oklahoma City or San Antonio. They just don't have the guys to do it. Minnesota doesn't. That's why Minnesota, when they got knocked out, everybody's looking around going, all right, Ant's still there. That's great. But Julius Randle's getting older. Rudy Gobert's getting older. Like, Minnesota's one of those teams. It's like, you better trade those guys while you can, because they played a lot of basketball. And there could be a team that could use those players to maybe climb the ladder a little bit. But I think Minnesota needs to be in for a major overhaul. Phoenix, heard about them, and we can keep everybody together. That's fine. If you want to be, fighting for the lottery. The Warriors are a complete mess. I'm surprised that Steve Kerr came back. Curry's to that point in his career where he's still really effective if he can be healthy, but he just hasn't been. Jimmy Butler's coming off a major knee injury. Porzingis is always hurt if they re-sign him. I'm not a big Podziemski fan. Like, they've got to somehow strike gold at number 11 in the lottery. Does Golden State. And I don't know how they're going to do that. They could. I mean, this draft is that good. And after you get through, I think the first four picks in this draft, and I haven't talked about the draft as much as I wanted. But once you get past Devonta, I think he's going to go 1. Peterson's going to go 2. Either Boozer or Caleb Wilson's going to go 3. The other one's going to go 4 to the Bulls. So either Boozer or Wilson. Those are the top 4. I don't think that that's going to be upset. And then it starts being beauty is in the eye of the beholder, and there's lots of really good players. If somebody slipped to Golden State at 11, which is possible, they got Steph Curry at 7 back in the day. They got Klay Thompson back in 10 back in the day. They got Draymond Green in the second round. Like, stuff happens, obviously. But short of that, I can't see that. And they'd have to get a real impact player at that point. I think they're a long way away. I think they're fooling themselves if they think they're not. So anyway, there's a quick look at things. We'll hit a little bit draft. Maybe we'll do it this weekend. I get excited. I had it in my notes today, but we got so many calls and got things going, we never got to it. So there's some of the offseason stuff. Give me your thoughts. By the way, not only can you always call the show at 310-840-4910, 310-840-4910, but also hit me up anytime at John Lund Radio on X and all my social media channels. Tell me I'm a dope. Tell me where I'm right. Whatever. I don't take it personally. All right, let's get to this. We got 5 things you absolutely positively have to know before you get out of here tonight. Some are sports-related, some are not. Give me your thoughts on any of these things. We got 5 things that you absolutely have to know about, including, I think flag football is going to go absolutely crazy, and I have a reason to be talking about it because it's going to be in the Olympics. I got the 9-9, but not the one you think. The Nuns and San Antonio, expansion in Major League Baseball, and a rebrand, which I don't think in any way, shape, or form is going to work. Lund's Last Call coming up next at Sports Night. 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
1: Thank you so much for joining us. Last segment of the hour, we always do when I'm on the mic here on Sports Night on Westwood One Sports, the Westwood One Sports app. Will producing the show tonight, Oliver and Mike running things and keeping us rolling. Everybody has been awesome, an all-star cast tonight. We'll do Lund's last call in just a second. Five things you need to know before you get out of here. But I asked for a call from Canada. I said, where's our Canadian friends tonight? So I'm not going to leave Ryan up in Canada hanging. Ryan, thank you so much for the call. You're our last call of the night here on Sportsline and Westwood One Sports. The stage is yours. Go right ahead.
2: Paul, thanks for taking my call, John Lund. How you doing, pal?
1: Doing great, man.
2: So, Montreal Canadiens, that was pretty cool. I'm a national anthem. I stand up for both national anthems. Mm-hmm. Okay. And that torch, and that was amazing. The officiating, I love it. I don't love the officiating, but yeah. And I think that's going to go seven games. What do you think?
1: It's been amazing so far. I mean, did we talk the other night? Did you call the other night? I thought you did. If you didn't, that's fine.
2: Oh, sorry. I have a mental in my throat. I called last night, yeah.
1: Yeah, I remember. The first game, and we had a bunch of calls after that game when the Canadians scored, four in the first period. They win 6-2, and you're thinking, whoa, man, because the Hurricanes are so good defensively. And then consecutive 3-2 overtime wins by the Hurricanes could have gone either way in both of those. I think, Carolina, I think, is kind of tightened the screws defensively. But I know this is weird to say because I'm sitting in America, but I want you to win. Because I mean, it's been since 1993, and this is Canada's game after all, and U.S. beat Canada. And I was on the air that night, and I was just amazed at how cordial Canadians were, because in America, that's just not how we work. We sit here and we scream at officials and coaches, and this guy's got to be fired. And I thought it was a really cool thing, but I want Montreal to win because it's like, it's your sport, you know? And yet this game is, to go back to your question, will it go seven? I mean, well, we've had a 6-2 and then 3-2 overtime games in a row. So yeah, I do. I think this is going to be, this is far from over.
2: And no, I'm scared for the world. Like, just everyone just be nice to have people, and you know what I'm saying? Like,
1: yeah,
2: man alive. And then expansion, before I won't hang up the phone, the expansion, let's bring the Montreal Expos back.
1: I'm with you. You know what? I'm glad you called, because I'm going to talk about baseball expansion here in a second, and the two cities in America that they're talking about. I agree with one. I don't agree with the other. And I did put in my notes that I think Montreal should be the team. So, hey, thanks for calling. I appreciate it. Thanks for heeding the call for my call from Canada tonight. Ryan, have a great night. All right, let's do this. It is the way that we end all shows when I'm behind the mic here on Sportsnet on Westwood One Sports. It is time for Lund's last call. All right, here are the five things that we need to talk about tonight. First of all, I got to bring Will in here, because maybe I'm just being crazy, because we've had a million spring leagues and everybody's trying to capitalize on the NFL and how popular it is, and none of them really work. The USFL worked for a minute because they got enough guys in there. They got the Steve Youngs and the Reggie Whites, and they got some big names in there. But the flag football thing that I read about the other day, obviously it's going to be in the 2028 Summer Games in Los Angeles. But here's what's cool. It's going to feature two tournaments, one men's, one women's, and is being organized in conjunction with the International Federation of American Football. And what's cool about this is the player eligibility part of this is the NFL has agreed to allow active NFL players to participate in the tournament. Like, how popular is that going to be? Because that's always the issue with any of these leagues. You're not getting the players that we know, and we know that a lot of players are better. So when this comes to the Olympics in 2028, this is going to be insane. I think people are going to – I think it's going to get huge ratings. What do you think?
3: I think it is too. I mean, I think the star power is what's missing from, like, the XFL and the USFL and all these different leagues. And I don't know – I don't recall what – it was, but you remember that flag football thing that happened like a few months back that like Joe Burrow played in it and Tom Brady played in it,
1: and they got smoked.
3: OBJ was in it.
1: Team, right? Yeah,
3: yeah. Like I was interested in that very much. I think people at large, football fans at large, were interested in that because we had some star power in it. So if you brought some type of flag football league that NFL players could be a part of, I think that could be a hit. I really do.
1: I do too. It's just about the names, and everybody knows flag football, and it's cool and everything. I just think it's going to be really cool. It'll be interesting to see who makes the team and what they kind of value in that whole thing, but this is coming to the Olympics in 2028. How far, number four on the list, how far are you away from Durham, North Carolina? How far are you away?
3: I'm about 55 minutes away.
1: Oh, that's not bad. So did you hear about this last week? Now, I love minor league baseball, because, and I've gone to games my entire life because it's just more fun. You know, whether it's Thirsty Thursdays, they just do lots of different things that are fun. So I guess last Wednesday, nine couples. So there's the 9 and 9 where you drink a hot dog, or you eat a hot dog, you drink a beer, that's 9 and 9. But what they did, the Durham Bulls, they did a marriage every single inning. So there were 18 people, 9 marriages at Wednesday's AAA Durham Bulls game. People got married in front of 3,700 people. My wife would never allow this. Nothing sports related whatsoever, but people did it. Was this a story where you were? Where you are,
3: so,
1: I should say?
3: Believe it or not, I did not see this. As close as I am to Durham.
1: It's crazy.
3: I'm very anti like sporting event proposals. Now you're
1: too.
3: Talking wedding, full on wedding.
1: Yeah.
3: It's just so cheesy. Yeah. I would never. And now we're doing weddings.
1: Like, and what's between innings? Like, what do you got? Like 2-3 minutes? So, like, the, you know, whomever runs onto the field, the two people run onto the field, blah, blah, blah, blah, blah, kiss the bride. Does anyone object? Like, if I was in the stands, I'm like, don't do it. Like, people be yelling. But anyway, like 2-3 minutes and you get married. So they did 9 of those. It was a 10, by the way, it was a 10-2 loss to the Nashville Sounds. Not that that's relevant, but anyway, 18 people, 9 weddings. In 9 innings. That's a whole new meaning to the word 9 and 9. No, that wouldn't happen for me. My wife would be like, we're doing what? We're getting what? No, we're not. We're not getting married at a minor league baseball game. Sorry. Number 3 on the list, speaking of Major League Baseball, 2 cities are the heavy favorites to land MLB expansion teams. The first one I get, and I think that they should absolutely get one. They've been talking about it for a long time. I know Dave Stewart, the former A, is a strong proponent of this. So the first one they've talked about is Nashville. I think Nashville would be great. What do you think? Nashville, good choice?
3: Yeah.
1: For an expansion baseball team?
3: I think Nashville would be a hit, yeah.
1: Yeah, I think it would work. The second one has me totally confused, and that's why we had a caller from Montreal. And look, I don't know the financials. I don't know. I just think Montreal should get a team back. It works for the Blue Jays. We should have more in Canada. But the second one is Salt Lake City. And as a person who started their career there, I don't think they can cover 81 games. They don't go anywhere on Sunday, so what would a Sunday look like? And kind of like Vegas, I just don't. Vegas is not. Vegas can have the Raiders do all they want. Hockey team works. I don't think Vegas is going to go for 81 games. Some of these smaller markets, it's really hard. And unless your team's winning at a really high level, I just don't know that people are going to go out there. Like, I've been to their minor league park. The ball flies there. Like, it's just going to be just like Colorado. So for 2 reasons. A, I don't think they're going to be able to cover the 81 games. But 2, Salt Lake City is almost as high up as Colorado. Do we really want another Colorado in Major League Baseball where the ball's flying out of the park and you get no pitching? The Rockies haven't made it work. I don't know why you'd want to be in Salt Lake City. No, if for anyone listening in Salt Lake City, it's not a rip on your city. It's just I don't want more high-elevation baseball. It hasn't really worked out all that well in Colorado. I don't get it.
3: No, I don't. I would rather have Nashville over Salt Lake City. I don't really get, I mean, I don't, no shade, but I don't really get the appeal of putting a team there. And by the way, North Carolina was in this mix too. I don't know how closely
1: Charlotte.
3: Charlotte or Raleigh. Actually, Raleigh sounds like it could have been potentially more likely than Charlotte because the owner of the Hurricanes, Tom Dundon, who's now also the owner of the Trailblazers, he's been trying to get like a group together to potentially make this happen. Like he wants baseball in this state. So I don't know where they're at with that, but yeah, I would say Nashville or North Carolina over Salt Lake City.
1: The Spurs nuns, they showed the nuns a ton during the win over Oklahoma City as they were sitting courtside, which is a pretty smart move by the Spurs. 4 of the sisters were sitting courtside. The Salesian sisters who blessed Luke Kornet before a big game for a win. If I'm the Spurs, they're coming on the road with me. Like, there's not a game I don't play without the nuns. Like, I'm getting them seats. They're going to sit. They're going to be there. Like, if you got the nuns on your side, I don't know, maybe, you know, maybe Satan wins and all, but my gosh, that's a good move. And I thought that was pretty cool. I don't think I've ever seen anything like that we saw in game four where they had the nuns, like basically like a couple of rows back. They also might want to think, you might want to put nuns in the front row, but that's just me. But if you're the Spurs, do you travel without the nuns in any way, shape, or form? Like, they got to be on every road trip, don't they?
3: I think you've got to do it. Maybe there's something to it because, like, Wimby worked out with monks. Or whatever the heck they did in the offseason.
1: That's right.
3: Now he's got nuns coming out to the games.
1: Yeah.
3: It's like, I don't know what he's up to, but he's an alien in every sense of the word.
1: That's a good point. Yeah, absolutely. All right, nuns in every game. That is number two. And finally, number one, speaking of things that don't make sense. Like, I know that Hooters has kind of gone downhill. I don't know. Maybe it's our society, maybe, whatever the case may be. But Hooters is trying to, they say, return to the roots. Clearwater-based restaurant chain known for servers called Hooters Girls. I'm glad that you explained that. Dressed in low-cut tops, short shorts, pushing to be a quote-unquote more family-focused after a change in ownership last year, according to blah, blah, blah, blah, blah. Can Hooters rebrand? Because, I mean, when anybody thinks about Hooters, I don't know what you think. Wings are okay. Food's okay. The reason why guys go there is for the girls in the orange shorts. I mean, that's all anybody thinks about. I don't know. They're not going to be able to read.
3: I didn't even know they had branded away from the original, to be honest with you. I didn't know this. This is new to me.
1: Clearly they're trying to get back to what they say what they were doing. But my thing is that you're not going back to anything. You're not family friendly. It's about the shorts. It's about the tank tops. Whether people agree with it or not, that's not what I'm saying. What I'm simply saying is good luck rebranding. Like, any woman I've ever dated, married, multiple, if I ever even suggested, which I never did, hey, let's go to Hooters. Like, what? By its very name. It's a play on words. They've got an owl, and it's Hooters. Let's be family friendly. I'm sorry. I'm not, you know, the smartest business guy in the world. That's not going to work. That is your five stories that you got to know before you get out of here tonight. Had a great time, as always. Thanks to Will for producing the program. Thanks to Oliver. Thanks to Mike. Mike's first job on the board. Nice job by you. Great stuff by everybody tonight. Really appreciate it. If you missed us, more of us, and then the Drake Toll Show coming up at 6 a.m. Eastern here on Sports Night. Make sure you hang with us. It's Sports Night with me, John Lund, and the entire crew on Westwood One Sports. And, of course, the great Westwood One Sports app.
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16: 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That'll continue through Wednesday. You can follow along with Sal Capaccio at WGR550.com. Sal will also be joining Jeremy and Joe later this morning. The Eastern Conference Final in the NHL heated up over the weekend. Two overtime games. Both of them saw Carolina come out on top 3-2. They lead the series 2-1, and Montreal has had less than 15 shots in both of those games. In the Western Conference, Vegas leads the series 3-0 over Colorado after a 5-3 win on Sunday. They play Game 4 tonight at 9 o'clock. Looking around the NFL, The Athletic's Joseph Pearson said the Panthers head coach Dave Canales still seems bullish on Xavier Leggett figuring things out this season. ESPN's Adam Schefter reports the Chiefs have no plans to give Rashee Rice an extension before the start of this season. Eagles defensive coordinator Vic Fangio said Jalen Carter's shoulders are fine after surgery last season. And in the NBA playoffs, the Knicks swept the Cavs in the Eastern Conference Final after a 130-93 win yesterday. And in the Western Conference, the Spurs and Thunder are tied 2-2. They play Game 5 tonight at 8:30. It's your Paddock Chevrolet Sports Update. 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I'm Joe Cali for Western New York's Voice of the Fan, WGR.
17: It's Jeremy White.
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23: 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The cold fears me.
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24: Hey, everybody. Happy Tuesday. My day of the week is back up and running. What's up, Joe?
25: We will need that, I think, this week.
24: Tough week for this, you know?
25: Yeah.
24: Head on a swivel, folks.
25: I was excited. Like, get back in the swing of things, knowing what days of the week are, which do not exist when you're off for a couple of weeks taking care of a baby. And then I get 1 week of that, and we're right back to I'm definitely going to call today Monday a dozen times. And then that means tomorrow I'll think it's Tuesday, and then maybe next week we'll get back on track.
24: Long weekend, a lot of rain, a lot of sun, you know, a little bit of a good mix.
25: But Shope's Law holds up.
24: I texted him. He's always right.
25: It looked like the rain emoji on Monday was there for like a week.
24: Yeah.
25: And it was beautiful.
24: On Friday, he said, do not check the weather. It will be nice on Memorial Day. It always is.
25: Right.
24: And I'm like, I don't know if you're going to be right this time. And sure enough, there it is, 73 and sunny whole day.
25: It was perfect.
24: Perfect.
25: Yeah.
24: I sent him a text like, this is what I know you for, and you are always right. It is always nice on Memorial Day.
25: It's the thing he wants to be remembered for. Shope's Law.
24: Baby.
25: Memorial Day.
24: It's undefeated.
25: Yeah.
24: It was great yesterday. So hope you had a good long weekend. You know, you're watching. One thing I would say is, did we ever used to have more sports on the day itself?
25: I thought there would be something on. The race is on, right? Like, I don't even know what race.
24: Same.
25: Like,
24: it's the
25: race.
24: It's the baseball, and then the playoffs are late.
25: Right.
24: But we never used to have something at 3 p.m. or 5 p.m.
25: I know. I could have used one of the games being at, like, 1 o'clock yesterday.
24: Yeah.
25: I don't know. Is it typical?
24: Instead, I just had to socialize, which was fine, too. You know, hang out with friends and family.
25: Right. Be outside.
24: Outside and not watch sports.
25: Maybe use your grill or something.
24: Did that.
25: Terrible.
24: Did that, yeah.
25: Is there a F1 race that's normally on Memorial Day? No,
24: Those are all on Sunday. Sunday was the F1, the Canadian Grand Prix. Yeah, all that stuff was over and done with.
25: The Belmont Stakes, something.
24: Something. Anything.
25: If it's there... I mean, the NFL, they'll take it over, right? Like, every holiday they can get their hands on now. There it is, Memorial Day, just sitting there.
24: Play a game.
25: Nobody wants
24: it. Just play a one-off, yeah.
25: Yeah, yeah.
24: Well, good morning, everybody. 803-0550 is our phone number, and 1-888-550-2550. Carolina wins in overtime for a second consecutive game, and we've got a situation with Montreal where they shoot the puck like 10 times a game.
25: Yeah.
24: That's their thing now? Okay.
25: Sweet. I think it kind of has been their thing.
24: Yeah, right. It was all the way going back to the Tampa series where they had 9 shots in a game.
25: Does that bother you?
24: Everything about them bothers me right now.
25: Okay. Yes,
24: everything about them. I had not tweet to me, but I saw. I did not know that Jacob Dobish played at Ohio State. Right? I didn't know that.
25: I did not know that until you just said that.
24: Yeah, my brother-in-law is the athletic trainer for the Ohio State hockey team. I could have been getting all the intel on Dobesh for all the chance for the second round. I missed that opportunity.
25: Yeah.
26: That's a bad job by me. I
24: saw him like, what are you doing to me? Not that you necessarily knew my brother-in-law is the athletic trainer for the Ohio State hockey team. But
26: I kind of did know that too.
24: You kind of did. I could have come in here with like really weaponized information.
26: Yeah.
24: I didn't know that.
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1: Does. I think the fact that they have played, I'm looking, they've played 17 playoff games so far, and how many times they have more shots than their opponent? It looks like four. Looks like they've been outshot 13 times.
2: Which is fine.
1: Three of the times they outshot a team, it was the Sabres, although they lost two of those games. So, I don't know.
2: It's just odd the number of times they end up with less than 18 shots.
1: Oh, right. Like, some of these games, yeah, 18, 19, 12, 13, 9. Think of that. 12, 13, and 9. They have games of 12, 13, and 9 shots in these playoffs.
2: The shot attempts last night through three periods were 78-38. Carolina,
1: yeah,
2: the largest gap of any game this postseason. But whatever.
1: That's just 5-on-5.
2: That's 5-on-5. That's shot attempts through three periods. Then again, like Carolina has long been known as the team that kind of just throws pucks at the net, right? Spams the net.
1: A little bit.
2: Maybe they don't do that as much anymore. Whatever. Last night, overtime, Carolina wins. Good. I'm on good. I have settled on good for Montreal losing, and it's because of their goaltender in Montreal. It's because of Dobesh. When it's one of those things where we say all the time, you don't know who you're rooting for till the game starts. Mm-hmm. I didn't know who I was rooting for even in the series until game two overtime when Svechnikov roasted that dude, and I felt a great sense of joy. Seeing him sitting on his butt, sad, after getting sniped, I thought mean things. I thought, like, you know how people remember Smolinski 20 years later?
1: Of course.
2: That's how I feel about that guy. I feel a burning sense of you.
1: Yeah.
2: Him. Not that he even really beat the Sabres. I know that he did, but
1: Slavkovsky?
2: Dobesh.
1: Yeah.
2: Him. That's the guy.
1: I mean, he kind of did. He kind of did.
2: He was looking to get beat the whole time. The Sabres wouldn't, you know, shoot on 2-on-1s.
1: Was he not their best player
2: he
1: in the series?
2: Probably was. Lane Hutson might have been their best player in the series, but whatever. Like
1: Benson was working him a lot in that series. But no, I know.
2: But I'm just over here.
1: It's not like he was a killer in that series, and he had three shutouts.
2: That's right. But Dobesh just like, he's the one that sticks for me. And if this rivalry goes forward and they play next year in the postseason, I'm going to be thinking about that guy. Who knows if he'll even be in the net? He might not have it by then.
1: No, he might not.
2: I mean, I know he thinks he's going to the Hall of Fame, but he might not even be in the net.
1: Yeah.
2: So, I don't know. The one thing I'll say about that series is that. And then, of course, on the other side, you've got Vegas and Colorado, which has been probably a big shocker for everybody that Colorado is on the ropes like this.
1: It's been, a little bit of a shock, although maybe not as much of a shock if you consider the injuries that Colorado has dealt with.
2: Yeah, Makar is definitely hurt.
1: Makar missing two games and then playing through injury in game three, and also his coach kind of sounding like he a little bit maybe called him out for not playing through it. And then MacKinnon takes that shot in. Are they up 3-0 when he blocks that shot?
2: Yeah.
1: And then Vegas fights their way back. It's like, I don't know how much to be surprised, because so much of what I think makes Colorado great is they have probably the second best player in the world and they have the best defenseman in the world at the same time. And if both of those guys have been battling injuries at different times in this series, then I don't know what they're really supposed to do. Vegas is great.
2: Yeah.
1: Right? Like, all the regular season stuff, how they went like 4 months without beating a team that was in a playoff spot. Remember, that was the thing when they came here and they lost to the Sabres. Like, they were not beating anybody good, but it was they're limping in because their division is terrible. And, okay, that was there for the regular season, but they clearly had another gear that they could just click into. And they have a ton of talent. So I'm starting to get on board with the idea that I will be rooting for them in the finals.
2: Vegas?
1: Yeah.
2: Same.
1: Like, not that I have that big a problem with that, but that's not the team you enter the playoffs thinking, like, I'm going to root for Vegas. But I just so easily would be them over either Montreal or Carolina.
2: Yeah.
1: So, and Marner, I think having the run he's having and probably

0: probably would be the Conn Smythe winner if he wins the cup. I think that would help that too a little bit. So I don't feel great for like Tortorella or even like Eichel or a lot of those guys I'm like rooting for actively, but yeah, I think I'd be rooting for Vegas over them.
1: 803-0550. If you want to throw a thought,
0: there was an offside challenge last night, of course, as well.
1: Great.
0: It took an important goal off the board.
1: Of course, very important to have that. Everyone knows.
0: I'm learning the rule there on the fly that you have to be in the zone when you gain. You can't be in the zone yet when you have possession coming into the offensive zone. Caulfield, you know how like you can enter the zone with possession?
1: Yes, that's
0: you
1: like,
0: can't have two skates though in first and then come in with possession. That I did not know.
1: Like,
0: I thought you just had to come in with possession, and it was all about the puck. But you have to be.
1: You're saying you can't basically skate in backwards?
0: You can, but you can't start that backwards skate when the puck's out and you're in. You have to be out as well. Does that make sense?
1: I think so.
0: So Caulfield, if he gets the puck at the neutral zone and skates backwards into the zone, then he's fine. But because he didn't gather the puck, which was outside the zone, until both his skates were in, now it's offside.
1: He didn't have possession of the puck. You can skate in backwards.
0: He did, but not until he was already in.
1: No, I think the ruling there is he doesn't have it yet. He touched it. It's kind of like, what's a catch in the NFL? Owen, help us out here if you want.
2: Yeah.
1: If he had full possession of it, you can skate in backwards.
2: Right.
1: But they ruled he didn't have full possession of it, even though having possession of the puck in hockey is not actually having possession. It's moving it back and forth with a stick.
2: Right.
1: Like, you know.
0: Well, because the puck's on an edge. He's kind of got it laying on his blade.
1: A little bit.
0: Which is almost like he's holding it.
1: But they're saying he didn't have it.
2: Right.
0: Okay, I thought they were saying he had two skates in, and that's the problem.
1: Because you can back it in,
2: right?
1: Kinda.
2: But you could skate backwards into the zone with if you had just carried it from blue line to blue line and skated backwards. That's fine. But what happened there is I think he kind of receives it as he's backing in, and then that's the timing of it is
0: all things that Dave Jackson did not do a great job of explaining.
1: Shocker,
0: last night. Or their own guy who is
2: who cares?
0: I don't know. There's a different guy. It's a different guy.
1: Sweet.
2: Yeah.
0: It wasn't very clear the way they were describing it.
2: Of course not, because what is about this gosh forsaken sport?
1: Yeah.
0: Yeah.
1: Well, good that it was offside. I'm glad. I'm glad Montreal lost another one at home. Montreal can take the banner of this postseason of losing all their games at home away from the Sabres because they've lost more games at home than the Sabres.
2: Yeah.
1: Which is kind of wild.
0: Yeah.
1: Like, what are they, 2-6 at home now?
2: Something like
1: Montreal?
2: That.
1: Montreal?
0: 2-5, maybe 2-6, yeah.
1: They lost two to the Sabres, and here they lost one to Carolina. They lost a bunch to Tampa as well. Good.
0: Well, they're getting a lot of they were getting this a little bit last night on the broadcast, and I've heard this on podcasts and whatnot. Like, they're getting credit for, like, part of why they're still alive, and maybe the Sabres are not, is they have this ability to win games, finding ways to win.
1: Roll my eyes
0: when you are out
1: of my head.
0: When you are outplayed. Basically, that's it. Like, you know how to win a game when you are outplayed, which I said last week to me is just strictly goaltending and power play.
2: Yeah, that's it.
0: Or bounces. Like, that's it. Like, those are the three things. Pucks off legs, power play, and goaltending. That's how you win when you get outplayed. And, like, I don't know. They just don't, how much respect do they deserve for winning a bunch of games when they're getting outshot? I think they're a good team.
1: Yeah, but
0: I don't think they're Stanley Cup winner good the more I watch them against Carolina specifically.
2: It feels like
0: it's clear who the better team is in the series.
2: Totally. It feels like the 21 run with Price when they got to the final, kind of fluky, like this guy's given them games and saves and spots, and it's all kind of working out perfectly, and it's going to run out at some point. And I think they're facing the buzzsaw now with Carolina, and they're rested, and it's not looking good for them.
0: Am I right that the point, though, that's being made about the goalies left in the playoffs is not really holding up that strong right now? Because of the four guys, and this was like, hey, what do I need Hellebuck for? Because look who's in the playoffs still. It's just four guys. No stars.
1: It's four UPLs,
0: and I don't know,
1: in a way.
0: The goal that got called back.
1: Or four Lions, however you want.
0: Right. The goal that got called back against Montreal last night, like Freddie Anderson just gets beat clean by a wrist shot way out by Michael Matheson. And the Colorado guys, like, are they switching, maybe?
2: Wedgewood probably will.
0: And Blackwood, like, they're in that place.
2: Yep.
0: Dobish has been fine in the series, maybe.
2: Yeah, he's been
0: fine.
2: Almost great the last two games. He's been great. Yeah. But they have blown it.
0: And then Hart's been great.
2: 13 shots.
0: So are two of the four holding up?
2: Right. Okay, so 50%, it's a coin flip whether you get good or bad.
0: Right.
2: I was gonna say, like, the entire point.
0: That's fair.
1: That's the root of the offseason is, do you want better goaltending? Yes. Do you want to invest a lot in a better goaltender? I don't know.
2: Maybe.
1: You're right.
0: Only, like, to me, if it's the best one.
2: That exactly.
0: If it is Connor Hellebuck, then I do. Then if it's almost anybody else, then I feel like I'm just gonna run it back.
1: There's maybe a short list here, right? And the reality is, like, here's the thing about the point you made about Montreal. They know how to win, blah blah blah.
0: Yeah,
1: that's not exactly good process. And what we want the Sabres to have when it comes to finding better goaltending is the process doesn't matter how you get it. You just need it to be a little bit better. And if the process that gets them there is UPL's back and wins, you know, three playoff series, we'll say, well, okay, I guess that worked.
0: Right.
1: It's a little bit like the Bills and Joe Brady in the playoffs. Hey, it doesn't really matter what you do. When you get to that moment, I need you just to win the game. And that's the Sabres, and whether it's UPL or it's Lyon or it's Connor Hellebuck. Like, Jeff Merrick suggested that getting Connor Hellebuck is going to take you Owen Power.
0: That to me is a bridge too far, and I don't think it would actually cost him.
1: I don't think that either, and there's absolutely no chance the Sabres should ever do anything close to that.
0: No way. I'm with you there.
1: You have something that's more valuable. Owen Power at his age and term is probably a lot more valuable than Connor Hellebuck. So what else are you getting in that deal? I don't think Jarmo would even consider something like that. I don't know what the prices are. I'll tell you one thing I do like, and, you know, Sabres fans, I talked to a lot of Sabres fans over the weekend that are like, I haven't listened since Game 7 because I can't do it yet. I'm like, it's okay. I understand. We'll be here when you're ready to come back. The Sabres we're about to have an offseason where they are in on every single rumor. Mm-hmm. We are about to have a Brandon Bean. They were in on that offseason for the Sabres.
0: Mm-hmm.
1: The Bills are in on everything, right? Max Crosby, they made a call on this guy, and I've already seen 15 different Sabres reports like, could Edmonton be a landing spot for Yuri Kulik and Devin Levi? And I think, who are they getting from Edmonton? I don't know. But they're in on every rumor. They're going to be on absolutely every single rumor page, and that's kind of a good life.
0: They exist.
1: Because they exist. We can think about it, whether it's Alex Tuch and the latest on what that might be. I've seen some reports about a number there and some term there, and I think we're all kind of getting ourselves, I shouldn't say all, lots are maybe migrating to maybe this shouldn't happen. Feels like the gas gauge is going that way a little bit on the Tuch idea, and that opens up flexibility to do other things. So whatever. I'm in for the rumors. I'm in for all the reports of what might happen because it's exciting.
0: Well, I think the reason Hellebuck is getting thrown in there, and maybe there should be a rumor about some guy that could come in and, like, really help their power play as well. Because if I look at the Sabres right now objectively, and I think, all right, if they wanted to be aggressive in improving something for next year, where would you attack? Because they have arguably the best top four in hockey on the blue line. So, like, I could get to my third pair, but how much do guys that play 11 minutes a night move the meter anyway when I get to these big games? The top four guys are going to be the ones that are really playing. The forward group is as deep as anybody in hockey, and I've got all this youth coming in that should even help that along even further. So, again, I could point to the power play, but the only other thing I can look at is basically to say, like, about, right, like, their goaltending right now is the same as these other four teams left, which is, it's a coin flip. Well, okay, if I don't really have anything else to get substantially better at, let me make that better than a coin flip. Mm-hmm. I think I'm a great team that can win. If I think I can win the Stanley Cup with the forwards and defensemen that I currently have, which I think they could. I think that is in there. There is a Stanley Cup winner in those four lines and those defense pairings. Then let me make that a 75% chance that my goalies are going to hold up rather than, well, my team's great, let me flip a coin to see if I'm going to get eliminated in the series because I have no idea if my goalies are going to be good or bad. Like, that to me is the only other place to look at. It's not to say that there are a lot of ideas that exist that make you better than a coin flip, but I think that the Hellebuck one that would be ultra aggressive is that, and then maybe I'm done. That's it. Like, that would be the one, that's my favorite move of the offseason that they can make. That they could line up on opening night with. That guy standing in goal would make me feel like they could win the Stanley Cup next year.
1: You don't have any fear of he's hit the wall?
0: Not as I did a lot of this over the weekend, like goalies between, He's under contract for 4 more years.
1: Yeah.
0: So you're getting 33, 34, 35, and 36, I think. And a lot of the elite goalies that I was looking up, like, don't hit the wall on the ice unless they have an injury that, like, their career ends from.
2: Yeah. Right.
0: And, the, like, Carey Price is one of those.
2: Lundqvist had that. Well, he was even older.
0: Lundqvist made it a little older. There was another one, though.
1: What would you use?
0: Holtby, maybe.
1: Just to play the devil's advocate here. His team in front of him is not that good, whatever. Like, things went south. How would you best describe a drop of 41 goals save above expected? 41. Because he went from 41 goals save above expected to zero.
2: Right.
1: And that is, again, like, the year before it's 31. The year before it's 31. His career low before that, I mean, he was... Back when he was 23 years old, other than when he was 23 years old, his worst season was 7. To have a goal saved above expected drop 41 means you had a bad year.
2: Yes.
1: And I know there's voodoo. Last year, he's the Hart, Jennings, Vezina 2 years ago.
0: Right, the bar was set as high as
1: he was incredible. And then he won at the Olympics. So, like, single game stuff, that's obviously still in there.
2: Oh, yeah.
1: But a season... I'm going to need more than just a single game. I'm going to need, I mean, whatever. The season probably.
0: Depends where
1: I could rest him during the season if I'm getting him because I don't need him to get the one seed. I don't need home ice, as evidenced by this. I just need to get in. And when I get in, he's got
0: to
1: be ready.
0: Depends where you look, too, because, like, evolving hockey, he went down from 49 to 25 above expected.
2: Sure.
0: So it's going to depend on the model as well. But no doubt, like, that was his worst season in 4 years. But it's,
1: no concerns?
0: I'm, like, looking at his charts over his entire career, and he's really never had a bad year. Last year was not an elite year for him, like, by any means. It wasn't a great year. By Hellebuck standards, you could probably qualify it as a bad year. But I feel like I'd be willing to give the benefit of the doubt to a guy that's never had a bad season in a decade.
2: Yeah. So the one thing I will say about that team in the way that they played this season is they for a lot of years, have been very, very good at understanding how to play to Hellebuck's strengths, and that went away this year in a big way. They have historically been very consistent at finding a way to give him easy sight lines on pucks from the outside that kind of, like, his game is very, if I'm there on time and I can see it, it's not beating me. And they do a good job of not letting him get behind plays, and that got a lot worse this year. They got worse as a team as a whole, and defensively they got way leakier. I think that led to him not trusting the game. He was very sort of, I'm guessing all the time now, and that was leaving him behind a lot, and I think that was a lot of where he ran into some challenges this year, along with he was hurt.
1: Yeah.
2: He's played... The other thing is he's played a ton of games. He plays... 60-plus games every year for Winnipeg. And I think he got worn down. And I think that caught up to him a little bit this year when he got hurt, and it catches up to him every year in the playoffs.
0: He gets worn down. Every year they play him 60 games, he gets to the playoffs.
2: And he tanks.
0: And if you look at his couple of good playoff seasons, it's like the COVID-shortened year.
2: Yep.
0: Like the years where he's played only 45 games. Oh, then he goes in and has a .930 save percentage in the playoffs. And part of why... I love that as an idea is I'm trying to project like what that would look like here. I feel like all that you just said, Sabres are not like the most buttoned up defensive team in the league. They were substantially improved from where they've been in the past. So like I feel like this isn't a bad spot for all of that. And two, I don't know, I'd hope that they would have a plan. Like we're not going to play you 65 games and burn you out by the time we get to the postseason. We're going to play you 50 games. And because right now we feel like we're a good enough team that we should make the playoffs if Alex Lyon has to play 25 games as your backup.
1: Is he going to be on board for that? One of these players is going to be okay with playing less?
0: Alex Lyon?
1: No.
2: Hellebuck.
0: Oh, Hellebuck.
2: I would bet that
0: 15 less games?
2: At this point in his career, if you approached him and said, listen, you're not going to not play the playoffs. We want to get you to this place because we think it will help you win. I think that is 100% something he would be like, all right, I'll do that. We'll see how that goes. Like, but you better give me all the big games, but I'll eat a few less if you think it's really going to make a difference for me. And I think it will.
1: 803-0550, our phone number. Welcome back. Hope you had a good long weekend. We're going to talk about some Sabres ideas, of course. I do want to have a Vegas conversation, but it's not a 6 a.m. conversation. I think people got to be a little more awake.
0: It's like an 8 o'clock conversation.
1: It's like an 8 o'clock conversation about Vegas, about the Golden Knights. And
0: all right.
1: Their place in the league, they represent a certain something to me. The Knicks are going to the finals. How about it?
0: There were a lot of Knicks fans in that Cleveland crowd last night. Holy cow.
1: The Cavs owner should have considered refunds.
0: The Cavs also, maybe we could play some of the clips later. There's a lot of loser energy coming out of Cleveland.
1: Yeah.
0: The coach talking about, actually, we've won two games analytically.
1: That was tough. That was a real dark moment for analytics because now
0: I know
1: that guy gets dunked on for the rest of time, and the concept of merely having a lot of information becomes a joke because of him.
0: James Harden's talking about after they got swept. I truly believe we were far and away. Do you say the better team? I mean, he sounded pretty aggressive.
1: That's tough.
0: Like, bud, you just got swept.
1: That's tough.
0: And you got blown out in like three of the games.
1: 803-0550. We'll have some fun today. Hang out with us, Jeremy and Joe, Owen Parker, Joe Kelly here as well on WGR.
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0: Stinky Joe DiBiase here for Awaken 180. Having a newborn to remind you real quick about what your body feels like when you're getting up at weird hours, bending down all the time, getting back up, walking around half asleep, carrying the baby, bottles, chasing sleep wherever you can find it. 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Now I notice it in ways that have nothing to do with the scale. You don't get fake energy, your body either shows up or it doesn't. 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
4: The Bills resume OTAs today, and that'll continue through Wednesday. You can follow along with Sal Capaccio at WGR550.com. Sal will also be joining Jeremy and Joe later this morning. The Eastern Conference Final in the NHL heated up over the weekend. Two overtime games. Both of them saw Carolina come out on top 3-2 over Montreal. They lead the series 2-1, and Montreal has had less than 15 shots in both of those games. In the Western Conference, Vegas leads the series 3-0 over Colorado after a 5-3 win on Sunday. They play Game 4 tonight at 9 o'clock. Looking around the NFL, The Athletic's Joseph Pearson said Panthers head coach Dave Canales still seems bullish on Xavier Leggett figuring things out this season. ESPN's Adam Schefter reports the Chiefs have no plans to give Rashee Rice an extension before the start of the season. The Eagles defensive coordinator Vic Fangio said Jalen Carter's shoulders are fine after surgery last season. In the NBA playoffs, the Knicks swept the Cavs in the Eastern Conference Final after a 130-93 win yesterday. And in the Western Conference, the Spurs and Thunder tied 2-2. They play Game 5 tonight at 8:30. 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I'm Joe Calley for Western New York's Voice of the Fan, WGR.
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5: 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The Carolina Hurricanes take Game 3.
6: Kenny Albert on the call. Good morning, everybody. Jeremy and Joe. Tuesday, May 26th.
7: It's going to be warm today.
6: You and I hit the same parade yesterday.
7: Yes, we did.
6: Different spots. Ends of the parade.
7: It's at the end of my street, so like it's very easy for me to just walk to the end of the street.
6: Yeah.
7: It's a very odd parade in that there are... There, you get your patriotic, you know, the presidents and veteran things and floats that are going by. And then, oh, look, there's Chewbacca.
6: Boba Fett. I thought the same thing.
7: There's Darth Maul.
6: And the Kenmore Parade. I used to live in Kenmore. I used to go to the parade every year. Went and hung out with friends there, kids, everything. Great scene, great time. And like, Chewie.
7: Fine.
6: Hey, Chewie. Oh, look, the Mandalorian.
4: Right. Was General Grievous in attendance?
6: I did not see General Grievous.
7: What a missed opportunity. Maybe next year. Maybe next year.
6: The other thing about parades that's kind of wild, especially like, whatever, there's a lot of fire trucks in this parade.
7: Yes, and you get the old fire trucks.
6: Yeah.
7: Those are cool. Like the ones, like 100-year-old fire trucks they look like.
6: There were fire trucks of every color in this parade. There was even a fire truck of a basement service.
7: Yes.
6: That was blue. But anyway.
7: Yeah.
6: Did you bring your daughter to the parade?
7: Yeah.
6: Big earmuffs on?
7: Yes.
6: Okay. Because parades...
7: Yeah, because those are loud.
6: It's kind of a weird... You know, whatever. We do what we do. You show up, and there are a lot of fire trucks and a lot of loud horns and a lot of sirens, and they are just... They are hitting that siren a lot.
7: Yes.
6: And they are hitting that horn a lot. And 40% of the people on the side of the streets abs.

0: absolutely hate the siren and are melting down. Kids are losing their minds, screaming and running, earphones on, and she's like, hit it again.
1: Yeah.
0: It's just my poor son, like, can we go home? Like, it's fine. You'll be fine. He's wearing headphones, still upset about it. But yeah, a lot of noise. But we had a good time.
1: You need it, though. You got to have it.
0: Yeah. That's how you know there's a parade.
1: Right. And the problem is they come without alert. Like, for unless you're watching the guy in the driver's seat, like, to know when he's going to launch that horn, you don't really know when the horn is coming.
0: Yeah.
1: Because the trucks are moving so slow, they're like, they're within horn blasting, the horn blasting zone for you, like, for a long time. So you don't know when it's happening.
0: What kind of parade resume you got? How many parades have you been in?
1: In? None.
0: None? Not like a Little League parade?
1: Probably, would I remember that? I probably would remember that. I don't remember ever being in one, no.
0: Okay.
1: I played Little League, so maybe I was somewhere along the way.
0: A couple for Little League, of course, back in the day.
1: Okay.
0: And then in the marching band.
1: In marching band.
0: Playing trombone, playing the giant, it's called the contra. It's a tuba that goes up on your shoulder. Played that in a parade.
1: I don't even, like, high school sports, I don't remember us being involved in any parades of any sort. I don't remember. No. Is that how do you get into one?
0: Be in a marching band?
1: Sometimes you just see, like, guy in his truck is driving down the parade. There's no decorations. Like, how'd that guy get here?
0: Yeah.
1: Like, how hard is it to get into one of these parades?
0: Good question. Depends on the
1: parade. Do I got to know somebody with, like, an old truck? Can I get in? Is that it? Is that all it takes?
0: Might be different. Might be easier to get into some parades than others. St. Patrick's Day, Memorial Day.
1: Well, right, yeah, yeah.
0: Here's a good question. When the Bills or Sabres finally win the championship and there is a parade, will Chewbacca and Boba Fett, will they make that parade the same way they did this one?
1: They'll be in the crowd at least. I don't know if they'll make it into the actual...
0: You got to have something for the kids, you know? 803-0550. Put up a Twitter poll about our conversation earlier on. Does your dream Sabres offseason include the biggest acquisition / addition to the team being a new proven goaltender? Figured that was the easiest way to ask.
1: I think it's a good way to put
0: it. What you're saying is, like, your ideal offseason is, it's one guy, right?
1: Yep.
0: Tell about it.
1: It's because, right, like, there's nobody else that I've heard the name of being available that screams to me, that's more of a sure thing than what you've already got. Like, I was just looking in the break at the Daily Faceoff has a trade bait board for the offseason.
0: All right.
1: And the goalies on that board are Jordan Binnington.
0: No thanks.
1: No thank you. Are
0: it would be a, it'd be a conflict of, like, emotion there.
1: That. Too, well, and also, I don't think he's any better as an idea than what you've got.
0: Isn't he a big game goalie, though?
2: If you were worried about Hellebuck going down a peg last year, take a peek at Binnington's numbers. He was like down with Bobrovsky at the bottom of the league.
1: Right. Linus Allmark is on this list.
0: Okay. Whoa.
1: Sam Montembeau is on this list, who is just the third goalie in Montreal.
2: Yeah, they're trying to jettison him out of there.
1: Philip Gustafson, who I think is a good goalie but needs hip surgery.
2: Correct.
1: So that's a risk. Stolarz in Toronto, no. Aiden Hill in Vegas. Like, again, like, the rest of these names are just guys that you would equate to what you've already got at best.
2: Exactly.
1: By the way, their tier four is Luukkonen, Lyon, Ellis, and Levi.
0: The full tier four?
1: They just listed the four Sabres goalies under tier four. Yeah.
2: That's hilarious.
1: We're just assuming, like, someone's got to get traded.
0: I'll trade you these four goalies. You trade me. Imagine that.
2: Right.
1: Four for one.
0: The trade of a lifetime. The Sabres have packaged four goalies to, right. Yeah, 803-0550.
1: Yeah, like, Hellebuck's the only one I see that, like, that's a clear and obvious upgrade.
0: Where the name,
1: unless there's a guy that's becomes available that doesn't seem like he is right now.
0: Right. Joe in New Jersey is up first. Joe, good morning.
3: Good morning, guys. How you doing?
1: Good.
3: Good. I just wanted to weigh in on the whole Connor Hellebuck discussion because I do agree with Joe on that one. Like, it really does seem like it's our only need. It's like a restaurant owner that's like, yeah, I got this whole front staff tonight that could really steal the show, but then I got these two cooks in the back. One might botch everybody's order, or, like, you don't want to have that in the Stanley Cup series. It sucks having to always be like, okay, who's it going to be? Is somebody going to steal the show? Is somebody going to ruin the show? But other than that, yeah. So, but I wanted to also weigh in. on saying like how Connor Hellebuck was maybe a little too old. But if we go back and we remember back in 2001 when the Sabres traded Dominic Hasek to the Detroit Red Wings, he was like, what, 35 years old then? Didn't he go on to win a Stanley Cup like the next season after that?
1: Yep.
3: And then another one a few years down the road. So, I mean, I'm not saying Connor Hellebuck is Dominic Hasek, but he is a really high-caliber goalie, and maybe age isn't as important with the goaltending position as maybe we're expecting it to be, and I think we should go all in on that. If the opportunity is there, take it.
1: Is that a ship?
0: Watch it.
1: It sounds like it's not a truck. Like, the age part for me, I'm not telling you that there's no risk in trading for Hellebuck. I think there is, but, I mean, and this could be for any goalie, I think. But again, I don't know who else fits, you know, this problem. I'm not worried about a guy 33 years old. Like, just at that position, you know, like he mentioned Hasek. That I mean, that's one from 20 years ago, but that's true. Fleury won the Vezina at 37 after he got traded to Vegas or got caught up by Vegas. Bobrovsky just won the Cup at 36 and 37. Like, now, I've got a limit. I don't want Bobrovsky at 38 years old. But hold on
0: a minute.
1: 33, there's just so few guys, I feel like, where their play just dropped off at that point.
0: What was the trade package for Hasek? Unimpressive. It was not a big deal.
1: Well, there wasn't the rumor that Fedorov was going to be in it, and Hasek said, I'm not going if Fedorov's not here.
0: I mean, then the Sabres
1: Paul has told that story.
0: Okay.
1: Paul has told that Fedorov was in the original deal and Hasek wouldn't let him be in the deal.
0: Okay.
2: Instead,
0: they took Slava Kozlov and what, a first?
1: And like, I don't even know if they got a first. Like, it wasn't much at the end of it.
2: Yeah.
0: And like, any one of these deals, I'll pull up the full trade package. I feel like it was so insignificant that we don't remember what the trade package is off the top of our heads.
1: Miller's another one. Miller got traded, I think, at 33.
2: Yeah.
1: And he had a couple, statistically at least, he had a couple of really good years after that. And he cost what? Was it just a first? What else was in that trade? I think it might have just been a first. Like, it wasn't like a crazy package.
2: Yeah.
1: Trading a late first round pick. You know? Like,
2: right.
1: And that's kind of, the other part of this is, this doesn't have to be a Hellebuck point or a goalie point. Any trade the Sabres are going to be involved in this offseason, your first is not the first that you've had. The NHL draft is so different from a top 10 pick to where the Sabres are about to be at, I think, 27. Like, just any trade that is this, and then I got to throw my first round pick to me is like almost just included in whatever you want. At this point,
2: yeah.
1: Sure, you could get a great player out of that. We talked about Kulik last week, who went near the end of the first round. But your odds of getting a player of high caliber at where the Sabres are about to be picking, I want them to be trading that pick far more than I've wanted them to trade an eighth pick, you know, years ago.
0: The problem is other teams know it's worth significantly less.
1: I know. Right. Yeah.
0: That's right. Hasek was acquired from by the Red Wings for Slava Kozlov, a 2002 first round pick, which was 30th overall.
1: Okay.
0: And we've never said this name on the air before. That's how insignificant of a first-round pick this was of the Sabres. Jim Slater.
2: Whoa.
0: Slava Kozlov.
1: Never heard that name in my life.
0: Jim Slater and a 2003 conditional pick that did not get exercised. Like, right.
1: He won the cup. What was the condition on the trade?
0: Five cups? Who knows?
2: Right.
0: Maybe it was like games played. Because he did not play much.
1: Maybe.
2: No.
0: That's one of those trades where, for Detroit, first off, you didn't pay that much. If they had paid a hefty price, it would have been, well, he won the cup, but he did not play there very long. He then went on to play more games later on for, what, Ottawa in his 40s?
2: I think that's right.
1: And then he went back to Detroit. He kind of split time when they won the cup a second time, I think.
0: Yes. He went to Ottawa. Then you're right. But his second stint in Detroit was like fuller seasons and played a little more.
1: But they got
0: He won the Jennings Trophy playing 40 games. Right. He's split in time. But my point was just going to be that, like, this Hellebuck idea, it for a lot of people, I think, comes down to price. As you say, like, if he's got a no move and he's picking between three teams like Colorado, Florida, and Buffalo, then the price maybe doesn't get as high as it would be if there were 30 teams.
1: Right.
2: Yep.
0: If it's Slava Kozlov, the 30th pick, and future considerations, like, sign me up for that, whatever.
1: Sure.
0: You know, you'll trade anything to Winnipeg. And I wonder, the Sabres, of course, like, Yarmo just made a trade with Winnipeg. Was there any flirting, any conversation, any let's touch base this offseason? Like, Hellebuck's not going to move midseason at the deadline, but have those doors of communication been opened to a degree.
2: They definitely, Shoveldayoff and Yarmo are known to have a little bit of a relationship. Well, like, they know each other.
1: They made two trades at the deadline. Then they circle back around and Tanner Pearson.
2: Pearson was like a late little, like, let's wedge this one in. We need one more thing.
1: Yeah.
2: And there are, to your point about the age and goalies, Joe, there's a lot of reasons for that I could get into about why goalies can last longer. So we got to get to break here. But if we want, if you want to get into that, I got a lot to say about that, too.
0: 803-0550, our phone number, 1-888-550-2550. Tonight, Vegas and Colorado as the Golden Knights look for a sweep. Sweep.
1: How many points did they have this year?
0: A lot. 100 and not.
1: No, they didn't. They had like.
0: No, I thought you meant Colorado.
1: Oh, sorry. Right. Colorado had a lot.
0: They had a lot.
1: Yeah, Colorado had 121 points. Vegas had 95. Wow.
0: 95 doesn't make the playoffs in the East.
1: Right. Yeah, they would have missed the, playoffs in the East. They won their division.
0: Yeah. Good times. 803-0550 to join us on WGR.
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4: Everybody, happy Tuesday. Hope you had a good long weekend. I got to check if something finished from the weekend. There was a stat of the day in the making. Okay. Yeah.
5: Finished.
4: Yeah. So,
5: what finished over the weekend? Was it a Premier League stat?
4: No, but I certainly have some things to say about the Premier League. I'm glad you asked about that. Thank you, of course. Thank you.
5: I don't know if I asked. I just maybe I did.
4: Okay. Oh, it did not come to. It did not. We were on our way to Scottie Scheffler, who did not win at the CJ Cup. Byron Nelson, right?
5: Yeah.
4: Into his fourth round, he was looking to become the only PGA Tour player, I believe it's ever.
5: Okay.
4: Yeah. Without making a five or worse.
5: Oh, yeah.
4: He was into the final round without a five on the scorecard. He got a five on the 12th, which is a par five. But no fives, nothing worse. He was into the final round without ever carding a five, which is nuts.
5: Yeah.
4: So, but it did not happen. So, sorry. Scrap that from the stat of the day. Didn't happen.
5: That would have been incredible.
4: Right.
5: He was six holes away.
4: New sponsored feature, our almost stat of the day, brought to you by Wishful Thinking.
5: Right. He didn't win?
4: He did not.
5: And he had all of that going for him?
4: Yes, he did not win.
5: No. What a bum.
4: Right.
5: Has he won it all this year? Wyndham Clark, 30 under par. What is this tournament? I did not watch much of this tournament.
4: 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Jeremy and Joe back in a little bit talking about Sabres offseason. The Bills back to OTAs again today. Jim Leonard meets with the media today. We can talk a little about the defensive expectations all coming up here on WGR.
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5: The Bills resume OTAs today. That'll continue through Wednesday. You can follow along with Sal Capaccio at WGR550.com. Sal will also be joining Jeremy and Joe later this morning. The Eastern Conference Final in the NHL heated up over the weekend. Two overtime games. Both of them saw Carolina come out on top, 3-2. They lead the series 2-1, and Montreal had less than 15 shots in both of those games. In the Western Conference, Vegas leads the series 3-0 over Colorado. After a 5-3 win on Sunday, they play Game 4 tonight at 9 o'clock. Looking around the NFL, the Athletics' Joseph Pearson, said Panthers head coach Dave Canales still seems bullish on Xavier Leggett figuring things out this season. ESPN's Adam Schefter reports that the Chiefs have no plans to give Rashee Rice an extension before the start of the season. And Eagles defensive coordinator Vic Fangio said Jalen Carter's shoulders are fine after surgery last season. In the NBA playoffs, the Knicks, they swept the Cavs in the Eastern Conference Final after a 130-93 win yesterday. And in the Western Conference, the Spurs and Thunder tied 2-2. They play Game 5 tonight at 8:30. That's your Paddock Chevrolet Sports Update. 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I'm Joe Calley for Western New York's Voice of the Fan, WGR.
12: There's that. Nice touch off by Stone. Backhand score! Tomas Hertl gives Vegas the lead for the first time tonight.
4: Yeah, we're watching the conference finals, I should say. In the West, it's Vegas who would not have made the playoffs in the East. 3 games to none on Colorado.

0: Colorado, and in the East, it's Carolina beating a Montreal team that is lucky to get three shots in a period.
1: Do we think that's what the Sabres would look like against Carolina?
0: Absolutely not. No. Montreal looked like that against other teams. They looked like that against Buffalo and against Tampa, and the Sabres rarely looked like that, I think. They had some stinkers, but not too many.
1: Carolina does do that to a lot of teams.
0: Yeah. I walk around, and every 3 to 4 hours, my brain fires off the thought, they really lost in Game 7 in overtime. It's been a week. A week from today, we came in to talk about and say, like,
1: it's only been a week.
0: It's only been a week.
1: A week from the day after they lost.
0: Yeah.
1: Right, right.
0: Yesterday was a week.
1: Yeah.
0: Today's a week since we came in to say, ugh.
1: Yeah.
0: They really lost in Game 7 in overtime.
1: How much do you think about the 2-on-1 still? Is that like the Sabres version of Tyler Bass missing a field goal against the Chiefs or...
0: I don't know.
1: Lindy said that was the moment. I thought we were going to win the game right there. So Lindy talked like he thinks about that. I thought about it a couple of times. Like, just what if he had just ripped it? What if he had just thrown it over to Benson? Like,
0: yeah.
1: And they're playing in this series, and what they look like, and what, you know, what could be different than what we're seeing from Montreal if he had just made a different decision in that moment than what he did.
0: Yeah. The thing,
1: because there really wasn't, there really wasn't another moment in overtime where
0: there's a couple moments
1: that I think about, like, oh, that right there, that's where it could have happened.
0: There's one in the third, Zucker's 2-on-1 in the third where he passes instead of shoots. Dobich is kind of scrambling over to the side and he passes it back into traffic.
1: Right.
0: And there's moments. The thing I thought about for all that this weekend was, you mentioned the Premier League, and Arsenal had their final game of the season. They raised their trophy. They're going to have their parade. And you don't have to be a Premier League fan to kind of get this point, so go with me if you will. They hadn't won the trophy in 22 years, the league, which for a team that's that big, that's kind of a long drought. That's their own drought.
1: Definitely. Very.
0: 22 years, that's a drought, which it's the next generation of fans finally saw them do it, and they also do it after 3 years in a row finishing second, and everybody kind of expecting them to fall apart. And because of that, this massive unloading of stress and everything, relief and joy, it all comes. And I told you this throughout the season, I can't stop thinking about the Bills. That once you do it, everything that was ever said about you and why you couldn't or why you wouldn't is immediately a lie. And it's immediately poof. It's just, oh, that was just stuff people said. Like, if the Bills win the Super Bowl this year, the celebrations will be, of course, like, out of control, and we will immediately think, all right, we'll go win another one. And all those times that anyone said you couldn't win it before, I mean, listen, they did make a coaching change, so maybe you'd be able to lean heavily into they didn't win because of McDermott, which, like, I'm sure people are going to take that out for a spin this year, right? If they start 5-0, it'll be, that would never happen under McDermott. Any success they have will be, that wouldn't have happened with McDermott. And right or wrong, it's going to be part of the story that's told. I'm not even telling you that it's necessarily wrong. And if they win it, you know, we'll have the coaching change to thank, maybe. Maybe you'll think they would have done it anyway if Josh Allen goes nuclear because Joe Brady's in charge. But that's what I thought about this weekend. I watched a team celebrate a championship, and I watched players that had been there through year in and year out falling short and having it be their identity finally be the guys that were raising the trophy. And I thought about the Bills all weekend.
1: That's happening with the Knicks a little bit right now too, which is they made the conference finals last year and they fired their coach. So, like, Thibodeau, oh, he's not there. That move, like, that maybe that doesn't happen. This doesn't happen. Where they're now in the NBA Finals if they don't make their coaching change. It doesn't even really...
0: Is that Vegas, too? I mean, Vegas always
1: Vegas,
0: fires their
1: I'm
0: coach.
1: Vegas, I'm sure, is doing that right now. They brought in Tortorella with, like, four games left in the season. With the Bills, I don't think there is an outcome where they, like... They make the Super Bowl. I don't know that it matters... Offensively, defensively, I don't know that it matters at all how it happens.
0: It'll just
1: be the story that will get told.
0: McDermott wouldn't have done
1: it. If it happened this year, specifically. Mm-hmm. You know, if Joe Brady doesn't give us like a year or two before they make it where he does like some of the same things or, you know, lets you down in a big moment, then I think it's just going to be, oh, they scored 40 points a game on offense? Oh, yeah, that's because McDermott was holding Joe Brady back. Oh, they held the other teams to 15 points a game in the four playoff games? Oh, that's because McDermott wasn't here. Like, I don't think it matters how it happens. That is it. I don't know that I will agree with it, depending on what it is. Wonder if that will end up happening, but...
0: But you won't care.
1: We won't care.
0: Right.
1: No, we won't. At that point, we won't care. That... Can that be done in the regular season, though? I don't think the Bills are too far along for me to be hearing victory laps about why they made their coaching change. If they're 6-1 in the regular season, they're always great in the regular season.
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1: Austin, New England, and Atlanta.
2: Okay, right. And every year, they lose these games, and we would say, don't worry, they did that last year. Don't worry, they did that the year before. And every single year, we'd kind of talk ourselves into, well, this is normal for them. Right. Now, what kind of standard is that, though?
1: The standard, right, like I'm looking, like they never lost more than two games in a row.
2: Right.
1: Like the lulls was, they lost the back-to-back game one time during a season.
2: Yeah.
1: That's insane.
2: That would sometimes cost them the one seed, and... You know,
1: right, that's right.
2: Do we think that that's one of the reasons? So, yeah, as we're looking for things that will make McDermott different, I don't know, if Josh starts throwing the ball...
1: You already said it.
2: What?
1: One seed. Like, that's a thing they have not done, that if they did it this year, for whatever the reason is, I think that would be like, well, that's the thing McDermott couldn't do. Brady pushed the right buttons, two buttons he pushed that were right when he needed to, and now that's the difference, and that's why they're the one seed.
2: Yeah.
1: Like that could definitely be sold.
2: To me, the number one thing that I'll see would be their passing numbers go back up. If they're throwing the ball more often,
1: yep,
2: that's something that they stopped doing. When Brady got the job, they started to run the ball more, and they did it very well. So, you know, you could make the case, of course, they should keep doing that. Now, this offseason, the trade of DJ Moore, and like I was reading something in Fantasy Football talking about like vacated targets and the idea of vacated targets, and whoever it was pointing out that when Diggs left, those weren't vacated targets, they were eliminated targets. They threw way less. Almost the number of targets that he got in a season, there were that many fewer passes.
1: Yeah, they became run plays.
2: Right. So not even vacated targets, just like non-targets. And I don't know, is DJ Moore coming back or coming here going to get Joe Brady to a spot where they're not going to be run heavy like they have been? Was he only run heavy because Sean McDermott thought the best way to beat this team is to be two-dimensional and blah, blah, on and on and on and on? Like, we don't know Joe Brady outside of Sean McDermott, and if you're looking for things that might look different, to me, that's what I would look for. Like, hey, look, the Bills are now third in the league in neutral pass rate. That would be a very big departure from what they had been.
1: If you go through, that's a good point. Like, what would you think, just off the top of your head, what's DJ Moore going to get target-wise? Like, what's a rough number, rough estimate?
2: 128.
1: Okay, so to find him 128 targets, where are the vacated targets from? Because guys that are no longer here are Gabe Davis with 18, Elijah Moore with 17, Brandon Cooks with 11, Curtis Samuel with 9. It's not a lot. I just listed off. So
2: more likely they're created targets.
1: They're created, is somebody going to go way down? Shakir's not going down from 95, right? Coleman from 59.
2: That sounds like a good number for a role player, right? Like maybe he gets to like 40, 50.
1: If he's eliminated from the offense, you could just give all of those to DJ Moore. But right, like if he's on the team still, how much does that go down? Kincaid at 49. I think I'd want that to go up.
2: You want it to go up because of usage.
1: Knox at 49. Cook at 40. Palmer at 37. Like, I think you're right. Like, you want to find 120 targets for DJ Moore. There's not really a lot that you can just steal from someone from last year or add from guys who left. Like, you'd have to do it. You'd have to create them from snaps that last year were run plays.
2: Yeah.
1: Or maybe I should expect them to throw the ball more this year.
2: Maybe. Then again, like...
1: Maybe not like a crazy amount, but like a modest... They're not going to be the Bengals, I think.
2: I mean, under Brian Daboll, they were, and he was a candidate, and he did not get the job, of course. And, you know, when Joe Brady goes in there for his interviews, are they asking him, what's your run-pass balance? I feel like it's important to be balanced. You know, what kind of speech is there for that? It might be game plan specific. How many times did the Bills think we need to throw the ball all over this team and score 50 points to win? Like, was that ever a thing, or was it we have to run to keep their opposing quarterback off the field? You know, there were game plans along the way where we watched them slow play games, and I thought it, you know, kept the opposition in the game. If that was just McDermott kind of ruling from above,

0: maybe we get an indication that that's the case.
1: Right. Yeah, there was like one game last year, maybe, that I remember being like that. Wasn't Tampa kind of like that? Like, they came out, we're like, this is going to be a shootout. We're we have to play to throw the ball. We have to play to score a lot. And maybe that's the only time I can think of that really happened last year.
0: Yeah.
1: Whereas, right, like, when Dable was the coach, it was like every week that they played.
0: Like New England, we're probably counting down the days to the A.J. Brown trade, right?
1: Yes, we are.
0: A week from today, he's a member of the Patriots, probably. And Jim Leonard's going to speak today at Bills OTAs. Are you walking into the season thinking that if you get into a game against New England in the playoffs, that you're going to hold them to what? What's your number? The last time these two teams played in the regular season, what was the score? 35-31? Shootout. Right. New England runs out to a big lead. The Bills get back in because of their offense and win the game in New England. The first game was much more lower scoring. But, you know, it's always been a thing that I'll self-report. Like, I got numbed to McDermott's problems in the postseason defensively because I just kind of chalked it up to, well, you're going to play good teams and they know they're playing against Josh Allen, so they're going to step on the gas the whole game. Like, that's the challenge for a Bills defense in the postseason. Let's say you play Cincinnati in the divisional round. How many points is Cincinnati thinking they're going to need? 30? 34? Like, they're going to come in and think it's going to take points. So the challenge is not quite the same as it is for every other team. Again, I'm telling you, that was me being numbed. If Jim Leonard puts it together with his defense and is able to hold Cincinnati off the board or hold Jacksonville or Denver down.
1: Or New England.
0: Because these teams would score 30, then I'll be sitting here, you know, standing ovation for Jim Leonard. I just think the job is a lot tougher than looking at the score on the scoreboard. Right? Like, the Denver game is a great example of that. What did your defense do? They made multiple stops in the game. You turned it over 5 times. Your offense was asleep for a full half, and you lost by 3 in a game where it's 33-30. Your quarterback gave them a free 3 points at the end of the half. I just think the degree of difficulty, I know other teams do get their stops. I like to point to the NFC Championship game between the Seahawks and the Rams, where that was not about this amazing Seattle defense. They couldn't stop the Rams. Their offense got it done. Mm-hmm. And I'm going to need games like that from Brady, so whatever. We always get back into this conversation about it's just going to matter. Just get it done. Find a way to get it done. Doesn't matter how you get it done. If they win a game 33-30, which is exactly the score they lost in Denver, that's giving up 30 points. We'll say, like, hey, mate, they made stops when they needed to. Which is exactly what happened in Denver.
1: Right.
0: And then the offense, you know.
1: Right, because that game they gave up 6 points on 2 drives where Denver had 2 yards. And then they had a field goal on their second drive of overtime. So, like, that's 9 points right there that the offense really was at fault for.
0: Right.
1: That the defense gave up. So, 33, like, that's how I always treated that game. Like, I felt like the defense gave up 24 in that game. Like, the offense gifted them 2 field goals that the defense didn't allow any yards on, and then they made their stop. They made their 3 and out in overtime to get the offense the ball back, and then you couldn't score, so they had to go back out again.
0: Right. Questionable, like, call, of course, like whether or not you think that was a catch or not.
1: So, like, to me, like, right, like, that's where, I don't know that it'll be annoying. I guess if they win the games, then who cares, and it'll be great. But what if that happens again this year? Because I think that's the challenge, and that's also the newness of, well, I got new coaches, and I've got a new defensive coordinator. You don't have 13 seconds anymore
0: which was a big thing. Because
1: it was huge, and really it caused, I think, McDermott to be blamed more in those spots. Like, I think because of that residual, you know, bitterness, that game against Denver, where, again, they really allowed 24 points, and the offense cost them 9, That is not going to get mentioned because this dude has that history.
0: Yeah.
1: You gave up 33. That's just how it is. And if Jim Leonard had that same game, then I feel like there would be more context added to, like, no, that actually wasn't as bad a game as the scoreboard looked like.
0: Right. Like, I mean, like, Jim Leonard's defense in Denver gave up 30 to this Bills offense.
1: Right.
0: That turned it over 5 times.
1: Right.
0: Right. Like, but they got the win. So I'm optimistic about the defense and ready to kind of change my own perception of what good can be once we get to the playoffs. And we'll get a chance to see that throughout the regular season because they have a bunch of big tests. And, you know, like, the first 5 games of the year are huge tests. based on who they play. Maybe not Houston offensively, but after that,
1: right.
0: Detroit, the Chargers,
1: they're no better Patriots. Offensively. They can't be worse than they were offensively, right?
0: You would, I mean, the Bills lost to a backup last year.
1: Right.
0: They lost to Davis Mills in that game.
1: That's right. You're right, though. It's the next four games after that. Although you get three of them at home,
0: yep.
1: right? But,
0: yep.
1: yeah, Lions, Chargers, Patriots, Rams.
0: Yeah. Big tests. Big yeah. tests. Football season on the way. OTAs rolling along. We'll talk with Sal a little bit later today and also get an update on him tomorrow. Jim Leonard will speak today.
1: It felt like football this morning.
0: Yeah?
1: There was a little fog. The sun was just coming. Like, this is a St. John Fisher fog right here is what I was thinking.
0: All right.
1: Yeah.
0: Bright out.
1: Just crisp enough, like 50s we were talking this morning. I mean, they're on the field today, right? Like they're yeah. practicing.
0: Yeah.
1: What's training camp? 2 weeks, 2 months away?
0: Yep. Less than 2 months.
1: We still have some time.
0: Rob in Connecticut. Rob, good morning.
2: Jeremy, Joe, Owen, how are you guys doing this morning? I hope you had a great weekend.
1: Thanks, Rob.
2: Missed you guys yesterday. I'm hearing you, you know, I'm listening to you talking about the Bills. Now I get to talk about Buffalo Bills. Yay. One of the things I was thinking about as far as receiving, I think this year, Josh Allen has to definitely trust his receivers more, because that's what it seemed like last year for me as a perspective. He just wasn't trusting. We definitely trusted the run game more, but this year he definitely needs to trust in his receivers and balance it out like you guys were talking about. And that's the one thing that I was more focused on when I was listening to you two talk. So hopefully Joe Brady does that, and our offensive coordinator can come together with Joe Brady and make a passing game more trusting for Josh. Thank you.
0: Thanks, Rob. The receivers hopefully are worthy of it.
1: Yeah, they have to be open, right? Like they have to be good. Like the trust has to start there, and it was evident that Allen didn't trust them last year. I mean, what's job one for Joe Brady, like on offense? Like, and maybe like you could say DJ Moore, you could say like different mechanisms to get to the same result, but you have to get Josh Allen to take fewer sacks.
0: Yeah, 48 was the number?
1: 40 on the dot. Oh, maybe it was 48 with the playoffs. It was 4 in the playoffs, so 44 if you include the playoffs.
0: Yeah, you got to get that number back down under 20.
1: His third down sack rate over the last 3 years, he went from 5% to 4% to 14% last year. Like, he was getting sacked. He was getting hit. And what types of sacks were they? A lot of them were, I'm running around, I'm looking. There's no one open. I'm still buying time. Still nobody open. Now I get hit. Like, there were a lot of those receiver sacks. Guys not getting open sacks. And to me, if I'm Joe Brady, like, to me, job one is you could do it through the run game if you want. You could do it through quick passing, or you could just have it so that guys are open and Allen can get rid of the ball quicker. I just think that has to be their priority, that he cannot take 40 sacks again this year, both for his own health and also for just drive-killing plays. And I guess that didn't show up as much as you might think it would. Maybe it would for other teams in killing their offensive production. Like, they still ended up doing fine. But 40 sacks is not a recipe for success for him over the long term.
0: Not just, like, drive killing, but, I mean, the quarterback was on crutches after the season.
1: Right.
0: You know, he's playing on that foot. And as soon as the games end, here he is on crutches.
1: That play was one where he might not have gotten hit, but the play he hurt his foot on was, I'm buying time, I'm looking, no one open, let me reverse field
0: to the goal line
1: to buy more time, and then he slipped and hit his foot, and now he's hurt.
0: Yeah. 803-0550, our phone number, if you want to join us, 1-888-550-2550. I think the Giant Buffalo are going to, the install, does that happen in the next week or so?
1: Pretty sure that's in the next.
0: They said beginning of June.
1: Yeah, the next week or two, I think they're going to start. And they're too big to really like do an unveil. You can't really hide them.
0: You're going to see them going up.
1: I was thinking about them actually on Friday, because I was driving around and there was a giant flatbed with a big green tarp over the top for something huge.
0: You thought it was,
1: and it was one of these like giant, like it was going 5 miles an hour. It had like escorts because it was so slow. And I'm like, are those the Giant Buffalo? Are those the Giant Buffalo?
3: You guys got to do a remote broadcast from when they drop them off.
1: I don't think they were the Giant Buffalo, but...
0: What do you think it was?
1: I don't know.
0: A submarine?
1: Well, some other...
0: like
1: Probably another statue for somewhere.
0: Maybe.
1: Didn't they just put up a big metal buffalo at the waterfront downtown?
0: Yes, yes. There's a new buffalo statue down there that's made of birds.
1: Okay.
0: I haven't seen it
1: up close. I think I saw this truck after that, though. So I don't know.
0: I thought
1: it would be a statue.
0: It's the shape of a buffalo made out of birds, which is artistic and cool.
1: Like
0: birds.
1: Okay, sorry. Not real birds.
0: No.
1: Okay.
0: No. Sculpted birds. Not actual dead birds.
1: You said made out of birds. I thought it was silver.
0: I'm sure it's made out of...
1: And also that would probably be illegal.
0: To make it out of birds?
1: I think so. Yeah, made out of seagull? I think that has to be illegal. Absolutely.
0: I don't think it's all seagulls. Because, you know, drawing attention to the birds native to the area.
1: The stadium just looks done now.
0: Yes, it does.
1: Maybe not the
0: logo's up.
1: Maybe not the concourse areas yet, but like the outside and the inside, like field area of the stadium, it just looks done.
0: We're like how many weeks away from the blue and red?
1: First week of August
0: in that neighborhood.
1: So 2 months and change, 10 weeks maybe.
0: Yeah,
1: 9-10 weeks. You'll go to that, right?
0: I think so. Maybe. Between the blue and red and then two preseason games, you'll have three opportunities, or the public, I should say, will have three opportunities before the season begins on Thursday night. It's going to be a strange year, just a whole new existence.
1: I just wonder what the ticket setup will be like for that, because will they sell out the blue and red?
0: Hasn't the blue and red been only the lower bowl?
1: I've sat in the upper bowl.
0: Okay.
1: But the upper bowl was never really that full.
0: Right.
1: But this is not just the blue and red. This is a welcome party to the new stadium. Because I've thought about, like, I have season tickets this year, and I've thought about, like, I don't know how they're going to do it for blue and red tickets. And if they're tough tickets to get, or they're limited, and like season ticket holders get first grab at it, like, I've considered giving them to someone else that doesn't have tickets, that like give them a shot to go see the stadium, because I'm going to be there a million times. So like I'll let them go to the blue and red. Or to the preseason game. I don't know if I need my first time there to be the blue and red of the preseason game. I could just do it. Just have that be the
0: opening night.
1: Yeah.
0: Don't you want a preseason? Like
1: what will you remember in 25 years is the first time in the stadium? Like, you want to tell the story of the opener.
0: Sure, but...
1: Not the practice they had 2 weeks before.
0: But at the practice they have, you'll get to know where the bathrooms are. You don't want to be at the opener on Thursday night and think, where's the closest bathroom? What's my best line of approach here? Hey, I want a beer. Where do I go? You want to have that mapped out.
3: You got to do recon.
0: Yeah. It's preseason for everybody, as they say.
1: How hard are bathrooms to find?
0: Depends on the signage, I guess. I don't know.
1: I think they'll be easy to spot. I think.
0: Will that be the thing we notice more than anything, is that there are more bathrooms per person? That you won't have the incredibly long lines?
1: I think so, yeah.
0: Because Bills, the old stadium, you could say you love a lot of things about it, and as it's being torn down more and more, these pictures of, you know, these giant bucket... Whatever they call them. What do they call them? Payloaders? No.
1: You mean like the crane? Not the cranes. The, I don't know.
0: Excavator.
1: Yes, excavator.
3: Excavator. All my years of Gold Rush failed me there.
0: Okay. What got me was a song, a toddler song about I'm an excavator. Anyway, when they're digging all the seats out, it's like, oh, that's really sad. That's really sad. And then I remember, oh, but the bathroom lines are not going to be the same. And I think, okay, that's worth it. that's worth it.
1: Right.
0: I don't have to leave with 5 minutes left in the second quarter to get in line for 12 minutes and stand outside the stadium in the lower bowl. We're going to leave that life behind.
1: Yeah.
3: No truss, right?
0: I don't think so.
3: Would that jam up the men's room times?
1: No.
0: No, I mean, most places do not have troughs. Most places.
1: I think every other stadium I've ever been to doesn't have them.
4: And how different would a trough, like how much more?
1: More room?
4: I just feel like that would push that many more people through there than...
0: I don't know.
3: You don't have to follow the unspoken rule of leaving the space between, right?
4: That's out the window in a game, isn't it?
0: Yeah, I mean, it's pretty much shoulder to shoulder. It's pretty close.
4: Leaving space?
0: Okay. There's no buffers at the trough.
4: What are you talking about?
0: Right. No buffers
3: at
0: the trough.
3: That's what I'm
4: saying. That's not happening.
0: Yeah. 803-0550 to join us. 1-888-550-2550. OTAs, back to it today. Jim Leonard, Bills defensive coordinator Jim Leonard, will be speaking with the media. So we'll get some of his thoughts on how things are going, their install, all that. Get his thoughts on Landon Jackson and... Dwayne Carter adding a bunch of weight as they get their specific jobs changed a little bit. one of the things to track this offseason. Yeah, one other guy to track is like the weight of Dawkins. Like Deion Dawkins flat out said he's losing weight this offseason. When he comes in and tells everybody what he's at, like we'll get an idea of that number.
1: He was there, but he wasn't on the field doing anything.
0: All right.
1: So I don't know if that'll happen.
0: Are you the kind of Bills fan that tracks the weight of the players?
1: Not unless it means they're changing positions. No. I don't know what Deion Dawkins' listed weight is off the top of my head. I could guess.
0: You're pretty confident.
1: I'm not just walking around like.
0: And you're pretty confident he's not going to change positions. Probably.
1: I'm pretty sure he's not. Yeah. No.
0: 803-0550, 1-888-550-2550 on WGR.
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6: The Bills resume OTAs today. That'll continue through Wednesday. You can follow along with Sal Capaccio at WGR550.com. Sal will also be joining Jeremy and Joe later this morning. The Eastern Conference Final in the NHL heated up over the weekend. Two overtime games. Both of them saw Carolina come out on top 3-2. They lead the series 2-1, and Montreal had less than 15 shots in those games. In the Western Conference, Vegas leads the series 3-0 over Colorado after a 5-3 win on Sunday. They play Game 4 tonight at 9 o'clock. Looking around the NFL, The Athletic's Joseph Person said Panthers head coach Dave Canales still seems bullish on Xavier Leggett figuring things out this season. ESPN's Adam Schefter reports the Chiefs have no plans to give Rashee Rice an extension before the start of the season. Eagles defensive coordinator Vic Fangio said Jalen Carter's shoulders are fine after surgery last season. In the NBA playoffs, the Knicks swept the Cavs in the Eastern Conference Final after a 130-93 win yesterday. In the Western Conference, the Spurs and Thunder tied 2-2. They play Game 5 tonight at 8:30. 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
8: One of my favorite times, besides the one at Clemson, you know, on Thursday night, coaches go home. You know, we wore out, go home at 6 o'clock. Not Joe Brady. Joe Brady's going to sit in there and he's going to watch every NFL touchdown in the red zone and study it and come up with maybe an extra game plan. And I got into work about 6 o'clock that morning and Joe was just leaving the office. And this is all he told me. Coach, I got him.
9: Yes.
10: Ed Orgeron, who Joe Brady worked for at LSU. Good morning, everybody. Jeremy and Joe. Indy 500 was this weekend. Dramatic finish there. That was nuts. I toyed with the idea of going Indy at one point. I did not go.
11: Going to it?
10: Not yet. Yeah. Seems like a doable kind of trip, you know? Fun, racing, cars go fast.
11: How far is Indy?
10: Indy, off the top of my head. Indy is 7 hours.
11: 7 hours?
10: 6 to 7 hours.
11: Closer than New York City to drive? Or about the same, you're saying?
6: 7 hours, 34 minutes.
10: Okay.
11: Wow.
6: Yeah.
10: Owen was going.
11: That's not
10: Owen
11: bad.
10: Was saying more.
12: I had in my head my drives to New Mexico and thinking that that was further along that.
10: Once you get into Indiana, you can also drive like 85.
12: Yeah, that's true too. That helps.
10: I've never been to

0: to Indy, I've only driven through it. Not even like an airport layover, just drive by it. Oh, there it is. Mm-hmm. Driving from Chicago to Cincinnati, maybe, is what I was doing.
1: Okay. Yeah, that's never really been...
0: The Indy 500?
1: No.
2: I feel like that could be up there in like the bucket list of sporting
0: Something
2: events.
0: To do. Everyone that right? goes says it's great.
3: Indy or Daytona?
2: Hmm. I like the Indy car. You know, that too. I like the Indy 500.
3: I feel like Daytona, you gotta do Daytona.
1: Daytona, I think. If I were picking between the two, yeah, probably Daytona. I think it's just a tough time going to a sporting event where I don't care about who wins.
0: Bet on
1: it. You gotta get me to care about who wins. Yeah. I know I could just bet on it.
2: Throw a wager.
1: I know.
3: Good way to do it.
1: Well, I guess that would be the Kentucky Derby on some level too, right? Like yeah, I'm just sure. I only care because I've got a. But see that
0: I love this horse
1: the Derby
0: for years.
1: I envision being in fancy clothes. I've got a ticket in my hand that I'm waving. Like it just feels different.
2: Yeah. Smacking the program as they're coming down the stretch.
1: Yes, yeah, exactly. Yeah.
0: The Derby is also like 14 races as opposed to one race happening the whole time.
1: Right.
3: True.
1: Which that I would. Yeah. Like if I were picking between those two, I would easily do the Derby first. Yeah.
0: I've done a couple.
1: It's down the list. It's down the list for me.
0: I've done a NASCAR race. I did the Michigan 400.
3: Mm-hmm.
1: Watkins Glen?
0: I've never done Watkins Glen.
1: I mean, that one's really easy.
3: Yeah. I've been going to see drag racing. That was cool. That's
1: drag
3: just
1: racing?
3: Feels violent. More than anything.
1: Right.
3: I got to cruise around in one of the funny cars. One of my dad's buddies, when I was a little guy, like took me in. He had one of the stock funny cars. It was crazy. Sitting just on the metal sheet floor.
1: Yeah.
3: This car was like lurching forward every time the engine turned over. It was wild.
0: Drag racing, huh?
3: I was into that, little guy.
0: 803-0550 is our phone number if you want to pop in.
1: I will not be going to the World Cup because tickets are astronomical.
0: For years
1: I've been like, World Cup's coming. I'm gonna go to a World Cup. I've never been to a World Cup game. This is going to be my opportunity. And like... You know, Toronto, not far. That's not an ideal stadium to go see it in. Like, it's just kind of a small soccer field that they added some cheap bleachers on the sides for. And it's like, okay, I could go there. Iraq versus Ivory Coast, $700. Mm. What?
0: Yeah.
1: And if I want to see anybody you care about, now I'm into the thousands. Just like, it's so highly priced that it's like, I don't think, like, it's just out. It's out as a watch. And any Team USA game, obviously, is going to be like, you know, a year's salary at this point. It's like ridiculous.
0: We do know the dates on that. That's something that fills the summer pretty well, right?
1: The World Cup?
0: Yeah.
1: Well, and there are more teams now, so does that mean the tournament goes longer, I'm assuming?
0: Yeah, I don't know if the new format has kind of confused things. It has for me.
1: Yeah.
0: But the first U.S. game is June 12th at 9 p.m., by the way.
1: And the tournament begins, I think, on June... Maybe June 11th.
0: Yep.
1: I'm looking at right now.
0: Yeah, Mexico, South Africa, the first game.
1: Okay. And it runs through to, when's the final?
0: Probably like right before July 4th or right around there. It's usually about a month, like July, I guess July 8th, July 9th?
1: No, past that.
0: Oh, because of the expanded tournament. Okay.
1: The final will be on Saturday, Sunday, July 19th.
0: Really?
1: Yeah, we're going into mid-July.
0: All right.
1: Yeah.
0: Wow. I
1: believe the final is Sunday, July 19th.
0: Okay.
1: Is what I'm seeing.
0: Take us right to training camp.
1: At MetLife. Yep. A 3 o'clock Sunday.
0: And natural grass.
1: That's more than a month.
0: And natural grass for all these games.
1: Which has NFL players very upset because they're willing to do it for FIFA, I guess, and not for their guys.
0: All these stadiums that have turf. Like, sure, we'll roll out regular grass for you.
1: Yep.
0: Anyway, 803-0550, 1-888-550-2550. A little bit of off-season mode, you know, a little bit of nice weather mode, and waiting for the Sabres to, I guess, make some sort of moves. You do sometimes get trades in the Stanley Cup final. During that, there have been trades. It's usually not happening all that often, but it does.
1: The league encourages teams not to do it, or try not to do it, to not steal the spotlight, I guess.
0: You get
1: rumors a lot during these weeks.
0: I told you I had a Vegas take that was, it's too hot for 6 a.m. I think I can make it at 6:41.
1: Okay.
0: Ready?
1: I'm ready.
0: It's not different than the last, 3 years of the Vegas take. It's just kind of asking if there are more people that feel comfortable getting there.
1: Uh-huh.
0: Okay? And it's just this. Like, as Vegas sits here one game away from the cup final again,
1: mm-hmm.
0: I'm not telling you to root for them. I'm not telling you to root against them. But now that we, River Hockey, now that we are in a better place in our lives, are we more comfortable saying we were the problem? Not like fans, but the Sabres, of course, were the problem for you-know-who.
1: Uh-huh.
0: And now that we're healthy, we're in a healthy relationship again, can we look back and say, like, yeah, it's definitely, it was, you know, it wasn't his fault? Are more people able to healthily do that?
1: I think.
0: Look at who the GM was. Look at who the coaches were. Look at who the supporting cast was. Look at what's happened with Mitch Marner. Look what happens. What's the whole idea? Get as many good players as possible. If you have good players and you can't surround that good player with any other good players, and you're kind of like a laughingstock franchise, and now we're not anymore, right? This isn't. We're still in year 15. Woe is us. It's we came. We're Batman crawled, or Batman, right? Yeah, Christian Bale. He crawled out of the pit. We made it out.
1: Mm-hmm.
0: We can look back and be like, all right. Fine, I'll admit it was definitely like we were the problem. Not fans, not us. The organization was the problem, of course.
3: How many people really think that he himself was the problem?
0: Lots.
2: I think more than
0: lots.
2: You think.
0: Still,
3: I just can't.
0: Think.
3: I don't understand how you even. Can
0: I know
3: get there on that.
0: That's kind of the question here. It's like if you were one of the holdouts, you're like, fine, I'm still gonna boo him. Like, you know, hey,
3: fine.
0: We're there.
3: I think that's fine. You could not like him and still think that it wasn't his fault.
1: Are you kind of getting to what percentage of people that don't like Eichel are because they blame him for it going poorly here, and what percentage are because of the way he acted the first time he came back?
0: That might be that.
3: Yeah.
0: That might be that.
1: Because if that is where you're at, I don't know what has to happen for you to get over that. Like, you might just never do it.
0: Sure. And, you certainly don't have to.
1: It also could just be bitterness of... And this is not where the Sabres are at yet. I mean, we hope they're there, and I know they are doing so much better than they were, but why did you want him in the first place? Why did you want to take? Because he was a center that was good enough that you could win the cup with him being your number one center. And if he wins a second cup, I don't know that that helps any bitterness towards... That was supposed to happen here. That's why I'm mad about it.
0: That's probably right. Bitterness is just shifted to like the GM of the Seattle Kraken, where I pretty much maintain it all the time.
3: Right.
1: Right. Like, I went through and endured the tank season because I thought this guy was going to win Stanley Cups.
0: You're right.
1: You didn't exist yet over there. You didn't have to go through all of that. And he gets to, and he does it. He does the thing that was the original theory in the first place. He's going to win a cup. Now he maybe is going to win a second cup. But you get to enjoy the fruits of that labor when you didn't even exist the time of
0: to that
1: he was
0: point,
1: drafted.
0: Remove him from it. Vegas, who has been docked a second-round pick and fined $100,000 for not having Tortorella meet with the media. They consistently like skirt the rules on long-term injured reserve, right? Mm-hmm. Like, Vegas, to me, is a good villain.
1: They are a villain.
0: But also at the same time, this goes back to the expansion draft itself.
1: Mm-hmm.
0: They showed up and showed that the league is actually like so complacent and so
1: such
0: a bunch of slow burners in this league.
1: Oh, yeah.
0: Where, like, I'm sorry, we don't need any of these draft picks. We're just going to continue to get your players, and we'll just keep giving you picks and prospects, and we'll just be good the whole time.
1: Right.
0: Like, Vegas, to me, they're a little bit like, I don't know.
1: They're kind of the Yankees, aren't they? Like, they don't have any homegrown anything.
0: No,
1: like, they are the ultimate. I don't need to do any of that. I don't need to draft player. I'm just going to take your best players.
0: Right. Thomas
1: That's
0: Hertl.
1: That's their whole roster.
0: Thomas Hertl, Noah Hanifin, Marner, Stone, Carlson, everybody.
1: Petrangelo was their number one defenseman, wasn't
0: gonna,
1: he, when they won the cup? That's
0: they're
1: going to
0: get everybody from you, and they're not going to bother growing a farm team. They don't care.
1: Right.
0: And I was thinking about a comparison. This one's probably clumsy. All my comparisons are probably clumsy. But Vegas is like the – when you're in the poker universe and the online poker craze hits, people thought, like, well, the online poker players are never going to know how to play real poker. And then what did they do? Well, they definitely could. Like, Vegas showed up, and the league thought, Like, oh, you've got to pay your dues here. You've got to, oh, I'm sorry. No, we don't. We're just going to be better at this than you.
1: Yeah, like they've existed for a decade now, and I'm looking at like their draft history. They never had a first round pick play for them.
0: That's a great
1: like their
0: question.
1: Own first round pick.
0: Krebs? Did Krebs play for
1: Krebs
0: them?
1: Krebs played like 10 games maybe for them. Like it hasn't really happened. Yeah, we're talking about like less than a full season, maybe ever. Like their whole roster is we are bought and paid for. We're just gonna go get your best guy. Hannafin last year was the same thing. Like they didn't even have the room for him. That's why they're also a villain, by the way. Because they're usually they're ultra aggressive LTIR cap gymnastics team historically.
0: Are they gonna go get Hellebuck because you want him?
1: No, right? Like they don't even need him.
0: And they might just get him anyway.
1: They are the team. Like, oh, there's a great player available. Yeah, well, we'll find a way to make that work. We don't even need him. We don't even have the cap for him. We'll find a way to get that guy in here. And sometimes this is another reason why they become a villain. Is they have no loyalty, right? Like the Fleury thing is probably top of the list for that, but there are other examples of guys that have done a lot for them and accomplished a lot for them that they will just discard like coldly whenever. And like I do sometimes want my team to act like that, so I don't know.
0: You might see that this offseason.
1: It's not all about Eichel, I think. Like it would also be that franchise only existing for as long as they have and how they exist.
0: Yeah.
1: They are kind of the perfect type of villain for a sports fan of another team.
0: Yeah.
1: Right?
0: Yeah, I think so. And they're about to play, what, like Carolina or Montreal? It's going to be tough to take.
1: I think I'm going to have to root for them.
0: Unless they blow it. 803-0550 is our phone number and 1-888-552-550. They really lost in Game 7 of overtime, huh?
1: They did. Yes, they did.
0: Still dealing with that. Still handling that.
1: We could have been talking about Game 4.
0: Game 3 would have been last night at home.
1: Yeah.
0: A Memorial Day 8 p.m. hockey game would have been, I mean, last night's temperatures would have been pretty nice. And will I ever go back and watch Game 7? No. No. I've gone back and watched playoff losses before. Like,
1: I've never watched Game 7 against Carolina.
0: Yeah.
1: I could get to, this one.
0: Or even just watch overtime?
1: Yeah, I might want to do that. I might want to watch all of overtime again. Yeah.
0: Or the third period. Carolina's up 2-1. Montreal lost at home last night in overtime. Jeremy and Joe, Bills OTAs rolling today. Jim Leonard to speak with the media.
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0: All right, we're in and out because we're late talking about the Vegas Golden Knights first round picks, or lack thereof. Mm-hmm. All right, we're going to break in. We'll come back. Sorry we're so late. We got to be better about this. Sal Capaccio, a little bit later this morning, OTAs for the Bills. Spent some time talking about their defensive expectations. Maybe dig into that a little bit more with you coming up here on WGR.
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2: The Bills resume OTAs today. That'll continue through Wednesday. You can follow along with Sal Capaccio at WGR550.com. Sal will also be joining Jeremy and Joe later this morning. The Eastern Conference Final in the NHL heated up over the weekend. Two overtime games. Both of them saw Carolina come out on top 3-2. They lead the series 2-1. In the Western Conference, Vegas leads the series 3-0 over Colorado with a 5-3 win on Sunday. They play Game 4 tonight at 9 o'clock. In the NBA playoffs, the Knicks swept the Cavs in the Eastern Conference Final after a 130-93 win yesterday. And in the Western Conference, the Spurs and Thunder tied 2-2. They play Game 5 tonight at 8:30. It's your Paddock Chevrolet Sports Update. 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I'm Joe Calley for Western New York's Voice of the Fan, WGR.
3: And Proctor will just dribble it out. Chance of let's go, Knicks. It's over. Believe it, Knicks fans, for the first time in 27 years, the New York Knicks are going to the NBA Finals. The dream season continues. And hopes of ending a decades-long championship drought are very much alive.
4: Knicks play either the Spurs or the Thunder. And that series goes 2-2 right now.
5: Mike Breen's going to have a job to do to not sound too biased, right? Because he's the Knicks' home broadcaster, but also does the NBA Finals.
4: Mm-hmm.
5: He's a professional. I'm sure he'll be fine.
4: He's great. He's great.
5: He's awesome.
4: Everybody, hope you had a good long weekend. Jeremy and Joe, it's nice out today. It looks like it's going to be nice out for the foreseeable future. Maybe a little rain tomorrow, but 78 today,
5: mm-hmm. Yeah.
4: 70s and 60s. We made it.
5: Speaking of NBA, by the way, really quickly, are you avoiding these Spurs-Thunder games because you just can't simply watch OKC right now? It's getting worse. It's getting worse.
4: It's tough.
5: It's so bad.
4: It is tough.
5: It's so unwatchable and bad. Well, it's not unwatchable because of the alien on the other side that's doing crazy things. But
4: I guess a question I could ask you about. All right, so Oklahoma City is being talked about as flopping all the time. The Montreal Canadiens are being accused of flopping all the time.
5: Dobish last night, flying into his own net.
4: Flew into his own.
5: Stick almost went into like the crowd.
4: Right, like you've got some embellishments as a feature now.
5: Yeah.
4: Right?
5: Embellishment in basketball, not that rare. I mean, soccer, it's the the narrative, right? Like it happens there. But hockey prides itself, I thought, on like, well, we're not that. We're not soccer, you know, throwing ourselves around on the ground. And it's not just Montreal. I mean, Carolina in game one or game two, had a horrible embellishment on their end. Lindy said during round two, like, it's the playoffs. Guys are going to try to do that to draw penalties because how important power plays are. I'm like, what happened to my hockey? Did in the Sabres 14 years that they left the postseason, did that start happening? Have I just been missing that? I've been watching the playoffs. When did embellishment become like a thing in the NHL? Because it's happening all throughout the playoffs.
4: Mm-hmm.
5: All right, NBA, it's not that new. I mean, the Thunder are taking it to extreme levels. But hockey was, I thought, supposed to be the sport where we're too prideful to do all that. And, like, they're throwing themselves around, and it definitely starts with Montreal's goaltender.
4: Yeah, right. Yeah.
5: He's bad.
4: Football doesn't have that much. It's only quarterbacks, for the most part, when they get hit.
5: Allen gets criticism a lot,
4: He gets theatrical, I think, for sure.
5: Does he get more of it than anybody else in the league? No, Mahomes gets a lot of it.
4: Sure,
5: Mahomes gets a lot of it.
4: Who gets accused of it the most?
5: Mahomes gets touched near the sideline. He throws himself to the ground. Yeah, is it those two?
4: Maybe.
5: More than anybody?
4: They might just have more eyes on them. I'm not sure if there's any guy that does it more than anybody else.
5: But we all can admit, though, that Allen definitely flops.
4: Yes.
5: Right?
4: Yes. He
5: definitely
4: flops. He looks for calls. Yes. I think that's right.
5: Yeah.
4: You know, there's no penalty for embellishment, so I don't know why you wouldn't.
5: Right, in
4: there
5: football
4: is,
5: there isn't.
4: There is no penalty for diving.
5: So we're just going to, are we just good to accept that it occurs everywhere?
4: I think so.
5: Just don't be, like, embarrassing with it.
4: But it's definitely a feature of the conference finals in both these sports, the NBA and the NHL, where you're talking about flopping and embellishment. And
5: I mean, the NBA guys are going into, like, the stats on how often he SGA falls to the floor after shots versus other guys.
4: Twice as often as anybody else. He's on the ground after a shot.
5: We have the numbers on it.
4: Yeah.
5: Like, they're getting really deep in it in the NBA. I don't think we have analytics on Dobish flopping yet. But maybe we'll get there.
4: Yeah.
5: Maybe the Sabres just need to flop a couple more times. And they would have been
4: still playing. Did they? Who was the most guilty on the Sabres of it? Because Martin Saint-Louis said the Sabres were doing it too.
5: Didn't Hage do it once where he got hit like on the shoulder and kind of threw his head back?
4: Oh, it was...
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1: Says who's the greatest you ever saw play anything of any kind?
2: Yeah,
1: you're gonna say LeBron.
2: I think I'm probably going to say LeBron because I don't want to say Brady, and I don't think I would say Brady anyway. I think I would say LeBron.
1: Why?
2: Who would you say?
1: I don't know. Like just the greatest you've ever seen.
2: What's the greatest you?
1: This
2: ever
1: is not
2: saw?
1: About. This is not rings culture.
2: No.
1: This is just who's the best you ever watched.
2: Yeah. In anything.
1: I mean, Allen. There's a good case for Allen. There's a really good case for him. Because we don't...
2: Yeah, I think
1: we,
2: there is.
1: If we don't
2: yeah.
1: have to get caught up in rings culture, where the only thing that matters is if you want a ring,
2: yes.
1: then it opens it up to everybody. And, I mean, there's who was the best... There's who was the best, who was more better, sure. Who was far and away better than the next best guy.
2: Right.
1: There's that, the gap between quarterbacks or goaltenders. Like, Hasek is an easy answer here for a lot of people, right? He's the best there ever was.
2: I think if I had seen Hasek, I might be saying his name right now.
1: Yeah.
2: I mean, I saw him, but it was at the
1: then
2: end.
1: Then there's the guy that played for your team. Then there's the...
2: Right.
1: Whatever. Is it dominance like Federer or Tiger Woods is an answer?
2: Ooh.
1: Right? Like, you're talking... If you're going athletic accomplishments versus...
2: Tiger.
1: The best at what they did, like Tiger's easily an answer. And then there's this, who's the most
2: yeah.
1: fun I had watching? Steph Curry is my answer.
2: Yeah.
1: And no one made me to the television more than him. So, you know, without trying to make a case, who is the greatest? I don't want to get, you know, caught up in that. You're talking you're talking about Wembanyama being
2: just
1: the kind of player where it's like, I can't look away.
2: Exactly.
1: Because he's incredible.
2: He's 7'8", and he's hitting half-court threes. Earlier in game one, he hit one that wasn't that far closer to tie a game at the end of overtime. And he's 22?
1: Yeah.
2: Like, when did, if he wins this series, when, just for the NBA, when did Jordan and LeBron make it to the finals for the first time? Weren't they like in their late 20s? Were they 30 even? Like, they didn't make it this quick. But he's a body type that hasn't existed before. Which is why that uniqueness makes me think that he could be that answer. He could be the greatest thing I've ever seen.
1: Yeah.
2: And yeah, like there would be, maybe Tiger would have to be my answer, but there would be candidates. I feel like he has that potential. And I want to see that happen. I'm good now with one guy dominating a sport. I mean, not in maybe the sport that I have a team in, because then that gets annoying.
1: Right, because Wembanyama is not in your way. Mahomes.
2: Exactly. If I had a team in the NBA and he was in the way, then I think it would get old quick.
1: Yeah. Mahomes was this for a good solid 3-4 years, and it just doesn't look like that anymore. Right? It doesn't look like that anymore. You can't be.
2: No, it doesn't look like he'll rule the sport. It's actually been more frustrating that they have been winning because it hasn't looked as impressive.
1: Right.
2: Right?
1: And like their scoring offense is not the same. Like, Mahomes has the rings, of course.
2: Right.
1: But he has not looked the same level of dominant for about 2 to 3 years.
2: When he entered the league, he was getting Steph Curry comparisons. Like, look how fun this is to watch. He's throwing the ball all over the field. He's putting up 50 touchdowns, and he's running all over. And then didn't their offense kind of do the thing that even the Bills' offense did to a degree, which is they just became safer and more conservative and careful. And, you know, now he's playing like a game manager role, but he's still winning, so you can't really call him that.
1: Yeah.
2: Even though that kind of is the job now, I kind of hate that in football. Like, this development of running the ball more across the league has kind of neutered Allen, Lamar, and Mahomes, hasn't it? They're all playing in a more careful, conservative offense. None of them throw to anybody that's really all that impressive anymore. And they still win. They're still great. They're definitely great. But in terms of how fun it is to watch, they were all more fun to watch when they entered the league. And is that just the way that it goes? Is that just the sign of the times? Just guys are more fun to watch when they first get there? Because I would say all three of them aren't as fun to watch as they were 5 years ago. Right?
1: Yeah, you might. Well, I mean, Allen, because he runs so effectively.
2: And all his passes are screen passes.
1: Right. There's a lot of.
2: He throws the ball at the line of scrimmage 90% of the time now.
1: There's a lot of that.
2: So his runs are still fun, but

0: He's not slinging the ball over top of defense. And I would say that about the other two as well. They're not just throwing these haymakers down the field. They're throwing it at the line of scrimmage, or their team is running, or in Allen or Lamar's case, they're running it themselves.
1: Yeah. I saw there was a graphic about Allen and their EPA on passes that are short versus EPA on passes that are long. And we all remember that version of Josh where ripping it down the field was really what he did, and he's become such an efficient short game passer. I don't know if Joe Brady's going to uncork that, unleash that, or if DJ Moore is going to be able to do that by himself, right?
0: Allen's maybe talking about that's like the thing he's been focusing on the most this offseason is
1: deep ball accuracy.
0: Is him getting better at throwing the ball deep, and he has some poor numbers on that. I've always wanted to just explain that away, though, that his job on those passes is harder than most because he doesn't have – he has to throw a perfect pass. Every time he has thrown the ball down the field in the last 2 years, it's felt like he has to throw a perfect pass. When they played the Chiefs in the AFC Championship game, remember the touchdown he threw at the end of the first half?
1: Mac Allen's a perfect pass.
0: It was a downfield touchdown. And if he missed the pass by half a yard, it would have been incomplete. It had to be absolutely perfect, right? Because Mac Hollins
1: did
0: is
1: not
0: the guy.
1: Right. He didn't have separation, but he made the play.
0: Right.
1: Made the catch. Tough catch.
0: I'm not saying they're all the receiver's faults. I'm sure there are plays that Allen's seen on film where he's like, I missed that one, and that guy was there. And there have been a couple of those, but
1: he hit Cooks this year.
0: I just think his job has been so hard for that.
1: Yeah, he was plenty accurate on the Cooks throws, and Cooks had a couple of drops.
0: That's true. Right. And I think they will be better at it this year. Like, as much as Moore is not maybe as good as he was 4 years ago, he's such an upgrade over what they've had. And I would be hopeful that he alone, plus Allen hopefully getting a little bit better at that stuff, that they will not be so reliant on, hey, it's 3rd and 8. I got to throw a screen to Shakir because that's my best play.
1: Yeah.
0: That's really where I want them to end up. Be confident enough in your downfield passing that when it's 3rd and long, you're not trying to set up 4th and short. That's where I want them to end up. And I think Moore should help them with that.
1: Would you take the offense they had last year with a better defense? With the idea that – I shouldn't even say the – I'm not promising you the better defense. You're hoping to get it. Would you take the offense they had last year? Or the year before? Because it's the same offensive coordinator. Like, do we – how much of what the Bills are going to change – you out there, 803-0550 – how much of what Joe Brady does do you want to be different? You're mentioning the screen passes. I think a lot of people would sign up for, yeah, let's
0: just be less reliant.
1: Sprinkle
0: on
1: those in, but maybe not right in spots where it's 3rd and 10, 2nd and 10.
0: Yep.
1: Like the AFC Championship game, it's 3rd and 10. They're throwing a screen pass because they're trying to set up a 4th and 5, which ultimately, you know.
0: Right.
1: How much of it would you just take, run it back, James Cook, rushing leader, these receivers? I think the answer to that question is you could definitely get away with the same offense and be just as good. And if you're going to get in the playoffs and get into that moment against Denver or against Cincinnati, is the difference that DJ Moore and, I guess, to a far lesser extent, Skylar Bell can be a role player like Curtis Samuel tried to be, mm-hmm. right? And Coleman is pushed kind of out of the starting lineup. I guess I hope I get Kincaid healthy. If I just have last year's offense, pretty much run it back with DJ Moore in Josh Palmer's spot and a healthy Dalton Kincaid, how good do I feel about my season? I think you have to feel probably really, really good about it.
0: To me, though, that is better than your offense from last year.
1: Right, right.
0: Right? Like, if...
1: because you did not have a healthy
0: Kincaid. I feel like if I have the same offense from last year, DJ Moore didn't work. Or Kincaid is still managing injuries and not on the field all the time. Like, to me, those two, if you told me those two get unlocked this year, they're better than they were last year. They are, and you could look at EPA per play, you could look at any of their numbers, it still show that they're one of the best offenses in football. But with Josh Allen, they're always capable of being the best offense in football. So, for me, like, I almost would never sign up for anything that isn't, am I the best offense in football? Because do I think I have the best quarterback in football? All I got to do is have the rest of the offense live up to his standard. If you think he's the best offense quarterback in football, I don't think I ever want to sign up for third. not good enough. Fourth, not good. Like I should be number one. I have the best guy. Or do we not think I have the best guy? Because if we do, then I think number one is what you should be settling for. And I think if Moore is a 1,000-yard guy that opens them up down the field and makes teams have to pay attention to the perimeter more often instead of daring you to go there, and Kincaid can give you any level of the efficiency he's given you but do it more often than, would I just get 49 targets? Can I get him to be an 80, 90 target weapon that teams are afraid of? If I get those two things to work and everything else remains the same, I think I'm the best. I think I'm the best offense in football.
1: You'd hope to be.
0: Because
1: one thing I would wonder is, like, can New England ascend?
0: Bar?
1: Right. I mean, like, year three of Drake May, not quite. I mean, year two felt like year one, but year three of Drake May, this is where he's going to maybe take another step, maybe. A.J. Brown, they upgraded the A.J. Brown, Romeo Doubs. Like, he'll have a good group of receivers there if A.J. Brown goes there in the next 6 days, which everyone seems to expect will happen.
0: I mean, he should have a better infrastructure around him than he did last year, right? Like, May was on a team that couldn't run the ball, that had decent receivers, didn't have a great offensive line, and he still made it work in the regular season. Right, he was bad in the playoffs, but he made it work in the regular season. I don't know how much better their line got. I don't know how much better they'll be able to run it, but they certainly have better pass catchers for him. Like, if Brown indeed is going there. Because if I'm going from older Diggs that can really only play all the time in the slot.
1: Right, he's not even. I'm going to use the same measure I use for the Bills. Diggs not on a team right now.
0: Right.
1: Like, that was probably legal troubles at the beginning, but.
0: Yeah, they were probably waiting
1: for just,
0: that.
1: Like, if he could play and people thought they could get good value, he'd be on a team now.
0: Right, versus I'm going now to a guy in A.J. Brown that's a big X that wins down the field, which Drake May is amazing at. And Brown can play any spot on the field. And Doubs is a good player. Like, they just get better. So, yeah, better than New England would be a good start. I just feel like the Bills, if they get Moore and Kincaid to work, unless the run game takes a giant step back, why shouldn't they be the number one offense in football?
1: Well,
0: the line's great, if the run game's great, and Allen's great, and my only problem has been pass catchers, man coverage, down the field, and if I'm getting answers on those, I've got everything.
1: What's number one, though? Like, you know, number one offense in football, is it by points? Flat out just points? Because game script could, of course, be in there.
0: You could really do. I mean, you could do.
1: You could do it a thousand.
0: You could do that EPA per play,
1: DVOA,
0: success rate. You could do it on what happens at the end of the season.
1: Right.
0: You could just do it that way. Which is, I had a drive where a field goal wins the game, and I threw an interception. Even though it was really a catch, but you can go before that. 3rd and 11. Right.
1: Yep.
0: Before that, don't even count the Cooks play. My offense. Had the ball, field goal, the defense gave it to him. Here you go, field goal to win the game in overtime. You had one of the best offenses of football that year, right? And you got to a place where you were 3rd and 11 at your own 36. It wasn't going great. You at least weren't likely to go down and score before that play. So, just that's another way you could do it. Just what happened at the end of the season? No, I didn't score when I only needed three? Okay, that's not number one.
1: 803-0550. The NFL 18-game season, Mike Florio, Pro Football Talk, cites a source familiar with the situation, says 18 games is highly unlikely for the 2027-28 season, which would be not this coming season, but the following season, right? But still not impossible. I mean, they want another game because, of course, like every game generates a lot of money. Another game for all the streaming networks. Another game for the television networks.
0: Yeah.
1: It is the kind of thing where I don't ever hear anybody thinking another game is a good idea. Like, what for? Right? What for? To make more money. I know the whole league exists to make money.
0: Yeah.
1: A player safety is a thing. Whatever. Like, I don't know what the concession ends up being. Everybody wants more money. I wonder if the players get to a point where they're like, I mean, they're fighting against an 18th game, of course.
0: Right.
1: Are they going to be paid 1/17th more to do it, 1/18th more? Nah.
0: I mean, everyone will watch it.
1: Yeah, on the schedule, you're going to watch it. I don't think there's any disputing that.
0: That has long been was that one of the NFL people maybe answered a question about that? I don't think it was Goodell, though. Maybe it was Goodell. One of the NFL higher-ups had a question to him earlier this season about expanding to 18 games and like opening up all these different days of the week. And it was basically like, our ratings never drop. Why would we stop? Like, we have no evidence that we're oversaturated.
1: Right.
0: And until we see evidence that we're oversaturated, we're going to keep going up.
1: Right, there's no dilution of the product.
0: Basically, until you stop, we've got you on the hook. Basically, until you stop watching it, then we're just going to keep going. So if they add an 18th game and we all go, this is too much, so I'm not going to watch 1 week, then what will they do? They'll probably stop expanding.
1: Let's get stupid. 23 games? Are you watching all of them?
0: That's a good question. At what point does it... at what point would your interest be watered down? Because for me, it wouldn't be 18.
1: No, it wouldn't be 18. 20, that said, 23, that maybe. Said, yeah, right. Like, it's the illusion of more interest. Are you more interested than you were when there were 16 games? No.
0: No, there's it just, would be maybe about the same.
1: There's I mean, just I get, an additional game. And
0: yeah, I get two more Bills games, two more Sunday night football games to watch, two more weeks of playing fantasy football.
1: Right.
0: Like, I'm not really complaining about that. Like, if I get two more weeks of all of that. So, I mean, for the players, it stinks.
1: I guess I'm also not complaining if I don't get that. It's the kind of thing where,
0: it just doesn't really...
1: sure, if it's like a buffet. Sure, I can go get one more chicken nugget. I don't actually need one, and if I don't have another one, I won't notice.
0: Right.
1: But I guess I'll go eat another one, chicken tender. I don't know if that was the right...
0: I guess your question would be...
1: the right food. Would you like another scoop of ice cream?
0: Yeah.
1: Sure. I'm at an all-inclusive. Sure. Throw it on the plate. If I don't have it, I won't notice.
0: Right.
1: But if it's there...
0: I guess your question is, do you feel like the season goes by too quick?
1: No.
0: Then you shouldn't care if they add extra games.
1: No, I don't. I would say they probably shouldn't. And again, it's highly unlikely for next season. Florio continues... some see the expansion as an inevitability. One would imagine the NFL will have an 18-game season implemented by the 2031-32. That's the first season that's not covered under the current CBA. So they could, when they're doing another CBA in the future, they'll, you know. And again, if they make concessions or who knows what they have to do to get that 18th game. I don't feel the need for it. I don't have a hard take on any of it. It's just they're going to do it.
0: They're definitely going to do it eventually.
1: Here's what I would say. The only thing I actually really want is the offseason to be shorter because I want the next season to come along. So, you know, what could they really give me? Shorten it by having another game? What are we starting on Labor Day instead of the week after Labor Day? Going deeper into February?
0: We would I think 2 weeks, right? Because you would add a bye week?
1: Probably.
0: You would do a second bye week and you would add a game. So... wouldn't that line up Labor Day to President's Day?
1: Might.
0: President's Day Monday would be the day after the Super Bowl?
1: Might. I don't know, depending on the calendar every year. Probably. Someone could do the math on that. Sounds right.
0: Yeah.
1: 803-0550. We'll check in with Sal. He's got his State of the Franchise stuff still going on our website, WGR550.com. He's got linebacker Edge up, and he'll be down at One Bills Drive today. They have OTAs again, and Jim Leonard, Bills defensive coordinator, Jim Leonard speaks with the media. So we'll hear what he has to say on how things are coming along. Jeremy and Joe here on WGR.
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12: The Bills resume OTAs today. That'll continue through Wednesday. Jim Leonard scheduled to speak with the media later today. You can follow along with Sal Capaccio at WGR550.com, where he's also continuing his State of the Bills series. Sal will be joining Jeremy and Joe. Coming up next, the Eastern Conference Final in the NHL heated up over the weekend. Two overtime games. Both of them saw Carolina come out on top 3-2. They lead the series 2-1, and Montreal has had less than 15 shots in both of those games. In the Western Conference, Vegas leads the series 3-0 over Colorado after a 5-3 win on Sunday. They play Game 4 tonight at 9 o'clock. Looking around the NFL, The Athletic's Joseph Person said, Panthers head coach Dave Canales still seems bullish on Xavier Leggett figuring things out this season. ESPN's Adam Schefter reports the Chiefs have no plans to give Rashee Rice an extension before the start of the season. Eagles defensive coordinator Vic Fangio said Jalen Carter's shoulders are fine after his surgery last season as well. In the NBA playoffs, the Knicks swept the Cavs in the Eastern Conference Final after a 130-93 win yesterday. And in the Western Conference Final, the Spurs and Thunder tied 2-2. They play Game 5 tonight at 8:30. 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
13: 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Sal Capaccio. 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Sal Capaccio, Sal Capaccio
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1: Bills back at OTAs. Jim Leonard will meet with the media today, and our own Sal Capaccio will be there later today. He joins us on the Wester Hotline as we continue gearing up for the Bills offseason and talking about the state of the team. Sal, good morning.
14: Good morning, guys. Hope you had a great Memorial Day weekend.
1: Yeah, not bad, you know. We gave Mike Shope full credit for his theory that it's always nice on Memorial Day, how it lived up to it yet again.
14: Oh, yeah. Mike and I have talked about this in the past. Agreed. It's amazing. And we were texting about it yesterday. It's crazy that we didn't start off that way. I think a couple of years ago we finally had a down one, but it's like very few far in between. And to be honest, and the crazy part is for many years, the Jim Kelly golf tournament was the Monday after Memorial Day, and it was always bad weather, like rainy and cold. That's been moved, by the way, to August. So it was always the weirdest thing. Memorial Day, great weather. Then the following Monday, like in June, not great weather. But this year, it was awesome. We have a great week of dry weather, which is great because we've had too much rain. As you know, Jeremy, at Shoshone, and you're now a coach, right? Rain outs and things like that. Now, I think we're going to play a lot of we have a lot of baseball on the plate this week. I'll say that.
1: Yeah. Hopefully, everything's dried out well enough. And again, this week should help. Sal, the Bills are back to work this week, OTAs, and we're going to hear from Jim Leonard today, correct?
14: Yeah, that's the plan. Jim Leonard will speak to the media before practice. They'll be on the field. The team will be on the field a little before 1 p.m. I think Leonard speaks a little after noon.
1: So you've started your State of the Bills series, and you've shifted over to the defensive side of the ball, edge rusher, outside linebacker. And I feel like there are questions for Leonard today about that group and about how it might come together. Because would you say that of everything that they've got on that side of the ball, that this is the group that, I don't want to say boom or bust, but it feels like this group might make or break what this team can ultimately be?
14: Yeah, I think because of the new defense, this might be the one position where there's so much of a change in kind of the role and the fit, and people wondering, like, how. Look, I mean, I understand, like, Ed Oliver, defensive tackle, but I think this is the one where, what are you really asking these guys to do, and do you have the right parts, and who fits well, who doesn't, who's it a better scheme fit for, who's it not a better scheme fit for? And I think that's the proof is in the pudding what they did, guys. I mean, you think about it, and I wrote about this, their top free agent acquisition was this position, and their top draft pick was this position. They spent their two biggest resources this offseason. Now, I understand they traded a second round pick for DJ Moore, so that's fine, but I mean the most money on a free agent and their top draft choice on the same position, which is edge rusher, and in this defense, we can call it outside linebacker. I'm fine with calling it whatever you guys want,
1: right.
14: But you can call it either in this defense, edge rusher or outside linebacker, but that's where they spent the majority of their resources this offseason.
1: And that's kind of what I mean about make or break, because there are other positions that have questions, but this one I feel like I could get to. It might be a group that really comes together and, given the change in defense, really flourishes, or it might be, I guess, the other side.

0: out of that, which is it doesn't, as we're waiting to see what ultimately Jim Leonard's defense looks like.
1: I think that if it doesn't, it's probably because of the fit, not necessarily the players. I mean, we could argue, you know, Greg Rousseau, and, well, he should be better than he is. I mean, he's been a good player. He hasn't been a double-digit sack guy. He had 7 last year, 8 the year before that, I believe it was. But Bradley Chubb has been very good in the league. We know that. You know, we saw what Michael Hoyt did last year. T.J. Parker is, you know, an early draft pick for this team. So, sure, I mean, maybe they don't have all the right, you know, players, pieces, but I think it's more about fit. If we're talking towards the end of the year, if we're in the middle of the year going, man, they just don't have enough there, I think we're having a debate at that time whether it's the players or the scheme. You know what I mean? Like, do the players fit the scheme, or is it just the players aren't good enough? It's going to be a really interesting. Now, if everything hits and these guys are good fits and they're smashing and playing really well and getting to the quarterback and stopping the run, like, you know, better than they were last year, then we're all like, okay, like this was better for the team to do. But if we're having questions about this position, I think we're having debates. Mm-hmm. You guys are going to be doing that on the radio about player versus scheme and fit, basically.
2: Right. And Hoyt could play into that too, right? Like, just if he can't stay healthy throughout the year, that could create a huge variable, right? Like, because if he has more injury problems and then a rookie's got to play more than you want or whatever, versus mm-hmm. if he's just healthy and contributing a lot, like, that can make a big difference. And also, Sal, like, how much have we heard about the difference in what they're asked to do, not just like where they line up and, you know, are they over the tackle? Are they further out wide? Are they standing up? But does it feel like maybe with Leonard that the chains are off a little bit? Like, they could be a little bit more aggressive in going after the quarterback? Because that always seemed to be the reputation under Sean McDermott, was how important it was to be responsible and rush lanes, and maybe it wasn't as much make or break, just go get the quarterback at all costs.
1: Yeah, I think this weaves into the other linebacker position, which obviously I'll get to later in the week, but they will be more aggressive, I think, Joe, but I think your aggressiveness is going to come from different forms. It doesn't have to be from this particular spot. This particular spot is going to be asked to do a lot. Yes, they can go after the quarterback, but I think you're going to see, like, for example, Terrell Bernard blitzing more. And that's going to maybe leave a Greg Rousseau or a Bradley Chubb to be able to stay home and kind of, you know, filter the run a little bit, or the rush lane or something. Yes, you could actually absolutely have these guys. I don't want to paint the picture that they're going to be stay at home outside linebackers. What I mean, though, is I think that this is going to be a defense where you don't know where guys are coming from and where one person's coming from. Maybe someone else isn't, and they'll be able to kind of play a different spot there. Sure, you can both get after the quarterback. You can blitz two guys, or you can have the edge rushers go and blitz somebody, have somebody stay home. I do think they'll be more aggressive, but I think the aggressiveness is going to come in the form of maybe the unknowing from the offense. Look, Sean McDermott's defense was based on knowing your assignment and doing your assignment really well. It also could be a little predictable because of where you line up and doing that, and that's fine. Like, because if you do it, it doesn't matter if you're predictable. If you do it well, it should be okay. And I think that was always the big, you know, the big core principle of his defense, which is, hey, you might know where we're going to line up, but we're still going to be better, and we're going to do it the way we're supposed to do it and be very kind of fundamentally sound, right? I think in this defense is, you don't know where we're going to line up, and you kind of don't know what we're going to do after we line up, to be honest with you.
2: Right. At this position, you write about 7 different guys. How many do you feel like there will be a rotation? How many do you feel like reasonably there could be a rotation of? Like, are we talking 5 guys that would dress on game days and all get playing time? Do you think that's possible?
1: It's a great question, because I think you have to look at the entire defensive front and how many they want to keep. Now, haven't gotten there yet, but right now there are 7, and actually, I didn't include, and I should have, there's actually 8, because they did have a undrafted free agent. Cade Denhoff is an undrafted free agent, so let's add him in there. So that's 8. And then if you actually look at the defensive tackle / defensive end, if we want to call him that now, which is more of a down lineman, there's 10. So there's 18 of those guys. Like, how many are actually going to be part of this rotation? How many are going to make the team? I think 5 sounds about right. You're looking at Rousseau, Chubb, TJ Parker, for sure they're on the team. I think Michael Hoyt's on the team, but the question is he on the team right away to start the year? Is he healthy enough? From what I saw last week at OTAs, and we'll see more today, like, he's on track to maybe be ready to play. So let's just say he is. That's 4. Now it might come down to the guy they talk a lot about, Javon Solomon, versus a guy like Michael Dana, which is, he's a 2-time Super Bowl champion, has a lot of experience. I mean, you're probably looking at a five guys at this position, but you could probably get yourself to four if you want to be a little more fat at other areas like defensive tackle.
0: Sal Capaccio joining us on the Western Hotline. Sal, what's next up? What position are you charting next?
1: Yeah, I'm going to look at the down linemen now, the defensive tackles and defensive ends. And I just think part of the – we have to retrain our brains, guys. We really do. We have to retrain all of our brains, and the fans do, and everybody, and how we talk about these positions. Again, because even I get caught up. Like, do you want me to call it edge rusher? Do you want me to call it outside linebacker? Do you want me to call it defensive tackle, defensive end? Because, for example, like – what we all know as defensive end was the traditional Joey Bosa, Greg Rousseau, right? Those are defensive ends. In this defense, the Bills aren't, that's not defensive ends in this defense. In this defense, the defensive end is the guy that's lining up as the 4-eye technique, as the 5 technique, the guys that are outside on the tackles, outside the tackle, inside the tackle, but there's another guy outside of them. So that's going to be Landon Jackson, for example, right? That's going to be TJ Sanders. That's going to be Ed Oliver. They're going to be called defensive ends. I'm going to still call them defensive tackles because in my way of thinking, I think a defensive tackle is a guy that puts his hand on the ground and then he's interior because there's guys outside of him, if all that makes sense.
2: Right.
0: Yeah.
2: And then practice, like, I know we don't really get official injury stuff at this point, Sal, but is there anybody you're wondering about going into this week? Dawkins wasn't on the field, right? And I know he's not the only one, but aren't there a couple guys that are maybe there but aren't on the field?
1: There but not on the field. Well, I believe...
2: maybe Deion Dawkins and Brown?
1: Deion Dawkins and Spencer Brown, right. I believe it was Matt Perino, my colleague who was at practice last week. I didn't see him, but I believe he wrote, and I could be wrong, but it could have been somebody else. They saw them both like after practice, but they weren't on the field at all. We know that. Right. James Cook wasn't there. I'm not concerned about that. I'm thinking about guys like, okay, I saw Josh Palmer rehabbing off to the side. Like, is there more to that? What's going on? Like, where is he right now? Christian Benford wasn't there. Not too concerned about that. I'm looking at what is the update and status right now on Dorian Strong, who wore a neck brace last week and wasn't on the field. He was on the field, but he's walking around wearing a neck brace. Is he, you know, is there any actual like chance of him playing and suiting up or anything like that? And then the guy that I think that I want to see out there and where this is going, it's interesting, is Dorian Williams, because he wasn't at the day that we were there last week. And yet I think that Caleb Elarm's Orr has a legitimate shot to try and win a spot next to Terrell Bernard on defense at linebacker. But I think Dorian Williams is right there. And like, this might matter. Like, all these reps these guys are getting this offseason.
2: Elarm's Orr, for those that don't know, he was the 4th round pick, right?
0: Yep.
1: Yeah.
0: All right. So. Well, we'll be listening today or waiting for Jim Leonard, and we'll chat tomorrow and hear what he has to say and recap it with you then.
1: All right, guys. You got it. Thanks.
0: Thanks, Sal. 803-0550 is the phone number if you want to chime in on anything. Bills back at OTAs today.
2: The lead article at NFL.com, 11 players in the league where it's a make-or-break season.
0: Yes, and I saw the picture is of 3 players.
2: Uh-huh. The first player talked about in the article is a Bill.
0: Yep. It's Keon Coleman. Also in the picture is C.J. Stroud. Okay. Yes. And then the third picture is George Pickens?
2: Yes.
0: It's a make or break year for George Pickens? What? I think he made it.
2: He's on the list.
0: I think he made it. Okay. I said it already 3 times. Yeah, I think there's Keon Coleman discussion fatigue, and I understand why. Mm-hmm. I would love to hear the case of, like, what is a make-it season for him?
2: For Keon?
0: Yeah, isn't it just like a role player who's on the team for 2 more years? Like, that's making it.
2: I think making it for him is just
0: being a guy. You would take him having a Gabe Davis year would be a dream come true for Coleman.
2: Someone that doesn't make headlines for an entire year negatively. That's it. I don't need him to do anything special. Right. Just don't have a story in November about how you were late. Don't have a story in December about how you fumbled in a bad spot in the game. Like, just that's it. Just a non-controversial season.
0: Yeah.
2: I don't need him to do anything statistically that blows you away. But be a professional football player. That's it.
0: Yeah,
2: that would be make it, I think.
0: Play out your contract, do well, sign somewhere in 2 years. I mean, I just don't think there's much of an avenue to him to get to the top. But you know, I suppose it's possible. I never want to rule it out.
2: Other quick players that are on this make or break list, Marvin Harrison Jr.
0: Okay.
2: You mentioned Stroud. Bryce Young, J.J. McCarthy, and Kyler Murray are both listed.
0: Okay.
2: Also, Deshaun Watson is listed on this list. And I don't know what make it looks like for Deshaun Watson at this point. I feel like that's over, but whatever.
0: 803-0550. We'll get a break in. 1-888-550-2550. Hope you enjoyed your long weekend. We're back to it today. Jeremy and Joe here on WGR.
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6: WGR.
7: I got something special for you on the other side, Joe. A gift.
8: All right, good.
7: It's a gift for you.
8: A gift?
7: Yeah. For you. For everyone out there. 803-0550, Jeremy and Joe. I got to hear more about how it's going with the newborn, too. I heard you refer to yourself as Easy Joe, something like that. Somebody texted.
8: I did?
7: Yeah, that like you were saying things were really easy. Baby's sleeping really well.
8: I said things are going really well.
7: Yeah, sleeping well.
8: Oh, she's sleeping great, which is the best news you think you could have.
7: Yeah.
8: I don't know if I said really easy.
7: All right. It's okay if you did.
8: I mean, I'm getting the hang of it very, very easily, I guess.
7: All right. No further questions. But my gift for you.
8: I do have more gadgets to talk about, baby-wise, that are unbelievable. Yeah. The baby gadgets. I'm obsessed.
7: Was it the egg clock was the first one you said?
8: The egg light.
7: Egg light.
8: Yeah. Right. Double tap, it's on, hold it, dims it, or... Oh, it's amazing. It's
7: beautiful. All right, well, my gift for you in return.
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21: The Bills resume OTAs today. That'll continue through Wednesday. We'll hear from defensive coordinator Jim Leonard. You can follow along with Sal Capaccio at WGR550.com. He's also continuing his State of the Bills series. Sal joined Jeremy and Joe in the last segment. You can find that on demand in case you missed that as well. The Eastern Conference Final in the NHL heated up over the weekend. Two overtime games. Both of them saw Carolina come out on top 3-2. They lead the series 2-1. And in the Western Conference Final, Vegas leads the series 3-0 over Colorado after a 5-3 win on Sunday. They play Game 4 tonight at 9 o'clock. Looking around the NFL, The Athletic's Joseph Person said Panthers head coach Dave Canales still seems bullish on Xavier Legette figuring things out this season. ESPN's Adam Schefter reports the Chiefs have no plans to give Rashee Rice an extension before the start of the season. And Eagles defensive coordinator Vic Fangio said Jalen Carter's shoulders are fine after surgery last season. In the NBA playoffs, the Knicks swept the Cavs in the Eastern Conference Final after a 130-93 win yesterday. In the Western Conference Final, the Spurs and Thunder tied 2-2. They play Game 5 tonight at 8:30. That's your Paddock Chevrolet Sports Update. Paddock Chevrolet with you for the extra mile since 1935. I'm Joe Calley for Western New York's Voice of the Fan, WGR.
22: And the journey it has taken them to get here. The long and winding road to bring the title home. For 22 years, the old Arsenal artillery has lain silent and dormant, gathering dust, gathering doubt. But this season has lit the fuse. After 22 years of gloom, it's about to go boom! The Arsenal cannon fires again!
7: Arsenal roar like it's 2004, the final line there. Listen,
8: The start of that clip, I'm like, this is sounding really boring, and this is not the way to get people in soccer.
7: True. Those of you out there whose favorite teams have not won a title in the last calendar year, I cannot relate. Sorry. No, I played that because a couple things. So, hi, Jeremy and Joe. This is not going to be an obnoxious conversation about Arsenal, I promise. But I've liked Arsenal for 15 years, really. Really. I've had a lot of people, maybe you have this too. I really would watch the Premier League. I don't know who to pick. Mm-hmm. And the answer is you just have to do it and then wait. Right? Like when we did it this year, Owen, we were campaigning who we should root for, who you should pick.
8: Yeah.
7: And I'm glad you didn't pick Arsenal because it wouldn't work.
8: Right.
7: You can't win right away. It won't work if you win right away. You actually have to lose first. And like I picked Arsenal in 2010 because I was over there during the World Cup watching a lot of soccer and thought, this sport is way too cool. I need a favorite team. My buddy and I went to the stadium. I bought a jersey. I'm like, I like this team. They haven't won it in a couple years, and they're a big club. And then things got way worse. Really bad. Sell the team chance. Like, it got really pretty bad. And they won the title this year for the first time in 22 years. And it was amazing for me because I actually went through a long enough time of them not winning.
8: Yeah.
7: You need that in order to feel good. Maybe that's some psychological thing that sports fans have. But they clinched the title the week before. The game they played did not even matter. The trophy ceremony was on the road. They emptied out the stadium. Arsenal changed their uniforms because you celebrate in your colors, not your roads. And I'm thinking to myself, I'm like, how much of this am I going to watch? How much do I care about the trophy ceremony when they already won the title?
8: Right, and they're at what? Where were they playing?
7: Selhurst Park, yeah, Crystal Palace.
8: Crystal Palace.
7: And the answer was I cared a ton.
8: Yeah.
7: A ton about that ceremony. It was 2 hours after the games ended. I'm watching all this coverage of Tottenham who escaped relegation thinking, like, when are we going to get to the trophy? Mm-hmm. And I promised the kids, my twins are there watching the television. I'm like, watch, what's going to happen is they're going to hold the trophy down low, they're going to walk over, and they're going to go, oh, because it's what everybody does.
8: Right.
7: And sure enough, a week later, 2 hours of a show later, when they did that, I got like choked up. like, holy cow, this ceremony actually matters to me. It's the cup, right? It's if your team wins the cup,
8: right?
7: Watching them carry it matters. Everybody gets to do that thing, right? It's drinking milk at the Indy 500. It's whatever the little ceremony is after. The NFL's tried to kind of create the Lombardi ceremony. It never works.
8: No.
7: For whatever reason, the NFL, that never kind of works, whether it's that Terry Bradshaw's handing it to an owner or who knows.
8: Yep.
7: It's not the same. But you have other ones that work, and man, that one like really, really worked for me. I was way into it to a level I was surprised at myself.
8: Yeah.
7: So, anyway.
8: No, a year ago, same thing. Like, I watched, and I felt like over an hour. I guess this is where it's like the Stanley Cup celebration is, if that's your team, don't you want to see like every guy touch the cup?
7: Absolutely.
8: And that there was like, I want to see every player celebrate first
7: 100%.
8: Before I'm willing to turn this off.
7: Yeah. When they're all the Arsenal players are coming through one by one, you know, you're thinking about that big play that insert name here, you know, Hincapié makes, or Marino, and I'm just like saying the names out loud to my 5-year-olds. Like, they know some of their names, but me just beaming and staring at the television. And again, like I make the point a million times, it's Rory at the Masters. It's the thing you were not supposed to ever be able to do because you didn't have it in your DNA. You did, and all of a sudden everything's gone. Like, to me, it's just Bill. It's the Bills. It's the Bills' year. It's got to be eventually, someday.
8: I agree with you, by the way. Like, the 7 years I went through as a Liverpool fan before they won made that way better when they won.
7: You have to lose first.
8: Yeah.
7: If you show up and start rooting for a team and they win right away, you just kind of don't get it.
8: Which is why if Owen had picked Tottenham, that would have been like a 5-year fast forward of suffering and heartbreak that would have made it even better.
7: Maybe.
8: Should have picked Spurs.
0: That's true. I feel like
8: living on the wire as they almost get relegated in year one would have been nuts.
0: Yeah, that would have been pretty
7: fun. I got who did somebody send it in our group chat, or who sent it to me? The you know the meme of the guy on the podium drinking the champagne and they see that he's like in second place or whatever?
0: Oh yeah.
7: Cartoon podium. Yeah. And this one was the guy spraying champagne and the podium was 17 spots down. That's where Tottenham was celebrating because they did not get relegated.
0: That's awesome.
7: So
0: I feel like I landed in a good place with Man U. Like
7: you did. Yeah, you're fine.
0: Got into
7: a
0: Champions League. Like, rocky starts of the year, fired a manager.
7: Yeah.
0: That was fun. Like, oh, what's that going to mean? And then they got good, and it was really.
7: They are, am I also not mistaken here, they are the new on-the-clock team, are they not?
8: Yeah, they. I think of the big five, if we eliminate
7: Tottenham,
8: Spurs for a minute, I think they deserve that, then they have Chelsea, the longest drought.
7: Chelsea, Liverpool, City, and help me.
8: Who are we missing?
7: Help me. Chelsea, Arsenal.
8: Arsenal. Arsenal, Liverpool.
7: Yeah. Yeah.
8: Your own team.
7: My own team. So
8: that makes sense.
7: It's kind of new. It's like when you're writing checks and you have the wrong date. You probably never wrote a check in your life.
8: Yeah, Chelsea last won in 2017. City obviously won recently. Liverpool, Arsenal. Yeah, when's United? 2013.
7: 13, okay,
8: yeah.
7: So 12 years, 13 years. Like that's a long drought for them.
8: But the two teams we root for, it was longer. Arsenal was what, 20?
7: 22.

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1: Right.
2: It could happen next year.
3: There's also a very unique, like, again, American sports, we crown champions in games.
2: Right.
3: Head to head, you must beat this team.
2: Right.
3: And over there, that league, there's no playoffs. It's just, hey, we played 38 games, who has the most points? So you kind of get sometimes climactic finishes, sometimes anticlimactic finishes.
2: There's good and bad to it.
3: Yes, yes. It really crowns who had the best season. You really can't say anything otherwise. It's not Vegas, who wouldn't have made the playoffs in the East, getting to the cup final, winning the cup, that would never happen.
2: But the only downside, of course, is, and I don't know that you experienced as much as I did last year, where it was like a month and a half to go in the season, and there's no stress and no drama left because you just know they're going to win it.
3: Right. No, Arsenal.
2: And I guess that is more comfortable because the stress part, imagine that, not having any stress as your team is on their way to winning the title.
3: Right.
2: Like, that's not what you're accustomed to. There must be some. Right?
3: Right.
2: Unless you're the Knicks, I guess, because they're blowing out every team and sweeping.
3: But even then, they have games to play. Like,
2: right, when, right. When they're not comfortable.
3: Right. When Liverpool won that title last year, they were so, whatever, or yeah, it was 2 years ago?
2: Last year.
3: They were so far and away better.
2: Yeah.
3: That's the thing. Like, Colorado, if this is just that kind of format, like, we were the best team.
2: Right.
3: Give us the trophy. In American sports, for better or for worse, and obviously for a lot of our entertainment purposes, it's like, oh, congratulations on being the best team. Now go win a tournament.
2: Right.
3: If you don't win the tournament, nobody cares what you did. Think about how
2: you also don't have over there the can't win the big one guys as much, right? Because of them doing so well throughout the year and then blowing it in the big moment. You have a little of that.
3: Yeah.
2: I don't think you have it as much, right?
3: That might be right. But I'm just over here thinking about like how Colorado, you know, best team in the league, go win a tournament.
2: Right.
3: Like, it's just tough. You don't have the same balanced schedule. Over there, everybody plays the same teams. So that's another part of it. Anyway.
2: Well, good for you.
3: Thank you. I enjoyed it greatly.
2: You.
3: And now I hope that they repeat. The other news, of the soccer world is there are still tournaments. The Champions League final is Saturday, and Arsenal plays PSG.
2: Mm-hmm.
3: So they got their league title. Now they have a chance to play a game and win a game.
2: When are they having the parade for the Premier League Championship?
3: I believe it's the day after the Champions League final.
2: That's weird to me. Because if you lose the Champions League final, and then you're having your parade the next, that's just a little strange.
3: A little bit.
2: And also, if they win the Champions League, is the parade for both, or will they have a second parade? Probably one parade for both?
3: Probably one parade. Probably. And that's the other thing is, maybe this happens in the NFL too. Maybe this happens in the NHL. Like, who has won the...
2: You wouldn't be able to see asphalt. Like, it would just be people lining every street and every square inch.
3: That was something that was said a lot about. I read a million things about
2: Arsenal. What's the
3: word?
2: It would shut down the city for a week.
3: For being 100 times as many fans would be out and celebrating and worldwide. It's just, you know, it's a different kind of thing when a team that hasn't won, that has, like, if the Cowboys won the Super Bowl, that would be different than if the Rams did.
2: Right, and when's the last time in hockey a team like that has won?
3: Oof.
2: Because it's not Florida. It's not Vegas.
3: I don't want to say it's St. Louis.
2: Colorado, but they had won.
3: Yep.
2: And how long it had been for them? Like 15 years?
3: Probably.
2: All right, so like they're kind of close. Tampa, no.
3: But how about go with
2: maybe it was St. Louis.
3: Maybe St. Louis.
2: You had drunk Brett Hall up on the stage, and there were a lot of people there.
3: I would want to use the phrase starved fan base to their own expectation. Because, hey, if you win a title every 22 years here, we'd be thrilled. But 22 years for Arsenal was a starved fan base. Who in the NHL is the last starved fan?
2: Starved rankings. Who are the starved
3: rankings? It's not even Pittsburgh or Detroit.
2: No, because they had won.
3: Right.
2: Yeah, it's not them.
3: They win every couple generations.
2: It's all the Canadian teams.
3: I'll give you one. I've got one. You'll probably find one more recent than this. The 1994 Rangers is an answer. When the Rangers win it in 94, they hadn't won it in 54 years.
2: Yeah.
3: And their crosstown rivals used to chant 1940 at the games because they hadn't won in 54 years.
2: Right.
3: Who is it since the Rangers that has been that level?
2: I would say there are two.
3: Like Vancouver.

0: potential.
1: Almost did. It would have been massive for Vancouver. They would have.
0: The two potential answers I would give you would have been Chicago at the time of their first cup.
1: Okay.
0: Right?
1: That's a fair answer.
0: How long? They had gone a long time,
1: right? They were not.
0: And they were bad.
1: They were irrelevant.
0: They were bad.
1: Yes, they had
0: Patrick
1: disappeared.
0: Sharp tells the story about how, like, you couldn't give when they were on the team, the team would have the players go to bars to try to give tickets away.
1: I think at one point they had higher attendance for the AHL games. The Wolves, Chicago Wolves.
0: Wow.
1: Yeah.
0: And then the other one, could you say Boston?
1: Yes.
0: But the problem there is the city isn't starved. The team was starved. But like 2011, like, oh, sorry, New England, the Patriots hadn't just won 3 Super Bowls, and the Red Sox hadn't won twice, and the Celtics like hadn't just won.
1: Yeah.
0: So the city doesn't really do it for you. But you could say that because they had gone, what, since probably the 60s?
1: Been a long time.
0: So Chicago and Boston. I feel like New York's good for that. Right now, though, it's all the Canadian teams and it's Buffalo.
1: Is there anybody else?
0: They're in a tier of their own.
1: Can I give you one more? Could I include the Flyers? Like the Flyers? No? The Islanders? Maybe, maybe not? I want to include the Flyers.
0: The Flyers?
1: Is that wrong to give them that credit? I want to give them that.
2: I think Flyers may deserve that.
0: I kind of want them on tier 2 for some reason, but I don't know why.
1: Montreal tier 1. Carolina and Vegas. Do I say bottom?
0: Oh, they're bottom of the barrel.
1: Lowest tier.
2: They can get out of here.
0: Vegas are just like the... Someone compared Vegas like you're the trust fund kid. Like you have not...
2: Yeah.
0: You've not experienced any hardship yet. Like how? Like you care because you're just used to it all going your way, kind of. Mm-hmm. I don't know. Like they are, they're passionate, aren't they?
1: Sure.
0: Like that is. Sure. I think because they got there first and they've been good. I've not been there and experienced it. I hear that city cares more about hockey right now than it does their other teams, but. Well, part of that is only one team is there yet, right? Just the Raiders are the only other one, and they've only been bad. So that's probably why. But they got there first, and they capitalized on it. So I think there is there's an intensity there. There's a fan base there, but it's not – it's the opposite of starved. And then Carolina, I just don't ever feel like they care enough.
2: No, their whole thing is that they get run over by other teams' fans. Kind of like,
0: right?
2: Isn't that kind of a story for them? Is that they always get taken over and like, nobody really cares that much. Players that go there talk about how nice it is to not have anybody know who you are.
1: Yeah,
2: like that whole spiel gets said down there. I don't think that they need anything. They've won.
0: Were Capitals fans starved when they won?
2: Yes, that's a good one.
1: That's definitely a good one.
2: Because there was the Ovi in the fountain.
1: Yep,
2: happened and it was like, all right.
1: That's a definite yes.
2: Yeah. I agree with that.
0: But like less standing, it's Canada, it's Buffalo, maybe is it like Minnesota? You want to throw them into? Like it's not a long list.
2: Minnesota NHL team is not as relevant as you would think it is for a state that loves hockey. They don't they like Minnesota, like the school.
1: Right.
2: And UNM and like
1: Matthew Collar, who works in Pittsburgh forever ago, works in
0: Minnesota.
1: Minnesota told me like the Wild are like 11th.
2: Yeah.
0: But would they not rise up that list like to the top if they won the Stanley Cup?
1: Maybe.
0: How much of it is just they've never really been interesting?
2: I think they won around this year and that was big for them, but like,
0: dude, you know what I mean? Like they've not rated because name a thing that's happened in Minnesota Wild history. Like it's just not a very
1: they moved to Dallas.
0: They just kind of
1: the North Stars.
0: They just
1: Wild.
0: Kind of exist over there
1: in Wild history. Whereas, they signed Parise and Suter $100 million deals.
0: All right, did you ever see them again after that? Like, they just kind of hang out over there. And if they became some power in the sport, I guess, though, if we're talking about starved now, if they're not caring enough now, then, like, that's part of it, right?
2: Right.
0: Like, if you're not going to check in all the way until they win a cup, then that's not the same as what we're talking about. Because it's not how it happens here. And we know it's not how it happens in, like, Toronto or Montreal or Vancouver, these places.
1: 803-0550. Travis Yost has this number on the Montreal and Carolina series. Shots through 3 games.
0: Oh, man.
2: Oh, this is crazy.
0: I'd love to hear this.
1: 92-47.
0: They have 47 shots in 3 games?
1: Yeah.
2: It was 13 or 12 or 13 last night and like the same number the other night.
1: 92 to 47.
2: I thought that only happens to them in game sevens.
1: Well, there's a point to be made here. Like if you do high danger is not as crazy lopsided throughout it.
0: Right.
1: But
0: because that's how Carolina plays.
1: Well, here's exactly the thing. Like if I'm in a if I'm in a one-off game, this is like process versus results. Did the Sabres get eliminated on a high danger chance?
2: No.
0: I don't think that qualified.
1: Right? That's what I mean. Like, no, it didn't. I want 82 games. I want to be the best in the league at high danger chances. I'd love that. I'm in a playoff game. Over the course of the game, I'd love to have more high danger chances. But the results of it are that's not always what's going to win. Sometimes it's right. The low danger chance that's going to win the game. And if you're Carolina, this was initially at the outset of the analytics era of hockey, was the Corsi-ing.
2: Yes.
1: Throw it at the net, because when it bounces off a leg and goes in, it counts the same as a 2-on-1. Mm-hmm. And if you just get 100 shot attempts to their 32, you're going to get goals. Just the nature of the puck bounces weird ways.
0: Mm-hmm.
1: And you know, it's nice to have high danger chances. Through two games, it was tied 12-12, I guess. Games one and two, 12-12 and then 10-7. Last night was 14-4 for Carolina. So they looked far superior. There's also a conversation, again, it's not just Buffalo. Who wants to really try on why home teams are so bad right now and not include their families are asking them for tickets? Is this happening still in Montreal? Were the family members around asking for tickets last night?
0: Yeah.
1: What's the distraction? The third round of the tournament, still beginning to. Montreal's 2-6 at home, and it's because being home's a distraction.
0: I think I really want to chalk it up to just plain old randomness.
1: Yeah.
0: I think I just want it's just a weird year where you play 100 seasons of NHL hockey, you're going to have a year where, for some reason, the road teams are winning.
1: You're supposed to have the advantage at home based on being able to get the matchups that you want.
2: Correct.
1: So, I guess one of the things I would...
0: Beyond the home crowd and the atmosphere and the refs, just would you want to go into the game? Do you want to be the coach that gets to pick who goes on the ice last or not? And every single time you would say, no, I want to pick.
1: Right. And I the only thing I get to is like, okay, is that some sort of perceived advantage that's not real? I wouldn't want to say that. Right. I wouldn't want to say that. But if I've got, you know, all things being equal, I've got a teams losing at home where they're supposed to have this advantage, small, marginal, built in, and losing all the time. Why? I tend to agree with you, Joe. Like, most likely it's randomness.
2: I think that's right, and I think at a certain point it becomes a storyline that everybody's thinking about and talking about, and then it worms its way into becoming a mental challenge where you're like, oh, we're at home tonight. Nobody wins at home.
1: Yeah.
2: What are we going to do? How are we going to fix it?
1: It got so into the Sabres' heads that they changed what they do and stayed in a hotel.
2: Exactly. And like, then you start.
1: That's how you know that it's starting to get to you.
2: Yes.
1: We must change something.
2: Exactly.
0: But that's like where,
1: and they were great at home all year.
2: All year.
0: That's where like they went into the hotel and like you look at all they lost. They played great. Right? So did it not work? And that's where like I'd want to look. Like, is it luck? Or are teams actually outplaying themselves on the road? Like that's really where I'd want to start. I guess I haven't done that. Is like what's the expected goal say on it? Like are teams hot lower at home on that than they are, or are we chalking it up to, again, like randomness is happening and it's just kind of luck as to why that's happening? No. Like when I look at the Sabres playoff run, their record wasn't as good at home, but there's nothing I would point to on the ice to explain what they were doing to say that's why they were worse. Some of those games at home, it was goaltending, right? Yep. Some of those games at home, it was
2: sloppy puck decisions.
0: Yeah, or your penalty kill that night wasn't on the same way. Like, it was different reasons, so I didn't see a commonality that would make me think next year, like, lessons learned from the playoffs. Is one of them how to win at home? It's not at the top of my list.
2: I think
0: if you just played another playoff season today, The odds that the Sabres would have a winning record at home would be perfectly fine.
2: Yeah. I think it's
0: without changing anything.
2: The lesson is that it hurts you when you don't, but it's not that you figured out some cheat code to figure out like what was stopping you. The only thing I could really think of as a, you know, some sort of maybe this is a moment where the home crowd gets to you is like finishing percentage.
1: Yeah.
2: Maybe if I could look into like high danger finishing percentage mm-hmm. by home and away, I could see some guys like eyes get wide. You got a wide open net and like, ah, just jitter it up and you fire it high and wide. I think maybe that's the spot. But other than that, I just really don't see a ton of things that would be like, yeah, it's because of this that they're yeah. losing.
0: Now. And by the way, my theory that expected goals are like higher for the home teams than they are on the road, like that doesn't look to be the case
2: yeah.
0: upon first glance. Like the Sabres, for instance, on the road, their expected goal share was 58%, which is only a smidge behind Carolina for the best in the playoffs. And then at home, they were 50%, which was right. eighth. So like the Sabres definitively like, no, the results would point to, no, they were playing better on the road than at home. Yeah, yeah. It wasn't just luck.
1: 803-0550 is our phone number, 1-888-550-2550. So, real quick, I sent something to Joe Calley. Did he say that? That clip I sent you? Did Joe Burrow really say that?
0: What'd he say?
1: We'll get to it in the break. Don't play it now. Joe Burrow really said that?
0: You think it's fake?
1: It's the kind of thing AI? I gotta
0: You're
1: ask.
0: Asking if it's AI?
1: I gotta ask.
2: Huh.
1: We'll get to it on the other side.
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0: Hey, it's Sneaky Joe DiBiase here for Awaken 180. I've got a newborn, and having a newborn will remind you really quick what your body feels like because you're getting up at weird hours and you're bending down all the time, getting back up, walking around half asleep while carrying the baby, grabbing bottles, and chasing sleep wherever you can find it. And there was a moment recently where I thought, man, imagine doing this if I had not dropped 25 pounds with Awaken 180 at the beginning of the year. And then it hit me. 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
11: Now, I know someone will say if we give stats about another team and they look bad, it's because we're just jealous.
12: Mm-hmm.
11: Those people are correct. It's fine. But here's your stat of the day on the Montreal Canadiens last night. And 12 shots on goal, right? You knew that? It's the first part. The second part is. Sportsnet stats had this. Shots on goal for Montreal, 12. Icings, 15.
12: That is really hard to do.
11: It's crazy.
12: Icings more than shots.
11: More icings than shots. 15 to 12. Also saw a number a minute ago about fewest shots on goal in a playoff game that goes to overtime.
12: Mm-hmm.
11: Game 2 and Game 3 of this series are two of the three lowest ever. Wow. You've never had teams have that few shots and get to overtime. Game 2, 12. Game 3, 13. One game in between there, the 1978 Blackhawks had 12 shots in Game 2 of the quarterfinals. Montreal. What would we be saying if that was the Sabres? Like, just getting dominated.
12: I mean, maybe I should stop saying, like, I thought these two teams were equals. Because that was the regular season, right? Playoffs. I mean, let's call it what they are. They're a team that's riding hot goaltending.
11: Yeah.
12: They are, at least at 5-on-5, their expected goal share of the 16 teams in the play that made the playoffs in the postseason, they rank 15th. Only Philly is worse. But Jakub Dobish, 16 goals saved above expected is number one by four. I mean, that's kind of what they were. I think they don't feel like it because when they made the finals in that COVID year, one, it was a COVID year, felt weird, and they were playing Vegas in the conference finals, right? Like, everything was wonky. They made it to the Cup, and we all knew how. Like, Carey Price, this dude is an MVP goaltender that he's dragging you to the finals because We had watched Carey Price be a Vezina winner, be a Hart winner multiple times before that season had happened. This Montreal team is getting there the same way. It just might not feel like it because in the regular season, they were not this team. And Dobish is not, I mean, doesn't need to be said. He's not Carey Price with the accolades and the hardware. He just got here. And he kind of acts like an idiot sometimes. So that factors into it as well. But they're really the same. The team that made it to the finals 5 years ago in Montreal and this team. Like, they are just surviving goaltending. Because of goaltending. 15th in expected goal share at 5-on-5 in these playoffs. Buffalo, by the way, 4th. So they weren't equals. The Sabres were outplaying teams. And Montreal is getting outplayed all the time, and they are just getting away with it.
11: You make the case Sabres need a goaltending upgrade. I feel like the fight of our offseason will be if that's the right move or if upgrading a top six player and shooting for it. Because, listen,
12: yeah.
11: I was online earlier today talking about this with Chris Ostrander, Two in the Box, and he made the point, like, what's the unifying link between all the teams that are left? Is it not high-end skill? High-end talent?
12: It is, but again, that's not how Montreal is here. They're here because their goalie got hot. They're not outplaying anybody.
11: I understand, but you mentioned the power play is the other half of that.
12: And right, that's right.
11: There's your high-end skill. And if the Sabres, fine, if they get by Montreal, would they get by Carolina? Maybe. Would they get by? Yeah. I feel like the toughest conversation to have about the Sabres is where Tage Thompson fits on a Stanley Cup winning team.
12: Mm-hmm.
11: Now, he's definitely can be on one and be an important part of one. Can he be your best forward? I know Benson was their best forward in the playoffs and might be their best forward going forward. We'll see where that ultimately goes. But, like, is Tage their best forward? And if he is, does a Stanley Cup team win if Tage is your best forward?
12: You know where I almost feel like he would fit in?
11: And I don't say that to try and
12: sound like an insult.
11: Okay, because I don't say that to try and say, like, I'm trying to take anything away from him.
12: Right.
11: It's just a matter of, can they even get somebody on his level, a 1B with him? Is he on the wing, ideally? Is he, right? Like, I feel like that is the inner circle all the way to the depths of Yarmo's build. All right, I've got a lot of very, very good forwards, young guys coming up. Who's the best forward on the Sabres when they win the Stanley Cup? Who is it?
12: I think you probably want someone to come in over top of Tage Thompson for that. I mean, you could reverse engineer it. Has there been a Stanley Cup winner that's best forward has not been as good as Tage Thompson? I could find that out.
11: All the Florida and Tampa answers are they've got somebody. Yeah.
12: Like, the guy I was going to compare him to, like, that I think, how would he fit in? It's not meant to be an insult. How did Phil Kessel fit in when he was in Pittsburgh? He was not the best forward. He was not the second best forward, even. He was not the most important guy.
11: But they don't win without him.
12: They don't win without him. In those two cup runs with Kessel, who, again, is not like the guy, in 49 playoff games, he had 45 points in their two cup runs. Like, he was reliable for them offensively. And I think that is really where you would want Thompson to be is, I might not need you to be on the ice at the end of the game when I'm up one. I might not need you to be on the ice in every single situation playing 20 minutes a night. But can you just go be dynamic offensively? That's it. That's all I need you to do. Because that's what Kessel was in Pittsburgh. So that might sound like an insulting guy to compare him to because of how the other parts of his career went. But that's how it would be. It would be, yeah, I've got someone over top of you that I'm going to more often in every situation. But, man, getting a guy like that.
11: Isn't that Robert Thomas?
12: Yes. But it's not by a lot.
11: No, I understand.
12: He is not. He's not Nathan McKinnon.
11: No.
12: He's not McDavid. He's not Barkov.
11: But you got to find the
12: he's
11: best
12: not
11: you can.
12: Eichel.
11: You got to get the best guy you can, right?
12: Right.
11: Like,
12: right. The only guy that you've heard a name, I mean,
11: Nico Hischier. I don't think it's him. Okay. Not him.
12: Matthews probably isn't getting traded. And I mean, there would be a debate as to whether he's that guy anyway. Yeah, because all these teams do have it. It goes Barkov, Eichel, McKinnon, Tampa, Kucherov. I mean, the Blues. You want to go O'Reilly? Is that the last time like a guy that wasn't a true superstar was the best forward on a Stanley Cup winner? Because that would probably be the answer. Then you go Ovechkin, Crosby, Kane and Taze. Like you almost always have a guy that is just another level up. And should we be afraid of Thompson in the playoffs because of what round two looked like? Like Tuck will get all that headline because he had 0 points. And Tuck and Thompson had points, but were you afraid of him being on the ice in the most critical moments? Because I kind of was in Game 7 because of the turnover stuff and because of decision-making that he had made and it just wasn't going great for him shift to shift. I was not confident when he stepped onto the ice in Game 7. So that's different, isn't it? Like, don't you want... What are all these other teams that I'm mentioning? What's Barkov? What's Crosby? What's MacKinnon? What are these superstar guys? It's every time they go onto the ice, you're like, whew. Like you have a little bit of relief because you know there's one dude out there that's going to drive everything. And Thompson was not that in round two. So I don't need to replace him, but I'd like to see them find their way to that. You can't do that with goaltending. You probably can't do both of those things.
11: Right.
12: I mean, it's hard to do either one. That's why for me, the goalie thing is it's just Hellebuck for me. Like, it's just, if you can get Hellebuck, I would do that. But I'm not replacing goalie just to grab Aiden Hill off the street from Vegas. If there's no Hellebuck trade, then to me, you go get the best player that you can get your hands on this summer. And if that guy's a forward, then you do that. And if that guy is Connor Hellebuck, then you do that.
11: He's probably a forward. It's not going to be a defenseman if they extend Byram, which you had something from Pierre LeBrun on Byram, how they're going to meet and talk about it, and Byram's happy here.
12: Yep.
11: Yarn would like to get him extended. But the
12: sounded very positive towards them getting to a deal.
11: But Byram's agent always encourages players to go all the way to their UFA.
12: Yep.
11: So it's a good way to see the most money. All right, we teased something going to the break. Sorry, we got a little off there on the Sabres, which, you know, worthy. Joe Burrow at Bengals OTAs casually dropping this.
13: Definitely. I think the number one thing is you have to win. And... you know, we're going to go win a lot of games this year and play great and win a Super Bowl. And
11: then says that what comes with that comes with that. He's talking about like changing the impression of the Bengals organization. He's asked about like their, you know, commitment to winning and all that. And he just says, we're going to win a lot of games and we're going to win a Super Bowl. Win the Super Bowl. Like win it this year. Mm-hmm. Casual, we're going to win the Super Bowl.
12: He kind of has that... personality, though, doesn't he?
11: Sure.
12: It's not really. I'm not really that surprised that comes out of his mouth, Joe Burrow.
11: He's
12: got the swagger.
11: I.
12: He's Joe Cool, right?
11: Right, right. This is why Dobesh from Montreal is such an outlier for me. I'm tying Dobesh to Joe Burrow because I love cocky athletes and I can't stand Dobesh. Right. It's probably because you just beat the Sabres. It's probably really it.
12: Well, it's but also because you probably don't think he's actually like worthy of it, right?
11: That is also part of it. Like, but he continues to play well. But I love cocky athletes. I love guys that are willing to be cocky, they're cocky. I always think it's cool. It's more interesting. Burrow saying that, I mean, he didn't exactly like pound the table. It was a pretty meek way to say it. You know, we're going to go win the Super Bowl. But whatever.
12: Right.
11: Good for him, I guess. It didn't really pick up anywhere. He just said that days ago, and it's not exactly what we're too busy talking the SEC in 2014 playoffs on SportsCenter.
12: Do you want to know you want to know how many? I know it's betting odds, but you know how many teams have better betting odds to win the Super Bowl than the Cincinnati Bengals do?
11: I like this exercise because I'll tell you, you give them all to me, and I'll tell you how many teams I would pick.
12: All right, you want me to go down the list?
11: Yeah.
12: How do you want to play this game? I'll go down the list and you tell me if they're next or if they should be next.
11: No. Here's how I want to play this game. You give me a team.
12: Okay.
11: I'll either go the team that you named, a push, or the Bengals.
12: Okay.
11: On how likely I think they are to win the Super Bowl. Like if I had to do head-to-head bets.
12: Okay.
11: All right? Okay. Hit me.
12: I'll just give you the teams that are listed above them. Dallas.
11: Bengals.
12: Houston.
11: Bengals.
12: Green Bay.
11: Bengals.
12: Denver.
11: Bengals.
12: Philadelphia.
11: Bengals.
12: Detroit.
11: Bengals.
12: New England.
11: Bengals.
12: San Francisco.
11: They always choke late. They always get hurt. They got that power plant. Bengals.
12: Power plant. Kansas City.
11: Bengals.
12: Chargers.
11: Bengals.
12: Bills.
11: Oh, that one I want, might want back. Bills.
12: You want Chargers back?
11: I might want Chargers back. Chargers. Chargers have a better shot at it than the Bengals. Yeah. Chargers.
12: Ravens.
11: Bengals.
12: Seahawks.
11: Seahawks.
12: Rams.
11: Rams.
12: So they have the 14th best Super Bowl odds, and you would put them like fifth.
11: I would. I think they're undervalued. Yeah.
12: That means you should bet them.
11: They're favored in 15 of 17 games.
12: You get them at the same price you get Chicago and Jacksonville.
11: Why is Chicago down that low?
12: I don't know. Chicago, a lot of good teams.
11: There are a lot of good teams.
12: I mean, it's the summer.
11: Please don't take that exercise for me. Like, I think the Bengals are the best team in football.
12: I just think they're way better than...
11: Yeah, than the market says. I think they've got a real good look at it. A real good look at getting to the postseason.
12: What did they do this offseason that's really that?
11: Dexter Lawrence.
12: That
11: was their big piece. They got a stud defensive lineman. They got Boye Mafe. Whatever. Their defense... They get a moderately good defense... And they are dangerous.
12: Is their offensive line any better? Might be a question I'd also want to ask. Really, like, you know, one thing that I trust more about the Bills, I heard Mina Kimes and Ben Solak on a podcast saying this about Allen yesterday, why of the Big Five, the AFC Big Five, which you can kick one out if you want.
11: Bills, Ravens, Bengals, like
12: just for
11: Chiefs.
12: For quarterbacks. Okay. Mahomes, Jackson, Allen, Burrow, and Herbert.
11: Okay.
12: Like the Big Five quarterbacks in the AFC. There is one right now you trust to stay healthy. That is it. And that is what separates the Bills. Knock on all the wood. But really, all of those other guys have shown you can't trust them to be available. Burrow is that. Burrow has missed...
11: lots of time.
12: I think it's, 20 games in the last 3 years? Like, Burrow's missed a lot of football. And if his line still stinks... I think you could be totally right that everything Cincinnati's built could win the Super Bowl, and it just wouldn't matter because their quarterback can't stay on the
11: field. You are never going to get me to say out loud the things you just said for fear of the jinx nature and the knockings of wood. Oh,
12: I've got to trust
11: someone out there has never yet been hurt. You're playing football. It's a matter of time.
12: I mean, Brett Favre went like 25 years, didn't he, without getting hurt?
11: That he did.
12: Eli Manning never got hurt. It happens.
11: Extendo Sports.
12: Knock on wood.
11: That's right. Extendo Sports coming up.
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12: 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We're back tomorrow. Bill's OTAs. You'll hear from Jim Leonard today.
11: Mm-hmm.
12: We'll see what he has to say. Going to have an attacking defense this year.
11: Yep.
12: Finally, the defense is going to attack.
11: I know. Happens every year. But we'll see. We'll see what he has to say about the group. Other than that, Vegas maybe to win the Western Conference tonight.
12: Yep. Spurs Thunder at 8:30 also tonight.
11: Did Vegas
12: Which of the four playoff series going right now in both sports is by far number one. An easy number one. If you're into both sports.
11: Yeah. Did Vegas touch the trophy? It feels like they're the kind of team that would touch it ever. You know, all the stuff about do you touch a trophy or not?
12: I don't remember. NBA they do, I guess, because I saw Brunson holding it up.
11: Yeah. All right, we're back tomorrow. Cheers.
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29: Well, we got the good weather eventually.
2: It took a minute.
29: Memorial Day still lives on, as Mike Shope, and I know Sal Capaccio talked about it this morning as well, continues to be one of the quote-unquote perfect holidays, always has good weather. It was nerve-wracking there for a little while. It was concerning.
2: There was a lot of rain.
29: But we got there in the end. Monday was beautiful. Yesterday was beautiful. I got to sit outside a lot, hang out, a little bit of a tan, hung out. I was dog-sitting, so I got to hang out with the dogs. They were thrilled to actually be outside and not, you know, in the pouring rain. It turned out pretty good. It turned out really, really well. Some of the sports were a little iffy for me. But ultimately, the weather, really good. Really came around.
2: Yeah, sure. I was recovering from being sick over the weekend.
29: So. Right, so you didn't have a perfect weekend. I did.
2: I didn't even have a good weekend. I'll go ahead and say that.
29: You had a weekend.
2: I had a weekend.
29: It did happen. There were three days there.
2: And you know what? I'm happy that I got the extra day of rest. I'll tell you that.
29: That's key. You needed that. Morning, everybody. Zach Jones, Derek Kramer, Northtown Automotive Extra Point Show, brought to you, of course, by Northtown Automotive. 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So where do we want to start today? Do we want to start with Montreal starting their series off with Carolina very well and eventually losing the last two games, both in overtime, both 3-2 scores, or the Knicks making their first finals since 99 and potentially could play the same team they did in 99 if the Spurs can close it out against OKC.
2: Oh, boy. You want to talk about a team that is easy to hate, the Thunder.
29: Wow. The Thunder.
2: Wow.
29: We don't have to start there, but I haven't been able to watch too much of the NBA playoffs because of the Stanley Cup playoffs. The Sabres are in it. I'm locked into that every night. I will catch the highlights as we go. But Derek, we were talking about this even before the playoffs started. Like, where the NHL was at, it was frustrating to me how they couldn't grab more people to watch the league, because I looked over at the sport that's going on at the same time as them, that ultimately they both sort of run their races together. They start at the same time, their playoffs are going on at the same time, they have the same amount of games, like the whole thing. The big stories in the NBA are, have our stars played enough games to be up for awards? Are we going to ruin our league because of potential tanking? And now in the playoffs, is OKC legitimately ruining the product of the sport? Those are your big storylines. And mixed in there is Wembanyama is the coolest freak ever. Oh, and the Knicks might be one of the coolest runs we've seen in a long time.
2: Which, of course, the Knicks start to get good when everyone's questioning another team effectively killing the product.
29: Right. It's incredible. Like, the state of the NBA to me, where it's like, I don't even hate the league. I know many people around here, especially because we don't have a team, do not like the league at all. I like playoff basketball. Man, watching the Thunder play is awful.
2: It's brutal. They're not a team that you want to root for. We dealt with it here with Buffalo, with Montreal, the flopping accusations, everything like that. And yet, all it was at the end of the day was, the coach addresses it, but also mentions, other teams do it too, though. They also stopped calling it as egregiously in the series.
29: It was gamesmanship of the referees. Hey, check it out. With what the Oklahoma City Thunder do, everyone complains about it. Nothing changes. Nothing changes. And of course, the big culprit of this whole thing is Shai Gilgeous-Alexander, two-time MVP. He won the NBA championship last year. Like, he is one of the faces of the league. The funny thing is, and I saw this maybe on Friday or Saturday, I can't remember who exactly went through it, but a guy basically went through how many times OKC players are falling on shot, or well, SGA yes. specifically, falling on shot attempts, and how many of them are actually fouls, how much of it is flopping and stuff like that. It even got to a point too, Derek, and why I bring up why, you know, they're so unfun to watch. It's not like this is a new thing that guys go to the line a lot. Michael Jordan averaged like 9 free throws a game. That's right around what SGA averages.
0: Yep.
29: Or I'm sorry, foul trips a game. I think it's foul trips, not free throws, but foul trips a game. SGA averages about the same. The difference is their style of play. MJ driving to the hoop and getting fouls, also was a freak athlete that was super fun to watch, that was doing stuff with the ball that we hadn't really seen before. SGA is not a freak of nature athlete. He is not doing things we've never seen before, only rarely see. He's just not that.
0: He's kind of doing something we haven't seen before.
29: He's kind of, a little bit. But like, I think this is also why like I really couldn't stand James Harden playing, and why he's maybe one of my least favorite athletes of all time, is just he would shoot threes, but he wasn't particularly athletic. He used fine skill with the ball, but he wasn't Steph Curry. And then he would foul bait. What I loved about it, though, was he got punished for it. He was dreadful in the playoffs for most of his Houston career. That was the big thing. The high
0: Houston.
29: Well, yeah, really for his entire career, not just Houston. But Harden was horrendous in the playoffs for much of his career, specifically Houston. A lot of it was also the high usage, right? He was somebody that he'd be running hot in January, February, and by the time we got to May and June, out of gas. But just watching OKC, I could not be rooting harder. And it's not that I like the Spurs, right? I'm not a Spurs guy, right, anything like that. It's just more, I hate that ultimately a team that should be rewarded, right? OKC got a ton of draft picks, were very smart in trades. They did tank for a little while, or at least you could argue they were willing to lose for a couple of years to get those high-end talent, to get the players brought in, the young groups, the young group. But the way they play is just so uninteresting, and it's an eyesore. And just it's for me, it's just everything. Like, we complain because we watch the league day in and day out, the NHL. We complain about how much the NHL, I think, botches everything. The NBA's gotten there. I think almost everything the NBA does now is tone deaf as hell. Even the NBA Cup. What are we doing here? Who needs an in-season tournament? You're already dealing with a bunch of your players that don't want to play 82 games.
0: Yeah.
29: Now we're going to add an in-season tournament or the play-in games. Oftentimes, it's completely meaningless. The 9-10 aren't moving on.
0: They're not. And it kind of goes to show that the NBA is, it's almost as if the direction that they went in, this is the champion that they deserve last year with Oklahoma City Thunder. It's the champion that they earned because they are having problems. The All-Star game and how much of a disaster that has become for them. But you mentioned, like, you know, Michael Jordan, everything like that, like just getting trips to the free throw line because of fouls. It was also a much more physical and demanding league then, where you had to drive the hoop and you endured punishment to do so.
29: Right. In some ways, it's like you earned those trips.
0: Yeah. That is because you actually got fouled.
29: Mm-hmm.
0: The one thing I saw from that, you mentioned the data of the, like, how often is he flopping based on, like, hitting the ground. That's also on non-calls. On the ones that are actually called, how many of those are actually fouls that he managed to bait that? Because he's going to the ground so easily with Gilgeous-Alexander. It is hard to watch a product when that is supposedly your darling.
29: Right. OKC should be a team that, like we say it all the time with the NFL. The NFL is maybe the perfect product in this. They don't need market sizes. They don't need the New York teams or the Dallas teams, the LA teams to be good. They just, where are our quarterbacks?
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1: And I wanted to bring this point up because I think you mentioned it. Like, the NBA sort of earned this champion. They earned OKC with, you know, almost kind of like demanding that their big markets stay good, the fight against tanking, and so it kind of almost forced OKC to get a little more interesting, although they seem to be like the last vestige of planning to lose for a couple of years going forward. For me, it's just more, you've allowed this on-court product to deteriorate into this, where now it's just chucking up three balls and foul baiting. Like, that's really all it is. But the Pacers last year with Halliburton were an incredibly fun watch. They played really cool basketball. They played different basketball. You know, they were very much an antithesis, especially in the Eastern Conference, of a team like Boston. Boston really just chucked up threes. And if it wasn't working, they were bad. If it was working, yep, they looked great. But Indiana with Halliburton was so much fun. The offense they ran was fast-paced, and there was a lot of perfect passes. And it just – it was really cool. And then Halliburton blows out his Achilles in Game 7 after starting off hot as can be.
2: He was incredible to start that game.
1: And OKC goes on to win it. I'm now at a point – I would like the Knicks to win just because I think that'd be really cool. I've said before, I adore Jalen Brunson. I'd love for him to get a title. And I think it would also kind of enter in that, like, Dirk Nowitzki sort of area where it's like these quote-unquote titles mean more. Giannis Antetokounmpo or Nikola Jokic, like, they've only won one title, but look what they meant to that franchise. You know, Dirk, of course, with Dallas in 11. Look what they meant to that franchise. It would just be so cool where, yeah, if OKC were to win another one, it would just be, ugh, all right, here we go. Like, they've kind of gamed the system. You know, they're playing, yeah, within the rules. They're flopping or they're trying to foul bait, but they're quote unquote playing within the rules. It's funny though. Like, if it's San Antonio and the Knicks, I could get behind either.
2: I could
1: totally get behind either.
2: I think
1: either.
2: I would happily watch the NBA Finals if,
1: yeah,
2: it is the Spurs and the Knicks. If Oklahoma City makes it, I don't know how much of an appetite I even have to watch it casually.
1: It's really not much of a watchable product. And what's funny, though, OKC and San Antonio is like the best series we have going on right now in either sport.
2: Yes.
1: It might be the best series we have.
2: It might be the most competitive, and that is only because it is 2-2. If Montreal ties up the series tomorrow night, that would be also interesting. But
1: even that, we're going to talk with Travis Yost coming up in about 15 minutes. We got Pete Jensen coming up at noon. So we'll have a lot of hockey talk today as well, of course, as we head towards free agency, the draft, and stuff like that. It also hasn't been like a super watchable series in terms of the Eastern Conference, Montreal and Carolina. Carolina's is bad in game one. Since then, Montreal seems to be just hanging on for dear life. Jakub Dobež is keeping them in these games where Carolina, you know, as boring as they are, they're the ones racking up the shot totals. You know, Montreal, it feels like just a little bit better versions of their Game 7 against Tampa, where they're just hanging on for dear life. They get these games to overtime, and, right, I mean, at that point, you kind of just toss it up in the air and see what happens. But I'd say the correct team is up 2-1.
2: The correct team is up 2-1. You're absolutely right about that. And it's kind of why I'm also a little more at peace with how the Sabre series goes against Montreal, because it's not just because, oh, Montreal is going to beat the perennial chokers in the Eastern Conference Finals after game one. That's a lot of our reaction. I'm sick to my stomach. Except for one game in the entire postseason, the Buffalo Sabres earned every result that they had. The toughest part is the one that they don't deserve to lose is the game 7 that puts them out.
1: Yeah, it's the final one.
2: But for the most part, I was largely comfortable because, I mean, how do you end up in a Game 7 winner-take-all? Well, by playing, like, buns in three of the games in the series. When they lost spectacularly, except for Game 7. I guess spectacularly in a different sense of the word, but it was never normal in that series when they lost. It was either overtime or it wasn't even close.

0: And in this series, the same thing is happening. The better team on the ice is winning a majority of the time right now. Actually, it's every single time. Jakub Dobež is keeping it interesting.
1: That's probably the right way to put it. He's keeping it interesting. Because to this point, again, they as good as Montreal was in game one, and it I mentioned it after the game had happened, where I'm like, I needed them to not win game one for me to feel better about game seven. I needed Carolina to look like the better team. Because there's also a positive here. The Sabres aren't far off, right? Like, that was the big talking point, is if Montreal goes on to win this, the Sabres are not far off. If Carolina goes on to win this, let's, for argument's sake, 4-1. They win it in five. Okay, Sabres and Montreal might be a little bit far off. Carolina was just great this year.
0: Right? Or it is just Carolina's turn.
1: It could be Carolina's
0: turn.
1: They've
0: dealt with all of these calluses that it is finally like, okay, you broke through. Mm-hmm. And it's because you got to play such poor competition to start off that you got that time off. Oh, and game one really was the rust versus rest.
1: It was literally rust versus
0: rest. If they take care of Montreal in a quick series here and win the next four after game one, that then does look like, hey, NHL, you probably started that series a little too quick.
1: Right. And it would have been one of the, yeah.
0: And then you can jokingly make the suggestion, hey, throw a game if you're really that much better than a team.
1: Right. Just come on, guys. Let's keep this going a little bit longer. Play to the TV networks. Come on.
0: We need our high-octane practice. That would be so disrespectful.
1: That's my only thing I get a little worried about, like, with watching the series. And I'll be perfectly honest, I'm half watching it because I'm still really not over the Sabres being out. I was having so much fun. I'm watching the Western Conference a little bit more. East, I'm having a harder time with it. But I think what almost does make me worry, though, is I want the Sabres to have a big offseason. I do. I'm not someone that's pushing necessarily for goalie. I'm more, you know, Robert Thomas, offer sheet and or trade for Jason Robertson. Like, that's where I'm at. But if Carolina does go out there and win it in five, I need a big offseason. Like, before, I could almost get to, I won't be thrilled, but I could get to, young guys, sign back Tuck if you have to. Let's ride. If it's Carolina, you know, loses this in six and Montreal goes on, you're like, you're right there. You're right there. No reason right. to reinvent the wheel.
0: If Montreal wins in any fashion in this series, you're the team that was one goal away.
1: Yeah.
0: And Tampa can make the same claim.
1: But if Carolina goes on to win this series, I need the big offseason. I think I need it. I think the team does too. Of just, you're one goal away, but through these last two games, and, you know, using the same thing I did with Sabres and Montreal, it is just two games. The series is only 2-1, right? All Carolina did was take one in Montreal. The series can be tied up 2-2, and we're in the same boat we were in with Montreal and Buffalo. Montreal's not looked good in these games. They have not looked good. It is Jakub Dobež keeping these from being much more tilted contests in Carolina's favor.
0: And much like Buffalo-Montreal through three games, though, Buffalo had not looked good. Montreal plays their best hockey in games 2 and 3.
1: Mm-hmm.
0: It's not even close. The Sabres highlight in that pair of games is that Tage Thompson scores 53 seconds into game 3. That's it. End of highlight tape. And much like Buffalo, when they won in Game 4, Montreal wins in Game 4, we have a series again, and it's a best of three. So, what can you do about that? My problem now here, though, is I'm looking at the aesthetics and going, oh my God, I need Montreal to win so bad for the jersey look.
1: Oh, yeah, yeah, okay.
0: I don't want to be this superficial, and yet at the same time, I look at the Hurricanes jerseys and they make me sad. Knowing that Vegas is probably coming out on the other side.
1: Which, yeah, what is that about?
0: I need a better uniform than what Carolina offers me for aesthetics to actually look cool. Because then I'm getting a roller hockey matchup. Think about it. Vegas gold against whatever the Hurricanes road uniforms are here.
1: Yeah. Oof.
0: Yeah.
1: Vegas has had a few tough ones, too. Them playing Anaheim, awful. Right. Awful. Mainly on Anaheim's part, but it's awful.
0: Yeah. Anaheim just needs to return to the eggplant. Go back.
1: You were mentioning aesthetics, though. In terms of watchability, in terms of, like, ooh, a Stanley Cup final I want to put on, Vegas, Carolina is a tough sell for me.
0: It's a tough sell for a lot of people.
1: It's a tough sell.
0: It's a tough sell for probably everyone around here.
1: Yeah, that's a tough sell for me. I don't really have.
0: It's kind of an impossible sell in the Buffalo market.
1: I like Mitch Marner. I love that he's kind of burying a lot of those playoff demons. I have no appetite for Vegas to win. Listening back to Jeremy and Joe this morning talking about Arsenal won the Premier League, they got to lift the trophy on Sunday. I mean, they'd won it the week prior, or a couple days prior. But I think there is something to, like, you kind of got to suffer a little bit. You got to go through some lean years. And while I think it was great for the sport and for the city to have Vegas be competitive right away, I will despise Vegas, even though I've kind of loved how ruthless they've been throughout their history. I don't love every move, don't get me wrong. But I like that they've kind of looked at the gentleman's rules and went, we're in the business of winning. Let's go out and win.
0: And it's more or less to me that Vegas does this to their people in-house the way that they don't respect them.
1: Mm-hmm.
0: That is where it rubs me the wrong way. If I say the words Carter Hart, I don't need to expound further. But Marc-Andre Fleury doesn't find out he's traded by Vegas. The first player of Vegas's history, by the way. Doesn't find out that he's been dealt to Chicago until he looks at social media.
1: Mm-hmm. And that feels like you almost have to try to botch it.
0: That's your identity player.
1: Mm-hmm.
0: That's the player that got people flocked over to Vegas right away, because Marc-Andre Fleury is this great bubbly personality. And he got kind of a hack job in Pittsburgh, mm-hmm. how it ends there. And he immediately goes to a cup final. He's the backstop. He's one of the main reasons. And you treat that player like garbage? There's the story of how they didn't really consult the team when they bring in Alex Pietrangelo in free agency. And it kind of like shook the locker room.
1: Right.
0: There's obviously how they've treated Gerard Gallant. There is the Peter DeBoer sword.
1: Man,
0: when they dealt with Fleury and Leonard,
1: they have had plenty of incidences already. I mean, how long have they been around for? It's
0: the abuse of the LTIR to where they have to change the rules on it.
1: They've now changed the rules, correct? Yeah.
0: Nothing about, and that's like you say, it's like the ruthless style that should be used more in sports. And I look at them and go, they're gross.
1: That's the thing. There is that give and take where I think they have gone in certain aspects too far. There's other stuff, though.
0: Oh, there's the latest chapter. Firing your coach 2 weeks before the season ends and then not allowing him to talk to other teams.
1: Well, and that's what I mean. There's stuff that I think they've gone too far. Not talking to Marc-Andre Fleury when he's traded, I think, is garbage. Like, again, I feel like you have to try to be that kind of rude to one of your guys. I don't have an issue with them firing Bruce Cassidy. I wish that would happening more in basketball and hockey, especially of like, if this isn't working, why are we going to like just kind of force a round peg into a square? Let's just go.
0: It's not the firing the coach so late that is the problem.
1: It's what they do afterwards.
0: It's not letting him talk to other teams when you fired him.
1: Mm-hmm.
0: You fired him 2 weeks before the season ended. You clearly could tell, okay, he's not it.
1: He's not going to be our guy.
0: He's not our guy. Get out. Oh, by the way, we're not going to allow anyone to talk to you, though. And, like, everything about them has just gotten to a point where you forget the original identity of the Vegas Golden Knights. The lovable franchise startup
1: that helped a community embrace
0: each other because of a tragedy that happens in Vegas before the season starts. And it's a bunch of plucky underdogs. The Vegas Golden Knights start as an underdog story. Where they have devolved from there is the part that I really don't like. And there's a pretty symbolic gesture to how it goes with them, Zach. Their primary home uniforms now are gold. The luster of gold. And how it can corrupt man.
1: They are the perfect example of a team that got to a cup final or a final early, and it basically, they got to taste success and never won. They've missed the playoffs one time in their existence?
0: One time. Thank you for that, for Noah Olsland, by the way. Appreciate it.
1: But I will, to finish my point here, is just I have hit a point with them, though. You're right, because where they start off is this lovable underdog, and William Karlsson goes from a third-line guy to a 40-goal scorer in his first year with Vegas. Like, what the hell? Like, that just happens out of nowhere. It's just what I liked about Vegas was they were always willing to trade for people. They were willing to bend the rules, the LTIR thing. It was in the rules. They changed it now, but it was in the rules, and they used it. What I have not liked, and this is where it's towing the line, is how they've treated players, how they kind of don't care about a player's past. They're just going to bring them in. And that's the stuff that I find scummy. And then now where they're at, where it's just, again, to Jeremy and Joe's point, too, you kind of go through some lean years. You got to feel some punishment before you taste success, because then it's not the same. Three cup finals in under 15 years of existence, potentially winning two of them?
0: Is it within 10 years? It is within 10 years.
1: It's within 10 years. So it's just, it would feel like, really? Already? And I get it. Again, they got off to a start hot because they were able to use the expansion rules to their favor. But now it's just, it's almost like, come on. Like, this is a bit much. And now I'm looking at how they're, you know, going up against Colorado, and it just feels like, seriously? This is where bad guys are winning. And that's where I don't love it. It's the same with OKC. The bad guys are winning right now. It doesn't feel great. 803-0550, the number to call. We do have a couple of guests today, as mentioned, to start the show. We'll have our first one coming up next. Travis Yost will join us after a quick timeout. We also have Pete Jensen at noon today, as well as we're filling in for Sabres Live, as they have a little bit of extended Memorial Day break. But Travis Yost coming up next when we come back. 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
22: I think Bo's still a young defenseman. He can get better. Rasmus Dahlin takes his job very seriously. He wants to be the best defenseman in the world. Samuelson, to me, was probably the biggest revelation when I came here, how good he was. Watching from outside, I had no idea how good he can be and how good he was this year on both sides of the puck. He can still keep getting better. I have no doubt about that. Owen Power, such a talented young man, and he's just scratching surface. With that size, 6'6", I don't think he's ever going to be a killer. But he doesn't have to be. He's so smart. He's so mobile for a guy that size.
1: Sabres general manager Jarmo Kekäläinen during his exit press conference talking about the Sabres' top four defensemen. All of them are under contract, at least till next year. Bo Byram, though, is the one that next comes up in terms of having to get paid. And a little bit later on there as well, boy, Jarmo sounded very excited to get those talks underway with Byram. And I imagine they're going to get that done as soon as possible. Don't know yet, though, about Tuck. A lot of the reports are both parties want to stay together. The price has to be right.
0: Yeah.
1: And that's where I think the issues are going to ultimately kind of ruin it. I don't imagine Tuck as a Saber next year.
0: It's going to be an interesting conversation, but I guess we can ask our next guest this and plenty more. Travis Yost joining us here on the Western Hotline, and this appearance came about because Friday we were having fun talking about Jason Robertson, and I thought of Travis as we made a lot of like of those kinds of dreams a year ago, and now we're like, it's funny how some things never change though, Travis.
23: They don't, and I don't know why you're so interested. He couldn't even make an Olympic team. I mean,
1: that is right. He was maybe...
0: I like my Olympic snubs.
1: He was maybe the guy. I mean, you have the Montreal duo of Hudson and Caulfield, but Robertson, I think, for like most hockey fans, was like, all right, enough, guys. Like, he's big enough. He scores like the win. Like, we need the high-end talent. But they do win the gold medal, so I guess we can't complain too much, Travis.
23: Yeah, amen to that. I mean, he was honestly the only one I thought that was a genuine snub, but it was like a three sigma snub. He's like a top four American scorer the last 3 years. It's like, yeah, we don't need 80 goals. Sit at home. That's great.
1: Stay home. We're going to be just fine. Travis, on that though, I mean, because on Friday we were really looking at, you know, where the Sabres sit cap wise. They're expected around to have $12.9 million this offseason. Dallas, though, is expected to have under $6 million. They have a ton of their core already under contract. It's Robertson is sort of the one everyone's looking at. And there, I know there's already been discussions around him for, I think, in the last now year and some change of, you know, will Dallas trade him? What will happen there? I just, you know, I think a Sabres team that maybe needs more a little oomph in their lineup, Robertson just seems like such a good idea. But it would be, if you're going to trade for him, giving up a lot.
23: Yeah, and also, like, I got to say, I think there's a tie-in here, certainly, with Alex Tuch. I mean, you're talking about winger in, winger potentially out. And quite frankly, my base case, although I wouldn't say wholly confident in this direction, but my base case is that Buffalo is going to let Tuch walk. And not because they want to necessarily, but, I mean, you're talking about a player who's probably going to command $8.5-$9 million a year and on a cap hit on a multi-year deal. He's 30 years old. You've probably gotten the best or close to the best of Tuch at this point in his career. They're talking about this Byram extension. They've got to take care of Zach Benson. Mm-hmm. It does make you wonder if there's, whether it's Robertson or another player around the league, if there's an acquisition opportunity for this team to maybe deploy some picks and or prospects. And I, you know, this is a pretty mature team, which is crazy to say, but I mean, the opportunity for Buffalo is here and now, right? And so they've got to both get better this offseason while still dancing around the cap. And yeah, could they bring back Tuch and really run it back and then kind of tinker at the margins? I think that's a completely defensible strategy, but you know, whether it's Robertson, I talked at the trade deadline. I know there was a lot of Robert Thomas smoke because Buffalo really needs another. I think they would love to get their hands on another center, but I honestly thought Jordan Kyrou would have fit in, you know, seamlessly to this lineup, the Sabres top six, top nine. That's another winger and a notable winger that is a 30-plus goal scorer reliably with a lighter cap hit that you could squeeze in really and still add around the rest of the roster. So, I mean, I can imagine Yarmo's excited, not the least, not to just get the Byram extension talks going underway. I think he sees a real opportunity to improve this team, and he doesn't have a ton of cap space, but he's got just enough to make things interesting this summer.
0: Just enough to make things interesting, Travis. And, you know, one of the names that got floated out there earlier in last week was, you know, do the Sabres need to upgrade goaltending? What would you think about, like, a Connor Hellebuck or the Sabres making a trade to try to upgrade in the net? I think they're okay there. It's not a popular sentiment, but I also know that that's not a popular sentiment. What do you think about the Sabres in the net mining situation?
23: I think they're one of probably 8 to 10 teams in the league where if opportunity knocks, you open that door. But, you know, if you can't – golden rule of goaltending, if you cannot acquire a guy who – and I'm not talking about even – like Hellebuck is the tip – you know, the top-tier, upper echelon, first ballot Hall of Fame goaltender that you're acquiring. That is really the top cut of that group. But – if you cannot identify a very reliable goalie, a goalie who you know is going to give you 90-91% save percentage year over year, even in a down year, he's still okay. In an up year, he's fantastic. If you can't identify with high confidence who that goalie is and how he's available and how you're going to acquire him, whether it's trade or free agency, you're seeing teams regularly, to varying effect, by the way, but regularly say, you know what, we're going to deploy our capital at the forward and defensive positions where we have much more confidence in what's out there, and we're going to be comfortable running a platoon. Now, I would emphasize that strategy was disastrous for the Sabres up until this year, and this year, and Alex Lyon was a big piece of that, I think, they found stability through journeyman guys, right? It was a lot of guys, you know, a guy like Lyon, he's been bouncing around the league for quite some time, and, you know, I would say he's not a backup quality goaltender. I don't think he's a, you know, a 55-game starter either. He's kind of in that in-between. It's where a lot of teams have looked at over the years. I mean, look at the Vegas Golden Knights, Carolina Hurricanes, I guess a little bit more with Freddie Anderson. But Golden Knights, I mean, that's been, rearranging the deck chairs every single year in net. And they land on Carter Hart. I know that there's a different story there, but like a lot of these cheap, hey, let's see if we can just figure this out and put a great roster in front of the goaltender. you're seeing that in different pockets around the league right now.
1: I mean, Vegas does win their cup with Aiden Hill in net. So, I mean, it's not like it hasn't fully worked for them multiple times now. Vegas is sort of the one I look at with that. I mean, they've gone through different goalies. Like, Travis, for me, we were talking about this last week. I'm almost in this vein with football, too. Like, with the Bills, I'd much rather draft receivers and trade for a pass rusher, right? I mean, the Bills do kind of the opposite. They go and trade for a receiver, and they draft pass rushers. But in hockey, I'd much rather trade for the Skaters and just draft every year a goaltender until I find somebody. And like you mentioned it, like we're already seeing two of these teams are rolling out platoons. And then around the playoffs, they hope one of their guys gets hot and stays hot. You're seeing that now with Montreal, with Jakob Dobesh. Like I we can get now, I guess, into the conference finals at this point. But Dobesh, I think, has been the reason why Montreal is not getting blown out in these games. They've lost the last two, but it's been in overtime, and I think a big part of that has been how good Dobesh has been.
23: I mean, they've been outshot 92-47 in three games. It's not great. And I think last night was like 38-13 in overtime. I mean, it's been that series has went exactly to plan, and that's no disrespect to Montreal, but Carolina is just dominating the puck, and if Montreal didn't have a high-end goaltender in net, this series would be 3-0, and the Brooms would be dancing around Raleigh right now. And by the way, back to your point, I think it's a very defensible one about your draft and trade strategy respective to the positions. One of the it's the ultimate paradox for every NHL organization. It's goaltending is the single most important factor in terms of being deterministic about is it a great team, a good team, or a poor team. You find me a bad team in the NHL, I'll show you bad goaltending. Mm-hmm. That saying has been true for 100 years. It's still true today. The problem is it's a confidence challenge. When you see a high-end forward, like mentioned Jason Robertson, Jordan Kyrou, Robert Thomas, Alex Tuch, year after year after year, independent of intra-season volatility, they produce like top six players, right? Very similarly true. If you can identify a top four defenseman, get him in your lineup, the environments are right around him, he's generally going to play like a top four defenseman. The goaltending is the ultimate wild card, and absent a few guys like Hellebuck, Shesterkin, I used to, you know, sing the praises of Darcy Kemper because of how reliable he was for so many years, but it's a very short list of guys who have predictable outcomes. And the reason why that's so important is the moment you're ready to deploy $8, $9, $10 million of salary cap hits to one goaltender on your team, and that goaltender underperforms even the league average, you have a nightmare scenario. And a lot of teams, a lot of smarter organizations, they have not abandoned the goaltending of the position, the quite opposite, but they have been much more conservative with their investment into the position, very similar to running backs in the NFL, right? It's like everyone wants a great running back, but how much are you willing to pay a guy? Not, you know, in running backs in the NFL, it's short shelf life, injury risk, etc. Goaltending volatility at that position, the performance volatility is so significant and extreme that if you sign a goaltender to a bad deal and one that anchors your team and also limits your ability to invest in front of him, that's a death sentence for basically any GM in the league. And even a team like Vegas, I mean, you mentioned Aiden Hill, like they won a Stanley Cup with him. He was an absolute nightmare this year. Mm-hmm. But because his cap hit was relatively manageable, all they did was bury him, look around the league. Akira Schmidt came in and plugged that gap for a period of time. Carter Hart's come in, and he's played well for Vegas. And it's like, they're not the Golden Knights, this story of the playoffs, it's not like, and I wrote about this on Monday, it's not that their goaltending has been great. It's been average to slightly above average, but the team in front of him is so freaking good that that's really only what they need. They just need a goaltender who's not going to outright lose them games, and it's working for them as well.
0: Yeah, I was just going to ask about your thoughts on what the conference finals have been at large right now, Travis, as Carolina takes a 2-1 series lead in the East, and then Vegas. What's up with Colorado?
23: This is not, by the way, not the first time that Vegas has, as the underdog and consensus underdog, taken out Colorado deep in the playoffs. I remember this happening in 2021, and if you guys remember that team, I don't think that was as good of an Avs team, but man, did they play with a crazy pace and tempo that scared every team in the league, and yeah. Vegas met them in the second round and took care of them no problem. And the thing about Vegas is, they are, if you can guarantee, easier said than done, right? But if you can guarantee that goaltending isn't going to sink them, I mean, look at the personnel that they have available to them. I mean, the article I put up on TSN this week was basically three reasons why Vegas is up 3-0 against Colorado. And there really is four reasons, right? The fourth reason that I didn't really talk about is Cale Makar is playing at like 60%, and now Nathan MacKinnon's hurt too. And that, I mean, they talk about an absolute doomsday scenario for the Avalanche, but like, look at the Golden Knights penalty kill, which, by the way, has only been outscored 5-4 in the postseason, which is utterly ridiculous. They can run two regular pairings on the penalty kill and put Jack Eichel, Mitch Marner, and Nick Dowd, one of those three forwards or two of those three, depending on how they set up, on the ice at any given time. And it's like, you're going to put Eichel and Marner and Shea Theodore and Braden McNabb, that's your penalty-killing unit? Yeah, of course you're only being outscored 5-4. This is about as good of a penalty unit as it gets. They have what Vegas has done, and we've, I mean, the Golden Knights story has been written for the last decade. It's almost nauseating at this point. But they have done such a great job, not just roster building, but the continuance of roster building. This, and by the way, like Mitch Marner, not just the favorite for the Conn Smythe, the prohibitive favorite. Yeah. I think it's almost even money that he's going in as a favorite. And this is a guy, you know, I think he was unfairly written off in Toronto for lots of reasons. But, like, if there was one knock on him, it's like, oh, he's not a playoff performer, especially when the moments get tight. And it's like, oh, yep, just drop him in Vegas, have him play with good line mates and in an insulated lineup where he doesn't have to get fed to the meat grinder, you know, against the best, for example, in this Colorado series, it's Eichel's been taking the MacKinnon minutes. So Marner's getting second line opposition minutes against Brock Nelson and his line. And Mitch Marner looks like a Goliath in these minutes. So it's, you know, a lot of it is like team chemistry, roster building, putting guys in the right environment, but Vegas, Carolina, Colorado, and I, you know, respect Montreal, but those three teams, is it really a surprise that these three teams are in the Final Four? And we're looking now likely at a Carolina-Vegas Stanley Cup. You know, with as unpredictable as this sport is, you step back for 15 seconds and you're like, yeah, okay, if Colorado does kind of go bottom up randomly, what's your Stanley Cup pick? It probably would have been Carolina Vegas. So
1: yeah, and that's right. Colorado, by the way, they're going to have some conversations here pretty soon about the age of that roster as well. I mean, some of the trade acquisitions they at certain spots are very, very old. And then for Vegas now, maybe their biggest question, Travis, and the last thing here: do you have to bring back John Tortorella if they make the Stanley Cup final? I feel like you have to.
23: I borrowed a quote from Major League last week. I think there's a curse word in the middle of it, but it's basically he's got to win the whole thing, right? I mean, yeah. The thing about Tortorella is, I mean, imagine you're Tortorella's boss, okay? Imagine you're Kelly McCrimmon. You're in the Vegas front office. On one hand, and by the way, I thought the firing of Bruce Cassidy late in the season, as strange as it was, not only does it fit exactly with Vegas's like bloodlust, the only thing we care about is winning, I lean into that. I think that's fine. I thought his termination was fine. I was shocked that they hired Tortorella, and I have had to eat some crow here because he's impressed me with the way that he's kind of stepped back, and it made me realize that, you know, a lot of what we think about Tortorella, not everything, but a lot of what we think about him is square peg, round hole, because he's been coaching teams like Philadelphia and these very young rosters that it's like oil and water to a guy like Tortorella. Look at this Vegas roster. He's coaching Jack Eichel, Mark Stone, Mitch Marner, I mean, it's just veteran, Rasmus Anderson's veterans all over the place. He's clearly taken a bit of an executive type role behind the bench here. And if I got to light him up, I'll light him up. But I think these boys know how to handle themselves. It's fit very well. The other side of that coin is, he single-handedly has cost the organization the second-round pick, and it's not like Vegas has a lot in terms of prospects and picks because they trade them all away all the time. So it's, I had thought that if they lost to Colorado here in the conference final, it would have been a handshake, a thank you to John Tortorella for stabilizing the season, job well done. But we're not going to guarantee your job at this point. We're going to look around because, you know, we want a longer-term fit here. And, you know, your media antics have cost us significantly, blah, blah, blah. I think if they run the table, and at this point, I think if they reach a Stanley Cup final, there's a real possibility that Tortorella was back next season and beyond, which crazy to have imagined a month ago, but here is where we are.
1: It really is. Travis, we got to run, but thanks so much for jumping on with us today. And, of course, we'll be plugging your stuff over at TSN, man. We'll talk to you soon.
23: All right. Take care, guys.
0: Thanks, Travis.
1: Travis Yost there on the Wester Hotline. Covers sport over on TSN. And, yeah, they are finding themselves in a conundrum. But I'm kind of with Travis. You make a cup final. I think you have to have a real serious conversation, even if you lost your second-round pick. You got Eichel. You got Hanifin. You got Marner. Keep on running it back. It's just it is wild how that series has turned. And again, Colorado just looking just completely outclassed by Vegas. 803-0550, the number to call. We've got to take a timeout here. We'll be right back. This is WGR.
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1: All right, our apologies. We ran along with Travis Yost.
0: I'm not sorry.
1: I'm not. That's right. Travis is right. 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All right, we'll take a quick time out here. We'll keep rolling on hockey. We'll also get a little bit of football talking as well as Bills back at OTAs today. Jim Leonard, Bills defense coordinator, speaking with the media a little bit later on. Zach Jones, Derek Kramer, this is WGR.
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1: Our number two rolls along here on a Tuesday. I'm actually doing very well, by the way, with the dates already this week.
0: I'm so happy.
1: Thank you. It's a big thing for me because whenever there's a four-day week or a holiday in the mix, anything like that, my days of the week just get thrown out. It doesn't help either. I'm here from 9 to 8. Like, I'm here all day, so the days can sometimes blend together. But we're starting the week. Really good run here. It's Tuesday morning.
0: You already know that it's Tuesday. It's big.
1: It's huge. To those that know, that is big. That's huge for me.
0: That's a net win.
1: It's a net win. Wonderful Memorial Day weekend. Again, we mentioned to start off the show here, the weather got perfect right at the 11th hour, right as Memorial Day was rolling in. I went out to lunch with my dad. You know, beautiful weather out. Saturday and Sunday, though, tough scenes. A lot of rain.
0: Lots of rain.
1: So that's even the thing, too. If you wanted to go out and golf yesterday, probably you were battling some mud. I respect you. You were probably battling some mud, though. I did mention the sports were a little bit shaky in terms of, you know, close stuff to watch. Weirdly enough, Derek, I was glued to soccer a lot this weekend. I'm not an Arsenal fan. I don't talk about soccer too much in terms of my favorite teams because they suck. I'm a West Ham fan. And if you've watched the Premier League at all, you know they've been in a relegation fight all year. They've had their moments where they've been pretty good. They won a Europa Conference a few years ago, but this year they're officially relegated, and I was locked in with that. I was talking with Dan. Me and Dan were texting back and forth because Dan was watching the Tottenham-Everton game. I needed Everton to win. I, of course, was watching West Ham and Leeds. West Ham does go on to win it. Everton, way to put up a performance, boys. Lost 1-0. Thanks, guys. And I was just – I was locked in with that. You know, as I'm kind of like wrapping my head around, like, cool, it's going to be tougher to watch my favorite soccer team. And that's a big thing I do on these Saturdays and Sundays, you know, the winter before American football gets going, is I'll lock in on those early soccer games. And now I'm like, ooh, I have to watch a championship team now. This is not ideal. I remember the World Cup is like a month away. And I ended up watching the first two episodes on HBO. It's essentially the USA's men's national team. It's a documentary on the last 4 years. I didn't know totally what it was. I thought it was going to be more like just a preview for 26. Instead, it was going all the way back to 22, the World Cup in Qatar. And I was remembering watching those matches. I was at work watching those because that took place during our winter. It was during summer and stuff like that. It was just I had a lot of fun watching that playback and how much excitement was going on at the time. The 1-1 draw against Wales, the 0-0 draw against England and them having a lot of good chances there, and then, of course, the 1-0 win against Iran to get them to the knockout stage. I had forgotten completely that the World Cup is like a month away, and now I'm finding myself getting back into it. I am up and down on the U.S. men's national team. I think it's the only sport that could give us like a miracle-type run anymore in terms of Soviets versus the Americans, you know, you're the underdogs, the whole thing. I think U.S. men's soccer is the only sport on an international level that could get us something close. I'm not even saying that it would be able to replicate it exactly. Not at all. That's a one of one. But I mean, in terms of the underdog story and maybe everyone getting behind it, I think only a World Cup could, because the U.S. does not dominate the sport. They're just not. They're not one of the worst teams in the world. I think their FIFA rankings right now, they're like 16th. But they've moved on to the second round of the knockouts, I think, once in their entire history. I think it was 0-2.
0: Ooh.
1: For the most part, I mean, they can get out of these group stages. They lose immediately. Like, I mean, they lost to the Netherlands this past time. Back in 2014, they lose to Belgium. They don't make the World Cup in 2018. But I think that's also part of why I like it. Like, I don't really get all that into, basketball in the Olympics. The U.S. is significantly better.
0: Right.
1: That is what it is.
0: It's like what flag football is going to be.
1: Yeah, right. I anticipate the U.S. is going to dominate that. Hockey I was able to get into, but more towards the medal rounds. Like, it was sort of, it's U.S. Canada. Canada's on paper better than you. You're number two. Like, can you just get one over them?
0: Kind of funny you mention that, because the group play was really kind of like boring and tragic.
1: Oh, yeah, it was very boring.
0: And then we get to the knockout stages, and the drama ramped up.
1: I remember us talking about it, too, of like how much we're like, oh, okay, let's just get to the knockout round. And we, you know, there's overtime against Sweden for the U.S. Canada flirts with disaster multiple times. But I got into that, I think, in part because the U.S. wasn't favored, and that it was potentially an underdog story. The same is absolutely true for the World Cup, where if the U.S. is in it, I'm locked in. Just because it's something with soccer that I enjoy, too, where it doesn't always have to be a championship. Like, Arsenal has their great moment, right? They won the Premier League. And that's amazing. Like, that's what those big teams go for. But you also see, like, some of these smaller teams. We talked about it with callers last week, too, of, like, you know, soccer kind of has it perfect. There's no playoffs. It's just you're constantly playing. Like, every game, realistically, is a playoff game, because it all means towards the league table. But with that, Crystal Palace, a small team in London. Their stadium holds under 30,000 people. Yet they won the FA Cup last year, their first piece of, as it's called, silverware trophy. And now tomorrow they're in the Europa Conference final against a Spanish side that I've never heard of. But they're in it, and if they win that, it's absolutely a successful season for them. They're going to have a parade. In their borough of London, they're going to have a parade. And it was the same with West Ham. In their borough of London, when they won the Conference League, they had a parade. And so I do sort of enjoy that a little bit more than some American sports where, I mean, we notice it with the Bills especially. You know, how often do we really celebrate AFC's titles? We don't. We really don't.
0: Well, we also had like a large discrepancy in when they were winning them.
1: Well, yeah, we got five in a row, but it took, you know, 20 years before, you know, in between.
0: Yeah, there was 20 years in between the last one and the after recent success.
1: But after, like, the first two, we sort of stopped celebrating them. It was, okay, yeah, but where's the Super Bowl? And that's fair. That's American sports. Like, I understand that completely. I'm not complaining about it. That is what it is. But there's also something, too, of, like, because, you know, we were talking about it. You'd mentioned, too, like, do I really want to watch if only six teams have ever won the Premier League? And I'm like, yeah, because there's other trophies to win. You know, other teams are able to do different things. You hope your team eventually pulls a Leicester City, but there's a reason why we only talk about Leicester City with that. It's just not going to happen. But a team like Crystal Palace wins the FA Cup or the Europa Conference. You know, Tottenham won the Europa League last year. There's enough there that I think it leads to being very watchable. And then it's the same with the World Cup now, where, yes, there's only one trophy, but if the U.S. gets out of the group stage and wins a game in the knockout stage, it's going to be the furthest they've gone in over two decades.
0: The worst part about it is because of American sports, how many people are going to really gravitate to that?
1: Right. I think that's something, too, that you do want the champion, though, eventually. There's a whole thing. I know Landon Donovan, who's formerly one of like the greatest U.S. players ever, he's talked a lot about the youth system and how much it's failing the U.S. Like, your talent pool is too big to not be one of the best. It just simply is. But, I mean, anyone that has any of their kids in youth sports knows how expensive it is. I mean, pay for play gets thrown around as a buzz saying all the time, and it's true. You have to spend a lot of money for your kids to be in travel ball or those passing academies, AA basketball, stuff like that. It's not great. It's not. But I still get up for these World Cups. I get up for all these international sports. I love the Olympics because it's the same thing. It's for those few moments. And I know here locally, the Premier League, the ratings are very, very good. But I wonder, around most of the country that is, Kansas City or Portland or Buffalo, is the World Cup kind of the moment? And now it's going to be in, the Americas, North America and Central America, Canada, U.S. and Mexico are hosting it. I think it'll get a lot of people to watch. It's going to be at relatively normal times, although the U.S. plays at 9 a lot because they're playing out west. But I think it's going to help the sport grow that it's not at weird times. They're at very normal sports watching times for all of us. And it's going to be in a summer where we're going to be wrapping up hockey and basketball. Baseball's in the dog days of summer. Oh, boom, there's the World Cup. I think it comes around at the perfect time where, even if you're an NFL-only kind of fan, everything's sort of wrapped up with OTAs. We've still got about 2 months before training camp. Oh, there you go. Here's an international competition. And I find myself rooting for the U.S., of course, but I always latch on to another country as well.
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1: Of that, though, like, is demanding a title. Quite frankly. Because you look at the rich history of the sport. Whereas in hockey, entering the Olympics, we had, what, three or four serious contenders for gold?
2: Yeah, that sounds about right, yeah.
1: And that's ultimately what it became. Sweden becomes the team that falls to the wayside, but it is the U.S., Canada, Finland. And that's how 1-2-3 lands. Mm-hmm. And Sweden's the disappointment of the group. Because there's the four nations face-off. It's those four countries. And now, with soccer, it is far more expansive. You mentioned France, but there's Argentina. There is the history for, of course, England needing to break through, and they don't.
2: Right. They're still looking for their first one since 66.
1: Yeah.
2: Like, that was the big thing with Argentina in 22. They had won their first World Cup since 86. And I love that for the whole thing of, you know, Messi does all of these things in Barcelona and in Europe, but people in Argentina are like, okay, cool, but like, where's our trophies? Maradona, you know, famous. If you ever see anything for Diego Maradona, it's in the Argentinian shirt, not in his Napoli shirt, it's in Argentina. And so you're right. It's expansive, but there's more countries at play.
1: Like, there's Italy, there's Germany, mm-hmm. there's Spain, there is so many of the Brazil, so many countries that you think to yourself, like Mexico, there are too many countries that you think you need to win.
2: Right. You should be successful at this. You should be having runs here, stuff like that. I think that's why I also like it maybe more than some of these Olympic sports too, because you're right. Like with hockey, it was three or four teams and you always knew it was going to be one of those three or four. And the same can somewhat be said for soccer, but if certain teams are out for a little while, it's stunning. Italy is the perfect example you mentioned there. They're not in the World Cup.
1: Right.
2: They haven't been in the last two, yet they've won a European championship in the middle of that. It's incredible, but it's a disaster for them. And it's forced everyone internally to like look at their systems and their academies and how their league is being played. And is that causing them to suffer? Yes, it is. It's all of this stuff that's played into it. I think that's why I like it. I love the stories that come around from it. There's always a player or two that really announce themselves as well. They will then get big money moves to a bigger club. I mean, I got into the sport with 2014 in Brazil. James Rodriguez for Colombia gets his move to Madrid after that. It's, you know, he's a star for that tournament, young guy too at the time. Just there's a lot there. And so I'm looking forward to the World Cup, and especially with how the NHL and the NBA playoffs have sort of gone, I'm looking forward to it more now. But I think a big reason why I was almost forgetting about it is the Sabres. I think the Sabres have really kind of pushed everything onto the back burner. Bills, of course. You know, they're only now coming back, I think, into the zeitgeist here in Buffalo. But, you know, like, yeah, even the NBA, like, I didn't watch much of the first round at all. Because every other night I was watching a Sabres game. And the days I wasn't, I was, you know, we were breaking down the Sabres game before. I was reading articles on what we saw, the night before. So I wasn't really watching any of it. Like, I feel bad. I'd love to be watching this Knicks run more. I've only jumped in the last three, four games. You know, going back to where they ended in the semifinal to now the Eastern Conference final, I wish I could have jumped on earlier, because that's a team that maybe we should be talking about more. Because I think ultimately, and this is something I did want to bring up, so I guess we'll bring it up here. If you're a Bills fan, where you've wound up on the Sean McDermott scale, be patient with him or fire him, it's been too long. You were rewarded this weekend. Whoever you were rewarded if you paid attention to other sports outside of football. You have Mike Brown for the NBA with the Knicks. This is his first year with the Knicks after they fired Tom Thibodeau, a guy that brought them back or helped them bring them back to relevancy.
1: Yeah, the Knicks are no longer a joke.
2: And he's taken them to Eastern Conference Finals. He's winning them playoff series. He's made them relevant. He's made them respected around the league. Even with

0: bad ownership. He's made them respectable. And then they fire him because, well,
1: he's not breaking through.
0: He's not breaking through. Mike Brown, his first year, does. I mean, he leaves Sacramento, which that should have never happened. Sacramento should have kept him. He's a good coach, clearly. And he comes in with the Knicks, and boom, year one in the NBA Finals. So that proved to you, all right, sometimes you do have to move the coach out to get the most from that group. Or you go to Arsenal and the Premier League. Mikel Arteta has been with that club, Arsenal, since, I believe, 2020. And in those seasons, he's finished 8th, 5th, and then 2nd.
1: Ooh.
0: Always the bridesmaid, never the bride, until this year. Finally wins the Premier League. They were patient with him. They took their time. They rotated out some different players, and they're finally rewarded. And now they may be even more so if they win the Champions League final over the weekend. That would be the first time Arsenal's ever won that trophy. For as successful as they've been domestically in England, they've never really had too much European success. He could win both the Premier League and the Champions League final in the same season within 2 weeks of each other. And that showed off patience. It's just, it's fun how that happens in sports. There's not one way to do anything. Like, we were even talking about the goalie stuff with Travis Yost. There's not one way to do anything. Some teams want to lean into their goalie. And sometimes it's worked. Other teams kind of want to back off and do more of the rotation and have guys not sort of wear themselves out. And both can work. I mean, where I find myself with the goalie conversation, I like the rotation. I think you really just got to get to a point where a guy gets hot at the right time and you go. Realistically, I think the Sabres found that in Ukko-Pekka Luukkonen. Late in the season, he's great for them. Playoffs, not so much. It happens.
1: But then you have another capable goaltender that can at least help get you through and at least keep you steady. Because that's something Travis Yost mentioned with us is, you know, just don't be a detriment. And lying through the Boston series is more than just not a detriment. Against Montreal, it's a little different, unfortunately. So if you're able to just get a goalie that can go, that's nice. If you don't have that, though, your support system needs to be just as good. And that's kind of where the Sabres thrived, where a lot of teams didn't in that sort of scenario this year. You look at the final four teams, it is they've been mostly rocking one goaltender. But you look at Minnesota. Wallstedt gets lit up by Colorado in game one. And then John Hines decides to go, hey, we're going to Gustafson. Gustafson, who's been sitting in the corner reading a newspaper for a month, goes, wait, what?
0: Yep, and he gets run over in game two.
1: And he gets run over just as bad in game two. Wallstedt plays better when they go right back to him, but it was a panic. Though Gustafson's a good goaltender. Probably one that I wouldn't mind if you're looking for a cheaper option to look at to kind of supplement the goaltending group. Like, you're getting rid of one of Lyon or Luukkonen.
0: You're getting rid of one of them. I don't love the injuries. Contract also is, I believe it's similar to Luukkonen as well. That's my thing with goalies. I just have no appetite really to trade for one. Free agency, fine, if you want to like supplement Lyon out for somebody maybe a little bit younger.
1: Oh dear.
0: Is it worse than Luukkonen's?
1: Oh, yeah. There's a contract extension that kicks in this year. Never mind.
0: All right, so we're out on Gustafson.
1: 6.8.
0: But, and so see, like.
1: And he's not their starter.
0: Talking with Travis Yost there, that's not a good, for a team that doesn't have center depth and trade a lot of assets to go get Quinn Hughes, that is a bad contract now for them to have on their books, especially with Wallstedt getting the chunk late in the year and in most of the playoffs. That's bad to have now on their books. And so, like, it'd be the same now for the Sabres. Again, as I mentioned,
1: with no move for the next 2 years.
0: Yeah, not good.
1: Oh, boy.
0: But I've said it last week with the Sabres, with Hellebuck. Would I complain about it? Probably not. I'd be thrilled. He's arguably the greatest U.S. goaltender of all time. He's still one of the best goalies in the league at the moment. But he's 33, and that would be an expensive contract. And the moment it turns south, it's a really, really bad contract. Where most of the league now seemingly is go through the rotation. All right, as we get towards the playoffs, let's find the guy we're going to lean into. but we're going to have a run here where if we need to swap out, we can. Again, what has helped Montreal? Jakub Dobež has become the guy for them. And it's him and Fowler that are really split. Montembeau kind of goes away, so it ends up being Dobež and Fowler there. But eventually Dobež takes it, and they've been running with it. It's not like Dobež has been perfect in every single game this postseason. He has not been. There's a few times with the Sabres where, ooh, they are running him over. They are really getting after him. They go back to him, and he's fine. He is playing very, very good hockey. For Vegas, it's Carter Hart. But they've had four goalies this year. Hart actually played the third least amount of games. He played 18 in the regular season. It's Schmid with 29 started, and then Hill 27 started in the regular season. In the playoffs, though, it's just been Hart. 15 games played, 15 games started. He's been very, very good for them. But as you mentioned, and Travis mentioned, it's more the team in front of them. And what do the Sabres have?
1: They have a solid team in front of them.
0: A very solid team in front of them, specifically on the blue line, specifically defensively.
1: Which is why I'm okay if they don't do anything at goaltender. Like, I'm okay.
0: I'd sort of prefer them not to. I'd prefer them not to. I would prefer them probably to lean into, okay, we're losing Tuck, Norris didn't play too much, and while we love the young guys, we need a little more oomph. Let's go get a Robert Thomas, a Jordan Kyrou. If you really want to swing for the fences and it's possibility, Jason Robertson. I'd much rather that than trying to spend maybe equal for a 33-year-old goalie, or even trying to go maybe not discount shopping, but a little bit less or a little bit more so on a goalie that might ultimately still just be Luukkonen and Lyon.
1: And I get it. That goal that goes in is a tough scene. It's a knuckle puck. He should have had it. You know, you want to save there. But one goal also doesn't undo the season that he had.
0: Or even the game he's having at the moment.
1: Or even the game that he had within. He was kind of instrumental in two of the Sabres' wins in that series, by the way. Game four, he's fantastic. And then game six, he comes in after Lyon goes 1-for-4 on shots faced. It kind of tells you, yeah, sometimes that is where you just need goalies to step up. And when they do, the team's good enough. It's kind of what the Sabres have been doing to the projection models for like the last 3 or 4 years. The projection models have been like, Sabres are a playoff team or close to it. And then the Sabres would have below average special teams and below average goaltending. And everyone looks at the nerds and goes, what are you talking about?
0: Mm-hmm. Well, I mean, even to start this year, it was the same thing. Was it the account Jay Fresh?
1: Yep.
0: Had them up as their playoff team. And everyone was like, dude, stop selling me this garbage. What are we doing here?
1: Right.
0: In reality, though, and you've talked about it a lot, it was, well, eventually they're going to get at least league average goaltending, and their special teams won't always be in the gutter. And they weren't, and all of a sudden they win. They score 109 points, and they win a division. Now a lot had to go right there as well, but I mean, even if the goaltenders are like the same, average league average, they'll probably be around the same-ish point total.
1: If they're a league average team in goaltending again next year, I'd imagine second or third place is very comfortable.
0: That's the funny thing, even now, too, like looking again at the Adams era and the last couple of years, is that's why a lot of analytic people have been saying, like, we don't understand it either. That's sort of why that has been a conversation about them, is just we don't get it either. Everything is pointing to they should be better, and we finally got it this year. If I'm the Sabres, I don't want to waste too much. And I liked what I heard from Jarmo Kekalainen when it came to the goaltending. It didn't sound like they wanted to tear it all down because of maybe a rough playoff series. They want to...
1: A rough playoff series, by the way, where you went 7 with a team that is in the Eastern Conference Final.
0: Is in the Eastern Conference Final. I do still think, though, they needed some saves. They needed that from Luukkonen specifically in Game 5. And, of course, Game 7 in overtime. Lyon, they needed it a little bit early as well. But I also sit here and go, yeah, but I also need my top line to perform before Game 6 and 7. I needed Alex Tuck to register a point in that series.
1: He's outscored by everyone on the Buffalo Sabres that played every game of the series except Peyton Krebs, who also had 0.
0: Mm-hmm. Like that, like that to me, and why I get excited about.
1: Like Zach Metza got into the series and outscored Alex Tuch.
0: Right, he gets a goal in the 8-3 game. He ends up getting a goal, and that's why for me, I can't get there with the goalie conversation because I think they win the series if they get anything out of a couple of their top end guys.
1: Yeah.
0: Before games 6 and 7, because I don't want to ignore what Darlene did to end this series, or even Tage to a certain extent. I don't want to totally ignore that, but that's really all they needed. They didn't really necessarily need a bunch of they needed the saves because their best guys weren't being their best guys. I think that's the chicken before the egg. I think that's really what it was. They needed the saves because their top guys couldn't get it done. And now there might be some top guys available at specific positions that I think you need that could be available for trade. And I'd love for them to go for it. 803-0550, the number to call. If you're on hold, stay there. We'll get to your calls when we come back. Also, at the top of the hour at noon, we'll have Pete Jensen of NHL.com to get his thoughts on Stanley Cup playoffs at this point, and also the Sabres season that was, and maybe what they should be doing in the offseason. We'll do that again at noon, but your calls next when we come back on WGR.
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6: Rolling along here on a Tuesday. Hope you had a wonderful Memorial Day weekend. Yesterday, the weather did finally cooperate with all of us. It was a beautiful day, gorgeous. But now we roll along here. We were talking a lot of hockey today. We even talked a little bit of soccer as well. Basketball with both conference finals going. They're happening. I was going to say going well. Not really.
7: Said,
6: they're going.
7: You said a lot of the villains are winning.
6: The villains are winning.
7: That's not inaccurate.
6: Thank you, Knicks.
7: Yeah.
6: Who'd have thought? Which is incredible.
7: Who would have thought I'd be turning to the freaking New York Knicks to be like, save us from all of the bad franchises that nobody wants?
6: Are they the most likable New York team?
7: No, the Buffalo Sabres exist.
6: New York City team?
7: Yes.
6: I'm thinking about them. They kind of have to be. I don't think anyone looks at the Jets like these lovable losers. I think we all kind of just
7: they just
6: fun
7: look
6: of them.
7: At them as losers.
6: The Giants are, you know, the good New York football team. They're down now, but they've had periods of very good success.
7: Even then, they sometimes show franchise ineptitude that rivals the Jets.
6: Mm-hmm. And again, I don't think particularly likable. Eli Manning, I think, as well, has been a very polarizing figure because is he a Hall of Famer? No, but he did stop Tom Brady from winning two Super Bowls. So it's like a weird love hate with many
7: owner
6: NFL
7: John
6: fans.
7: Mara being at the forefront for making celebrations flaggable.
6: Oh, yes.
7: More frequently.
6: He is part of that. That's right.
7: Yep. He's kind of at the forefront of that one.
6: You have that. The Mets, I would say, used to be this. But now that they've got new ownership, right, it's no longer the Wilpons. Now they've got the new ownership, and they spend a lot of money and still are bad. I don't think that has made them particularly likable.
7: Yeah, no.
6: Yankees, I literally don't have to say anything there.
7: Are known historically as the evil empire.
6: Right, literally, yeah, like just the evil empire.
7: People don't let go of that.
6: Right. Rangers.
7: Rangers are not a likable team.
6: No, I was even going to say, too, like of those groups, they're probably the most forgettable.
7: If you ask a New York Rangers fan their thoughts on the team, I'm pretty sure the words fire Drury are the first ones out of their mouth.
6: Probably first, yeah. But I mean, like, nationally.
7: But then JT Miller giving him the captaincy and how things just went south for the Rangers all of a sudden this year.
6: Right. But I mean, like, even nationally, though, like, I think the Rangers are relatively forgettable. You go to the other basketball team, Brooklyn Nets. No. It's the New Jersey Nets to most people. Brooklyn, cool. Yep. You're not New York's team. I think the Knicks might be the most likable. I think in part to
7: is
6: their team.
7: Is second place the Islanders?
6: Oh.
7: Now that Lou Lamoriello is not there.
6: That's maybe the best question. Who's second? Is it somehow the Islanders?
7: Is it somehow the Matthew Schaefer Islanders? Because if you asked that a couple of years ago, I would have went, God, no.
6: Yeah, but with Schaefer, it might be. I don't know.
7: Yeah, with Lou Lamoriello now out of that building, maybe the Islanders are the second most New York likable team.
6: I can't believe it is.
7: Same color scheme.
6: Same color scheme. Maybe that's the key. Blue and orange. Maybe that actually use the New York City flag colors and people will like you.
7: Never mind the Mets.
6: Yeah.
7: There's always an exception.
6: But they were likable, I think, for a while.
7: There's always an exception to the rule, and I'm just going to let the Mets be that.
6: Yeah. 803-0550, the number to call. Let's get connected to our fans. Go to the phones. Johnny is up first here. Johnny, how are we doing, man?
8: Good, man. How are you?
6: Doing well.
8: Good, good. These matchups might be the most terrible uniform matchups that we can think of.
6: Uh-huh.
8: I heard you guys talking about it earlier, but You know, I don't mind. Like, I hope the Spurs can beat the Thunder just for the uniform vibes alone.
6: Agreed.
8: And I think Wemby in the finals gives a little bit more of juice. And I'm rooting for the Knicks. Like you said, I think it's the most lovable Knicks team. One, because we don't have a reason to hate any New York franchise. like, we don't have an NBA team here, right? It's like our closest one is Toronto, and maybe a lot of guys are maybe Knicks fans or really don't care about the NBA, but I'm rooting for the Knicks. Hopefully they can get it done because, you know, I can't stand to watch the Thunder do it, and also the Spurs just got so lucky by getting Wemby after being blessed with, you know, the Tony Parker, Tim Duncan, Kawhi Leonard years. But, you know, as far as NHL goes, like Carolina, Vegas, listen, I'm a football guy first, hockey guy second, and, you know, I love when the Sabres are good. That's when I'll start watching hockey again. Not going to lie, I'm a bit of a fair weather fan. But, you know, watching the Sabres has made me watch a little bit more hockey this year, right? So I'm still keeping track of the playoffs a bit. But if it's Carolina versus Vegas, I couldn't care less who wins that series, right? It's just two franchises that don't move the needle for me. You're Carolina, who we hate from back in the day and everything that happened. You got Eichel in Vegas and whatever we got there. But those uniforms are terrible. And Vegas, just this onset success. I grew up sounds really odd. I just like their uniforms. It was the Florida Marlins back in the day when I was a kid. And, you know, they started in 1993, I believe. And they won a World Series in 97 and then again in 03. And everybody's like, this team just became a franchise and they're getting all the success. And that's what Vegas reminds me of. You know, at least the Marlins had some players that, you know, you still loved going forward. Like, I mean, they had like a Moises Alou, Bobby Bonilla, Gary Sheffield, Josh Beckett, Dontrell Willis. Like, it was crazy. Miguel Cabrera. It's just, they had some guys that you loved, but then the Marlins eventually just faded back into irrelevancy. And at this point, I'm kind of hoping that happens to Vegas because, like, listen, you had your run. Hopefully they lose in the finals to, you know, I hate to say it, I'm kind of still pulling for Montreal a bit just because of the history of the franchise. And I don't know, I'm a sucker for good uniforms. And I think they have, you know, the Sabres Montreal series with some of the best uniform vibes we've ever seen. Just some classics. And I really hope, if Montreal can get it done, and then Vegas can just kind of fade into non-existence again, hopefully next year. And we don't really have to talk about them ever again. But, yeah, go Spurs, go Canadians, and hopefully the Knicks can get it done in the finals. Thanks, guys.
4: Thanks, Johnny. Appreciate it.
6: Yeah, now that he mentions it, aesthetics for uniforms.
4: Oh, yeah.
6: We are in shambles.
4: It's a tough scene. I fully agree with him in terms of the Spurs-Knicks. That would look good. Go back and watch the 99 finals. It looked good then. Timeless uniforms always
6: work. They work.
4: Because they're timeless. You can watch in any era with those uniforms, and it works.
6: And both have changed it up a little bit, right? I mean, the Spurs had their run little there tweaks, where they had the 90s look. I mean, the most 90s juice bar you've ever seen, where they've got pink and blue and everything. You're like, what is going on? Like, I see the Spurs in the 90s, and I only think of Saved by the Bell. I immediately think of Saved by the Bell when I see the Spurs in the 90s.
4: But then you think of those Spurs teams, though, and immediately David Robinson is the David Robinson's the first one I think of in that.
6: Oh, yeah.
4: And Robinson was one of the best centers in an era with incredible centers.
6: Yeah. Right. That is an era that just is dominated by the big man. Of course, it eventually sort of ends with Shaq. Like, he's sort of like the ultimate culmination.
4: But then the disciple, Tim Duncan.
6: Right. You get Duncan.
4: Fundamental. His nickname was Mr. Fundamental.
6: Oh, boy. Yeah. You talk about teams that won a lot, but were not super fun to watch. Those early 2000s, late 90s Spurs teams were tough.
4: They were tough, also they had a little bit of a likable persona to them, luckily. And, like, that's where I think Wembanyama is interesting on that. He comes from a franchise that historically the big men have dominated the scene with that franchise.
6: Oh, right, yeah. If, like, the Spurs got, like, a shooting guard that was, like, a generational-type talent, it'd be like, this doesn't fit you guys.
4: It feels weird.
6: Big man, you're like, this makes sense.
4: This makes sense.
6: This fits
4: fitting.
6: You guys.
4: It's who they've always been as a franchise, and it's cool.
6: Mm-hmm.
4: It just fits.
7: It makes sense.
9: I like Wemby too, just because number one, he plays the position like he's a guard. Like the fact that he can hit threes and lead the team down the court and actually, you know, ball handle like at 7'5" just feels unfair. But I want Knicks Spurs. I think for the Spurs too, if Wemby gets a championship, that's huge in terms of, like, you know, him being the face of the NBA, the young players getting those titles. I've already mentioned it with the Knicks. I think Brunson is one of the most likable players in the sport. I love him, especially going back to his days in Villanova. But the aesthetic would look pretty good. OKC versus New York would look horrendous. They're both wearing the same colors. One just got a lighter shade of blue in OKC. It'd be awful.
7: Thank you.
9: It would be terrible.
7: So Johnny points out, though,
9: yeah,
7: we're in a really tough moment right now when it comes to aesthetics for the finals.
9: I mean, I would even say in hockey, the Eastern Conference Finals, both teams' primary color is red.
7: And again, I think it's more of just how ugly the Carolinas' white uniforms are.
9: Mm-hmm.
7: They're just bad. They're so bad. And then that's going to have to pair, for example, with Vegas' gold jerseys. Which
9: we're just in for the Anaheim series again, which was...
7: It's not good.
9: An eyesore.
7: Yeah, watching Philadelphia and Carolina when it was in Philly was tough.
9: Mm-hmm.
7: Because, again, Carolina's road uniforms are tragic.
9: Right. Yes. Yes. I don't love to always, like, stick on the uniform point. Because I wasn't even somebody that was, like, leading the way for the Bills with the alternate jerseys. Like, I was like, I don't care. Like, I think their all-white Stormtrooper look looks great. And once they got the white face mask, the home uniforms, I thought were perfect. Like, I was good. Even the Sabres.
7: Fresh as me, I'm just so exactly. Fresh and clean.
9: But, like, even for the Sabres. Like, when everyone was, like, cheering on the goat head, I was like, I'm cool.
7: Look good.
9: I'm good.
7: Look good, feel good, play good. That is the rule of cool.
9: Yeah.
7: In terms of what you're watching. And if we get Oklahoma City against the Knicks and Vegas, Carolina, our eyeballs are in for a little bit of a travesty.
9: We mentioned this, I think, in the first hour.
7: So we need two historical franchises that have had success in different eras. Montreal's is further back than San Antonio's. But we need teams that have successful pasts to save our eyeballs.
9: Bring it back. Bring it back.
7: Because they look fresh.
9: The thing with Carolina and Vegas, though, less about even how they look. Johnny brought it up, though, too. It's just I think that's a tough sell. I mentioned in the first hour. I don't think that's necessarily a finals that moves the needle for hockey fans. I mean, you'll have
7: mentioned the struggles of this market in particular, in addition to wider.
9: I think it's wider, though. You'll have hockey fans, of course, that will watch it and hell, I'm going to keep an eye on it. I may not watch every game, but of course, this is what we do. I'm going to be paying attention to it. But in terms of even a memorable one. I think a lot of people a couple years later just be like, it happened. Moving on. It doesn't, I think, move the needle for a lot of people. Carolina already sort of feels like the weird outlier of especially the Southern teams because Florida and Tampa, I think, have been able to establish themselves pretty well. Carolina's having a tougher time to do that. And then Vegas. Johnny brings up my favorite state. I didn't even realize it. The Miami Marlins or the Florida Marlins. Derek, how many times do you think they've made the playoffs in their history?
7: I'm not.
9: Four times. The Marlins have made the playoffs four times in their history.
7: That's right. They're like the all or nothing franchise.
9: Yep. They have a 50% hit rate in the playoffs. That's they either win a World Series or they're not there. And it's 34 years. They've made the playoffs four times.
7: Oh, my
9: Vegas
7: God.
9: Has already surpassed what the Marlins have done. They only have one year where they haven't made the playoffs. And this is what, their ninth year of existence? I mean, they've already surpassed it, which is frustrating. It's immensely frustrating because, again, where's the lean years? Marlins fans, if you've been a Marlins fan since 93 when they came into existence, you are in a weird spot as a fan. You have two World Series championships, and they're not back-to-back. It's 97 and 03. Like, there's a little bit of difference there. It's two entirely different teams. Most would say that wasn't a good thing, but it's two entirely different teams. But you've only made the playoffs four times.
7: That is wild.
9: Incredible.
7: Wild.
9: And they've had other good talents
7: as well.
9: That's right,
7: because after they win their first one, they folded up.
9: They got the whole team.
7: They got the whole team.
9: They do it twice.
7: They do it twice. But then they go ahead and only a couple years later win another one, which is more hilarious that they got the team. And then in the midst of doing so, hey, we're accidentally good again. What do you mean?
9: They are just an incredible anomaly
7: which is why
9: in sports.
7: The caller pointed out guys like Dontrelle Willis or Josh Beckett or Cabrera, like those guys were kind of not really well known when they make their run.
9: No, but I mean, the Marlins forever have had great talent. Stanton and Yelich are on the same teams.
7: Yes.
9: And it doesn't mean anything. Those two are both MVPs. It doesn't mean anything. It's just, the Marlins are like my favorite team to like remember they exist, go into their history and remember, wow, they've got two World Series. They have four playoff appearances. Absolutely incredible.
7: Their original uniforms were fresh, though.
9: Very good. Well, they had the teal, black, and white. Is that what they used?
7: And it was just a giant Marlin logo.
9: Yeah. It worked. Now they've kind of gone more like almost like, not Miami Vice exactly,
7: they
9: but
7: have.
9: Way more colors to it. Orange is thrown in there.
7: Yeah.
9: Pink, blue, I think, are in there, which is fun, but I like
7: their
9: the first
7: uniforms lean more Miami, less Marlins.
9: Yeah.
7: Give me giant fish.
9: But I get that. I do get that. You got to have a little bit of flash.
7: Give me the giant
9: pizzazz.
7: Fish.
9: Give me the giant fish. 803-0550, the number to call. We have Pete Jensen of NHL.com coming up at the top of the hour. Zach Jones, Derek Kramer. 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
9: 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Welcome back, everyone. Rolling through hour number two here. Zach Jones, Derek Kramer, coming off a beautiful Memorial Day weekend. Sabres Live is going to be back tomorrow. Real quick, we were talking about the World Cup, soccer going on, stuff like that. Jonathan tweets in, for those who have Fox channels, it'll definitely be interesting to check in on, not just for the sport, but how extremely empty the stadiums could be. I don't know if you've seen this, Derek. The prices that have been out there for World Cup tickets, I just looked this up here, and it's an analytics firm, Ticket Data. They were saying that group stage tickets as of Friday, so this is last week, $553 a group stage game. The cheapest available ticket for the final, over $7,500. I mean, boy. I think Jonathan brings up a good point of how maybe empty this could look. Now, I will say there is also something to international soccer and the fans of willing to kind of go all the way to go to a game.
27: That's not
9: great. There is also something of literally we can't do that. And so I do wonder.
27: By the way, that audible gasp that I had, that was because I saw the matchup for Brazil versus Morocco on Saturday, June 13th at MetLife Stadium. Tickets as cheap as $1,434 for a group stage game.
9: I saw, I think this was a TikTok. At least it was at least a short YouTube video. But a guy literally did the 4.5-hour walk from, I think, the train station to MetLife. He was like, can we walk this? Because of all the other transportation being so expensive along with the tickets. It's like, people may have to walk this. Can we actually achieve this? And his findings were kind of. Sidewalks sort of disappear. It doesn't really seem like you're supposed to be able to walk there, but you can, in fact, do it. It is going to be – I think Jonathan brings up a good point here. It might be an interesting dynamic to keep an eye on of, is it even really feasible for a ton of people to come into both Mexico, Canada, and the U.S. to watch these games? It's more teams than ever, but it also just maybe – it's going to price so many people out. And this has been a conversation – for years that many have been having in just other sports as well, that you're pricing people out. This is a conversation for Sabres playoff games as well. At least the first couple of rounds, it was, okay, this is good. This is not going to price people out. As it went on, it was going to be more expensive. But wasn't it the same thing, too, of like Montreal versus Carolina, the first game in Montreal, the ticket prices were incredible in terms of just how high they were. Or in the other vein, OKC, their ticket prices throughout the playoffs have been very, very cheap. They have not been very expensive. But most of that seems to be because there isn't a huge demand for them, which is kind of crazy. I don't know. It is going to be something to keep an eye on as we go along here. We'll take a quick timeout. Pete Jensen of NHL.com. When we come back, Zach Jones, Derek Kramer, right here on WGR.
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3: Hour number three rolls along here on a Tuesday. I still know the days of the week. We are killing
4: it
3: here.
4: You are doing so great today.
3: To open up the week. We are killing it here.
4: You better be treating yourself for lunch now.
3: I'm going to. I'm actually going to feed myself. There we go. That's the treat.
4: I am still poor. Oh, boy.
3: We're gonna make a peanut butter sandwich here, okay?
4: Oh, no.
3: that's what we're going to treat ourselves. We're going to make a peanut butter sandwich and roll from there. Zach Jones, Derek Kramer again here on a Tuesday. Hope you had a wonderful holiday weekend, Memorial Day weekend. The weather did turn for us, so you got to love that. But the playoffs continue to roll along here. We've been talking about the NBA and the NHL, and we'll do more with the Stanley Cup playoffs as we go to the Western Hotline. Pete Jensen of NHL.com joins the show. Pete, good afternoon, my man. How we doing?
5: Doing great, guys. Yeah, in the thick of the conference finals here and still reacting off of a very impressive Sabres season that, of course, ended in disappointment, but a lot of building blocks in place and a lot of decisions to make in the offseason. So excited to get to all of it.
3: We'll get to the playoffs here in a little bit. I do want to get your thoughts, though, on the Sabres, because I think even us as a station, we've all kind of been going back and forth on maybe where the biggest issue is. Is it goaltending? Do they need to go make a big swing move for Connor Hellebuyck? Or, Pete, at least where I fall in, I think they need to go make a big move for a forward, whether it be a Robert Thomas, who they were connected to towards the trade deadline, or an even bigger swing that they maybe weren't connected to, but a guy that maybe Dallas can't pay in Jason Robertson. I'd love for them to go make a big swing, but where do you sit after they bowed out in the second round?
5: Yeah, I mean, you can make the case for either of those things. Clearly, the team had some strong underlying metrics. I mean, even right now, they're still leading the playoffs in 90-plus mile-per-hour shot attempts. They're tied with Colorado for the most mid-range shots on goal. They were 5-1 on the road in the playoffs. 17 different goal scorers, tied with Colorado for the most. Only team with four defensemen with at least 5 points this postseason. So they are a deep squad, as deep as anybody. You still have, like, some a new wrinkle, I guess, when Jiří Kulík comes back. And, you know, they're going to try to figure out the Tuck situation and things like that. But clearly this team would benefit from either of those directions you mentioned. Jason Robertson, if he is available, they are now a more attractive destination for a player like that. And they have all these different pieces that they would be able to move, including some – top prospects and being the third youngest team in the league. I mean, that's a luxury for Buffalo to have. In terms of the goaltending, both of these guys, UPL and Lyon, picked them up at key points in the playoffs. You got to respect that. But when you look at the other side, Jakub Dobesh, even as a rookie, he was the more consistent goaltender throughout the series. He was the more clutch goaltender throughout the series, especially in that overtime game. And that's when you look at and say, how can this team take a further step forward? Maybe having an elite number one option, whether it's, you know, someone like Hellebuyck in a dream scenario, or maybe more realistically, a free agent like a Freddie Anderson or Sergei Bobrovsky. We'll see how the cookie crumbles there. But there's a lot that's unpacked from this season, a lot of good things, and a lot of players out there from trade or free agency that could help them take a step further.
4: Yeah, Pete, it was pretty funny. We made contact before game seven, though, of, hey, you know, hopefully everything goes well here. But I was like, regardless, I'm going to make sure I reach out to you again here, Pete, about jumping in. But when it comes to how this season went for the Buffalo Sabres and what went right for this team, after years of, like, analytics telling people, no, this team's better than they actually are performing. All they need is at least some sort of average goaltending and average special teams play. And then finally it all clicks. I mean, the goaltending probably above average through the majority of the season. And, you know, the power play is an issue that we talk about here. But they finish middle of the pack there. The penalty kills, one of the better units in the league in the regular season. So there is a lot to focus on here with the Sabres team. What went right for them, and establishing a new core. You mentioned the extra wrinkle with Yuri Kulik coming back, but this postseason was also an introduction to Zach Benson and Josh Doan to the national stage.
5: Oh, yeah, for sure. And Matias Samuelson, too. Benson, Doan, and Samuelson all had breakout seasons. And you could say the same for UPL, too. I mean, as much as he might have been a little inconsistent in the playoffs and was a spark plug for them, that stretch he put on from early, mid-December to the end of the season, he was one of the top goaltenders in the league. And then you still have these other players. I mean, clearly, Konsta Helenis, only 20 years old. He had 2 goals in 4 playoff games. He had multiple shots on goal in all 4. I mean, that is a player. We cover a lot of fantasy and betting props. Like, once he was inserted into the lineup, he was a difference maker, and you could tell it, whether it was from the eye test or analytically. So, really encouraging. The one question I would say, big picture with the Sabres, especially with the goaltending need, is what's the deal with Devon Levi? I mean, we've heard so much about him. He's played a ton of hockey in the AHL, both in the regular season, 120 career regular season AHL games, and then also a number of playoff runs for Rochester as well. Is this guy going to get a chance with the Sabres in the NHL? If not, does he still have enough value to be a trade chip in a bigger deal to put the team over the top? So it's a very fun group, a lot of potential, but you guys know how difficult the NHL playoffs are year to year. Mm-hmm. You see a team that went deep in the playoffs, missed the playoffs the next year. So there's always that opportunity to regress, unfortunately.
3: Yeah, absolutely. And the Levi conversation is always a curious one too, Pete, because I feel like almost this year, because the Sabres got so hot in December and kept going, and goaltending was playing a big factor in that with UPL and Lion, Levi almost kind of was forgotten. He used to be sort of like the favorite son of Buffalo. He was going to be the savior in net. You know, he's getting comparisons to Ryan Miller when he came out of Northeastern, and then he's sort of forgotten. Was not on a particularly good Rochester team this year, but did have a down year, and now I think, yeah, you're right. It's especially with the emergence of Colton Ellis sort of being that third goalie for the Sabres. Levi, at least as a Sabre going forward, I feel like that future sort of in perilous circumstances.
5: Right. And the other thing we haven't gotten to today is that Yarmo inherited Kevin Adams' team, which was a very strong team, right? We have to give some credit. Kevin Adams, even though it wasn't working out on the ice, you know, prior to the GM change, I believe they had the most crossbars and posts hit in the league last year. They had a rough season, but I think they led the whole league in first period goals, which is, they blew a lot of those games, which is just crazy. But clearly they had the foundation for now Yarmo to put his fingerprints on this offseason. He's already addressed the Lindy Ruff conversation by bringing him back on a 2-year deal. And then, you know, some of these other players, like whether it's Devon Levi, Owen Power, even some of the other, you know, guys for the future, like Radim Merk, a 6'6", 18-year-old defenseman, a ninth pick in the draft from last year. I mean, those are all coveted pieces if you're looking around the league for different teams that may have a piece that could help the Sabres here and now. So it's a good position to be in. I'm very curious to see. You would expect Yarmo is going to make a couple of moves this offseason, even if he's going against the grain after this successful season.
3: It's funny with Yarmo, because, Pete, you mentioned it. Like, this is, for the most part, Adam's team, and up until the trade deadline, Yarmo didn't have really anything that was his necessarily. Like, he signs Josh Doan to his extension, but even now some of the trade guys, like Stanley, Shen, you know, we'll see if they're on the team next year. There's probably a good chance that they're not. You know, I almost wonder now, Pete, after signing Lindy to his extension as well, maybe the first real thing that Yarmo has to figure out here is the Alex Tuch situation. He's probably going to be the big dog on the free agent market if he does hit the open market. But now, of course, with the young core and ultimately no points and a very quiet second-round series against Montreal, you do wonder where the Sabres sit with Tuch in that contract discussions. Would you want to see the Sabres bring back Tuch, or would you rather them move off of him?
5: It's tough. I'm a little conflicted on that because I feel like he brings a lot of experience to this younger team and overall had an outstanding season. It's difficult in the playoffs sometimes. It's easy to criticize when a team zeroes in on one of your best players and takes them out of the game. Like, you even see it with some of these other teams out there. Carolina's top line, for the most part, other than the Svechnikov goal yesterday, is getting shut down almost every night of the playoffs. You saw a goal drought for Caulfield to start the playoffs. You see a goal drought for Nathan MacKinnon and Martin Nietzsche's for the Avalanche, and their season got flipped upside down, and they're fighting for their lives tonight with some injuries throughout the lineup. So, yeah, it's difficult for me to say about Tuck, but, you know, 30-plus goal scorer, 65-plus point guy three different times in his career. He is that piece that you got back for Jack Eichel, so that has to mean something now and moving forward. And overall, he is a guy who plays on both ends of the ice and in many different situations, and sometimes even proves his value in things that don't always show up in the standard score sheet. You know what I'm saying?
4: Pete Jensen, NHL.com.
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1: And it looks like the Sabres and Canadiens, though, could be kind of consistent stalwarts if they do everything right in the Atlantic Division for years to come.
2: Oh, yeah. And I was at that game, like you guys mentioned, the Game 7, one of the best sports experiences of my life for sure. And the intensity of a Game 7, I had never been to a Game 7 before. And I wouldn't be surprised at all to see Buffalo and Montreal play each other again in the playoffs next year in that Atlantic Division, where it's shifting away from the Florida Panthers, away from the Tampa Bay Lightning, away from the Toronto Maple Leafs, at least for now. I know they're getting McKenna most likely, but Buffalo and Montreal, as the youngest for Montreal and the third youngest for Buffalo teams in the entire league, these teams will probably meet again, and it will be very interesting to see if and when they do. So I think that you're going to see Buffalo and Montreal probably even in the offseason if Montreal doesn't win at all, which it seems like they may not, but they're still alive here. You're going to see a bit of an arms race, I think, in the years to come with how do they balance their young cores and their strong prospect pools with trying to win now. And clearly Montreal has found so many different ways to win, even when they're getting heavily outshot and all things like that in all these different situations with Dobish and their opportunistic offense. So it's going to be a lot of fun to watch in the years to come. I would say the only other teams out there with equal or better young cores are maybe the San Jose Sharks and the Anaheim Ducks. There are not many that have young cores like Montreal and Buffalo.
3: And San Jose, another top five pick as well. So they're going to add to that young core. Potentially, they also could, you know, maybe trade it for a defenseman. They are very much lean in that area. But Pete, now that we're onto the playoffs, it's been an interesting conference finals here. We'll get to the Western Conference because I am sort of floored that Vegas has looked so good against Colorado. Colorado, I think, has just not looked the same. It was a close game in Game 3, but they have just looked brutal at times. But in the Eastern Conference, I think for many Sabres fans, it was almost painful to watch Game 1 Montreal go out and just run over Carolina 6-2. But the last two games, both in 3-2, both in overtime, and both are Carolina wins. What have you seen from this series? And I think even this Carolina team that was off for like 2 weeks, but they've been dominant in these playoffs.
2: Yeah, they totally dominated last night, even though the game went more than halfway past the first overtime before Carolina finally ended it. And the shots on goal, Montreal was stuck at 12 for most of the overtime, which is just unthinkable. We know they had the game where they were outshot 29-9 by Tampa Bay and still won the Game 7. So Marty St. Louis, not a lot of people talk about him. I think he's one of the best coaches in the NHL with what he's done with the rebuild in Montreal, the quick turnaround with the game-to-game adjustments. Last night was just their first time since mid-March that they lost consecutive games, which is really an incredible accomplishment for a young team like this. So I would expect more adjustments here. Montreal kind of similar to Buffalo in that way. They've been bad home teams in the playoffs this year for whatever reason. I would not expect that to continue much longer for Montreal. They have a great chance to win Game 4 and even up this series, but yeah, I can feel what you're saying. The Sabres felt maybe they deserved a little better in some of those games, heavily outshooting Montreal games 5, 6, and 7, and then falling short on that goal allowed by UPL in overtime. But overall, I think Montreal is equipped to hang with Carolina. It's just they have, over the course of the series, they're just going to get completely worn down by being heavily outshot by Carolina. And if they have a game breaker, like we saw in Game 2, Nikolaj Ehlers scoring a momentum-shifting goal, that's a guy that wasn't on the team last year. He's my X factor for sure, the deeper this series goes for Carolina.
3: And then what about out west, Pete? It felt like Colorado, especially to start the playoffs, started a little slow against the Kings, really got going, absolutely played fantastic against

0: Minnesota, and now they're down 3-0. And I know Kale McCarr's been hurt. I know Nathan MacKinnon as well. He's dealing with injury. But it just it felt like it was Colorado's to lose, and then they just run into this Vegas wagon, who I thought have played well in this playoffs, but I wouldn't say they've been incredible. They've had the nice run in the Pacific. They had Anaheim in round two, but here they are. They're up 3-0, and they can advance to the Stanley Cup final tonight if they can pull out the win.
1: I mean, this is insane. For someone like myself that covers analytics closely, covers these teams all year, it really boils down to, like, the Avalanche did not face the adversity they're facing right now at any point during their dominant President's Trophy winning regular season. Now it's all, like, it rains, it pours, right? You're dealing with injuries to your top two players. McCarr came out, was extremely effective early on. Avs were up 3-0, then blew a multi-goal lead, I believe, for the first time all season. And then the game before that, they blew a second period lead, you know, end of the second period for the first time all season. So for that to happen in back-to-back games, like, you just have to give so much credit to Vegas and what they've done. And goals off the rush, buckling down defensively in front of Carter Hart. And then just in general, the Tortorella impact speaks for itself. It was a gutsy move to do that late in the season, but they have completely become a juggernaut before our eyes. And, oh, yeah, Mitch Marner and all his playoff struggles from his Toronto days can be thrown out the window because he's leading the whole playoffs in points and playing an elite two-way game right now for Vegas.
0: Yeah, I mean, that just feels incredible how that's all come around for them. I loved them firing a coach and bringing in Tortorella. I like when teams are willing to do that. We saw it last year in basketball with the Denver Nuggets as well, of just let's lean into the fact that we maybe know this isn't going to happen, but we'll throw a roll of the dice here and see what can happen. I just wonder now, Pete, if they do make a cup final, which is looking likely, you have to keep Tortorella long term, right?
1: I would think so. And, you know, another one of those teams that went against the grain is another New York team, the Knicks, right? Like, they fired their coach after going deep in the playoffs last year. And a lot of people were against, myself included as a Knicks fan, were against them doing that in favor of Mike Brown. But, I mean, he's made the adjustments. Tortorella's made the adjustments here. And Torts has been one of the more effective coaches, and his longevity and what he did winning the cup in Tampa back in 04 seems like ancient history, but what he did through the years with Columbus and maximizing what they could do with that franchise. I remember pulling off that upset of Tampa Bay when they were a historically strong team in 2019. And then they pulled off a sweep against them. That was a Tortorella team with Bobrovsky and Panarin. So he's been around the block, and you got to bet that Tortorella wants to add to his trophy case, which would put him in as a multi-cup winner with two different teams, would put him in the conversation with some of the other greatest coaches, at least in the modern era. So there's a lot at stake for Tortorella here, and it's kind of crazy and fun as a hockey fan to watch this. Whether you like Vegas or not, you have to appreciate what Tortorella has meant to the NHL and his attitude and his bravado and the shot blocking ability and the defensive prowess of his teams. He's carrying over and doing it with Vegas and having some of the best offensive players he's had in his career with Eichel and Marner and Mark Stone and all these studs out in Vegas that they've assembled.
2: Thanks, Pete. I hate it. But you mentioned with Marner, though, like the history with Toronto, and I do want to ask you about Toronto with, you know, there's still a little uncertainty about Austin Matthews. I do think that he might end up staying now that they made the change from Craig Berube as the coach, but we don't know. We haven't heard anything yet, but they win the first overall pick. It could be Gavin McKenna. I think the other guy, Stenberg. But Toronto wins the first overall pick, wins the draft lottery. And they're a team, though, that I need to at least always keep an eye on, if only because, well, I mean, we're here in Buffalo. We know the Atlantic Division. We know that we need to keep eyes on these sorts of things. But they're also very fascinating this year with what direction do they want to go in. Are they going to try to run it back for one more year? Or do they start trying to find a new core after that core four of Matthews, Tavares, Nylander, Marner didn't get it done?
1: Yeah, it's a really good question. I guess it hinges on whatever happens with Austin Matthews now and down the road. I mean, if they were to trade him, they could get quite a lot back in return and have an accelerated rebuild. If they keep him, I think they have to make sure he's fully healthy. He has not been fully healthy in recent years and has missed some time and even played, I feel like, through some injuries. Nylander is also still a top 25 player in the NHL. I think we could all agree on that. I see a void for number one defenseman on that team. The goaltending tandem coming into the year I thought was going to be better than it was. Wall dealt with some injury, and they had Stolarz. He dealt with injury. They got a young goalie in Hildeby that I don't fully trust for the future. I mean, he could surprise, but it's, you know, there are a lot of questions, more questions than answers, more weaknesses and things to address than strengths. And you have that core sitting there, including Tavares and Nylander, Matthews. And if it's going to be McKenna, that's going to provide a burst for the team overall in the short term. But I still don't know, even if they draft McKenna and keep the exact same team right now, if they'll be a playoff team. Maybe it'll be a fringe playoff team with some bounce back appeal, but kind of a weird, awkward situation for a core that got so close. I mean, just what was it last year, game 7 of the second round, if they knocked off Florida, maybe they could have gone all the way. Who knows? They also had a couple other years where they lost in game 7s in untimely fashion. So wait and see on Toronto and what they do analytically behind the scenes to try to improve this roster with the GM change. Now John Chayka in the house is very polarizing as well.
2: Yeah, that's going to be a wild card for sure, seeing what Chayka can do with this team after, let's call it less than savory scouting for Arizona. But it'll be interesting to see. But, Pete, it's going to be a fun off season. I would imagine we'll be reaching out again sometime soon. It was good to catch up with you, man.
1: Yeah, absolutely. And, what an atmosphere that was. That was my first time in Buffalo for a hockey game. I've been there for Bills before, but that was spectacular. Even though obviously the home team lost, it was one of the craziest atmospheres I've ever seen. So things are definitely looking up up in Buffalo, and it's going to be fun to track what they do from here. Again, I think Yarmo is going to put his handprints on the situation and try to get a already strong team to bring it up a notch this coming season. So great to be on with you guys. Thanks.
2: Yeah, Pete, and I'm also glad that they gave you the best game of the series you were here.
0: They did. Game 7 was easily the best. Well, Game 4 was good, too, but Game 7,
2: it was the best
0: game was the best one. It's just, the series was still so weird. Like, I've thought about it here and there where I'm just like, it went 7. It wasn't a great series for a neutral fan. You tuned into a lot of blowouts.
2: It wasn't that great for the home fans.
0: Especially the home fans. And that's
2: it's
0: now
2: Game 1 and Game 3.
0: Yeah.
2: Where the home fans get to dance.
0: And that's it. Outside of that, it's road teams dominate. Montreal, that's still a problem here.
2: Yeah, dominate. That's the word. Most of them were dominating.
0: But Montreal's still having that problem. Going into now their series with Carolina, they're what now, 2-6 at home in the playoffs? You made the Eastern Conference final, but boy, you're not winning at the Bell Center. What is going on there?
2: It's a good thing that they're the only 3-seed left.
0: All right, they get to play on the road the rest of the way if they get through this.
2: Oh, my God. We were also a knuckle puck away from everything going chalk.
0: Yeah.
2: The Sabres were the one seed that doesn't make it.
0: That's a shame.
2: Sad trombone.
0: That's a shame.
2: Story of our lives.
0: Pete Jensen there on the Western Hotline of NHL.com. We also do have Bills defensive coordinator Jim Leonard speaking with the media today. OTAs continue this afternoon for the Bills. We'll get to some of his comments when we come back. Zach Jones, Derek Kramer on the Northtown Automotive Extra Point Show on WGR.
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5: Roll along here on a Tuesday morning. Well, now afternoon. Zach Jones, Derek Kramer. Hope you had a wonderful Memorial Day weekend. We're talking a lot of hockey today with the conference finals going on. Montreal down 2-1 against Carolina. The last two games have gone to overtime. I have not watched that one a ton. I have not been sitting with every single game. I thought I maybe would be able to. I can't. I'm still very bitter. Game one did not help. Games 2 and 3 are making it a little bit better. But I'm also, that's the thing too, I'm not married to the idea of Carolina going out of the cup. I hate that. And I don't want them there. I like that they're the perennial choker, even though it's another notch in the belt of eventually it'll be the Bills' time, Arsenal, the Knicks, Carolina. Like there's a few here where it's like, okay, just keep the train on the tracks and you might be all right.
12: You know what's actually kind of funny too? Say Montreal turns around, wins a series. Mm-hmm. Within the last 5 years, they will have won both the Prince of Wales Trophy and the Clarence Campbell Trophy.
5: Going through the divisions in the playoffs?
12: Yes.
5: Oh, my goodness.
12: They will have won the Eastern Conference's Trophy and the Western Conference's Trophy.
5: That's right. Oh, that's right. Because the Canadian division was technically the Western Conference. At the
12: yes.
5: Yeah, that's right. They did. Oh, yeah. Wow.
12: That. So, because they won the Clarence Campbell Trophy as a winner of a conference mm-hmm. in 2021.
5: I always forget
12: if they
5: about
12: win
5: that
12: the
5: run.
12: Wales Trophy for winning the East, it's kind of hilarious.
5: Well, especially too, because it's not like a Detroit situation where like they were initially in the Western Conference and they've now
12: right.
5: moved to the Eastern Conference.
12: But historically, it would make sense for you to then mm-hmm. get those kinds of trophies.
5: Montreal was in it for 1 year.
12: Yeah.
5: It was 1 year, and it was because of COVID and COVID restrictions. That's how they had to work it.
12: It was
5: oh my
12: extreme circumstances, and they win the Clarence Campbell Trophy. There's your fun fact for the game.
5: This is maybe the negative, though, of your team being very good. Because I've at times hit this with the NFL playoffs as well. Like when the Bills are out, I'm going to watch, but there's less excitement. Like, when the Sabres were in, it was excitement not just for Sabres games, but, like, Dallas-Minnesota games. I was there every time. Philadelphia-Pittsburgh, I was there every time. I wanted to lock in as many of those games as I could have, even if the hours didn't really work. Now the Sabres are out, I'm just like,
12: I saw them.
5: Man.
12: Just one last thing on that Clarence Campbell thing. Someone put the meme up, what's a polar bear doing in Arlington, Texas?
5: That's exactly right. That's exactly right. And then, but that makes it even worse for me. I'm like, cool, they've won the Western Conference too already. Like, I don't want Montreal in this again. Get out of here.
12: Get out of here.
5: It's just, like, I'm already now, like, get me to the combine because maybe trade talks will heat up there. The draft in Buffalo, the same thing. Like, that's where I've got, like, to me almost in a way, the NHL season has ended. And I'm on to the offseason. I can't wait to see if we get more rumblings about a Robert Thomas yep. trade or Jason Robertson might be out in Dallas and stuff like that. That is what I care about more now. Where, yeah, when the Sabres were bad, it was more, get us to the draft, get us to free agency. But, like, I'm here for the good teams right now. The Sabres are a good team now. And I don't really care to watch, like, the other good teams that are still alive playing. Or in the NFL, it's sort of the same thing. I can watch the NFC pretty comfortably. But, like, the AFC, it felt like a punishment this year. Trying to watch Denver, New England. In part, Jarrett Stidham is starting at quarterback for Denver. But also, it's just like, oh, come on. Like, the Super Bowl had to be cathartic for me. That's why I stuck with it. Is Seattle was killing the Patriots.
12: Right.
5: It was the same with the year prior, Philadelphia and Kansas City.
12: I
5: needed that.
12: There's no reprieve with what is likely the three teams that can get in there. The one that I would have had as my catharsis is looking at a sweep tonight.
5: Mm-hmm.
12: Especially yeah. with how they're playing. Cool.
5: That's the funny thing. I could get behind Colorado winning a cup. I like McKinnon.
12: Very easily.
5: I like Makar. I don't hate the Avalanche. I think they're one of the best run teams in the sport.
13: And I'm also at that point, too. Like, the President's Trophy curse is funny. It also does bother me because it's the best regular season teams should be performing better in the playoffs. Like, it does kind of bother me that you'll see some of these teams, you know, playing smarter ultimately is not going for division titles. It is sort of pacing yourself and going through lulls. And even if you're a wild card team, who cares? Like, it's just getting in. I don't know. I don't totally love that. I don't love really that home ice advantage has meant next to nothing in these playoffs. That Montreal is 2-6. Buffalo, after winning their division, kind of non-factors at home. They lose the pivotal game 7 in Buffalo. I like that they're going to be able to raise a banner. I kind of hate, though, that the regular season stops mattering. Like, Mike Schoep is big on this, too, of wanting the regular season to matter. Baseball is really big on the regular season still mattering. They're one of the only sports that still carries any sort of reverence with their records, where the rest of them seem to not care. Go back to Saquon Barkley a couple of years ago in the NFL, potentially looking at the rushing title or the all-time rushing leader. And it was, well, why? Why would he do that? And even at the time I was saying that, because playoffs. Who cares right. if he gets Eric Dickerson's record? Playoffs. Adrian Peterson from 2012, all those years ago, he wins the MVP. He can't get the rushing record because they need to kick a field goal to make the playoffs. Not even just we have a potential Super Bowl run here. It was we need to make the playoffs, guys. We're 8-7. We got to get in here. And I kind of wish the regular season did still somewhat mean something. And so on that, I wanted Colorado to go to a cup because then it was, yeah, you've been the best team all season. You look like a wagon. And, you know, essentially it was a coronation for you in the first half of the regular season. Go on and win it. And instead now they might get swept. And, I mean, ESPN was just showing, too, they're being outscored 7-2 in the third period in this series against Vegas. It's a little like, ugh. Vegas is maybe the perfect example of that, too. Vegas is garbage for most of the regular season.
12: Right.
13: They're getting in because of a bad division. They fire the coach, you know, 15 minutes before the playoffs start. And while I like that because it's, you know, let's not, you know, carry around a dead horse here. If we're going to move on from the guy, let's move on from the guy.
12: But it's also, you won your division with 17 overtime losses. And you would have not made the playoffs mm-hmm. in the Eastern Conference.
13: And yet
12: and
13: here you are.
12: You won your division.
13: I kind of hate it. I kind of hate it.
12: Yeah, this is, yeah, once the Sabres got eliminated, everything's buns.
13: Yeah.
12: Way to go, Colorado.
13: Again, it's
12: totally picking up the slack, guys.
13: It's a positive because your team was in the playoffs and you were locked in for 2 rounds. It's a negative now that we get to the conference finals, and because they haven't been particularly good, it's like, oh, I couldn't care less.
12: Yeah,
13: and give me to the combine, give me to the draft, give me some trades in the offseason, and let's run this back in October.
12: Especially in Buffalo, the remaining 4 teams, you could have a problem with 3 of the 4 of them. And yeah. The one that you don't really have that much beef with?
13: It's going to get swept. I don't even get a game 7 out of this. I don't even get a long series. It's just, yeah, I mean, Colorado's looked horrendous. You know, Makar has obviously not been a factor due to injuries. And then it's just Colorado themselves haven't looked very strong, which is weird because they looked so good against Minnesota. But now some of the weaknesses there come out where Minnesota's center depth was horrific. Their penalty kill as well, terrible. And so, you know, that's a big reason why they lose that series. But then even in the NBA, like I can't even really find solace in the NBA. As much as I'm happy for the Knicks, they sweep Cleveland. Derek, in every one of the series clinching games, they've had a 20-plus point win.
12: Yeah, Cleveland didn't show up at all. Well,
13: Cleveland didn't show up, but no one they played did. Because in these closeout games.
12: That's right, they've won 11 straight postseason games.
13: But
12: dear God.
13: And in these closeout games, they're winning by 20-plus points.
12: That's right.
13: Like they are annihilating teams.
12: Weren't they the team that did it to the Hawks?
13: Yeah.
12: Ooh.
13: And so, like, they're just annihilating teams. And I don't have necessarily a soft spot for Cleveland. I'm not a Cavaliers fan. I did like the LeBron James title there, but I was rooting for the Knicks. But also, selfishly, I wanted a closer series to, you know, keep my interest peaked. And instead, now it's like, oh, Knicks blew them out again. Let's get to the NBA Finals.
12: Hey,
13: before that, the one series I care about, I desperately want one of the teams out. I want OKC gone.
12: It's kind of funny, like, the Knicks were up by, like, what was it, like 60 or something, like, obnoxious like that?
13: It was something earlier where I didn't even turn
12: against
13: the game back
12: Hawks.
13: On. I thought you were talking about last
12: They're
13: night.
12: Also the only team to win a game against the New York Knicks in the postseason.
13: What?
12: It's incredible.
13: What? It is absolutely incredible. Again, though, it does kind of point to maybe going to a new coach worked for them. I think you got everything you wanted out of this weekend. If you were for keeping McDermott or for firing McDermott for the Bills, you got Mikel Arteta for Arsenal. They stayed patient with him. And what did it lead to? Well, a title and potentially two in the same season. If you want to change, you were super rewarded. Because Mike Brown, as you mentioned, they have two losses in these playoffs. Games 2 and 3 against Atlanta.
12: And then they decided, we're never going to lose again.
13: And again, in these closeout games, in round 1, game 6 at Atlanta, 140-89. Game 4 against Philadelphia, again, all of these are on the road, 144-114. And then last night in Cleveland, 130-93.
12: Ew.
13: These are their best performances. These are the most points they've scored in any of these games. And they're doing it at the end of these series. I wish I liked it more, or I cared more, but in part, the Sabres being as good as they were, I sort of miss round 1 and round 2. And then by the time I jump in for the conference finals, they're destroying Cleveland. Game 1 goes to overtime, 115-104. The next two are blowouts, 109-93, 121-108, and then, as mentioned, 130-93. Just blowing them out on the road.
12: That's right. I forgot the halftime score of that closing game against Atlanta was 83-36.
13: Yeah.
12: Ew.
13: Like, I want to be involved in that. I want to care more. I'm jumping in late. And now it's almost like I can't even have a moment to, like, really get a feel for it, dipping my toe in the water, because by the time I do, they're on to the next round. And now I'm waiting for San Antonio and OKC to finish up. Like, that's really what's happened. I'm waiting for those two to wrap up. And even then, too, San Antonio, there's some part of me that doesn't want them to win either. I don't mean to complain about all these teams. I really don't. But San Antonio.
12: Do it. Hate.
13: But the Spurs got a little Penguins to them. You've lucked into, like, all of these great talents. You finish off one era, you're right into the next generational talent.
12: They had some lean years.
13: Because of injuries leading into then, like, the great talent coming in. The lean years was like you had 5 post-Duncan. Like, ooh, you had to be a real NBA fan now.
12: That's right, Kawhi was there.
13: Yeah, you have Kawhi. But you have a little bit of lean years. Good for you. You're an actual NBA fan now. You have to actually learn some pain right into Victor Wembanyama. Well, like, Charlotte fans are like, just one time. One time, guys. We likes anything good. Penguins fans, it's the same thing. You have one of the greatest talents of all time, followed by one of the greatest talents of all time. And then in this run, you've had 2 of them. You get Malkin and Crosby.
12: And Fleury.
13: And Fleury. So for the Spurs, there's a little Penguins to them of like, you need to wait a little bit longer. you've had some incredible runs. You need to wait a little bit longer. This isn't totally fair. You keep walking into these elite level talents. Like, every one of the Spurs generations knows like a Hall of Fame all-time great level player. They all do. Every generation of Spurs fans. Same with Penguins fans. And that's an organization that almost got moved. And maybe does if it isn't for the generational talents that they do have. It's just, it's something that doesn't bother me as much, but as we get to, like, who do you want to win these championships, it starts to come out a little bit more. I want the Knicks to win. The Knicks haven't won a championship since the 70s. They haven't made a final since 99. For most of my life, they've been a joke. Their owner's a disaster. And I like the players they have. I love the fact that it's a bunch of guys that played in college together that have all come around. And now they've
12: added.
13: But
12: also added, now Dolan takes a back seat a right. little bit, lets the team kind of run itself, and they're suddenly successful.
13: All of a sudden, it is not real unrealistic, right? It is not unrealistic in these off seasons to go, yeah, this great player should go play in New York, outside of the fact that it's New York and it's Madison Square Garden. Now there's actually some substance there, and that's fun and exciting. San Antonio will get theirs. Wemby is too good. I want the Knicks to have theirs. And OKC, I hope you vanish,
12: disappear.
13: That's all I've got. I feel better after I got that off my chest. 803-0550. It's the number
12: good
13: to call.
12: It's always good to hate.
13: I think that's right. I mean, it's very healthy. It's very, very healthy.
12: You let the toxins out of your soul because you're just hating.
13: And I did it early enough in the week now. Like, now the rest of the week can be really positive, I think.
12: Right.
13: It's good.
12: That's why I will never let go of my hatred for the Tennessee Titans, even though it makes no sense. Well, it makes some sense. It makes some sense. Carolina.
13: Yep.
12: Go away forever. And Vegas is getting there.
13: I would say Vegas is there for you already. I think you're being kind to yourself. Vegas is there already.
12: Yeah, you're probably right.
13: You can't stand the Golden Knights.
12: You are probably right.
13: We'll be right back after a quick timeout. Brad Ryder, Tim Graham coming up at the top of the hour. This is WGR.
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13: Buffalo Bills defensive coordinator Jim Leonard speaking with the media today as the Bills do get OTAs back underway this afternoon. Zach Capaccio going to join Chilton the Bulldog at 4 o'clock. Talk more on all of this. I am really excited for Leonard and whatever this defense is going to look like. I did see him mention that they may not have everything down in year one in terms of the personnel and the total vibe of the defense necessarily in year one. But I still sit here, you know, all these months later after McDermott's gone. I think that's the big reason why McDermott is fired, is they want to change up the defensive identity. It's not getting it done in those big moments, specifically, of course, the playoffs where, I mean, the stats were the stats. They were horrific in the playoffs. And Denver sort of also rears his ugly head. Backups come in and immediately Denver attacks them. And it all leads to big plays or scoring plays for them every time. And now they've got to react going to a Jim Leonard, coming over from Denver. Even who they go get in terms of the draft maybe points to them trying to react to the Denver game. Davison Igbinosin, the cornerback out of Ohio State. We're all sitting there going, really? We're taking a depth corner in the second round? Well, depth sort of killed them the last couple of years at corner.
12: Depth sort of killed them.
13: In the last couple of years, whether you go to Kansas City or to Denver, it's just like Brady, I'm almost putting over in his own corner. And, you know, we may have takeaways from him in his first year. I don't think we will until like January. It's Leonard, though, that I think many of us can have takeaways from. If all of a sudden someone like Greg Rousseau pops off and has 12 sacks this year, a career high, we'll probably all point to Jim Leonard.
12: We're going to look at the career of Greg Rousseau this year and probably have a little bit more of a statement year for him.
13: Maybe Ed Oliver as well, kind of the same thing.
12: But with Rousseau in particular.
13: Mm-hmm, yeah. It will be, were you a victim of the scheme? McDermott has never really particularly had strong pass rushing groups. It's usually been led by the linebackers and the secondary.
12: But also, it becomes, are you the centerpiece of the problem? If you can't get it done in a new defensive scheme that has you now as an edge rusher instead of as a hand-in-the-dirt defensive end.
13: Yeah, and even then, too, I think he's listed as like just outside a linebacker. And yeah, it's a whole thing.
12: Like, are you just a run-stopping defensive end?
13: Mm-hmm.
12: A run-stopping pass rusher.
13: There's so many guys on this defense. Even the new guys they bring in, draft picks. I already mentioned Igbinosin, but you know, T.J. Parker coming in, you know, like, and there's a lot there where the offense, again, I'm sort of putting them over in the corner and I'm like, they're probably going to be fine. Like you said it last week, Derek, there's not really much higher the offense can realistically get. They can get more efficient, right? They can have not as many down games like you look at the Atlanta or the Houston games from last year. But in reality, there's not much higher they can go. The defense, funny enough, after 9 years of having a defensive head coach, can really only go up here. I think, especially in terms of fans' mindset with them, the statistics, in some aspects, they're terrible. In others, they were very good, right? Passing defensive metrics, they were very good. But run defense, they were awful for like 2 years in a row. The playoff numbers are dreadful. That, to me, is the big thing here. And I'm going to listen back to Leonard here once we jump off and hand the reins over to Brad and Tim, just because, like, to me, he is the most important addition the Bills have made so far this offseason. Because if he hits, I think everything else is in place for them to go off and win a Super Bowl. If he doesn't hit, we might be having the same conversations we have with McDermott. It's just a different guy. And that's both nerve-wracking but also exciting as they head into another year, this time now with Josh Allen in his 30s. Again, that'll do it for me and Derek. We'll be back on tomorrow. We'll talk with Sal, get more on what we heard from today. But coming up next, after a quick timeout, it's Brad Ryder. It's Tim Graham right here on WGR.
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0: This doesn't feel like the fast lane. It doesn't feel like a. This is one of those weeks with the holiday where no day feels like the right day. So you're like, does today feel like Tuesday at all? Probably not. Does it feel a little like Friday because the rain finally went away? Yes. But obviously it's the start of the week. So it's just one of those, everybody's going to be a little bit off. Like half the building is full. Some people are here. Some people aren't. Most people went to work, but we're still kind of not hungover in a drunken sense, but hungover from like a holiday weekend that was stretched out, but was destroyed by weather for the most part. But we're here. So it doesn't feel like life in the fast lane. It feels like we're merging. We're merging from the on-ramp into the slow lane, and I think that's a better approach to it. My other thing that I'm thinking about, or the main thing I'm thinking about today, is also a sort of on-ramp into the slow lane, into eventually the, you know, getting up to full speed. But I think today's the day that we officially flip to football season, right? From a Buffalo sports radio perspective, with hockey behind us, like last week it ended and then we had to sort of dwell there. And there's more to discuss because it's off-season mode. Read a really good piece today about Zach Benson and kind of what is on the horizon for him as his contract is up. And he'll be here. Don't worry. He's so young. The Sabres contain or hold his rights. So no need to worry there. But the idea of, you lock this guy up long-term now? Are we talking 7-year deal that gets him to age 28 and he becomes unrestricted? Or are we talking about what has come to be known as a bridge deal, where a little less money, way fewer years, like 2 years at $4 million apiece, that makes him a restricted free agent in a couple of years, allows him to keep producing? Might that be something that he's more interested in? All of that is kind of kicking around in the background. But now that it's actually sunny, and like the grass wasn't wet when I cut across it this morning for the first time in 5-6 days, it was all right. I'm not so much thinking about contracts, and the NHL scouting combine will be here next week. Like I'm hockey's still going, and some surprising results. Certainly could see Colorado have their season end tonight. All of that's still there. But OTAs are going on again, which is why Tim Graham is not here. I'm Brad. Hello. Hanging out solo for today. Tim will be back with me the rest of the week. And yes, get used to this. Getting a lot of, is this permanent? Permanent is a strong word. It's not a term I'm ready to use. But the pattern that has developed over the past several months is that we keep coming in and keep doing shows. So expect this. Expect to tune in on a daily basis and hear some version of Tim and me. Today, that version is just me, because Tim is out at One Bills Drive, as is Sal Capaccio, who's going to check in with us, we believe, at 2 o'clock to walk us through what's going on out there with regard to OTAs. But we're kind of making that flip. And as I'm saying that, I'm watching as Paul Hamilton's wandering around the building. So I don't know what he's up to. I didn't want to bother him today. But there he goes. There he goes. There goes Paul again. Makes me want to talk about hockey and the Benson thing that I just brought up. But we'll see. He walked by, gave me some weird look. He would probably tell me he didn't give me any look. That's just what Paul looks like. But he walked by and had some goofy grin on his face. He went from my right to my left as I started the show. And then as I was talking about him again, he was going from my left to my right. And he's gone, but he's in the building. He's carrying a laptop. Seems like he's here to work. It's a rare occurrence to have a Paul Hamilton sighting. I want to say in the wild, but this is the wild for him. He's in this building 4 times a year, and I've seen 3 of them in the last like month. Paul works from home in stadiums and hotels and buses and trains. But sometimes he graces us with his presence. So maybe he'll stop in. Maybe I can talk him into it. I tried to do it through the glass with a glint in my eye. I tried to seduce Paul and draw him in. It didn't work. NBA playoffs still going on. Talk about surprises. The Knicks are an unstoppable force, or appear to be at this point, sweeping the Cavs, and will make their first NBA Finals appearance since 1999. If you're going to have a massive drought, please refer back to the Bills in the playoffs and now the Knicks right here. The move was to stop winning in 1999 because they already wrote a song about it. There's an automatic song that's built in to winning a series to propel you to somewhere you haven't been in a while, whether it's the playoffs, in the Bills' case, or the Knicks. We're talking about NBA Finals for the first time. They have been in it twice. I kind of forgot about 99. 94 is very memorable due to a white Bronco chase during a game against the Rockets. That one sticks in my head. But when I heard they hit the streets in Cleveland, the Knicks fans hit the streets in Cleveland singing the Prince song 1999, I went, oh yeah, you did it right. That is the move. If you're going to miss for a long time, you would have wanted to started missing right around the time there was a song written, so you can, and it's got Party in it. It's perfect. So the Knicks have moved on. A friend of mine, good friend of mine, he's a big Knicks fan. The whole time I've known him, he's been a Knicks fan. He walked around college wearing a Knicks jacket that he may or may not still own. But he sent me a video yesterday. He was in Cleveland with his two sons to watch the Knicks potentially sweep the Cavs, and they did. And the streets, if you've been to Cleveland for any sort of a game, particularly a Cavs game, but it works for the Tribe too. There is that stretch. I know it's High Street. I don't remember what the street is that heads down the hill from High Street to where the arena is and basically where the baseball field is as well. Notice I'm not using the corporate names because I forget. It was Rocket. It was Quicken. It might have been both. It was the Jake. It was Progressive. It might still be. I don't know. I do that in Buffalo too. People are hung up on, I call the ballpark Pilot Field. I call it the ballpark. If I say ballpark, you know what I mean. If I say arena, you know what I mean. And if I say stadium, you know what I mean. I might say new versus old, but you can, it's not that I don't want to promote the sponsors that paid the money for the naming rights. It's that I don't want to screw it up and give credit to somebody whose naming rights thing fell apart. So it's the stadium. It's the ballpark. Anyway, there's that stretch in Cleveland from High Street down to where the games are played that is just bars and restaurants and patios and umbrellas. And it was 80%, 90% Knicks fans, this video that I saw. A little bit of a New York takeover. Granted, I do recognize that if you live in Cleveland and you're attending the game, you don't necessarily hang out in the strip of bars and restaurants getting ready for the game. You might just go from your house and then go park at the game and go into the game. So, yeah, you're going to see the road fans on display. Anytime I've been anywhere for any of this type of stuff, any Buffalo-related things, you're going to see the Buffalo people. We're super good at it, at traveling and the takeover thing. We're exceptional. Congratulations, Western New York. There's a feather in your cap. You're really, really good at taking over other cities and the areas surrounding their stadiums and arenas. So it looks like that, but it felt that way. He sent it before the game. Like, wow, the Knicks are there to take this. And they did. And they're moving on. And that's exciting. And honestly, as a kid, teenager, young adult, I hated the Knicks. I hated the Knicks because they played this slowed down, kind of thuggish, defensive, we're going to smash you, no layups kind of stuff. And if that's your team, it's respectable. But if you're trying to watch basketball for entertainment and they were doing what the Devils did. Remember how annoying the New Jersey Devils were? It's like, I guess technically you won. So congratulations on your cup, but you're ruining the sport. You're ruining the entertainment value for the rest of us. Thanks. That's kind of what the Knicks were. They're not anymore. And it's one of those things where I remember the Knicks being good and hating them. And so I haven't missed them being around because I didn't like them. But then you get them back in the mix and make them relevant again. It's like, oh, yeah, that's right. I liked having somebody to root against. And now I'm not even mad at them anymore. So I tend to do this in sports when my team is out finding teams that are my friends' teams and that helps me decide who to root for. So I'm pro Knicks here. I do really enjoy watching Victor Wembanyama play. And this has been cranked up recently by my reluctant purchase of the newest version of the NBA basketball game. Yes, I'm 51, and I spent money on a PS5 game the other day because I hadn't played basketball in a while, and I just get in the mood. I have it. I don't use it a lot, the PS5, but once in a while, I'm like, I want to play golf, or I want to play hockey, or I want to play basketball. Went to play basketball, and the mode that I like in the basketball game was no longer...
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1: Very comfortable. Just talking into a microphone for two straight hours. Just me. I'm fine with it. But we don't have to do that. And it would really simplify things and maybe give your ears a break if people wanted to participate in the show and call in. And I don't have a super specific, like, here's what I'm thinking about the Bills today. But they're practicing, and Tim's not here because of it, and Sal's going to be on because of it, and it's coming. And as excited as we've been over the last several months about the Sabres and their prospects in the playoffs, it's time to just focus, reset, and remember that the football team in this town is a juggernaut that has not quite gotten over the top. But year in, year out, super competitive, and it's in large part because of one guy that's, I'm not telling you anything you don't know. What I am trying to do is solicit your thoughts right now on this May 26th as the Bills are out practicing and it's gorgeous out and we can start to picture football in August, football in a brand new stadium, and then the opener. Well, the opener on the road, but then the home opener in September. You got a new stadium. It's going to be really cool. You got a really good quarterback. You've got a new head coach. It's all very exciting. What's on your mind? What are you thinking about? Do you trust that the Patriots winning the AFC East and breaking the Bills' streak of five straight titles was just a blip on the radar? Because I do. I haven't dug in and really, you know, hashed out exactly what I think and why I think it. But I know that I didn't come out of this past season going, oh no, now the Patriots go to the Super Bowl all the time. It helps that they were not good in the playoffs. It helps that the Bills season ended somewhat controversially. And I'm being polite by saying somewhat. I don't want to dwell on they got screwed. Because again, even that it keeps coming up with Tim. The catcher interception or whatever it was at the end, I still don't have a strong opinion on what I think the call should have been. I am still bothered by the fact that the league just pushed through it without taking the time to review because we got to keep it moving. No, you don't. I've got time. If that game's still going right now, I've got time for it. Now, I'd be mad. We all would be. Keep coming in like, oh my God, this game's still on. It's been months. So I'm exaggerating a little, but not really. I've got time to get it right, or at least I've got time for the league to take time to attempt to get it right. And that was the thing that was most bothersome about that. It's not, oh my God, it's a catch, the Bills should have won. It's how did the game end in that way? What was the objection to taking some time and thinking about it and figuring it out? Anyway, all of that is there on the positive side in my mind for the Bills. And then the Patriots, it just seemed fluky. There's chaos there. All the Vrabel-Russini stuff. The fact that Drake May is a superhero and then goes into the playoffs and there's kryptonite everywhere. Kryptonite landmines scattered throughout the AFC playoffs and then the Super Bowl. And he looked more like a second-year quarterback than I'm going to count on this guy to be a stud for the next 15 years. Future Hall of Famer that I think Patriots fans automatically assume. They're making the connection. Like, oh, yeah, this is how it works. You bring a guy in, and then he just wins for 20 years, and you're the best. Well, the main object in the way of the Patriots dynasty went away right as the Patriots dynasty was beginning. And I know the Colts weren't out of the conference, but how much different does that Tom Brady career look if it's twice a year in the regular season against the Colts? And that's something you got to deal with constantly. How different is that? Well, Drake May steps in, and I don't think the NFL's realigning divisions anytime soon. So he walks in, and yeah, there's an attitude, there's a

0: swagger to everything in Boston because for the past 25 years or so, they've won in all sports. They've won a title in every sport, multiple titles probably in every sport. One, two, yes, yes, yes. How many times did the Bruins win in that span? That's the only one I'm questioning, but they've won. So there's an attitude there. Those are Boston people anyway. But they're entitled to, you know, they've gone through their 5 or 6 years of not being on the top, and they think it's time to come right back. But Josh Allen is not going to transfer to a different division the way that Peyton Manning did right as the Pats were becoming what they were. And I also think this is a good time to remind you that the Patriots won 5 consecutive division titles, and then it ended because Miami came up with the Wildcat and they won the division for a year. They won it on a tiebreaker, and then the Pats went on to win it like 11 more times in a row. There was a blip on the radar. Was this past season the blip? I think there's a strong chance it was. The blip on the Bills' radar. They won 5 in a row, then lost one. Patriots did the same. Won 5 in a row, then lost one. Is this just year 7 of a 15 to 20 year run for the Bills? TBD. Their roster was very rarely good enough either. But they had a chance every year when they had that quarterback. And I think they get to slip right back into this spot. And I'm talking about fans, not necessarily the team and their personnel. But I think there's this assumption like, well, so much for the Bills. I've got one Patriots fan who's a friend of mine. It's like, oh, that was cute, that 5-year run. Too bad they didn't win it during their window. I don't see that as legit at all. I think that's delusional. We had Tom Brady and think that the next guy is going to be Brady too. Math. Out of my Patriots fan friend. Anyway, 803-0550. 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We'll start in Kenmore with Jerry. Jerry, you're on WGR. Hello.
1: Hey, Brad. You know what's nice about this week? No really rain in the forecast. You're going to get some baseball games. You're in. You're not distracted by hockey playoff games. It's a good week for spring and summer sports right now.
0: We were supposed to have probably 10 baseball games between Friday and Monday. We got 2 of them in, and then I woke up today, and it is gorgeous outside, and there's no baseball on our schedule for today.
1: Of course.
0: It'll pick back up tomorrow, I promise.
1: Well, it's funny. You remember last Monday it was like 85 degrees?
0: Yeah.
1: There were no high school games because it was the day after sectional selections and they started on Tuesday.
0: Right.
1: So the nicest day of the year, they didn't play any games.
0: Yeah. So, it's rough, insane. Man. It's impossible to predict. And I'm in charge of scheduling for an entire little league. And I do that based around 10 travel teams that we have, or 9 travel teams that we have. Let them get their stuff in. Let this interleague softball get their stuff in. And then I'll distribute diamonds for everybody. And then you wake up every day and it's like, nah, we can't play today. Every day, the fields aren't ready.
1: Right.
0: And we just paid to get them done, and they're great. But the weather has been unrelenting. We'll get there.
1: Worst May ever, I think.
0: It's
1: one of the
0: terrible.
1: Worst Mays ever. Hey, what I want to say about the Bills is I'm really looking forward to this year. I think there needed to be a radical change on defense, and I think we're going to see that. And I think the last 2 years, the offense has been designed in a way that protects the defense. Long drives, run the ball, short controlled. We know the defense is a little bit of a liability. Let's keep them off the field. And I'd like to know, you know, back in the – what can Josh Allen really be if it's not that way, mm-hmm. where, you know, the reins are kind of off. And you know, I saw an interesting stat over the weekend, which I'm driving, so I don't exactly recall it exactly. Do you know he has had 0 turnovers in 10 of his 12 playoff games?
0: I saw the exact stat. I don't remember where it was either, but it was, you know, he has this, in some circles, the people that are still targeting him and trying to be right about the 2018 draft, which I don't know why you would do that this far in, like why you would try to make your bones bashing that guy when he's among the most fun players I've ever seen in any sport to watch. But the last one, you know, recency bias, was not his strongest performance. And when he has been a problem, it is very much highlighted. But that's ignoring the other 10 games. We had a stat last year, where a series of stats, where it's almost undeniable that he is the greatest playoff quarterback statistically to have not won a Super Bowl, or to maybe to have not been to a Super Bowl, or whatever it is. But it, I mean, the evidence is huge, but those couple of outliers are the things that stand out in the minds of people who want to attack.
1: Right, I agree. One more thing about the Patriots is, I have seen this movie with quarterbacks, whether it's Mac or C.J. Stroud. Get into your third or fourth year and still be good. Mm-hmm. He wasn't good in the playoffs at all. He just happened to play C.J. Stroud and a bunch of really bad. And then Jared Stedman, you know, his competition in the playoffs was a disaster.
0: Yep.
1: And easy path. Let's see when it's tougher what Drake May does.
0: Sure. I've been impressed by him. I think he will be a good quarterback for the future. I think they've got a guy. But I also don't think that having a guy puts you ahead of the team that's got the guy in Allen. So it's not even a knock on him. The playoffs weren't great. It was his first time through it. I think he's impressive. I'm bothered by the fact that they have to play him twice a year. But it still doesn't change the fact that Josh Allen is on this side. So, yeah, I'm with you, man. It happens a lot. Thanks for the call, Jerry. It happens a lot where there's a, I don't want to say flash in the pan, but Robert Griffin. Jaden Daniels, after 1 year, is like, oh my God, can you believe they've got him? Like, looking at him, well, yeah, that's what we expect him to look like when he's healthy. And also, we don't expect somebody that is built that frailly built. Yeah, that's a word. He's frail. He's petite. Sounds like I'm diminishing. He just doesn't have the look of somebody that can stand the constant beating of an NFL season year in and year out. And, you know, that was RG3, and it's way too easy to make that connection between those guys. But you brought up Stroud. Stroud was an excellent rookie quarterback. But to elevate from, wow, this rookie looks good, to, well, I guess we can assume we're going to see that for the next 14 years, is crazy talk. And we fall for it every year. And I say we, just collectively, there's so much talk about football. There's so much analysis. A lot of it has to do with fantasy football and betting. But there's so much on, hey, did we find a guy? Is that a guy we're going to keep talking about forever? And we talk about him until we don't have to, and also have a replacement for him, because the new, hot, fresh, can you believe this guy? You know, whether it was, can you believe Tua? Can you believe Tebow? The list is endless, and it's going to be, because it's a 24-hour, 365-day-a-year conversation piece, the NFL. So quarterbacks are sexy. Those are the top players. If I'm going to have a conversation with my kids about different teams, the first thing that's going to come up is the name of the quarterback. They watch a lot of YouTube clips, so that we get this with receivers as well. It's a problem I have with JSN right now, Jackson Smith and Jigba. Yes, in this moment, he is being talked about as the top receiver in the NFL. Except a year ago, that was Ja'Marr Chase. And a year before that, that was Justin Jefferson. And I would take any of the three on my team. But the new, hot, fresh thing to talk about always dominates the conversation. And Jigba gets it at a time when he's looking for a contract. That works out well. And not even a time when he's looking out for a contract. I just had a mix-up in my head because I've been looking at NHL stuff. You can do a contract anytime you want in football. In hockey, it's only when it's up. But my point is, I had the best year. I'm the best receiver. Pay me right now like I'm the best receiver in the league, as if this is going to continue. And that doesn't happen with the rookie quarterback thing, but it's the same basic mentality. A guy comes in and is surprisingly adept at dealing with this new level of football, and the immediate leap is to, well, this guy's top five in the league. Like, slow down. Forget about even Josh Allen. Think about what it takes to become top five. Means I'm going to put you ahead of Matthew Stafford. Based on 1 year of what you've done, I'm going to put you ahead of Stafford. Well, a few years ago, Stroud would have been ahead of Stafford on the popular list. No. Daniels, 2 years ago, would have been ahead of Stafford on the popular list. No. Drake May. He's one of them. Now, I see things in him that remind me of Allen, and that's scary as a Bills fan, but I am not in any way ready to lock into my long-term opinion on Drake May, who's been good and then declined and then made it to the Super Bowl and then was no good there after being no good throughout the playoffs. Just saying. All right, getting into football mode. This is good. 803-0550. Sal will join me from OTAs in Orchard Park just after 2. Tim is also in Orchard Park. He won't join me, but he'll be back tomorrow. I'm Brad Ryder, and this is WGR.
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2: 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It's Paul Hamilton.
14: Mamma mia, here I go again.
0: I told you I saw Paul in the building. I don't know what he's doing here. Hockey's over.
15: I'm on vacation.
0: This doesn't seem like vacation.
15: I am on vacation.
0: Don't you work here?
15: But, you know, my computer, that I needed to drop it off so they could do some updates on it.
0: And then I caught you.
15: And then you came in. But it's going to cost you. We're going to have to do that Montreal meet thing that you're looking up and everything.
0: No problem. I mean,
15: we're going to have to be in your backyard and do that. Well, that's what it's going to cost you for me to be here right now.
0: That's fair.
15: It's going to cost you a Montreal meet recipe.
0: We'll do it. Here's the thing with the Montreal meet, though. I looked it up. I don't know that I have this kind of dedication. It involves a brisket, and then you take that and you wrap it. There's like a peppercorn and other things kind of dust that you make, which I'm down with that. I love that. And then you pack it on there like a dry rub, and then you wrap it tight and you put it in your fridge. And then they ask you to flip it over twice a day for 8 days. Oh. That's just in prepping it.
15: Flipping it for twice a day is where they'd lose me. I'd forget.
0: I can set an alarm. The problem, and then the smoking, I've got that down. But then at the end, remember you said it's smoked and it's steamed?
15: Yeah.
0: I don't have I don't know that I have a thing big enough to do the steaming. Like, I got to figure that out. We might have to rent a metal tub.
15: But if it's not steamed, it probably will be okay, you think?
0: If I'm going to go through the process of flipping it a day for 8 days, I'm not going to skip the steaming at the end. I'm trying to replicate. The goal is for you to go, yeah, you could sell this in Montreal. That's what I want. Jeremy White used to say he wanted to get to the point where he was good enough at making chili that when you knew Jeremy was coming over, people would go, is he bringing his chili? That's kind of what I'm trying to do here with the Montreal meat. I want to make it so you don't have to get on a train. You're hungry for this sandwich. Well, you don't have to, you're hungry for your spaghetti with your smoked meat on it. You don't have to go to Montreal for it. You can just come to my house.
15: How'd you think that looked when I said
0: it? I thought it looked fantastic. I have, I'm a big fan of pasta with beef ragu, it's called. And it's the same base. It's like a pot roast type of thing that just melty, melty, melty until it just falls apart. And you use that for the meat. I'm a massive fan of that. I haven't done that in a while. I saw that. It made me want to do that, and it also made me want to do the smoked meat thing. And this is all just to lure you to my house.
15: It was funny.
0: It takes a lot to lure you to.
15: I've only been there once.
0: The North Towns.
15: You never seen my new house? I moved in like 15 years ago. I don't know. Just at the old one. I haven't been to the new one yet. Well, I told you, my best friend in the world says to me, she goes, Oh, you're getting spaghetti with ham on it. No.
0: No.
15: I'm not getting spaghetti with ham on it. I would not order spaghetti with ham
0: no,
15: on it.
0: No, melt is, in your mouth
15: this
0: meat.
15: This is not ham.
0: No, it's smoked, melty deliciousness. Have you been watching the hockey playoffs? What's your process once you decompress from like 24/7 Sabres coverage? You haven't done this in a while. Like it's been the Sabres and then the playoffs, and now it's Sabres and playoffs, and now there's still hockey.
15: It's still my body is still like falling asleep at like you know me. I'm usually up to like 2 a.m.
0: Yeah,
15: but like sometimes I don't make it through the game now or whatever. It was funny the first day after the.
0: They have to wake you up in the press box.
15: The player interviews were over. Like, I got through the playoffs. It was great. Sure, it's a little bit tiring and everything, but you love it. This is what you live for as a reporter.
0: Of course.
15: Is to do this.
0: Especially and hungry for it for as long as you
15: were. I never, like, fell asleep or anything like that. It was like, okay, yeah, you're a little tired, but hey, let's keep rolling. The day after, like, Lindy and all them talked, I was on 6 radio shows, including yours. I fell asleep after every single one of them. How does your body know it's over? Yeah, my body knew, okay, that's it. It's time to shut down. And after all 6 radio shows, I fell asleep.
0: It's adrenaline to a certain extent.
15: And I was laughing going, how does my body know that this, and it's still, I don't fall asleep like every 20 minutes now, but
0: that's good.
15: You know, still like, I'm trying to watch a game. And it's kind of annoying when it's like the middle of the second period and I wake up and it's overtime. I go, oh, geez, what's going on here?
0: Yeah. Anything surprising to you? I mean, Vegas up 3-0 is a lot.
15: Yeah, no, that's huge. Now, injuries don't help Colorado, but McKinnon just got hurt. It wasn't like he was hurt before that.
0: What's the Makar situation? I didn't see game 3. Is he back
15: seems
0: or
15: like
0: is he still out?
15: You know, he played, but it seems like he's playing with one arm.
0: Okay.
15: I don't know if it's shoulder or what it is, but it seems like he's trying to play with one arm. He played okay, but it wasn't Makar.
0: Right.
15: You know, it was just good for somebody else. And then McKinnon blocks a shot on the knee, and he just tried and tried, but he couldn't. And then you could see Bednar say to him as he's leaving, can you play the power play? So he sat there and played the power play. Mm-hmm. It was all right. And then he tried again, and he just sat at the bench the rest of the time. He just couldn't do it. But by that time, Vegas was well in their comeback. They had gotten behind 3-0.
0: Yeah.
15: And it's like Colorado is usually the team that does that. They did it the round before in Minnesota, where I said, boy, where have I seen this movie before it happened?
0: Sure.
15: I knew it was going to happen. I just knew it. Because there's Minnesota with a 3-0 first period lead. The last year, not this past year, not this year, but last year, I saw Colorado do it twice to Buffalo. In Colorado, was 3-0 first period lead, and Buffalo was 11 minutes into the game with a 4-0 lead, and they came back and won both games. Mm-hmm. And I just thought, they are winning this game. I just know they are, because I've seen this movie twice, and Minnesota's not going to be able to hold them off in Denver, and sure enough, they won the game. But then it's all of a sudden reversed. And you know, so that you know they've got their Vegas game back after being down 3-0, and here comes Vegas, and it's like, oh wow, they tied it. Oh, they got scored 5 straight goals. What's going on here? Well, their 2 stars are hurt in this game, but the 2013 Chicago Blackhawks are the last President's Trophy team to win the Cup.
0: Really.
15: 2012-2013 Blackhawks were the last President's. So the President's Trophy
0: lulls you to sleep a little, right?
15: Yeah, I
0: it
15: guess
0: depends. It very often will create a situation where the last month you're not playing meaningful hockey, right? And then you're sleeping through. Then you sweep, and then you're sitting and waiting, like all of that stuff. It happened to Carolina a little bit. I wasn't shocked when Montreal just stepped on them up 4-1 after the first period, after that long delay, because Montreal was playing at full speed. And now I think it settled back in, and Carolina's regained control there.
15: I don't care about either one of these teams, to be quite honest with you. The only reason I want Carolina to win is I don't want Montreal to keep getting away with this, you know, where they get – They get outshot 29-9 and win game 7 against Tampa. Mm-hmm. And game 6 and 7 against Buffalo. Buffalo dominates. They win. They find a way to win that. And good for them. I mean, you got to give them credit because they're finding ways to win games that they look like they have no business winning. And then they win game 1 against Carolina. again. And
0: the eye roll that nobody could hear was awesome.
15: It was just like, are you kidding me? And then here they are in the last two games. They take it to overtime, and the shots are like 12 and 13 or whatever they were. I don't know. I'm not in lookup mode right now, but it's in that – until they were handed a overtime shot after the game, they had one shot in like 37 minutes, and we're in overtime.
0: Yep.
15: And it's like, just stop. I mean, Carolina's almost a 40. They're sitting at like 12 or 13. It's like, would you please just stop with this? You know,
0: the only teams I want to find a way to win are my teams. Every other game, I want the right team to win.
15: And they deserve credit for their finding a way. They're finding a way because their goalie is pulling. I don't know what he's pulling, but he's figuring it out. And I've watched this movie before. The May Day year, mm-hmm. Buffalo sweeps the Bruins on the May Day goal. In comes Montreal with Patrick Waugh. All four games are 4-3. Three of them in overtime, and Montreal sweeps. And you're sitting there going, how did this happen?
0: That didn't because feel like
15: Patrick,
0: a sweep.
15: Yeah. It was Patrick Waugh.
0: Yeah.
15: Buffalo, I think, had the better play in all four games there, and could have easily, probably should have, if Patrick Waugh wasn't in net, and he won them the cup. That wasn't the best team in the league.
0: No.
15: Patrick Waugh stole the Montreal Canadiens the cup, not once, but twice.
0: Yep.
15: Now, in Colorado, it was different. He didn't steal Colorado.
0: No, that was legit.
15: He was 96. Just Patrick Waugh with a really good team around him.
0: Yeah.
15: But so I've seen this movie with Montreal before, and I just don't want to see them steal the cup here when really they're not. They're finding ways to win in games. They're getting motorboated, and I don't want to watch it anymore.
0: All right, I think we should let you go so that you can get to your appointment on time. You've got very important things to do, and I'm going to let you go. Because I'm going to ask you a question, and then it's going to go 4 minutes longer than you want to be here. So I'm going to let you out 2 minutes. I'm going to let you out 2 minutes earlier than we planned, and then we'll get together on that smoked meat situation at some point in the near future.
15: Well, I blew up your show in the beginning, so I
0: didn't blow up anything, Paul. I invited you in here. You act like you came in here and like, haha, I'm going to take over. I came in there and said, Paul, do you have time to come on the show because I miss you?
15: And hopefully my computer's not sick anymore.
0: All right. Well, good luck with everything.
15: Bye.
0: Bye, Paul. There's Paul Hamilton joining us live here in the studio because he walked by. I see Paul walk by. I bring Paul in here. Damn it. We do have to take a break. Thanks, Paul. There's Paul Hamilton. I'm Brad Ryder. Tim Graham's not here today because he's at One Bills Drive. So is Sal Capaccio. And Sal will join me coming up at 2 o'clock to the best of my knowledge. Let me make sure that I don't have any I can't do it messages from Sal. At last check, we were all set. No, we're good. Yeah, we'll talk to Sal in about 15 minutes. Quick timeout. I'm Brad Ryder. It's WGR.
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0: 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This is not a Kia-related automotive situation, but I would like to point out that a friend of mine who sells cars, not there but elsewhere, has twice in the last week texted me to say he met with a client, like they were bringing in the car because they're getting it or they're picking it up. I don't know what it is, but it's twice in the last week with this same woman. Shout out Patricia, who keeps showing up at the auto dealer with the show on twice. Like, this woman pulls in, I got to listen to you. I hear you enough. That's right, Patricia, in his face. You keep doing that. You keep showing up in your car. Leave all the, when you rent a car, leave it on 550 AM or one of the FMs too, 104.7, 107.7. Leave that on. It's like a guerrilla marketing campaign. Make sure everybody's hearing us. So, yeah, Patricia. And sorry, Joe. 803-0550. Let's go to Toronto next We've got Ryan. Ryan, you're on WGR. Hey.
5: Brad, my man.
0: What's up?
5: Love the show, brother.
0: Thank you.
5: But I'm going to tell you something.
0: Yeah.
5: End of the day, I know you're talking about last year's playoff loss for the Bills and Denver.
0: Yeah.
5: I do not trust the refs. You all know. We all know. We have gone through this. Do not leave the game to be decided by the refs.
0: Yeah.
5: You got to take control.
0: Mm-hmm.
5: Period.

0: right? 13 seconds. They changed the rule for overtime rule. For this. Now it's called the Josh Allen rule. When they spotted the ball against KC, the ball was not first down. They got the Hawkeye coming up. And this, I don't want to hear no excuses, to be honest. I understand we all are Bills fans, but I don't want to hear no excuses. I want to see reasons. And do not leave the game to be decided by the refs, period.
1: Yep. That's always the option. Not after the fact, but going into it, like, let's just go out there and lay this team out, and then we don't have to think about any calls that go our way. We can just overcome all of them. The reality is
0: exactly.
1: A lot of these games are going to be tight because the other teams are professionals, too, and there's all that. You know that. But, yes, you would like to see just a domination where that stuff is not even a factor.
0: We should not be having a discussion, to be honest, Brad. If there was a catch or interception. To be honest, if there's a catch or interception, it doesn't really matter. We got our head coach got fired because of that.
1: Mm-hmm.
0: Think about it. You know what I mean?
1: Sure.
0: It's a bigger role, I think. And we should not be sitting here on the radio station or whoever is listening, come up with all these excuses. Oh, that should be a catch. I understand. We're all homers. I get it. But that should not be up to... Do not leave the game to the refs to decide whether it's a catch or not.
1: Yep. I'm with you. I'm not going to sit here, and I don't think I have, sit here and complained about that call. My complaint is about the process by which they just kind of blew it off. It happens way too often. We spend too long in all sports, but well, not baseball. Baseball's doing something right with ABS and their replay system. But when it comes to football, we've got time to review forward progress on third and four. Like, is it fourth and one or is it a first down? And it's the second quarter of a game in September. We've got time for that. But then we've got a play where we're 4 months removed from the Brandon Cooks maybe catch, maybe not thing. I still don't have a strong opinion on which one it is. I just know that I had time for them to look at it. I wouldn't have minded a little bit of a delay, no matter what game is supposed to start on TV in a few minutes. There was time to think about it instead of just, it's time to move things along. I don't accept that. So this is an NFL complaint. It's not a Bills complaint. You're right. Go out there and don't have it come down to a final play. Don't let that stupid Denver team hang with you. Beat them. Who's a better team, the Bills or the Broncos last year? And if you're the kind of person who says, clearly the Broncos are the better team because they won the game, then you're not going to like my version of radio at all because I'm not going to just fall back to that. I'm not making excuses. I'm telling you what I didn't like about the game. I didn't like how that play went down, how there was just no real dedication to getting it right. I don't know. Pick. I still don't have an answer. I don't know what I believe. I don't know what call I would have made, but they're not paying me to make the call. But you also shouldn't be paying the officials to move the game along to make sure that the next one starts on time on TV or whatever other factors go into that. You're paying them to get it right. You're paying them to take the time to think about it. You've got a system in place to use, and you don't use it. It's crazy. It was like 30 seconds from the time that play concluded to the time that they were under center ready to snap the ball. That bothered me. Sal will join me next. 803-0550. I'm Brad Ryder on WGR.
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20: Shout out to whoever produced that, Sal, open. That is fun. Is that you by chance, Dan? No. I like the offset rhythm of the song playing, and that was perfect. I like everything. Every time I hear Sal, but Sal to music, that's just a beautiful thing. Sal Capaccio is in Orchard Park because the Bills are in Orchard Park, so we'll talk to Sal in Orchard Park because he's covering the Bills. What's up, man? How are you?
21: I'm well. I hope you had a great Memorial Day weekend. I'm actually on the outside of the field on the track area. It's beautiful out here. You can hear guys whistles. I love that natural sound, right?
20: Yes.
21: Whenever I talk to Paul, I love the natural
20: so great.
21: Sound of the hockey. Yeah, it's amazing. So I'm going to step into the field house, though, just so we can talk a little bit.
20: Yes.
21: But I am out here now and watching that. And then that particular open that you heard, what's funny is, so what happened was that I know exactly when that was. That was in Dallas for Thanksgiving when the Bills were about to win. and the fans started pouring down, and I was on the sidelines and said, the Bills have their flags, and hey, hey, hey, hey, and obviously yeah. And me as a drummer, right? And I got the rhythm wrong, but that's okay.
20: No, but that's better. Yeah. It's like a sort of a syncopated kind of vibe. It's got a cool, I love it. It's the contrast between the right rhythm, and then you just kind of, you were playing jazz as a drummer,
21: yeah,
20: right?
21: There.
20: That's what you were doing. It was a beautiful thing. All right, so what's the situation today? Obviously, you just stepped in the field house, but what have you seen so far? Again, you know, it's an attendance question. It's a who's participating fully question, who's wearing the wrong color jersey, all that kind of stuff. What's happening?
21: Well, a lot of the same guys as last week do not see out here again today, including Deion Dawkins. I just saw Spencer Brown walk out in street clothes. He's not participating, but I just saw him walk out. I just saw Ed Oliver walk out in street clothes. He's not participating. Again, this is not mandatory. It's voluntary. Those guys could basically just not be training here and doing something else. They could be doing, you know, other things off to the side. There could be ailments, a lot of different things there. But there are quite a few guys not here today that I have not seen on the field, including C.J. Gardner-Johnson, Cole Bishop, Dorian Strong. And we know, you know, with his situation, he had the neck brace on last week. Greg Rousseau, Bradley Chubb, Dawson Knox not here today. I did not see the fullback, Jackson Acker. I did not see, looking through my notes here, a couple of young wide receivers, Max Tomczak and Jamori Macklin. That should about cover it. And then a few guys that were working off to the side. Michael Hoyt, again, doing a little bit more work. Joe Andreessen was working off to the side. So was Josh Palmer. And then Jordan Hancock is participating but wearing a red jersey.
20: All right. It sounds to me like, and you tell me, you cover this team, you've been doing it forever, and they changed the language on it. These used to be mini camps. Now it's organized team activities, and it's optional. But it sounds to me like some things are more optional than other things. Like, you show up last week to check in to make sure that everybody thinks you're cool. Everybody knows you're around. And then this week seems like maybe it's a little more optional. Does that make sense?
21: I do. I think it does make sense. I think for every individual, everything's a little different as well. So this is the time of year everybody's got things going on. It could be a wedding. There could be a graduation. There's a lot of that stuff. And let's remember, they're out here every week. So if you're missing a couple days this week, maybe you're not next week. Mm-hmm. You could be here tomorrow, but not today, right? I mean, now look, Josh Allen is here today. But I will tell you, for example, Josh today, this morning, played 20 holes of golf for his charity event, 117 holes of golf, out at Craigburn, then came here. He's participating. He will go back to Craigburn tonight, because I know that, because I'll be there. I'll be a part of it, like I am every year for a children's hospital. But my point is, these guys have a lot of things going on at this time of year. You'd love to have 100% attendance, and you don't know exactly why a guy is here or is not here.
20: But there is something to, like, checking in as often as you possibly can to get the vibe right, especially in a year with a new head coach and a new defense and all that stuff. Like, you want to see it, but you also, you just don't want to say this. Like you said, no Dawkins today, no Dawkins last time. You don't want to see that, like, every week you're saying Dawkins.
21: Correct.
20: But until it happens consistently, there's no reason to fear anything. Is that right?
21: Yeah, I think that's right. James Cook as well, not here. Now, look, James Cook has he's from South Florida, and I know that he does some training down there. It's very possible James Cook is down there working out and training and doing his own thing. He wasn't here last year because of a lot of the contract stuff. Like, he was only here for mandatory camp, and he wound up being the league's leading rusher. I think it matters to different degrees for different people. To me, it would matter a little more on the defensive side for younger guys, anybody, because of the new defensive scheme. The offense isn't changing. So if you're, you know, an offensive lineman, a Deion, a Spencer Brown, you're not here, you're probably not missing much of that particular part of it. If you're on the defensive side, that's when I think you're missing a little bit more. Dorian Williams, didn't see him. Someone did tell me they saw him out here in street clothes. I have not, but one of my colleagues did say that. So those are the guys I think that it's a little more important for, maybe the guys that are going through those changes.
20: Yeah, I remember hearing, I don't even remember who it was, but having a conversation with somebody like, yeah, these OTAs, they're not optional for me. They're optional for that guy that's been in the league for 6 years. Not for me. I'm trying to make the team. It's my second year. And this was, you know, a little while ago. But everybody's got their own sort of relationships. And maybe Cook is the best example of what I'm trying to say. Even when it was a holdout/hold in last year, we were still monitoring – Is he around? Because if he's around, it seems like he wants to be on the team, and this is probably headed in the right direction. If he's missing for 3 weeks at a time, then you start to worry. So we're, I guess we're kind of there. Your latest state of the Bills involves edge rusher and outside linebacker, and I feel like I'd be crazy to not pick your brain on the thing that's freshest on your mind. So where are they at the, at that position or those positions or however we're terming it? And is it a different position under a different defensive coordinator? Should we be thinking about it entirely differently than we did under McDermott now that we're into the Jim Leonard era of Buffalo Bills defense?
21: I think you do have to think of it differently. And it's interesting you say that because Jim Leonard spoke today. I was on with Jeremy and Joe this morning, and I said to them, talking about this, I said, listen, we have to retrain our brains, Brad, on how we term these guys. Defensive tackle, defensive end, outside linebacker, edge rusher. What we've known and what we think in football, at least for me for many years, and especially under Sean McDermott, is when you think of defensive end or edge rusher, when you think of a Joey Bosa, Greg Rousseau, it's the guy on the end, four guys down, two guys on the end, and they're rushing the passer. Sometimes they'll stand up, sometimes they'll go down, but you know who they are. This is different now. These guys are going to be guys standing up. They could be on the line. They could be maybe a couple yards off the line, more like a traditional linebacker in that area would stand, maybe the second level if you want to call it that. So I asked Jim Leonard today, how do you term these guys? How do you term the guys up front? Are they defensive linemen? Are they defensive ends? Do you, because they're not really in the interior? And then how do you determine Greg Rousseau, Bradley Chubb, those guys? Are they outside linebackers, edge rushers? He said yes. Outside linebackers, edge rushers. He said, truly, they are the ends of the defense. When it comes to an Ed Oliver, even though he's not playing over the nose tackle, right? He's like on the outside. He's a four eye technique, let's say, and that would be Landon Jackson. What does that mean? That means inside eye, inside shoulder of the tackle. Yes, they are maybe the end player sometimes, but he's going to call them defensive tackles or defensive linemen possibly. So I don't want to get people confused. We can get twisted up. The point is, they are different positions now. Greg Rousseau, Bradley Chubb, TJ Parker, these guys will be standing up, and they will be basically on the outside, and they could be on the line. They could be a little off the line. They'll blitz sometimes. They'll be definitely expected to hold up against the run and funnel things to the inside. And I think that you're going to see these guys blitzing more along with a guy like Terrell Bernard on the inside. I think this defense could be much more aggressive because you're going to have guys to this point, Brad, of all over the place, kind of coming from different directions and doing different things.
20: That question was so good that it feels like you handed it to me. I didn't know you talked to Jim Leonard today. I didn't know that you asked him that question. That felt scripted, like we're on the Tonight Show and we did a pre-interview and got all set up. But I'm glad you had the answer rather than just, you know, I was willing to just speculate with you as two people who like football. But you've got the stuff, man. Good for you. You know, thinking about the change in terminology over the course of our lifetimes as football fans, like 3-4 used to legitimately mean there would be three guys lined up on the line. And then remember when Bryce Popp came in and he was a linebacker, except they were a 3-4, except there were four guys on the line all the time. And Cornelius Bennett, to a certain extent, was kind of that. And then I think about the guy maybe whose career I follow the most that has never played for the Bills in Khalil Mack. That dude was a linebacker in college, and then he was going into the draft, and he was an edge. And I was like, "What's edge? I don't know what that means." He has confused the league so much that he was a Pro Bowler at two different positions in the same, or an All Pro, excuse me, at two different positions in the same year because terminology is so interchangeable. So the way one guy refers to a player might not necessarily reflect the things that we think. We know over the course of watching football for 50 years.
21: So it's super interesting, this point you're making, because you're right. And I know this is going to sound crazy, but believe it or not, like Pro Bowl, that's right, Pro Bowl voting and balloting matters to all of this. And Jim Leonard, in that response to me, actually referenced that, Pro Bowl, like balloting. These guys, like, are they eligible for the defensive line? Are they eligible as an outside linebacker? Because that matters. It's actually, believe it or not, why Von Miller wore number 40. And even though he wore 40, I'm sorry, even though Von Miller wore 40, he wanted to wear 40, but he couldn't be listed as a defensive end because defensive ends can't wear 40, but they could be linebackers. And even though he actually was on the line in a 4-3, they listed him as a linebacker for Pro Bowl purposes.
20: Okay.
21: Because he wore it number 40. Isn't that crazy, right?
20: Yes.
21: But this stuff does matter to a lot of these guys and how they go about it. So you're right. And when we were growing up, 3-4 meant three guys down, four guys behind them. Well, Bryce Pop comes in, and then of course you have Rex Ryan's defenses, and that, and Jim Leonard's an offshoot of that, and that's a hybrid. We call that a hybrid type of defense. I need everybody who's following the Bills and learning about the Bills to remember the term, and I've been saying this for a couple months, so it's called five-man spacing, five-man front. It's actually more of a 5-2 mm-hmm. where you can, and there's five guys up front. You have your nose tackle per se, two guys outside them, then two guys outside them. The difference is those two guys on each edge can kind of go up or down off the line, on the line, and that's where you get your four-man front out of that.
20: I love it. So how are they as far as, I mean, there are a zillion mm-hmm. names that we're kicking around, and we've got to picture it all differently in a different defense. But to yep. your eye, how do they look as far as stockpiling players at these sort of hybrid positions that we're expecting them to perform in?
21: You know, I felt that they believed they were better than, you know, we all kind of looked at guys and go, well, does Greg Rousseau fit in this? What about this guy? They've been talking up a guy like Javon

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1: They use their number one, and I wrote about this to start the article, their number one free agent acquisition as far as money and their number one draft resource for both disposition. This was outside linebacker slash edge rusher. That should tell you what they felt they needed to do this offseason. And then they go out late in free agency and sign Mike Dana. And he comes from the Chiefs. He's had two Super Bowl championships. He's a veteran in this league. He understands this defense. And Jim Leonard talked about him today about how, look, there's a lot of guys around that Chiefs defense, and this guy just seemed to make plays, even though other guys got a lot of the acclaim. So I wonder about how they're trying to figure out exactly the personnel they have and where it's going to fit. And now how they're, if you go back to January, Brad, to now, I think they feel a lot better about where these, what they have on their roster to fit this defense.
2: All right. Is there anything else to talk about at that position, or should we flip to offense and start considering, I don't know, where is it the same? Is it the same offense? Is it a different offense? It's a coordinator. Like, how does that dynamic work? We've talked about it a lot on the defensive side of the ball with, you know, and you keep bringing it up, and I've stolen this point and I use it in conversation in real life, like off the radio, where they wanted a different defense, and the only way to do that was to have a different head coach. Okay, right. So you want basically the same offense, although I don't know that that's true. Maybe the overall mentality is different with the change in defense, but the part where it's Brady's team and it's Brady's offense, but Carmichael's here, but he's done this before, where he's worked in that role, where he's not the play caller. Like, how is that? I know it's so early, and we're not going to know until they get into the regular season, but how is that at least being talked about? How's it being perceived, and what are you witnessing?
1: It's the same offense with maybe a different week-to-week philosophy on how to treat the offense. So play calling matters. Situational football, what they want to do. And I would say, so for example, if you're playing Patrick Mahomes and the Kansas City Chiefs, you're playing Joe Burrow and the Cincinnati Bengals, you know, don't give them opportunities on offense. How do we do that? Make sure that we play a little bit more. I'll use the word conservative. That's my word. A little more conservative. Don't take as many chances. Make sure we're keeping the ball in our guy's hand because he's really good. Mm-hmm. Whereas I think that changes now. I think it's, We're going a little more aggressive. Like, we have Josh Allen. I'm not going to worry about that other team and who they have on the other side. Yeah, we're going to respect that. But I think that's where the change is going to come. It's the same offense. It's going to look the same. You're going to have some wrinkles. Of course you are. I just, on a week-to-week basis, I would say that expect this offense to be a little bit more, let's push the ball downfield. Let's be a little bit more aggressive. Not really have to think about and worry about dialing it down based on the opponent we're playing, because we have the best guy on the field.
2: In your estimation, if we, you know, we go into a Bills game expecting certain things, we get to the end of it and we're doing post game and the Bills didn't really push the ball down the field, how often is that game plan and how often is that Josh Allen sort of having the mentality put into his head over the course of the week and then deciding, yes, there is a deep option on this play, but I think the check down is the better thing? Like, how much of this is retraining Josh Allen's brain and how much of it is actual play calling?
1: I think it's more of the Josh Allen piece than the play calling, but let's remember the play calling is built in to make sure he knows you have this available to you. So yeah, we have a guy downfield, but it's more about, hey, don't be afraid to take that shot. You know, that might be the primary guy. We're going to try and do this here. You know, on a week-to-week basis, you go into a Monday, a Tuesday game plan meeting with Josh, it might not be as much of, hey, let's remember, you know, our goal this week, let's get ourselves into some third and shorts, let's keep the chains moving. You know, you might like a shot downfield, but if you have the easy button, go do it. Now, I'm not going to say that's going to go away. Mm-hmm. If you have the easy button, go take the easy button. But it might be more of, we're going to build a little bit more into giving you opportunities to throw that ball downfield, be a little bit more aggressive and, you know, live with what winds up happening here, because we have you and we have Josh Allen and we're going to trust you to make that decision.
2: Very often there are

0: conversations during the week, you know, particularly after losses. They're pretty rare, but they happen, where it's like they didn't even try to get the ball downfield. And I feel like the consensus is to lay that on an offensive coordinator, when the reality is the ball is in the hands of the leader, and the team knows what that guy can do, and there are options there for him. It's just a matter of his decision making. So I think a lot of times when it's like they need to push down the field, push the ball down the field more, it's Josh is someone I'd like to see push the ball down the field more, and I don't think that's talked about enough.
1: Well, I think it comes back to this, Brad. It's one of my kind of pet peeves about kind of analyzing sports, that I think that the low-hanging fruit is just to blame the play call when it doesn't work, right?
0: Sure.
1: It's always, anybody can do that. Like, oh, the play didn't work, so you blame the play call. Well, there's, you know, 11 guys on offense trying to make the play work, and you have 11 independent decisions happening as soon as the ball is snapped, and what happens? They all are intertwined and impact each other. So I agree with you about that. Now, there are certainly times where you go, wait a minute, like, you know, you clearly know they called for a screen on 3rd and 8 to Khalil Shakir, and what are we doing here?
0: Right.
1: They should have did something up to the sticks. I get that. No doubt about that. Those are the things I think we might see change. Now, I'm not saying they weren't going to throw screens. I think those things will stay in the playbook, but are you seeing as many of them on 3rd and 6 and 3rd and 7 instead of just we got DJ Moore now, we got guys who can get to the sticks, we're going to throw the ball there. But I agree with you, because that has been something I've always kind of felt about sports, football specifically, which is, you just basically blame the coach and then blame the play call, I should say, over the execution. Well, it's really the execution, and a lot of it is what you're saying, decision-making by the quarterback in that particular situation.
0: Well, along the same lines, a pet peeve of mine is, and this goes into, like, analytics. I believe that we want as much information as possible to make decisions, but you still have to make decisions as a person. And when someone who doesn't know what the team is attempting to do decides to give a grade to an offensive lineman on a particular player for a particular game, it just doesn't make sense. Unless, like, I'm cool with the Bills being able to grade every single thing about everything they were attempting to do. They know the play calls. They know what the plan was. They know the decisions that had to be made by each individual. They can do it. But an independent agency acting and telling me that Spencer Brown didn't have a good game because of X, Y, and Z drives me insane. And the fact that we attach numbers to it makes it sound like it's factual when it's just somebody taking a guess as to what the Bills were trying to do. This is a long, twisted point, but you brought up pet peeve, and it's similar to what you're saying.
1: I have a great story for you to end on that, because they actually are stretching now, which means I got to go and get interviews.
0: Okay.
1: So I'm going to give you a great story on that, which you're right about. One year, several years ago, I was in the locker room talking with a Bills offensive lineman. And the offensive lineman said to me, I can't believe these PFF grades. Said, they dinged me for not picking up a blitz. That was LeSean McCoy. And LeSean McCoy got a perfect grade on blitz pickup. I can tell you on that play, he was supposed to pick that guy up. That's what the offensive lineman said to me.
0: Right.
1: I'm like, okay, it's good to know, because you're right. We don't know that stuff.
0: Right. And then you turn it into a number, and it makes it sound like a fact, and it's not. A fact is, you got to go get interviews. So get out of here. We'll talk to you soon. Thanks, Sal.
1: All right, buddy. Thanks.
0: All right. Sal Capaccio. I love having Sal on. I also love how that really did feel like we did a pre-interview, and he set me up for questions, because I walked right into, oh, hey, what do you think of this? Like, well, I talked to Jim Leonard about that today, and here's the exact answer you're looking for. And then I follow up, and it happens again. And this was not scripted. It was not planned. Sal's just that good. So that's pretty great. Thanks to Sal for joining us. Thanks to Paul for joining us in studio earlier today. I'm here by myself today because Tim is out at One Bills Drive too. But Sal is like the reporter for the station. So I feel like when this happens, do that and then leave Tim alone, because he's a reporter for The Athletic and he's a host here. He's got the green light whenever he would like to call in if he's got something on his mind and wants to share it. But I leave him alone while hassling Sal. I hassle Paul. Those are the reporter guys. Tim, we'll just let it slide. 803-0550 if you would like to jump in. We've taken a call or two so far, but mostly Paul and Sal so far this afternoon. And I am kind of I woke up today, it was sunny. First of all, I'm ready to flip into stop raining out all the baseball games mode. This is what I do. When I'm not here, I'm on a baseball diamond or at a computer dealing with baseball stuff or on the phone dealing with baseball stuff. Again, we were supposed to have, I think, 10 games over the weekend and only wound up with two entire tournaments. One got entirely wiped out. So that killed four games. And then my son Nate was in a tournament. He got in a game, won two, then they didn't. We missed probably two or three for him. So we lost about seven games and played two, which is unfortunate. What is fortunate is for the first time in my Little League viewing career with children of my own, I saw a ball go over a fence in a ballpark. First time. So I've got an 11-year-old who plays constantly and a 9-year-old who plays constantly. And I guess there was one hit against my one kid's team last year over the fence, but I wasn't at that game. So I have never attended a game of baseball, my children playing baseball, where a ball left the yard. And I saw it happen for the first time on Saturday afternoon. We were out at GCC, Batavia area, and it was my kid who hit the ball over the fence, tying him for the career lead in home runs over the fence contained within my family. I did it once ever at about his age, and my dad did it never. So he's in third, and then Nate and I are tied for first, but I'm inactive. Like, if you look us up on littleleaguereference.com, you would see that my career is inactive and that Nate is 11, but it was awesome. And adding to it, and this is amazing, 5 minutes before the game, the coach came up because the fence was, it looked reachable. They very often look reachable. We never get there. But the coach said to the team, anybody puts one over the fence in this game, next practice, sheet pizza and a bucket of wings. And 5 minutes later, Nate, my son, batted third in the game. The first kid got on, second kid got out. He comes up, takes a ball, second pitch, deposits it into the center field, whatever you would call it, the area beyond. It was gone. Just right off the bat, ding, gone. And the smile on his face said, not only did I just hit a home run and it's awesome, but I just earned all of us pizza and wings. Cost the coach like probably $100 making that statement, but everything's cool. And the experience I have, the one home run I hit, a friend of mine was at the game, went out beyond the outfield fence into this field. It was tall grass, found the ball, brought it over to the dugout, gave it to me. I was able to hand it through a fence to my dad who was sitting in the bleachers because it was my home run ball. And my friend went and got it, and I hit one ever. I didn't plan on hitting many more. I think Nate will hit more. Mine was a fluky thing. But I hit one over a fence, and I got the ball, gave it to my dad. End of the game. Asked him for the ball. He said, what ball? I said, the home run ball I gave you. He said, I didn't know that was the home run ball, and I threw it back to the umpire. So that ball is gone forever. That said, we got a ball, and then I had the team sign it, and it wasn't the right ball, but it was a ball, and it's good enough. So Nate hits his little brother goes out, finds it. We have to sneak it back. They give it to the coach. Coach is like, no, go hide that. But we had to hide it from the umpire. Because they run out of baseballs, foul balls everywhere. Had to hide it from him. So he stashed it in my wife's bog bag thing that she carries to every game. And then afterward, had the whole team sign it, had the coaches sign it. And we got it, and they're getting pizza at their next practice on whatever it is, Thursday, Friday, I don't know. Beautiful day today. How many baseball games are on the schedule? None. No baseball. But we'll be back at it tomorrow. And I am tracking wins, losses, ties. There's one tie already. And hot dogs consumed. And that's, I don't like to talk too much about this stuff, but I like to sum it up in a nice tight chunk, which is wins, losses, ties, and hot dogs consumed at ballparks. And I'll have those updated numbers. They're going to be skyrocketing over the course of the next couple weeks here if the sun can stay out, as it seems to be doing today. Time out. We'll be right back. I'm Brad Ryder at WGR.
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1: My goal in the offseason was really to overload, right? Throw as many things at him as possible, make him uncomfortable, and force communication. And again, just trying to find all the holes where, like, this makes sense. And a number of players in his shoes, you know, Dorian is a guy that he's going to have an opportunity to have a huge impact in this defense. And it's kind of how comfortable can they get? Like, how fast can they get comfortable to where they're just flying around and playing with violence, playing with physicality in That's the big test from now until training camp.
2: It's May 26th. That's the first mention of playing with violence for the season. I like it. Maybe it's not the first. It's the first one I've heard from new defensive coordinator Jim Leonard. Just checked in with Sal down in Orchard Park as OTAs continue and practice was wrapping up. Sounded like pretty good attendance, but also they're optional. You really just want to not keep hearing the same names over and over. He's not here. He's not here. What's going on with that? Is he concerned about his contract? Is he injured? Is he this? He's that? It's okay. Heard no Deion Dawkins again, like last week. But again, I don't know that Deion Dawkins didn't show up for anything last week. I know that the day that we talked to Sal, he said no Deion Dawkins. Saw Spencer Brown. Saw Ed Oliver. Couple guys you didn't see, hear from last week or that we didn't on this particular day. Names he mentioned missing. Gardner Johnson. CJGJ. It looks nice in writing as far as abbreviations are concerned. Like, easiest, most logical initial-based nickname in Bills history, I would say AVP. Right? Alex Van Pelt, that was AVP. That made sense. CJGJ is almost as difficult to say as his entire name. So that doesn't make a ton of sense. All right, moving on. Dorian Strong, Cole Bishop, Bradley Chubb. And I asked Sal, it seems like there are things that are optional and then there are things that are even more optional. It seems like if you show up and make your presence known, you don't need to be there all the time. But as Sal pointed out, on the defensive side of the ball, they're doing new things. Offense are just rolling back with the same group, basically. Add some wideouts. You're going to have some other backups. You're going to have some, but generally speaking, you're rolling back with the same group and same playbook with tweaks, modifications, new ideas, and maybe a new attitude about how to use those plays, as we discussed, and how to push the ball down the field because you're going to rely on your defense to be a little bit more dynamic as opposed to bend but don't break. You're always looking for a turnover, but if the plan is to, rather than do one thing and do it well, it's to be creative and freak people out and come at them from all angles, well, maybe that does give you a little bit more opportunity for the offense to be a little less restricted. And that's going to come down to the attitude and mentality of the quarterback in Josh Allen and what they want him to do. What do they want him to be? What are they looking for out of him? He's capable of whatever. So where would you like him to, how would you like him to express his multifaceted skill set on the field this year as opposed to last year? There could be a change in mentality there. This is that vibe tweak that I've been talking about since the day they decided McDermott out, Brady in. And I know that took a couple weeks to make that flip. But once we knew that that was the decision, that's just a vibe tweak. That's, we believe in this team. We're just about there. But what's going to make it this year different than the last several? So we'll see. It's an interesting offseason for the Bills because it's mostly the same, but it's not at all the same. And that's fun. I just looked up when the NHL awards are. It turns out they're June 12th because I was thinking about Darlene, sure, but Lindy Ruff. It occurred to me over the weekend, and this is old guy talking, but you youngins can listen. Let me try this on Dan. Dan, are you available? No? Hey, Dan. I have a question for you.
3: What's up?
2: If I ask you, how old are you? 22?
3: 23.
2: 23. As a 23-year-old man, Lindy Ruff, what do you know of his playing career? Like off the top of your head, what do you know about him?
3: Oh, I know none about the playing
2: career. Okay. He played 10 years for Buffalo, 3 for the Rangers. One of those is shared. But basically, a 10-year career as a player for the Sabres. If I ask you what position he played, what would you answer?
3: He played defense.
2: He was listed as a defenseman 4 times. He was listed as a left wing 7 times. What? And he was listed as a right wing 2 times over the course of his career. It just occurred to me that when we're talking about Lindy Ruff being this icon, I don't know that it's stressed enough how versatile he's been forever, right? So he played for the Sabres for 10 years. He was a defenseman. He was a winger. It didn't matter. He killed penalties. He could do anything for you. He was just like, all right, I'm here. What do you need me to do? And I think that that translates into who he has become as a head coach. Because you think about him as the head coach of the Sabres that would win 2-1 games because they had Dominic Hasek. And there was a time when we thought Lindy Ruff, this defensive, conservative coach, doesn't want to take any chances. That's Lindy. Then you get to 05, and they come out of the lockout. And they are suddenly this high-flying, undersized but fastest team in the league type of group that you never would have pictured as a Lindy Ruff type of team. But he was versatile because he looked at the situation and went, well, here's what we have, and here's what we can do now. Here's what we'll do best. And then you look at the team this year, and it's kind of both. It's kind of a hybrid, but there's aggression. There's the whole JFG thing. But it's based on having a solid defensive core, certainly in your top four, and relying on that and relying on your forwards to be a part of it and play team defense and turn that into a transition game. This guy has reinvented himself multiple times as a head coach, and it just occurred to me the other day that I bet the younger fans are not aware that he was also that versatile as a player, and I thought it was worth noting. Like even before he came back as the head coach, in that gap early, you know, late 80s into the early 90s before Lindy Ruff was back, I still just had a lot of appreciation for, yeah, this is a guy that kind of did whatever was needed for this team to the extent where he's listed at 3 different positions over his 10 years.
3: So when Lindy, when he gets his number in the rafters,
2: yeah,
3: do we do like a French Connection type?
2: Or we split him into a player and a coach?
3: Maybe, or it's like you get one for each position that he had to be listed as.
2: No, I don't think it's that. I just think it's, I think it's noteworthy that from the start, this is a guy who's been able to look around and go, what do you need me to do to help the team win? You need me to be a forward? You need me to be a defenseman? You need me to go get in front of the net and create traffic? You need me to fight somebody? I'll do all of it. Want me to fight a goaltender? Want me to fight Billy Smith? I'll do it. And just as I'm sitting and thinking and hoping that this guy gets credit and gets his second ever Jack Adams Award, I thought it was important to point out that this is who he has been the entire time. The way that he has had success, because we had that stat last week, he's one of 3 coaches in pro sports to take the same franchise to the playoffs in 4 different decades. You can't just do that with one approach. You know, as we're talking last segment with Sal about, it's still Josh Allen, it's still the same playbook, maybe you're just asking him to focus on this part of it. Focus on the downfield thing. Still want to be safe, but we might want to take more chances because we're going to take more chances on the defensive side of the ball, and we're not trying to win 20-17. Let's go just shoot. You know, get involved in a 38-30 type of game. It's okay. But that takes a versatility that reminds me that I wanted to mention this thing with Lindy Ruff. I have another question, and Dan, you can answer me on this one too. Long weekend. It's a lot of cooking, but there were also a lot of restaurants involved for me and my family because we're moving around, at least attempting to go to baseball games, and a lot of like tight windows where you got to stop somewhere. So there's a lot of takeout stuff. I went to a restaurant to ordered online, went to pick up the food. Doesn't matter where it is. I want to ask you this question though. You go to pick up food. You already ordered it. You're going to eat it. As you're walking in, you notice right near the door a rat trap outside of the outside of the restaurant. Okay, so that's well, you already gave me your answer.
3: No.
2: Here's my question. Rat trap outside of a restaurant where you're getting your food. Good or bad? Because it could go either way. Either, oh no, they're so infested with rodents that they need to publicly display rat traps outside of the place where I'm about to pick up my food. Or, man, these people are on top of it. I'm sure there's no problem. This is to keep the rats outside and out of my food. I could read it either way. I'm not offended. I don't get grossed out easily. I could see, maybe rat is different. I could see a mouse on a floor run across the floor in a restaurant where I'm seated and not flinch about taking my next bite. I could do that.
3: Really?
2: I don't think I could see a rat run across the floor in a restaurant and not flinch.
3: What's
2: that would
3: the
2: be different.
3: Difference?
2: But size.
3: There cannot be a difference between mouse and rat.
2: Rat not cute. Picture.
3: Both are not cute.
2: Picture gerbil versus squirrel. All right? A gerbil on the floor in a restaurant, I can eat. I'm not going to eat the gerbil. I didn't mean that. I got to sequence my words better. If I see a tiny little, 1 to 2 inch thing scurrying across the floor, I'm not saying I want to see him like pop out of the soup thing with a little, dressed in a bikini. I'm not eating your mouse soup. But
3: Ratatouille?
2: No. I accept that rodents exist. But I'm just saying, do you give like a thumb up or a thumb down on a rat trap outside of a restaurant where you're eating? Because I'm leaning toward thumbs up.
3: I'm
2: having it taken care of. We're on top of it. We're not letting the rats in your pasta.
3: Yeah, I think that's the way to go. If you see one, you run. You just go, never mind the food.
2: Wait, the rat or the trap?
3: The rat. If I see a rat, right, I'm running.
2: Okay, so the trap is there to make sure you don't see the rat.
3: Doesn't worry me too much. Yeah. If there were like a bunch of traps, one, okay, maybe you just have a little bit of like one sneaking in through the door.
2: That's just playing good defense.
3: Right. You got to be violent on the defense, hence Jim Leonard.
2: Yes.
3: But if you see multiple rat traps, I think I start to get worried. If there's like three, I think there's a problem.
2: I also think if I saw a rat trap and I saw a tail sticking out of it, that would feel much different than it's just a box on the ground. I didn't lean over and take a look to see if they got any, but I also knew not to mention to my wife when I got home, like I had this in my head the second that I'm driving. I actually waited for a red light because I keep little notes on my phone. I just wrote rat trap, good or bad. But I also knew file that away, talk about it on the radio. Do not mention it when serving the meal as I get back to my house. So I don't have a good answer. Just throwing it out there. We're going to take a timeout. We'll be right back. I'm Brad Ryder. It's WGR.
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2: I want to say it was Friday. We had the whole show start with Panama, and it felt like the party was beginning. To now have it, I guess, if you're Van Halen, you could open or close with Panama, right? That's kind of the way I feel. Like, it feels like we're supposed to launch into this massive thing, but really we've got 4 minutes left in the show. And I don't know that I can live up to the energy that Van Halen brings on Panama to when I'm wrapping things up. Victor Wembanyama, I mentioned him earlier. I forgot to mention that a card of his, well, it's not his, but a card of him sold today. At least the news came out today. It could have happened over the weekend, but for $5.11 million. Yeah, it's today. So we talked last week about the Josh Allen crazy card making, whatever it was, 3.5. It was in that range. Wembanyama, a prism black 1-of-1 rookie card sold for $5.11 million. The previous public record for a Wemby card was $860,000. The sale is now the fourth highest publicly known NBA card sale ever. It comes with the Spurs currently tied 2-2 in the Western Conference Finals. Game 5 of that is tonight at 8:30 in Oklahoma City. Winner will face the Knicks, who swept the Cavs. They did so in record-breaking fashion. They swept the Sixers the previous round, and they were close. I think they've lost one playoff game, I think. And the margin of victory for the Knicks so far has been insane. So Knicks fans are very excited, but they are going to have to deal with either OKC, who was the favorite going into the season, or this Spurs team with, I mean, if we're going to call Giannis the freak, we're going to need like a hyped up version of that for Wembanyama, because he doesn't look like a person. Giannis, athletic freak, but at least human-sized, not regular people human-sized, but regular NBA people human-sized. Wembanyama, if he walked past you at the grocery store, you might fall down. You'd think an alien had landed on Earth and was hanging out in produce. And again, I mentioned this earlier, just within the last few days, had my first experience playing the 2K video game with Wembanyama in it. And it's like a different sport when you're that size, coupled with the ability to move the way that he can, coupled with the ability to shoot from outside. It's just, he is a fun, interesting, I'm not going to use the word freak because that's Giannis, but physical specimen, unlike anything I've ever seen play a sport, and definitely worth tuning in. I don't know that a piece of cardboard with his face on it is worth $5.11 million, but I don't understand the card world nearly the way that that Tim Graham does or that Mike Shope does. That seems like a lot of money for a piece of cardboard is the point I'm trying to make, but I figured it's worth following up because we spent so much time talking about Josh Allen becoming this phenomenon where a piece of cardboard with his face on it is worth $3 million to somebody, $3.5 million. Wembanyama's only a couple years into his career and is he's a cardboard selling machine. His previous high. Somebody at some point only paid $866,000 for a Wemby card, but that's nothing compared to the 5.11. All right, we're out of time. Show up with the Bulldog are next. Tim Graham will be back tomorrow with me. He's out at OTAs. That's why we didn't hear from him, although we did hear from Sal out there. We also heard from Paul Hamilton in studio. So thanks to those guys for being here, and thanks to Tim for returning tomorrow, and thanks to you for listening, calling, emailing. 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I'll be back with you tomorrow with Tim Graham. Show up with the Bulldog are next here on WGR.
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1: The Buffalo Bills are back on the practice field this afternoon. OTAs continue this week, and earlier this morning we did hear from new defensive coordinator Jim Leonard, and you can listen back to what he had to say over on the Odyssey app or our website, WGR550.com. Do stay tuned, though. We'll get more on what was seen today when Sal Capaccio joins the show in just about an hour at 4 p.m. One other note in the NFL, the Supreme Court will not intervene in the discrimination lawsuit led by former Dolphins head coach and current Vikings DC Brian Flores against the NFL. And the case, which does stem back from 2022, will proceed toward a trial. Flores sued the league and 3 teams, alleging the league was rife with racism regarding the hiring process.
3: Over to the playoffs, Colorado at Las Vegas tonight for Game 4 of the Western Conference Finals. Vegas is the team that can move on to the Cup Final with a win tonight and could sweep the President's Trophy-winning Avs. Nathan MacKinnon, though, is expected to play tonight for Colorado after picking up an injury in Game 3, and puck drop is at 9 o'clock tonight. And then some other news in the NHL, looking forward to free agency. Evgeny Malkin, not going to be on the market. He signs a one-year deal worth $5.5 million to stay with Pittsburgh. In the NBA, Game 5 of the Western Conference Finals, that series is tied 2-2 between OKC and San Antonio. The game tonight is in Oklahoma. Tip-off is at 8:30. And following last night, we do already know who the Eastern Conference representative is going to be in the NBA Finals.

0: as the Knicks swept Cleveland. Then in baseball, Bison's home against the Iron Pigs, first pitch just after 6, while in the majors, Blue Jays host the Marlins and the Mets have Cincinnati in town. Both those games will start just after 7 o'clock, while the Yankees, they are in Kansas City versus the Royals. That game starts at 7:40. It's Paddock Chevrolet Sports Update. 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I'm Zach Jones for Western New York's Voice of the Fan, WGR.
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2: Sometimes you go away for a few days and you come back and it feels like you've been gone a lot longer.
5: Mm-hmm.
2: Sometimes it's like me right now where I feel like I was just sitting here yesterday, last night.
5: Yeah, it still feels like Friday show.
2: It did not. I love this weekend, but it did not take. It just did not. I had a dream last night.
5: I wonder what went wrong.
2: I don't know.
5: You got your day yesterday.
2: Yeah.
5: And Sunday, Sunday by the afternoon was awfully nice too.
2: But I think the best part of the 3-day weekend is the first day where it's like a day zero.
5: Mm-hmm.
2: But it was miserable. So wasn't really much you could do with it. It's just like, I love that Saturday. Then Saturday night, anytime you think of it, it's like, this doesn't count. It's sort of like day zero.
5: Right. Yep.
2: But last night I had a dream where I was here, which does not happen to me very often. And I said I hope this doesn't get me in trouble just referencing it. I said the Michael Buffer line on the air.
5: Oh, okay.
2: Which we're annually being threatened.
5: Yes.
2: That if you say.
5: At the very least once a year, we get an email saying we are not allowed to say that.
2: Yeah. It's like, okay. But for as many years as I've been aware of that, I had a dream last night where I said the line. And like, what? And then I had to take a meeting about it.
5: Mm-hmm.
2: And, I have a lot of these stressful dreams, but usually I sort of wait. Like, my son was being dropped out of a helicopter the other night.
5: It seems like it could be stressful.
2: All right, I know this isn't real.
5: Right.
2: So I just sort of wake up.
5: Yeah.
2: There's a certain crisis point where, like, okay, well, I know this is a dream.
5: Yeah, my son is not in a James Bond movie.
2: Yeah. But this one did not really sort of, it took a little bit for it to sort of settle in my mind that, like, all right, well, you were not supposed to do that.
5: Yeah.
2: And, I'm not in trouble for referencing it, right? Like, that's not crossing the line.
5: You haven't said it. I haven't said the person's name. Yeah, I think we're okay. I think we're in the clear.
2: I think it's because I've been watching some old poker lately, and his brother is or was a poker player. So I was thinking about this, like, the other night. And then, like, last night it came to fruition in my dream, and it sort of morphed into a work stress and a little bit of panic.
5: I think I want to volunteer that maybe it's healthy that I can't remember ever having had a dream, stressful or otherwise, about actually doing this.
2: Where you're in this room?
5: Yeah, we're here doing this.
2: That's probably good.
5: Yeah, I think so. I think that means that I don't stress out about it, maybe, hopefully. I don't know. It's also possible that I just don't remember the horrible nightmares I have about sitting in here with you 20 hours a week.
2: It's got to be terrible. I can't imagine.
5: It could be that. I don't know.
2: Yeah, I mean, maybe it's just like that that bad, where a dream cannot really do it justice.
5: That's right. That's right.
2: It's just not. It's not going to be worse than the reality, so you're not going to remember it.
5: It doesn't even register.
2: Yeah.
5: Like, whatever.
2: It's kind of not going to be worse than the reality.
5: Yeah. Well, I did. I think for, I don't want to say the first time, but I was thinking of you a lot. This Memorial Day stance you've had for years.
2: It's so funny.
5: And how, like, a key part of it, like, the weather is vital, but it's also that there aren't there are certainly exceptions. I'm sure there are plenty of people that do big get-togethers at Chestnut Ridge or something, Memorial Day weekend at some point. But I think in your family, like mine, it's never really been a, hey, you got something on the calendar for Memorial Day yet. You know, if something comes up, hey, we're having some friends over, grab some hot dog rolls and come out. Okay, fine.
2: Right.
5: It's like a last minute thing. That didn't happen yesterday. Instead, I just sort of, I slept until like 11 o'clock in the morning, which had never, ever, ever, ever happened. And I wasn't even up really late on Sunday. It just was, I don't know. I just, at like 8, I rolled. I'm like, I feel like I could sleep. Yeah, 11. Okay. What now? Well, a couple of errands.
2: Nothing's on,
5: right? Even though the cross wasn't until 1, maybe, I don't think.
2: That's correct.
5: So a couple errands, and then just sort of ease into full on, like all the yard stuff. The hedge, like everything. I spent 3 or 4 hours just on ladders, tying
2: ladders.
5: Up loose ends. The hedge between my house and my neighbor's has gotten pretty tall. You need a ladder now.
2: All right.
5: To reach the top of it. And just did all of that. And then it's like 4 o'clock now. Like, I think I'd take a shower and have a beer on the porch. And like, that was Memorial Day 2026. My wife worked Sunday night and Monday night, so we had no time together. Luckily, the sound of whirring lawn equipment does not terrorize her while she's sleeping in
2: good
5: between
2: word.
5: These shifts.
2: Whirring is a good
5: and
2: word.
5: So I got all, and then just, man, the yard looks great. Yep. The yard looks great. Everything looks great. I'm the king of the
2: then
5: castle.
2: What? Yeah,
5: that was it. And then it was hockey. Like I had a beer or two on the porch, and then it was time for hockey. Pretty much. I mean, you know,
2: sounds great.
5: A little more time to kill there, but that was to me almost the definition. It would have been nice to have something social on there. You know, go meet some friends and have a reason to pick up some hot dog rolls, like I referred to. But it was completely untethered and therefore very enjoyable, even though I was, you know, sweating like a pig doing work.
2: I do want to say there was one Memorial Day in the last, I want to say, 7 years, maybe 3, that it poured. Like, yeah. It was a complete washout.
5: Yeah.
2: But I love, like, I get texts from people that I don't get texts from unless they want something. Like,
5: on Memorial Day when it's nice.
2: Yes.
5: Right.
2: I mean, Jeremy is a friend. He's not somebody who's just going to want something, but like, he texted me yesterday. He called it, quote, my claim to fame. And on Friday, he heard me say, don't even check. Monday will be great. Sal as well.
5: Mm-hmm.
2: With a man, nailed it.
5: Right.
2: I don't know. It's just a dumb thing, but it's funny.
5: It's after the one thing about 20 years, it's really broken through.
2: The point is, I just think it's always going to be perfect on Memorial Day. And I love like what Bulldog said about how, I mean, my poor aunts from when I was a kid, but like, you don't have to go to Aunt Linda's because mm-hmm. you'd put a sweater on like on Thanksgiving or Christmas, or you have to sort of dress up and, you know, football's on, but you can't watch it because you got to take a shower. You got to sort of be ready to go to the party, and you're at the kids' table, and it's terrible. But Memorial Day has none of that. I got my dad and sister over, like you said, short notice in the middle of the afternoon. Like, what are you doing later? Nothing. Come
5: right.
2: on. Yep. So they came over. I made pulled pork.
5: Yep.
2: Like, it was just sort of an easy day like that. The thing about it that I have to say every time, and I want to say every time, is that it is a solemn day. Mm-hmm. Memorial Day is not, you know, what? Even the 4th of July in this way.
5: Right, right, right.
2: But
5: it's a day for reflection.
2: That's right.
5: Right.
2: And I reflect, and it sort of, it's an important day. It's an important holiday. But it's always on a Monday. It's the beginning of summer.
5: Mm-hmm.
2: It's casual in that other way, like that sort of family way, usually, for most people. You can sort of do whatever you want, and that's just, that's what I'm here for. That's what I'm into.
5: Right.
2: So I love Memorial Day, and now it's on to summer. And I know that summer isn't until like 3 weeks away, but it kind of is.
5: Whatever.
2: Go outside right now.
5: I'm all right with unofficial starts to things.
2: Yeah. Yes. Just start it.
5: I'm all good.
2: Oh, this draft is going to start on Sunday. Well, why don't everybody's ready? It's an email. Just go.
5: It does finally.
2: Let's just go.
5: It does finally feel like I can safely put a Tuesday, Wednesday, or Thursday morning tea time on the calendar and not have to worry about it being A, 41 degrees, or B, raining sideways.
2: Yeah, you can
5: for a
2: turn,
5: little while here.
2: You can turn your pipes on safely now after having shut them off to prevent freezing in the winter. You can do that. I was listening this morning to the guys driving my daughter to school, and you know, Joe was talking about how right when I turned it on, this was the conversation about how he has season tickets to the Bills. And at least he wasn't sure that he wanted to go to a game before the opener.
5: Mm-hmm.
2: You're going to have two preseason home games and before those, that scrimmage that they do, presumably all at the stadium. So it got me sort of, I know...
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1: Other stadiums that I've never been in and usually find my way to A, you know, the bathroom, B, the beer.
2: I think I'll get it.
1: Right.
2: But it was nice to listen to. And I was thinking about it and thinking that I am just totally not only not prepared, but I don't think there's any way for me to get prepared for the first time in my lifetime and for most of our lifetime, seeing the Bills play somewhere new. I know there are things about it that are going to look the same. The end zones or something. Like I know there are things about it that they are going to be made to look similar, of course. But I am not prepared to see the Bills play on grass in a stadium where the seats are all different colors. And it's like there's sort of a roof and just like everything that will be, I mean, camera angles and not even to mention going to a game there. And, you know, it'll be the same to a point, which is basically like when I type in the address leaving my house on the island, it's going to take me the same way that I've always gone.
1: Right.
2: Mostly. But, you know, once you get out of your car.
1: Totally different.
2: It's still May. Are we ready? Is there any way to even be ready for it? Just like how, especially if you have tickets, like Joe was saying, do I even want to go before it? I'm not sure I want my first game to be a preseason game. When we talked about the stadium last year, or even since we have known it was going to be replaced, you know, once in a while we'll talk about like how, when it opened and, oh, who did they play and what happened? But There were preseason games then. They played 6 preseason games in those years.
1: Yeah.
2: So there might have been 3. I don't know. There might have been 3 preseason games in Rich Stadium before they opened their regular season schedule. And wasn't there? There might have been a kickoff return in one of them that was like the first thing that happened.
1: Yeah.
2: That saves it a little bit. Otherwise, like they're non-events.
1: Yeah.
2: Preseason games
1: are
2: non-events.
1: That's right.
2: So anyway, I was just thinking about the people who are thinking about this and like, is there any way to sort of prepare yourself mentally for, you know, sitting down to watch the Bills this year, starting at week 2, I guess, and they're playing in some other place that's just not
1: right? Yeah, that's not right. I don't mean it's not right, but like I meant to say right, and then I said, but anyway,
2: it happens.
1: It is. Yeah, I haven't really thought about it either. I'm not a season ticket holder. I don't know. You've not been there through any of the phase of construction
2: at all,
1: right? Okay, neither have I. I think we've got an invite at some point. Although, I mean, there's not. I don't know the phase of construction. It might be pretty cool to go walk through there now.
2: Now I don't want to. Maybe now it's too late.
1: Right. It might be like a version of what you're describing. Do you want your first time in there to be, you know, some Wednesday morning before work where we get a tour, or do you want it to just be a game you're going to?
2: They're hearing you say you sleep till 11, so it's almost too late.
1: Well, yeah, but no,
2: one time thing.
1: You're burying the lead. The point is, I never do that
2: until yesterday.
1: So right. So even just thinking about the way, whether it's a 1 o'clock Sunday or an evening game or whatever it is, you know you're turning the game on. Even on TV, it looks a certain way. The lighting looks a certain way. Like everything about the color of the turf, the walls, what you can see of the crowd. Like, you know, your whole life, you can tell that's a home game. Like, I see photos of other teams, other players during free agency or whatever. And I can, that's the Bills Stadium. I see pictures of bands backstage from huge shows they play. No, that's not Buffalo. It's too many tiers in the you know, the 200s, 300, whatever. You know what it looks like. And you're going to, whether you're going or not, you're going to turn this game on. And then week over week, it's just going to happen. It does not look right. It doesn't look like we're used to it looking. It looks different. I assume we're going to hope it's going to look better. I'm sure we'll grow to like it.
2: But it never looked bad.
1: No.
2: It-

0: just was it.
1: Yeah.
0: It just was. How long does it take to get used to it? A year?
1: Boy, I don't know.
0: Like, they're still, they'll not have snow, let's hope, for a few months.
1: Right.
0: You know, there'll be a snow game, and we'll talk about and all find out together, like, what the impact of that is. When I went out, and I'm not sure if you were there, but maybe you did this separately. When I went out to that stadium experience place at the Walker Center.
1: See, I didn't even do that.
0: Okay, I did that, and they were explaining how all this research went into wind direction, and like they think they've been able to mitigate or maybe better predict or whatever it is, it's like what is going to happen with the wind in the stadium. And so that's, I mean, we dig into the Bills on levels that make it interesting to us about like where the wind is blowing, and they'll show the goalposts and those flags. Like, oh, well, it's the swirling winds. Are they still swirling? Are they going to be swirling like they used to be?
1: I missed this presentation, but I've read plenty about this. I don't know if the word neutralize is too strong.
0: Yeah.
1: But I think that's what they're after.
0: Yeah.
1: And, you know, the early returns during construction were like that it worked once they did whatever was that needed to be done that was supposed to neutralize that on days where it was insanely windy out there inside the stadium, it was not.
0: And is that good?
1: I think that's what they're striving for.
0: I know, but is that good?
1: Yeah, I'm going to go with yes.
0: Don't you miss the days of Kerry Blanchard missing all the field goals, yeah, making one of which would have changed the direction of the season for the Jets? Yeah, I don't know. I just don't know if there's any way to sort of like, what do you do? How do you get ready? You can't.
1: Right.
0: You're going to close your eyes and try to picture it and look at videos and drone shots and different, like, fine, but I don't know what I'm looking at until they're out there in uniforms against, you know, the Lions. Like, okay, well, I've experienced watching the NFL where it's a new stadium. Like, all right, well, I've done that. At least I'm
1: right
0: qualified
1: many
0: to prepare
1: times,
0: for this.
1: But now this is a new Bills stadium, which like is just a whole different thing.
0: I don't go back to the rock pile. I mean, that's just a different, completely different era. And it's like mud. When I think of videos of games there, it's just like mud. This won't be that. There'll be grass, but no mud.
1: That's the plan.
0: You hope so, right?
1: Can you guarantee no mud? I don't know if you can guarantee no mud.
0: Let's hope.
1: Yeah.
0: If there's mud, they messed it up.
1: They're in real trouble. There's mud.
0: Well, anybody have a thought on that? 803-0550. I liked hearing the guys talk about it this morning. You know, in that sort of vein, somewhat, changes, differences about them. So it's a new head coach.
1: Mm-hmm.
0: And I was on with Theo Greminger on his podcast this morning, and he referenced, you know, we're talking about Shakir, I guess it was, and like, well, it's a new head coach, but, well, it's the same offensive coach. It's the same play caller as before, and it's almost entirely the same people, players, not DJ Moore. He's new. But I don't know what's going to be different about the Bills. We'll have Sal on today, and Jim Leonard is their new defensive coordinator, and he'll speak if he hasn't already.
1: He has already today.
0: Yeah. Okay. And I don't know if he said anything radical because I haven't seen it, but there'll be some, as we've talked about with Sal, there'll be some, you know, technical differences about the Bills' defense. Maybe even like a good amount. I mean, they're maybe
1: going
0: to be
1: whole
0: very
1: new,
0: different.
1: A whole new thing. Yeah. I mean, I'm sort of excited and intrigued by what that's going to all look like and how, you know, any of the holdover pieces as well as the new pieces, guys they've added in the draft or in free agency, how everybody's going to all fit together. And that is a big change. I mean, that they were a very you knew what they were on defense the entire time. I mean, McDermott never really, I should say, he varied. I mean, he worked however large the box ever expanded to. Like, there was a certain structure that he worked within, and this is not that. This is more like Rex Ryan. This is more, you know, kind of in your face and trying to dictate and that sort of thing, as opposed to being maybe, boy, if it's not too sloppy a use, a little more passive, I think, is what, you know, McDermott's calling card was. And it served them well. They had great results. But they are changing to something that's, you know, been very successful. Denver's been very successful the last couple of years. And so do you have the personnel to make that work? I mean, you better hope so, because there's no looking back. I mean, he's the coach now, and you've got guys doing work here. I mean, they're not the most important guys in the franchise or anything, but you've got defensive linemen that are completely changing their bodies. You know, a year after being drafted, in the case of Landon Jackson, like, yeah, put on 25 pounds of muscle. See how that goes.
2: What's that like?
1: I don't know. Like, I got drafted for my skill set in the third round. Okay, so I wasn't like a can't-miss first-round guy, but still, certain skill set and a year in with an injury, no less. Hey, you know, we were kind of thinking maybe we should have drafted somebody different. So can you maybe morph into that guy? Sure. That's kind of what that feels like to me. I don't know. It's a little rough around the edges the way I'm putting it, but it's probably not the easiest conversation you'll ever have with a guy.
0: I mean, if they came to me tomorrow and said, I'm going to need you to put on 25 pounds of muscle, I'm out. It's just like,
1: it's all over for you.
0: If I can get out of my deal, I would at that point. There's no way I'm going to do that. He's half my age, so. And you know.
1: And I think he's done
0: it. He's an athlete.
1: He's already done it, yeah.
0: And he's already done it.
1: Yeah.
0: I think this point about McDermott's defenses, and it's, you know, it's very much a generalization, but is one of the best things about his tenure with the Bills. I mean, when he arrived, I was all the time talking about how you can't predict defense one year after the other because it's just very rarely sustained. The top teams in the league going into a season, the teams with the best defenses are teams I always wanted to bet against because they just can't – offense rules the roost. You can't expect – to repeat that, it did happen. Seattle did it. A Denver team did it pretty well. But the Bills showed up. He was here 9 years, and they were almost never vulnerable against the pass at all. I mean, and they did get run on, but it didn't really hurt him too much. And I think his understanding of that was a part of his excellence coaching their defense. Last year, they were first in the league in passing yards allowed. And they were always winning. So you have to throw on them. Yes, I know their Jets are in their division. It's only two games. Like they were first in the league in passing yards allowed, fewest. And in rushing yards, they were 28th. Well, how many? 13 games. Like that was consistently true. Not exactly, but consistently true through McDermott. And if they want to mess with that or toy with that, might be a fairer way to put it, then we'll see. I mean, that's, to me, something they were ahead of the curve on. Maybe not within the league, but certainly within the discourse. They were ahead of the curve on prioritizing pass defense over run. Because you still hear people talk about stopping the run. They never talk about stopping the pass. Stopping the run. It's a cliche that goes back decades. So, I don't know. I'm sure they're not planning to be bad against the pass, right? But their schedule is tough.
1: Yeah.
0: And we'll have to see what it is. I would expect those two rankings to move to the middle.
1: Right. And is that going to be a net positive or a net negative
0: right.
1: in the end? Because if you give up, if you improve your run defense to, you know, middle of the league even from 28th, okay, good. But if your pass defense drops from, you know, very near the top to the middle as well, boy, that's not the same. Like that's a much more valuable decrease, I think, if it goes that way.
0: Our phone lines are open, 803-0550 if you want to discuss it. Sal Capaccio coming up at 4 today. Thanks for joining us. Mike Schoep and the Bulldog here, WGR.
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0: 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Well, if you need sort of a logical starting point to a program, not that Awaken 180 requires one, but you might sort of like it for your mind's sake that, all right, well, here's a good start date, a good opportunity for me to take this seriously. Right after a holiday weekend is a logical thought in my mind, where you might have indulged a little bit more than usual. I mean, on a Monday, come on, of course, a lot of us did that. And here comes Awaken 180, and they just get you into good habits and good routines. And so whatever you want to think of as a start.

0: starting point. 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
18: We love Max. Huge fan of Max coming out of college as well. And we're not down on any of the corners we had. We needed depth. You have to be able to rush the passer. You have to be able to cover. And we needed more depth in the room in order to do that. Again, IGB is a guy that we saw as ascending player that gave us a little something different. The size, the length that he has is a little bit different than what we had in the room. That was the biggest thing. It had nothing to do with Max or CB or bringing D in. Like, we need more depth.
0: Jim Leonard got the nicknames down. He's got the initials and the whole thing. Seems like he has a grasp of Bill's defensive back personnel. Jim Leonard takes over offensive or defensive coordinator at age 43. Played here for three seasons and then another years later. So he came back for another season late in his career before finishing up with the Browns. And as a coach, I mean, it's really Denver as a passing game coordinator on defense, and then this. Before that, it was all college.
19: Wisconsin, yeah.
0: Wisconsin and then Illinois. So, step up for him.
19: Yep.
0: I liked him as a player. Those were
19: me too.
0: Square drought years, like right in the right. Depths of it.
19: Yep.
0: But, you know. I don't know why. Can't really explain it, but I remember liking him.
19: Just a sort of honest, hard-working dude, I think, is how I would you know. So, was never, ever, like, the...
0: A star.
19: Yeah, right. Just a lunch pail kind of guy.
0: Like yourself.
19: Sure. That's what they say. That's what they say.
0: Are you excited about the concert news today? Did you see this? Niagara Falls, Ontario.
19: Not sure that I saw. Ooh. I'm not sure that I saw concert news today. My concert cup overfloweth here for the next little while. There was a point in time where I was really stressed out about the hockey. I mean, a good kind of stressed out. Like, these are good problems to have. How am I going to do all this? Like, I'm going to have to miss some of this stuff if the Sabres keep going kind of deal. So I did not see an announcement today, but I would admit that my antenna are not particularly up for announcements because I feel like my calendar is relatively full.
0: This show is in October.
19: Okay, well, that's good. Push. I do have one thing already booked into October, but it's only one day, so, you know.
0: I don't even know if you would be interested in this, like going to it, but you'll enjoy it. You'll enjoy this news.
19: Okay.
0: Do you want to play a game?
19: Sure.
0: 20 questions?
19: Yeah.
0: You think you're going to need 20 questions? I don't know. You can figure out from knowing me, like, where the boundaries might be here. There's a lot of concerts you've been to, artists you've seen that I probably never heard of.
19: Mm-hmm.
0: But this is not that.
19: Okay.
0: You want the venue?
19: The venue is important.
0: OLG.
19: OLG, okay.
0: So kind of big.
19: I know that room. That's that's... a certain level of artist. However, it is Canada. I don't know if you ever know there.
0: So it's yes or no questions only.
19: Right. Okay. Well, this is a I'll burn a question on. It's a musical act.
0: Yes.
19: Okay. Is this
0: one. It's one.
19: Is this act known by the most famous person's name in the group, or is there a name of the collective? In other words, is there a band name, or is it like James Taylor?
0: I'm not sure if that's a yes or no question. I will say, I'll help you.
19: It's a
0: person.
19: Okay, that's a person's name is an easier way to answer
0: sure.
19: that question. Yes.
0: Yes.
19: Okay. Is it Santana?
0: No. Three. That's a quick, you got to that pretty fast. Santana. Well, so if it were.
19: So I was thinking of someone that's a name, that's a dude, but it's also been the moniker of a large group of musicians.
0: Like I said, I'm already giving you more help than you deserve. It's a person.
19: Okay.
0: It could have been Santana. It's not.
19: It's not Santana. right.
0: Would you have gone? Would you have wanted to see Santana?
19: I mean,
0: would that rate for you?
19: Not high.
0: Okay.
19: Not highly.
0: Okay.
19: It's not something that I'm pretty confident I would enjoy it if I went.
0: Okay.
19: It's just not, I don't think I would prioritize it. Like, oh God, I got to see Santana before I die.
0: Okay. Well, that's out.
19: Which is,
0: that's, you know, not it.
19: Well,
0: it's not
19: this. Well, he's okay as far as we know.
0: He's not the answer to the question.
19: Not the answer to the question. I could see him at some other future date if I really
0: Let's hope.
19: all right. This person, are we talking about someone who is popular with the Kiss 98.5 crowd? Right
0: no.
19: Now? No. Okay.
0: I don't think so. I can't speak for Kiss listeners.
19: Would you no. describe this person as more of a classic rock artist?
0: Ooh. More of a, as opposed to what? I'm going to say no.
19: As opposed to like a contemporary.
0: No.
19: Like,
0: well, yes,
19: like
0: but
19: still
0: classic
19: doing...
0: rock doesn't really.
19: Okay.
0: In my mind, I'm not sure I'm right. In my mind, that's not the genre.
19: Okay. Is this person Phil Collins?
0: No. Isn't that classic rock though, kind of?
19: Kind of, but I don't know. Genesis was like a progress. It's hard to really pin down.
0: All right, you're enjoying yourself here, but you're not getting that close yet.
19: No, I'm not. I'm not really.
0: That's six.
19: I'm not really getting that close.
0: That's six at all. Questions.
19: No, I'm doing a terrible.
0: This
19: job.
0: Person is coming to Niagara Falls
19: in October.
0: In October.
19: All right.
0: And I thought you would enjoy this, so we're right. we're dragging it out.
19: This person, have they had a song that? Like, everyone would know within the last 5 years.
0: No.
19: Okay. Same question, 10 years.
0: No.
19: Okay. Is this person Alice Cooper?
0: No. Don't you want to sort of...
19: This person...
0: Sort of get it, yeah, pare it down a little bit?
19: Yeah, I need to.
0: Okay.
19: Yeah, I mean, you...
0: Did he ever eat a bat's head? No, that's my own question. That's not one of your questions. No. Who did that? Ozzy Osbourne did that?
19: Is this person primarily associated with the piano?
0: No.
19: The guitar?
0: No.
19: This person is just a singer?
0: Yes, I think so.
19: Okay.
0: 12 questions. It's a singer who is not known for hits in the last decade.
19: And not really classic rock. You sort of balked at classic rock.
0: Right.
19: But not like contemporary, like not,
0: that's right.
19: not new.
0: That's right. Decidedly.
19: Yeah. Okay. Is this person Boy George?
0: No.
19: All right. I give up. Who is it?
0: You give up?
19: I don't want to.
0: Ask me if you've seen him before.
19: Oh, have you seen him before?
0: I think you have.
19: I have.
0: Oh, yes.
19: Oh no. Is this person Weird Al Yankovic?
0: No.
19: I never saw Weird Al Yankovic.
0: Every third
19: perform,
0: question
19: but I've
0: is
19: seen
0: a specific weird, name. Have you noticed that?
19: Yeah, you know. I know because I want to get it.
0: You want to get it over with?
19: Mostly. Yeah. I don't. Yeah.
0: No. I'm dying to know. I guess I'm about to find out if you would want to go to this show. You go to a lot of shows.
19: Yep.
0: And it would be, I think, nostalgic, but maybe cool. I would love to go to this show. Like, this would be fun for me. Not having seen this person before, and I think of him, it puts a smile on my face for a reason somewhat unrelated to like his actual career.
19: Mm-hmm.
0: Now it's getting a little bit vague here,
19: yeah,
0: convoluted. You ready?
19: I'm going to guess one more name. Is it John Mellencamp?
0: No.
19: Okay.
0: You're like,
19: because that's someone
0: decades too recent.
19: Oh, wow. Wow.
0: This person was famous in the 60s. I think the height of his fame was probably the 60s.
19: Was Dion coming to town?
0: Tom Jones.
19: Tom Jones! I love Tom. You know I love Tom Jones.
0: I do know that. That's why we're having this conversation.
19: I have seen Tom Jones.
0: You have seen Tom Jones.
19: In Las Vegas.
0: Tom Jones. Sorry.
19: Jones.
0: Let's do this. Yeah. Sir Tom Jones. Mm-hmm. Welsh, he was knighted 20 Welsh, years ago.
19: Welsh superstar
0: Tom Jones. I think of Supermarket Finds. For me, his greatest performance ever were when he was on Letterman and he sang the theme to Supermarket Finds, which I cannot find.
19: Mm.
0: I cannot find that. I see lots of other good with the Spinners. I see there's lots of Letterman on YouTube. I cannot find the Tom Jones. Maybe there was more than one. I can't supermarket finds. Tom Jones just steps out from that side door behind the Paul Schaefer, just jumps in.
19: Oh, I can see it.
0: 2 minutes, bam, gone.
19: Yeah.
0: Hopefully this show's longer than that.
19: I love Tom Jones. We went to check into the Tropicana. This is how long? 98. This is before I'm married to my wife. She trusted me enough to go on a trip to Las Vegas with me. We get the 20th floor of the Tropicana, open the curtains in the room, and we're right across the street from the MGM and the huge video sign.
0: Yes.
19: There's Tom Jones, you know, is performing at the across the street. And I'm like, well, we're going to see Tom Jones.
0: You so are.
19: And we did.
0: He's 85.
19: It was so great. It was a long time ago now, but it was awesome.
0: He'll be 86 next week.
19: So he'll be 86 when he's performing.
0: Yes. Like, when you think of Tom Jones in his heyday, he was a mover.
19: Yeah.
0: A lot of moves.
19: He still was a mover in 98, I can tell you that.
0: He'll be 86 years old. Is the movement still happening for Sir Tom Jones? I need to know.
19: And is it appropriate?
0: I mean, it might not be the most appropriate. Who knows what he's got left? I think I need to know.
19: I
0: went to Vegas and Van Morrison was playing in my hotel that night and I didn't go. And every time I asked Twitter, like they all said, go. Because then you'll have seen Van Morrison.
19: Right.
0: Like, I don't know. I just didn't care that much, but I probably should have. I knew I would regret it. And I mostly do.
19: Yeah.
0: I probably played some craps instead.
19: There could have been.
0: When can you do that?
19: Really? 1,000 other names on that board outside the MGM when I opened the windows that would have not landed on me at all. But Tom Jones, I was like, I want to see this. I need to, we're in Las Vegas, Nevada. This is like the quintessential to me, like guy you go see in Las Vegas. It's
0: totally
19: Tom Jones.
0: Love it.
19: It's perfect. Like that I have to do. And a bunch of other people that fit that same sort of, I grew up on him. He had a TV show.
0: He had a TV show.
19: I love Tom Jones.
0: Remember TV? He had a TV show. He'll be 86 in early June, so next week.
19: Still going to be throwing undergarments at him.
0: You have to be there to find out.
19: That is incredible.
0: I don't know if that gets talked about. You have to sort of see it.
19: That still happened in 1998, I can tell you that.
0: Tickets go on sale Friday morning.
19: All right. Tom Jones.
0: I mean, right?
19: Yeah, that's hot. I think, maybe. Hopefully.
0: I think it is, too.
19: 86.
0: Yes. Anyway, so thanks for playing. Sal Capaccio coming up in 20 minutes. Mike Schoep and the Bulldog, WGR.
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0: Great day for baseball, those of you who might be so inclined. 6 o'clock, the Bisons are 6:05. The Bisons are home to Lehigh Valley.
19: It's a Tuesday.
0: Tuesday, that means $2 hot, $2 hot dogs.
19: Something really good about hot dogs. Yeah, good. All right.
0: Who is Lehigh Valley? Who is their team? I should know.
19: Phillies?
0: Maybe.
19: It's
0: can hard. Can I actually just try to look at a AAA roster and know? That's maybe not.
19: I definitely could not partake in that.
0: The Blue Jays optioned Davis Schneider, so we might see him.
19: All right. Yep.
0: I'm not sure what the technicalities of that might be, but anyway, not to bog us down further after the Tom Jones incident, but Bisons in Lehigh Valley, first of six tonight at 6. $2 hot dogs. There was a no-hitter last night in baseball. That's exciting, isn't it?
19: How did I miss that?
0: You did? You missed that too?
19: Seriously missed that.
0: You missed the Tom Jones news and this?
19: Yeah.
0: Wow, you were busy. Well, you slept in.
19: That was Monday, but yeah, I didn't know about it.
0: That was Monday.
19: Who had a no-hitter?
0: Houston.
19: All right. Combined, like, yep. Eight guys?
0: Three.
19: Okay, that's why I didn't know.
0: At Texas.
19: I feel like that would have been a headline if it was one guy. Three guys combined on a no-hitter, just kind of, whatever.
0: How many?
19: It goes on the list, but, you know.
0: He goes on the list.
19: Yeah.
0: How many no-hitters are there ever going to be anymore with only one pitcher? I mean, who goes nine? You could do it. I mean, if you're going for a perfect, they won 9-0. Like, if somebody, I don't know who the starter was, but you have an ace going, or, you know, just a regular starter, and there's a big lead, and the, you know, they're not throwing too many pitches, then okay. The third guy, the guy who closed it out last night, his last name is Santa.
19: Really?

0: There had to be some fun headlines.
1: I'll bet.
0: Santa. First no-hitter for Santa. He's done a lot in his career and life, but now this just keeps adding to his legacy.
1: It's too bad it's a shared no-hitter. Santa maybe deserves his own no-hitter.
0: Yes. Yes. Tonight we have the Avs and Golden Knights. I threw 10 bucks on Colorado to come back and win it.
1: From 3-0 down now?
0: Yes.
1: You did it now?
0: The games have been close enough.
1: Yep.
0: Is maybe, what's up with Makar, now McKinnon?
1: McKinnon got hit hard on the knee, and I mean, he's going to try to play, but he was very ineffective when he came back on Sunday night. Makar got hurt real early in that Minnesota series and like never scored another point. Like he played through something and then missed the first couple games. Then the coach said something that sounded kind of like suck it up, princess, which, whoa. I mean, he didn't use that language like I just did. I'm being pretty flippant. But still, it sounded like we need you. Strap it up.
0: It'll be up to him,
1: right?
0: Coach said.
1: Right. So he's been kind of a ghost. I mean, you take...
0: Yeah.
1: I mean, those are... McKinnon is a lot of people's choice right after McDavid, right? That's how good a player he is. And I would tell you, for me, the next guy I may be picking, I might even pick him before McKinnon, would be Makar.
0: In the whole league, any position.
1: In the whole league, any position. You give me McDavid and Makar, I think I would take... Yeah, I mean, those are rock star level guys. And to have them compromised, I mean, it's just... And Vegas is rolling. Vegas has barely lost since Tortorella took over. And they've lost four games since foreign regulation. Maybe there's an overtime loss in there too. But like 18-4-1 or something like that. For as late as they did that, they really sort of took off once he took over. So there's still a lot of talent there on Vegas. They just did not have a great year. And they're one of these teams that might just be getting right at the perfect time.
0: Well, Colorado's so good. I mean, just let's see one win and then find out.
1: Yeah.
0: Go home. Down 3-1. We'll see. Sal Capaccio after the update. Mike Schopen, the Bulldog, WGR.
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11: Bills back on the practice field this afternoon. 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Do stay tuned, though. We'll get more on today. Sal Capaccio does join the show next. Around the rest of the NFL, the Supreme Court will not intervene in the discrimination lawsuit led by former Dolphins head coach and current Vikings defensive coordinator Brian Flores against the NFL, and the case, which does stem from 2022, will proceed toward a trial. Flores sued the league and three teams, alleging the league was rife with racism regarding the hiring process. In hockey, Colorado at Las Vegas, Game 4 of the Western Conference Finals. Vegas is the team that can move on to the Cup Final with a win tonight. Nathan MacKinnon is expected to play for Colorado after he did pick up an injury in Game 3, and then puck drop is at 9. But looking forward a little bit to the offseason, Evgeny Malkin not going to be a free agent this year. He signs a one-year deal worth $5.5 million to stay with Pittsburgh. In the NBA, Game 5 of the Western Conference Finals. That series is tied 2-2 between OKC and San Antonio. Game tonight is in Oklahoma. Tip-off is at 8:30. And following last night, we do already know who the Eastern Conference representative is going to be in the finals as the Knicks swept Cleveland. Then in baseball, Bison's home against the Iron Pigs. First pitch at 6:05. While in the majors, Blue Jays host the Marlins and the Mets have Cincinnati in town. Both those games will start right after 7 o'clock. While the Yankees, they're in Kansas City. That game will start at 7:40. That's Paddock Chevrolet Sports Update. 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I'm Zach Jones for Western New York's Voice of the Fan, WGR.
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1: OTAs, organized team activities. Organized team activities. Not just team activities, Bulldog. These are organized team. This is not just everybody just come over when you want.
2: There'd be no point in having team activities if they were disorganized.
1: We'll put a ball out. There's a goalpost. No, it's got to be organized. No doubt these are. Joe Brady's first kick at being a head coach, as we know. Sal Capaccio out at the stadium or thereabouts today for these activities. And he joins us now on the West Her Hotline. Nice day for it, Sal.
3: Oh, yeah. It's beautiful out there today. Well, I don't know, mid-70s was it today? I'm not really sure the exact temperature, but really nice and warm. And it was nice to kind of have some warm, dry weather after, you know, most of last week and last weekend was so wet.
1: I know that we had Jim Leonard speaking to reporters at a certain point today, and we'll ask you to talk about what you think might have been interesting from him. Before that, though, on the field, what might have stood out?
3: Several missed guys, guys not there that you notice that aren't, you know, that may some that weren't there last week, a couple more this week. Deion Dawkins and Spencer Brown in the offensive line, James Cook, Dorian Williams, Cole Bishop, Christian Benford, Dawson Knox was in there today. He was last week, but those are things that stand out to me as far as when I first walk out there and see things. And then I'll say that guys working off to the side, especially Michael Hoyt, I think we talked about him last week, some of the things that he's doing. Certainly catching my attention where he is working right now. And then I think from an organized team activity standpoint, practice standpoint, a lot of the 2 weeks in a row I've seen them do like a competition kind of while the media was out there. And, you know, they have these competitions. They talked about the tug of war they've had. This one was more of a large kind of a big circle. Each one, there were two of them. And there were several guys in offense, several guys in defense, mostly linemen, I think, who did it. And they'd have to, you know, kind of like when you're in grade school and you have to maybe run to a certain spot and then the next person goes. This was, you had to run around the circle, then the next person would go. And then they had a bunch of stuff like that. Who would win? The offense against the defense. And, you know, everybody getting into that kind of, so to speak. That was kind of cool to see that happening. And today they did a lot of red zone work. And David Igbinosin, the rookie, picked off Josh Allen and took it to the house for a pick six.
1: So far, career highlight probably for him.
3: Yeah. Well, listen, I will say, though, two plays later, Josh threw a touchdown against David Igbinosin. And I don't know if it was intentional that he did that. You know what I mean? but he did throw a touchdown to Khalil Shakir. The next two plays, actually, Josh threw touchdowns, one to Keon Coleman, one to Khalil Shakir, and the one to Shakir was specifically against IGB.
2: I'm really hung up and distracted by trying to decipher whether what you described the Bills doing was duck, duck, goose. Because that's what it kind of sounded like duck, duck, goose to me. But
3: they weren't touching each other like that on the heads, okay? They weren't sitting down like that. Bulldog, that's funny. But it reminded me of that. Like when you're in school and you know, your gym teacher says, okay, right. You know, you're this team's over here, this team's over there, and the next person, when you get around the circle, the next person can go, and they kind of did it like that.
1: Duck, Duck, Goose seems like a game where we wouldn't have had to change the name. Like a lot of these things.
2: Yeah, right.
1: You can't call it what you used to call it.
2: I think we're pretty much in the clear with ducks and geese.
1: I don't see the lobbyists getting involved in that.
2: I think we're okay. I think it's a threat to their health. I think it's probably fine.
1: It's a legacy, isn't it?
3: You don't know if a goose has actually been offended yet and said anything to anybody, though. I will tell you.
1: That's right.
2: Maybe we should stop talking about it and move on.
1: It's safer that way.
2: Walk before they make us run, Sal. That's what I always say. Sal Capaccio on the Wester Hotline. Did you, by the way, you led with attendance, which is kind of typical of these things, but I just want to ask, is that what you notice first, just because it's maybe most interesting to fans who's there, who's not there, or is there a longer list of guys that aren't there at this time this year than normal?
3: It feels like it's longer than normal, but I'm not positive. I'd have to go back and check my notes or tweets from years past, to be honest with you on that. The first reason is the main reason, Bulldog, which is I know fans want to know, was this guy there? Was that guy there? Or who wasn't there, I guess, right?
2: Right.
3: But this is a slippery game you play with fans and putting it out there because I have a video. So I just posted a whole bunch of video at Sal Sports. You can see it. It's on X. And one of them is I have video of the running backs. And I got, okay, here's the running backs. They're doing a little drill here. Here's Ray Davis, Frank Gore Jr., Desmond Reed, Ty Johnson, and then I wrote, no James Cook today. And literally like 3-4 responses right away, is he holding out again? I mean, like, no. I mean, not that I know. First of all, you can't hold out. It's voluntary. Like, there's no holdouts until you have to be somewhere. Other people have pointed out his Instagram story says he's in Buffalo. Well, yeah, I also know Spencer Brown is in Buffalo. I saw him today with street clothes on at the end of practice walkout. Cole Bishop was in the field house today. He didn't practice. So that's a slippery game, and I even debate putting it out, but I think it's information that people want to know, like if certain guys were or weren't there, and most notable guys, right? So Deion and Spencer Brown are your two tackles, and neither have been at the two practices that we've been able to watch. That's the other point of it, which is we only get one a week. I believe from what I've heard, Ed Oliver was at one of the other practices, but we didn't see him. So last week we're like, Ed Oliver's not there. Today, Ed Oliver's not there. Guess who showed up at the end? Ed Oliver, not in pads, but he was there and he was watching. So maybe he participates tomorrow for all I know.
1: One of my favorite things about Twitter is that, like, yes, if Sal knew that James Cook were holding out and was willing to report it, don't you think he would?
3: Right.
1: Does somebody need to press you on that? People must think they need to press you on that. Oh, yeah. I forgot to mention there's a holdout. I was going to mention, man, I forgot. I should have mentioned that. Of course you would have mentioned that if that were what you
3: and there's
1: were
3: no,
1: to say.
3: Mike, to your point, James Cook last year, that was a story. Like, we knew there was a contract situation.
1: Yes.
3: Like, that was a story at the combine. It was a story at the owners' meetings. It was a story leading into the draft. Would they trade him? So when he didn't show up, we all kind of knew what the deal was. That's not a story this year. My guess is James Cook is training and doing something somewhere else. And guess what? Honestly, like last year, James Cook didn't do any of the offseason voluntary stuff until he had to be there at mandatory, and then he led the league in rushing.
1: It's just like, if you knew that, and you would, like, of course you would say it.
3: Right.
1: All right, Sal. Jim Leonard, what did you get?
3: He is. He was asked some questions just about specific players. He also said something interesting, which is, when, you know, he starts the job, he has a vision of where you want it to be. And he said something about, like, in year one, you're not going to completely get there. So you take what you have and you put it together. And I don't know, you know, when you say that, it's like, well, wait a minute, like, it's going to take a little while for this defense. But I don't think he's trying to say that. I think he's just saying, look, you have guys here that might not be the ultimate fit for what we want a few years from now. It doesn't mean they can't play in what we're doing. It doesn't mean that we're trying to reset here, but it was an interesting quote nonetheless, meaning when he becomes a defensive coordinator, you know, and has a new team he takes over and they're switching defenses, he's not going to have all of the exact pieces and parts that he might envision wanting to eventually have, you know, as a full breadth of talent, basically. I thought that was interesting.
2: Yeah, I mean, that's really, I think, one of the biggest questions facing this team, and which is a lot to say considering you've got a team with a brand new head coach and a first-time head coach at that.
3: Yep.
2: But, you know, that side of the ball is, you know, there's, of course, DJ Moore is here and there'll be a new left guard, but, like, mostly I think we kind of know who they are, what they are, you know, based on Joe Brady's 2 years as coordinator. On the other side of the ball, yeah, it's hey, Landon Jackson, go put on 25 or 30 pounds. Dwayne Carter, you too. And sort of see if we have guys that can fit roles for this thing. And if that doesn't work, you know, then I don't know. Like, I don't think the season hinges on those two guys. But it just is indicative of what they feel they need to try to find to fill out a Jim Leonard defensive front.
3: Yeah, and so one thing, this morning I was on with Jeremy and Joe, and we were talking about this very thing, and I said, you know, we're going to get twisted up, and we have to retrain our brains on how we talk about some of these guys and the positions they play and what their roles are, but specifically even labeling them. Is that guy an end? Is he a tackle? Like, what is he? Outside linebacker, edge rushers? And part of it is because I wrote State of the Bills, and even me, I'm writing this article. It's like, State of the Bills, and I wrote about edge rusher / outside linebacker, because I'm like, well, what do I call them now, right?
2: Right.
3: Are they edge rushers? Are they the defensive ends? Are they outside linebackers? And we have to kind of figure out, first of all, where these guys play, and then kind of figure out, like, how do we term them is the other piece of it. So I specifically asked Jim Leonard today, How do you term it? Like, what do you call Landon Jackson now? So here's Landon Jackson, for example, to use your example. Mm-hmm. And I use the same guy, Bulldog. Said he's playing what he says, the 4-I. What's the 4-I? The 4-I technique is inside shoulder of the offensive tackle. It's a 4 technique, but the inside of a 4. So 4-I. So when you have him there, he's outside the nose tackle, but there's another guy standing up outside of him. What do we call him? And his answer was, he agreed. He's like, yep, like it can be confusing, right? He said, they are defensive ends actually in the system, but when anybody puts their hand on the ground and they're going against guys, basically tackle to tackle, you can just call them defensive tackles. So they're interior defensive linemen. And then you have the outside linemen.
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1: You understand after watching the defense actually play.
2: This might come off as unfair, but I somewhat mean it as a compliment to Leonard. I wonder what we'll have when cuts happen, which I know is not until September. But Leonard, as a player, was the only Bills player to make the team after not being drafted. He's the only undrafted free agent to make the roster. And I wonder if there are...
1: That year, you mean, right?
2: That year, 2005. I wonder if there might be a name or two, you know, likewise, that were not... Players who were not drafted, that he would be like, well, from my personal experience, you know, I made it. You know, it's how he has this career. You know, probably. It's certainly helped that he had a, whatever, 10-year career in the NFL or whatever it was. So... You know, that might be something to think about down the road.
1: Yeah, and I'm looking at some of the undrafted guys now. Actually, there is an undrafted linebacker, inside guy named Theron Gaines. He actually had an interception in red zone today. Like, he made a play, right? He stands out. You make a play, you stand out, people notice you, you know, and you talk about it a little bit. And your outside corners, you have Kari Walker, and Jordan Dunbar. Like, do they have a chance? Because, honestly, I still think they're a little thin at outside corner. What do you have? You have Christian Benford, Max Harrison, Davison Igbinosin, IGB. And then what's after that? There's still, we don't know, I'm guessing Dorian Strong won't be available, but we don't know that. Daryl Porter Jr., Toriano Pride, there's definitely opportunity for another outside corner on this roster, and maybe it comes in the form of an undrafted free agent.
2: Hey. Also, by the way, Bulldog, he retired from Wisconsin as the league-leading, the conference record holder in punt return yards for his career, Leonard. That's not going to probably come into play here as defensive coordinator,
3: right.
2: But it held for a couple of years. But he retired from Wisconsin as the Big Ten career leader in punt
3: return yards. He returned a few punts here, I think, as a Bill, probably elsewhere in his NFL career too. On corner, it's so interesting. You just the phrasing you just used. You think maybe they still might be a little short on outside corner. Have we ever collectively missed harder going into a draft? A position, because now we're like, I feel like when corner was selected, when they chose IGB, like they did a lot. I didn't expect corner this early, and then they did it. You know, picked another one later on, and now you got Leonard here talking about how, you know, the different skill set, and Igbinosin has a, you know, is a little longer, rangier, that kind of thing. And how, you know, we're all sort of nodding along going, yeah, you know, their corner depth was a problem. I guess we should have seen that coming. And I think before the draft, it wasn't even a position that we talked very much, as I recall anyway. But now it totally makes sense what they did, I think.
1: Yeah, I think the eye-opening comment was after the draft, at some point during the draft, whenever it was, when Brandon Bean said when they looked at their roster, they felt their overall number one need was corner. Now, what people hear sometimes when you say that, and I get it, is them thinking, okay, that means top of the roster, you need a guy, you got to put him in. It's not what he was saying. What he was saying, what you just said, which is they needed depth. They had two guys. After that, it's a, are we bringing Trey White back? What do we have right there? There was nobody. We don't know about Dorian Strong. You can't count on that right now. Their number one positional need overall from a roster standpoint, from the top to bottom of each position, was corner, outside corner going into the draft. That's what Brandon Bean said. So they made IGB a early draft pick. Later on, they draft Toriano Pride. And I agree with you that it was not. Now, I remember coming out with you guys a lot, and I would say, yeah, they're going to have to find another outside corner. They'll probably do that before the end of the draft. Right. I didn't think they would go that early because, to me, by drafting one that early, you did what is happening now, which is people wondering, what do they feel about Max Harrison, right? And that was actually asked to Jim Leonard today. Like, what by drafting IGB, because we hadn't talked to him since the draft, like, what does that mean about Max Harrison? And he was very quick to point out he was a fan of Max Harrison coming out of the draft, loved his speed, was really liked him a lot. He said, it doesn't mean we're down on anybody. And then he said, we really felt

0: felt we had to have more depth at that position. And then he said, and he brings more of things we don't have in that room as far as his length and those other kind of traits. So, yeah, you're right. I think it was a position that we overlooked for how early they could take one, and then they ultimately did.
1: Who does, if there's one name, there? If you gave Leonard this question, he probably would name more than one person. But who is, like, his, might he say, primary influence as a defensive coordinator? Bulldog was talking earlier, we're talking about McDermott's defenses and this philosophical shift that we expect. And he said, maybe just think more like Rex Ryan. Mm-hmm. And he played for Rex Ryan
2: right. With
1: the Jets. Do you happen to know who he would sort of put at the top of his list in this area?
0: I would say Rex Ryan.
1: Okay.
0: He not only did he play with Rex, he came back, right? Rex brought him back here when Rex was here. Right at the end when Rex got hired. What year was
1: that?
0: Was
1: that 13? Is that Rex yet?
0: Yeah.
1: Or
0: no, would that be Marone?
1: Yeah.
0: He went, I think he played with Rex in a couple different stints.
2: Yeah, I feel like he
0: in
2: Baltimore with Rex, like at the very beginning.
0: Then the Jets, maybe?
2: Yeah,
1: Jets for sure.
2: I know he was with Rex. If he wasn't with Rex here, that would really surprise me.
1: He was not here yet when Leonard made his comeback to the Bills.
2: Okay.
1: But still.
0: And then Vance Joseph, I think, you know, I mean, they've been together here, right? But I think Bradley Chubb talked about Vance Joseph when they were in Miami or when he first started there, but he's been under him. But I think Rex would be the biggest influence that he would have in this regard, Jim Leonard.
1: Okay. Do the Bills have, like, so tomorrow, I know you can't watch, but maybe they'll play, like, Le Clorox or something, Bulldog, where we have Duck Duck Goose. You ever play Le Clorox in, Jim?
2: I don't know. I don't know
0: what Le Clorox is.
2: I have
0: is.
2: No idea what that is.
1: So my one gym teacher... we didn't have lacrosse sticks, so he took, and maybe he just did this himself, took a bunch of Clorox bottles, like the big bleach bottles, and cut the bottoms out. So you had basically a version of a handle of a lacrosse stick that would catch the ball and throw it.
2: Almost like a high lie, it feels like.
0: Oh. Okay.
1: Yeah. We should have called it La High Lie or something.
2: Yeah, maybe.
1: La Clorox. Keep an eye out for that, Sal, if you get another look at the Bills anytime soon.
0: we played a game under, in gym class, my former gym teacher who founded the Trench Trophy, Carl Curris, who the Cleveland Field is named after, and I say that because he was such a great influence in my life, and I would talk about him all day and all the incredible things he did, and he was such a funny guy, but he made up a game that we played called Triangular Animalistic Dodgeball.
1: Okay.
0: As you can imagine, the way that it sounds, it was freaking awesome. Yes.
1: Did he write that on the chalkboard when you walk into the gym that
0: No,
1: morning?
0: You just knew by the way that the tape was on the floor, right? Like, right. We're playing, and what it was you basically had a small area, and there were four triangles, so you're like cutting it up like a square, but it's triangles, and your team, you were 1, 2, 3, and 4, and you just basically had to stay in your triangle, and people were just whipping dodgeballs at you.
1: It's a fun idea. I feel like by the use of the word animalistic, he's just showing off. He's just showing off. In this book. You really don't need animalistic as a title.
0: That's right.
1: But good for him. I'm doubting that you ever met Manny Fernandez. I know you were in Florida a long time, Miami Dolphins.
0: Don't believe I have.
1: I don't think I ever did. He might have been at that golf tournament where Garrow was there, Bulldog, but I don't remember like talking to Manny Fernandez. He died today or yesterday. Dominant defensive line presence on back-to-back Super Bowl winners for Miami, Super Bowl 7 and 8. Armando Salguero described him as a gentleman in a tweet, Fernandez. Also, the worst late hit I've ever seen in the history of football.
0: Really?
1: Yes. The worst late hit I've ever seen. If you asked me that question, this would be my immediate answer, is the sea of hands. Clarence Davis for the Raiders in that classic AFC playoff game that ends the Dolphins' run in 74. And, you know, it's a kind of a duck, you know, Stabler just desperately lobs the ball into the end zone. Davis comes down with it and rolls around and he's got it. And like an hour goes by. And then here comes Manny Fernandez, just jumps on him head first, just trying to get the ball out.
0: Oh my gosh.
1: I don't think I ever met him either. I know he was a fine player, but that's the worst late. Do you guys have this? The worst late hit you've ever seen in football?
2: I don't have another one that comes to mind.
1: No flag. It was enough for the Raiders to get the win. They didn't, need the flag.
2: Right.
0: I don't think I have a worse late hit I've ever seen. And I'd have to think about that one.
1: How about Charles Martin on Jim McMahon?
2: That's pretty,
1: he sort of just throws it.
0: Yeah.
2: It's not really late. It's more just like the play's going, it's an interception or whatever. He's vulnerable. And he's maybe one of the main reasons they put the rules in about those blindside block type plays.
1: Okay.
0: Well, he picked him up and slammed him.
1: Yeah.
2: Yeah.
0: And he separated his shoulder, right? And then they had the hit list? Charles Martin had the hit list on his towel.
2: Right.
0: And McMahon's name was on it.
2: Right.
1: Does the name Turkey Jones ring a bell?
2: It should.
1: Bradshaw for the Browns.
2: Okay.
1: Did something similar to that on Bradshaw. Turkey Jones.
0: Okay, so you say Turkey. So different era now. Okay, of course, different era. Like, would have to be stated. But when I was growing up playing football, you were taught to go to the whistle. And if you didn't go to the whistle, you could get a turkey shot. Don't stand around like a turkey. It was why they would call it a turkey shot. So if you're standing around and the whistle hadn't blown and someone even a well away from the play just comes in and cleans your clock, that's your fault because you're a turkey and that's a turkey shot.
2: Yeah, it was a whole nother era. That's right.
0: Yes.
1: That's like blaming Tim Connolly for his right. hit in Ottawa. Yeah,
0: exactly more, right, but different era. Careful. That's right.
2: Be more careful.
1: Why is it his fault? What did he do? Just playing the game. Right. Somebody cheap shots him. It's not his fault. All right. Nice chat, Sal. Thanks for your time today.
0: You got it, guys. Thanks.
2: That's our Sal Capaccio on the Bills beat. As always, his appearances with us brought to you by New York's only outlet liquor. When you need to stock up, it's the place to buy a case. What's your outlet?
1: Turkey Jones.
2: Turkey Shots.
1: Le Clorox. Duck Duck Goose.
2: Tom Jones.
1: Offseason. Yeah. Sir Tom Jones. Have asked Sal about him?
2: It's only been not even 90 minutes.
1: Crazy.
2: A lot has happened.
1: So much fun. That's a 3-day weekend effect.
2: Yeah, there's that.
1: I was thinking maybe some reverse AFC power rankings today as well.
2: What do you know? Holy cow.
1: It's been more than 2 months.
2: You're still allowed to do that? All right.
1: I know, right? Yeah. I'm not even sure. Forgiveness, not permission. Just go with it.
2: Yeah, you just do it. Yeah.
1: All right. How's five for you?
2: I'm free.
1: There it is. 803-0550. The Bills on defense. The upcoming season. Bulldog said he slipped this in right before the weekend. Something about, like, kind of being worried for the Bills. It would be worth exploring that. Mike Schopen, the Bulldog here. Lines open for your calls. This is WGR.
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8: 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Having a newborn will remind you real quick what your body feels like. 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

0: all the time, getting back up, walking around half asleep, carrying the baby, grabbing bottles, chasing sleep basically wherever you can find it. And there was a moment recently where I thought, man, imagine doing this before I dropped 25 pounds. And then it hit me. That's what I used to feel like. The brain fog, sluggishness, the little aches, bad sleep, the feeling like everything took just a little more effort than it should have. I used to think that was just life. Now I'm thinking, wow, I'm really glad I'm not that guy anymore. Awaken 180 helped me lose 25 pounds, and I notice it now in ways that have nothing to do with the scale. Moving better, happier, not feeling wiped before the day even gets going. With a newborn, you don't get to fake energy. Your body either shows up or it doesn't. Mine shows up a whole lot better now because of Awaken 180. 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
13: The Buffalo Bills were back on the practice field earlier this afternoon as OTAs continue this week. And before the team took the field, we did hear from new defensive coordinator Jim Leonard. And you can listen back to that and hear what he had to say over on the Odyssey app or our website, WGR550.com. Some playoff action today in the NHL. Colorado at Las Vegas, game 4 of the Western Conference Finals. Vegas can move on to the Cup Final with a win tonight. Nathan MacKinnon is expected to play for Colorado tonight after picking up an injury in game 3. And then puck drop is at 9 o'clock tonight. Looking ahead, though, towards free agency, Evgeny Malkin not going to be on the market as he signs a one-year deal worth $5.5 million to stay with Pittsburgh. In the NBA, Game 5 of the Western Conference Finals tonight. Series is tied 2-2 between OKC and San Antonio. Game tonight is in Oklahoma. Tip-off is at 8:30. And less than a month away, the 2026 World Cup, which is hosted by the U.S., Canada, and Mexico, will kick off. And earlier today, the U.S. unveiled its 26-man roster for the 48-team tournament. The U.S.'s first game will be Friday, June 12th, when they take on Paraguay in Los Angeles. And then in baseball, Bison's home against the Iron Pigs, first pitch just after 6 o'clock. And you can listen to that over on our sister station, the Bet 1520. It's Paddock Chevrolet Sports Headlines. 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I'm Zach Jones for Western New York's Voice of the Fan, WGR.
11: I had a vision for what I want it to be, and it might not totally get there in year one. We have to be real as far as who we have, what their skill sets are, and I have to be flexible as well as them. And that's where that overload philosophy was like, let's push a lot of stuff at them and really stress them out mentally and schematically what we think we're going to be able to do, and then just start to dial it in as we get closer to week one.
14: Jim Leonard, now in charge of the Bills defense, late of Denver, where he coached for two seasons. Mike Schopen, the Bulldog here, 803-0550. The opener is September 13th. So you still have a little time. The World Cup opener is, I believe, June 11th. Right? It's 2 weeks, basically. Right. Two weeks and change at the beginning of the World Cup.
15: That's closing in. Yeah.
14: And it runs pretty long because of the added, it always does, but it's a bigger field now. So mid to late July for the final. I know the guys in the morning were talking about it, and someone guessed July 4th for the final, but it's more than 2 weeks after that. I knew that because... And I think a lot of people have done something similar to this. When the schedule came out, maybe I'd like to go to one of these games. Mm-hmm. Where's good? And there's an elimination game, maybe like the round of 16 or even a quarterfinal. So you wouldn't know who the teams are. In Philadelphia on July 4th, which is the 250th birthday of the country. Or do you prefer anniversary?
15: Philadelphia, I like birthday. Philadelphia would seem like a pretty appropriate place to celebrate such an occasion.
14: Yes. So we've got friends there, and it's, you know, even drivable. Like, what about that? But the prices. That's got to come down.
15: The ticket prices.
14: It's 2 weeks away.
15: Yeah.
14: I'm not tracking the market because the idea kind of came and went. But there's got to be some good deals, relatively good deals, coming on the World Cup ticket market, because everybody's telling the same story, which is just like they're insanely expensive.
15: Yeah, you should hope that happens. But the story that sort of put me over the edge on paying attention to all of that wasn't even about the tickets themselves. It was about transit fares from like maybe Midtown out to New Jersey, mm-hmm. for, because MetLife Stadium is hosting games, and like I don't want to exaggerate too much, but I think if I say that they jacked like a $15 round trip ride up 100 times, I don't think I'd be exaggerating too much. Like I think they went from like a $15 ticket to like a $300 ticket or something.
14: Okay.
15: For this round trip. For just that commuters have been using for decades. Good times. Well, whatever the market will bear. I know. Wow.
14: Well, we don't know if the market will bear that.
15: Yet. Like that, the story I read got to like people considering trying to walk. Can I walk? Is it walkable from like Penn Station
14: to New Jersey?
15: To New Jersey.
14: No. Not really.
15: I mean, could you do it? Yes.
14: I don't know the city that well.
15: Is it a good idea? No. Absolutely not a good idea.
14: Could you do it? Maybe?
15: Sure.
16: I watched a video on this morning. It took just under 5 hours, okay. And the answer is kinda. You're not really supposed to be able to do that.
14: A five-hour walk?
15: Five-hour walk. Yeah, right. Is there like parts where you're on like highway on-ramps and that's where you're not supposed to be?
16: Sidewalks just disappear.
15: Right.
16: Yeah.
15: Yikes. So yeah, don't do that. You know, if you're planning to find an alternative, but you know,
14: I will not be doing that.
15: Maybe the price of those tickets, there was an uproar about it. Maybe that got addressed. I don't know. But
14: sounds like maybe the idea of walking from my house to the Sabres games.
15: Yeah, that's about right.
14: It'd probably be less than 5 hours. I'm 15 miles. If that, 12 miles.
15: Yeah, it's not no 15 miles from your house to downtown.
14: 12.
15: Right? Yeah. Yeah.
14: Something like that.
15: Yeah.
14: I know that when my son applied to school in the city, it was like relevant how many miles away we were from the school for bus purposes. Like you have to, you can't just be, they're not going to pick you up if you lived in Lewiston or something, but we were just within. Why can't Montreal get shots on goal? These numbers are crazy in this series. And they're close games. They've won one of the games and gone to overtime twice. But the shot disparity is nuts.
15: You're about a four-hour walk from your house.
14: Okay, well,
15: if you can average like a 20-minute mile walking, which is, you know, reasonable. I mean, it's not super fast walking.
14: That's what I thought. A little bit less than the
15: four, if it's 12
14: the
15: miles.
14: New York City.
15: Yeah, yeah, yeah. Probably
14: experiment, yeah. But not a lot less.
15: Yeah. I'm sorry. What were you saying?
14: Why can't Montreal get even shots on goal?
15: I don't know. Good question.
14: You think they're done?
15: No, I don't think they're done. I think that series is too tight. There's enough high-end talent there. I mean, they were a, whatever. It was an easy call in the end, but they were a, a reviewed goal away from taking the lead in the third period, despite their lack of shots. I fell asleep. 2-2 end of regulation. Like, okay, and what I thought was right turned out to be right. They had two shots on goal after the second period. So third period and overtime. And overtime went 14 minutes, I think, in that neighborhood. Unless I've got that wrong. The goal wasn't scored with like 5 minutes in. I think it was 14. Anyway.
14: Oh, look.
15: I saw the final shot tally at 13. I'm like, I swear I was watching this game when they had 13 shots on goal. it's not. I mean, that's just incredible. I mean, Carolina, we know Carolina's resume, right? They're going to have the puck a lot. They're going to hammer you with shot attempts from all over. So, like, that's part of it. But this goes back. I mean, they won a game 7 against Tampa with 9 shots. They didn't have a ton of shots against the Sabres in their game 7 win, I don't think,
14: they
15: right?
14: They got buried in attempts.
15: Yeah. So they've been getting away with it, but it's obviously not optimal. I mean, one of the reasons I kind of liked them in this series is I thought really Carolina hadn't seen a team offensively as talented as this Montreal team is. And so what does that mean to the goaltending, the defensive structure overall? And they're just not challenging them enough. But even still, we're talking about overtime games here. So I wouldn't say Montreal's done. I mean, it's worth pointing out it's the first time all playoffs they've lost 2 games in a row. They traded the entire Tampa series.
14: They won 2 in a row against the Sabres, 2 and 3.
15: Right.
14: But didn't lose 2
15: Never
14: in a row.
15: Never lost 2 in a row.
14: That game 3 in Montreal was the last home win in that series. Unfortunately. It's only been a week.
15: I know. I was thinking about this yesterday quite a bit.
14: Like last night was a week, right?
15: Yeah, yeah.
14: Monday.
15: Yeah.
14: It's always been Monday to me today. Last night was a week. I had no particular inclination to sort of like use the Sabres as a topic today at length. Like we still could. Haven't talked about it much at all though yet. And I guess I have to remind myself that we can do that now, even though like the season
15: right,
14: is over.
15: Right.
14: And
15: they still might be
14: still
15: on
14: not
15: people's
14: that
15: minds
14: long ago that it ended.
15: Yeah.
14: I was looking through my pictures today and last week taking pictures of the party in the plaza and just the scenes down there. But yeah, it's still pretty recent.
15: Well, I definitely could see the same sort of series unfolding here. I don't know the Buffalo would be, 13 shots. But they had their fair share of struggles generating shots, actual shots on goal, enough that I could see it being similar enough, and you'd have a chance. I'm loving this round in part. Like, I don't want to root for Vegas really at all. Like, just there's a kind of a decent list of stuff that, fact that they're so new and they're on the verge of going to the final yet again here for a third time in their existence already. is pretty incredible and annoying to someone who's, you know, living here for all these years and, you know, we've got few and far between. There's just that, but outweighing that for me is the reminder that as incredible as Colorado looked all year long, it's still hockey. Like, you know, it felt, I'm sure, if you got into a conversation that lasted long enough with someone about where the Sabres were headed, you'd get to, if you could get this person to get past Carolina, they were going to go, oh, yeah, but Colorado. And, I mean, who knows? Colorado might not even be standing there. They're down 3-0.
14: You know as well as anyone, you can really never do that.
15: And I love that being, as we're all getting reacclimated, I don't know if how many of you are still hanging in there and watching the playoffs that wouldn't have been otherwise, but maybe the Sabres, like, reignited the fire, and so you're hanging in there. Just remember, right, there's no team is too good. It's hockey. Nobody's – now – the complicating factor is here that they've got, we already mentioned this, the big injuries. I mean, Makar and MacKinnon are, in my opinion, two of the best three players on the planet. And at the top of your lineup, they're giving you very little because they're compromised. And you can't, you couldn't have foreseen that. You know, they're like, oh, they'll be, you know, they'll be damaged by the time they get there. But again, it's hockey. It's hard. They play a lot of games. And how did MacKinnon get hurt? They're up 3-0. He's thrown himself in front of a shot and just takes it in the wrong place off a knee, and maybe their season's over.
14: It's not that you can never make the assumption that somebody down the line is too good, but you shouldn't. It's not even worth the effort. Like, it's a pessimistic attitude to begin with, other than, you know, if you're just looking at it objectively, but it's... If not objective, then it's necessarily pessimistic. Oh, well, why do I need to make the playoffs? I'm going to lose anyway. Mm-hmm. Something like that. You know, in sports, you learn not to do that, not to take things for granted. In basketball, you can almost do it. In hockey, you never should.
15: Right.
14: In baseball, you never should. In football, it's more predictable, but still. In basketball, you can kind of do it.
15: Yeah, right. If this team is better. If you thought the Cavaliers were done down 3-0, you were right, because they lost by 40.
14: Or if you thought they were done before it started.
15: Right. Like, right. Also fine.
14: I don't know. You didn't have to think that. I didn't have an opinion of my own, but yeah, I mean, it's a more predictable sport. But hockey, right. I mean, just throw out those record books. They're useless. I told you I have a bet on the Avs to make a comeback, but it's just because of the price. Like,
15: right. I
14: see if they can win a couple.
15: Yeah.
14: Then it's interesting. Even if you win one, it's interesting going home.
15: Sure, that's right.
14: Depending on how they look doing it. If those guys look healthy, then they won't be... They could win the night. They won't be the series favorite if they win the night. But they'd come close to that if they won game five. If they won games 4 and 5 nicely, I think that could be like a coin flip on the betting line to win the series. Maybe.
15: I agree, yeah. 3-2 after 5 games. I think the favorite might sort of get slid back into that.
14: And one of the teams left is the Avalanche.
15: Right.
14: Like, if they look good.
15: Right.
14: That'll be interesting to see. 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
3: Pretty miserable season so far for the Blue Jays. Wearing a Blue Jays logo today. Four games under, 10.5 out of first. Lost big to Miami in Toronto last night. Miami has a team. Vlad Guerrero missed the game. He's not going to play tonight either. It's an elbow issue. Was that rude of me to say Miami has a team? They do have two World Series titles, the Marlins. They were not called Miami
4: right
3: either time, but...
4: But other than those two, which happened, it's documented, they did win.
3: I watched it.
4: They have mostly been terrible.
3: Right. They've either won the World Series the two times or, I don't know, have they ever lost in the playoffs? Probably. They've probably made the playoffs and lost.
4: Ooh, that's a good question.
5: They have made the playoffs four times.
4: Okay.
5: In 34 years.
4: And twice they've won the World Series. Okay.
3: They didn't have as many rounds to win then, but.
4: That's right.
3: Still.
4: Yep. So no, I was not. You didn't annoy me by saying that. I can tell you that.
3: Well, that's good.
4: Yeah, not too bad for Toronto. It's still. I don't know. It's it's
3: Memorial Day. That's right.
4: It's early. No, it's Memorial Day or past Memorial Day.
3: They have more than 100 games left.
4: Yeah, that seems like a lot.
3: It's a lot. They weren't really great early last year either. Like it.
4: Yeah.
3: It took a while, but still. There's a lot going wrong. Now Cease is hurt, too.
4: Mm.
3: There's a lot going wrong for the Blue Jays, which is not shocking. They were not like a preseason darling this year.
4: Yeah, like they weren't a lock to like follow through on last year's big year, right?
3: Who is? No, not at all. Who is good? Your Rays.
4: They
3: are flying. Lost yesterday, but your Rays. You might have to watch a game.
4: I'm not going to do it. Why would I do it?
3: Well, they're on the road. Now you could do that.
4: Well, sure.
3: Get to know the Rays.
4: I do suppose. I had the Yankee. I'd say I watched the entire Yankee game, but there was probably a nap.
3: Yesterday?
4: In there somewhere yesterday, yeah. Oh. But it was a thing I turned on right as the first inning was beginning, and I watched it to the end, and the end was pretty good. I mean, the Royals had a go-ahead homer in the eighth, and then the Yankees got two in the ninth, and then closed it out. And I was there for that. So it's possible I could get to Tampa, but just no.
3: They were just in New York, and I watched a game maybe Sunday where it was like scoreless late, and Judge hit a home run to win it. Is that Sunday? I don't know. I don't know dates. Saturday, Sunday, it's holiday weekend. It's one of those.
4: I don't know.
3: One of those games.
4: What day? I don't know. Was yesterday the first game of a series between the Yankees and Royals? Okay, so that's
3: the Rays had an interesting run called back. I might want to bring this up later, but no time now. How about some reverse AFC power rankings next?
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16: 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Playoff action tonight, Colorado at Las Vegas, game four of the Western Conference Finals. Vegas can move to the Cup Final with a win tonight. Nathan MacKinnon, though, expected to play for Colorado after picking up an injury in game three. And puck drop tonight is at 9. And then looking a little bit ahead towards free agency, Evgeny Malkin, not going to be on the market. He signs a one-year deal worth $5.5 million to stay in Pittsburgh. Then over in the NBA, Game 5 of the Western Conference Finals. That series is tied 2-2 between OKC and San Antonio. Game tonight is in Oklahoma with tip-off at 8:30. Then in baseball, Bison's home against the Iron Pigs, first pitch just after 6. While in the majors, Blue Jays host the Marlins and the Mets have Cincinnati in town. Both those games start just after 7 o'clock, while the Yankees, they're in Kansas City. That game starts at 7:40. It's your Paddock Chevrolet Sports Update. 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I'm Zach Jones for Western New York's Voice of the Fan, WGR.

0: Why not? Someone tell me, why not? 2 months plus since the last edition of Reverse AFC Power Rankings. I mean, there's not a lot of news, I have to admit, but 2 months is too long.
1: Well, we never did it after the draft.
0: Right.
1: Nor did we do it because we were, you know, just
0: Sabres.
1: Loving the Sabres so much. Nor after the schedule release. These are key signposts on the Reverse AFC Power Rankings offseason calendar.
0: Totally.
1: That got completely swallowed whole by the Sabres advancing to the second round of the NHL playoffs.
0: That's right.
1: That's simply what happened.
0: I mean, I say why not? Because it's not like we're jammed with other stuff right now. The Sabres season ended, of course. Why not during the second round? Well, there would but a good answer to that. Like, that's why not.
1: Right. Why not? That.
0: That's why not.
1: What
0: that's
1: do you
0: right.
1: need, what do you need to know?
0: What else is there to say, really?
1: Right.
0: 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Okay. Got the teams? Got a list of teams?
1: I'm familiar. I've heard of most of these teams. So I think I'm prepared for the assignment.
0: All right.
1: I do.
0: Mostly vibes-based, I think.
1: Yeah, today. I mostly want to start off with that in mind. Because I don't necessarily really believe that this team deserves to be ranked 16, but I feel like when you revisit something, you pull the warm, comfortable flannel blanket up under your chin on the cold winter's night, and you're looking for the comfort food that is the Reverse AFC Power Rankings, I think you have a certain expectation that the New York Jets are going to be the first team mentioned. And I'm not sure I really need them to be 16, but in a certain way, I kind of do.
0: Well, I guess I understand and appreciate that story. For me, they are not the worst team in the conference. Enough good players are there. Quarterback's not terrible. They signed Breece Hall. We didn't really talk about that, but he was sort always seemingly sending messages that he wanted to leave, and he got a contract. Wilson's good. You like Omar Cooper. I don't dislike him. The tight end in the first round has his fans.
1: Yep.
0: So they've got some good skill position players now. I think Miami for me is 16. If I were to guess right now which team finishes with the worst record in the conference, I feel like Tennessee probably ticks up. The Raiders with Bowers and Genty and Mendoza could be a little bit good. Dolphins.
2: I like Miami here.
1: I'm fine with it.
0: If they're not a blanket on a cold night, what
1: I think
0: is this?
1: I think I let off with I don't even really believe the Jets need to be in the leadoff hole here.
0: Yes,
1: just felt like maybe a thing that you could do, and I still feel so much that way that I'm going to suggest Cleveland for 15.
0: Oh, you can do that.
1: Hey, new year, new rules.
0: New rules? You're coming off the Jets.
1: I'm coming off the Jets.
0: You just like the symbolism of the
1: Jets. If you guys were going to run with me on the symbolism, fine, but I didn't want to be dug in. I really wasn't. The whole platform was predicated on not really being dug in.
0: Yes.
1: So I'm leaving them.
0: Love
1: now.
0: Those.
1: Yeah, right.
0: That's a platform for you.
1: Oh.
0: I don't really mean any of this.
1: If anything be more contemporary in American politics, right in the discourse, than that right there. There it is.
0: I could not disagree with myself more about what I'm about to say.
1: Right. I hate it, actually. It's bad for all of us.
0: If you knew me, you would know that I completely don't believe any of this.
1: Who wins with this legislation? No one. That's who.
0: Let's do it.
1: Hurry.
0: Let's all get on board.
1: Yeah.
0: All right, no cynicism in this area at all.
1: Back at Mission Control.
0: Cleveland?
1: I suggested Cleveland for 15. Yeah, that was what I did.
0: Say Jets. No, I'm not going to say Jets. Okay. Watson, maybe. Kind of seems like it, right?
1: Mm-hmm.
0: Watson.
1: Yep. Sorry, I was taking a drink. Yeah. Sure, that should go well.
0: Cleveland at Jacksonville week one, by the way. Miami at Las Vegas week one. 14.
2: Tennessee.
1: I'm going to say Jets. I like Cam Ward. You know this. You people. You,
2: that's the thing. You like Cam Ward. I do not.
1: The two of you know this. I like Cam Ward. I'm kind of. I think Daboll with him there and I'm interested in what that ends up looking like. And I kind of come around on Robert Saleh. I think. Like I mean, he was the Jets coach, and it went badly. Of course, it went badly. Ditka in his prime would have had a hell of a time with the Jets. So
0: Ditka. Jets or Titans? I'll say Jets because I'll break the tie with they used to be called the Titans.
1: Wow. So
0: the Jets are kind of like both the Jets and the Titans. How's that? Boom.
1: That works.
0: 13. Vegas. You did it. I'll go with Vegas here at 13.
1: Sure.
0: Good? No. You want Tennessee? Or someone else? Who else? Chiefs?
1: No, I'll say Vegas. You're going to have to show me that anything there is actually going to work.
0: Clint Kubiak.
1: Okay. We'll see,
0: Miami
1: buddy.
0: Has a new coach. Cleveland has a new coach. Vegas has a new coach. The Jets do not. They should. The Jets do not. Of the four top teams here in the reverse AFC mm-hmm. power rankings, the Jets are the only one that brought their coach back.
1: They're next, right?
0: Halfley, Monken, and then Kubiak are the new guys. Aaron Glenn. Still with the Jets. No interceptions all year.
1: Right.
0: Yeah, let's put the Jets. No, they're 14. Tennessee, 12.
1: Oh, sorry. Yeah, that's right.
0: You want
1: that's
0: that? Right.
1: Yeah, yeah.
0: That's, yep. I think that's a tier break after this one.
1: Yeah, I agree.
0: All right.
1: Yeah, I think the work gets considerably harder now.
0: Also a new coach, as you mentioned. Titans. That seems to happen in football when your team is terrible.
1: Yeah, yeah.
0: Except when it's the Jets.
1: Also right. Although... He was new last year. So.
0: He was new last year, and they were bad the year before that. Yes.
1: It never ends, Jets.
0: Jets-Titans week one.
1: Oh, we're going to get a lot of questions answered there.
0: Yes. Somebody's going to 1-0.
1: Right.
0: And we already said Dolphins-Raiders. So the Browns are the one team here.
1: The race for the first overall pick is going to heat up in a hurry.
0: It's a big week one.
1: I'm not wasting any time.
0: The losers get a jump on it.
1: And save that for no November 425.
0: No. If you missed it the other day, the Jets don't even have a single 425 game, let alone a night game. That's incredible.
1: And no interceptions all year last year.
0: Two 405s. Don't they just sort of have to go out west and play at 425? They do not. They have 405 games in weeks 11 and 15. You know, maybe they'll get flexed. All right.
1: And it's New 11. York. I know. Thursday? Like, Thursday's too good for them now because of Prime and, like, what?
2: That's the best part of the whole thing is they somehow killed the New York market for TV, being so bad for so long.
1: It's amazing. I mean, not amazing. It's notable.
0: The Giants have a Thursday, amazing. A Sunday, and two Mondays. The Giants are in prime time. Get ready. The first 2 weeks.
1: Oh, great.
0: Yeah, that gets you going for football, doesn't it? Back-to-back primetime Giants games start the year.
1: Woo.
0: All right, 11. Pittsburgh.
2: Yes.
1: Yeah, okay, good. Yeah. I mean, come on!
0: Cut it out, Pittsburgh.
1: Rodgers. What are you...
0: Give it a break.
1: That was hard to believe as a good idea 4 years ago before he tore his Achilles against the Bills. And still going? Come on. There's other guys.
0: There are.
1: Find another guy. What are you doing?
0: Mix it up.
1: You got as good as you could get out of him last year, right? Mostly, didn't you think? Like, he wasn't bad. But, like, where? What's the ceiling? It's last year. That's it. Oh, Pittsburgh. No Mike Tomlin, and they're still just fooling around over here.
0: Well, the one thing, I don't disagree. I agree with the sentiment completely. The one thing that the Steelers have done, and I guess you have to say to their credit, we had Bills teams that were in the middle, and it was like there were no good ideas at quarterback because you didn't draft high enough. it was also a team I don't think guys really wanted to play for that badly. Mm-hmm. Like, there just was rarely an exciting idea. So you settled all year after year, you settled for what you were at quarterback. The Steelers, you have to give them, they do make the playoffs. They could be
1: that's right.
0: those Bills teams, but they make the playoffs. And, okay, well, I mean, that's the goal. Somehow they do it. Plus 10-point differential last year was good enough to win the AFC North. Jackson gets hurt, and the Bengals are terrible on defense. And
1: then, what, you're a couple good days away from going somewhere because, like, he gets hot at the right time, maybe, I guess, right? I remember talking like this as the playoffs were coming last year because, of course, they qualified.
0: Yeah.
2: They toe the line of, is it worth it anymore to make the playoffs?
1: Yeah.
2: They get run over. Like, it's not even a fun game. They just get run over by whoever they play, and we're back at this next. They get rid of Mike Tomlin, but they hire Mike McCarthy. It's the same kind of guy.
1: At least the good news is now we know that this is, you know, unless it's all just part of the game that Rodgers is saying it's the end, and then there'll be a whole another run of new drama. Is it really the end? Did he unbuckle his chin strap? Like, maybe it'll go on. But it's supposed to be the end of the line, so they can't do this again next year.
0: We think.
1: They're going to have to find a better idea.
0: It's insufferable.
1: Yes.
0: 10.
1: I'll go Colts here. I'm just not.
0: I like that.
1: Real sure where I'm heading there. Jones coming off an Achilles. He's just good now? I don't know. I think there's reason to be skeptical there.
3: 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I'm Dr. Harini Bhatt, host of Hidden History. Every Monday, I go where history gets mysterious. 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

0: 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I'm Dr. Harini Bhatt, host of Hidden History. Every Monday, I go where history gets mysterious. 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
1: Again. Unanimous. All right, Indianapolis. 10. 9. Now it gets good.
2: Yep.
1: Houston, for me, I think. 12-5. I think I want to say Houston.
2: I'm a Houston or I'm a Cincinnati, I think.
3: I'll go Houston here.
1: Boom. You don't have to even decide, Ben.
2: Good.
1: It's taken out of your hands.
2: And I will stay with Cincinnati for the next eight. My next choice.
1: I can't believe that stat about how often they're favored. I look at their schedule. I got to double check that because I keep using it. Because their schedule does not scream out they're going to be favored like week after week after week. At Houston in week two. At Baltimore, they're not going to be favored in Baltimore, or they're not now. They're favored in Atlanta. They're favored in Washington. They have the Chiefs. They're favored in all these games. I don't know. It's weird.
2: What is the stand about the bank? I don't even know. I don't know what this is.
1: I saw we were at the arena the one day where the Bet Online sent the emails out. I got to double check it because I'm starting to doubt it.
2: You thought
1: they were favored in 15 games.
2: Okay.
1: But they're favored in like all most of those games I just mentioned.
2: Yeah, I don't know.
1: NFC South, AFC South, sure. But still, in that division?
2: Yeah.
1: I'll go check it, because I said it this morning when I was on with Theo Greminger, and I immediately thought I should double check this. I used to do stuff like that. So you like Cincinnati at 8?
2: Yeah.
1: You know they're favored in 15 games?
2: Is that the number? Have you double-checked that?
1: I'll go Bengals, too. I don't. There's no one else I like.
2: Right.
1: Less.
2: Yeah, that's what you run into at the top of this thing.
1: 7.
2: Especially when they haven't played games in months.
1: Yeah, there's not a lot to work with lately. ADP chasing, 7:30 tonight. We'll find something.
2: Uh-huh. You always
1: talk about Bucky Irving.
2: Yeah.
1: His injury. This is going to be good stuff. The guys like to argue about the receiver the 49ers picked at the top of the second round, Stribling.
2: Okay.
1: They're wide range of opinions.
2: That seems like the choice in the draft that generated the most conversation. Isn't that where the consensus board conversation spun off of John Lynch and Kyle Shanahan getting questioned about that draft pick, I feel like, is where that really sprang from.
1: Mm-hmm.
2: All right. So even though the hockey playoffs were going on, I was paying attention.
1: You caught that one.
2: Other things, yes.
1: All right, 7. I think you want to say it. Kansas City. 6-11. Kenneth Walker now. Kelsey back. Rashi Rice, who knows?
2: ACL for the quarterback.
1: Right.
2: Oh, he's way ahead of schedule. Okay, all right. Let's just see how that looks in September.
3: I also you always hear like ahead of schedule. No one ever goes like, "Oh, guys, actually, raise the alarm." No, it's always. I mean, he's a robot. I have no idea how this is happening.
1: Yep. Not Bucky.
3: No,
2: not Bucky or Malik Nabers either. That's gone.
3: But that's
2: wrong
3: when
2: way,
3: you are like, "Oh no!"
2: Right.
3: Like I'm hearing Giants primetime 2 weeks in a row, and immediately I'm like, "Not with Malik Nabers, probably not." Right. And then Rashi Rice has to rehab in prison.
1: Kansas City also, this will not come as any surprise, start with two night games. Home to Denver Monday night, then home to Indianapolis, both at Arrowhead in week two on Sunday night. Some of the Sunday night games are not really
2: exciting. It. Yeah.
1: Well, there's a school of thought that with ESPN buying NFL Network, that they basically just loaded up the Monday night schedule as a thank you or something.
2: Okay.
1: And the Sunday night games suffered a little bit. I mean, week four Sunday night football is Detroit at Carolina. That had to happen. There was no better idea than that. Detroit at Carolina.
2: They chose
1: on a Sunday night.
2: They was

0: was a hand? Was there somebody threatened? Was there a handgun involved? Just, like how? Who? What?
1: I know.
0: I've not done that. I've not looked at you know the whole week by week or the Detroit at Carolina on Sunday Night Football is stunning.
1: The Bills have one Sunday night game on the schedule, Week 14 at Green Bay. That's maybe the best looking game on paper of the whole schedule on Sunday night. But a lot of these, Houston at Pittsburgh, at Pittsburgh twice in 4 weeks on a Sunday. Baltimore, Atlanta, Tampa, Chicago. I don't know. I think they're not marquee games like I think I would say we're used to. Whereas Monday night you get some bigger matchups. I think. Anyway, that's definitely subjective. Where are we? Picks team number 7. And I said the Chiefs.
0: Oh, we didn't decide on that? Fine. I'm fine with Chiefs. Okay. Yeah. So we're up to 6 now?
1: 6.
0: That comes after 7 still?
1: It does in our case, yes.
0: Going backwards, yeah.
1: If the world were like this, 7-6 would have been the fad.
0: Mm-hmm. I see. Chargers? I'm honestly, Chargers or Bills for me is where I'm at.
2: I kind of want to go Bills. The Chargers should probably be really scary.
0: You could definitely
2: McDaniel is
0: do something
2: is OC.
0: Other than the Chargers or the Bills. I'm just saying, for me, that's where I'm at in the choosing.
1: I would pick New England.
2: But I'm fine with New England.
1: Okay.
2: AJ Brown's not on the roster yet.
1: No, right. And then when he is, we can do this again. Move him. Or not. 5. I like LA a ton. I like Denver less. But if it matters, Denver beat the Bills in the playoffs. So it's a little... Although I wanted to put New England... We did.
0: Yeah.
1: In that slot. So I'd have a tough time going Denver here, but I kind of want to. I'll just do it. That's my pick. Denver's my pick. It's not the standings. One seed.
0: I want to put the Bills here. So if you want to avoid that outcome, choose Denver. Or choose a different team. We can start over. I don't know what we would do.
2: Run it back. Go for the top.
1: Is that allowed?
2: I'll go Bills here.
1: Okay. 4 is Denver for me, still.
0: I like flipping Denver and the Chargers. I think McDaniel is going to be really interesting for them, the Chargers.
1: All right.
2: And they hopefully will have both their tackles.
0: It is a little scary venturing out with Justin Herbert. Like, is the really trust him? But
1: look at what happened again. 3.
0: Who are some teams who are left here?
1: Baltimore is left.
0: Baltimore is left.
1: How do they do it? How does Baltimore do it? They go 8-9 and they end up winning this stuff.
0: They have a great roster. That's how they do it.
1: I thought about them like at 7 or so, but I thought that was too early. Now this feels a little bit too late, but it's too late to change it.
0: Mm-hmm.
1: And the other options are the Chargers and Jaguars. Wow.
0: This was a ride.
2: Those two teams, though, are always hot this time of year.
1: Yes, this is their time of year.
2: This is Baltimore 3. That's fine.
1: Okay, it is that. It is that's correct. It is their time of year. The Chargers, especially May. They love May. 2, L.A.
0: I will say Chargers.
1: Yes. 1, Jacksonville.
0: I believe Jacksonville.
1: Is that a first?
0: No.
2: They may have been 1 after they beat Denver.
0: Yes. There was a, yeah, if you go back, there was a week where you were away, Nate was in, and I was like crushing on them. Like they finally did it. They went on the road and took apart a good team.
1: I see it. It's that left column. It's different writing.
0: Yeah, it is.
1: Jacksonville, number 1. Bills at 5. 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What do you think? 803-0550 is the number. Bounced around a lot today. NHL playoffs, in and out of that. And talking to Sal about the Bills' defense and new, if not new personnel, new roles and new bodies for some of the guys that are still on the team. Landon Jackson, 25 pounds, all of this. I can't tell you how much of an adjustment, you know, that would be. It seems like an adjustment, though.
0: I think for a highly tuned athlete, even more so than us. I mean, you know, sadly, many of us have probably been through a situation where you gained 25 pounds over the course of a few months. And like, I, you know, never intentionally, never on a weight training program or a special diet, as I would guess Landon Jackson was on. But he intentionally has put on 25 pounds.
1: Muscle.
0: Right.
1: So you'd have to eat like an insane amount of food every day. Because you're working so hard to build the muscle.
0: Right.
1: Yeah, that'd be interesting to hear more about. Mike Schoep and the Bulldog here, 803-0550. Back after sports. 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
23: 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In playoff action tonight, we'll start with the NHL, Colorado at Las Vegas, Game 4 of the Western Conference Finals, and Vegas is the team that can move on to the Cup Final with a win tonight, but potentially good news for Colorado, Nathan MacKinnon is expected to play tonight after picking up an injury in Game 3. Puck drop at 9, and then looking a little bit ahead to free agency, Evgeny Malkin will not hit the market as he signs a one-year deal worth $5.5 million to stay with Pittsburgh. In the NBA, Game 5 of the Western Conference Finals. That series is tied 2-2 between OKC and San Antonio, and the game tonight is in Oklahoma. Tip-off is at 8:30. And in baseball, Bison's home against the Iron Pigs. First pitch in just about a half hour at 6, while in the majors, Blue Jays host the Marlins and the Mets have Cincinnati in town. Both those games will start just after 7 o'clock, while for the Yankees, they're in Kansas City. That game will start at 7:40. It's Paddock Chevrolet Sports Headlines. Paddock Chevrolet with you for the extra mile since 1935. I'm Zach Jones for Western New York's Voice of the Fan, WGR.
24: Svechnikov, cross ice, Jarvis. Backhand shot by Svechnikov. Score! The Carolina Hurricanes take Game 3.
1: Kenny Albert. So, TNT, yep. they have that whole series?
0: Mm-hmm.
1: ESPN has the other one.
0: Correct.
1: Sean McDonough.
0: Right.
1: $2 hot dogs at the Bisons tonight, half an hour away. It's going to be tough for us. I've got my show tonight, too, so you're not going to see me out there tonight. $2 hot dogs. Big hot dog weekend.
0: Yeah. Memorial Day weekend is, yeah. Friday I had hot dogs. And that was the end of that for me, for the whole weekend.
1: Hot dogs Saturday and Sunday. Then I made pulled pork yesterday. That was like the entree. Different relatives in and out. You know, Memorial Day. Picnic-y kind of day.
0: Some slider rolls and a crock pot of pulled pork, and you're good to go.
1: Exactly right. King's Hawaiian sliders.
0: Mm-hmm.
1: But then my brother-in-law comes over, and he's like, have you guys heard about these?
0: Oh, boy.
1: And I said, what are these? Hot dogs. Oh, I said, well, of course I've heard about hot dogs. He's like, yeah. No, these are the new hot ones.
0: Oh, my. You broke the seal on that. Well,
1: He did.
0: Okay.
1: He brought them over. He brought seven hot dogs.
0: Mm-hmm.
1: Like, all right, well, I don't know. You got to make sure, like he did. He I told him, just make sure you do this, and he agreed. He didn't need me to tell him this. But you've got to announce that these are the spicy hot dogs. Salins.
0: Right. Yep.
1: These are the spicy ones. You can't just pretend that they're not and serve them as if they're just normal hot dogs.
0: Do they look in any way suspiciously hotter than the average hot dog?
1: Not to my eyes, no.
0: Okay. That's important to know.
1: But I grilled them all.
0: Thus, you need to let people know that they are different.
1: Maybe they were a little bit redder, but I'm not sure I could even tell you that. And I grilled them all. Bring them back to the front yard. Who wants to try one of the spicy hot dogs? A few people did. And a couple of these people, including, I believe, I would say my brother-in-law was this, they were really affected by the spicy hot dogs. I was surprised. I did not go first. I was surprised that they were as different to my family as they seemed to be.
0: I see.
1: So I'm like, all right, well, I'll have one. And I went and got a pickle spear for mine.
0: Sure.
1: And I came back out with it. Oh, they're like, oh, that's a good idea. To dull the pain.
0: Temper the with the cool, the nice cold pickle spear out of the fridge.
1: Yes.
0: Yeah.
1: And I could tell a difference, but it didn't affect me really at all. I was like, yeah, these are a little bit hot.
0: Any other condiments applied or just the pickle?
1: Actually, ketchup. Which,
0: what are you, nine?
1: I know. That's fair. Yeah. That is non-derogatory. That is derogatory, but that is still fair.
0: That's what I say to everybody. That my kids still put ketchup on hot dogs, and I say, what are you, nine? I don't know. Whatever.
1: What should you put on?
0: Not ketchup. I don't know.
1: I wasn't going to go to all the work. I'd already made dinner. So you didn't get chopped onions from me. You didn't get sort of a fancy chili sauce from me like you sometimes would at my house.
0: How about, I don't know, just a jar of mustard?
1: I mean, I have lots of mustard.
0: You're good with me then. That's all I need is
1: a jar.
0: Mustard. Well, just whatever, some mustard. I don't have it in little packets if you want. I don't care.
1: Packets.
0: Just give me some mustard.
1: Weber's.
0: Can't have a hot dog.
1: But I shunned the horseradish mustard in this case.
0: Yeah, I would too.
1: Because I was sort of thinking, like, is this going to be really hot?
0: I don't like that on a hot dog anyway. The horseradish mustard. It just overwhelms the hot. I like a lot. I aggressively apply mustard to my hot dogs. And I like that more than, because I know I could put a lot less of the horseradish mustard on there, but I like a lot of mustard, and I want that, and I don't want to have all that horseradish just dominates me.
1: Okay.
0: So just, for a hot dog, especially on Memorial Day,
1: Frenches. Give me
0: the straight up yellow Frenches. That's all I need. I dabble with the Nances. The honey hot or the plain hot or whatever, like different, but.
1: Never mayonnaise?
0: I have never put mayonnaise on a hot dog.
1: People do that, though.
0: I know.
1: I never have either.
0: I've seen it done now. Not a fan.
1: I'm not inclined either.
0: Certain things just don't belong on certain things. And I feel like the consistency of mayonnaise, like you put mayonnaise on a sandwich. And put put the sandwich together.
1: Go on.
0: And like, the mayonnaise is there. It provides the flavor and the moisture that maybe you're looking for. I don't want to see that spread on the top. Like,
1: yeah, I hear you. I agree.
0: It doesn't.
1: You don't want to look at it.
0: It doesn't look appetizing on a hot, like the hot dog's hot ideally. I've got mayonnaise that is going to like start congealing in some weird way. It's going to become like partially liquefied. And I'm sorry, that's seeping into a hot dog roll?
1: Pass. Hard pass.
0: Get the hell out of here. So unless you're going to sit there with a hot dog on a bun, dipping it in some tub of mayonnaise every bite, so you're getting mayonnaise that's not, and that's disgusting.
1: What a visual that is. Dipping it in the tub.
0: The whole thing's just, you people are disgusting. Just stop it. Stop with the mayonnaise and the hot dogs.
1: You don't see that very often around here. There might be places where you do.
0: Yeah.
1: I don't know.
0: It's got to be
1: something. Could the Bisons do that for you if you want it?
0: I believe they have all of the products that I don't really know. But I think they have mayo at the ballpark. So you could do that. But don't. Unless you want to answer to me. I mean, I don't know when I'm going to be at the ballpark exactly. I won't be there tonight. So, I mean, I guess
1: that's been established.
0: Mayonnaise, your heart's content on your $2 hot dogs tonight.
1: You'll be watching the NBA tonight?
0: Well, they get a half-hour head start on the hockey game. So 8:30 probably means, 8:55? 9 o'clock start for the hockey game probably means, 9:30. I'm exaggerating all these kids. I'll get to the basketball and then the hockey. I don't know. We'll see. Sometimes if I know ahead of time that I'm not making it to the end of something, I just sort of boycott it out of principle. 9 o'clock, you don't want me to watch. You told me, Chris Parker, Buffalo, New York, don't bother watching this, is what you're doing with this 9 o'clock start time. So I'll take you up on that. So I'm going to, I'll get to get Spurs and Thunder tonight. Sure.
1: Spurs and Thunder.
0: Go ahead.
1: No.
0: I last year was SGA, the Thunder, it was their year. They showed up, had the best year, and won. They were heavily favored to win the title, and they did so. And that was my first year ever really paying attention to them. And I had a bet on them. And I think they might have been first in line in the bet, to win a title. I had Mets, Bills, Thunder, Dallas Stars or something. And they were going to get to the finish line first. Maybe ahead of anyway, I was invested in Oklahoma City last year. And I mostly didn't really pay any attention to all the stories and the commentary about the flopping.
1: Mm-hmm.
0: I was backing them. They were new and exciting, and I want to get on board. And I'm a drive-by artist here with basketball. You look cool, fine, I'm in, whatever. And I never really pushed back on it because I didn't really have a strong stance either way. But it didn't bother me because I had money on them and I wanted them to win. And I thought maybe a lot of it was pushback from Seth Bros, who just didn't like there being a new Kingpin team or something. I don't know, whatever. I mostly ignored it. This year I watched them. I'm really intrigued by the Spurs because of Wembanyama. So I'm not rooting for Oklahoma City anymore. And the flopping is making me insane when I watch them. I don't think it's probably not any worse than it was. But I look at them now, and especially him, Gilgeous Alexander, and I just can't. He's on the floor every other time down the court. Often off of nothing happening to him. It is really, really frustrating.
1: Might be a tough habit to break.
0: It's really tough to watch.
1: Yeah. It'd be nice if there were an easy way to rectify that. I mean, in any sport, I guess.
0: Yeah.
1: Soccer season just ended. We got World Cup coming up, and it's hilariously bad.
0: Yeah.
1: Everything is I'm fine. I mean, somebody got booked in the Everton game I was watching for overdoing it. I think that was the game. You see that once in a while. Yellow card for embellishment. But there's just no easy way to do it. I mean, it still pays. The guy won the MVP.
0: Yeah.
1: On a championship winner.
0: Yeah.
1: Why is he going to not do that anymore?
0: I read somewhere today that on average, every one of those flops is worth between 0.9 and 1 point something points. beat that. I mean, there's a reason to deploy the tactic right there. I mean, every time you're going to the foul line, free baskets. It's just weird. It's not weird. I mean, I explained why. I think I just didn't see what I didn't want to see last year because I wanted an outcome, and I wasn't really worried about it. And now I don't have any real vested interest at all other than I'm casually interested in a guy on the other team, and now all I see is him flopping around the floor. It just looks ridiculous to me. It's embarrassing.
1: Embarrassing yet effective.
0: Right.
1: That's the problem.
0: Right.
1: I saw a graphic today after the Knicks win. 11 franchises have won the Eastern Conference title in the NBA since 2000. The Knicks won in 99, so from that forward. Which means that 4 have not. Atlanta, Charlotte, Washington, and who?
0: Since 99?
1: Yep. Four teams have not made it to the finals from the East in these 26, 7 years. Three are Atlanta, Charlotte, and Washington. There's one more.
0: Bulls.
1: Yes. Chicago. That's tough.
0: Yeah, it is.
1: When you're a casual like me, like, oh, Jordan, 6 titles, dynasty, all-time great franchise, and you look at it, I mean, if you follow it closely, you don't need this reminder because they have not been to the finals since. That's 98, right? That'd be the last time they were in the finals. The end of the Jordan years.
0: That's a rough stretch.
1: That's a drought.
0: Is that what that is?
1: That is a finals drought. Yeah. 30, like almost 30 years. In a conference where it really has not been, I mean, LeBron's Cavs had a stretch where they went 3 or 4 years in a row.
0: Right.
1: Miami with him.
0: Yeah, Boston had a little, like maybe 3 and 4 years, I think, in there somewhere, or 2 and 3, whatever. But
1: you have a Toronto. You have a Philadelphia early. You have a couple New Jersey.
0: Indiana last year.
1: You have Indiana. You know, a couple, the Orlando sneaked one in.
0: That was last year, right?
1: Yes.
0: Okay.
1: And this year they were like 18 and
0: 16. Confirming that it wasn't 6 years ago. Because sometimes I mistake 1 year for 6.
1: Yeah, sure. No, I've done that.
0: That happens.
1: Everybody else has made it. Okay. Out of the East since 99. And the Knicks were in 99 and now this year. You know, that's an interesting story, the Knicks. They're killing people, too. It's like an all-time dominant run.
0: They've won 3 rounds, and in every round they won at least one game by like 40 points.
1: And the clincher was never close in any of these series either, right?
0: Right.
1: Big comeback earlier. Game one.
0: Game one of this series against Cleveland was a huge comeback by them.
1: Yep.
0: Yeah.
1: Mike Schoep and the Bulldog here at 803-0550. 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
1: Well, anytime's a good time to start with Awaken 180 and start your program, but a couple of reasons why this might be an especially good time. 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And there's still plenty of time to do that. They had their 40 by the 4th campaign. That's now more like 5 or 6 weeks away. My pace was a little over 4 pounds a week for 7 weeks. So even just that is a pretty good chunk. 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

0: If I recall correctly from reading this earlier, the Avalanche are expected to flip goalies tonight?
1: Yeah, yeah.
0: Blackwood.
1: Wedgwood to Blackwood.
0: Wedgwood to Blackwood. What do you think of that move?
1: They're down 3-0. They're the same guy. So, whatever. Yeah. I mean, you got to do something. I guess.
0: I guess.
1: They did this in the second round against Minnesota. They lost, I think, game two of that series, put Blackwood in, and they won game three, and then he got pulled early in game four. So, maybe it'll give him a bump for one night, and that's all they're trying to do is get home and play game five.
0: And then ride this guy all the way.
1: Sure, as it takes or them. Go back to the other guy. I don't know, whatever. It doesn't matter.
0: Can't do that. We played this game. We can't do that after a win, though.
1: Oh, no, that's right. No.
0: They need to win four straight.
1: That's right. That's right. But the script going the way it went the previous round is probably what I would predict happens. If they win, maybe they win tonight. He gets the win. He stays in. The other guy comes back to save the day.
0: I love a team down 3-0.
1: Well, we both love to lose bets, so of course we do.
0: Sure. I mean, I love a good team down 3-0. Just it's sort of an easy one in my mind. Just how random it is, and I don't know. Just like it's too easy to assume that the team down 3-0 is just going to give up. And then they so often don't. I mean, does anybody really ever give up? You know, you see mm-hmm. mostly, at least, like the usual effort. And then when they win, there's no quitting these guys.
1: Right.
0: So.
1: But if they do lose in that spot, you're like, oh, like the Cavaliers last night. Of course, they were cooked. They knew they were cooked. They lost by 40. We decide after that they were going to give up.
0: What was the flow of the game? Like, was it over early?
1: I didn't even look.
0: Okay. I mean, pretty big score.
1: But. Yeah, I would say.
0: Yeah, if basketball's different. It's just harder to win as an underdog in basketball. Yep. So you're down three games and you get down 10 or something in the first half. I don't know what it would be. Just like it's kind of hard to see your way through it.
1: I'd like their chances they're just not getting anything out of Makar, and I expect that they'll get very little out of MacKinnon. When he came back to try to play through the injury in game three. Now, there's been some time off, and he I don't know what structurally happened. He took a slap shot off the knee in a bad spot. He just could not do, really, just couldn't do. He played on the power play and just kind of stood there, right? But, like, skating-wise, was completely nullified, which, I mean, that's a big part of his magic power, is that he's just such a great skater. All over the ice, 200 feet. I just think without those two guys damaged, I don't even know if I like him to win tonight, honestly.
0: He does have that shot. If you think of Thompson, like top of the left circle, where MacKinnon is the bottom of the left, the goal he scored in the Olympics.
1: Yeah, yeah.
0: Just really tight angle. Did he score a goal in the playoffs like that also? He's probably scored a lot of them. But I'm playing him to score the first goal just for fun. He's still the favorite to do it. 9-1.
1: Wow. All right.
0: Even with his injury and the Avs down in the series. 803-0550 to reach us. Mike Schopen, the Bulldog, WGR.
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17: 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Some playoff action tonight. We'll start in the NHL, Colorado at Las Vegas, Game 4 of the Western Conference Finals. Vegas can move on to the Cup Final with a win tonight. Nathan MacKinnon is expected to play for Colorado after picking up an injury in Game 3. Puck drop is at 9. While in the NBA, Game 5 of the Western Conference Finals as well. That series, though, is tied 2-2 between OKC and San Antonio. The game tonight is in Oklahoma. Tip-off a half hour before the hockey game at 8:30. We are less than a month away from the 2026 World Cup, which is going to be hosted by the U.S., Canada, and Mexico. It's going to kick off in June, and for the U.S. today, they unveiled the 26-man roster for the 48-team tournament, and the U.S.'s first game is going to be Friday, June 12th, when they take on Paraguay in Los Angeles. Then in baseball, Bison's home against the Iron Pigs. First pitch coming up in the next few minutes. You can listen to that over on our sister station, The Bet 1520. While in the majors, Blue Jays host the Marlins and the Mets. They have Cincinnati in town. Both those games will start a little after 7 o'clock. While for the Yankees, they're in Kansas City versus the Royals. That game will start at 7:40. That's your Paddock Chevrolet Sports Update. 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I'm Zach Jones for Western New York's Voice of the Fan, WGR.
18: It's Mike Shope and the Bulldog.
0: I don't love junior mints. I just don't hate them. I don't understand why they are treated like second-class candy.
18: It's Mike Shope and the Bulldog.
19: Oh, there's a, you there's don't a understand why tonight. A candy that is basically toothpaste wrapped up in stale chocolate is treated like a second-class candy. All right, I get it. It's a good, valid question.
18: It's Mike Shope and the Bulldog.
0: Is there a time to change? You know, the three teams I've drafted this year, second-class candy is pretty good.
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0: I did name a team Greenway's Pants last night. I said it in that Game 7 overtime.
1: It was time.
0: One more goal, and all my teams are going to be named Greenway's Pants for that first goal. And Ray Ferraro kept saying, Greenway's Pants, Greenway's Pants. He wasn't chanting it, but he kept saying how he kept pointing out. And I liked it, too, because I caught it when it happened. Like, that was tipped. And so Greenway's Pants coming to a league that may or may not be near you. But you want me to run down the roster real quick for you? You know what's happening? I'm not going to do that. I know you want me to, but I'm not going to. You know what's happening?
1: Please do.
0: You know what's happening?
1: No, what's happening?
0: Friday night and that last night, I drafted in this thing. It's Memorial Day tradition. The Hardway tournament and then one more last night to cap the weekend. Mm-hmm. And in both drafts, I have Jalen Hurts. Because now you can get Jalen Hurts
1: there's
0: in the 10th round.
1: Because people think he might lose his job.
0: What?
1: Right? I mean, maybe that's a little strong.
0: What really will have changed there? So there might be a little bit of an uneasy situation. I mean, there always seems to be that with the Eagles. Even when they're winning the Super Bowl,
1: there's like a lot of stuff that sounds like more than just, you know, the receiver and the quarterback might not be, you know, on the same page all the time.
0: And
1: like,
0: so
1: there's stuff. I just want to make sure that for anybody who doesn't know, right? Hurt. There's like reporting that indicates that Hurts just won't run certain plays that the coordinator would send in, or just change to other stuff that he favors, and just is borderline insubordinate almost. I mean, it just sounds like he's kind of doing his own thing a lot of the time, which I don't know. I mean, they've won the Super Bowl. It's not like it always ends badly.
0: Right.
1: But
0: he was the MVP.
1: This latest round of all this just sounds like if he doesn't have a really good year, that maybe they could try to find their way out of that.
0: It would really have to go south pretty soon, though, for that to put this year in jeopardy.
1: Yeah.
0: I mean, if it's bad, it's bad. But he's such a safe quarterback play because of the rushing.
1: Yeah.
0: And they didn't overturn the tush push. Like, they are still the division favorites, I would assume.
1: When I say lose his job, it's more like if they don't win big this year, like if they don't win the division and go on a playoff run, they might pivot.
0: Right.
1: If all the stuff, you know, continues that's been reported.
0: Well,
1: but I think it's not very likely that he loses the job by Thanksgiving or something. I mean, I think that would be stunning. So,
0: I'm just used to picking him in like the third round sometimes,
1: right.
0: And this was the 10th round.
1: Now you're getting great value.
0: AJ Brown leaving, which is expected, doesn't have to really damage Hurts in stats. It wasn't like that. There was huge volume there. It was good. It wasn't bad. But, you know, they drafted a receiver in the first round, Lemon. They still have Smith. They still have Goddard. They might have added Marquise Brown, too, if that rates. I don't know. The upside is not as clear as it has been for the last few years with him, but I still like it. So, not that normal people are drafting yet, but round 9, round 10, Jalen Hurts is happening. Right around Caleb Williams, right around Justin Herbert. You know, those are even May. May's a little earlier. Those are your counterparts.
1: Where's
0: go on.
1: Where's quarterback Brendan Sorsby showing up on your
0: he's in trouble
1: on your drafts? Is he draft
0: he's not even eligible.
1: The story here today is that it's like the supplemental draft has been talked about for quite a while, ever since the news broke about him. Huge gambling investigation. He's going through rehab, but he's not going to be allowed to play college football anymore. That's the news today. So mid-July is the supplemental draft. I mean, he could be on a team.
0: Ooh.
1: And that's why I'm sort of cheekily bringing. I mean, it's news today that.
0: How do you spell it?
1: News, N-E-W-S.
0: With the other thing?
1: Sorsby, S-O-R-S-B-Y. Brendan.
0: Got it.
1: Texas bring that up Tech, tonight. Star QB. I don't know what the
0: all right.
1: Supplemental draft is an easy piece of the NFL machinery to completely forget about because most years they don't have it.
0: Right.
1: So.
0: Because nobody's interested.
1: You need an opportunity where it. You know, someone has no other alternatives left, which is about where we are, I think, with Brendan Sorsby. And he can't play college football anymore, and short of going to the UFL, I suppose, the supplemental draft maybe is an idea for him. I think the way that usually works is, and this might be too wild of a guess, but I feel like teams... A player might try to find out, like, if I'm going to do this, if I'm going to declare for this, am I going to be embarrassed or is somebody going to do it? And if, more than one team maybe indicates, like, you know, yeah, we're paying attention. Like, we'll give up a second next year's draft or whatever, however the rules work to do this.
0: It might be, I want to say it's the corresponding pick.
1: Right.
0: The next year. So if you right. use a second, then you,
1: then you don't
0: a
1: have a second. Right. Then maybe, you know, the guy declares I'm making myself available in the supplemental draft. I don't know if that first piece with team interest needs to happen, but it stands to reason. You wouldn't want the player nor the player's representation would not want to declare for it and then just have it go by. No one just ignores you like, yeah, nice job. So we'll see here over the next few days, maybe if there's some news about that and maybe the supplemental draft this year is something to pay attention to.
0: Boy, is there a name you think of? Number one,
1: Steve Walsh.
0: Oh, okay.
1: Same sort of, he went to the Cowboys when they already had Aikman.
0: Yeah. Maybe.
1: I think is what happened there.
0: Not Steve Young.
1: I don't think Steve Young. Steve Walsh is the
0: okay, that's right.
1: The prominent supplemental draft name that I'm sure there are others, but that's the one name that I remember the most.
0: The first player I think of, there hasn't been a supplemental draft pick made in the NFL since 2019. So we're on a six going on 7 year perhaps span without a single pick made. The first name I think of is Kozar. And there was a Bills trade, and I always have to look it up. Because for whatever reason, it's not something that I retain.
1: Right.
0: But what I've got here from the 85 draft, the 85 draft is Bruce Smith at the 101.
1: Mm-hmm.
0: And the Browns take Kozar in the supplemental draft that year using, I don't know if that's right. See, I can't really grasp this. They traded, according to the Wikipedia page, 85 draft, the Browns traded their first and third in 85, which was the seventh overall pick, and their first and sixth round picks in 86 to the Bills for the rights to Kozar.
1: So they could pick Kozar after the original draft? So in July of 80, what year is this?
0: 85 to 86.
1: Okay, so... What year is he selected in the supplemental draft?
0: 85.
1: Okay. So that's the same thing. So Bruce would have went first in April or whenever the draft was, and then a couple of months later, the supplemental draft, Bernie Kosar selected by Cleveland.
0: The thing that's most notable from the Bills side of it is that they, for the second year in a row, finished with the worst record in the league. So they ended up trading the 101 in 86 in that trade, which they had to think... Because as bad as they were in 84, they had to think that could have happened.
1: The writing was probably on the wall, yeah.
0: Matheson and Ferragamo, like, there was a pretty good chance the 85 team would be bad. And they both those teams finished 2-14. So the Bills would have had, the first pick, but they forfeited it because the Browns used it the year before in the supplemental. So then Tampa Bay went and drafted Bo Jackson. Like, the Bills could have had Bo Jackson?
1: That's what that sounds like.
0: Right?
1: Yeah.
0: I mean, they They'd have, maybe the Browns would have had, but I don't know. Like, it gets convoluted for me. Because the Bills.
1: Yeah. Yeah, wow. I'm just looking at the, I've never looked this far back. I'm on the Wikipedia page for the 1986 NFL draft. And
0: me too.
1: Buffalo Bills, round one, pick, dash, nope. Selection forfeited is all it says there. And then Tampa drafting first overall. Tampa drafts Bo Jackson.
0: Yes. Who, did he ever play for them?
1: No. I don't think so. No. Wow.
0: Those were the days. Elway in 83 threatening to play for the Yankees. Bo Jackson, baseball. They just basically lost his rights somehow. Do they end up getting them back when he's...
1: I don't know what happens there. I'm going to go to his Wikipedia page. See if it tells us what happens after that.
0: Stick with what you know, I think. Next time, that's the lesson here. Right. It's a big page.
1: The college baseball, college track and field, the professional baseball. Yeah, there's a lot here.
0: You got to go way down there.
1: Yeah.
0: So he was drafted the next year by the Raiders. The seventh round in 87 when he was playing for the Kansas City Royals.
1: Okay, yep.
0: And ended up, that was good enough, so the Bucs just lost out entirely. That's tough.
1: That is tough.
0: I mean, now,
1: first overall, that wouldn't happen. First overall.
0: Now that wouldn't happen. if
1: wow.
0: Name anybody you want. That player, Andrew Luck, right? Like, he retires abruptly. He wants to make a comeback. It's the Colts.
1: Right.
0: I think. I'm pretty sure that would be right. Like, it's the team that had his rights to begin with. You can't just retire, take however long you have left in your contract off, and then just become a free agent. Well, this is a good one.
1: Yep. I'm just reading here, not surprising. Like, Jackson told like, don't do it. I'm going to go play baseball. And they did it anyway. And
0: that's what Elway did.
1: This is like he really went and did it. And then, the Buccaneers forfeited his rights before the 87.
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1: Way, and
0: that's what Elway did.
1: This is like

0: Having insurance isn't the same as having State Farm. It's like needing a best man speech, but getting one from some random plus one.
1: I am honored to be standing here today, also confused and a little hungry. Does anyone want to switch entrees? Pretty sure I checked beef.
0: You wouldn't settle for just any speech, so don't settle for just any insurance. Get the real deal with State Farm. Like a good neighbor, State Farm is there.
2: Drafted multiple times in baseball.
3: Back in, right, yeah.
2: Your son with Sault Ste. Marie. A little bit different. That's
3: different,
2: college and
3: different,
2: pro.
3: In different leagues, yeah. But, yeah. Yeah, all right. Well, that was a little bit of a ride. Anyway, supplemental draft.
2: Yes. Brendan Salisbury.
3: Sorsby.
2: I got it.
3: Texas Tech.
2: I'll see if I can't talk Davis into scooping him up in round 18 of an underdog draft, just in case. Just in case he goes supplemental, and who's the team?
3: Pittsburgh.
2: Hilarious. Love it. Could be Cleveland, too, because Cleveland just has all the quarterbacks. Just, I don't know. Why not? They have the history with Kozar. It worked out for them once. Arizona. Well, they drafted Beck. You don't do this, though, if you drafted Beck. Like,
3: well, no, supplemental. Well, I don't know. Did you know this was going to happen? Like, I don't know. And I don't even know how. I know people are talking about the supplemental draft and have been ever since this gambling scandal broke for him. I don't know what level. I never thought to ask Chris Trapasso about him during draft season here. Like, if he were in the draft. Because I don't think he was really in the news maybe until whatever. And I just never. So I don't know where he rates amongst this year's draft class. Like, is he the second guy off the board after Mendoza if he's in this draft? Or is he, you know, a Saturday pick? I really don't know.
2: I don't even think I've heard his name. So, you're right. We never broached that subject.
3: Got there, yeah, no. He was not on the radar, really.
2: Indianapolis?
3: Could, sure. But I have no long-term answer. I mean, not that Daniel Jones is old.
2: Luck.
3: I don't trust him.
2: They're still playing for that comeback.
3: Yeah, that's it. Yeah.
2: They're holding on. They're holding out hope for Andrew Luck to come back.
3: Are they going to trade Anthony Richardson?
2: They can't. They said they would. They literally told everybody they would like to do that, and they still couldn't do that.
3: That's tough.
2: So I think he's just there. Yeah, that is tough.
3: Yeah. Not great, Bob.
2: I just hate that one. It bothers me big time, that one. Because I've said it a lot. I know you liked him. Mm-hmm. You know, yep. This looks like a good bet. So big. Fantasy-wise, we all went crazy for him like we did for Fields and Lance. You know, the floor is so high. That collectively was pretty bad results over there. But the process, Bulldog, the process. Right. But I just want to think, now offensive coordinators don't run organizations, but wouldn't any offensive coordinator with enough sort of security in their position and, you know, whatever, status in the organization, wouldn't you just love to have him active on game days for 10 plays or three? I don't know. Just to have the possibility of a guy who can run through you or around you and throw it over you. You know, like Allen, somebody like that, but not on a level where you'd have to, you know, start him or anything like that. We all know they're not going to do that.
3: Right.
2: But just as a pivot point in games, is that's just like too risky for the NFL? Put a guy in cold, you'd have to give him a uniform on game days and take one away from your backup gunners. I just would love to see somebody think like that. Justin Fields, his days of starting are probably over. He's in Kansas City. He might start week one for Kansas City if Mahomes isn't ready.
3: But it's going to be injury. He's not winning a job.
2: No, I think that's probably done.
3: Yeah.
2: But he's somebody also that just feels like sort of common sense. We'll see what Andy Reid does. If Andy Reid won't do it, he'll do it.
3: Yeah.
2: To get him in on one of these, you know, ring around the rosy goal line looks and use Justin Fields instead of Mahomes or in addition to Mahomes and line him up behind him, you could have a lot of fun with this.
3: Yep.
2: But you know what happens if it goes wrong? Too cute.
3: Too cute. And the thing that really compounds everything with Richardson is

0: the trust? Like, do you trust him? Does he understand his place in all of this? Ever since that thing happened where he tapped out of that game, I feel like from the organizational standpoint, I got to ask myself, if I want to trust him for three plays, I should trust him for 50 or something. Like, I don't know. Like, I think there's a disconnect there that has to be explained by him maybe not knowing how it works.
1: Right, maybe. It's kind of a tough stigma when that happens.
0: Yeah.
1: You know how football culture can be. Nobody throws a better deep ball. Can you picture a couple of his highlights where it's just like he's on his back foot and it's a 50-yard laser, just perfect, guy's covered? I mean, to say that, and anybody can do that once maybe, but so I don't want to make it sound like he's Mahomes or anything or mm-hmm. Allen, but he has that high, he has that high level of talent where somebody should be willing to try to make that work. It's apparently not going to be Indianapolis.
0: But so they make sense, circling all the way back, they make sense for this guy.
1: Sorsby.
0: To me, I think. You know, I don't, I'm going to need to, now that I brought him up, I'm going to need to like at least go back and like, look, what kind of prospect is he really? You know, are we talking about Bernie Kosar? It's like,
1: national champion.
0: It's a long time ago now, I know. But like the supplemental draft, what are you doing? Oh, well, we got a quarterback that we think can maybe be our franchise guy, so we're going to take him in July.
1: I love that
0: the
1: supplemental draft has like multiple rounds. And so do we all just sort of sit there and
0: just let it go by,
1: chicken?
0: Right? I don't know.
1: I'll use a third,
0: right,
1: but not a second.
0: Right.
1: And then we all just
0: oh, we got scooped.
1: Is there a Zoom call?
0: Right.
1: And it's just total silence for like hours until in the fifth round somebody's like, "All right.
0: Yeah, who is it Miami on the Miami's calling?"
1: Let's just start it like this, everybody. Anybody want to use a first-round pick? No. Okay, second. Okay, no. Okay, third. We can sort of speed this up.
0: Right.
1: If it even still works like that. Sal Capaccio would be fun to talk to about that. We had him on earlier, and this subject did not come up. What did is Bill's practice and the comments from Jim Leonard. Sal, after the break, Mike Schoep and the Bulldog, WGR.
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3: I am honored to be standing here today, also confused and a little hungry. Does anyone want to switch entrees? Pretty sure I checked beef.
2: You wouldn't settle for just any speech, so don't settle for just any insurance. Get the real deal with State Farm. Like a good neighbor, State Farm is there.
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6: OTAs, organized team activities. Organized team activities. Not just team activities, Bulldog. These are organized team. This is not just everybody just come over when you want.
7: There'd be no point in having team activities if they were disorganized.
6: We'll put a ball out. There's a goalpost. No, it's got to be organized. No doubt these are. Joe Brady's first kick at being a head coach, as we know. Sal Capaccio out at the stadium or thereabouts today for these activities, and he joins us now on the West Hur Hotline. Nice day for it, Sal.
8: Oh, yeah. It's beautiful out there today. Well, I don't know, mid-70s was it today? I'm not really sure the exact temperature, but really nice and warm, and it was nice to kind of have some warm, dry weather after, you know, most of last week and last weekend was so wet.
6: I know that we had Jim Leonard speaking to reporters at a certain point today, and we'll ask you to talk about what you think might have been interesting from him. Before that, though, on the field, what might have stood out?
8: Several missed guys, guys not there that you notice that aren't, you know, that may some that weren't there last week, a couple more this week. Deion Dawkins and Spencer Brown in the offensive line, James Cook, Dorian Williams, Cole Bishop, Christian Benford, Dawson Knox wasn't there today. He was last week, but those are things that stand out to me. As far as when I first walk out there and see things, and then I'll say that guys working off to the side, especially Michael Hoyt, I think we talked about him last week, some of the things that he's doing, certainly catching my attention where he is working right now. And then I think from an organized team activity standpoint, practice standpoint, a lot of the 2 weeks in a row I've seen them do like a competition kind of while the media was out there, and you know, they have these competitions. They talked about the tug of war they've had. This one was a more of a large kind of a big circle. Each one, there were two of them, and there were several guys in offense, several guys in defense, mostly linemen, I think, who did it. And they'd have to, you know, kind of like when you're in grade school and you have to maybe run to a certain spot and then the next person goes. This was, you had to run around the circle, then the next person would go, and then you, and they had a bunch of stuff like that. Who would win? The offense against the defense, and you know, everybody getting into that kind of, so to speak. That was kind of cool to see that happening. And today they did a lot of red zone work, and David Igbinosin, the rookie, picked off Josh Allen and took it to the house for a pick six.
6: so far career highlight probably for him.
8: Yeah. Well, listen, I will say, though, two plays later, Josh threw a touchdown against David Iginbenosin. And I don't know if it was intentional that he did that. You know what I mean? but he did throw a touchdown to Khalil Shakir. The next two plays, actually, Josh threw touchdowns, one to Keon Coleman, one to Khalil Shakir, and the one to Shakir was specifically against IGB.
7: I'm really hung up and distracted by trying to decipher whether what you described the Bills doing was duck, duck, goose. Because that's what it kind of sounded like, duck, duck, goose to me. But
8: they weren't touching each other like that on the heads. Okay, they weren't sitting down like that. Bulldog, that's funny. But it reminded me of that. Like when you're in school and you know your gym teacher says, okay, right. You know you're this team's over here, this team's over there, and the next person when you get around the circle, the next person can go, and they kind of did it like that.
6: Duck, duck, goose seems like a game where we wouldn't have had to change the name. Like a lot of these things,
7: yeah, right.
6: You can't call it what you used to call it.
7: I think we're pretty much in the clear with ducks and ducks and
6: ducks and geese. They're not. I don't see the lobbyists getting involved in that.
7: I think we're okay. Yeah, I think it's a threat to their health. These birds. I think it's probably fine.
6: It's a legacy, isn't it?
8: You don't know if a goose has actually been offended yet said anything to anybody, though. I will tell you.
6: That's right.
7: Maybe we should stop talking about it and move on.
6: It's safer that way.
7: Quit. Walk before they make us run, Sal. That's what I always say. Sal Capaccio on the Wester Hotline. Did you, by the way, you led with attendance, which is kind of typical of these things, but I just want to ask, is that what you notice first just because it's maybe most interesting to fans who's there, who's not there, or is there a longer list of guys that aren't there at this time this year than normal?
8: It feels like it's longer than normal, but I'm not positive. I'd have to go back and check my notes or tweets from years past, to be honest with you on that. The first reason is the main reason, Bulldog, which is I know fans want to know, was this guy there? Was that guy there? Or who wasn't there, I guess, right?
7: Right.
8: But this is a slippery game you play with fans and putting it out there because I have a video. So I just posted a whole bunch of video at Sal Sports. You can see it. It's on X. And one of them is I have video of the running backs. And I got, okay, here's the running backs. They're doing a little drill here. Here's Ray Davis, Frank Gore Jr., Desmond Reed, Ty Johnson, and then I wrote, no James Cook today. And literally like 3-4 responses right away. Is he holding out again? I mean, no. I mean, not that I know. First of all, you can't hold out. It's voluntary. Like, there's no holdouts until you have to be somewhere. Other people have pointed out his Instagram story says he's in Buffalo. Well, yeah, I also know Spencer Brown is in Buffalo. I saw him today with street clothes on at the end of practice walkout. Cole Bishop was in the field house today. He didn't practice. So that's a slippery game, and I even debate putting it out, but I think it's information that people want to know. Mm-hmm. Like if certain guys were or weren't there, and most notable guys, right? So Deion and Spencer Brown are your two tackles, and neither have been at the two practices that we've been able to watch. That's the other point of it, which is we only get one a week. I believe from what I've heard, Ed Oliver was at one of the other practices, but we didn't see him. So last week we're like, Ed Oliver's not there. Today, Ed Oliver's not there. Guess who showed up at the end? Ed Oliver, not in pads, but he was there and he was watching. So maybe he participates tomorrow for all I know.
6: One of my favorite things about Twitter is that, if Sal knew that James Cook were holding out and was willing to report it, don't you think he would?
8: Right.
6: Does somebody need to press you on that? People must think they need to press you on that. Oh, yeah, I forgot to mention there's a holdout. I was going to mention, man, I forgot. I should have mentioned that. Of course you would have mentioned that if that were what you
8: And there's
6: were
8: no,
6: to say.
8: Mike, to your point, James Cook last year, that was a story. Like, we knew there was a contract situation.
6: Yes.
8: Like, that was a story at the Combine. It was a story at the owners' meetings. It was a story leading into the draft. Would they trade him? So when he didn't show up, we all kind of knew what the deal was. That's not a story this year. My guess is James Cook is training and doing something somewhere else. And guess what? Honestly, last year, James Cook didn't do any of the offseason voluntary stuff until he had to be there at mandatory, and then he led the league in rushing.
6: It's just like, if you knew that, and you would, of course you would say it.
8: Right.
6: All right, Sal. Jim Leonard, what did you get?
8: He is. He was asked some questions just about specific players. He also said something interesting, which is, when, you know, he starts the job, he has a vision of where you want it to be. And he said something about in year one, you're not going to completely get there. So you take what you have and you put it together. And I don't know. You know, it does. It sound when you say that, it's like, well, wait a minute. Like, it's going to take a little while for this defense. But I don't think he's trying to say that. I think he's just saying, look, you have guys here that might not be the ultimate fit for what we want a few years from now. It doesn't mean they can't play in what we're doing. It doesn't mean that we're trying to reset here. But it was an interesting quote nonetheless, meaning what he, when he becomes a defensive coordinator, you know, and has a new team he takes over and they're switching defenses, he's not going to have all of the exact pieces and parts that he might envision wanting to eventually have, you know, as a full breadth of talent, basically. I thought that was interesting.
7: Yeah, I mean, that's really, I think, one of the biggest questions facing this team, and which is a lot to say considering you've got a team with a brand new head coach and a first-time head coach at that.
8: Yep.
7: But, you know, that side of the ball is, you know, there's, of course, DJ Moore is here and there'll be a new left guard, but, like, mostly I think we kind of know who they are, what they are, you know, based on Joe Brady's 2 years as coordinator. On the other side of the ball, yeah, it's hey, Landon Jackson, go put on 25 or 30 pounds. Dwayne Carter, you too. And sort of see if we have guys that can fit roles for this thing. And if that doesn't work, you know, then I don't know. Like, I don't think the season hinges on those two guys. But it just is indicative of what they feel they need to try to find to fill out a Jim Leonard defensive front.
8: Yeah, and so one thing, this morning I was on with Jeremy and Joe, and we were talking about this very thing, and I said, you know, we're going to get twisted up, and we have to retrain our brains on how we talk about some of these guys and the positions they play and what their roles are, but specifically even labeling them. Is that guy an end? Is he a tackle? Like, what is he? Outside linebacker, edge rushers? And part of it is because I wrote State of the Bills, and even me, I'm writing this article. It's like, State of the Bills, and I wrote about edge rusher slash outside linebacker because I'm like, well, what do I call them now, right?
7: Right.
8: Are they edge rushers? Are they defensive ends? Are they outside linebackers? And we have to kind of figure out, first of all, where these guys play and then kind of figure out, like, what do we even, how do we term them is the other piece of it. So I specifically asked Jim Leonard today, how do you term it? Like, what do you call Landon Jackson now? So here's Landon Jackson, for example, to use your example. Mm-hmm. And I use the same guy, Bulldog. Said he's playing what he says, the 4-I. What's the 4-I? The 4-I technique is inside shoulder of the offensive tackle. It's a 4 technique, but the inside of a 4. So 4-I. So when you have him there, he's outside the nose tackle, but there's another guy standing up outside of him. What do we call him? And his answer was, he agreed. He's like, yep, like it can be confusing, right? He said they are defensive ends actually in the system, but when anybody puts their hand on the ground and they're going against guys basically tackle to tackle, you can just call them defensive tackles. So they're interior defensive linemen. And then you have the outside linebackers slash edge rushers, mm-hmm, who are kind of your traditional defensive ends, but they don't call them that in this scheme. So all of this stuff that we talked about gets baked in, like who plays where, what do they do? Landon Jackson not only is going to be a 4-I, he's going to also be a 5 technique, which is outside shoulder of the tackle. And when that happens, there might not be a guy outside of him, by the way. There might not be a tight end there, so he's the last guy on the line. All of this stuff is going to be very confusing until we understand after watching the defense actually play.
6: Quick break, then more with Sal Capaccio after this. Mike Schoep and the Bulldog, WGR.
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6: Welcome back. Bill's on the practice field today. Sal Capaccio joined us earlier to discuss it. This might come off as unfair, but I somewhat mean it as a compliment to Leonard. I wonder what we'll have when cuts happen, which I know is not until September. But Leonard, as a player, was the only Bills player to make the team after not being drafted. He's the only undrafted free agent to make the roster. And I wonder if there are...
8: That year, you mean, right?
6: That year, 2005. Right. I wonder if there might be a name or two, you know, likewise, that were not... Players who were not drafted, that he would be like, well, from my personal experience, you know, I made it. You know, it's how he has this career. You know, probably. It's certainly helped that he had a whatever 10-year career in the NFL or whatever it was. So, you know, that might be something to think about down the road.
8: Yeah, and I'm looking at some of the undrafted guys now. Actually, there is an undrafted linebacker.

0: linebacker, inside guy named Theron Gaines. He actually had an interception in red zone today. Like, he made a play, right? He stands out. You make a play, you stand out, people notice you, you know, and you talk about it a little bit. And your outside corners, you have Kari Walker, and Jordan Dunbar. Like, do they have a chance? Because, honestly, I still think they're a little thin at outside corner. What do you have? You have Christian Benford, Max Harrison, Davison Igbinosin, IGB. And then what's after that? They're still, we don't know, I'm guessing Dorian Strong won't be available, but we don't know that. Daryl Porter Jr., Toriano Pride, there's definitely opportunity for another outside corner on this roster, and maybe it comes in the form of an undrafted free agent.
1: Hey, also, by the way, Bulldog, he retired from Wisconsin as the league leading, the conference record holder in punt return yards for his career, Leonard. That's not going to probably come into play here as defensive coordinator, right. But it held for a couple of years. But he was retired from Wisconsin as the Big Ten career leader in punt
2: return
1: probably, yards.
2: He returned a few punts here, I think, as a Bill, probably elsewhere in his NFL career too. On corner, it's so interesting. You just the phrasing you just used. You think maybe they still might be a little short on outside corner. Have we ever collectively missed harder going into a draft a position? Because now we're like, I feel like when corner was selected, when they chose IGB like they did a lot. I didn't expect corner this early, and then they did it. You know, picked another one later on. And now you got Leonard here talking about how, you know, the different skill set and Igbinosin has a, you know, is a little longer, rangier, that kind of thing. And how, you know, we're all sort of nodding along going, yeah, you know, their corner depth was a problem. I guess we should have seen that coming. And I think before the draft, it wasn't even a position that we talked very much, as I recall anyway. But now it totally makes sense what they did, I think.
0: Yeah, I think the eye-opening comment was after the draft, at some point during the draft, whenever it was, when Brandon Bean said when they looked at their roster, they felt their overall number one need was corner. Now, what people hear sometimes when you say that, and I get it, is them thinking, okay, that means top of the roster, you need a guy, you got to put him in. It's not what he was saying. What he was saying, what you just said, which is they needed depth. They had two guys. After that, it's a, are we bringing Trey White back? What do we have right there? There really wasn't there was nobody. We don't know about Dorian Strong. You can't count on that right now. Their number one positional need overall from a roster standpoint, from the top to bottom of each position, was corner, outside corner going into the draft. That's what Brandon Bean said. So they made IGB a early draft pick. Later on, they draft Toriano Pride. And I agree with you that it was not. Now, I remember coming on with you guys a lot, and I would say, yeah, they're going to have to find another outside corner. They'll probably do that before the end of the draft. Right. I didn't think they would go that early because, to me, by drafting one that early, you did what is happening now, which is people wondering, what do they feel about Max Harrison, right? And that was actually asked to Jim Leonard today. Like, what by drafting IGB, because we hadn't talked to him since the draft, like, does that mean – what does that mean about Max Harrison? Mm-hmm. And he was very quick to point out he was a fan of Max Harrison coming out of the draft. Loved his speed, was really liked him a lot. He said, it doesn't mean we're down on anybody. And then he said, we really felt we had to have more depth at that position. And then he said, and he brings more of things we don't have in that room as far as his length and those other kind of traits. So, yeah, you're right. I think it was a position that we overlooked for how early they could take one, and then they ultimately did.
1: Who does, if there's one name there, if you gave Leonard this question, he probably would name more than one person, but who is like his, might he say, primary influence as a defensive coordinator? Bulldog was talking earlier. We're talking about McDermott's defenses and this philosophical shift that we expect. And he said, maybe just think more like Rex Ryan. Mm-hmm. And he played for Rex Ryan with the Jets. Do you happen to know who he would sort of put at the top of his list in this area?
0: I would say Rex Ryan.
1: Okay.
0: He not only did he play with Rex, he came back, right? Rex brought him back here when Rex was here, right? At the end when Rex got hired. What year was that?
1: 13. Is that Rex yet?
0: Yeah.
1: Or
0: no,
1: Marone.
0: That would be Marone.
1: Yeah.
0: He went, I think he played with Rex in a couple different stints.
2: Yeah, I feel like he Baltimore with Rex, like at the very beginning.
0: And the Jets, maybe?
2: Yeah,
1: Jets for sure.
2: I know he was with Rex. If he wasn't with Rex here, that would really surprise me.
1: Right, he was not here yet when Leonard made his comeback to the Bills.
2: Okay.
1: But still.
0: And then Vance Joseph, I think, you know, I mean, they've been together here, right? But I'm trying to think. I think Bradley Chubb talked about Vance Joseph when they were in Miami or when he first started there, but he's been under him. But I think Rex would be the biggest influence that he would have in this regard, Jim Leonard.
1: Okay. Do the Bills have, like, so tomorrow, I know you can't watch, but maybe they'll play, like, Le Clorox or something, Bulldog, where we have Duck Duck Goose. You ever play Le Clorox in gym?
2: I don't know. I don't know
0: what Le Clorox is.
2: I have no idea what that is.
1: So my one gym teacher, we didn't have lacrosse sticks. So he took, and maybe he just did this himself, took a bunch of Clorox bottles, like the big bleach bottles, and cut the bottoms out. So you had basically...
2: Oh, wow.
1: A version of a handle of a lacrosse stick that would catch the ball and throw
2: almost
1: it.
2: Almost like a high lie, it feels like.
0: Oh. Okay.
1: Yeah. We should have called it La High Lie or something.
2: Yeah,
1: but
2: maybe.
1: La Clorox. Keep an eye out for that, Sal, if you get another look at the Bills anytime soon.
0: We played a game under, in gym class, my former gym teacher who founded the Trench Trophy, Carl Curris, who the Cleveland Field is named after, and I say that because he was such a great influence in my life, and I would talk about him all day and all the incredible things he did. He was such a funny guy, but he made up a game that we played called Triangular Animalistic Dodgeball.
1: Okay.
0: As you can imagine, the way that it sounds, it was freaking awesome. Yes.
1: Did he write that on the chalkboard when you walk into the gym?
0: Knew by the way that the tape was on the floor, right? Like, right. We're playing, and what it was you basically had a small area, and there were four triangles. So you're like cutting it up like a square, but it's triangles. And your team, you were 1, 2, 3, and 4, and you just basically had to stay in your triangle, and people were just whipping dodgeballs at you.
1: It's a fun idea. I feel like by the use of the word animalistic, he's just showing off. He's just showing off. In this book. You really don't need animalistic as a title.
0: That's right.
1: But good for him. I'm doubting that you ever met Manny Fernandez. I know you were in Florida a long time, Miami Dolphins.
0: I don't believe I have.
1: I don't think I ever did. He might have been at that golf tournament where Garrow was there, Bulldog, but I don't remember like talking to Manny Fernandez. He died today or yesterday. Dominant defensive line presence on back-to-back Super Bowl winners for Miami, Super Bowl 7 and 8. Armando Salguero described him as a gentleman in a tweet, Fernandez. Also, the worst late hit I've ever seen in the history of football.
0: Really?
1: Yes. The worst late hit I've ever seen. If you asked me that question, this would be my immediate answer, is the sea of hands. Clarence Davis for the Raiders in that classic AFC playoff game that ends the Dolphins' run in 74. And, you know, it's a kind of a duck, you know, Stabler just desperately lobs the ball into the end zone. Davis comes down with it and rolls around, and he's got it, and like an hour goes by. And then here comes Manny Fernandez, just jumps on him head first, just trying to anything to know. Try to get the ball out.
0: Oh, my gosh.
1: I don't think I ever met him either. I know he was a fine player, but that's the worst late. Do you guys have this? The worst late hit you've ever seen in football?
2: I don't have this another is one it. That comes to mind.
1: No flag. It was enough for the Raiders to get the win. They didn't, you know, need the flag.
2: Right.
0: I don't think I have a worse late hit I've ever seen. And I'd have to think about that one.
1: How about Charles Martin on Jim McMahon?
2: That's pretty,
1: he sort of just throws him.
0: Yeah.
2: It's not even it's not really late. It's more just like the play's going, you know, it's an interception or whatever. He's vulnerable. And he's maybe one of the main reasons they put the rules in about those blindside block type plays.
1: Okay.
0: Well, he picked him up and slammed him.
1: Yeah.
2: Yeah.
0: And he separated his shoulder, right? And then they had the hit list. Charles Martin had the hit list on his towel.
2: Right.
0: And McMahon's name was on it.
2: Right.
1: Does the name Turkey Jones ring a bell?
2: It should.
1: Bradshaw for the Browns.
2: Okay.
1: Did something similar to that on Bradshaw. Turkey Jones.
0: Okay, so you say Turkey. So different era now. Okay, of course. Different era. Like, it has to be stated. But when I was growing up playing football, you were taught to go to the whistle. And if you didn't go to the whistle, you could get a turkey shot. Don't stand around like a turkey. It was why they would call it a turkey shot. So if you're standing around and the whistle hadn't blown and someone even a well away from the play just comes in and cleans your clock, that's your fault because you're a turkey and that's a turkey shot.
2: Yeah, it's a whole nother era. That's yeah. right.
0: Yes.
1: That's like blaming Tim Connolly for his right. hit in Ottawa. Yeah,
0: exactly more, right, but be, different be era. Careful. That's right.
2: Be more careful. Yes.
1: Why is it his fault? What did he do? Just playing the game. Right. Somebody cheap shots him. It's not his fault. All right. Nice chat, Sal. Thanks for your time today. Thanks for listening. Hope to have you with us tomorrow at 3. Mike Shope and the Bulldog. This is WGR.
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1: Welcome in, everybody. Happy Tuesday. Zach Jones along with you here for the next hour as we do wrap up a Tuesday night, get you off to the rest of your evening. We've got playoff action tonight coming up at 9 o'clock. We do have Vegas and Colorado. The Golden Knights looking to complete the sweep of Colorado to get to the Stanley Cup Final. That would be their third in less than 15 years of existence. And then at 8:30, before that, we have got the NBA Game 5 of that Western Conference Final. San Antonio, OKC, that series is tied at 2-2. San Antonio, though, is the team I'm absolutely rooting for in this. I cannot stand watching OKC play basketball. I know they're not the only teams doing it. I know SGA is not the only guy flopping. They are the poster child, the poster children of it. And with that, I want them gone. And I don't think I'm the only one on that. But we'll see what happens tonight. Game 5 is in Oklahoma City. And then, I don't know if I previously mentioned for Vegas, Colorado, that game tonight is in Las Vegas. So it should be a fun night of sports. And then last night, we officially got the first participant in any of the finals. That is the New York Knicks. They swept past Cleveland. Another series clinching game in which they won by 20 plus points. They have not lost since the first round. I believe it was game 3 of the first round against Atlanta. They just look absolutely unstoppable. Would be very, very cool if the Knicks could win a title. I've mentioned this before when I've been on. I love Jalen Brunson. I love the fact that it's sort of the Villanova guys all winding up with the Knicks and all sort of playing just a plus version of the game that all got them in the NBA. And it just, I like that it's working. I like that they moved out the coach and Tom Thibodeau brought in Mike Brown, and it's working. You know, not everything has to be the exact same for every sports team. You know, everyone, I think, can get there sort of in their own way. And you're seeing that, you know, this weekend. Arsenal is rewarded by being patient with Mikel Arteta, where for the Knicks, they're being rewarded for sort of seeing the wall that they couldn't get over and deciding to pivot and go in a different direction. I think if you're a Bills fan or a Sabres fan, it's a nice window into maybe what you want for those teams. Sabres could be maybe making some big moves this offseason. The Bills do make some pretty big changes, at least in the coaching staff. And there's at least something there, something substantial around the sports world to point to either way being the correct way. So I definitely do like that. But tonight we'll have some replays from earlier today when me and Derek Kramer were on for the Northtown Automotive Extra Point Show, namely in the NHL. What is going on with the Sabres? Where should they go this offseason? Is goalie something that they should be worrying about? Or is it maybe more on the forward side of things with Alex Tuch potentially not signing back? So we'll listen back to Travis Yost of TSN from earlier today a little bit later on, but we'll start with Pete Jensen of NHL.com earlier today with myself and Derek Kramer.
0: Pete Jensen of NHL.com joins the show. Pete, good afternoon, my man. How we doing?
2: Doing great, guys. Yeah, in the thick of the conference finals here and still reacting off of a very impressive Sabres season that, of course, ended in disappointment, but a lot of building blocks in place and a lot of decisions to make in the offseason. So excited to get to all of it.
0: We'll get to the playoffs here in a little bit. I do want to get your thoughts, though, on the Sabres, because I think even us as a station, we've all kind of been going back and forth on maybe where the biggest issue is. Is it goaltending? Do they need to go make a big swing move for Connor Hellebuyck? Or, Pete, at least where I fall in, I think they need to go make a big move for a forward, whether it be a Robert Thomas, who they were connected to towards the trade deadline, or an even bigger swing that they maybe weren't connected to, but a guy that maybe Dallas can't pay in Jason Robertson. I'd love for them to go make a big swing, but where do you sit after they bowed out in the second round?
2: Yeah, I mean, you can make the case for either of those things. Clearly, the team had some strong underlying metrics. I mean, even right now, they're still leading the playoffs in 90-plus mile-per-hour shot attempts. They're tied with Colorado for the most mid-range shots on goal. They were 5-1 on the road in the playoffs. 17 different goal scorers, tied with Colorado for the most. Only team with four defensemen with at least 5 points this postseason. So they're a deep squad, as deep as anybody. You still have, like, some a new wrinkle, I guess, when Yuri Kulik comes back. And, you know, they're going to try to figure out the Tuck situation and things like that. But clearly this team would benefit from either of those directions you mentioned. Jason Robertson, if he is available, they are now a more attractive destination for a player like that. And they have all these different pieces that they would be able to move, including some top prospects and being the third youngest team in the league. I mean, that's a luxury for Buffalo to have. In terms of the goaltending, both of these guys, UPL and Lyon, picked them up at key points in the playoffs. You got to respect that. But when you look at the other side, Jakub Dobesh, even as a rookie, he was the more consistent goaltender throughout the series. He was the more clutch goaltender throughout the series, especially in that overtime game. And that's when you look at and say, how can this team take a further step forward? Maybe having an elite number one option, whether it's, you know, someone like Hellebuyck in a dream scenario, or maybe more realistically, a free agent like a Freddie Anderson or Sergei Bobrovsky. We'll see how the cookie crumbles there. But there's a lot that's unpacked from this season, a lot of good things, and a lot of players out there from trade or free agency that could help them take a step further.
3: Yeah, Pete, it was pretty funny. You, like, we made contact before Game 7, though, of, hey, you know, hopefully everything goes well here. But I was like, regardless, I'm going to make sure I reach out to you again here, Pete, about jumping in. But when it comes to how this season went for the Buffalo Sabres and what went right for this team, after years of, like, analytics telling people, no, this team is better than they actually are performing. All they need is at least some sort of average goaltending and average special teams play. And then finally it all clicks. I mean, the goaltending probably above average through the majority of the season. And, you know, the power play is an issue that we talk about here. But they finish middle of the pack there. The penalty kill is one of the better units in the league in the regular season. So there is a lot to focus on here with the Sabres team, what went right for them, and establishing a new core. You mentioned the extra wrinkle with Yuri Kulik coming back, but this postseason was also an introduction to Zach Benson and Josh Doan to the national stage.
2: Oh, yeah, for sure. And Matthias Samuelsson, too. Benson, Doan, and Samuelsson all had breakout seasons. And you could say the same for UPL, too. I mean, as much as he might have been a little inconsistent in the playoffs and was a spark plug for them, that stretch he put on from early mid-December to the end of the season, he was one of the top goaltenders in the league. And then you still have these other players. I mean, clearly, Konsta Helenis, only 20 years old. He had 2 goals in 4 playoff games. He had multiple shots on goal in all 4. I mean, that is a player. We cover a lot of fantasy and betting props. Like, once he was inserted into the lineup, he was a difference maker, and you could tell it, whether it was from the eye test or analytically. So, really encouraging. The one question I would say, big picture with the Sabres, especially with the goaltending need, is what's the deal with Devon Levi? I mean, we've heard so much about him. He's played a ton of hockey in the AHL, both in the regular season, 120 career regular season AHL games, and then also a number of playoff runs for Rochester as well. Is this guy going to get a chance with the Sabres in the NHL? If not, does he still have enough value to be a trade chip in a bigger deal to put the team over the top? So it's a very fun group, a lot of potential, but you guys know how difficult the NHL playoffs are year to year. Mm-hmm. You see a team that went deep in the playoffs, missed the playoffs the next year. So there's always that opportunity to regress, unfortunately.
0: Yeah, absolutely. And the Levi conversation is always a curious one too, Pete, because I feel like almost this year, because the Sabres got so hot in December and kept going, and goaltending was playing a big factor in that with UPL and Lyon, Levi almost kind of was forgotten. He used to be sort of like the favorite son of Buffalo. He was going to be the savior in net. You know, he's getting comparisons to Ryan Miller when he came out of Northeastern, and then he's sort of forgotten. Was not on a particularly good Rochester team this year, but did have a down year, and now I think, yeah, you're right. It's especially with the emergence of Colton Ellis sort of being that third goalie for the Sabres. Levi, at least as a Sabre going forward, I feel like that future sort of in perilous circumstances.
2: Right. And the other thing we haven't gotten to today is that Jarmo inherited Kevin Adams' team, which was a very strong team, right? We have to give some credit. Kevin Adams, even though it wasn't working out on the ice, you know, prior to the GM change, I believe they had the most crossbars and posts hit in the league last year. They had a rough season, but I think they led the whole league in first period goals, which is, they blew a lot of those games, which is just crazy. But clearly they had the foundation for now Jarmo to put his fingerprints on this offseason. He's already addressed the Lindy Ruff conversation by bringing him back on a 2-year deal. And then, you know, some of these other players, like whether it's Devin Levi, Owen Power, even some of the other, you know, guys for the future, like Radim Merk, a 6'6", 18-year-old defenseman, a nice pick in the draft from last year. I mean, those are all coveted pieces if you're looking around the league for different teams that may have a piece that could help the Sabres here and now. So it's a good position to be in. I'm very curious to see. You would expect Jarmo is going to make a couple of moves this offseason, even if he's going against the grain after this successful season.
0: It's funny with Jarmo, because Pete, you mentioned it, like this is for the most part Adam's team, and up until the trade deadline, Jarmo didn't have really anything that was his necessarily. Like, he signs Josh Doan to his extension, but even now some of the trade guys like Stanley, Shen, you know, we'll see if they're on the team next year. There's probably a good chance that they're not. You know, I almost wonder now, Pete, after signing Lindy to his extension as well, maybe the first real thing that Jarmo has to figure out here is the Alex Tuch situation. He's probably going to be the big dog on the free agent market if he does hit the open market. But now, of course, with the young core and ultimately no points and a very quiet second-round series against Montreal, you do wonder where the Sabres sit with Tuch in that contract discussions. Would you want to see the Sabres bring back Tuch, or would you rather them move off of him?
2: It's tough. I'm a little conflicted on that because I feel like he brings a lot of experience to this younger team and overall had an outstanding season. It's difficult in the playoffs sometimes. It's easy to criticize when a team zeroes in on one of your best players and takes them out of the game. Like, you even see it with some of these other teams out there. Carolina's top line, for the most part, other than the Svechnikov goal yesterday, is getting shut down almost every night of the playoffs. You saw a goal drought for Caulfield to start the playoffs. You see a goal drought for Nathan MacKinnon and Martin Nietzsche for the Avalanche. And their season got flipped upside down, and they're fighting for their lives tonight with some injuries throughout the lineup. So, yeah, it's difficult for me to say about Tuch, but, you know, 30-plus goal scorer, 65-plus point guy, 3 different times in his career, he is that piece that you got back for Jack Eichel, so that has to mean something now and moving forward. And overall, he is a guy who plays on both ends of the ice and in many different situations, and sometimes even proves his value in things that don't always show up in the standard score sheet. You know what I'm saying?
3: Pete Jensen, NHL.com, joining us here on the West Hur Hotline. Pete, when it comes to the rest of the postseason, I mean, Buffalo is one goal away ultimately from moving on to the Eastern Conference Final, but that final had an interesting start, but the last two games have been a little bit more on the disappointing side in terms of balanced action. The Carolina Hurricanes are really stifling chances and suffocating another team here. What is it that you're seeing from this series in Montreal and Carolina? Montreal being one of the, like Buffalo, one of the younger teams in the NHL, and it looks like the Sabres and Canadiens, though, could be kind of consistent stalwarts if they do everything right in the Atlantic Division for years to come.
2: Oh, yeah, and I was at that game, like you guys mentioned, the Game 7, one of the best sports experiences of my life, for sure, and the intensity of a Game 7. I had never been to a Game 7 before, and I wouldn't be surprised at all to see Buffalo and Montreal play each other again in the playoffs next year in that Atlantic Division, where it's shifting away from the Florida Panthers, away from the Tampa Bay Lightning, away from the Toronto Maple Leafs, at least for now. I know they're getting McKenna most likely, but Buffalo and Montreal, as the youngest for Montreal and the third youngest for Buffalo teams in the entire league, these teams will probably meet again, and it will be very interesting to see if and when they do. So I think that you're going to see Buffalo and Montreal probably even in the offseason, if Montreal doesn't win at all, which it seems like they may not, but they're still alive here. You're going to see a bit of an arms race, I think, in the years to come with how do they balance their young.
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2: Parks and the Anaheim Ducks, there are not many that have young cores like Montreal and Buffalo.
3: And San Jose, another top five pick as well. So they're going to add to that young core. Potentially, they also could, you know, maybe trade it for a defenseman. They are very much lean in that area. But Pete, now that we're onto the playoffs, it's been an interesting conference finals here. We'll get to the Western Conference because I am sort of floored that Vegas has looked so good against Colorado. Colorado, I think, has just not looked the same. It was a close game in game three, but they have just looked brutal at times. But in the Eastern Conference, I think for many Sabres fans, it was almost painful to watch game one, Montreal go out and just run over Carolina 6-2. But the last two games, both in 3-2, both in overtime, and both are Carolina wins. What have you seen from this series? And I think even this Carolina team that was off for like 2 weeks, but they've been dominant in these playoffs.
2: Yeah, they totally dominated last night, even though the game went more than halfway past the first overtime before Carolina finally ended it. And the shots on goal, Montreal was stuck at 12 for most of the overtime, which is just unthinkable. We know they had the game where they were outshot 29-9 by Tampa Bay and still won the game 7. So Marty St. Louis, not a lot of people talk about him. I think he's one of the best coaches in the NHL with what he's done with the rebuild in Montreal, the quick turnaround with the game-to-game adjustments. Last night was just their first time since mid-March that they lost consecutive games, which is really an incredible accomplishment for a young team like this. So I would expect more adjustments here. Montreal kind of similar to Buffalo in that way. They've been bad home teams in the playoffs this year for whatever reason. I would not expect that to continue much longer for Montreal. They have a great chance to win game 4 and even up this series. But yeah, I can feel what you're saying. The Sabres felt maybe they deserved a little better in some of those games, heavily outshooting Montreal games 5, 6, and 7, and then falling short on that goal allowed by UPL in overtime. But overall, I think Montreal is equipped to hang with Carolina. It's just they have, over the course of the series, they're just going to get completely worn down by being heavily outshot by Carolina. And if they have a game breaker, like we saw in game 2, Nikolaj Ehlers scoring a momentum shifting goal, that's a guy that wasn't on the team last year. He's my X factor for sure, the deeper this series goes for Carolina.
3: And then what about out west, Pete? It felt like Colorado, especially to start the playoffs, started a little slow against the Kings, really got going, absolutely played fantastic against Minnesota, and now they're down 3-0. And I know Cale Makar has been hurt. I know Nathan MacKinnon as well. He's dealing with an injury. But it felt like it was Colorado's to lose, and then they've just run into this Vegas wagon, who I thought have played well in this playoffs, but I wouldn't say they've been incredible. They've had the nice run in the Pacific. They had Anaheim in round 2. But here they are. They're up 3-0, and they can advance to the Stanley Cup final tonight if they can pull out the win.
2: I mean, this is insane. For someone like myself that covers analytics closely, covers these teams all year, it really boils down to, like, the Avalanche did not face the adversity they're facing right now at any point during their dominant President's Trophy winning regular season. Now it's all, like, it rains, it pours, right? You're dealing with injuries to your top two players. Makar came out, was extremely effective early on. Avs were up 3-0. Then blew a multi-goal lead, I believe, for the first time all season. And then the game before that, they blew a second period lead, you know, end of the second period for the first time all season. So for that to happen in back-to-back games, like, you just have to give so much credit to Vegas and what they've done in goals off the rush, buckling down defensively in front of Carter Hart. And then just in general, the Tortorella impact speaks for itself. It was a gutsy move to do that late in the season, but they have completely become a juggernaut before our eyes. And, oh yeah, Mitch Marner and all his playoff struggles from his Toronto days can be thrown out the window because he's leading the whole playoffs in points and playing an elite two-way game right now for Vegas.
3: Yeah, I mean, that just feels incredible how that's all come around for them. I loved them firing a coach and bringing in Tortorella. I like when teams are willing to do that. We saw it last

0: year in basketball with the Denver Nuggets as well, of just let's lean into the fact that we maybe know this isn't going to happen, but we'll throw a roll of the dice here and see what can happen. I just wonder now, Pete, if they do make a cup final, which is looking likely, you have to keep Tortorella long term, right?
1: I would think so. And, you know, another one of those teams that went against the grain is another New York team, the Knicks, right? Like, they fired their coach after going deep in the playoffs last year. And a lot of people were against, myself included as a Knicks fan, were against them doing that in favor of Mike Brown. But, I mean, he's made the adjustments. Tortorella's made the adjustments here. And Torts has been one of the more effective coaches, and his longevity and what he did winning the cup in Tampa back in 04 seems like ancient history, but what he did through the years with Columbus and maximizing what they could do with that franchise. I remember pulling off that upset of Tampa Bay when they were a historically strong team in 2019. And then they pulled off a sweep against them. That was a Tortorella team with Bobrovsky and Panarin. So he's been around the block, and you got to bet that Tortorella wants to add to his trophy case, which would put him in as a multi-cup winner with two different teams, would put him in the conversation with some of the other greatest coaches, at least in the modern era. So there's a lot at stake for Tortorella here, and it's kind of crazy and fun as a hockey fan to watch this. Whether you like Vegas or not, you have to appreciate what Tortorella has meant to the NHL and his attitude and his bravado and the shot blocking ability and the defensive prowess of his teams. He's carrying over and doing it with Vegas and having some of the best offensive players he's had in his career with Eichel and Marner and Mark Stone and all these studs out in Vegas that they've assembled.
2: Thanks, Pete. I hate it. You mentioned with Marner, though, like the history with Toronto, and I do want to ask you about Toronto. With, you know, there's still a little uncertainty about Austin Matthews. I do think that he might end up staying now that they made the change from Craig Berube as the coach, but we don't know. We haven't heard anything yet, but they win the first overall pick. It could be Gavin McKenna. I think the other guy, Stenberg. But Toronto wins the first overall pick, wins the draft lottery. And they're a team, though, that I need to at least always keep an eye on, if only because, well, I mean, we're here in Buffalo. We know the Atlantic Division. We know that we need to keep eyes on these sorts of things. But they're also very fascinating this year with what direction do they want to go in. Are they going to try to run it back for one more year? Or do they start trying to find a new core after that core four of Matthews, Tavares, Nylander, Marner didn't get it done?
1: Yeah, it's a really good question. I guess it hinges on whatever happens with Austin Matthews now and down the road. I mean, if they were to trade him, they could get quite a lot back in return and have an accelerated rebuild. If they keep him, I think they have to make sure he's fully healthy. He has not been fully healthy in recent years and has missed some time and even played, I feel like, through some injuries. Nylander's also still a top 25 player in the NHL. I think we could all agree on that. I see a void for number one defenseman on that team. The goaltending tandem coming into the year, I thought was going to be better than it was. Wall dealt with some injury and they had Stolarz. He dealt with injury. They got a young goalie in Hildeby that I don't fully trust for the future. I mean, he could surprise, but there are a lot of questions, more questions than answers, more weaknesses and things to address than strengths. And you have that core sitting there, including Tavares and Nylander, Matthews. And if it's going to be McKenna, that's going to provide a burst for the team overall in the short term. But I still don't know, even if they draft McKenna and keep the exact same team right now, if they'll be a playoff team. Maybe it'll be a fringe playoff team with some bounce back appeal, but kind of a weird, awkward situation for a core that got so close. I mean, just what was it last year, game 7 of the second round, if they knocked off Florida, maybe they could have gone all the way. Who knows? They also had a couple other years where they lost in game 7s in untimely fashion. So wait and see on Toronto and what they do analytically behind the scenes to try to improve this roster. With the GM change now, John Chayka in the house is very polarizing as well.
3: That was Pete Jensen of NHL.com from earlier today with myself and Derek Kramer. We'll take a quick time out here, and when we come back, a little more hockey talk. Travis Yost of TSN from earlier today, and we'll do that when we come back. 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
2: Travis Yost joining us here on the Westher Hotline. And this appearance came about because Friday we were having fun talking about Jason Robertson, and I thought of Travis as we made a lot of like of those kinds of dreams a year ago. And now we're like, it's funny how some things never change, though, Travis.
16: They don't, and I don't know why you're so interested. He couldn't even make an Olympic team. I
0: mean, that is right. He was maybe
2: I like my Olympic snubs.
0: He was maybe the guy. I mean, you have the Montreal duo of Hudson and Caulfield, but Robertson, I think, for like most hockey fans, was like, all right, enough, guys. Like, he's big enough. He scores like the win. Like, we need the high end talent, but they do win the gold medal, so I guess we can't complain too much, Travis.
16: Amen to that. I mean, he was honestly the only one I thought that was a genuine snub, but it was like a three sigma snub. He's like a top four American scorer the last 3 years. It's like, yeah, we don't need 80 goals. Sit at home. That's great.
0: Stay home. We're going to be just fine. Travis, on that though, I mean, yeah. We because on Friday we were really looking at, you know, where the Sabres sit cap wise. They're expected around to have $12.9 million this offseason. Dallas, though, is expected to have under $6 million. They have a ton of their core already under contract. It's Robertson is sort of the one everyone's looking at. And there, I know there's already been discussions around him for, I think, the last year and some change of, you know, will Dallas trade him? What will happen there? I just, you know, I think a Sabres team that maybe needs more a little oomph in their lineup, Robertson just seems like such a good idea. But it would be, if you're going to trade for him, giving up a lot.
16: Yeah, and also, like, I got to say, I think there's a tie-in here, certainly, with Alex Tuch. I mean, you're talking about winger in, winger potentially out. And quite frankly, my base case, although I wouldn't say wholly confident in this direction, but my base case is that Buffalo is going to let Tuch walk. And not because they want to necessarily, but, I mean, you're talking about a player who's probably going to command $8.5-$9 million a year and on a cap hit on a multi-year deal. He's 30 years old. You've probably gotten the best or close to the best of Tuch at this point in his career. They're talking about this Byram extension. They've got to take care of Zach Benson. Mm-hmm. It does make you wonder if there's, whether it's Robertson or another player around the league, if there's an acquisition opportunity for this team to maybe deploy some picks and or prospects. And I, you know, this is a pretty mature team, which is crazy to say, but I mean, the opportunity for Buffalo is here and now. Right. And so they've got to both get better this off season while still dancing around the cap. And yeah, could they bring back Tuch and really run it back and then kind of tinker at the margins? I think that's a completely defensible strategy, but you know, whether it's Robertson, I talked at the trade deadline. I know there was a lot of Robert Thomas smoke because Buffalo really needs another. I think they would love to get their hands on another center, but I honestly thought Jordan Kyrou would have fit in, seamlessly to this lineup, the Sabres top six, top nine. That's another winger and a notable winger that is a 30-plus goal scorer reliably with a lighter cap hit that you could squeeze in really and still add around the rest of the roster. So, I can imagine Yarmo's excited, not to just get the Byram extension talks going underway. I think he sees a real opportunity to improve this team, and he doesn't have a ton of cap space, but he's got just enough to make things interesting this summer.
2: Just enough to make things interesting, Travis. And you know, one of the names that got floated out there earlier in last week was, you know, do the Sabres need to upgrade goaltending? What would you think about like a Connor Hellebuck or the Sabres making a trade to try to upgrade in the net? I think they're okay there. It's not a popular sentiment, but I also know that that's not a popular sentiment. What do you think about the Sabres in the net mining situation?
16: I think they're one of probably 8 to 10 teams in the league where if opportunity knocks, you open that door. Mm-hmm. But, you know, if you can't golden rule of goaltending, if you cannot acquire a guy who, and I'm not talking about even like Hellebuyck is the tip, you know, the top tier, upper echelon, first ballot Hall of Fame goaltender that you're acquiring. That is really the top cut of that group. But if you cannot identify a very reliable goalie, a goalie who you know is going to give you 90 to 91% save percentage year over year, even in a down year, he's still okay. In an up year, he's fantastic. If you can't identify with high confidence who that goalie is and how he's available and how you're going to acquire him, whether it's trade or free agency, you're seeing teams regularly, to varying effect, by the way, but regularly say, you know what, we're going to deploy our capital at the forward and defensive positions where we have much more confidence in what's out there, and we're going to be comfortable running a platoon. Now, I would emphasize that strategy was disastrous for the Sabres up until this year, and this year, and Alex Lyon was a big piece of that, I think, they found stability through journeyman guys, right? It was a lot of guys, you know, a guy like Lyon, he's been bounced around the league for quite some time, and, you know, I would say he's not a backup quality goaltender. I don't think he's a, you know, a 55 game starter either. He's kind of in that in between. It's where a lot of teams have looked at over the year. I mean, look at the Vegas Golden Knights, Carolina Hurricanes, I guess a little bit more with Freddie Anderson, but Golden Knights, a lot of these cheap, hey, let's see if we can just figure this out and put a great roster in front of the goaltender. You're seeing that in different pockets around the league right now.
0: I mean, Vegas does win their cup with Aiden Hill in that. So, I mean, it's not like it hasn't fully worked for them multiple times now. Vegas is sort of the one I look at with that. I mean, they've gone through different goalies. Like, Travis, for me, we were talking about this last week. I'm almost in this vein with football, too. Like, with the Bills, I'd much rather draft receivers and trade for a pass rusher, right? I mean, the Bills do kind of the opposite. They go and trade for a receiver, and they draft pass rushers. But in hockey, I'd much rather trade for the skaters and just draft every year a goaltender until I find somebody. And like you mentioned it, like we're already seeing, too, these teams are rolling out platoons. And then around the playoffs, they hope one of their guys gets hot and stays hot. You're seeing that now with Montreal, with Jakub Dobesh. Like we can get now, I guess, into the conference finals at this point. But Dobesh, I think, has been the reason why Montreal is not getting blown out in these games. They've lost the last two, but it's been in overtime. And I think a big part of that has been how good Dobesh has been.
16: I mean, they've been outshot 92-47 in three games. And I think last night was like 38-13 in overtime. I mean, it's been that series has went exactly to plan, and that's no disrespect to Montreal, but Carolina is just dominating the puck. And if Montreal didn't have a high-end goaltender in net, this series would be 3-0, and the Brooms would be dancing around Raleigh right now. And by the way, back to your point, I think it's a very defensible one about your draft and trade strategy respective to the positions. One of the, like, it's the ultimate paradox for every NHL organization. It's goaltending is the single most important factor in terms of being deterministic about is it a great team, a good team, or a poor team. You find me a bad team in the NHL, I'll show you bad goaltending. Mm-hmm. That saying has been true for 100 years. It's still true today. The problem is, it's a confidence challenge. I mean, that's been a rearranging the deck chairs every single year, and they land on Carter Hart. I know that there's a different story there, but mm-hmm. When you see a high end forward, like mentioned Jason Robertson, Jordan Kyrou, Robert Thomas, Alex Tuch, year after year after year, independent of intra-season volatility, they produce like top six players, right? Very similarly true if you can identify a top four defenseman. Get him in your lineup. The environment's right around him. He's generally going to play like a top four defenseman. The goaltending is the ultimate wild card. And absent a few guys like Hellebuyck, Shesterkin, I used to, you know, sing the praises of Darcy Kemper because of how reliable he was for so many years. But it's a very short list of guys who have predictable outcomes. And the reason why that's so important is the moment you're ready to deploy $8, $9, $10 million of salary cap hits to one goaltender on your team, and that goaltender underperforms even the league average, you have a nightmare scenario. And a lot of teams, a lot of smarter organizations, they have not abandoned the goaltending of the position, the quite opposite, but they have been much more conservative with their investment into the position, very similar to running backs in the NFL, right? It's like everyone wants a great running back, but how much are you willing to pay a guy? Not, you know, in running backs in the NFL, it's short shelf life, injury risk, et cetera. Goaltending volatility at that position, the performance volatility is so significant and extreme that if you sign a goaltender to a bad deal and one that anchors your team and also limits your ability to invest in front of him, that's a death sentence for basically any GM in the league. And even a team like Vegas, I mean, you mentioned Aiden Hill, like they won a Stanley Cup with him. He was an absolute nightmare this year. Mm-hmm. But because his cap hit was relatively manageable, all they did was bury him, look around the league. Akira Schmidt came in and plugged that gap for a period of time. Carter Hart's come in, and he's played well for Vegas. And it's like, the Golden Knights, this story of the playoffs, it's not like, and I wrote about this on Monday, it's not that their goaltending has been great. It's been average to slightly above average. But the team in front of him is so freaking good that that's really only what they need. They just need a goaltender who's not going to outright lose them games, and it's working for them as well.
2: Yeah, I was just going to ask about your thoughts on what the conference finals have been at large right now, Travis, as Carolina takes a 2-1 series lead in the East, and then Vegas. What's up with Colorado?
16: This is not, by the way, not the first time that Vegas has, as the underdog and consensus underdog, taken out Colorado deep in the playoffs. I remember this happening in 2021, and if you guys remember that team, I don't think that was as good of an Avs team, but man, did they play with a crazy pace and tempo that scared every team in the league. And yeah, Vegas met them in the second round and took care of them no problem. And the thing about Vegas is they are, if you can guarantee, easier said than done, right? But if you can guarantee that goaltending isn't going to sink them, I mean, look at the personnel that they have available to them. I mean, the article I put up on TSN this week was basically three reasons why Vegas is up 3-0 against Colorado. And there really is four reasons, right? The fourth reason that I didn't really talk about is Cale Makar is playing at like 60%, and now Nathan McKinnon's hurt too. And that, I mean, they talk about an absolute doomsday scenario for the Avalanche, but like, look at the Golden Knights penalty kill, which, by the way, has only been outscored 5-4 in the postseason, which is utterly ridiculous. They can run two regular pairings on the penalty kill and put Jack Eichel, Mitch Marner, and Nick Dowd, one of those three forwards or two of those three, depending on how they set up, on the ice at any given time. And it's like, you're going to put Eichel and Marner and Shea Theodore and Braden McNabb, that's your penalty killing unit? Yeah, of course you're only being outscored 5-4. This is about as good of a penalty unit as it gets. They have what Vegas has done, and the Golden Knights story has been written for the last decade. It's almost nauseating at this point, but they have done such a great job, not just roster building, but the continuance of roster building. This, and by the way, like Mitch Marner, not just the favorite for the Conn Smythe, the prohibitive favorite. Yeah. I think it's almost even money that he's going in as a favorite. And this is a guy, you know, I think he was unfairly written off in Toronto for lots of reasons. But, like, if there was one knock on him, it's like, oh, he's not a playoff performer, especially when the moments get tight. And it's like, oh, yep, just drop him in Vegas, have him play with good line mates and in an insulated lineup where he doesn't have to get fed to the meat grinder, you know, against the best, for example, in this Colorado series, it's Eichel's been taking the McKinnon minutes. So Marner's getting second line opposition minutes against Brock Nelson and his line. And Mitch Marner looks like a Goliath in these minutes. So it's, you know, a lot of it is like team chemistry, roster building, putting guys in the right environment. But Vegas, Carolina, Colorado, and I, you know, respect to Montreal, but those three teams, Is it really a surprise that these three teams are in the Final Four, and we're looking now likely at a Carolina Vegas Stanley Cup? You know, with as unpredictable as this sport is, you step back for 15 seconds and you're like, yeah, okay, if Colorado does kind of go bottom up randomly, what's your Stanley Cup pick? It probably would have been Carolina Vegas. So
0: yeah, and that's right. Colorado, by the way, they're going to have some conversations here pretty soon about the age of that roster as well. I mean, some of the trade acquisitions they at certain spots are very, very old. And then for Vegas now, maybe their biggest question, Travis, and the last thing here, do you have to bring back John Tortorella if they make the Stanley Cup final? I feel like you have to.
16: I borrowed a quote from Major League last week. I think there's a curse word in the middle of it, but it's basically he's got to win the whole thing, right? I mean, the thing about Tortorella is, I mean, imagine you're Tortorella's boss, okay? Imagine you're Kelly McCrimmon. You're in the Vegas front office. On one hand, and by the way, I thought the firing of Bruce Cassidy late in the season, as strange as it was, not only does it fit exactly with Vegas's like bloodlust, the only thing we care about is winning. I lean into that. I think that's fine. I thought his termination was fine. I was shocked that they hired Tortorella, and I have had to eat some crow here because he's impressed me with the way that he's kind of stepped back. And it made me realize that, you know, a lot of what we think about Tortorella, not everything, but a lot of what we think about him is square peg, round hole, because he's been coaching teams like Philadelphia and these very young rosters that it's like oil and water to a guy like Tortorella. Look at this Vegas roster. He's coaching Jack Eichel, Mark Stone, Mitch Marner. It's just veteran Rasmus Anderson's veterans all over the place. He's clearly taken I could take a bit of a more of an executive type role behind the bench here. And if I got to light him up, I'll light him up. But I think these boys know how to handle themselves. It's fit very well. The other side of that coin is he single-handedly has cost the organization the second-round pick. And it's not like Vegas has a lot in terms of prospects and picks because they trade them all away all the time. So it's, I had thought that if they lost to Colorado here in the conference final, it would have been a handshake, a thank you to John Tortorella for, stabilizing the season. Job well done. But we're not going to guarantee your job at this point. We're going to look around because, we want a longer-term fit here. And, your media antics have cost us significantly, blah, blah, blah. I think if they run the table, and at this point, I think if they reach a Stanley Cup final, there's a real possibility that Tortorella was back next season and beyond, which crazy to have imagined a month ago, but here's where we are.
0: It really is. Travis, we got to run, but thanks so much for jumping on with us today. And, of course, we'll be plugging your stuff over at TSN, man. We'll talk to you soon.
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22: Sneaky Joe DiBiase here. Having a newborn will remind you real quick what your body feels like. You're up at weird hours, bending down all the time, getting back up, walking around half asleep, carrying the baby, grabbing bottles, chasing sleep basically wherever you can find it. And there was a moment recently where I thought, man, imagine doing this before I dropped 25 pounds. And then it hit me. That's what I used to feel like. The brain fog, sluggishness, the little aches, bad sleep, the feeling like everything took just a little more effort than it should have. I used to think that was just life. Now I'm thinking, wow, I'm really glad I'm not that guy anymore. Awaken 180 helped me lose 25 pounds, and I notice it now in ways that have nothing to do with the scale. Moving better, happier, not feeling wiped before the day even gets going. With a newborn, you don't get to fake energy. Your body either shows up or it doesn't. Mine shows up a whole lot better now because of Awaken 180. 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
15: This is The Nightcap with Zach Jones.
0: Quick final segment, everybody. Welcome back. Zach Jones with you here for just a couple more minutes. One thing I talked a little bit about today, the World Cup, starting in like 2.5 weeks. Today was the official unveiling of the 26-man roster for the United States. I mean, right there already. Why are we doing it on a Tuesday and it's at like 4 o'clock in the afternoon, the day after a holiday? Just seems like a totally backwards way of doing things. You know, I look, soccer, I don't think is ever going to reach any sort of level that it has in, say, European or South American countries. It's never going to leapfrog sports like baseball or basketball or football. It's just not going to. But there's also some ways where you can like kind of make it work. You're hosting the damn thing. And to unveil the roster, you decide to do it at the end of a 3-day weekend in the middle of the afternoon when most people have to be back at work. I saw today the crowd at the unveiling wasn't very large. Obviously, you picked like the one day over the last 3 or 4 in which people probably couldn't show up. And now, we'll see. They're playing most of their group stage games at 9 or 10 at night, so it's going to be curiosity. The first game is June 12th against Paraguay in Los Angeles. Should be a fun time. That'll do it for me tonight. I'll be back on tomorrow from 10 to 12. We'll talk with Sal Capaccio for a little bit more on today with OTAs and Jim Leonard speaking as well. So hope you can join me then. But until then, have a great night. This is WGR.
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